0: perfect game through 10 innings, but they didn't score, so he lost it, and he had it through the nine back in the early 90s, I think so.
1: We're perfect through six, ground out to third. We are scoreless, middle of six, Atlanta and Pittsburgh, and thus far, Jared Jones working on a perfect game. Now, his K-prop over at VSiN.com/MLB props, it was an edge to the over, 5.5. That's cashed. He has 8 so far in this game. And speaking of K-props, that's the direction I'm going to look for my next play of the night. I threw this up at VSiN.com/picks. As the Texas Rangers are hosting the Los Angeles Angels, Mackenzie Gore is out to a minus 154 favorite. That is just not something I can really, really do anything with. Not a palatable number. Walbert Urena, pretty decent on the year, plus 118, 7.5 is the total. I went with Gore over on his 6.5 strikeouts at minus 130. He's taken on an Angels team that's middle of the road in a lot of entities and facing southpaws. 10th, though, in strikeouts, and they have the fewest games of the teams in the top 10 against left-handers this year. Gore is a guy that had 7 strikeouts against Cleveland his last outing, and he wasn't very good. 5 earned. In fact, he's better at home. His strikeout numbers are up at home. The Angels swing and miss a ton as an entire lineup here. So with that, I'm going to take the K-prop on Gore over 6.5 punch-outs against the Angels tonight.
0: Would this be another one where you might consider under 4.5 in the first 5? You know, both teams can score multiple times and you still cash. That's why I always think that 4.5 is such a key number. Neither great offenses. That would be the way I would go here, play the under 4.5. But again, if this was, you know, if this wasn't one of the only games on, I don't know that I'd be betting it, but that would be the only way I'd be playing this.
1: Yeah, no, I lean under as well. It's right now 7.5. I thought about that. Urena on the road, a little bit concerned. You just never know with like a younger starter, an inexperienced guy, what they're going to do in this spot. But I do trust Gore to limit the Angels' bats. And then on the other side, Texas's offense, I don't know what's going on there and how they rectify some of their issues. They've been, I think, a little bit better lately overall, but I just don't like backing them. So I consider the under as well. I thought about Gore over on his outs recorded, but I think he can get over the Ks and not reach six innings here. So because of that, I went with the K prop in this instance with Mackenzie Gore. So with that, that is where we stand with all of the games getting going. We have two more later on in about 2 hours on the program, Rockies, Dodgers, Diamondbacks, and Padres, that we'll take you through and preview later on in the show. Speaking of later on in the show, bottom of this hour, 23 minutes from now, we'll talk a little NFL futures with Jared Smith, betting content creator, betting analyst. I'll ask him what he likes to be called. I call him the father of first innings. He's a big Yerfy Nerfy guy. I call him the father of first innings. That is called instant datification in my books. And unfortunately for me, the first inning's not going well on my Milwaukee Brewers bet. I told you in the break, Will. I bet minus 134 last night on the Brewers on the road at St. Louis. It steamed up to minus 155. What could go wrong? Well, how about the Cardinals striking first? 2-0. They have the lead. They're minus 245 favorites, plus $1.90 with Milwaukee now. And the total in this matchup is 9.5. I just want to see how they got those runs because that is not optimal for my bet here.
0: Yeah, I feel like I've done this a lot with McGreevy where you're just waiting for the regression, for the regression, and they say, oh, it's coming next time, and it just doesn't happen a lot. I went on him a couple weeks ago. I think it was a Friday night game, Marlins-Cardinals, where Meyer pitched against him, but he's been frustrating. But, hey, a lot of game left. We're, it's 2-0. Not the way we want to start it, but plenty of ball game left. Should be able to score some runs.
1: Jordan Walker with an RBI. You also have Alec Burleson driving in a run at St. Louis with the lead 2-0. And by the way, they're at the plate still with a runner in scoring position. Kyle Harrison, tough start to this start on the road as he's struggling to get out of the first. And, you know, Kyle Harrison struggled in his last outing as well at Arizona. Didn't make it out of the third inning, allowed 3 earned runs. Could this be the regression coming from Harrison? Where this is a guy who's been a journeyman the last few years. He was a former top prospect for the Giants. He was part of the Rafael Devers trade. Boston trades him now to Milwaukee for Durbin, of all people. And now back-to-back starts hasn't looked as crisp as he looked to begin the season. Dare we say Kyle Harrison kind of turning into a pumpkin in the month of July?
0: I wouldn't go that far. I think the first thing you said, regression, is probably more accurate, where if you remember, he had a razor-thin 1.3, 1.4 ERA. And that was, what, game 3 of the NBA Finals that Monday night where nobody really paid attention because everyone was watching Spurs-Knicks, where he got crushed. His stats got destroyed. You know, he recovered. He's not as good as that, but I still have some confidence that he's a solid pitcher here for the Brewers. There's, like you said, pedigree with where he was drafted and some of the stuff in terms of the advanced numbers. All right, he's not that good, but he's still pretty good.
1: We've got a Torkelbaum in Detroit, the Tigers. Spencer Torkelson has left the building, 6-1. They are putting a whooping on the A's right now. This offense for Detroit, I don't know what happened. I don't know what triggered it. I don't know what's going on, but whatever they're doing, they got to keep doing it because they've been on a heater right now. They've been on a run as Torkelson goes yard, and it's 6-1 right now, a lead for Detroit. We're looking at them in the betting market. Well, Detroit's minus 10,000. The A's to come back are 14-1. Your in-game total is 10.5. And with 7 runs scored in the fifth, I'd consider that over 10.5 right now. I don't think Detroit's slowing up or trying to take their foot off the gas anytime soon.
0: Yeah, Melton, Troy Melton, the Tigers pitcher, to me, he's a bet-on pitcher. Good stuff. Another guy with a lot of pedigree, a lot of stuff that, you know what, sometimes these guys take a little time to get the seasoning, to develop, learn how to pitch. Melton, and if you get Scooble, keep him around for at least the next few weeks with Melton, with some of these other guys, it becomes a very trade deadline focused team here, where do they sell? Do they do nothing? Do they possibly buy? I don't know that you can count out the Tigers like you could have a couple weeks ago.
1: Hey, I bet them a few weeks ago 7-1 to win the Central. I still don't think they're totally out of it, but Tarek Skubal's got to be a part of that equation. Tarek Skubal's got to be on this team here if they're going to do that. Sure. If he gets traded, my bet goes up in flames. But I do like what I'm seeing out of the offense. Spencer Torkelson was plus 375 to hit a home run tonight. And by the way, we have an update at Great American Ballpark. As the Reds have tied things up at twos in the third with the Phillies. Philly struck first, going up 2-0. How about Cincinnati and one of your Rookie of the Year favorites, Sal Stewart, just went yard. He has driven in two. It's a two-run shot. His 18th of the season and 63 RBIs for the rookie, Sal Stewart.
0: Yeah, and perfect game watch still going on in Atlanta-Pittsburgh. That is really becoming the focus here of these early games.
1: All right, do we jump in and back Jared Jones to make a little bit of history tonight? Will and I will look at that and more on the other side of VSiN Primetime.
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1: 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I'm Dustin Sweetelson. We're here all night long on VSiN, the Sports Betting Network. Our game of the night that we're monitoring here is a battle of socks. Soxes. Two different pairs of socks. White and red variety. I don't know how to say that. I didn't say it very well. But the Boston variety, the red ones, they're on the board first. 1-0 in the third, they lead. Chang, the shortstop, drives in a run. And Boston with the lead on the road. Runners on first and third with one out against Davis Martin. They may not be done here because all of a sudden it's the top of the order and a runner in scoring position. Boston could add to this lead. As that was your lean looking at this one here, Will, did you say full game or first five you thought about the Red Sox?
0: First five under 4.5. I like getting in, getting out. So I thought, you know, anytime both teams can score multiple runs and you like the pitching matchup and you can still cash, I thought that was the way to play. And I like Bennett, too. Bennett's got good stuff. Red Sox got some good young lefties. They got a bunch of problems, but they've got some talented young pitchers.
1: Well, we talked about it last segment. Jared Jones working on a perfect game through six. How deep would he go? Apparently six was the answer because the call to the bullpen has already happened. Pittsburgh,
0: wow, come on.
1: Pittsburgh brings in the lefty Montgomery as Jones, perfect through six, 8 strikeouts, no hits, no runs, no walks, 77 pitches. The lefty Montgomery is out. He can probably give you multiple innings in the seventh. They are still trying to win the game, Will. It's 0-0.
0: Sure.
1: But Jared Jones, coming off the injury a year ago where he missed last season, he is not going to be allowed to at least solely have a place in history should this thing continue. Instead, if a perfect game happens, and there it goes, as I'm talking about it, Ozzie Albies, who's very good against lefties, just knocked one into the outfield. I believe that was a hit. I don't think it was an error. Although they're showing the third baseman right now, maybe this one was a play off his glove. I have to watch the replay. Let's see. It
0: looked like a hit to me.
1: No, it's a hit. Oh.
0: Well, you're right. The camera work suggests that the third baseman was involved more than maybe we think. Let's see.
1: Gonzalez jumped to catch a line driver off the tip of the glove.
0: Still a hit, but more. Yeah. But that was closer than I originally thought. Yeah.
1: All right. Well, the pressure's off now. And by the way, Atlanta has a chance to take the lead. For all the talk about history and Pittsburgh flirting with a perfect game, Matt Olson's up with a runner on first. Albies with the first hit of the ball game. We are looking at an in-game number right now between Atlanta and Pittsburgh. And Pittsburgh's still favored at minus 124. The Braves are minus 105. And your total is 3.5. I lean under 3.5, but I'm not touching that here in the seventh. But I'd also consider the Braves plus 105. I don't really understand that number.
0: I like the Pirates before the game. I thought they'd been swinging the bats okay. I'm probably not going to play it. I guess I'd play the Pirates, but not a lot of conviction either way.
1: Yeah, it's not enough for me to jump in. An update in Tampa Bay. Shane McClanahan's day is done. In the seventh inning, the Rays make a call to the bullpen. They bring in Sulser out of the pen. McClanahan, 6 1/3, 4 hits, no runs, 5 strikeouts. However, the Yankees do have 2 runners on. Runners on first and second, 1 out in the seventh, and 1 swing, and this thing could be very different here from a Yankees perspective. The Bombers on the road, current market price, plus 343, minus 519 with the Rays, and an in-game total of 4.5. Will, I kind of threw your way during the break. Your Yankees are awfully interesting at plus 331 and plus 1.5. You can get plus 106. I don't hate that either. They haven't been hitting, but I think they could score a run here against this Tampa Bay bullpen before we're done.
0: They would be more interesting to me if they were healthy, if they were hitting. They're not hitting the last couple weeks. I've just seen too many listful performances the last couple weeks to just say, you know what I want to do is bet the Yankees live when they're losing. If it wins, so be it. I think they're in, you know, such poor form right now that I just don't have a lot of faith in them. I think it's hard to.
1: Back to the south side of Chicago, where Boston has added to their lead, and with 2 outs, they have 2 runners in scoring position. So Davis Martin struggling here as we're in the third inning, 2 outs. Red Sox leading 2-0. We mentioned Chang drove in a run. How about Rafaela in the two-hole? He has driven in a run as well. He's one for two on the night. And now you've got Contreras at the dish with two runners on. He's the cleanup hitter. This is his job. This thing could get ugly for the White Sox pretty early in this matchup at home. Chicago's a plus 263 dog at home, minus 374 with Boston. Total's 8.5. This is one of those instances where I bet Chicago last night. I woke up, I saw the movement towards Boston and this thing being a pick'em, and I knew, you know what? I might be on the wrong side of history tonight, my friend.
0: How much of your baseball action is live? Because I remember we used to do the Live Bet Sunday shows during the NFL, and we had a good rhythm, a good feel for it. We would add stuff late. We had all these different niche markets. Are you the same way in baseball? I'm less so, to be honest. I know some people do very well with it. Most of my stuff is before the game, but how about you?
1: Yeah, with baseball, I have to really hate a bullpen and want to go against them, or think a team's avoided, you know, a starter not going deep, something of that nature, or a tired bullpen. It has to be very circumstantial. In-game, I have to really love the opportunity and really dislike one of the opponents in it to jump in, because baseball is so crazy. We had a game the other night where I was on the air for, and I think there was like 8 runs scored in the first inning or something. No, it was St. Louis and Atlanta, the Dustin May start. There was a ton of runs scored between both teams in the first inning. May didn't make it out of the first. And then it took us to like the 8th inning to have more runs scored again. Ultimately, right, the game goes over the total, but we were a half a run away from the total for like 6-7 innings, and nothing was doing. That would drive me insane if I had the over there.
0: Yeah, I remember the game you were talking about, so it's certainly something to consider. But 6-1, Detroit, Pittsburgh, Atlanta still scoreless, 2-0, Tampa still leads the Yanks, Cubs up 4-3, as we keep an eye on all these Major League Baseball games. Pretty much all baseball tonight, Dustin.
1: Yeah, no soccer. We'll talk about it a little bit later on in the program. Just look at what's to come tomorrow on the card. I want to remind you, Winner's Circle Proxy, our friends over there, along with us at VSiN, are giving away two incredible prize packages that will put two lucky fans in the world's biggest football contest for free. One winner will get a $1,000 entry into Circa Survivor, another $1,000 entry into Circa Million. Both winners will also receive a full season Winner's Circle Proxy service, a VSiN studio tour, I'll wear my pants that day, and a free month of VSiN Pro. 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He's Will Hill. I'm Dustin Sweetelson. Tweet the show at VSiN Live, at not the Will Hill, at Dustin Sweetelson. Red Sox 3-0 on the road, top of the third at the White Sox, and they still have a runner on. So Contreras doing his job and driving in one of those runs. An update for you in Texas, the Angels with the first score of the day against the Rangers. I'm on Mackenzie Gore's K-prop, and he's got two in the first, but he did allow a run as Vaughn Grissom. God, that's a name I have not said in a minute. Drives in an RBI. And you know, the expectations aren't high when you're the Angels and your number three hitter is Vaughn Grissom.
0: One of the many Red Sox trades in the recent last few years that just did not go well. Chris Sale immediately wins Cy Young. You throw in the Kyle Harrison trade. You go down the list. There's been a number of transactions that make you scratch your head. But yeah, it's a good point. That's not a name you hear all the time. But to me, the story with Texas, and I think you've had futures on them in the past couple of years. I had them last year. This year, I keep waiting for them to make a run. Seager and Jackson Holliday Wyatt Langford can never, ever play like 10 consecutive games together. It's uncanny where anytime you start to feel good about it, all right, they played a week, 10 days, they're starting to, you know, maybe gel, maybe stay healthy. Before you know it, one of them, if not both of them, are hurt. It's just really a frustrating team from that perspective to have two guys that are that good but that injury prone.
1: Yeah, Wyatt Langford's just one of those dudes that's going to be hurt forever. It just feels like that. I bet his season-long home run prop over, I think it was 22, 23 and a half, so 24 and a half, somewhere in that range. And if he was playing at the pace he was hitting home runs an entire season, he's like a 34 home run guy, but he's just never on the field. And then Kyle Seager, when the Dodgers are in the midst of this generational run trying to put together a dynasty, they just let him walk. I think that should have spoke volumes to everyone out there. If they weren't willing to go deep into their wallets to keep him, there was probably a reason for it. They just didn't believe he would stay healthy. They're a frustrating team. I have them to win the division at plus 340, I want to say the number is. That still can happen, but that's a bet on the pitching. That's a bet on Evaldi and DeGrom and Gore and Kumar Rocker emerging less than the offense right now. I don't trust their sticks at all. A team that I trust the bats.

0: Sack fly. I've got lights in my eyes. I can't totally see. Runner on second. They've updated the score bug. Okay, a little slow on the trigger. Runner on second. 8-1 Washington with the lead, but Houston to come back is 32-1. You can't do anything there. If I'm doing anything at 13.5 over would be my look right now.
1: Yep, they score runs, they give up runs. Over would certainly be my recommendation as well.
0: All right, when we return, it's time to hit a little football as the futures are all there just asking to be bet on. What is our buddy Jared Smith like? We'll break it down next on VSiN Primetime.
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0: 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I'm Dustin Sweetelson.

0: Coming to you as always from the Circus Sportsbook in downtown Las Vegas. Live MLB action currently underway. No major changes here in the last few minutes, but we'll keep you updated all night long as the movement begins with the runs being scored and the market adjusting with all of that throughout the night here on the program. But football season's going to be here before you know it, and one of my favorite people to talk about it with is our next guest. Now, I also call him the father of first innings because he was the guy betting your fees and nerd fees before it was trendy and cool. He is, of course, Jared Smith, betting analyst at Jared Smith Bets. You can find him on X, and he's got an NFL betting guide out that we're going to discuss as well. All that information is up on his X page at Jared Smith Bets. Appreciate you doing this as always, my friend. And you're a data guy. You're a numbers guy. You like to do your research. You go in unbiased. You look at what it tells you, and it gives you the story. You don't go in trying to find your agenda. I'm just curious, when you tackled this task of putting together an NFL betting guide, is there anything that jumped out to you that made you go, huh, that's a bit interesting and I wasn't expecting?
1: Good question. You always come with the good, hard-hitting questions. And every time I mention my first inning prowess and I give that nickname, I always think of you. For better or for worse. So thank you for dubbing me that, because I bet so much of the first inning. I'm actually more on the yes run side this year, more so than I have been in priors, but that's a completely different rabbit hole. So the one thing that I did differently this year with this guide is I sometimes let the sharp bettors kind of tell me where to start. Like, I'll take composite ratings from people I trust. I'll smash them all together into a spreadsheet. Everyone's got their different set of preseason ratings. I'll come up with a composite set, and I'll kind of start with that. This year, I let the market kind of tell me where to start, because I think really the key for any person who really follows the NFL from week to week, like, you are fully invested, you're gambling on it, fantasy football, whatever your soup du jour is, the adjustments that you make, I think, is your bias. That's your edge, whether it's real or not. You're watching something, you read something, you think about something, and you're like, oh, wow, I don't know if the market's fully accounted for that. So if that's the case, then let's work backwards and let's give the market the first blow here. And that's kind of what I did. I mean, it was a very simple process. Like, you just take all the spreads, right when the schedule drops in May. So this is months now. You know what the spread is for every game. Like, DraftKings gives you all 272. So you can make a simple calculation and just take the average spread of every team. And that number is what the team's rating is, right? In this case, the negative number is a good thing. You want their team to be favored, so you want a minus sign next to the spread, and a positive sign is a bad rating. And then when you just create the ratings, you just obviously flip that, and then you can create a very rudimentary set of power ratings to start the season with. And then as things happen, as this news dump happens, as this team gets injured, then you can make your adjustments accordingly. And I think that's where the average sports bettor who doesn't have a fancy algorithm or is really deep into the weeds with that kind of stuff can create a very basic set of power ratings to at least start the season with and then go from there. So I think that process, Dustin, is almost like a thought exercise that every football gambler should go through. And around this time of year, July, August, is the perfect time to do it.
2: Jared, what is one NFL opinion you've heard so far that you just don't agree with, or you might think be like off base here as we get ready a couple months away from the season?
1: It's a good question. I think if you look at the top, like, if I just look at the top of where the ratings are, like, I that's usually where I start, is I look at the top and I say, is there a team that I don't like that's at the top of the ratings? And I think Seattle jumps out. I think definitely Detroit jumps out. I think Philly jumps out as teams that I'm just unsure about. Buffalo going through a coaching regime, I think that could be one that maybe jumps out at me. Is like, I don't know if they're going to be an elite team this year. It might take some time when you're basically, I think it's the entire coaching staff. I think it's head coach OCDC. That could take some time. I think Seattle being the second best team in the NFL, I don't know. Are we going to get another season like that from Darnold? If yes, then I think they can be up there with the elites. If not, then maybe not. And then I like to flip it to the bottom, right? Is there a team at the bottom of the barrel that may be a little bit better than expected? I think Vegas is one that comes to mind. In the guide that I just dropped, there is an interesting nugget about first-year head coaches. Not necessarily first year. I should rephrase. Rookie NFL head coaches. So it's okay if you had a job somewhere else as a head coach and you're coming in and it's your first year with this team, not quite as valuable. But a straight up rookie NFL head coach like Kubiak and a rookie NFL quarterback drafted in the top five, there tends to be some upside with those teams, mostly because you really, you know, the market just doesn't really know how to rate them, you know, because there's not a lot of data, obviously, on a rookie head coach and a rookie quarterback. And we know that the quarterback is the one that accounts for the most against the spread. So if you get to the high side on Mendoza, I think there might be some value on the Raiders. And I know a lot of people are pretty much, I guess, bearish to neutral on Vegas just based on reputation. I think it's consensus Arizona and Miami are the two worst teams in the league. I think if I had to stack that right now, Will, I put Miami in front of Arizona. I think I know what Arizona is, especially if Brissett's the quarterback. With Miami, it's basically a brand new team. We don't know the true ceiling of Willis. They had the most draft picks of any team. So a lot of misses there, but could be some hits. And I think that volatility, right, we know Halfley brought in a lot of his pieces from Green Bay. So even though it's a new staff, maybe they won't need as much time to get going. So I think that's kind of where you start. You look at the top and the bottom and you see if there's any maybe unders that you like on some teams at the top and maybe some over win totals that you like on some teams at the bottom.
0: Betting content creator, analyst, whatever you want to call him, Jared Smith Betts, super sharp guy, does the work, does the research. And I'm looking at your win total strategy. You found a couple trends here. Teams with around medium 500-ish expectations can make the playoffs. Teams with high expectations can miss the playoffs. What'd the numbers extrapolate with those two?
1: Oh, yeah. I mean, every year we get one of those. And so let's start on the low side first. So teams with, you know, win totals basically below 500 that we think are going to overachieve. I mean, every single season it basically happens. This year, like last year, you had the Jags and the Panthers. Both of those teams were not expected to win more than eight games. They both were in the playoffs. What do those two teams have in common? Well, they play in divisions that I would say are relatively weak. So I think that's the key. Like when you're looking for a team that's mediocre to below average in terms of their expectation and you're looking for them to overachieve, I'm not saying it's impossible to do it in an NFC West, but it's going to be really hard for the Arizona Cardinals to overachieve considering their competition. When you look at divisions like the South in the NFC and the AFC, I would say those are the best opportunities. I always like to target the NFC South. I mean, if you can accurately predict the NFC South every year, Dustin, you're going to probably beat the market because it seems like a division that everyone is within a couple of games of each other. So I would say New Orleans makes a ton of sense. I mean, if you buy what they were selling at the end of the year with Kellen Moore, and I thought Chuck played well down the stretch. I love what they did in the draft. I think that would be a team maybe that can surprise in the NFC South. Their win totals hanging around 7.5. And then on the high side going under, I mean, the entire AFC feels like a complete crapshoot this year. So I would say if there's a team that's going to be drastically beneath expectation that maybe we think is going to be good, like I would look to, you know, the bear case on Kansas City. If Mahomes isn't 100%, they're not finishing with 11 wins and their number's at 10.5. I would say the same thing about the Chargers. Just don't fully trust everything going on out there. And the Broncos are also one of those coin flip teams that if you just don't get Nick's back 100%, I don't fully trust what's going on there as well. I mean, the AFC, honestly, Dustin, that's probably the tougher of the two conferences to predict this year just because you have so many teams that have so many holes.
0: He's Jared Smith. Check out all of his information at Jared Smith Betts on X. Appreciate the time as always, my friend. Great to catch up with you. The beard is looking strong. Rest up, because football season's going to be here before we know it, okay?
1: I appreciate you guys. Congratulations on the engagement, Dustin. Great to catch up, and we'll do it again soon.
0: I'd say carbo load, but you don't do those anymore. You're off the carbs, so there's no carbo loading getting ready for the season. Appreciate the time, dude. Awesome seeing you. Awesome. And if you want more NFL betting,
2: Jared,
0: 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So, Will, you wrote up a Coach of the Year bet that I really like in the NFL betting guide. I wrote a win total, over 7.5 on the New York Giants. I couldn't tell you the last time I was bullish on this team to be good. I really, really think that they got such an upgrade at head coach with decision making. And there's a big if involved. You need Scadabo, you need Neighbors to be healthy. But this defense added a lot of pieces at every level that fills a lot of holes. If Jackson Dart just doesn't have the sophomore slump, I think they win 8 games.
2: Tough schedule. We can have a conversation about Harbaugh and did he get a little overrated his last few years? Because if you look, there's some stuff that's not great blowing leads, but maybe we can do that next segment.
0: The AL Cy Young market. Dylan Cease with an almost no-no. Where's he sit now and is it playable? 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
0: Coming at you from the Circa Sportsbook in downtown Las Vegas, I'm Dustin Sweetelson out in Connecticut. That is Will Hill. You can tweet us at VSIN Live, at Dustin Sweetelson, at not the Will Hill. Throughout the first part of the show, Will, we were monitoring a developing situation in Pittsburgh as Jared Jones was perfect through six. He was removed after six. And since then, Atlanta now in the ninth is leading 2-0. How'd that happen? Well, former Pirates catcher Joey Bart with a two-run home run. He was 9.5-1 to homer tonight. He goes deep. And by the way, Atlanta here, they have a runner on second with a chance to add to their lead. Atlanta up 2-0. But that felt like a classic momentum shift that we probably should have jumped in on. You lose the perfect game. You take Jones out of the game. All of a sudden, you gave a little bit of life and belief into Atlanta, which was struggling all night long.
2: Yeah, a little instant karma. And we saw the same thing. What was it, Sunday? Eury Pérez for the Marlins got pulled. And they gave up a bunch of runs. So that's the second time here in 4 or 5 days that the same thing happened. The game that interests me, though, Dustin, it looks like Tampa's going to win. 3-0, I think we had bottom eight. This now sets up a very big game on Thursday because there's a huge difference between the Yankees being 7 games out if they lose and right back to 5 games out if they win, right where they started at the beginning of the series. 7 is not insurmountable, but 7, especially with the way they're playing, with their injuries, 7 is not nothing. 7 is a little bit of a hill to climb, so Thursday becomes a very important game there at Tropicana.
0: Yeah, middle of the eighth, Tampa Bay with the lead 3-0. Jonathan Aranda's driven in all three runs. He's 2-for-3, and he's hit a double in this one. Driving in 3, up to 61 of the year. McClanahan was awesome once again. You know, the K numbers aren't what they were pre-injury, but he's still really effective. 6 1/3, 4 hits, shutout baseball, and 5 strikeouts on 85 pitches. ERA's down to 2.83. Shane McClanahan's doing what they need him to do, and the top of this order continues to deliver. Caminero 0-for-4, but Aranda 2-for-3 with the 3 ribbies. Yandy Diaz is 4-for-4 with a run scored. He's hitting .327. Tampa Bay's lineup may be a little top-heavy, but it gets the job done how they need it to get done.
2: Just a smart organization. Now, they've cooled off here a little last couple of years, not having McClanahan, everything that happened with Wander Franco, but there's a lot of similarities between them and the Brewers. They just don't have a lot of resources. They do things the right way. They trade them a year too early instead of a year too late. They never actually win the whole thing, but they do get a lot out of their ability. They really maximize everything, which is something, Dustin, the Yankees, the Mets, some of these other teams have a lot to learn from.
0: Yeah, let me give you an update on what's gone down at Camden Yards. This is a game we were tracking early on because there was a lot of action with the home runs being hit. Pete Alonso gave Baltimore a 3-1 lead with his 20th homer of the season. That was way back in the fourth inning. Since then, the Cubs have added 8 runs. It is 9-3, Cubs with the lead. We're talking 2 home runs from PCA. We had back-to-back shots from Conforto and Carson Kelly. And now getting in on the action, we've got Seiya Suzuki leaving the building. He goes yard, 14th of the year for him. 9-3, the Chicago Cubs out in front of the Baltimore
2: Orioles. Somebody just hit another one.
0: It might have been Suzuki. Suzuki was plus...
2: No.
0: Wow. Suzuki was plus .375. Carson Kelly, 7.5-1. Conforto, .475. And PCA, who has 2, was plus .260 to go yard. And I'm waiting to see who has hit the next home run in this game, but this is getting out of hand.
2: It was Tyler O'Neill.
0: Oh, so for Baltimore, Tyler O'Neill hits a home run. Nice to see him earning that about $18, $19 million a year off the bench. Boy, that is the life. He's basically Chase Daniel at this point with how little he's asked to be used and how much money he's getting paid.
2: Yeah, Chris Davis-esque from O'Neill. It's a good point. But 9-4 there, like I said, 3-0 Tampa over the Yanks, 2-0 Atlanta, 6-1 Detroit over the A's, 5-0 Boston over Chicago. So I don't know, anything other than Tampa, New York, do you agree about the game tomorrow? Am I overstating or do you think that is a really, really big game here on Thursday?
0: One, an update. Atlanta just scored a 3rd run with 2 outs in the ninth. They lead the Pirates 3-0 as we await Pittsburgh with their last licks, but it doesn't look good. They're 16-1 on the money line. I do think there's a lot on the line here for the Yankees. And based on reports earlier today, it sounds like Judge is further away than people think. People are just assuming he's going to be on the front end of that timeline with his injury. They're going to be playoff bound. You anticipate that. You need Judge at 100% if you're going to finish the job here, if you're New York. I don't think they're rushing him back. I don't think he's rushing back. The guys that are currently there kind of have to figure this out right now. This is a big one tomorrow, and I would only trust Tampa Bay. I can't trust the Yankees. I haven't looked at the number yet, but just giving a glance right now, let's see what it is over at DraftKings, and it's not currently up, it doesn't look like. At least I don't see it on my end.
2: And I'm looking for something, too, because you think the Yankees, or you mentioned, all right, they're going to make the playoffs. I know they were 13-1 going into Monday to miss. Are we sure they're making it? They're probably making it, but you definitely trust them? I mean, Rodon's hurt, Freed. Another injury or two, you start to get to the point where maybe you're wondering, and they pull this stuff a lot during the games. FanDuel usually keeps it up, but I'm not seeing it here. So I'll keep looking, but that is at least one that crossed my mind. Yankees 13-1 to miss the playoffs. Another injury or two, you know, Anthony Volpe prominently involved. This is far from a sure thing right now, even though they do have some wiggle room here.
0: I think it's less that I trust the Yankees, Will, and more that I don't trust anyone behind them. Cleveland is the next team in the wild card standings. They're a half game up as the second spot behind New York. Then it's Texas. You and I have talked about the frustrations of having futures bets on that organization. And after that, the Astros and Twins are tied. How are the Twins in this conversation? It's July. When are they really going to fade? I mean, they're two games below 500. They're in the conversation for a wild card. After that, you have Toronto, which that offense, while they were awesome earlier today, you can't rely on them unless Vlad Guerrero starts hitting for power here. Boston's four games out of a wild card. Baltimore's 4.5. Detroit's 5. The A's are 5. Heck, Kansas City's 8.5 out, and they're one of the worst teams I've ever watched in my life this season. It's that I don't trust any of these teams behind them to really make a push. That's why I think the Yankees have enough cushion to at least be in the mix for the playoffs here and be October bound.
2: I would agree, but I would say more pencil than pen, because these teams, this team is prone to skids. These things can snowball, and they're already dealing with injuries where a couple more, they don't have a lot of reinforcements. And you mentioned it, Judge, who has been a slow healer at times, and that was always interesting the way it was worded, where he'll be re-imaged in whatever it was, 6 to 8 weeks. That is not, hey, he'll be back in 6 to 8 weeks. That's, you know, best case scenario, we look at him and then we go from there, which, you know, add another month plus. So, yeah, these guys are not close to the bottom line.
0: In case you missed it earlier today, Dylan Cease flirted with a no-hitter. He ends up going 8 innings, 1 hit, no runs allowed, 11 strikeouts. He did have 3 walks, 118 pitches, and his ERA is now down to 2.56 on the year. Toronto won that game 10-0. Springer, Guerrero, Okamoto, who I think is still undervalued for Rookie of the Year, at around 12-1, hit his 21st of the season. But Toronto's offense came alive at Oracle against Logan Webb, of all people, who over the course of time has been electric at home. But the story coming off this one is Dylan Cease, Will. Number 2 on the betting board to win the Cy Young. Cam Schlittler's the favorite at plus 130. Cease is down to plus 165. Scale of 1 to 10, what's your level of Dylan Cease as a true Cy Young contender here?
2: True Cy Young contender, I don't know, 7, 8? I mean, he's plus 165 for a reason. As far as, like, enthusiasm to bet it, I'll rearrange your question. 0 out of 10, 1 out of 10, I want no part. Look, he could win it, he could win it. I don't care, unanimous. I'm not betting Dylan Cease. This point of the season, plus 165, I don't like him enough. The number's too short, too much time left. I can keep going. Remember, was it 4 or 5 years ago, Robbie Ray was like 100-1 at the All-Star break, and he won the damn award. So I'm not betting Cease at plus 165. Are you enthusiastic about it, or do you agree with me?
0: No, pitchers are way too volatile to do that. Dylan Cease feels like a ticket I actually won a couple years ago, and that was Blake Snell to win the National League Cy Young. I think I had him at least one ticket on 40-1. I think I had one in like a longer range as well, but that's not the point. The point is, every time I turned on a Padres game, Blake Snell was in the 6th inning with runners in scoring position because he walked them trying to work out of a jam. And Dylan Cease is kind of similar with the walks and the issues and the opportunities to get blown up because of that. I just can't bet him with that volatility that he has at plus $1.65. I actually placed a future last night on someone. I want your thoughts on this. I took a little Scooble 65-1. Schlittler's the favorite. He's never thrown 200 innings. Cease is after him, and I just mentioned the volatility with a guy who walks a lot. I love Drew Rasmussen. I've had him at 150-1 in the past. I can't look at him at 6.5-1. Joe Ryan's 20-1. He might get traded. Jacob deGrom gets hurt, and he's 40 years old, essentially. Logan Gilbert, nah, hasn't lived up to it. Ranger Suarez, 40-1. He's coming off an injury. I just think Skubal, if he stays in the American League, heck, if he stays with Detroit, he didn't miss as much time as anticipated, and I'm not sure the number ever reacted the other way with his return, and he's been awesome his last two outings. So I think 65-1 is worth a long shot look for Tarek Skubal.
2: And Schlittler has been awesome, but there's nobody other than that you feel like he can't catch. I agree. I think it's a good bet.
0: All right, we'll get you situated with the live action. Can Atlanta finish the job at PNC? That's on the other side of VSiN Primetime.
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0: Baseball games starting to wrap up across the United States of God Bless America. Welcome back into VSiN Prime Time. I'm Dustin Sweetelson with my guy Will Hill. We got you covered as about an hour from now, the two late night, the combination platter. We've got a couple of matchups in the West. First, we've got the Diamondbacks and Padres, the Rockies and the Dodgers. I have a play in one of those games. We'll run it by Will as we preview that later on in the hour. But baseball games are wrapping up here. In case you missed it, Miami beats the Mariners 2-0. How about these Fish, man? They're up to 51-42 on the season as Kyle Stowers goes deep in this contest at +390. That cashes. And he's been one of the hottest hitters in baseball, and it continues for the Marlins. They take care of business at home against Seattle. 2-0 final score.
2: I don't want to give the wrong person credit and not give the right person. Maybe Colby Marquio. I remember a few people before the year liked them, but maybe to win the division at really long odds. I'm getting the two confused. Were they probably, what, 20-30-1 to make the playoffs? It was a really long number, maybe 50-60-1 to win the division. I saw it. I saw the talent. I just didn't think they'd beat out these teams in the East to actually win the NL East. But that was a bet that was certainly looking in the right direction and certainly had the right idea. And I think they're legit. I think they're going to make it. They got the pitching. They can hit. I think they have the staying power here.
0: And not to take anything away from them and rain on their parade, Seattle, a game above 500 now at 47-46. This is a team that a lot of people were billing as a threat to the Yankees in the American League. Dude, they can't hit. And they tried to rectify this with trades the last couple seasons. It's still not good enough. Brendan Donovan's going to return from the IL at some point. Sure, he helps your contact and your batting average, but there is a void in the heart of this order of a bopper, and that's mostly because of the regression of Cal Raleigh. I don't trust Seattle. I don't care what you say about these arms with Kirby, who was good tonight, Logan Gilbert and Brian Wu, the emergence of Bryce Miller. It feels like when one of them is on, the other four are not on. So I have a lot of trust factors with Seattle where at this point in the year, a year ago, I was big on them around 12-1 to win the American League. I can't vouch for them. I don't really know what to make of this team, and they wouldn't scare me in a short series.
2: Yeah, I think they're better in a short series than maybe this regular season format, and they could just maybe start from scratch. But I completely agree with the premise. And, you know, the Mariners pitchers, Wu, Gilbert. Gilbert's good. They're all good.
0: Good.
2: But it feels like they're just not as good as we think they are, because every time I seem to bet on them, Wu is, you know, six innings, four or five runs. It's like, okay, we're not terrible, but there's a lot of that with them. You mentioned they can't hit. It's something we talked about earlier in the show, Dustin. It's not easy to find offense. There are very few sellers. It's hard to find offense. Nobody's just going to give you like a big time third or fourth hitter on a really good playoff team. You can find fringe guys, six, seven guys, guys that can help, but it's not a right market here for adding offense.
0: Developing situation right now, I want to hit on at Citi Field, Will. The Royals, with two out in the seventh, have runners on first and second in a 1-1 ball game, and Bobby Witt at the plate. I anticipated some runs here just because the bullpens were pretty tired, but thus far that hasn't been the case, although it could be one of those games if we get to extras where people thought that they were safe with an under, and all of a sudden because that runner on second, the over could be in play. But Bobby Witt has a chance to give the Royals the lead with two out in the seventh. Where do you stand on him? Because I mentioned him earlier in the AL MVP conversation. He has the same odds as Junior Caminero and Nick Kurtz, right behind Yordan Alvarez, who's the odds-on favorite. Do you think Bobby Witt can actually win the MVP award with the way the Royals have played this year?
2: Seems like a stretch. A lot of his value, I believe, defensively. He's on a bad team. He's playing in Kansas City. There's a lot working against him. I get like the name recognition aspect of why he's so short, but like we talked about with Dylan Cease, I have no interest betting him 7-1. I would need a much longer number. So I certainly agree. And man, are there two more disappointing teams? I'm trying to think top of my head. The Mets and the Royals. That's right up there. A lot of people love the Royals. Royals more of a sleeper, but a lot of people like them. Move the fences in. They're going to be this. They're going to be that. They stink. And the Mets, I mean, their win total was what, 92, 93. Short shot or so in the NL East. This is the all depressing bowl here in Citi Field.
0: Hey, I'll put my hand up. I have tickets on both these teams to win their pennants. I have both teams to win their divisions. I have both win totals to the over. It has been not fun watching Royals and Mets baseball. I actually got joy out of last night watching them kick the ball around just because, you know what? If we're going to do it, let's go down swinging like that. Like, go down in a blaze of glory of embarrassment between these two. By the way, Whit flies out to right. We remain a 1-1 game at Citi Field between the Mets and the Royals. Right now, the Mets are favored at minus 207. The Royals plus 157. In-game total is sitting at 4.5 right now. I'd consider Kansas City plus 157 as a Mets fan. I know how this story goes. They don't finish the job. They don't have the fortitude. They don't have the chemistry. They don't have the feel as a cohesive team to trust in these moments that, you know, your back's against the wall. There's a little bit of adversity in front of you. They're crumbling this year. There's no vibes with the New York Mets. So if I was doing anything, I'd think about taking Kansas City at a plus price because I just trust them more, and that says a lot about where the Mets are because the Royals absolutely stink. Final score at PNC, by the way, Will. Atlanta finishes the job 3-0. Joey Bart does the damage with the 2-run home run. The story was Jared Jones. 6 innings, no hits, no runs, no walks. That is perfection. 8 strikeouts, 77 pitches, 4.37 ERA. I see people on social media upset that he wasn't allowed to stay in the game and go for the perfect game. If you're in the situation the Pirates are in, how would you handle the Jared Jones situation?
2: I'd have to go back and look at previous pitch counts, whatever it was. 77, 78 does seem light. But look, there's no right answer, because if you are the hero and say, you know what, the hell with the numbers, I'm just going to let my guy go, and then a few months later he's hurt, everyone's going to blame you, whether it's fair or not. So it's a very tough spot. I probably would have left him in at least another inning, but I certainly understand why these teams do it, even though I don't like it.
0: He has only thrown 77 or more twice this year. 77 in his first start, 81st 2 starts ago against Cincinnati, and that's the only time he's reached the 80s. I don't know. I think if you're Pittsburgh, people hate this right now because they want that opportunity to have a moment and have history and watch it happen. And I'm all for it. I get it if it's the right guy in the right situation. Jared Jones isn't that guy. He missed almost all of last year, if not all of last year, with an injury. The Pittsburgh Pirates want to make the playoffs. They're a game over 500. This is a starving organization, and you mentioned it earlier. Johan Santana is the example. He goes for the perfect game. He's never the same again. Now you have a situation where Jones is a guy coming off surgery. You're asking him to do all of that. Not only do you hurt your chances as a franchise to make the playoffs this year if he gets hurt, you're also hurting his potential career earnings, his rest of his career down the road, and his relevancy in Major League Baseball. You're protecting him from himself. The odds of him throwing a perfect game were probably unlikely. Would I have given him another inning? I'd consider it and just monitor the situation. But I really am not hard on these teams. For one, saving themselves and also saving the pitcher from themselves and a chance to really hurt their future down the road.
2: All right, I'm going to push back on you, even though you pretty much agreed with me. I'm going to push back on my own pushback. So at 77 pitches, he's fine, but now at like, what, 90 or 91 pitches, his arm's going to fall. That's where it gets tricky, but I'm just nitpicking. I agree with your statement. And you know what? The fact that he wasn't close to complete, he wasn't going to get the perfect game.
0: No.
2: So whether he goes 6 or 7, he wasn't getting it. They weren't letting him go the whole game. So I don't know. It's we're going to go through this. It's an unfortunate part of the game, but well, this is twice now in 4 days we've seen this, 6th inning and 7th inning, all within a week or so.
0: He's Will Hill. I'm Dustin Sweetelson. It's VSiN Prime Time on VSiN, the Sports Betting Network. 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So we hit on it a little bit ago, but the final score now in Tampa, 3-0. The Rays pick up the win over your Yankees, and you sound pretty down about it. How concerned are you big picture, though, about this team and their potential to win the American League pennant? I know it's July. I know Judge is not playing, but do you think there's a real threat here where this team isn't winning a playoff series potentially?
2: It's always possible. The playoffs are so random. They're hurt. Rodon's hurt. The kid in the minors, LaRange, who thought was going to help them, throws 102 miles an hour. He's hurt. And it's just not even death by a thousand cuts, because Max Fried, Stanton, and Judge, those are three pretty much Hall of Famers. Judge is a no-doubter. Stanton, maybe 50-50. If he wasn't hurt, he'd be a no-doubter. Fried probably on the wrong side of it, but you get the idea. Throwing Rodon, who's been an all-star, I mean, that's a lot of firepower to be down. And Cole is not the Cole that he was a few years ago in terms of a Cy Young. So you just add up all these different things. There's just not a talented baseball team left over. Now, what makes it a tricky question to answer, Dustin, what the team is going to look like in 3 weeks, 6 weeks, 9 weeks, we don't know. When are they going to be back? Who are they going to trade for? There's so many variables. Yeah, but the idea that, you know what, you could just pencil them into the World Series, they're head and shoulders above everyone else, which a lot of people thought because of the pitching and the power, that is no longer the case.
0: All right, an update in Texas. How about the Angels? They're up top four, 3-0 on Texas. I need one more strikeout from Mackenzie Gore to go over his K-prop. He's currently sitting here right now at 6-3 1/3, 54 pitches. But I need him to get out of this jam, too, because if he gets taken out soon, he's not going to go over this strikeout prop for me. But the Angels with three on the board, Joe Adele, his 12th home run of the season. He drives in two. Vaughn Grissom's driven in one. The dog in this spot, the Angels, looking pretty live here, still threatening with two runners on in the fourth inning. We're looking at them minus 418, plus 289 with Texas, an in-game total of 8.5. Cardinals still lead the Brewers 3-0. The Twins and Guardians tied up at threes. The White Sox, unfortunately for me, trailing the Red Sox 5-0 at home. And we got to talk about a couple offenses going off tonight. How about Cincinnati and the Washington Nationals? More baseball forthcoming right here on VSiN Primetime.
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0: I picked a bad time to stop sniffing paint. Is that the saying people say? As someone who bets a lot of home run props, missed opportunity tonight. Welcome back into VSiN Primetime with Will Hill. I'm Dustin Sweetelson, and this Cubs-Orioles game is absurd. It's now 9-7 as we've had, let me count the ways, 5 home runs from the Cubs, from the Orioles. We've had 4 home runs from the Orioles. Will, you got kids. To get their attention, keep their attention at a baseball game, you need some action. Mm-hmm. You don't always get that. If you took your family to Camden Yards tonight, I have a feeling those people feel like they got their money's worth with what I say, 9 home runs in this game between the two. 9-7, Cubs with the lead. I kept saying I like the over. Of course, I never bet it here. But in the 8th inning in a 2-run contest, Baltimore's still plus 630 to win this thing. I don't hate the idea of looking to them here with an in-game total now of 16.5.
2: Yeah, it's funny because when we do these shows, Dustin, and we're live, we have to be very careful that something isn't a replay. I think we've all made that mistake. It's a touchdown. Oh, it's a home run. No, it's a replay, and you have to be careful of that. I thought a few times tonight, is that a replay or is that a new home run? And every single time it's been the new home run. That's how, not only how many home runs you're getting, you're just getting them so quickly together where you turn your head and a guy's running around the base, you turn your head again, and another guy's running around the bases. So it has been interesting from that standpoint. But like you said, 9-7, Cubbies with the lead here in the 8th.
0: Total in game's 9.5. So we're definitely over that right now in the 8th with 2 out. Here's the home runs that were hit. Pete Crow Armstrong has 2. He was plus 260 to go yard once. Carson Kelly, Michael Conforto went back-to-back. Kelly 7.5-1. Conforto plus 475. Seiya Suzuki has left the building as well. Suzuki was plus 375. We're also looking now for the Orioles, Pete Alonso. Alonso was plus 275. You have 2 home runs off the bat of Tyler O'Neill, who didn't start this game, by the way. Came in as a pinch hitter. I think that's 3 pinch hit home runs we've had on the night between the games currently in action, or that were in action. O'Neill, I didn't write down what he was to hit a homer, but I have to imagine it was huge since he didn't start the game. Kobe Mayo, as a pinch hitter, hit a home run as well. This is quite a game. 9-7 is your score in the 8th with 2 out between the Orioles and the Cubs. Cubs are in front, by the way. Tigers looking to finish the job on the A's. 6-1 is the score, Will. And I'm just curious because I didn't look earlier today. As far as the AL Central is concerned, Detroit's down to 6-1. I bet them a couple weeks ago at 7-1. They ballooned up after a really rough stretch against your Yankees up to 14-1. I was like, you know what? Maybe it was the wrong call, whatever. I still like the Tigers' big picture. Do you think anyone's playable in that division? The Guardians are plus $1.30. They are right now tied up with the Twins. The White Sox trail the Red Sox 5-0 in the 6th. Chicago is plus 160. And then it's a big jump to Detroit, who's 6-1, Minnesota 7-1. Would you mess around with anything in this division?
2: Detroit, 7 in the loss column, which they're behind, really not that much. I mean, we mentioned that the Yankees, if they lose on Thursday, they're 7 back in the loss column. When everyone just assumes, oh, they'll be fine, they'll win the division. Not assumes, but, you know, coin flip according to the market. I think they're within shouting distance, and it brings up a very interesting conversation. What is the threshold? What is the point of where you don't trade Schuble? I've always said 3 games out, where if I'm 3 games out, I have a hard time trading them. Anything more, I think about it. Anything less, I don't. That's where I'm at. If you're the Tigers GM, what is the number you have in your mind? Hey, we have to be this far out of a playoff spot to not trade him.
0: I'm the Titanic band. I'm going down with the ship, man. Keep him. I'm not trading him. I don't think Detroit should operate as a small market, but more importantly, you have a window to win in a wide-open American League, and you have the best pitcher in baseball in Schuble. I want him out there, and if I can have him with the way this lineup is hitting, it should yield some results. If you set up a series where you can get 3 starts out of Tarik Schuble, all of a sudden, there's something here with this team. The offense has been awesome lately. And since May 31st, when they were 22-38, 11 games back in the Central and wild card, they have the best record in the AL since then, 19-12. As I mentioned, 7 games back in the Central, 4.5 out of a wild card. You just get into the dance, man. You have a chance because you have Tarik Skubal. And different from the last couple of years, this young offense has shown some growth, has shown some development with the power potential. If I'm Detroit, I hang on to him. And I'm biased. I have the Detroit tickets. Maybe that's playing a big role in my opinion here. But I just think Detroit has a chance to still win this division. There's a lot of baseball left to be played. And they are the most balanced, most talented team still in this division, in my opinion.
2: Here's the fickle thing about this conversation. They lose two in a row and they're nine out. Then all of a sudden, you got to trade them. Because it's great to say, hey, we're going down with the ship. We're going to keep school. Well, remember a few years ago, Ohtani, when the Angels said, you know what? We're going to do the same thing. We don't want to be the team that traded Shohei Ohtani. Okay, great. Congrats. You could have had Junior Caminero, who might be the MVP this year, reportedly in a trade, and you didn't because whatever reason you thought you had. So you have to do what's best for your franchise. I do think there is a discussion of like, all right, what's the point where you sell? What's the point where you don't do anything?
0: But also, with him due for free agency, I don't know if you're getting the prospect haul that you would in years past, especially considering there may not be a baseball season next year. We've got a CBA to discuss. We don't know what contracts look like going forward. I'm not saying there's going to be a salary cap. It sounds like the players will not allow that to happen in any way, shape, or form. But if there is, wouldn't that benefit Detroit right to hang on to Scooble because they will be capped with the amount of money that they'll have to give him at that point? So it's like, I don't know. I think it behooves you to go all in, go for it. You've been going for this moment for so long. I don't think you're getting the haul that players used to net in the past for a rental for just a few months. If you had another year on the contract, last year would have been the year to do it. This year, I don't think you can do it. And by the way, an injury right now to the Guardians bullpen. It looks like, I believe it's Tim Herron, who's been a pretty solid reliever for them this year, just made a play, and he is holding his left arm. That is a bad development for them in this instance with a Cleveland bullpen that's been pretty good this year.
2: Did we see how he got hurt? Because he's holding, I don't know if it was a line drive or if it was off a pitch. If that's off a pitch, that's a very scary place for an injury, an unusual place for an injury.
0: I think he was throwing the ball. I want to see here.
2: Do you remember the guy, boy, 20 years ago?
0: Yes.
2: I think it was Tony Saunders where he threw two pitches. If you're thinking of Google it, do yourself a favor. Don't.
0: And you watch
2: it's one
0: elbow
2: of the more
0: pop.
2: Horrific things you'll ever see. Oh, and his arm just like set. Yeah, it's horrible. I don't want to even go any further. But that the way he was holding his arm, it kind of gave me flashbacks to that.
0: It's almost like it was tilted the wrong. Like his elbow was like flexed the wrong direction. I don't know how to explain that, but that could be a big miss for a Cleveland team that's got an ERA of 3.79 out of the bullpen. That's a little bit better than middle of the road here this year. Obviously, the talk is Cade Smith and what he does on the back end, but that's a big miss from a lefty specialist for them. However much time he's going to miss them, that is not a good thing to see. I hate seeing guys get hurt, especially guys been as effective as he has this year. 3-3, by the way, is the score in the sixth inning as the Guardians are either forced to make a pitching change or we're going to the next half inning. It looks like there's two out bottom six, and Sean Armstrong is going to come in for Cleveland here to get them out of this. The Guards are minus 115. The Twins minus 113. Your in-game total is 8.5 in the sixth inning. I kind of lean towards the over, but it's juiced at minus 164, so I wouldn't touch anything in that game, Will.
2: Yeah, same with me. Seems about properly priced. Kansas City and the Mets, a game everyone is clinging to. Dustin still won a piece. Washington up 8-2 on Houston. Been some high-scoring games there. And, we get ready for the next slate of games here on a kind of a quiet Wednesday. Right now, life on the line. Who wins the AL East?
0: The Phillies.
2: AL East.
0: Oh, AL East. AL.
2: American League.
0: Oh,
2: yeah.
0: Tampa Bay.
2: Okay.
0: Yeah, you
2: said it pretty confidently. I don't disagree.
0: Yeah, I a lot of times we look for these teams to stub their toe when they have a lead, but Tampa Bay made some pretty interesting decisions in the offseason that I remember when I previewed them. I'm actually on their win total over 76.5. That's one of the good ones. I'm also on some bad ones like the Braves under win total. So, I mean, we're hoping to be above 500 with these things. But Tampa Bay, they were, in my opinion, they went into this year and they were going to make a lot of organizations look really bad because for the first time in a while, they added veterans via free agency. Nick Martinez and Steven Matz and Cedric Mullins and on top of the guys that they were growing and developing. And then they've found something here turning Ian Seymour and Griffin Jackson to starters now. All of a sudden, they've got a pretty lengthy list of arms that they can throw at you that are pretty impressive. I think because the arms that they have, the way they always find bullpen pieces, if they could just add some good, solid bats to this order. They don't have to be superstars, because I don't think they want to give up the prospects for that, but just some veteran hitters to add to this mix. I think there's staying power here. I don't think they fade, because they are a forward-thinking, analytical organization.

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5: 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We've got some live baseball action. Not going well, by the way, I should add, for myself. I am on Mackenzie Gore over 6.5 strikeouts. Through four, he has six, and he's at 63 pitches, but the Angels lead the Rangers 3-0 here in the fifth inning. Also on the White Sox, who trail the Red Sox 5-0. Steam went on Boston from last night to this morning. And I'm also on a bet that looks absolutely dead in the water.

0: And that is the Milwaukee Brewers, who I took minus 134 last night, got moved up to minus 155 before we started the show. They're losing in St. Louis 5-0, bottom six. Sometimes the steam's right, sometimes the steam's wrong. You got to be on the right side of it. In this instance, I'm on the wrong side of both.
1: Yeah, and just keeping an eye on these scores. I think the big story of the night, two things. It was first the Jerry Jones 6 innings of perfect baseball, then he gets pulled, then they lose the shutout, lose the game. And the other one's the AL East, where Tampa has a chance now Thursday to take, I would say, a pretty commanding 7-game lead in the loss column. And this was a swing series. We went in on Monday, 5. Yankees win, it's 4. All of a sudden, you know what? Win 2 out of the next 3, you start to chip away. They lost on Tuesday, they lose again here on Wednesday. And if you lose 3 out of 4 and lose on Thursday, look, there's a lot of baseball left, but with the way the Yankees are playing and not hitting and their injuries, 7 is a lot. So this is a really, really big game on Thursday.
0: All right, I'm looking at Citi Field right now. 8th inning, Kansas City and the Mets tied up at 1s. Another bet I am losing, the Mets team total over 4.5. Although extra innings could save me, and because of that, I'm going to place a live wager right now. Just something small here, just to sweat out. I'm going to go game total over 3.5. With 2 outs here, I do anticipate us getting to extras. And at that point, with that runner on second base to begin each inning, I do think we're going to go over this number. I just want to look. Luke Weaver has not been used by the Mets. They went from Christian Scott to Tobias Myers to Brooks Raley. The Royals went with Cruz into Randy Dobnak in a bulk role. Matt Stram gave him a third. Alex Lang's out there now for 2/3. I'm going to go over 3.5. It's minus 135 juice, but I do think we're going to get some runs once we get to extra innings between these two teams.
1: Yeah, I've tried to play that angle a lot, enough times where it's burned me where I didn't try it anymore, of trying to think, all right, this game's going to extras, we're going to get a bunch of runs. It happens often enough where you don't get a run in one of the frames, and all of a sudden you just need one to win, where I haven't found an angle that I like yet where I guess it's just priced more properly than you would hope. But let me ask you something. As we get near the trade deadline, we were talking about Skubal. Is there a surprise guy that you think gets traded? Because like we talked about, there's not that many sellers. There's not that many bats. Once in a while, you get a shocker, a guy that nobody discussed as being available, becomes available. I don't think this guy qualifies, but I'll throw him out there because I think he's unlikely to get traded. If you're the Padres, you're 45-46. Having a great closer on a team that stinks kind of defeats the purpose, like having a great kicker. Who cares? Would you think about Mason Miller maybe being traded? And is there anyone that comes to mind in terms of being a sleeper here to get traded?
0: Yeah, I think I saw one of the prominent MLB reporters out there throw his name out there, and I think that makes sense if they're going to rebuild because they've given up so many prospects over the year. And by the way, final score in Baltimore, Cubs win 9-7 in a crazy game that featured 9 home runs. But I think San Diego would consider it. I think they have to.
1: Yeah.
0: You're also selling high in a closer, where we've seen those guys depreciate as their careers go on and there's more and more wear and tear. It felt like a weird trade when they acquired him a year ago, in all fairness. So I think he makes sense. I think a guy like Taylor Ward for the Orioles, if they continue to be out of the playoff picture, he's someone who could be moved right there in San Diego. Luis Arraez might be a bat that's available. If I'm a team...
1: How about Lindor?
0: No, I don't think he gets moved. I'm not buying that stuff.
1: Here, okay.
0: My favorite bat in the market is in Colorado, Mickey Moniak. If you go look at the splits over the last few years, Mickey Moniak, when he's playing with the Angels and a few other ball clubs, he's been really good against righties, and it's hard to find guys that are really good against righties. He can play all 3 outfield positions. I don't think he's going to cost you a ton because he's not like a young player. I think Mickey Moniak, he actually would fit Tampa Bay in my eyes pretty well as a piece you don't have to give up your top-level guys for, who could show up and hit for power in the middle of the order. So that's probably my favorite name that's being thrown around out there.
1: Yeah, and Moniak was, I believe, a number one overall pick back 2015, right. 2016, some years ago now. Never really blossomed, but has found a niche here as not what you hope for with the number one overall pick, but a productive player. I thought you were going to mention Hunter Goodman. Everyone brings him up. I don't think Colorado's trading him. I just thought Lindor was interesting. Do you break up Lindor and Soto? Do you get off some of the money? I'm interested in what the Mets' plan is because on one hand, you're sellers. You're clearly out of it. On the other hand, you still want to have, well, if there is a next year, you want to have something left. You can't just trade everybody, Devin Williams and Weaver and everybody that's good, and then have no team. So that will be an interesting team to watch for sure.
0: Yeah, I just don't know what the market is for a team that could take on that salary. I don't know how many teams are really out there that can afford that. Outside of teams, if you're the Mets, you probably don't want to trade to. You don't want to trade to Philly. You don't want to trade to the Yankees and have to watch him flourish with the short porch in right field. I don't know what other organization is going to take on that salary unless right. It's maybe the Dodgers, but they don't have to do that. They're good where they are with the depth that they have. That's why I think the Mets are kind of stuck, and they just have to make those two work it out and be adults. I mean, you're coworkers. You don't have to be friends, but you can be cordial to each other. You can respect each other. And I think that's what the plan has to be for New York going forward. Looking at the scores right now, we're final in Detroit. How about this? 6-1, Tigers take down the A's. They're 20-12 straight up since May 31st. They're 6.5 games back in the AL Central. And your boy with a good start tonight for Detroit, as it's Melton, who moves to 5-1 on the season. His final line, 5 1/3, 4 hits, no earned, 9 strikeouts. He now has an ERA at 1.82. Hey, Detroit's found some guys here offensively in the pitching staff, and they're still 8 games under 500. There's a lot of work to be done, but they're playing better baseball.
1: Yeah, lucky for them. Nobody really pulled away. Nobody ran and hit, and right there, it's there for them. Right now, it's there for them. So still, like you said, I think they were odds on before the year to win the division, so the talent is there, and we'll see. I was kind of hoping Scooble got traded just because that's a fun transaction to have before the deadline. It's always fun when you have that really, really big chip. Not just like, all right, this guy will help somebody. Jack Flaherty gets traded. Like the Randy Johnson goes to, what was it, the Astros all those years ago. The A1 plus, like the best pitcher in the sport gets traded. It's fun to like, you know, keep track of where he might be going. It's just, it's in the dead of summer. I think that gives some juice. I'll be disappointed if he doesn't get traded, but I don't know. I think it's trending that way. I'm sure you can bet this on the prediction markets right now if you had to make the odds. What's the favorite? What's the underdog? Staying or going?
0: Real quick, think about this while I look at the Tarek Skubal market. You mentioned Randy Johnson. Is there a better player who's played for more teams than Randy Johnson? Because for as elite as he was, he sure bounced around a lot. Montreal, Seattle, Houston, Arizona a couple times, the Yankees, the Giants at the end. It's to be that dominant and that special to play. It's 22 years, but it still feels like a lot of moving for a guy that good. Right now, over in the prediction markets, this kind of surprises me. The favorite to land Tarek Skubal is Milwaukee at 59%. Next one would be the Dodgers at 37%. I don't think the Dodgers are doing that. I think they're good with their depth. Atlanta's 22%. Atlanta makes sense. But if I was going to choose one team right now that needs him the most, a team that I think goes from really good in the conversation to true contender, Chicago Cubs. Chicago has been battered with injuries to the rotation. The offense has been really, really good lately. They're 9% for his services. So you're looking at about a 10-1 bet there on the Chicago Cubs at 9% in the prediction markets. That is the team that I would look at to acquire Tarek Skubal. You combine him with Boyd. He fills in for missing Steele and Horton, all the other pieces there. And it's a lot less pressure on Imanaga to be something he's not, which is a true number one ace. I like the Cubs as a destination for Skubal if he's going to get traded here.
1: And just to clarify, that market is if he gets traded. If he does not get traded, no action. So do we have have a yes, no, on will he get traded? I'm sure we do.
0: There's Detroit is 9% also, so that's about 10-1 as well. So his next team can be Detroit. I don't know how they grade next.
1: Is 10-1 to stay?
0: That's what it says.
1: That seems like a bet, no?
0: I already have them to win the division, so I will stay away from that. But I think at this point, I should probably consider the AL pennant. If I'm bullish on them to win the division or at least make the playoffs, I should probably go yes playoffs and a little bit on to win the pennant, just because if I like him to stay, they're live for all of that. If he's traded, it all is going to die anyway.
1: Makes sense. No, I think you're right. I'm really surprised by that number. I'll have to dive into it because that I was not expecting to hear that with the way they're playing, the way they're trending, where it's possible they get within 2-3 games in a couple weeks, and all of a sudden you really probably shouldn't trade him. So I'm surprised by the number, though.
0: All right, we've got some developing situations in Major League Baseball. Bases loaded. Tie game. 1-1 in the eighth. The New York Mets with 2 outs. Can they break it open? We cash that team total. Plus, Guardians Twins coming down to the wire. We'll have more on the other side of VSiN Primetime.
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0: Here come the Metsies, Will Hill. We just threw a little money on the in-game over 3.5. Mets and Royals last inning, and New York has just plated three runs. It's 4-1 in the bottom of the eighth inning, two outs, and a pitching change coming for the Royals. Welcome back into the program. I'm Dustin Sweetelson. He's Will Hill. We're having fun sweating out some bets together. It's a lot more fun when they're winning. So we'll keep you updated on where we stand with all the live action, plus preview what's to come in the next hour with a couple of matchups out west. Padres and the D-backs, also the Dodgers and the Rockies. But in the meantime, we got to talk a little World Cup. U.S. is out of it, but that doesn't matter. It's still entertaining. There's still a lot of drama to break down. To help us do that, we're going out to the Progressive guest line and welcoming in one of our own. He is PJ Glasser, host for Game Day Garage and at Your Betting News. At PJ Glasser 9, you can find him on X, and he joins us now here on the Progressive guest line. PJ, talk to me, man, as we look back on what went down for the Americans, because a lot of people are piling on, a lot of people are hammering them for how things went on Monday in the loss to Belgium. When you look back on this run for Team USA in the World Cup 2026, how would you grade what they've accomplished?
9: You know, I think you got to look at it from both sides. Most of the experts and people that we were talking to on this show, or just that I was listening to in general, were saying that you got to make it to the round of 16, and they did that. If they made it to the quarterfinals, that would have been considered an incredible success. With the way that they looked through the group stage, though, you guys, and how potent the offense was and the way they were dominating these teams, there was a lot of excitement going into the knockout stage. They take care of Bosnia, and then Balogun comes back. And obviously, just the way that they played against Belgium more than anything, and just the missed opportunity, guys, I think is what hurts the most. The fact that they had the crowds behind them, they were on American soil, and really all the round of 16 games were pretty good for the most part, except the U.S.-Belgium game, which was just a beatdown from start to finish. So, you know, I think it was a success because they got a lot of people into it. They showed moments where they were really, really good. But just for them to lose that way and exit the tournament the way that they did, you know, and not really show any fight, I think is hard for a lot of people to swallow.
1: PJ, if we're doing blame pie for the U.S., how do you sort of divvy it up? Who's at fault here?
9: I would say Pochettino. I don't really give him too much of the blame, maybe like 5% or so. And then certainly the players, right? The goalie freeze, he deserves a bunch. Because when it was 2-1, I feel like if he doesn't make that mistake and lead it to Belgium 3-1, the U.S. possibly could have tied the game. It just, that almost felt like two goals right there. So freeze definitely deserves a good amount of it. Dest, Pulisic, they're up there. So yeah, Ream certainly on the back end. So I'll go only Pochettino a little bit, you know, 5%, maybe even less than that. And then, you know, your Pulisic, Freeze, Dest, and Ream, well, I would say those guys, for the most part, make up the rest of the pie.
0: PJ Glasser is our guest, host for Game Day Garage at PJ Glasser 9. You can find him on X. Let's go to the matchup on Friday between Spain and Belgium now, coming off their victory over the U.S. Spain minus 155 to advance. Belgium's plus 425. Around 3-1 for a draw. You're looking at Spain. Is this because you like Spain, or you think this is one of those like old football in our world, you know, American football, letdown spots for Belgium coming off the victory over the Americans?
9: Yeah, a little bit of both, Dustin. I think it's a little buy low, sell high. Spain has not conceded a goal this entire tournament, and I don't feel like that's being talked about enough because they were the pre-tournament favorite, and they haven't looked as pleasing to the eye as like a France has. I think everybody just feels like they've kind of been underwhelming and they're not as good as they are. I think Spain's still really good. And Belgium, outside of the U.S. game, you guys, they have really not looked all that great this tournament. They shouldn't have even played the U.S. They should have lost to Senegal when they were down 2-0 in the 85th minute. So I think because of how dominant Belgium was against the U.S., people see those nice plus money prices for them to win in regulation, for them to qualify for the next round. A lot of people are going to take that. I think Spain is just clearly the better team. I would look at them minus 155 in regulation. And again, they haven't given up a goal all tournament. I think Belgium, their offense is going to look much different on Friday than it did against the U.S.
1: To win the tournament, is there value, France plus 180 short shot? Is there value, or are we just at the point we're too deep into the tournament? If you like a team, just play them game by game.
9: So I've been thinking about this, Will, and, you know, it's interesting how right now I feel like France and Spain, a lot of people are going to consider if they meet in the semifinals, most people will consider that kind of the de facto championship game, right? You'll certainly get some people that like England. You'll get some people that like Argentina as well if both of those two teams advance. But I would say a majority of people would think if Spain and France meet, that's going to be your championship game. Like, I was thinking back to kind of this year in sports, and when we've had those semifinal games where maybe they've been considered like the title game, whether it was the NFC Championship, Rams Seahawks, Arizona Michigan, Final Four, OKC, and San Antonio. If you guys think back to all those games, I would say the more popular team that people were siding with ended up losing those matchups, right? People like the Rams, people like the Thunder, people like Arizona, all those teams lost. If France and Spain were to meet up, I think a lot of people would like France in that game, but I'm not going to be one of them. So because of that, I think Spain's got some good value. As I was just talking about with Belgium, they were the pre-tournament favorite. And even though they haven't looked as good as France offensively, I still think we're underrating this team. So Spain would be my play, Will, and I still think you're getting good value.
0: PJ, on Saturday, it's Norway versus England. Right now, Norway plus 310 to advance. England is minus 115. The draw is plus 270. I'm not really a soccer guy, but what I've watched of England, I'm not really blown away either. I don't know why it's stuck in my head, the way they had to come back against Senegal, the way they just lean on Harry Kane. I know he's one of their, if not their greatest player of all time. Is Norway live here? But more importantly, what bet do you like the most in this matchup?
9: Norway's definitely live, Dustin, because, I mean, you guys know and I know that there are going to be a lot of France, Spain, Argentina, England moneyline parlays. People are going to take all four of the favorites. And look, this has been a chalky tournament for the most part. But I think that money line parlay that I would be the most weary of would definitely be England. It would just be so England for them to go in the Azteca, have that incredible performance against Mexico, and then come back the next round and lay an egg against Norway and get knocked out of the tournament. This is what they do. They have big expectations. They have all the talent in the world, but they fall short year after year. Norway's got a lot of momentum. They've been in this underdog role for multiple games in this tournament, and they played really well. Holland's been unbelievable for them. So I think this game is going to extra time and potentially PKs. I think both of these teams are really solid, and this feels like a draw to me, and I like the price at plus 270.
1: Scottish Open in golf here, PJ. Scheffler, about a 5-1 short shot. Who did you bet?
9: Two guys for me. A little bit of a shorter card because we do the Open next week, so I'm saving some of my bullets for that. But Wyndham Clark and Kirk Kitayama were the two guys that I like this week. This is about the fourth or fifth time that they're playing the Scottish Open at the Renaissance Club. And something that's really stuck out to me, guys, is that the longer hitters have done really well at this course. Rory's won here. Goddard won last year. Xander's won. Bobby Mack has won here. So usually these links golf courses, because you have the wind, you have the pot bunkers, sometimes these shorter hitters can hang on these type of courses. That really hasn't been the case here. And I think length plays a big factor. So Wyndham at 34-1, who's in good form, he won that U.S. Open, and Kirk Kitayama, who's played well in these signature events, and I think, of course, it sets up well for him as well. Both of these guys have played well here the last couple of years, some top 15 finishes. I like the price on them, and again, because of their strength, how good they are off the tee, I think could be in contention. So I bet Wyndham and Kirk Kitayama to win, and I bet him top 20 as well.
0: He's PJ Glasser. Give him a follow on X at PJ Glasser 9. Also, check out Game Day Garage and bettingnews.com for all of his work. Thanks for the time, as always, dude. We'll chat soon.
9: Absolutely.
1: Thanks,
9: Appreciate
1: PJ.
9: It, boys.
0: Awesome stuff from PJ there. As we've got some updates to share here in Major League Baseball, positive developments that make me happy. The New York Mets have cleared their team total. So somehow, 1-1 game into the eighth, and now we're looking at the Mets with a pretty good lead against Kansas City, 6-1 in the ninth. Adjustment in the market, it is the New York Mets with no money line. The Royals 43-1. I tell you this, as a Mets fan, maybe Kansas City 43-1 might be the way to look. More on that in the baseball.
1: Any adjustment on the futures prices?
0: I'm joking. Hey,
1: yes.
0: You're talking to a guy 3-4 weeks ago. I bet them like 40-1 to win the National League. I just like punishing myself. So anyway, if you want better bets than that, we have a great offer for you. The Early Bird Special. Become a VSiN Pro. 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He's Will Hill. I'm Dustin Sweetelson. What did we learn in Major League Baseball today? That's coming up next on VSiN Primetime.
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0: stay awake. 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
4: 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Fun night in Major League Baseball here, Will, as we had some flirtations with history. Unfortunately, we didn't get the headlines that go with it, but in case people missed it, we'll first begin with the early game. Toronto at San Francisco, where the Blue Jays won 10-0. Vlad Guerrero Jr. hit a home run. The rookie Okamoto left the building with a dinger himself. George Springer hit a ding-dong as well, but that was not the story in this contest. The story was on the mound with Dylan Cease, who went 8 innings, no runs, 11 strikeouts, and did not allow a hit until the 9th inning. Flirting with a no-hitter as he had 3 walks in this one. Does not get the job done, Will, but what'd you make from what you saw from Dylan Cease earlier today at Oracle Park?
5: He's a talented pitcher. Obviously, somebody that's plus 165 with the contract, the track record that Cease has. Obviously, he's got talent. I just never totally trust him, and I know like it's probably not fair. I go back to, 2 years ago, Padres-Dodgers divisional round. Padres are up 2-1. They're home for game 4. Dodgers are throwing a bullpen game. The Padres lose that game. Cease didn't pitch well. It's 2-2, and then you lose the series, and then Dodgers go on to win it all, and everyone acts like, oh, foregone conclusion. I never seem to trust them. He can be frustrating at times. Like I said, super talented. I would not in any way, though, be betting Cease plus 165 to win the Cy Young.
4: Now, the question is, do you leave a guy out there in Dylan Cease that's really pivotal to Toronto's success this year? They're 5 games below 500. They're still trying to be a playoff team. And he threw 118 pitches to try and make history. Here's the manager of the Blue Jays, John Snyder, talking about the dilemma he found himself in earlier today.
6: I'm a fan of baseball. You know, I want to make sure that the guys are, you know, put in good spots for both short and long term. And I'm a fan of baseball. You know what I mean? I think if a guy has a chance to throw a no-hitter, I think you let him do it. And I think you make adjustments after that. So Dylan, you know, I think he's done it before and he's really durable. So he's really in the category where you can kind of be pretty aggressive with it. But not very often you get to see that. So if I can let a player have that opportunity, I'm going to do it every single time. Maybe not every single time, but as long as I'm allowed to.
4: Well, you know what probably helps the decision for John Schneider? That is Cease's last start before the All-Star break. So he gets to catch a blow here. He's not going to pitch for a while. There's going to be an extended break. So I do think that makes that decision a little bit easier for him. But you hit on it, Will. Cease is plus 165, second shot on the board for American League Cy Young behind Cam Schlittler, who's plus 130. After them, it's Drew Rasmussen at 6.5-1, and a huge jump following him. Joe Ryan's 20-1, Jacob DeGrom's 22-1, Gilbert's 22-1, and then we're going 40-1 or longer. Is there anything that makes sense in this Cy Young market if we're not going to look at Schlittler and Cease at the top of the board?
5: I mean, I wouldn't look at those guys. Let me see the odds again. Who did you say was 40-1?
4: 40-1 begins Ranger Suarez. Gavin Williams is 45. No. Sonny Gray, 45. Nah. Skubal, 65. Messick
5: is
4: 65.
5: I like that one. You mentioned it. It's yours. I'm not going to steal yours, but I guess I am going to steal yours. Skubal's got the pedigree, the talent. He missed a little bit of time, but a little bit of time, I mean, more than a little bit, but not an amount of time that completely prohibits him from winning this award. Now, he hasn't been A-plus level Skubal dominant like he was in past years, but I still think there's plenty of season left. He's got plenty of talent. Now, you run the risk. He gets traded to the National League. That's certainly part of it. But, hey, you're getting paid 65-1 for it. I like the Skubal number.
4: Yeah, I mean, he's made 12 starts. So we could get 25 starts, close to 30. Probably don't hit 30 here. 3.06 ERA, that's got to come down. 84 punch-outs and 70 and two-thirds, that'll play. That puts you in the conversation if we could bring the ERA down and the strikeouts can remain at a decent pace that we're at currently. If I'm doing anything coming off of the C situation, looking at Toronto futures, I don't know about them to make the playoffs. They're a team I've gone back and forth on all season long. They're 44-49, still looking up at the playoff picture. The one bet from Toronto right now that doesn't make sense to me futures-wise is looking at AL Rookie of the Year. And I think we're in a really golden season for the Rookie of the Year in both leagues. I think there's a lot of cases to be made. But Kazuma Okamoto, he hit a home run again today. I believe he's up to 21 on the season now. He's still 12-1 to win this award. Kevin McGonigal is minus 210. He's having an awesome year for Detroit. But I don't know if the numbers jump off the page. If Okamoto is a guy who winds up hitting 35, dare I say 40 home runs as a rookie for Toronto, I still think he might be worth a look at 12-1, Will.
5: I usually have more pushback for you with these, because I don't always just agree with you to agree. I'll push back. We'll disagree. It's what makes the shows. I think the shows are better when you listen to these shows. Oh, I agree with that. I agree with that. It's no good.
4: Great point.
5: I'm with you. You're picking off some good ones. At least I think so. I'm not sure who else I would bet there. I think that's probably the way I would go. Just trying to be contrarian here. Where else would I go? I think you nailed it. What else? If you couldn't bet him, who else would you bet?
4: Well, Murakami's injured. He's 6.5-1. I still think there's value on there because the way he was hitting for power, there's a chance even missing like 6 to 8 weeks, that dude might still hit 45 home runs. Who knows? And then Carter Jensen for Kansas City. He's been really good around the last 4 to 5 weeks. He's still 15-1. Now I'm biased. I do have bets on Murakami, Okamoto, and Jensen at longer numbers. So I like all three of them, but they're three of the top four. And I don't think Kevin McGonigal, as good as he's been, deserves to be at odds on at minus 210 before we hit the All-Star break.
5: And I brought it up earlier. I'll bring it up. I think it's worth re-mentioning. And it happens all the time in these awards. What was it? Stahl just a month ago. Conn Smythe. He's 100-1 in like game 3 or 4. He wins the thing 4 days later. Robbie Ray was 100-1 to win Cy Young a few years ago, 4 or 5 years ago, in the Cy Young market. He won the award. So a lot can change. Injuries, a few good starts, a few bad starts. There is a long season left. I know it feels like we've played a lot of baseball. We have, but there is still plenty of time for these things to flip over and over again.
4: All right, from one end of the spectrum to the other, John Schneider let Dylan Cease go out there and try to throw a no-hitter. It doesn't work out. Pittsburgh was in a scoreless game through six with the Atlanta Braves. Jared Jones was working on not just a no-hitter, but a perfect game, Will. Six innings, no hits, no runs, 8 strikeouts, 77 pitches for a guy coming off injury from a year ago. Here is the manager of the Pirates, Don Kelly, talking about the decision to take Jared Jones out despite being perfect through six.
7: He knew, though. Coming off of surgery and him going five ups, I mean, we actually pushed him an extra inning there. He was throwing the ball so well. And that sucks, you know, for him and under normal circumstances, you know, perfect game. He'd continue to go coming off of surgery and everything. We just can't push him there.
8: Was it a number of ups or was it a number of pitches?
7: It was supposed to be five ups and 80, and he was so efficient. He ended up getting six, and I don't know what he finished, 77, there. Just he pitched extremely well.
4: I hate to say this. Atlanta did go on to win the game 3-0, and I think that's an element to look at when teams are flirting with this. If it's a close game or a scoreless game and someone's working on a no-hitter or a perfect game, after that momentum is lost, once they give up a hit, to look at the team, that is a little bit undervalued. But Atlanta wins the game 3-0. I don't disagree with Don Kelly here. His job is to put the Pirates in a position to be playoff bound. This has been a cellar dweller for a long time in that Central Division. They're a game above 500 right now. They want to make the playoffs. They were very trendy to do that. They have a chance to be an interesting team once we get to the playoffs, just because they have Paul Skenes and a veteran lineup. Jared Jones is a big part of them getting there. And more importantly, I do think that Jared Jones is a guy that you have to save him from himself. Make sure he doesn't injure himself and hurt his future and his career down the road to make some money.
5: How about how this game carries over into the Saturday game? Bryce Elder, minus 118 for the Braves. Mitch Keller, minus 102 for the Pirates. 12:35 Eastern. Under is 9. Over under is 9 here. Early start. What do you like, if anything?
4: Oh, that's a tough one here. I am a Keller truther, but he has not been worth backing this year. And Bryce Elder, it's smoke and mirrors, man. He allows a lot of contact. He has these swings where he is really, really good. And then because he allows contact, he can get hit a ton. I'd consider the over, just based on my vibe here, over 9 at minus $1.20, as far as the Braves and Pirates are concerned. A play that I do like on a dog, though, give me Kansas City in a bounce-back spot against the Mets. You've got Michael Wacha on the road facing Sean Manaea. I do not trust Sean Manaea, and I do not believe he's at a point where he should be minus 149 against anybody. I think Kansas City should be able to get to him. They're pretty respectable against lefties when I look at their season numbers, and I think they should be able to do a little bit of damage against Manaea. And Wacha is a veteran that I think will be trustworthy in a road spot, catching a price of $1.23. Just pulling up Kansas City's numbers here on the season. 13th in OPS, they're 8th in batting average against lefties. They score a decent amount of runs, 8th in baseball and run scored against southpaws. Yeah, I think they're absolutely worth a look here at plus 123.
5: I would go Royals plus a half a run in the first five. I think even enough matchup where I want to win on a tie after five. Revenge game for Michael Wacha?
4: I guess, but like that tenure.
5: I'm messing with you. He played for them for what, the COVID year, right?
4: Yeah, but if you're Michael Wacha, would you rather play for the New York Mets or the Kansas City Royals, as bad as the Mets are? Would you rather stink in Kansas City or stink in New York?
5: Good point. Point well taken.
4: All right, well, the VSiN NFL betting guide is out right now. It does not stink. It is fantastic. I have an MVP bet that I wrote up in it that I really love, and it's a player that I can't believe I've convinced myself I like, but I do think the number is playable. In order to find out what that is, you have to get the NFL betting guide. While you're there, you'll also see futures, win totals, division races, MVP rookie of the year write-ups, plus Super Bowl odds and breakdowns of all 32 teams with all of the projections from the VSiN experts. 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He's Will Hill. I'm Dustin Sweetelson. We've got a lot to get to in the world of baseball, the NFL, college football, and more. That's next right here on VSiN Primetime.
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4: Back at it on VSiN Primetime, Dustin Sweetelson with Will Hill taking you through the night on VSiN, the sports betting network. A couple late night games have gotten started here on the West Coast. The first, the Diamondbacks and Padres, were scoreless in the first. Arizona's plus 121 as a dog on the road. The Friars are minus $1.58. Your total here is 8.5, Will, as Cabrera takes on Michael King. And Jose Cabrera, fourth start of the year for him. He's allowed 13 hits, 7 earned runs, 5 walks over his last 8 1/3. That's 2 starts for him. And on the other side, San Diego's lost 9 of 11. They split the first 2 games of this series. They're throwing Michael King, the Padres. 6 innings, 2 earned against the Dodgers his last go-around. Versus Arizona back on April 26th, the last time he saw the Snakes. 6 innings, 3 hits, 2 earned, 2 home runs, 8 strikeouts. Arizona hitters don't have great numbers against him, but I'm at a point with Michael King where I really can't get a good read on him this year. He's not the guy that he was the last couple, so it's a stay away, but if I was doing anything, I would lean on San Diego, even at a minus 158 price.
5: Yeah, and right now, updated odds, Padres minus 164 live, total 8.5. I think, I mean, if life on the line, I'd pick the Padres, but I'm not laying $1.64. So it's tough, too. We talk about this a lot, Dustin. I mean, just look at the splits. Minus 164, plus 125. I mean, that is a big straddle. It's hard to make money that way. The value probably falls somewhere in the middle. The right line is probably somewhere right in the middle, and you're not getting into those numbers.
4: No. It looks like there's a runner on first here for Arizona, a runner on second with 2 out for the Diamondbacks right now in the first inning. I do have an official play I threw up at VSiN.com/picks last night. We'll see how this shakes out. But I took a little flyer on Colorado team total over 3.5 at the Dodgers. I mean, one, I like team totals when I'm getting the road team here, even if it is the Colorado Rockies. I am looking at the lineup right now, though, and this does hurt the bet. Hunter Goodman is not in the lineup tonight for the Rockies. That certainly hurts your chances of scoring. However, it's Roky Sasaki, and I just think Roky Sasaki in this experiment is not quite working. I think that's pretty obvious. A 10 ERA over his last 4. Opponent batting average is .300. He's allowed 21 hits in his last 17 innings. He also walks a ton of guys. Opponents in his recent starts have scored 7-7, 5-8. I thought 3.5 was a little bit low here, but I'm going to need Colorado to get in order, and I'm going to need them to be patient at the plate and make Roky Sasaki throw a ton of pitches and walk some hitters. So I'm on the Rockies team total over 3.5 right now. We're scoreless in the first inning at Dodger Stadium.
5: Yeah, I can understand that approach. And it's interesting about Sasaki, such an odd trajectory where he was so highly coveted coming over, stinks, awful in spring training, awful those first couple games, basically crying on the mound. He disappears for like a full year. He reappears in the postseason as a closer, and he's dominant, a big part of why the Dodgers won the World Series, and then back to the rotation, bad again. The talent is there. I don't think everyone missed on him. He was there in terms of dominance as a closer. He was highly regarded coming over, so there's something off. It's just kind of hard to put your finger on, like, what's real here? What's his proper role? I guess, I mean, talking it through, probably back in the bullpen, but you never know because he has some brilliant starts where he shows you the flashes, then sometimes he just completely loses the plate.
4: An update in Cincinnati for you, Will. 9th inning. This one is mostly out of hand. It's 11-5 now. The Reds with the lead on the Phillies. But Kyle Schwarber just hit a home run. Major league leading 32nd of the season. He goes yard, cuts the lead to 6. I'm not looking to do anything in-game, but it's notable if you bet most home runs in baseball, as Kyle Schwarber has been the favorite in that market for a while and now has a 2-home-run lead on Yordan Alvarez. The guy I just mentioned for Colorado, Hunter Goodman's 3rd at 27. Then after that, you have Junior Caminero and your guy Ben Rice at 26 home runs to round out the top 5 home runs. But Kyle Schwarber now up to number 32 on the season. He's going to be a very difficult case when we get to his Hall of Fame candidacy at the end of his career.
5: That's a great point.
4: The average isn't going to be there. A lot of the other stats are not going to be there. But if there's 500 home runs and there's no steroid accusations coming, because this guy's actually slimmed down as his career has gone on, I don't think he's going to get in, but he certainly has a case.
5: Wow, I would actually probably opt for him getting in just because, like you said, the homers, he's played in so many big games for all the teams. He's, you know, the Red Sox, the Nationals, the Cubs, everywhere he goes. Well, I guess the Nationals traded him before that year, but he's on winning teams. I think that helps his profile. It's almost going to be similar in a different way, Dustin, to DeGrom, where he's not going to have the raw wins. But DeGrom's different because you know how great he is. But
4: yeah,
5: there are certainly going to be some interesting conversations with Schwarber, with DeGrom. If you had the vote, you have the deciding vote right now, Schwarber, in or out, which he's still got a few years left in his career, you would think. Would you go yes or would you go no?
4: I go no. And here's the thing that I like to do. And I think I'm stealing this from Mad Dog Chris Russo. Can you tell the story of baseball without him? And that makes him. Now, here's the problem with the argument.
5: I don't always know what that means. But, like, I don't know.
4: Here's the problem with that argument. They let Harold Baines in. And once you let Harold Baines in, I feel you lowered this bar. And I like Harold Baines. I'm not taking shots. But once you do that, I think you've changed what the parameters are to be a Hall of Famer. But I'm also on the I watched Barry Bonds playing games that mattered camp. Why is he not in the Hall of Fame? Because they didn't take away championships. All the wins and losses still count. Careers still are the same as what they were after the retirement. You guys didn't catch him doing anything. I'll see how we hold it against him. But by the way, Kyle Schwarber was plus $1.80 to hit a homer tonight. You can't be betting these things and end up profitable. He could hit 60 home runs on the year. They're pricing it to a point where if I'm betting home runs, I got to have 3-1 or better because I want to bet 3 or 4. And if I bet 4 and I bet at 3-1, if I hit one, I get my money back and the 3-1, it theoretically pays for the day and it's a free roll. And if I could somehow hit 2, then I have a really nice night.
5: I think the other day I had a boost because I don't really look at these markets. It's just not my thing. I don't handicap it. I think it's usually a ripoff. It's not my thing. But I had a boost, so I was just kind of shopping around, and I saw Rice, and I did a double take. I think he was plus 190 to hit a home or something super low. I said, wait, what's the no? Can I bet the no? How can he be plus 190? Yeah, it's hard to believe that there's value on these yes prices for a lot of these guys.
4: Final score in Chicago, the Boston Red Sox with a shutout win, 5-0. As Bennett with another strong outing. 7 innings, 4 hits, 4 strikeouts. Oh, no. He stays under the 4.5 game. He had 4 strikeouts through like 2 or 3 innings here, Will. But a shutout on the road of a Chicago team that has done damage against lefties this year. Man, that is a nice performance. And from a betting perspective, this is a game where it opened Chicago minus $1.30 last night. It got steamed to a pick'em at one point. Then the White Sox went off at minus 117 as a favorite. But the steam was right. Boston was always the play. You pointed that out. You like Boston. I bet the White Sox. I wind up with a loss here as Davis Martin struggles. 5 earned in 4 innings. And the Red Sox pick up their 41st win of the season.
5: Yeah, I like Bennett. He's got some pedigree. He does a lot of things you like as a pitcher. And the Red Sox have some nice young lefty arms. A lot has gone wrong for them. But they've at least got the seeds here where Early and Tolley and Bennett, you can see. And plus, that matches up well with the Yankees going forward. Yankees always have a bunch of lefties. Do you think Boston has a run in them, or are they just done? Their sellers, forget about it.
4: I don't know. The American League, I don't want to count anyone out. I do think the pieces in Boston make sense, but based on what I see coming out of there, horrible energy, horrible vibes. I don't think they do the little things well, which is an issue. So I don't think I wouldn't want to bet on it. But I wouldn't be shocked if they actually put it together. Another final score that's just ended here in this last segment. This is a game where the steam was wrong, right? Chicago and Boston, steam on the Red Sox, right? Steam was wrong here with St. Louis and Milwaukee. I bet the Brewers last night minus 134. They got pushed all the way up to minus 155. Cardinals win the game 5-1. Kyle Harrison struggles for the second start in a row. That's 4 innings, 3 earned, 2 strikeouts for him. But Mike McGreevy's the story, Will. 6 1/3, 5 hits, 1 earned, 6 strikeouts, 90 pitches, ERA at 3.01. I keep betting against Mike McGreevy. He keeps making me look stupid. I know the second I start backing him, he'll start losing these games, but how about this out of a guy who pitches to contact with a nice performance here against the tough Brewers offense?
5: I'm trying to think of who it was last year, but I feel like there's one of these guys every year almost that the betting community just continues to fade, and he just keeps dancing through the raindrops and either getting lucky or overperforming, and we just keep saying, no, no, really, this is the time he's going to underperform, and he just keeps winning. So, yeah, I mean, you mentioned it. Do you jump off, or the time you jump off, then he's going to win? So you kind of have to stick to your guns, but I've gotten quite a few losses on this McGreevy fella. I agree with you.
4: 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He's Will Hill. I'm Dustin Sweetelson. This is VSiN Primetime on VSiN, the Sports Betting Network. 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We're hearing from a lot of the movers and the shakers from across the board. I started looking at the Big 12. I don't really understand the top of the board here. Could there be a value play to win that conference? We'll dissect it on the other side of VSiN Primetime.
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6: My name is Erica, and my son, Kaysen, is a patient at Shriners Children. 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I said, how bad is it? He wouldn't answer me. Before we could see Kaysen, the trauma doctor came in and said he needs to go to Shriners.
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11: 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Some updates in Major League Baseball. Guardians and Twins in an exciting game. Eighth inning, we're tied up at fives, and you've got Minnesota, the home team, threatening. Two on, two out. Cade Smith brought on in the eighth inning to get Cleveland out of a jam, taking on Martin right now, the top of the order for the Twinkies. And he's fighting, just fouled one back in a 5-5 game we're looking at between these two teams near the top of that AL Central, right? Cleveland at the top. You have Minnesota fighting right there with Detroit to chip away, to try and come back and make this thing interesting as we approach the end of the first half of the season. But as of right now, it's a foul ball down the line. Foul ball down the line. That is two strikes now on Martin taking on Cade Smith. You can get Minnesota minus $1.78, plus 136 with the Guardians. 12.5 is the total. Kind of lean under, but it's juiced at minus 166. How about the Angels, Will? 9-0 at the Rangers in the eighth. Ureno was awesome. Four innings, one hit, no runs. I shouldn't say awesome. He had five walks, three strikeouts.

0: didn't allow damage. Mackenzie Gore, on the other hand, 5 innings, 9 hits, 7 earned, 7 strikeouts. We cashed the K prop, but he allowed 7 earned to the Angels. That is not a great look for Mackenzie Gore.
1: Yeah, and Texas, as we mentioned earlier, can be a team just with all the injuries, can be frustrating with Seager, with Wyatt Langford. They've got the pitching. They just do enough to make you think, all right, they're about to get hot. They're about to go on a run. They've done this the last year and a half now, and they're just always kind of hanging around 500 and can't really put together a good stretch where they're healthy and they're just clicking on all cylinders. So they're kind of fool's gold in terms of that. 5-0 Boston beat Chicago, as you mentioned, 5-5 Cleveland, Minnesota, and then Colorado and the Dodgers. The Dodgers are beating the Rockies, a sentence we have said many times over the last 5, 10, 15, 20, 25 years. The Dodgers lead the Colorado Rockies 3-0 in the first.
0: Yeah, I think in retrospect, if I could go back and smartly place my bet last night where I went Rockies team total over 3.5, why wouldn't I just go game total over? Because you just assume the Dodgers are going to go over, although they didn't last night and they lost the Rockies, but you just assume they're going to go over the total against Colorado. So if I think the Rockies are going to go over their run total, then theoretically the game should go over as well. And by the way, the Dodgers may not be done. Alex calls at the plate. He's the 8-hitter in the first inning. There's 2 out. There's 2 on. 3-0 Dodgers with the lead. We are looking at 2 runs driven in by Kyle Tucker, who don't look now, but that batting average on the season, Will, is up to 251.
1: Does he like baseball again? Is that where we're going with?
0: Dude, these reports are crazy. How about your boy Michael Kay with the report he's hearing? Anthony Volpe doesn't want to play second. Then the report backtracking, it's actually not true. It's like he can't be reporting things that could really mess up a clubhouse if they're not true.
1: Volpe should be playing shortstop for Scranton, somebody in the minors. I've had enough of Volpe. He is just the guy the Yankees cling to because they pick them high. It's very frustrating. It's something the Yankees have done for years now. They're way too loyal to these guys they pick high in the draft, and he is he shouldn't be the shortstop.
0: By the way, in Minnesota and Cleveland, the Guardians get out of it. Cade Smith gets the out. We go to the ninth, tied up at 5s between the Guardians and the Twins. Last update for you, just because we haven't hit it, but Arizona still leads the Padres on the road 1-0. They're -143 favorites and +110. You can look at the San Diego Padres at home. But I mentioned it last segment before we went to break. Big 12 Media Days finally underway. We get a little football back into our lives. And the Big 12 was a topic of conversation. And Texas Tech is the favorite to win that league. They're even money at DraftKings. I saw them -110, -115 on Caesars William Hill earlier today. And Brett Yormark, the leader of the Big 12, said it's not the time to talk about the Brendan Sorsby situation that hangs over Texas Tech and the league as a whole.
2: Just curious if throughout the Brendan Sorsby situation, if you supported Texas Tech at any point throughout that, and if that changed, what may have caused you to change your mind on that?
3: Let me start off by saying I appreciate the question. I appreciate other questions that are probably going to come forth today. Today is not the time to address that issue. Today is about celebrating the upcoming football season and celebrating our 16 schools. But I appreciate the question, so thank you.
0: Love it. With the Monster Energy logo in the background, with all the money that they're signing for their deals. Hey, if you want to talk about the good press, talk about the good press. But we don't want to address the things that are the bad press. As far as Texas Tech is concerned, you lose Sorsby. I don't really understand how you could be the favorite to win a league that feels pretty wide open to me, Will. And the win total for the Red Raiders, 10.5, the over's -190. And if you go 11.5, it's +230. I don't know if they're winning 11 games. They could. They absolutely could. When you look at what they did, they have a Tulsa transfer at quarterback in Kirk Francis who can take over. Will Hammond is a guy we saw last year as a young kid have success, but he injured his ACL late in the season, or I guess not late, but in October. The running back situation's good. They have to replace David Bailey on offense. I know they return a lot of pieces, and they spent a ton of money, but I don't really understand them being such a short price to win this league with the questions at quarterback.
1: Yeah, it's fair. I think they're the justified favorite. Maybe it should be a little bit longer, and it's interesting. Jumps right off the page to me. The last team, Colorado, 120-1 my, how things change quickly. It used to be just a couple years ago, everything was appointment viewing. They're beating TCU. It's just a rock show every time they took the field, and now they are just irrelevant. Nobody talks about them. I haven't bet anything. If I had to bet anything, I probably, I don't know. I mean, I don't want to do the thing where I pick somebody else just to pick somebody else. I think Texas Tech will probably be in the game. You know, I'd probably go BYU. I think BYU is the best balance of it can actually happen, and there's some meat on the bone in terms of
0: the
1: number.
0: Okay, the win total on BYU is 8.5. I'm very high on BYU this year. I like that number of 5.5 to 1. There's a team a little bit longer I like as well. But BYU makes a lot of sense for a variety of reasons here. Stability at coach with Kalani Sitake. We're talking 11th year, 84-45 overall. They were 12-2 a year ago. They dealt with a transition that they didn't want at quarterback with Jake Retzlaff and his issues, and Bear Bachmeyer takes over as a freshman. Dude, the kid as a freshman completed 65% of his passes, 3,000 yards, 26 total touchdowns. Their big running back, L.J. Martin, returns off of 1,300 yards, 12 touchdowns a year ago. I think their defense, which lost their D.C. to Michigan, I still think they'll be good with some of the moves that they made in the offseason, the portal, bringing over a kid from Utah, a kid from Cal to play linebacker. They returned their top safety, and they have a scheduling spot with Notre Dame this year where a lot could be on the line for them. I think BYU might be a playoff team. I think Bear Bachmeyer could be a long-shot Heisman candidate as well. I think BYU is a really, really interesting team at 5.5 to 1. I do believe they're worth a flyer. But maybe I can convince you going deeper down the board, because this is a team I was on the win total a year ago, and they got there pretty easily. That's the Houston Cougars at 16-1. I thought about Kansas State. I love Colin Klein. But this is a guy, first time ever as a head coach at his alma mater. There's a lot of pressure there. Willie Fritz is older, but, dude, he wins everywhere he goes. 10-3 a year ago. Yep. Connor Wegman returns at quarterback. A lot of experience going back to A&M. Threw for 2,700 yards, had 36 total touchdowns, ran for 700 on the ground. And they got a huge transfer in Makai Hughes, running back previously at Tulane, went to Oregon and didn't play at all last year. They're going to use him a ton. And the tight end they got from UTSA, Patrick Overmeyer, he is very productive. We just saw what they did with Tanner Koziol a year ago, the Houston Cougars. I think Houston is an upside play. DraftKings has 16-1 to win the league. I'm very intrigued by that team as well, along with BYU.
1: How many college football bets have you made so far?
0: Zero. We are in the discussion. Okay. We are in the discussion phase right now, my friend. I don't want to get ahead of myself. I don't want to have too many before we begin. But the Big 12 fascinates me just because I think it's wide open. If DJ Lagway goes off for Baylor, who knows what they could do? Oklahoma State is Drew Mestemaker. The guy's put up video game numbers at quarterback the last couple seasons. I just think to count a lot of these teams out would be foolish, but BYU, we're in agreement. They feel like a team people like to bet on because they don't make mistakes. They don't shoot themselves in the foot. You know they have a home field advantage. There's just a certain je ne sais quoi you get out of the Cougs.
1: Look, all strong arguments. The one bet I have made so far in different conference, Georgia. I think Georgia is going to really bounce back defensively. They've always got a ton of weapons. Stockton back at quarterback, and the schedule breaks pretty well at Alabama, at Ole Miss. Other than that, they avoid a lot of the top teams.
0: Yeah, I'm totally with you on Georgia. I think Gunnar Stockton's a lot better than I anticipated. He was not someone that I really thought was going to be all that special going into last year, and he totally shut me up. Very impressed by what he's capable of. He's more than just a game manager. They've got weapons too, Georgia. They've got stability. I think Texas a little bit overrated in the SEC, because if we're just talking line them up with coaches, I'm taking Kirby Smart over Steve Sarkisian. That's the direction I'm going to look there. All right, we'll get back to the baseball, get you situated where we stand with the live action, plus preview tomorrow's card. That's next on VSiN Primetime.
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0: 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I'm Dustin Sweetelson. Thanks for hanging out with us all night long on VSiN, the Sports Betting Network. Ninth inning, Guardians and Twinkies. We are tied up at five. So these two teams in the Central doing battle, and we've been at five for a bit here. You know what's funny? When Cleveland scores, Minnesota has answered in the bottom half of the same inning. It was scoreless into the fourth. Cleveland put up three. Minnesota added three. Then no run scored until the seventh. Cleveland added two. Minnesota added two. And now we here are in the bottom of the ninth inning, and the Minnesota Twins with a chance to walk things off against the Guardians. So right now in the betting market, Will, minus $2 of the Twins. Guardians are plus 152. If you believe in Matt Festa, who takes over on the hill for Cade Smith, which is a downgrade. And by the way, we're looking at 1, 2, 3, 4, 5... seventh reliever of the night for the Guardians. If you do think he gets him out of this jam, I don't hate the idea of Cleveland plus 140.
1: I do not like getting involved in games that go to extra innings. I was saying this the other night. I just feel like whether I have the home team, the road team, whether it's conditioning from watching the Yankees. I just feel like the extra inning coin flips, and they are coin flips, never go my way. The ghost runner is just at some random. So I just don't like betting the extra inning games. I feel like they always go against me. Of course, that's, you know, that's like the jump ball, the possession arrow in college basketball, where sometimes people feel like they never win a possession arrow. It's always going to the other guys. We remember you know, kind of how we want to remember it, but I'm not getting involved. I do like this Minnesota team. Remember before the year,
0: yeah,
1: they were kind of a trendy team for worst record. The Nationals, who I was on for worst record, St. Louis, all of those teams have been much better, which speaks to the point there's just a lot of parity, and even Colorado's improved. There's just it's a much more compressed league. No great teams, no bad teams.
0: Yeah, I wasn't saying that I like Matt Festa. I said if you like Matt Festa, you can consider taking them plus the money. By the way, Cody Clemens is at the plate. I did not think Cody Clemens was going to be a legitimate major league hitter, but here we are. He's 2-for-3 on the day with a run and an RBI in this contest. He's hitting .253 on the season. Cody Clemens is a nice little ball player. 16 homers on the year, 44 ribbies. I just, that jumps out to me whenever I look at the box scores for the Twins, is that Cody Clemens, son of Roger, is actually pretty good.
1: Yeah, I watched a lot of him last week when they were in Yankee Stadium, 4th of July weekend, and they swung the bats well, and what they did to that kid on Saturday, was it Brendan Beck? Oh my goodness, that's about as hard as I've ever seen a pitcher get hit. It was home run after home run, long foul ball that was almost a home run, balls off the wall. It was almost like batting practice. I actually felt bad for the kid. But yeah, Minnesota can swing the bats, and I agree. It's a good point about Clemens.
0: And Clemens, by the way, is aboard here in the ninth. It looks like this one's going to be ruled a hit. I don't think it's an error. It was a tough play for one of the middle infielders throwing from the ground. But Clemens is aboard. That is the game-winning run. And all of a sudden, the betting market has Minnesota minus 296, plus 216 with the Guardians, and a total of 11.5. So we'll keep you updated on that. We're in the ninth inning in Texas. Angels are up 11-1. And right now, the Angels are still at the plate in the ninth. So they've got two runners on, second and third, nobody out. In-game totals, 14.5. Your guy, Travis Higashioka, is at the dish. And this has been a tough one. Is that a position player pitching? Yep, that is Oswald Peraza on the hill for the Angels in an 11-1 game. And that's why that total in the ninth is 15.5, Will.
1: I always think it's a little interesting here. So, okay, the Angels are batting. I thought for a second the Angels were pitching. I was like, oh, you can let a team back in the game. Sometimes teams do this now.
0: No, I'm wrong. It's position player. It's Texas as a position player.
1: Position player for Texas.
0: Yeah,
1: okay.
0: Yeah.
1: All right.
0: I don't know why I said Peraza. He's up for the Angels.
1: I don't lose a challenge. I still have two left for the main game.
0: Who is it? Yeah. It's Higashioka pitching. That's what it was. Okay, that's what confused me. They had two players' names up. And it was Higashioka and Peraza. They were identifying that Higashioka is pitching. That's what it is.
1: Confirmed.
0: Okay. So, by the way, Higashioka has a home run in this game. I mean, outside of Ohtani, last player to hit a homer and allow a homer in a game if he allows one here. That could be an interesting stat to say that you've joined Ohtani.
1: Ooh, that's a good one.
0: You've joined Ohtani in recent memory?
1: Yeah. It's funny, usually I know things like this. When did the DH rule go away? Was that COVID it went away for good? When was the last time pitchers
0: hit? Yeah, I think it was COVID.
1: These years blend together.
0: Yeah, I want to say it's 2020.
1: So 2019 was maybe? So did the pitchers hit in 2020 or the year before? I mean, regardless, it's around that.
0: I think they hit 2019. They hit 2019. By the way, the Angels have scored another run. It's 13-1. Angels on the road at Texas. We have a 3-2 game at Dodger Stadium. L.A. came out, scored three in the bottom of the first inning, and Colorado struck right back in the second. So we're looking at a 3-2 ball game. We're sweating on that team total over 3.5 on Colorado, but it was a home run from Kyle Karros, a home run from Julian, the second baseman. All of a sudden, we're a little bit live with that bet as Sasaki comes out for inning number three. He'll take on Brett Sullivan, then the top of the order of McCarthy and Moniak. And McCarthy and Moniak, we talked about Moniak earlier. I anticipate him getting traded at the deadline. I think they should probably think about trading Jake McCarthy. He's having a really good year, hitting .300, 9 homers, driven in 51 runs. And I don't think it's a total fluke. A couple years ago for Arizona, he hit .285 with 8 homers as well. I think he's a pretty solid outfield bat. I don't know if he's an everyday guy, but he can be a fringe third outfielder, fourth outfielder if you need.
1: Yeah, Feltner's not bad. They got some hard-throwing relievers, so we'll see what they want to keep and what they want to get to moving forward. As I'm looking at the Thursday card, and you always get these games early Thursday. I know you mentioned you're a Mitch Keller truther. The one I like, of all the ones we talked about, Waka in the Royals seems pretty high. The Mets being minus 150 at home, I don't think I get that. I'm going to probably just wait and take the Royals plus a half a run in the first five. It's a close enough game where I'm happy to get that half a run. If it's tied after five, I win. That's the way I'm going to attack what I think is a price that's just a little bit inflated.
0: Yeah, I'm taking the Royals plus 122. That's going to be an official play for me. You know, I'm going to end up not having a horrible day. If I can get Colorado home for the team total over 3.5, that'll salvage the night here because we hit the Mets team total, hit Gore over K's, went in-game on Mets Royals over 3.5, which cashed. Had a couple misses, though, the White Sox and the Brewers. But if I can get the Rockies home, I'll be up on the day. But when I'm not seeing the board well, one thing I like to do, Will, is, and I'm not very good at this, is being disciplined and telling myself I can only bet dogs. If you're going to get right, it's identifying one or two dogs. And it's more about just like slowing down, not getting too cavalier, because with baseball, if you start laying 140 and 145 and 150, and you start looking at your card and it's mostly that, you're realizing how much ground you have to make up to be profitable in the end. So for me, when things aren't going as smoothly, I like to just look for a dog. And right now, Kansas City is the dog that jumps out to me the most on Thursday.
1: Another possible interesting dog. I think this will be a popular one. Miami has played well. They've been undervalued. They've been underrated. Plus 123 at DraftKings. Now, the reason Seattle is pitching Bryce Miller, who's been outstanding, I think his last start out a week or so ago. It was exactly a week to the day. Flirted with, was a no-hitter, a perfect game. He was brilliant, granted, against the Angels. That's the reason. But I thought it was a little high today with the Mariners. That looks a little high with the Mariners, too. I don't know that you can justify, as well as Miller's pitched, can you really justify minus 150? That seems a bit steep, doesn't it?
0: Yeah, and I love Bryce Miller. I've been betting his K props for the last few outings. But like, Jansen Junk isn't anything to write home about, but he's facing the Seattle offense. That's why you'd consider Miami. If you get to face the Seattle offense, you get a boost as a pitcher. So whatever Bryce Miller is going to do to Miami, that kind of equals out in the end, becomes who's going to score runs. I think Miami's offense right now, the way they're playing, I trust them. If they can score two or three, that might be all you need in this spot. So I'm with you. I think they make a lot of sense at +$1.23 in that game. And then looking for another dog here, which is consider going back to the Angels. I mean, I don't have the numbers to support this, but I don't love backing teams off of like dominating Laffer wins like this. 13-1 right now, they're up in the ninth. But Reed Detmers +123 against Nate Eovaldi. I feel like Eovaldi's become one of those guys at this point in his career that I'm not right on a lot of times. He's coming off three earned in five innings against Detroit, and I just don't think he's as lights out as he's been in years past. He has one really good start against Tampa, but you go back the month of June, four earned, three earned, and then three earned last start, and there was that one shutout of the Blue Jays. I don't hate the idea of Detmers, who might be auditioning to be traded to teams, to look at him at a plus price as well.
1: I think you're onto something. My first instinct was under, but you look at the under, it's built in. Seven is a tough number to go under. Maybe a first five under, but that might be another situation. Angels plus a half a run in the first five. There's such value on that half a run, especially in a low-scoring game here. So I'm with you.
0: So, yeah, that'll do it for us here on VSiN Primetime. If you want all the picks from our show, every show, go to VSiN.com/picks. Coming up, don't forget, the day gets started, 7 a.m. Eastern with VSiN by the books. Dave Ross, Jensen Lewis, Mike Palm, the maestro here at Circa. He's going to join them with his pressing three. 10 a.m. Eastern, a numbers game takes over with Gil Alexander and Kelly Bidlin. Then you have prop points with Jeff Erickson and Nick Whalen at 1 p.m. Eastern. For Will Hill, I'm Dustin Sweetelson. Thanks for hanging out with us tonight right here on VSiN, the Sports Betting Network.

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9: 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Here's Matt Brown, Wes Reynolds, and Kelly Bidlin.
10: Welcome to Long Shots. Kelly Bidlin, Wes Reynolds here. Matt Brown's got the week off. He is out doing some golfing himself, I'm sure, and then preparing himself for the British Open next week, where, of course, we will be doing a little extra content like we've done for the past couple majors. Wes, my friend, how are you today?
11: I'm well, Kelly. With Matt being out, I'm going to say I'm carrying his load as well, because we both suffered a little bit of disappointment, but at least somebody you know, got some good out of it, which was you there with Chris Goddard up there with that 62, winning the John Deere Classic. Fourth win, by the way, in 12 months. Third win of the season. Both Matt and I had Ben Coles, unfortunately, and it looked like he was going to win. Three-shot lead heading into the back nine. First player to get to 20 under. So you're like, first guy to win at 20 under. What is that? The old Clippers announcer, Rolf Lawler, used to say, Lawler's Law, first to 100 wins. You know, first to 20 under wins, which was the eventual winning score by Chris Goddard. But Coles did not capitalize in birdie the par 5 17th. Ended up kind of overcorrecting something in his swing. And you saw it. He went right up to the ball and hit after his one of his playing competitors, I think it was Lucas Glover, had hit. Didn't take any time. Pulls his approach left and into the water, ends up with a double bogey, and ends up finishing third. And history really repeated itself. Remember a couple years ago at the CGA Cup, Byron Nelson didn't pull one in the water, but bogeyed the 18th when he was going for his first PGA Tour win, only to lose in a playoff. So yeah. Ben Coles, it looked like it was going to be his week, as he has been a five-time winner on the Korn Ferry Tour, so it hadn't been a problem closing out tournaments, but lost that, and also the spot in the Open Championship, because Max Homa, who had finished earlier, ends up getting in there, finishing second at 19 under. So somebody at least won on the program, so it wasn't a total loss for us. But that was a tough one to take. I will admit, man. That. And we've all had them. We've all had ones like that. But that was a little bit of a tougher one, because it's like, man, he's hitting it so good. He's, you know, leading the field in driving accuracies, leading in greens and regulation. He had been playing well coming in, just won earlier in the month on the Korn Ferry. And this is like, okay, you're going to get back on the PGA Tour. You're going to cinch your card. And I think all that stuff kind of goes through his mind at the exact wrong moment, right?
12: Yeah.
11: When you're in your backswing, almost like that's, I almost feel like the thoughts went into his head when he's in the middle of his swing on his second shot on 18. And then before you know it, bounces into the water. And Ben Coles still winless on the PGA Tour.
12: Yeah, man. It's look, for everybody out there that listens and watches and has listened to this podcast for a long time, A, we appreciate it, and B, I'm sure every once in a while you do wonder what happens when these guys all have different picks and they get down to the finish line together. Well, unfortunately or fortunately, I guess, I don't know. You know, it depends on which side of it you're on, obviously. This has happened a couple times. I remember that Honda Classic from a few years ago, and it was the same damn situation, right? You and Matt had Eric Cole at a nice long price, and I had Chris Kirk at a shorter price, and just one where Kirk got home, and the same sort of thing this time around. You guys are, what, on him at Cole's at 80 to 1 or whatever, better than that, and I'm sitting on a 17, 18 to 1 on Chris Goddard up. So, yeah, man, feel for you guys. I mean, really, I texted you guys at the beginning of that round. It was like, man, you guys got the leaderboard circled. Like, let's get one home. This is good for the pod. The pod's been a bit of a dry spell here the past few weeks. Let's go. I felt like I was the cheerleader on the sidelines, and Goddard goes out there and just blasts a 62, 9-under. I'll be honest, though, Wes, he got himself in the mix, but I was like, it's not going to be good enough. I didn't think it was going to be good enough.
11: Mm-hmm.
12: You know, you had those late charges by Homa. You had the late, you know, it was what, Hodges and Glover were still kind of right there, heading on to 17, 18. You didn't know if they were going to be able to do it. So it's not like I hedged anything. Not like any of us, I think, were in clear hedging positions at all.
11: No.
12: But, yeah, man, I mean, it is final leaderboard. Okay, I got the W up top of Goddard up. I didn't have anybody else close. Matt was on Homa. You and Matt are both on Coles. You and Matt are both on Suber, and you're on Rio. So that was, what did I just name? Five names in the top 11 for outright cards. So, okay, the good news is, hopefully that means the pod's seeing the board well these days, especially as we head into some big money tournaments here, Scottish Open and then the British Open next week. I think that could be the positive takeaway. Man, Ben Coles, though, I'm with you, man. He was someone I had gotten close to last week as well. The game had really been getting better with him. Wes, I don't know when you started to get concerned, but it was, you know, he makes the turn. He's up three shots, and it just felt like every, you know, he was, you brought it up, every drive was down the middle of the fairway seemingly all week, and then he gets to that back nine, and it starts to get a little loose, and I'm like, I wasn't super worried because then he was kind of making up for it, right? Would make up for it with a good approach shot or make a long birdie or make a long putt. And you kind of thought he'd be okay. But man, then those last few holes, and I know you and I talked about it yesterday on a numbers game, but it was like every shot he took, I was like, am I going crazy or is this guy getting lined up on the ball faster and faster and faster for every shot? And I mean, that's what the guys do when nerves start to hit, right? It's let me get up there and just hit this before I start to think about it too much. And man, it's I don't know about I have a feeling all three of us had the same thought in mind on 18. It was okay down the middle of the fairway, set up for the approach shot. This could be on the green. It could be a birdie. It could be a par. Very good chance we're probably staring at a playoff though. So you know, we talk about hedging a lot on golf, and I'm not as much of a hedger in other sports, but when you bet golf outrights all season long like we do, yeah, I'm more of a believer in kind of locking in a profit, especially when it's a clean kind of two-way decision. But I was sitting there, I'm like, all right, I don't think 20 is going to be good enough to win this thing regulation. I think Goddard's going to have to go to a playoff, but let me wait and make sure, and I'll hedge when they go to there. He made it easy for me. Coles did, just knocking that one in the water. But I mean, I'm sure you guys on the other side were thinking the same thing, right? Like, okay, maybe he can birdie this, win this hole, doesn't matter. Or he gets to a playoff and you're sitting on 80-1, clean hedge off opportunity on Goddard up, right?
11: Yeah, absolutely. But I figured maybe Coles was going to make that birdie at 17, and then he didn't. And then I was like, okay, you know, maybe I'm going to wait for the playoff too. But by the way, we did mention a couple of those names, Coles and Blair and Glover. Some of these guys are at the ISCO Championship this week in Louisville. No thoughts here on the podcast because we're a little bit short on time, but we'll have some picks up at VSiN.com/picks for the ISCO Championship, which is also kind of a co-sanctioned event, PGA Tour and the DP World Tour. And then the other co-sanctioned event is the one we're talking about today, the Genesis Scottish Open at Renaissance in Scotland. Before we get to the Open Championship, as I have my Open Championship hat on for next week, we'll be wearing it next week too once we get to Royal Birkdale.
12: Yeah, I'll just bounce around on a couple of these, and we'll pick up a Scottish Open here next segment. Thanks for everybody who's listening live. If you're seeing us on VSiN, we're on the podcast feeds, wherever you get your podcasts, or over on YouTube, check it all out. That's where you can get long shots weekly. We'll dive into the Scottish Open here starting next segment. I don't know if there's any names that jump out to you here. Over at the ISCO, you got Jackson Craven, who did not make the cut last week. 15-1, the kid, your favorite, fresh out of school. Max Homa, 19-1 behind him. Hard for me to argue that price, I guess. Davis Thompson, a little over 23-1. You got Bezuidenhout, 24.5-1. William Mao, 26. Rico Hoey, 26. Jaeger, 28. Ben Coles, 28. Then drops to Pendrith at 30-1. I feel like you hear every golf bettor say this, but I'll say it as well. Look, hitting a 80-1 or whatever at the ISCO is just as great as hitting an 80-1 at the Scottish Open when it comes to betting. So, we'll be focused on the Scottish this week, but that doesn't mean you have to. I think it's interesting. I would have no interest after last week going to Koivin at that number. That's for sure.
11: No.
12: I think right away, my eyes kind of dart to Bezuidenhout, Rico Hoey. Look, I know the finish was not great, and maybe it's going to stick around in his mind, but I guarantee if I ran a model, Ben Cole's numbers would pop up once again. So a couple of names that I would look at. Patrick Fishburne, 52-1, jumping out to me a little bit as I scroll down here. Those are some names I'd be looking at, but honestly, Wes and I were talking about before recording, not something that I we'll probably be betting, maybe adding some stuff tomorrow. Anybody jump out to you? Also wanted to do a quick just update on where the Open championship odds are at.
11: Yeah, for the ISCO, probably Seabez would be somebody I'm looking at as well. Maybe a Lucas Glover, who was obviously in the mix last week. Preston Stout, an interesting name, the amateur, by the way, who is the individual champion. A lot of talk about Koivin. Preston Stout was actually the individual NCAA champion. He is there at 45-1. But this is going to be a birdie fest down there in Louisville, so you're probably looking somewhere 20 under par, going to win this thing. So a lot of guys have a shot. And I realize, you know, it's the alternate event. You don't get the Masters invite and whatnot, but you get the PGA Tour card. So that event matters to a lot of these guys. So That'll be on later in the day as the Scottish Open finishes early in the morning on the States on Sunday. Sunday afternoon will be the ISCO, so a nice double dip for golf, by the way. Unless you're also a triple dip in the American Century. I believe that's in Lake Tahoe this week. So see the improved golf swing of Charles Barkley and all the different celebrities out there in Tahoe.
12: Yeah, there you go. Yeah, you got lots of golf options this week. For the Open starting next week, we'll do a quick minute on it here. Over at DraftKings, and this is... Wes, I don't know about you. I don't have a single bet in the account yet for the Open. This is the time, though, where I kind of like to start tracking odds and see what they're going to look like heading into the Scottish, see what they're going to look like heading out. Right now, over DraftKings, it's Scheffler plus 450, Rory plus 750, Rahm and Xander and Tommy 16-1, then drops down to 20-1. Tell you a couple of the names I circled early. Matt Fitzpatrick, 20-1. I think he's interesting this week at the Scottish as well. Cameron Young, 25-1. I only circled him because shop around, I saw him in the 30s somewhere here in Vegas. So I thought that was interesting. Anybody that you've bet so far or kind of highlighted for next week?
11: Nobody thus far, but I wonder if we're going to get into the Ferns and Henley when they're finally going to win a major.
12: Yeah. Okay. More on the other side. We'll start the Scottish Open talk when we get back.
13: This is a Bloomberg Business of Sports report brought to you by the Commercial Real Estate Development Association. FIFA boss Gianni Infantino is looking stronger than ever despite criticism of the 2026 World Cup. The tournament is expected to bring in about $9 billion directly for FIFA, with host cities and advertisers also benefiting from increased spending. Infantino is running unopposed for election in 2027. Now that Brazil and Mexico are out of the FIFA World Cup, two of the world's biggest beer companies, Anheuser-Busch InBev and Heineken, are probably going to feel it too. Morgan Stanley analysts said that there's a risk that third quarter sales in Latin America will slip. Billionaire philanthropist John Arnold is awarding $2.6 million in research grants to universities to study the risks of online sports betting. Sports betting is a booming industry. However, critics argue the rise is leading to addictive behavior and negative financial impact. With the Bloomberg Business of Sports report, I'm Michael Barr.
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12: 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If you're watching us live, we appreciate it. As we get ready for the Scottish Open, and Wes, I know you and I were talking about this before we started recording. This event is very quickly growing on me every single year. I love the course. You know, the start time's not great, but I love the course. And maybe the biggest piece of kind of news we've had in a while, at least from on the field, hey, we get to see PGA Tour and LIV guys playing each other outside of a major. I mean, this is a big deal. And, you know, if you're not a golf hardo out there like we are, I understand you might be rolling your eyes right now, but like, yeah, hey, we want to see the best guys play the best guys at the biggest tournaments, right? And it is great to see the John Rahms and the Tyrrell Hattons back in this field. And, you know, we'll go through all the details and everything for us, but I guess since I'm starting there, I'll hit the odds board first. It is Scheffler at the top. This is, once again, man, I think this is going to be Scheffler every week now. I'm just going to say, it is Scheffler plus 490 over at DraftKings. Shop around. I have seen plenty of 6-to-1s out there if you are interested in Scotty Scheffler. Rory McIlroy next on the board, plus 960 at DraftKings. John Rahm, 1275. Drop down to Xander then at 19-to-1. Ludwig, 1950. Tommy Fleetwood, 20-to-1. Fitz, 21-to-1. Then a drop to Goddard up, 27-to-1. Then we get into the 30s. You got Wyndham Clark, Tyrrell Hatton, both at 33-to-1. Everybody else, 34-to-1 or longer. Reminder, this is a combo event for both the PGA and DP World Tour event. That is why these LIV guys are able to get back on here. They've paid their fines. They've worked it out with the DP World Tour. So co-sanctioned event, they will be here. It'll be exciting to watch. As far as just kind of overall field, we have 156 players in this, which is about as big of a field as you're going to see these days on a PGA Tour event. Start expecting to see far less or far fewer players starting next year. You got top 65 and ties will make the cut. Renaissance Club. Wait, Wes, where do we stand on this, okay? Why have we been saying Renaissance Club for the past few years, and now I'm hearing all these people say Renaissance Club this year? Have you heard any of this?
17: I've heard both, actually. Okay. So I was trying to go Renaissance, because I was like, maybe that's how the Europeans, because we're watching all this World Cup, right?
12: Mm-hmm.
17: And we're seeing how they pronounce certain words, you know, the commentary instead of commentary, you know, as a lot of the English broadcasters, so... I'm trying to do when in Rome, do as the Romans do, but I think either one works.
12: Yeah. I'm not going to blame you out there if you use either one, but I'm going to stick with Renaissance because we got started on that like 4 years ago, and I don't really know if I could switch my mind off of it now.
17: Yes.
12: I'm going to stick with that. Par 70, 72, 82 is where this measures out at. We've got some wide fairways, 32 yards. The rough does get the fescue everywhere. We got 3 to 5 inch rough out there. Zero water danger holes, plenty of bunkers though. 83 bunkers, fescue greens, 7,000 square feet, so monster greens. Let's have the conversation quick, Wes, about links course, not a links course. I feel like we got to deal with that every time with this, right? We get a few holes by the water that will look very much links course-ish. You get the hole, no traps right in front of the greens, so you can play it on the ground leading up to the greens, and then you've got these big greens. But then there are characteristics that are very much like a Parkland golf course as well. How would you describe it to the average person that asks you that question?
17: It is a bit of a hybrid, Kelly. Yep. And by the way, this course was designed in 2008 by Tom Doak, who actually is an American. This is the course located next to Muirfield, which you've seen over the years as a regular track on the open road, like you mentioned, par 70, 72, 82. So it is kind of a Lynxian course, but also a little bit of a Parklands. You do have the Lynx-like characteristics, right, with the pot bunkers. 83 pot bunkers, no water holes, very firm turf. And as you've seen with an open, depending on the weather, you'll get a little bit of green that looks spectacular. Like I know we have some of the video that Golf Digest provides in terms of like a drone flyover. But you might see a little bit of brown, like, you know, where the greens kind of turn a little bit brown. Like, you will see that a little bit. It's all fescue, by the way, throughout this course. Fairways and greens. Greens are very big, 7,000 square feet. But they are going to roll at a painfully slow 10 on the stimp meter. So you know how they had to slow the greens down at Shinnecock? That's what it is regularly here on a lot of these Lynxian golf courses. So you're going to see it rolled a slow 10. Rough can be thick in some spots, you know, up to 5 inches, the fescue. So it's a little thicker than a lot of the Lynx style or the pure Lynx courses that you will find in the UK, like Birkdale will be next week at the US Open, or Royal Portrush, or St. George, Troon, St. Andrews, et cetera, throughout the open rota. So you will get some tricky lies out of this, but it is a little bit of a, you know, bingo here, like you and Gillick that talk about on Numbers Game, where it depends on your lie. Like, 1 yard away could be the worst lie in the world, and then the next one, it's like, oh, it's fine. Kind of like Shinnecock was for the U.S. Open.
12: Yeah, always interesting to see kind of that mix of the course styles, because that's really how I would describe it, too. It is a bit of a hybrid. There will be holes, like, you know, certain holes that feel and look very links-ish, and some that don't really at all once they get in amongst the trees. So I always find it very interesting. It is a gorgeous course, as you just saw. If you're watching us on YouTube, it really is one of the more gorgeous ones out there. But, you know, when you pay a Duke to rent land for 99 years in Scotland, I would hope you're able to mm-hmm. get a pretty damn nice golf course out of it. And they sure did. So, yeah, that's what we're dealing with here. We'll get into kind of stats and everything that we looked at next segment. Did want to go over recent winners, though. So we did have Goddard up last year, okay? Goddard up last year, 15 under, 100, 110 to 1, somewhere in that range is probably where you were finding him at. In 2024, it was Bobby Mack, 18 under, 40 to 1 odds is where he was at. 2023, Rory McIlroy, 15 under, he was 8 to 1, won the tournament at. 2022, Xander Schauffele, 7 under in much more heavy win, 18 to 1 is where he was at. That is where we've had it as the co-sanctioned event. We had 3 years before that. It's just DP World Tour, Minwoo Lee, Aaron Rye, and Bernd Wiesberger, the winners there. I think the one thing is we've played this tournament more and more, Wes. Not only getting a feel for the grounds has been important for me, but realizing, man, and this is once we get in this late into the season, for me, it's yeah, there's always going to be certain tournaments where course history is a little bit more important. But when we get further into the season, it's honestly something I usually rely on less and less and less. But man, there's been some sticky history here with some guys. I've bet a bunch of them, so we'll talk about them kind of later in the pod. But, you know, the Rory McIlroys, who makes sense, right? But the Wyndham Clarks, the Tom Kims, these guys that have ripped off nothing but mm-hmm. top 20 finishes, I think, every single year for those guys. Has been really impressive. So I think something to have on your radar this week is that tournament history is something that will come into play here. Cause we've seen it both ways. You play well here, you tend to end up playing well. If you play bad here, same thing. You usually tend to play bad here. So, that was something that was definitely on my radar more this year. Stat wise, we'll go over next segment. I don't think anything I massively shifted around from last year. Any other, though, as we've gone on year to year, kind of notes, takeaways from the courses that you kind of added in more this year?
17: Well, we'll kind of tease it into the next segment as well, as like, how are you going to value driving mm-hmm. off the tee here? Because if you looked last year at the top of the leaderboard, Goddard up, of course, held off McIlroy and also Marco Penge.
12: Yeah.
17: These guys, Nikolai Højgaard was up there as well. All bombers off the tee, so it would seem like, okay, is there a bomber bias? But you mentioned with the previous winners here, Aaron Rye, previous winner here, beat Tommy Fleetwood in a playoff. Not exactly, I think, the biggest bomber off the tee. Tom Kim, like, you've seen good ball strikers here, too. So how much of a draw bias, or how much of a bias off the tee, I should say,
12: right. Is
17: that going to be this week? And that's going to be, I think, the interesting discussion point. But like you mentioned, 156 in the field, it's evenly split with the PGA and DP World Tour. So you will see a lot of names maybe you're unfamiliar with here in this field. It's almost like a signature event, even though it's not this week, when you consider six of the top 10 and Rahm and Hatton being in this field, I think adds an interesting dynamic to it that we've only been getting at major championships. So this is one of the better fields of the season, even with a lot of the DP World Tour guys.
12: Yep.
17: I think that this is a super strong field this week. So I'm excited to watch this event. And guys are playing the week before. They're not taking the week off to do prep. A lot of the guys at the top, save for a couple, are going ahead and playing this and trying to get used to some linksy and setup. So there's something to be said for, I think, competition.
12: Yeah, I think biggest kind of just defenses real quick, because we'll get into kind of stats that matter to win this thing. Look, wet weather, it matters here. We've seen wildly different scores when the wind has blown and when it hasn't. And it has been relatively calm for most. I want to grab Bron Claus's note on this. Light winds 23-24, course played on the easy side, 1.29 strokes under per round. And then in 2022... we had those winds blowing at 20-plus miles an hour. Scoring was much tougher, about 0.9 over per round. So just something to keep in mind. It's the wind. The traps can be very penal. And then, as Wes brought up, just the drastic change in speeds that these guys are going to see on the greens is pretty massive. So when we come back, we'll dive into all the stats that we valued this week and how we implemented them for the Scottish Open.
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4: 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I think you'd be great." Fact is, I never played football. 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
8: 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Here's Matt Brown, Wes Reynolds, and Kelly Bidlin.
9: Welcome back to Long Shots. Kelly Bidlin, Wes Reynolds with you here this week. Matt Brown, with the week off, playing some golf. Where is he at again, Wes? Up in Oregon, right?
10: I believe so. I believe he was playing Bandon Dunes,
9: yeah.
10: Which you may have seen over the years. Was U.S. Women's Open was there. U.S. Amateur was there. That's a beautiful course, mm-hmm. by the way, in the middle of Oregon. I wish it would host like more USGA events, but great course up there. I'm sure he is having a blast.
9: I'm sure he is, too. I'm sure he's not missing us much at all.
10: And I'm sure it's probably a long round, too, because it's a difficult course.
9: You're right. Yeah, that, too. Yeah, that, too. And, and we know Matt doesn't do well in the cold. So, I know it might be July 7th, but, 80 degrees is a little chilly for Matt. So, hopefully he's okay up there. Anyways, we'll move on. Stats that kind of matter for us this week and what we were looking at building up our models for the week. I want to start with something you brought up because I have found the off the tee conversation very interesting. First of all, just strokes gained off the tee, I think, period. That is a way to go this week. I think that is a very important stat this week. I like you, have over X kind of each year has gone on, and it's not hard to talk me into this kind of line of thinking or player profile, but it's, man, bomber, bomber, bomber. And it's just, we talk about how that can just give you an advantage. And yeah, Chris Godrub, maybe not the best example because he putted lights out last week, but just these guys, Michael Brennan is a good example, right? When you mm-hmm. When you can give yourself a stroke over the field advantage every single week off the tee, and then hope the rest of your game can catch up. It's just, it puts you into an area, right, where it's just makes it makes it so much easier for you to, if you have a good week on approach or a week putting, to launch yourself up into

0: into contention. So, look, I've been tracking that here at this course as well. Did factor it in a fair amount this week. Shout out to our buddy Rick Gaiman, though. I thought he did a great breakdown where we often play this game, distance or accuracy, which is more important. We've got wide fairways, 32-yard fairways. This is nothing crazy. And, yes, it is 3 to 5 inch fescue off to the side. But if you go and look at kind of the rough penalties from this tournament, it's not very penal rough that these guys have really had to play out of. So that's kind of first how I treated it. I thought Rick did a great job, though, of breaking down that while that can be true, the guys that have consistently driven the ball accurately here and put themselves in the fairway with better looks, that stat has actually led to more success directly than just the distance. So incredible breakdown Rick always does every single week. Another one of the podcasts, golf betting podcasts out there that I would recommend, that I consume regularly. I thought he did a great job with that. Wes, and really kind of made me, I did adjust things and tweak things a little bit more this week to, I don't want to say 50-50. I'm definitely still a little bit more distance biased this week, but I think off the tee is pretty important. And yeah, I did kind of maybe go about 60-40 distance accuracy, but mainly just kind of added to strokes gained off the tee. Where did you kind of start things there?
1: Similar, and one thing that you were mentioning as we were going through the course kind of characteristics, this is not a super long course. Like, it's just a little bit over 7,200 yards, so you're thinking, okay, maybe there are some positions where players really club down off the tee. Not necessarily. Yeah. Last year, the average driving distance was over 300. Tour average, by the way, is a little bit under 293, 292.7. And players use the driver off the tee almost three-quarters of the time here last year. So this is not, you know, take a long iron, take a three wood. And plus, you got to also look at the wind, how that is going to play into it, because the weather can totally change your model here. It can absolutely change it, I think. So some years you might get the accuracy guys, some years the distance guys, but I went off the tee. I did put a little bit more distance maybe than accuracy this time around, just because we've seen in recent years. Also did use approach, and you'll get varying numbers too, like on the winds. Even though these greens are pretty easy to hit, they're not necessarily easy to hold because you have a lot of slopes and undulations. So you got to hit the greens on the proper size to give yourself good putts. But I think that is a good starting point there off the tee and approach. I did also a little bit around the green, which is also very weather dependent here in terms of your scrambling and strokes gained around the green, because you're not getting, I don't think it's necessarily tough to scramble around the green here, but it's somewhere where you can gain, because there are going to be times where you miss a green where you're still going to have an opportunity to score. Like, there's areas to chip in or to have those short pitch shots. You're still going to have those opportunities there. So that is another way to look at it, because some of these guys, too, especially if it's playing firm, they'll want to hit those, like, stingers, those little rollers where they roll onto the green, where maybe they don't hit the green on impact through the air, but it's kind of like run it up there. And you'll see that a little bit. Strokes gained putting, like I mentioned, these greens at Renaissance are slow. Right. 10 on the stint meter. It's not that easy to identify the breaks here. And these are naturally slow, too. They're not slowed down like Shinnecock was for the U.S. Open, where it's like, okay, the winds are bad, so we're going to correct here and really slow this down so it doesn't get out of control. These are naturally slow. I also did a couple scoring stats, bogey avoidance. This course can be had if there's not a lot of wind, and the temperature looks relatively calm, like 70s pretty much throughout the week, high 60s, so not really cold. But if the weather's difficult, scoring is tough to come by, but if it's not blowing, you can have some birdies here, so birdie or better. I kept it very basic this week just because of the threat of the weather, so I wanted to have my bases, like, covered, right? Where, you know, it's kind of CYA here, where it's like, okay, I didn't account for that enough, where it's like, I got to account for everything. So if you're going to do that, it's probably best to be general and go, you know, not go into the proximity buckets and, you know, average distance from the edge of the fairway and not get all that knee deep in the weeds, because I think that gives you like a little bit more of a coverall, like a little bit of a holistic where you're really encompassing everything, I think, for this.
0: Yeah, no, a great breakdown from Wes right there. That was very much how I looked at it. If you're watching at home, and most important thing Wes said, the weather can turn on a dime, okay? So if you're watching at home, it's looking pretty mild Thursday and Friday. It does not, I mean, it doesn't actually look like we're playing in Scotland at all with how calm these winds are. I kind of built out my model with also knowing that I might need to tweak this, add to this, and rethink some things before we tee off on Thursday.
1: I keep checking, by the way, to see if there's a draw bias, you know, if that's going to emerge, which it can. And everybody knows if you bet the Open over the years, there are some years where you have bad cards just because you're on the bad end of the draw. So that could very well happen here. I don't know if it's going to be as pronounced as we've seen at the Open, but you never know. So this forecast that you're seeing here, whether you're watching on Tuesday or Wednesday, could be different come Thursday morning.
0: Yeah, totally. And reminder, we always record this podcast around noon Pacific time on Tuesday. So, yes, plenty of time for that to change. And kind of going back to, okay, so, yeah, we talked about off the tee, kind of how we handled that. The other one that I did, because I think this is, you did, great point. I mean, half the field is DP World Tour. So I think if you are using any of the sites where you can kind of get data from DP World Tour and some of the other tours for this week, including Liv, because we've got the Liv guys with six Liv golfers in the field. I think that's important. I actually did tee to green, just kind of waited because of that, Wes, and I did that for like a 10%. I think 10% is what I waited that at, just because of that. Like you said, we've got a field of a bunch of guys that we don't normally see, so I wanted to make sure I'm kind of treating everybody equally, even though we know the PGA Tour stars are going to be the guys that are likely at the top. So I did that as well. Did approach. I did birdie or better just because, hey, look, these are big greens. If you can start sticking these close and sticking them on the proper level like you brought up, it's gettable. It's gettable. You're going to have to get used to the greens, but it is gettable. We've seen that with some of these final scores. So I thought that was important. I thought you broke down around the green scrambling perfect. That is definitely the area where I would be willing to add if it looks like this weather is shifting over the next 36 hours or so before we tee off. I'm glad you brought up that around the green is scrambling play, though, because it is, despite us having huge greens, and you've heard us say this, what we've said this even in the past couple weeks, big greens, birdie fest, if you're playing from around the green, I say this all the time, if you're playing from around the green, you're probably not winning this tournament, right? But when we go over to Europe, like you just said, some guys will use this as a strategy of how they're going to play their way around the course. So I think you need to factor it in at least small. And that's what I did for right now, with room to increase that if I see the winds pick up. Because if the winds pick up, like you hinted at, Wes, that means likely we are playing around the greens more and not on the greens and having to work your way on there. And then we bring it up often. I think a good catch-all stat for all this. I did strokes gained putting as well, like you brought up. This is a massive change in putting venue, so I think this is a good time to kind of look at more longer term, who are just consistently good putters that you can trust with that flat stick on different surfaces. So I did that, and then three putt avoidance and lag putting because of how big the greens are. And then we bring it up often. You know, it's a nice good catch-all stat for the scrambling and around the green and the three putt avoidance, just bogey avoidance. So I did factor that in as well. So that's kind of how mine looked. We will go through all of our bets when we come back.
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5: 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Here's Matt Brown, Wes Reynolds, and Kelly Bidlin.
0: Welcome back to Long Shots. Kelly Bidlin, Wes Reynolds here. Thank you for watching us, listening to us this week. As we head to the Scottish Open, we will be doing plenty with Matt Brown back in the picture next week for the Open Championship. Very much looking forward to that. But if you can't tell, I'm excited about this event. I get more and more excited about it every year. So really looking forward to it. And I think as Matt has cracked before, Wes, earlier this season, there's nobody more confident. There's no more confident golf bettor on the face of the earth than Kelly Bidlin off of an outright win. So ask me how many times I've actually backed that up with another one right away. Very little, but there are some confident bets on my card this week, I'll tell you that. So we'll see how that works out. Going to start with yours, though. I know you got a bunch of outrights that you're firing away on. Where did you start the card at?
1: Yeah, and this is a tournament that, like, what do they say? Everybody's got a plan until you get punched in the face. Well, it's like everybody's got a plan until the wind blows. One more on the weather that we were talking about last segment, and I want to credit Ron Close over at BetSports for the stat. Half the round since 2019, since this moved to Renaissance, has been 1.7 under par has been the average. And then the other half has been really windy and rainy, where it's averaged almost 0.75 over par. So that's almost a 2.5 stroke difference. So there can be weather playing havoc with these cards. So that's why we mentioned kind of having a carry all approach, I guess, to the modeling here, which is what I did. I think what you'll see with the card, I have a variety of different type of players. I didn't go one particular player over the other. So I started with Tommy Fleetwood at 22-1. he's not one of the longer hitters off the tee that this has gravitated towards in recent years, but I think the experience matters. He's been a pretty good links player over the years. Three top sixes, by the way, in six appearances here at Renaissance, including that playoff loss to Aaron Ryan 2020 when it had to get moved into the fall due to COVID-19. Next week's the Open at Royal Birkdale in pretty much his hometown, but I don't think he's going to look ahead here, and I think he's been on consistent form. Five top 15s, including two top fives in his last six events, so I think he's peaking at the right time, and nobody else is peaking more at the right time than maybe the hottest player in the world right now. He's kind of getting a little bit ignored when you look at the big names that we mentioned at the top, the Scotties and the Rorys and the John Rahms and the Xander Schauffeles. Well, how about Wyndham Clark at 33-1? You know, maybe not getting as much run as you think. Two victories, a third, a fifth, and an 11th in his last five starts. And he didn't really jump out in the models necessarily this week, Kelly, unless you were a little bit more recent and you went with like 12 rounds or 24 rounds and you didn't really go season wide. So maybe he lacks some links pedigree, but consider that he's been 10th and 11th here the last 2 years. When his game was nowhere near where it is now, he's made that caddy change. And as much as that annoyed us where he goes, good process after every shot.
0: Yeah.
1: He has been having a lot of good process and maybe that's good for him. And he posted his best career Open Championship finish last year, T4th at Port Rush. So Wyndham Clark, I thought this number was a little bit high. And if you're a DFS player, I thought a salary was a little bit low for a guy that has been doing very well. So Wyndham Clark makes the spot there.
0: Okay, I'm going to jump in there, Wes, because I'll jump in on the ones that we do share. I'm on Wyndham Clark this week as well. I guess I'm a little interested in your comments right at the end, though, because my only concern with betting Wyndham this week was, man, I feel like I'm getting in at the worst time, right? Like, Wyndham has been a streaky golfer and has really like turned into that, right? You start looking at what he's done throughout his career. Man, there's been a lot of good, then there's been a lot of bad times. But you said it, man. There is nobody hotter on the planet right now. And then you go and look at what he's done here: T11, T10, T25, T16. Okay, yeah, like I'll buy in. I don't love it. I wish I was catching him at 45, 50 to 1 where he was at, you know, just a few weeks ago. But this oddest golfer on the planet, and maybe this, I mean, look, the putting has been out of control. Good. I mean, he's the number one putter in the field over the last 16 rounds. I did go shorter term with most of my modeling this week, Wes. So yeah, he was my third rated golfer, going over the last 16 rounds. Probably no huge surprise there. First in putting, third around the green, 14th on approach, fourth in scrambling. I didn't love the price, but a relatively easy click for me this week. I just hope we're not getting in too late. We kind of might have been, no. You know, this, like I said, he's a streaky guy. This could come to a grinding halt right away.
1: I understand, because there's still a little bit of doubt. It's like, is he really, we know he's not in the class of Scotty and Rory in terms of odds, but is he really in that Xander Schauffele, Matt Fitzpatrick, and those guys, you know? But maybe he is, and we'll see if he shows it this week. Another guy that I think that is, who's been hot in his own right, even though he hadn't really played a lot because of all the gaps in the LIV calendar. I played Tyrrell Hatton at about the same number. First
0: considered
1: in Andalusia. First in Andalusia to start the month. Seventh in the U.S. Open. And by the way, he was also T3 at the Masters. So Tyrrell Hatton has been showing up in the rare spots where he gets to play against the best in the world. He was 6th here in 2023 when he was still playing that regular PGA DP World Tour full-time schedule. And I know he's still looking for that first major championship, like we mentioned some of those guys like Burns and Henley earlier. But I think he's going to be focused here. He's won the Dunhill Links in Scotland three times. And that's the event where they play at King's Barnes, at St. Andrews, at Carnoustie. So he is well proven on links. And I think he's might relish kind of playing against the best in the world, where it's like, oh, I'm going to step up my game. And I think he has in a couple of the majors. I know he missed the cut at the PGA, but he's proven his mettle this season. So Tyrrell Hatton makes the card, as does Kurt Kitayama, a little bit north of 50-1. Runner-up here to Schauffele in 2022, pretty good in tougher scoring conditions, like that runner-up here, and then the 2023 Arnold Palmer win where he held off Rory and Cantlay and Spieth and a lot of the game's best at the time. He is second in ball striking on the PGA Tour behind Scottie Scheffler. Ball striking, of course, is driving accuracy plus greens and regulation, and then total driving, distance plus accuracy. Only Ludwig Aubert and Scottie Scheffler right ahead of him on the PGA Tour. So with those numbers, I'll take a shot at a guy in the mid-range. Another guy in the mid-range, and I played him last year. He finished fourth. I'm going to play him again, and I know he's cooled off a little bit lately. Nikolai Højgaard, 55-1. Two runners up this year, a third and a fourth. He finished only 14th at the Travelers a couple weeks ago, but he closed with the final round of 62 on a course that's not exactly like his best fit. I would say a little bit more of a tighter course. So it tells me the irons were very good. I'm going to trust him off the tee, considering he's gone fourth and sixth here two of the last 3 years. He's an ideal fit for the course and was one of the game's biggest hitters. And speaking of big hitters, this is where I'm going to try to buy. This is speculative. Jake Knapp, maybe in honor of Matt, who is not here this week. It's kind of like, am I playing, the week that he misses, and he's been thinking, look, Jake Knapp, and for good reason, considering when he started the season, he didn't finish worse than 11th in seven of his first eight events, including five top tens. Then he had the sprained thumb, missed about 2 months, went to the U.S. Open, missed the cut, T55 at the Travelers. I think this could be a buy low spot on Jake Knapp. I think that knocked off the rust. He's one of the longer hitters off the tee, and he's one of the better putters, regardless of green surface or speed. Like, some guys are bent, some guys are Bermuda. He's pretty good across the board. So Jake Knapp for me was one of my bombs. And then the other bomb, I had to get like some European guy that just bombs it off the tee. And there was a number of guys I conceded with. Christopher Reitan, not as much of a long shot, was one of my last leave-offs. But I went a little bigger at 200-1. I went with Jesper Stensen.
10: There you go.
1: The Swede, who has had some gaps in the schedule, but look at what his last two finishes are. T9 at the Byron Nelson and T4 at the RBC Canadian Open. Now, maybe, okay, he's had too much of a break and he's going to revert from that form, but it's like two top tens in his last two starts. I'll take a shot at a guy at 200-1 in this one. So wrap it up here really quickly because I want to leave time for you. Clark, Hatton, Kitayama, Fleetwood, Nikolai Højgaard, Jake Knapp, Jesper Stenson.
0: Okay, I like it. Kitayama is the... I played him in a matchup over Adam Scott. Definitely the one name I have... Him and Chris Goddard, the last names that I have left to very consider if I'm adding more to the card or not. I'll tell you, I actually really like Chris Goddard up again this week. I just haven't... My outright card got a little wonky this week. So I will tell you, first clicks for me was... Alex Fitzpatrick, 55-1. I know we have been all over the Fitzpatricks this entire season, bouncing back and forth. At price at 55-1, he was my first click. This is 10th off the tee, first on approach, fifth in scrambling over the last 16 rounds. You can go check out the finishes. He's only played here twice and missed cut both times. So that's not great. But his form is so good. I'm going to play him at 55-1. And then I went to Wyndham at 30-1 and was kind of thinking I was going to play Goddard up to round it out, Wes. I can't pass up Rory. I went back and forth on this. I played Rory top 10 very heavily, plus 130. This is a guy. He's played here a total seven times. Last 3 years, the finishes are T2, T4, and a win. You talk about a very good golfer with sticky history here. Man, the only concerns I have is how little he's played this year.
1: Yeah.
0: And what he's going to show up like. But man, top 10, I bet that pretty big. And then I did add an outright, on him. And then real quick, top 20s that I played. Can't Lake keeps rating out high for me. I'm going to play him top 20. I played JG Spahn top 20. Keeps rating out high for me. And then Tom Kim. Sucked for me last week. I'm going right back to him.
1: I almost was going to play him too, yes.
0: Yeah, and he has been worst as T17 here over his last 4 years.
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13: Sent Jaylen Brown to the Philadelphia 76ers, who now they are way up there on the Eastern Conference odds board in terms of winning the conference. They are in the mix in terms of winning the championship at 22-1. You have some players that can play on both ends of the floor. You have guys that can create their own shots. You have guys that can knock down threes, all of it. But for the Celtics, let's start with Paul George. This is still a player that can score efficiently, can make plays for others, and can defend. Last year, this team wins 56 games with Jaylen Brown, without Jason Tatum. Swap Tatum and Brown now, add Paul George, add Mitchell Robinson, who they just signed and really upgraded the center position. I just don't really see the panic in terms of this team not being a 55-60 win team again. From NBA free agency and trades to the upcoming summer league and futures betting values, follow Hardwood Handicappers throughout the offseason wherever you get your podcasts and on the VSiN Watch app.
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2: Alongside Will Hill, I'm Dustin Sweetelson. You're locked into VSiN Primetime. 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Can always catch us, SiriusXM Channel 158, YouTube TV, the VSiN Watch app, and radio affiliates across the United States of God Bless America. Fun night in Major League Baseball here, Will, as we had some flirtations with history. Unfortunately, we didn't get the headlines that go with it, but in case people missed it, we'll first begin with the early game. Toronto at San Francisco, where the Blue Jays won 10-0. Vlad Guerrero Jr. hit a home run. The rookie Okamoto left the building with a dinger himself. George Springer hit a ding-dong as well, but that was not the story in this contest. The story was on the mound with Dylan Cease, who went 8 innings, no runs, 11 strikeouts, and did not allow a hit until the 9th inning. Flirting with a no-hitter as he had 3 walks in this one. Does not get the job done, Will, but what'd you make from what you saw from Dylan Cease earlier today at Oracle Park?
3: He's a talented pitcher. Obviously, somebody that's plus 165 with the contract, the track record that Cease has. Obviously, he's got talent. I just never totally trust him, and I know, like, it's probably not fair. I go back to, 2 years ago, Padres-Dodgers divisional round. Padres are up 2-1. They're home for game 4. Dodgers are throwing a bullpen game. The Padres lose that game. Cease didn't pitch well. It's 2-2, and then you lose the series, and then Dodgers go on to win it all, and everyone acts like, oh, foregone conclusion. I never seem to trust him. He can be frustrating at times. Like I said, super talented. I would not in any way, though, be betting Cease plus 165 to win the Cy Young.
2: Now, the question is, do you leave a guy out there in Dylan Cease that's really pivotal to Toronto's success this year? They're 5 games below 500. They're still trying to be a playoff team. And he threw 118 pitches to try and make history. Here's the manager of the Blue Jays, John Snyder, talking about the dilemma he found himself in earlier today.
4: I'm a fan of baseball. You know, I want to make sure that the guys are, you know, put in good spots for both short and long term. And I'm a fan of baseball. You know what I mean? I think if a guy has a chance to throw a no-hitter, I think you let him do it. And I think you make adjustments after that. So Dylan, you know, I think he's done it before and he's really durable. So he's really in the category where you can kind of be pretty aggressive with it. But not very often you get to see that. So if I can let a player have that opportunity, I'm going to do it every single time. Maybe not every single time, but as long as I'm allowed to.
2: Well, you know what probably helps the decision for John Schneider? That is Cease's last start before the All-Star break. So he gets to catch a blow here. He's not going to pitch for a while. There's going to be an extended break. So I do think that makes that decision a little bit easier for him. But you hit on it, Will. Cease is plus 165, second shot on the board for American League Cy Young behind Cam Schlittler, who's plus 130. After them, it's Drew Rasmussen at 6.5-1, and a huge jump following him. Joe Ryan's 20-1, Jacob DeGrom's 22-1, Gilbert's 22-1, and then we're going 40-1 or longer. Is there anything that makes sense in this Cy Young market if we're not going to look at Schlittler and Cease at the top of the board?
3: I mean, I wouldn't look at those guys. Let me see the odds again. Who did you say was 40-1?
2: 40-1 begins Ranger Suarez. Gavin Williams is 45. No. Sonny Gray, 45. Nah. Scooble, 65. Messick
3: is
2: 65.
3: I like that one. You mentioned it. It's yours. I'm not going to steal yours, but I guess I am going to steal yours. Scooble's got the pedigree, the talent. He missed a little bit of time, but not an amount of time that completely prohibits him from winning this award. Now, he hasn't been A-plus level Scooble dominant like he was in past years, but I still think there's plenty of season left. He's got plenty of talent. Now, you run the risk. He gets traded to the National League. That's certainly part of it. But, hey, you're getting paid 65-1 for it. I like the Scooble number.
2: Yeah, I mean, he's made 12 starts. So we could get 25 starts, close to 30. Probably don't hit 30 here. 3.06 ERA, that's got to come down. 84 punch-outs and 70 and two-thirds, that'll play. That puts you in the conversation if we could bring the ERA down and the strikeouts can remain at a decent pace that we're at currently. If I'm doing anything coming off of the Cease situation, looking at Toronto futures, I don't know about them to make the playoffs. They're a team I've gone back and forth on all season long. They're 44-49, still looking up at the playoff picture. The one bet from Toronto right now that doesn't make sense to me futures-wise is looking at AL Rookie of the Year. And I think we're in a really golden season for the Rookie of the Year in both leagues. I think there's a lot of cases to be made. But Kazuma Okamoto, he hit a home run again today. I believe he's up to 21 on the season now. He's still 12-1 to win this award. Kevin McGonigal is minus 210. He's having an awesome year for Detroit. But I don't know if the numbers jump off the page. If Okamoto is a guy who winds up hitting 35, dare I say 40 home runs as a rookie for Toronto, I still think he might be worth a look at 12-1, Will.
3: I usually have more pushback for you with these because I don't always just agree with you to agree. I'll push back. We'll disagree. It's what makes the shows. I think the shows are better when you listen to these shows. Oh, I agree with that. I agree with that. It's no good.
2: Great point.
3: I'm with you. You're picking off some good ones. At least I think so. I'm not sure who else I would bet there. I think that's probably the way I would go. Just trying to be contrarian here. Where else would I go? I think you nailed it. What else? If you couldn't bet him, who else would you bet?
2: Well, Murakami's injured. He's 6.5-1. I still think there's value on there because the way he was hitting for power, there's a chance even missing like 6 to 8 weeks, that dude might still hit 45 home runs. Who knows? And then Carter Jensen for Kansas City. He's been really good around the last 4 to 5 weeks. He's still 15-1. Now I'm biased. I do have bets on Murakami, Okamoto, and Jensen at longer numbers. So I like all three of them, but they're three of the top four. And I don't think Kevin McGonigal, as good as he's been, deserves to be at odds on at minus 210 before we hit the All-Star break.
3: And I brought it up earlier. I'll bring it up. I think it's worth re-mentioning. And it happens all the time in these awards. What was it? Stahl just a month ago. Conn Smythe. He's 100-1 in like game 3 or 4. He wins the thing 4 days later. Robbie Ray was 100-1 to win Cy Young a few years ago, 4 or 5 years ago, in the Cy Young market. He won the award. So a lot can change. Injuries, a few good starts, a few bad starts. There is a long season left. I know it feels like we've played a lot of baseball. We have, but there is still plenty of time for these things to flip over and over again.
2: All right, from one end of the spectrum to the other, John Schneider let Dylan Cease go out there and try to throw a no-hitter. It doesn't work out. Pittsburgh was in a scoreless game through 6 with the Atlanta Braves. Jared Jones was working on not just a no-hitter, but a perfect game, Will. 6 innings, no hits, no runs, 8 strikeouts, 77 pitches for a guy coming off injury from a year ago. Here is the manager of the Pirates, Don Kelly, talking about the decision to take Jared Jones out despite being perfect through 6.
5: He knew, though. Coming off of surgery and him going 5 ups, I mean, we actually pushed him an extra inning there. He was throwing the ball so well. And that sucks, you know, for him and under normal circumstances, you know, perfect game. He'd continue to go coming off of surgery and everything. We just can't push him there.
6: Was it a number of ups or was it a number of pitches?
5: It was supposed to be 5 ups and 80, and he was so efficient, he ended up getting 6. And I don't know what he finished, 77, there. Just he pitched extremely well.
2: I hate to say this. Atlanta did go on to win the game 3-0, and I think that's an element to look at when teams are flirting with this. If it's a close game or a scoreless game and someone's working on a no-hitter or a perfect game, after that momentum is lost, once they give up a hit, to look at the team, that is a little bit undervalued. But Atlanta wins the game 3-0. I don't disagree with Don Kelly here. His job is to put the Pirates in a position to be playoff bound. This has been a cellar dweller for a long time in that Central Division. They're a game above 500 right now. They want to make the playoffs. They were very trendy to do that. They have a chance to be an interesting team once we get to the playoffs just because they have Paul Skenes and a veteran lineup. Jared Jones is a big part of them getting there. And more importantly, I do think that Jared Jones is a guy that you have to save him from himself. Make sure he doesn't injure himself and hurt his future and his career down the road to make some money.
3: How about how this game carries over into the Saturday game? Bryce Elder minus 118 for the Braves. Mitch Keller minus 102 for the Pirates. 12:35 Eastern. Under is 9. Over under is 9 here. Early start. What do you like, if anything?
2: Oh, that's a tough one here. I am a Keller truther, but he has not been worth backing this year. And Bryce Elder, it's smoke and mirrors, man. He allows a lot of contact. He has these swings where he is really, really good. And then because he allows contact, he can get hit a ton. I'd consider the over, just based on my vibe here, over 9 at minus $1.20 as far as the Braves and Pirates are concerned. A play that I do like on a dog, though, give me Kansas City in a bounce-back spot against the Mets. You've got Michael Wacha on the road facing Sean Manaea. I do not trust Sean Manaea, and I do not believe he's at a point where he should be minus 149 against anybody. I think Kansas City should be able to get to him. They're they're pretty respectable against lefties when I look at their season numbers. And I think they should be able to do a little bit of damage against Manaea. And Waka is a veteran that I think will be trustworthy in a road spot, catching a price of $1.23. Just pulling up Kansas City's numbers here on the season. 13th in OPS. They're 8th in batting average against lefties. They score a decent amount of runs, 8th in baseball and run scored against southpaws. Yeah, I think they're absolutely worth a look here at +123.
3: I would go Royals plus a half a run in the first five. I think even enough matchup where I want to win on a tie after five. Revenge game for Michael Waka?
2: I guess, but like that tenure.
3: I'm messing with you. He played for them for what? The COVID year, right?
2: Yeah, but if you're Michael Waka, would you rather play for the New York Mets or the Kansas City Royals? As bad as the Mets are. Would you rather stink in Kansas City or stink in New York?
3: Good point. Point well taken.
2: All right, well, the VSiN NFL betting guide is out right now. It does not stink. It is fantastic. I have an MVP bet that I wrote up in it that I really love, and it's a player that I can't believe I've convinced myself I like, but I do think the number is playable. In order to find out what that is, you have to get the NFL betting guide. While you're there, you'll also see futures, win totals, division races, MVP rookie of the year write-ups, plus Super Bowl odds, and breakdowns of all 32 teams with all of the projections from the VSiN experts. 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He's Will Hill. I'm Dustin Sweetelson. We've got a lot to get to in the world of baseball, the NFL, college football, and more. 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
15: 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Y'all are the best. 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Tim Bowers. For show. Tim Bowers, after 20 straight days of watching the World Cup, I must admit that I'm not sure of what my daily routine looked like 21 days ago. So true. But I do know that I won't have to hear about James Corden on After Hours today. Oh my God, I'm so glad somebody brought this up. Have you caught any of that show at all?
16: No, of course not. Even though I think James Corden's actually pretty funny, but no, I have not caught any of that.
15: It's horrific television. It's just terrible.
16: The one absolutely. I'm upset about myself for not catching is the, I don't even know what channel or network it's on, but it's, Gronk and Jameis doing, like, the World Cup recaps? Like, I don't know how I have not seen that. The one we have not addressed, I've brought it up on Twitter, Gil, but since we're going down this road real quick, could we not find anybody else but David Beckham to do commercials? Like, there's, I know he's like the Kevin Hart of the World Cup, but like, it's everything. And then like, sorry, I don't really believe that David Beckham is going to Home Depot very often. You know, it's just one that doesn't check out for me. You know, having grown up in England and then just being really rich, probably haven't gone to Home Depot very often.
15: You know, Kelly Bidlin, you've made some outlandish calls on this show, most notably all American football should be played indoors, but your call on Jameis Winston to be a mega broadcast star after his career is spot on.
16: It's going to be huge. Yeah, it's going to be huge.
15: JB on Twitter ignored your wisdom and as a result had to dip my Felix Auger-Aliassime 80-1 into olive oil and eat it. Hopefully won't do the same with Fritz 4-1 to win his quarter. Hopefully not, JB. Trip Tepper. Which Djokovic stat is the most impressive? 67 Grand Slam quarters.
16: Holy hell.
15: God. 55 Grand Slam semis or 24 Grand Slam titles. I'll say the latter, but I get your point. They're all incredible.
16: I don't know why. I'm going to go with the semis. 55?
15: 55 semis is sick. Yeah. Spence, bet a nickel. I saw Arthur Ferry lose a tight semifinal at the Bloomfield Challenger event last July. I told my fiance, just watch, that guy is going to make a deep run at Wimbledon next year. Well, you were dead on about that, Spence. Good on you. Peter Wade, I was able to get Taylor Fritz -117 at ProfitX just now after we talked about it in the earlier segment. So he still didn't get as good of a number as we got last night, but a way better number at ProfitX than was available at legalized sportsbooks by the time we were talking about it this morning. Brendan. So Brendan is reflecting a sentiment that's going around wildfire yesterday, which is FIFA fixed the game so they wouldn't lose Messi and Argentina this early, stripped that goal from Egypt. They also think Ronaldo and Messi are sexy men. Okay, not the last part, maybe, but so many people were going around saying that FIFA fixed it for Argentina, that Egypt got robbed. Again, we'll talk to Felica about it. But by the letter of what VAR can be used for, they actually applied it correctly. It's just like I don't know. This is a terrible analogy. But remember when the tuck rule happened, right, in the Patriots-Raiders game so many years ago with Tom Brady and Charles Woodson? We all learned that day that there was a tuck rule. Like, none of us knew what the actual language was. We just knew that from our football sensibilities, it didn't make any sense to us. That's kind of what that was yesterday from a soccer standpoint. Like, by the letter, okay, but really?
16: Yeah, it's tough.
15: You know, it's tough. All right, Kelly, very excited about this. Sabermetric All-Stars. This is something that Mark Borchardt and I used to do on the Betting Dork podcast so many years ago, and then the Beating the Book podcast after that. Actually, I don't even know if we graduated to the Beating the Book podcast. But essentially what we're looking for at roughly the All-Star break, and I think we did it again at the 100-game mark, but certainly we did it around the All-Star break, was who are the most overperforming and underperforming starting pitchers in all of baseball so that their next starts moving forward, you can sort of file it away in your brain and think, oh, I want to bet against based on the line,
12: that the market is giving this person or bet four. So again, Mark Borchardt is coming on with you and Dustin next week to give his MLB Sabermetric All-Stars. Yep. So I will take a crack at a few now and we'll see if we match on that. How about that?
16: And then Gil, real quick, I think for upcoming starts, and then this could apply to fantasy teams at this point in the season, DFS, right? All of this stuff for guys that you expect to perform a little better or a little worse going forward.
12: Let's start with a couple underperforming. Couple underperformers. The most underperforming starting pitchers in baseball, I have picked two Sabermetric All-Stars on the underperforming start, underperforming side. Number one, Brian Wu of the Seattle Mariners. Step right up. You are a Sabermetric All-Star in the underperforming side. What does that mean? First of all, Jensen, last segment, was talking about he thinks Seattle hasn't gotten the most out of their bats. I will add George Kirby to that list, and I will certainly add Brian Wu. In terms of their arms. Brian Wu, if you go back to the old Fangraphs stat, E minus F, it's a simple one. It's just ERA minus fielding independent, Kelly. You take a baseball card stat and you take an advanced metric. His ERA minus fielding independent is 1.16. In other words, his ERA is 4.23. His fielding independent is 3.07, meaning 1.16 difference, the widest margin of any starting pitcher in baseball between his ERA and his fielding independent. Remember, boys and girls, fielding independent is really what a pitcher can control. ERA, all kinds of other things are happening, right? Defense, errors, all kinds of stuff. Again, his expected ERA, his XFIP, his Sierra, they're all much lower than his actual ERA as well. They're all in the threes. What is driving all of this? Well, Brian Wu has a 62.4% strand rate. Let me repeat that. A 62.4% strand rate. It is the worst strand rate, meaning the lowest strand rate in all of Major League Baseball. The average, if you're wondering, for Major League Baseball is about 72%. So Brian Wu, when he lets runners on, they score at a rate. In other words, they are not stranded. They score at a rate that is just something that shouldn't be and shouldn't sustain into future starts of this MLB season. By the way, he has a 4.7% walk rate, which is the third best in all of baseball. So not only it's both ways. He doesn't give many free passes, the third best walk rate in all of baseball. And even with that anemic walk rate, those guys get home at a ridiculous rate against him. So in other words, and by the way, he's got a 24.1% K rate, which is pretty good. It's not great, but it's better than average. Average K rate's about 22.2%. So usually, you know, guys who don't strand runners are guys that don't have good K rates. Well, his is good enough. Brian Wu, underperforming Sabermetric All-Star, step up. Absolutely think about him as a bet-on guy as the season progresses. Let me give you one more underperformer, Kelly. And again, I picked these two because they're both involved in playoff races. Seattle, obviously, in the AL West. Philadelphia Phillies. Jesus Luzardo, one of the underperforming Sabermetric All-Stars alongside Brian Wu. Jesus Luzardo, a 2.9 war. It's tied for the sixth best in all of baseball. Only Mizorowski, Schlittler, Sanchez, Joe Ryan, and Ranger Suarez have better wars for starting pitchers. His E minus F is 0.78. It's the seventh most unfortunate. Remember, Wu was the most unfortunate between ERA and fielding independent. Luzardo, 3.75 ERA. His fielding independent is 2.96. All of his other advanced stats, XERA, XFIP, Sierra, they're all low too. What is driving this? In his case, it's not the strand rate like it was with Wu. In his case, it's the BABIP, the batting average on balls in play. 337. It is the second most unfortunate BABIP in all of baseball. The average BABIP is about 289 this year. So, in other words, once contact is made off his pitches, he has really been unlucky in terms of what has dropped in for a base knock. By the way, his 2.98 XFIP, only Miz, Schlittler, and Sanchez are lower. The three guys, wow. Right, two. In the hunt for the NL Cy Young, the guy for the AL Cy Young, and Schlittler. And in the case of Luzardo, he's got a 28.6% K rate, which is the seventh best in baseball. So
15: But he has an 11.5% home run to fly ball rate, which is top 30 worst. So all of that in the mix, Jesus Luzardo super underperforming. The BABIP should come down. He's got the K rate to erase batters. His season, like Brian Wu's, should go on the crescendo. So those guys, when they're starting moving forward, look at what the lines are. See how much of this is really incorporated in those lines. In other words, if you are getting favorable lines on these guys, it means that most of what I just talked about isn't getting factored in. Obviously, you can't do it all in a vacuum, but think of Brian Wu and Jesus Luzardo, Mariners and Phillies respectively, as bet-on guys coming up as the season progresses. I will have the single biggest overperformer starting pitching in the Sabermetric All-Stars on the other side, and this makes those two underperformers look lame by comparison. Watch.
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0: Greensboro, where France will take on Morocco. France minus 420 to advance to the semifinal round. Morocco is at plus 310. On Friday at SoFi Stadium in Los Angeles, Spain will meet Belgium. Spain minus 350, Belgium plus 265. There are two matches scheduled for Saturday. England and Norway will meet at Hard Rock Stadium in Miami. England minus 235, Norway plus 186. Argentina, the defending World Cup champions, will meet Switzerland. That match at Arrowhead Stadium in Kansas City Saturday night. Argentina minus 350. The Swiss are plus 265. I'm Tony DeZiri from VSiN, the Sports Betting Network.
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5: 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Darren Frazier on Twitter. Live stream just went down on the laptop. Thank God for SiriusXM, so I don't miss anything. Let's just get this fixed before Crack returns tomorrow. Not seeing him would be tragic. Have a great day, boys. Yes, we will get it fixed.
6: Yeah, Fleek doesn't matter as much, you know, Gil.
5: Apparently not. Some clarification. Thank you, everybody, for chiming in on this. To the question of Vegas and the World Cup, Lawrence Anderson, Vegas was offered World Cup games. Allegiant refused to make the required field changes, or more accurately, for Marco Polo, Bobby Plump, 31, they couldn't host World Cup at Allegiant because the retractable grass tray is not wide enough for FIFA's specs, which I would imagine would be the case in Arizona as well. In other words, so other stadiums, like in Kansas City, made amends, but the two stadiums in Las Vegas and Arizona, Glendale, are so modern that to change those trays, if you will, right, where the field goes out and in, would require way too much money in renovations. RGB, hey guys, Derek was on with Mitch and Paul and explained that FIFA required millions of dollars of augmentation / deconstruction to a brand new stadium. Since it was partially funded by public funds, there was no desire to do so. That makes complete sense.
6: Yep.
5: Thanks, guys. Thanks all, Lawrence, Marco, and the RGB. Dell Mind the Gap Radio. Here you go, Kelly. Can Kelly share any secrets of weight loss and the key keeping it off? Mine is a 30-mile bike ride daily, he says. Kelly, the floor is yours.
6: That is good. I mean, it's going to be tough to beat that. I mean, look, I have, I think, been pretty open about this. I have been on Zepbound for a while now. I am ratcheting that down. But, I think it's a lot of the things you hear from a lot of people, Gil, right? Look, I cut out soda, I cut out eating out as much, and definitely fast food, and just cooking more fresh food at home. It doesn't mean you've

0: got to go like crazy dieting. For me, at least, it was just watching what I was eating a little bit better, definitely getting rid of soda, and trying to do some type of exercise, you know, daily. Once you get into that routine, it's a lot easier to do once you get started doing it. So that, those would be the biggest piece of advice for me.
1: There it is. Kelly Bailer on weight loss, everybody. Chris Felica joins us now, courtesy of the Progressive Guest Line, kind enough to do a second segment with us again, at Chris Felica on Twitter, the Bear. All right, Chris, quarterfinals are set. Tomorrow it's France and Morocco. Friday it's Spain and Belgium. Saturday, doubleheader, Norway, England, Argentina, Switzerland. What you got for us?
2: I've been told pounding water is also a key element of, of weight loss as well. Maybe throwing some tree bark too. I have not. I played a couple of things here. I did not play anything yet in France, Morocco. I played two things. I played Spain to nil against Belgium. Harkening back to what the U.S. match was, I think what we saw from give Belgium full credit. Give Rudy Garcia, the manager, full credit, because what Portugal and Roberto Martinez did not do in changing their lineup and starting Rafael Leao and bringing in Gonçalo Ramos and sitting players like Cristiano Ronaldo, Rudy Garcia and the match he had to have in the round of round of 16, sent Kevin De Bruyne to the bench, sent Jeremy Doku to the bench, had a younger group start, and it worked dividends. However, you're going now up against a Spain team which has not conceded in the tournament, got the stoppage time goal to get past Portugal last round. I think with the way their midfield and defense have been, I have a hard time thinking Belgium will score. This feels like another 1-0, 2-0 type game with Spain winning. And then the other match, which, again, if you want to buy into conspiracy theories, a little bit at least, you look at England. England has four players, I believe, on yellow cards. Mark Gahey, a defender, Jude Bellingham, and Declan Rice. Bellingham and Rice, two of their probably three most important players, including Harry Kane. They are on yellow cards. If they get another yellow, they will miss the semifinal. Who would that semifinal be against? Argentina. Wow, look at that. What's this?
1: So I think
2: you could look at me. I mean, you can maybe look at England being a little timid defensively, not wanting to tempt the referee to pick up another yellow with one of those players. Both teams to score. Obviously, Holland very familiar with a lot of those defenders with Gahey and Hansa and some of the other guys we plays against regularly in the Prem. Norway certainly is open to goals. So I think both teams to score. And if you are a real hardcore conspiracy theorist, search around. Because a lot of times on those like prop builder applications that you have in some of the offshores, you can find individual players to get a card and maybe throw a little pizza money on a couple of those guys to get a card if you're really going hardcore pro FIFA Argentina there.
1: All right. So Spain win to nil, England, Norway, both teams to score. Yes, is what you said? Both teams to score yes on it?
2: Mm-hmm. Yes.
1: Okay. Kelly, yep. Before we move on to Chris's golf and baseball, have you heard this? It's going to make you happy. Have you heard about this? Since 1998, the team that eliminated Japan went on to win the World Cup. 1998, Croatia beats Japan. France beats Croatia. France goes on to win the Cup. 2002, Turkey beats Japan. Brazil beats Turkey. Brazil goes on to win the Cup. 2010, oh, did we skip one there? 2010, oh, I guess Japan wasn't in it. Paraguay beats Japan. Spain beats Paraguay. Spain wins the cup. 2018, so I guess it's whenever Japan is in. Belgium beats Japan. France beats Belgium. France wins the cup. 2022, Croatia beats Japan. Argentina beats Croatia. Argentina wins the cup. This year, Brazil beats Japan. Norway beats Brazil. Norway should win the cup based on that.
0: Just lock it in, man. Just lock it in. Let's go. Actually, wait. I have a real question for Chris. I like your both teams to score bet on that, but you know I'm going to be betting some Norway. Do you think, is it better the half goal or the double chance, or should I play Norway to advance? You're getting a little bit better number on Norway to advance. I'm kind of thinking
2: I would play the double. I would play the double chance just to open up the potential that England win in penalties or England win in stoppage time. I always am a little bit safer on that, and it came back to bite me in the tuchus yesterday because I wanted to play Switzerland to advance. And then when Manzabi was ruled out, that was a brutal injury for our young player, the tournament ticket. I got a little bit of cold feet, and I just played Switzerland double chance, not to advance, and wound up costing myself a little money.
3: Okay.
1: You do not want to get bitten in the tuchus. You want to avoid that.
2: No.
1: Chris, rapid fire. Scottish Open and then the Open Championship next week in golf. What do you got?
2: I know. You and I and Kelly have had discussions about Ludvig Åberg. This feels like the perfect type of event for Ludvig Åberg to have a great week, top five, top ten, go out there, great tournament. No, look at this. He's in form next week for the Open Championship, and price gets slashed, and he does nothing. But Scottish Open, I did play Åberg, top five, top ten, and would be shocked if he wasn't in contention here and got everybody excited next week, Kelly.
0: Yep, Scottish Open history for Ludvig as this course is becoming more and more sticky with history. T8 last year, T4 in 2024. So Ludvig, great season so far. Like those bets, man. Like them.
2: Next week, I got a long one for you next week. How about my guy Haotong Li? Last time it was at Birkdale, he fired what 65 on Sunday, finished third. He's contended in a couple of Masters. He's been around on the weekend. I saw him like 200-1 to win, which certainly leaves you some really juicy derivatives for top 10, top 20, things like that. But his story's well noted. Took some time off and issues, and came back, and he's contended. He's been around in some majors, so I'm at a little bit of flyer on Haotong Li next week.
1: Yeah. To win it all, or top five, top 10.
2: I'll throw a couple of bucks on him to win it all. Just 200-1. Okay. Shoot, why not? But yeah, he's going to have a pretty nice top 10 type ticket on him.
0: Yeah, shout out to Pat Mayo. Gil, you remember us talking about this. One of my favorite nicknames in golf now, Chinese Koepka, because he just keeps playing well in majors. He's playing well in majors. I'd say it's great. It's fantastic.
3: Okay.
1: And then finally, last 60 seconds here, last 45 seconds. You are a Yankees fan by birth, but you're nibbling on something against them here. What is this?
2: Yeah, Will and I talked about this on Should Have Bet More the other day. 13-1 on the Yankees to miss the playoffs. I mean, I know they have a pretty decent size cushion in the wild card, but you need to see a little bit more from Cole. Schlittler obviously has been it, but when do they get Rodon back? When do they get Fried back? When do they get Judge back? Stanton, like, who the heck knows? Their lineup is terrible. Not out of the realm of possibility that they sitting there the final couple of days of September right there in a wild card battle. So 13-1, why not?
1: Yeah, they got a 5.5 game cushion right now to be bounced out to the outside looking in. But there you go, from a Yankees fan, nibbling a little on the miss of the playoffs at 13-1.
2: We can hate watch them. Why not? We'll all hate watch them together every night on the chat.
1: You enjoy that. I've noticed that about you with the Yankees.
2: Absolutely.
1: Chris Felique, everybody. Thank you, Chris. Appreciate it, man. Coming back, AFC season win totals. Let's do it next.
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0: How does $30 million in guaranteed prizes sound to you? 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And, of course, you're all familiar with the Circa Survivor. All you do is pick one winner each week. The last one standing wins. One of the gentlemen contests, and ladies as well, best week in, week out contest, Circa Millions, 18 weeks, 128 ways to win. And then if you're one of the high rollers, how about Circa Grandissimo, $100,000 entry point. You have to do it in Nevada, but you can play from anywhere. 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Back alongside Mark Malusis, Jensen Lewis here with you. It is a hump day edition of VSiN by the Books, but we are getting ever so close to football season. That means the college football season is on the horizon. That's where we start today's edition of the Daily Docket.
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0: Well, if not for the World Cup, in the world's edition of football, you can get your fix every single week with one of the great podcasts we have here on the network, the College Football Betting Podcast. Of course, from our great friend and co-host of VSiN Primetime, as well as the VSiN Morning Line, none other than Tim Murray. It has been billed as the year of the quarterback coming into this 2026 season, Moose. And Tim has some great insight mentioning some of the Heisman long shots he may be looking at down the board.
20: I have been calling it the year of the quarterback. The quarterbacks in this year's college football are going to be phenomenal, at least on paper. Whether, you know, I mean, people listening know, but, you know, you start with Arch Manning, Dante Moore, Julian Sayen, Trinidad Chambliss, Josh Hoover, the list goes on and on. So, look, you'll probably hear me make a case for a couple of guys further down the list, whether it be a Devin Dampier at Utah. I mean, heck, I'm looking at it right now. You've got Kevin Jennings, a multi-year starter, at 74-1 to win the Heisman Trophy. You've got Avery Johnson, a multi-year starter, at 80-1. And I'm not saying those guys are going to win it, but, you know, it does. I hate the word value, but it does feel like, as you look up and down this board, you could really convince yourself on some big-name quarterbacks at some big prices right now.
3: Really good stuff there from Tim. 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Okay, the way too early, as some like to say, Heisman Trophy odds here. Not a surprise at the top with C.J. 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He is 7-1 at DraftKings. Arch Manning, of course, with a very loaded and high-octane Texas Longhorn offense at 8-1. Those are your only single digits here, Moose. Then it gets to 10-1 with Dante Moore coming back to Oregon. Sky-high expectations for the Ducks out in the Pacific Northwest. Julian Sain of The Ohio State is around 12-1, 13-1. I wanted to start, though, with the first non-quarterback on this list, and that, of course, is star wide receiver Jeremiah Smith. The lowest number I've seen is 13-1. He is 14-1. Here at DraftKings. I think he is absolutely worth a look here, at least as a value play. And many, many times, you know, we've seen quarterbacks end up being the finalists, if not the winners here in the last couple of decades, heck, throughout, you know, the entirety of this award being given out. But this is an elite receiver, man. And I know you got to go back to what Devonta Smith in 2020, the last time a non-quarterback ended up winning this award. But to me, you have the top five team in Ohio State. You're going to have the trigger man. Heck, he's almost level in some markets with Julian Sain, who's going to be getting him the ball. And I would have to believe, as the true alpha of this roster, his target share will be even higher than it was last year in Ohio State's regular season and run in the College Football Playoff. Thoughts from you. Is it worth kind of looking to offset what is an extremely deep quarterback-laden part of the top of this odds board for the Heisman? Would you want at least a piece of Jeremiah Smith before the season gets underway?
21: Yeah, I would. I you know, and I think 12 or 13 to 1. You know, the concerns, you know, to lay it out as a better would be that, you know, the Heisman has become, you know, more so a quarterback-driven award than anything else. That's number one. Number two is the other concern you have is the fact that his quarterback is right there, even Steven with him at 13 to 1. To win the Heisman Trophy, right? The number three then would be, okay, well, what does that target share needs to look like, right? When you go back to it, like what, you know, does, you know, how many 12, 13 reception games does he have to have, right? And then the other issue is that as ridiculously talented as Jeremiah Smith is, and he's an unbelievable talent, he's going to be great in the National Football League, every defensive coordinator knows that as well. So if you're Julian Sain, are you force-feeding him the football, or does it make your offense move a little bit easier given the coverage that's going to be slanted toward Jeremiah Smith's way to where then you get other guys involved in those offense? Those are the conversations you have to have. There's no doubting the talent. There's no doubting the ability of Jeremiah Smith since he cracked onto the campus out in Columbus, Ohio. It's like a man amongst boys, right? He didn't look like a late teenager when we first saw him. He looks like a guy. He looks like a grown man. But with all that being said, yeah, I think you have to get a fair share because I think he is, regardless of position, I think he is, you know, right there as being the top player in college football. So if you're getting 13-1 on Jeremiah Smith, I could understand that. Listen, I need to see more from Arch Manning. C.J. Carr, I think, out in Notre Dame is an interesting one. I love Trinidad Chambliss down at Ole Miss. I really do. I get a little concerned in terms of Ole Miss. What do they look like this year in the SEC with everything that we saw from a year ago? But Chambliss showed himself to be an elite-level college quarterback a year ago and was a star on the rise during the College Football Playoffs, and I think we saw that, and I'm interested in looking at that. I think Smith's running mate Julian Sain deserves a little bit of love as well. If you go on the idea, Ohio State's a top-five team, He's coming off a year in which he had 33 touchdown passes. I think it was 8 interceptions on the season, threw for north of 3,200 passing yards during the course of the season. Completion percentage was right around 70%. I mean, just ridiculous when you're looking at Julian Sain, and he's sitting there 13-1, and I'm going on the idea that I don't think there's, you know, much of a negative, right? There's a higher ceiling when I'm looking at Sain, because I think that offense is going to be really good. Ohio State's going to be really good. They're going to be playing really meaningful games, and that offense goes through the quarterback. So I think there's an argument to be made. I can understand, you know, where you're going to make the argument that it's the year of the quarterback in college football, and contention runs deep when you're looking at this Heisman Trophy race. But clearly, when you look at Jeremiah Smith, deserves a little love if you go into the futures market and say, well, I'm going to get the best player overall in college football. I'm going to get 13-1. The concern levels, which I orchestrated and ran through before, those are the things that are standing in his way.
3: All right, so you know me. I love to do a little cross-board parlay action. I built it while you were giving your explanation. Tommy Fleetwood and Scottie Scheffler to finish top 20, including ties, here at the Genesis Scottish Open, parlayed with Jeremiah Smith to win the Heisman. That gets you to 33-1, or at least a little north of that. Now, that That I could sink my teeth into a little bit, just kind of knowing Lynx Golf here with Tommy Fleetwood, especially across the pond, Scottie Scheffler with what he has done here. That kind of intrigues me a little bit. So, again, we like to look at those creative ways to build some value and get a much better ROI, if nothing else, just knowing before the season, if you want to get invested in a non-quarterback, you know, Jeremiah Smith, an easy understanding of why he is that far up the odds board. Two other guys I'm going to throw at you, and of course, replacing Fernando Mendoza at Indiana, the national champions, going to be tough to do. But hey, you get Josh Hoover, one of the great transfers coming over from TCU. You know that Kurt Cignetti and that crew is a very pass-friendly, balanced attack offense, a classic good player in a good spot at a fair price. I mean, 15-1. Obviously, for a team that's going to have sky-high expectations trying to defend the national title.
21: It is, you know, and maybe they're Indiana fans, and easy team to root for. If I wasn't there for the wedding, I'm not going to be there for the funeral. And I'm not telling you that Josh Hoover is going to be a disaster this year for Indiana. I just have a hard time envisioning back-to-back Heisman Trophy winners being Indiana Hoosiers. That's all. I mean, maybe I'm proven wrong, but I need a little bit more than 15-1 in the marketplace, Jensen, to get behind him. And I love what Cignetti has done, world of NIL, and love the way that he holds his team accountable, and they've invested in success and everything, and he's a football lifer. I mean, it's just great. It's the stuff that movies are made of. But, you know, I'd be more interested in Dante Moore. I'd be more interested in Trinidad Chambliss, either of the two Ohio State players, than I would Josh Hoover from Indiana.
3: I totally get it. I understand. Thank God Wes Reynolds isn't until the end of this program, so he doesn't hear some of that Indiana Hoosier slander from Mark Malusis. No, totally get it. Understand. But, boy, it is great to start talking some college football. Week zero will be here before you know it. End of the first half of the Major League regular season will be this Sunday, but some Wednesday leans that we might have next in the Daily Diamond.
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32: Yo, what up, folks? Welcome in. It is another edition. I was going to say Harvard Handicappers. No, it's not. I have so many different jobs. Pod to the Futures. Mitch Moss is here. It's Jonathan Von Tobel with you. Fresh off of, seconds off of a beatdown in the round of 16 from the U.S. men's national team. I don't know if there's anybody having a worse day today than U.S. goaltender. Is it Tim Ream? Is that his name?
33: That's one of the defensemen.
32: Oh, okay.
33: The fullbacks. But the goalie also on the third goal, that is as pathetic and embarrassing. That honestly looks like, you could tell me any lower league, it could be like a second sort of like MLS league with backups playing.
32: Yeah.
33: And that just tells me again, like I really wanted them to win tonight, because Johnny Avello told us today that DraftKings was going to probably, we'll see. I mean, who knows? At this point, we'll never know. But their plan was to open up Spain to advance like around minus 280 against the U.S. and minus 110 on the money line.
32: Wow.
33: So we talked to three different bookmakers today. We had this discussion on the air. We always do look ahead numbers. And we were just like, please, for the love of God, win this game and let sportsbooks take millions upon millions of dollars on the USA against Spain to win. And Spain probably at that number would have been one of my biggest bets of my life.
32: I would agree with you. First off, I was waiting for them to move on to take on Spain as well. Spain defensively has been absolutely unreal. Has not allowed a goal in this entire tournament. Again, I bet them today +230 win to nil against Portugal. They get it done 1-0. They've been absolutely fantastic. Matt Friis, by the way, I believe is the name I was looking for. I mixed it up, but
33: there you go.
32: Yeah. What a day for us Americans, huh? What an absolutely fantastic day. We didn't want to start with the World Cup, so it's fitting that we're coming off of this.
33: No, this is a Futures podcast, and I think this is kind of great, actually, that we're coming in like literally seconds after that match ended. And it, you know, every 4 years we're reminded of this, and every 4 years we think maybe we're inching a little bit closer to some of the big boys, right? Maybe we are becoming a true soccer power, or we can actually stay on the pitch with some of these countries. And then we get a reminder, usually from an aging European side, yeah, you're not close. And that was really just, you cannot be harsh enough on that team. And if you choose not to be, you know, look at it in a negative light, then you can just say this and be realistic. We're not even close. Like that was another, and Belgium did not look good to begin the World Cup. FIFA has them like ranked in the top 10. You can argue with that all you want. Doesn't matter. Like it's clear again. And we all get caught up in this, right? We all got World Cup fever. I mean, the scenes across the country, these home field advantages have been absolutely majestic. And we love it. Ratings are off the charts. At the end of the day, this team was going to get blasted by Spain. They would have somehow, if they had to play France, it would have been pure destruction. And you can probably go down the list. Like, do you think they're going to stay within two or three goals of Argentina? That's probably a bloodbath. England, probably the same thing. How do they have any person on the pitch that can get any? Their defense was so bad. Could you imagine what Erling Haaland would look like if they played Norway? It's like, hey, my God, JBT, that was severely disappointing.
32: Yeah, the back line was pretty bad. So as we look at it right now, France is the +180 favorite, and these are courtesy of DraftKings. Spain +340. Argentina, by the time you hear this, Argentina will have played because they have a 9 a.m. Pacific time kick tomorrow against Egypt. So that'll be fun. +450, England 5-1. And then you get into the double digits, a clear line of demarcation between the haves and the have-nots. Norway at 17-1, Colombia 25, Belgium 30, Morocco 30, Switzerland 74, and Egypt 250-1 as we are inching closer to the quarterfinals of the FIFA World Cup. You brought up Erling Haaland. I am happy because I do have Erling Haaland from before the tournament started. We had talked about that to win the Golden Boot. And when it comes to that, he is in contention. Another brace for him, and he has 7 tied to the top. Kylian Mbappe +130, Lionel Messi +160, and Haaland at 5-1. Before we get to specific player props, though, in the boot, are you going to play France to win this thing? How would you like to play this as it's currently priced? Because I think France is absolutely the best team, and I think there's an argument to be made at +180 or better that you could probably invest in that at this point right now.
33: Yeah. I don't know, man. I think Spain might be right there with them.
32: I don't like Spain's offense so far, or their attack, I guess, if we want to call it that. You know,
33: I can see that, but defensively, I think that game could be...
32: Oh, they're the best defense, and like, there's no question.
33: Like, would you be stunned at all if that game was a draw, 1-1? It goes to extra, nothing happens, and it's decided on PKs. I really wouldn't.
32: Sure.
33: So, you know, at that's why I think Spain can hold their own with them. I think that I would like France over anybody on the right side of the bracket, right?
32: Mm-hmm.
33: Argentina's the champs. They are the champs. Messi still looks amazing. England's been a great story, and that match against Mexico is all-time good to watch, or, you know, dramatic to watch and entertaining. But boy, France is better than both those teams, aren't they? I just think if they get by Spain, they're winning the whole thing.
32: Yes, I would agree. I mean, so you go back to today in which they played, and Spain was good against Portugal, again, carried by their defense, just over an expected goal in this matchup. You know, possession was relatively even. I think my thing was they had 6 shots on goal. They only converted one of them for an actual goal to win 1-0, and that took until the 91st minute of the game to actually get it done. Didn't really create a ton of big chances either, only got 2 of them. Like, I feel like when you're a team like Spain and you're so good defensively, are you really going to be able to hold down an offense that has the likes of the talent that France has, right? Like, that is such a thin margin of error for you as a team defensively where, I mean, again, you're going to have to win 1-0 because I don't think if you give up a goal or two that French team is looking back and losing that game. Like, you're going to have to hold down one of the best offenses left in the tournament. I just don't know if you have that in you.
33: That's fair. Would you want to play France over some teams in an exacta then to maybe get a little bit more bang for the buck?
32: Yeah.
33: And then, like, who would it be? By the way, I didn't even mention Colombia. Colombia, if, and I actually think their match against Switzerland, And I have Columbia pretty substantially here to make it to the quarters. I need them on Tuesday to get that job done. And again, by the time people are listening to this, it's probably going to be in the bag already. That meaning that game's going to be over with, and that's going to be decided one way or the other. But can Colombia present Argentina enough problems to win that match? And then could you see Colombia, if they get by them, right? But if they beat Argentina, clearly they can give England or Norway, a good enough 2-hour run to win that match as well, one would think.
32: I think so. I think we're interesting portion too with England. I brought this up to Stormy because I had played them and actually got a bad price on it, -155 for them to advance against Mexico. And you know, a lot of it had to do with the Estadio Azteca and the way that the Mexicans were playing out there, and you know, all that sort of stuff, right? Markey got really, really short on Mexico for whatever reason that you want to use. And to an extent, it was right, but I think England's kind of had an underrated run through this tournament. Like, they have really played well, never really been in any true danger when you look at the way that they have played. Like, yes, you can go back and you could say, well, what are you talking about? They had the scoreless draw against Ghana. Yeah, and in that, they also set a record when you're looking at it in terms of, like, completed passes, possessions, and a scoreless draw. Like, there were so many things that worked in their favor in that one. Expected goals, they had one. It was like a 1.36 to 0.17. They dominated Ghana in that sense, and they just could not get anything done. So even in their lowest point in this tournament, they still statistically outperformed everybody that they have faced. I think this England team's pretty underrated, and I'm so interested in that matchup with Norway that's coming up here in about 5 days, only because you get Haaland, like you mentioned, who's got this he's just a Neanderthal in the middle. He's giant. He's just going up like Shaq and getting I heard it was a great comp. Erling Haaland is like if Shaq had Kobe's drive, right? Like, so, like, she just a meat dominator just in the middle using his physicality, and he is just so into it the whole time. But he does lack, I think, a certain amount of skill that I think England, who's just as big as these Norwegians, I think they're going to be able to give him some give him some problems, put two bodies on him, and all of a sudden it's going to be everybody else versus England. And I don't know. I like this Three Lions group a lot, dude.
33: Also, I think we have to go back and look at some of these matches from earlier in the tournament.
32: Yeah.
33: Now, what do we think about England beating Croatia 4-2?
32: Yeah, right. Yeah.
33: I thought Croatia turned out to be a damn good club overall, and could have absolutely been alive and in this round. So a couple things on that match, England against Norway. I don't think your bet is dead because I also have Haaland. What do you have him at, 15-1?
32: Yeah.
33: That's what I have him at as well. So I don't think anybody would be stunned, having said what you just said about England. Would anybody be stunned if I said right now Norway wins that match 3-2 and Haaland has two goals?
32: No, I don't think so.
33: So under that scenario, then that would bump them up to like 9. Even if he gets one in and they win, that's 8. Then they're in the semifinals, and that ticket is absolutely smoking at that point. On the flip side, Norway is obviously a dog in this match. You just made a great case that England's probably a little underrated. And if they do hang on to beat Norway, again, why can't they beat the team at the lower part of that bracket? And if you're going to bet anybody right now to win the Golden Boot, would you not? Harry Kane can be head as high as 10-1. He's one back. And oh, by the way, the third place game counts. So if they're favored over Norway and you like them to win that match, they're going to get a third place game no matter what. I mean, he's one back. He takes the PKs. The guy has been phenomenal in this tournament so far. I do not mind Harry Kane at 10-1 at all as kind of like adding that to the Haaland bet that we have.
32: Yeah, I think that's it. I was trying to toy with ways to kind of navigate with Haaland, you know, considering we're at least here and he's where he's at from a goal count. And I think Kane was one of those. I think the case against him is obviously he's trailing, but also England, and this is going to sound weird considering the game they just played, but England's not as explosive of an offensive team from what I gather and from what I've watched. So I think like guys like Haaland and others have more of a chance to go out on any given day against any given opponent and give you like a brace or, as Messi has shown us, like a hat trick. But with Kane, like, all right, he got the penalty kick and then maybe he'll find time with the header or something like that. But they're a little more opportunistic as opposed to explosive when it comes to their offense. But I think either way, if I've got a team that's going to make a run here, then I think that's the way you're going to want to attack it in terms of trying to find some position for Haaland for sure.
33: Yeah. And by the way, how about this with Haaland? They sat him in that game against France.
32: I know.
33: Man.
32: Like, why can't they just do what they do with Messi? They said, remember last group game, and he still comes off the bench and gives him a goal.
33: I know it. Now, if that would have been reversed and like that would have been the second match in group play, that never would have happened. But because both teams won their first two matches, they're like, yeah, it doesn't mean anything. So we're just going to sit all of our guys. Oh, that kind of stinks for that award, you know?
32: Yep. All right, we have to take a break here. On the other side, I want to follow up one thing because you mentioned exactas. There's also another way to play some of these teams, and there's a couple of markets that have popped up, including a winner double chance market over at DraftKings, which I think is a ton of fun to look at, and it involves England in a way that you can get a little bit more bang for your buck. Not a ton, but I think it's definitely worth looking at, especially with the way this bracket breaks down. So we'll get to that. It's Major League Baseball and more here on Positive.
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32: Thursday's episode of Money Moves is going to be fantastic. 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
32: To follow up on what we're talking about when it comes to these markets in the World Cup. So winner double chance. So you get two teams, right? And either one of them, then they win, you win. So for example, your top choice over at DraftKings, Spain or France, winner double chance, minus 140. France or Argentina, minus 125. France or England, minus 110. And then you get into the plus prices, Spain or Argentina, plus 135, Spain or England, plus 140. So you like some of these teams, and obviously you look at the bracket, see where this way breaks down. So if I'm right, as somebody who really does like this English side and the French side, obviously a France or England double chance at minus 110. And if I get that final, then you're obviously just sitting back and waiting for the match to end. But it's a pretty unique and interesting way to attack some of these different markets. And I know a lot of people might look at that and go, oh, it's just minus 110. But this point of the tournament, I mean, we're getting close to the end and you're looking for different ways, unique ways to play this. And I think France or England at minus 110 might definitely be worth looking at because that is a final that we're staring in the face potentially, obviously.
33: Yeah, and again, France, highest power rated team in the entire world, short shots on the board. They're on the left side of the bracket. England favored over Norway. You don't know how the other matches are going to go on Tuesday yet. So that does make some sense. Maybe if you waited on that actually to find out if Argentina and Colombia both get there, then you might get a little bit better a number on that, because then England obviously is going to take on one of those two teams.
32: Yep. Absolutely. Absolutely. So I like this, dude. I mean, this tournament's been great, as we have talked about a ton. There's so many different markets we're talking about here, too, is the way that this thing is going. So we'll see how this ultimately plays out. But I have been wildly entertained as we have seen this so far. So,
33: I mean, I can probably go back and pinpoint a couple of March Madnesses in my life that I enjoyed more.
32: Yeah.
33: But on average, this World Cup is better than March Madness, and it might not even be close.
32: Oh, yeah. I mean, this one's been great. There is no question about it. I mean,
33: the superstar power, by the way, all these matches spread out every single day. There's no break where you have like 4 days off. You don't go from 16 games a day to eight and then to like nothing. I can't get enough of it. It's going to be sad when it ends, quite honestly.
32: Yep. All right, let's transition over to Major League Baseball. Obviously, we are approaching the All-Star break to our last week, and then we will get a little bit of a reprieve, the dead time of the year where nothing is going on in sports. So with baseball, there's a lot of different ways we can look at this, but I know that you've added some awards here for the portfolio, and one of them is in the Cy Young market in the American League. So what are we looking at here?
33: Well, again, we are recording this on Monday night. Cam Schlittler had a great bounce-back start. He was
32: Schlittin
33: awesome.
32: On him.
33: Yep. Lowered his ERA back to 2.01, 8 Ks over 8 innings, 4 hits, 1 run. And by the way, the Rays were 31-12 at home entering this game tonight, and he beat them. It was awesome. So I have him at 20-1. I'm looking to build it out, but I'm not really impressed by anybody in the American League kind of outside of him. How about Bryce Miller? Available around 100 to 1 for the Mariners. Now, there's a lot to like with this caveat. He's not even a qualified starter as of yet. He has pitched just a little bit more than 52 innings. He missed the first, I think it was a couple months of the year. Current ERA, 1.71. That would lead Schlittler by 0.3 runs overall. His expected ERA, half a run better than anybody else as well. Very good with the FIP and the XFIP. You know, if he did not miss any time this year, JVT, and you kind of projected out or prorated his numbers over full season to date without missing time, his numbers would be pretty much on pace to lead the league like in almost every single category.
32: Yep.
33: And he would nearly lead the American League in WAR as well. Seventh as of right now in Ks per nine. There's a lot to like about this guy. He's had some tremendous starts. He took that game, I think it was against your Angels last start out, had a no-hitter going through like six. Again, super high Ks. And it's one guy that I'm adding here to the old portfolio along with us, Schlittler at 20.
32: He has 33 strikeouts to zero walks over his last four starts.
33: It's pretty good.
32: He has pitched at least seven innings in two of those starts, and then five and two-thirds and five in the other two. So, yes, he's been great. And, yes, it was against my Angels. Seven innings, eight strikeouts, no walks, two hits, no earned runs.
33: I want to bring this up as well. Yeah, it's incredible. So the first guy that I brought up in this market was actually Trevor Rogers. That did not go well. The second guy right away to start the year was Jose Siriano. And I had like three bets on him at 100-1. There was one night, I think it was a second, and I either mentioned this on a podcast or was on Follow the Money, and he had like two or three bad starts in a row. I was offered, he was still 9-1 to win the award at that time, and I was offered a full like cash out at like nine times my original bet. So I'm like, it's time to pull the trigger on this.
32: Yeah.
33: So made a little bit of money there with the cash out. So now that Trevor Rogers bet's obviously dead, and I'm riding with Schlittler and Bryce Miller at this point.
32: Yep, I can dig it. By the way, we should note, since I'm talking about Cy Young, how about today, an interesting result in the race for National League Cy Young. Jacob Mizrowski is out to a -600 favorite today to win NL Cy Young, despite the fact that we did not see him today. And why is that? Well, because Christopher Sanchez went out there and got absolutely smoked by the Kansas City Royals. How about that performance? 3 1/3, 9 earned runs, gave up 3 homers, only struck out 1. That was interesting, and it's worth noting because a lot of people might hear that and go, well, it's just one outing for him. What's the big deal? This is the third time in 5 starts in which he's given up 4-plus earned runs. So Sanchez all of a sudden is leaking oil every other outing, which is very, very surprising.
33: So this award went from one of the best races that we could ever get to start a season over the first 2 months, including May when everybody was blistering hot, to a month later it's over with? Is that what you're telling me?
32: It seems like it. I mean, Sanchez getting putting up that number and his recent performances, what are you supposed to do with this at this point right now, considering how well Mizorowski's been pitching? I mean, I wanted to bring it up because he is such a heavy favorite, and I think Sanchez would be the guy to kind of go to bat with still at 6-1 just because his profile has been so good overall.
33: Let me throw three guys at you. Oh, sorry. Yeah. Go ahead.
32: No, I was just going to say, no, but you're right. Like, I think that the market overreacts to these starts, but I think the rebuttal is that this is now three out of his last five, and Sanchez clearly putting that together. And, by the way, Mizorowski getting somewhat lucky because his last start, he actually allowed five runs, but he only got charged with one because of some shoddy defense behind him, but did get taken deep by Sal Stewart immediately. Reds kind of got to him and really made him work, and that was a start against Chase Burns, and he did not perform that well either, but got lucky because he was not charged with those runs, so it's going to make him look a lot better.
33: You brought up one of the three names I wanted to throw at you.
32: Yep.
33: Get him in a second. Would you do anything with Yamamoto about 18-1 or maybe a little bit better?
32: I think so. I mean, I think that he's on the short list along with Chase Burns. Those would be the two that I'm looking at for sure. And he's starting. I mean, what the thing about Yamamoto is when you look at his recent performances too, it really sticks out. He's pitched at least six innings, and I think it's like six straight starts now or five straight starts.
33: Yeah, he's really coming on.
32: Yeah, he's really coming on. He's adding some really good length. Has only given up more than one earned run in one of those starts that I'm talking about. You go back even further. He's been unreal since about May 18th. So he's racking up innings. He's been absolutely untouchable. He has got one of the stronger profiles that you can put up against Mizorowski for sure.
33: Okay. Yeah, and then the other guy would be Burns, right? 27-1?
32: Yep.
33: By the way, he's the best first five pitcher in baseball, and he was plus 160 in the first five against Mizorowski. I think that makes him 11-1-5 in the first five this year.
32: Yeah, I had him. So I had the reason why too that I have such a detailed memory of that is I had him plus a half run, and we were on the air, so we were watching that start pretty thoroughly against Mizorowski, and yeah, just watching Sal Stewart get to him the way that they were performing. But you're absolutely right. Like Burns, I brought him up about a month ago or so as like a guy who was like he was like 20-1. At that point, he's been still just pitching as well as possible. It's just that Mizorowski's been so good that he has been untouchable. And unlike Mizorowski, you know, Chase Burns, he's only got two real blemishes on his resume. One of them is in a recent start. He was on the road against Pittsburgh, pitched six, gave up five earned runs. Did still strike out 10, though, and walked nobody. Like, he was still so dominant in that performance.
33: Now, how about this angle? What if the Brewers run away in the Central? Because this Cubs team, good luck trying to figure them out, right?
32: Yeah.
33: If they run away, and maybe the plan is to, they've had so many injuries with the pitching staff, though. Maybe they couldn't do this. But maybe they just are like, yeah, he's going to go every 6 day now, and we're going to cut back on the innings big time. And would that allow somebody like Chase Burns to track him down potentially in the second half of the season?
32: Maybe. I mean, I wonder if the strikeout numbers are just going to be so dominant for Mizorowski that nobody's going to care.
33: That could be. Yeah.
32: You know, like the way that he has improved his command where it was last year to this year, while also improving his swing and miss stuff, and the strikeout numbers are absolutely insane. But it is just worth pointing out, and Adam Burke likes to point this out a ton too. You know, you look at the innings count and recorded in his minor league career, 2024 was the most that he had pitched, 97 and a third. So, you know, you put that all together, we're already at 104 for Mizorowski. So you do wonder if that's going to be something that looms over him at some point here at the major level.
33: I also recently added Junior Caminero to win the American League.
32: Yes.
33: MVP. I got him at 10-1. I say this, and it's going to be, I know what it's going to be like to try to beat Alvarez. The guy, I'll bring this up one more time. Yordan Alvarez is turning into Barry Bonds.
32: Yeah.
33: He is.
32: Without the steroids.
33: We're looking at this right now. Well, minus 155.
32: That's a good point.
33: Is there a chance Alvarez completely runs away with the award?
32: I think so, especially because the Astros have thrust themselves into contention now all of a sudden. Like they're a fringe playoff team. And we've talked about winning the award with a losing record. Mike Trout was on 70 win teams. This Astros team should be pushing for a wild card spot. All right, we're not done with baseball by a long shot. We still got a little bit more in the Rookie of the Year races as well. So don't go anywhere. It's Pod of the Future.
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2: 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I earned a title and discovered my purpose. I found belonging, an unbreakable bond with my fellow Marines. We fought to overcome adversity together, in defense of our nation and its people. 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And even though I no longer wear the uniform, I am still a Marine. My service has come full circle. I will always look after those around me. I will always uplift and support my country and my community. Because that is the promise I made. That is what it means to be a Marine. Semper Fidelis. Always faithful, always Marine.
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4: Before we move off baseball, Mitch, is there anything else you wanted to add? I know Rookie of the Year was something that was on your radar as well here.
5: I don't think this is a bad bet. How about first baseman for the Colorado Rockies, TJ Rumfield? Bet him at 30-1 over the weekend. Cursory look, 20-1 is still out there. Maybe you can get a little bit, maybe you can still find 30-1. So he was the first NL rookie to win back-to-back Rookie of the Month honors. Took that home in May and in June. That's how red hot he's been. He leads the NL with qualified rookies in a bunch of categories, batting average, on base percentage among them. And when you compare him to the two guys at the top of the odds board, pardon me, one would be J.J. Weatherholt, who is the short shot. Now, he's odds on at minus 155. The other is Sal Stewart, plus 380 for the Reds. They're both having really nice seasons, right? Weatherholt is slashing 267, 361, 412. Stewart, 254, 339, 466. Rumfield has them beat, and kind of convincingly, with all three slash numbers, 301, 380, and 494. He is behind in home runs with 12 compared to 13 for Weatherholt and 17 for Stewart. But he has 11 more RBIs than Weatherholt, and he's trailing Stewart by 14. If he leads, like takes home that entire slash line,
4: yeah,
5: catches him in home runs and RBIs, this will be an award where team record will not matter. I thought 30-1. I still think 20-1 is worth a flyer on that kid.
4: Yeah, I think the one thing that I guess would worry me is like his advanced metrics kind of point to at some point somewhat regressing, right? I mean, his contact numbers haven't been good. So you do wonder if that starts to expire at some point. But, I mean, inherently, baseball, you can get a good, strong season and still get those. And his counting stats are pretty good as well. It doesn't, yeah. Just because his profile says that he is getting somewhat lucky on his contact doesn't mean that it's actually going to come to fruition at any point.
5: Yeah, and he's behind some of the – he's like Connor Griffin's 10-1.
4: Yeah.
5: Rumfield is 20-1, and when I bet him 30-1, I thought it was a little bit out of whack, and still time to take advantage of maybe a number that books were kind of sleeping on this player with.
4: Yeah. I got to watch more Griffin because the few that I have seen of him, I do wonder, defensively how much these guys come into account because he has made some – he's pretty good out there at times, at least the highlights that I've seen from him.
5: Yeah, he's like a wizard sometimes.
4: Yeah. He's been absolutely tremendous, dude. You do one. Go ahead.
5: Sure. I was going to throw this one at you as well. Not an award. I think we're done with awards here.
4: Mm-hmm.
5: How about, so we're recording this again on Monday night. Braves are currently losing 7-5 to the Mets in extra innings. They are, well, the Phillies got blasted today. So they're three games up, give or take, 3.5 of the Phillies, right? They're 4.5 up of the Miami Marlins. The Marlins have a +24 run differential. They're 28-17 at home. They have been scorching hot since the beginning of June. They led the league with most wins in that month. They are 13-9 in one-run games, 24-16 during the day. They're still 35-1 to win that division. Is that worth a flyer? I've not bet it yet, but I'm asking you, is that something that we should plunk down on?

0: I mean, I that sounds like something I would want, only because, too, I mean, the Braves look like they are gettable at this point right now. Obviously, they've had some injuries that they've been suffering, too. It's not like they're a team that I think is big picture fraudulent, but you know, you can only overcome so much as a team when you're talking about missing bodies at key positions. And the Marlins, like you've mentioned, some of their strengths and the way that they have been playing. I guess you do wonder, I mean, what's with the road issues? They're, you know, four games under on the road, and if that's going to be something that continues to persist for them. But they have shown every bit, and like you mentioned, the strong indicator of their run differential here, they look like a team that's legitimate at this point right now, with a group at the top of the National League East that does have flaws in the Braves and the Phillies at this point right now.
1: Yeah, Braves, I think, for sure, coming way back to the pack after that 110-win pace. And I really want to like the Phillies team, but and maybe that'll be the team at the end of the day that'll get the job done. But they're 18-6 in one run games. Like, maybe that's a thing that can be sustainable for a full season.
0: Sure.
1: But it didn't come back to the pack next year. But I don't know. Maybe you documented the problems that Sanchez is having right now. Maybe that's a thing where he's just at that level for 2 months and that's not sustainable at all for him. And you know, I would say this, the Marlins have an ace in their own right with Max Meyer. Kid is awesome. And you know this too, because I'm trying to get him from you in fantasy. Otto Lopez is ridiculous.
0: Yeah, he is.
1: For the Marlins this year.
0: He's been absolutely tremendous. I have to get back to you on that trade, by the way. I keep forgetting. Is that why you brought it up right now? Like,
1: Yeah. That's deep seated right now. Yeah. And like at some point, I'm gonna have to bring it up when it is called for. And I felt that was appropriate right there.
0: It is. Mitch has asked me a bunch of times for Otto Lopez, and I keep saying, "Yeah, I'll get to it." And then I just keep forgetting to get to it. I apologize. All right. So how about this, really quickly, since we're on this? I tried to convince Stormy of this one, and she poo pooed it very quickly. But again, using the age old run differential as an indicator of future success. A team that has won 5 out of their last 6 is 5 games out of a wild card spot right now and is one of 2 teams not in control of a playoff spot in the American League to have a positive run differential. I know last week I brought up the Red Sox. Tigers won 5 out of 6, man, and they took a series out of Texas, and Skubal in his last start looked pretty solid.
1: They did.
0: And you do wonder if, like, maybe a team that we thought was going to be really good this year, but obviously got destroyed with injuries and poor play as well, is still showing signs of being pretty good. You know, you mentioned home road splits. I mentioned that with Miami. They've got a winning record, even though barely at home. They've got to figure out what's going on the road here. But the fact that you're 10 games under and still have outscored your opposition by 11 runs, have Skubal rounding into form and play in that division, I mean, I don't know about the division itself, even though I still think it's attainable, but this Tigers team to make the playoffs overall, given the hole that they're in, I don't think it's impossible. Like, we had our Call Me Crazy today. Like, I don't think the Tigers are dead. They're in the range of plus 320 to make the playoffs right now.
1: Sure. I mean, baseball is a very long season. What if they get, if they continue to be hot during the break or into the break, and they come out and Skubal is just getting better and better?
0: Yep.
1: They'll have a couple of weeks before the deadline. And they're like, yeah, we're not going to punt on the year. We're keeping the guy. And in fact, we might make a move. 2 years ago, after Sunday Night Baseball, A.J. Hinch came out and said, yeah, we're thinking about shutting Skubal down for the rest of the year. I was ecstatic because I had tickets on Emmanuel Class A to win the Cy Young coming out of my ears. And I'm like, those tickets are live. He might win now. And then the Tigers got super hot over the next 6 weeks, never shut down Skubal, and they made the playoffs.
0: Yep.
1: It's like, that was mid-August. So there's plenty of time with an ace like that. Sure, they can make a run.
0: And this is why, too, you might want to do it now. So they get a 3-game set with the Athletics this week. The Athletics are leaking oil. They just lost Rooker for the year. Their offense has been abysmal, right? They just can't figure out what's going on there. Obviously, they've been playing poorly at home. They just can't really get a hold of what that is. And then they wrap with the Phillies, those 3 games right before the break. How about this schedule coming out of the All-Star break, Mitch? You have series against the Angels, the Cubs, the Royals, the Orioles, the Athletics again. You had a 3-game set on the road against Seattle before you go on the road against San Francisco going into August. So those are some, you know what I mean? Like, starting now, there are some very, very winnable series for you as you move forward into the second half before you have a home set against Cleveland and then the White Sox. So, and that's mid-August. So you can really make up some ground before you take on 2 pivotal opponents at home.
1: I think that's a really good catch by you.
0: That's something that sets up pretty nicely for Detroit, I think so. Put it in the back pocket, baby.
1: Not bad. not bad. You never know how these teams are going to operate around the deadline. It is a gamble, for sure.
0: Yeah, of course. But I mean, just like this is kind of the time of year that you're going to want to try to catch these things because, you know, you start to get healthy, whatever it is, even though, you know, because I'm a big proponent. I said this last year about the Braves and they started, what was it, like 1-13 or whatever it was. Like they were, they were terrible.
1: Yep.
0: And a lot of people kept saying, like, oh, it doesn't matter. Like, well, no, these games do matter, right? Well, now we're at the All-Star break and, you know, you've lost a lot of runway, but still, like, there is an opportunity for you here if you can take advantage of these series. And those are opponents that you can really get right now if you're Detroit.
1: Yeah, 100%. So. That's also something that you want to look at, by the way, this time of year. There's a lot of baseball left again. Although we are past the midway point, you need to look at like the remaining SOS all the time for these teams. If you're going to be playing futures, if you want to play divisions, even if you want to play like pennants or anything like that, excuse me.
0: All right. You got a frog in your throat.
1: Kid, wife, sick all of last week. I avoided it like a champ and I woke up Sunday morning. Throat was absolutely torched. Dude, so
0: it's an incredible experience. It's like, is he around a lot of kids?
1: Hey, he was recently, yeah.
0: Yep, that's what it
1: and
0: is.
1: It's gonna be picking up at this age too. So we're gonna put him in a daycare and anything like that. I can't wait for hand, foot, and mouth. Cannot wait.
0: I've never had to deal with that, so luckily, thank God. But I will say, I mean, for those who don't, but there's a lot of our audience that does. Man, when you have kids, you bring them to those daycares. Oh, it's just a petri dish, dude.
1: Yeah, it's a walking petri dish the entire time.
0: Coughs and sneezes, and oh my God, it's disgusting.
1: Yep, it was inevitable, and I woke up middle of the night, Sunday night. I'm like, damn it, are you serious?
0: Yep.
1: I could not avoid it any longer. Somehow I miraculously did avoid it for like the first 5 days or whatever, but now it's here we are. Mm-hmm. I sound like Harry Kane, but.
0: By the way, you got to cut that interview, right? Like if you're that lady.
1: And she kept going on and on and on. I'm like, how about one more? Yeah, you got time for one? Yeah, sure. He can't say anything. The guy's dying out there on the pitch after it's done. And no, hold on a second here, Harry. I got to ask about 30 minutes worth of questions.
0: Harry, what do you think the meaning of life is? Like, oh, I don't know. It was absolutely brutal. God. Oh, boy. All right. With that, we got to get out of here. We have one more. We have a lot to get to. I want to hit Summer League because it starts later this week. I know we got some football planned, too, but we just have so much fun. Time flies by. So we'll hit some Summer League stuff. I've got my three commandments that I had for Summer League betting we can hit. We got some really good rosters. I've been compiling every single one of them as well as the Las Vegas Summer League gets started on Thursday in the association.
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12: 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VSiN expert Steve McKinnon has his top six teams who win more or fewer games than their posted win total. Number one team to win more, Miami Dolphins. Over under 4.5, he believes they will win over that number. The Kansas City Chiefs, widely expected to have a bounce-back season this year, but Steve McKinnon says he expects the Chiefs to win fewer than 10.5 games. But it's not his number one team to win fewer than their posted win total. He thinks this 10.5 win team will win around 8 games. You'll find Steve's number one under win total bet in the NFL Betting Guide at VSIN.com/subscribe. With your Action Update, Mike Sennett on VSiN, the Sports Betting Network.
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0: NBA Summer League action is actually already underway. For those who do not know, we have NBA Salt Lake City and the California Classic that is going on every single year before every single team descends on Las Vegas. I'm excited. Got some credentials. Will be out there almost every single day, every day possible, to check out all the action at the Thomas and Mack Center and Cox Pavilion. We had some notable performances already. Darius Acuff dropped 25 points in his debut on an efficient 9 of 29 shooting. If there is not... Go ahead.
1: And 1 of 9 from downtown.
0: Yep. And if there is not like a better example of what Darius Acuff's season is going to be like for the Sacramento Kings, that is it. They are going to give him the green light, and he is going to take every shot possible.
1: He's going to take a Will he average more shots from the field or points per game?
0: That's a good one.
1: That's probably a prop that some book could put up. Right? He's going to have a lot of nights like this. He'll have nights where it's like, damn, that kid is unbelievable. But they're just going to roll the ball out there probably and say, hey, buddy, we love you. Yep. Let's see your magic. Go make it work. He'll probably drop 40 points multiple games in his rookie seasons. But he's also going to have games where he scores 11 and he's 3 of 19 from the field.
0: I was going to say 41 points on like 39 shot attempts.
1: Maybe.
0: it's just going to be chucking. My favorite was the freeze frame of him. It was like the NBA tweeted out, Darius Acuff gets his first bucket as a pro. And if you pause it right before he releases it, he's got three defenders all around him and one of his teammates is just sitting in the wing all by himself with his hands up waiting for a pass. It's just like, that's not coming, brother. We're here for one reason only.
1: Are you serious?
0: Dude, it's awesome. I'll send it to you. I'll find it and send it to you. It's absolutely great. And by the way, you know, you look at spots like Kalshi and others, and the actual odds are up here too, but he is, we'll say up there, 16% chance to win Rookie of the Year. Your favorite as of right now, over at Kalshi, 26%, Darren Peterson, Cameron Boozer, 25%, my guy, I would say, even though it's pretty short, to win Rookie of the Year. Peterson's summer league debut, very good too. 28 points, 5 rebounds, 2 assists, 2 blocks, 4 made threes, 8 turnovers, which you got to work on. He had the ball in his hands a lot, but he won't when he's with Utah. And 11 of 21 from the floor. So he was efficient, just kept turning the ball over. And of course, everybody remembers this was on, I believe, Friday night. Yaxel Lendenborg for Golden State was very good. 19 points, 6 assists, 5 rebounds, a steal, a block, 22 minutes. It was a perfect 6-for-6 from the floor, 4-for-4 from three-point range. He's going to have a lot of open looks. My problem with Lendenborg as a true Rookie of the Year contender is that he is going to be the third or fourth option on a team that has championship aspirations, and God forbid if LeBron gets there, then there's going to be, I mean, not enough runway for him from a shot. He might be super efficient, but from a shot volume standpoint compared to what like a Darren Peterson or a Darius Acuff is going to have in terms of workload for their respective teams, it's hard to really look at him in that regard, you know?
1: Well, so what do you think the absolute ceiling is for Yaxel for points per game in his rookie year? Because I agree with you. I think he can be efficient, and I think that he can like stuff the stat sheet everywhere else on a nightly basis, which would be a great thing for him. But can he average 15 points per game as a rookie? Or am I completely off my rocker?
0: It seems like a lot. But again, it depends on what does the team look like.
1: Is LeBron
0: there, you know? Like, because if it's just Steph and Draymond going at it again with whatever they're going to piece together with Jimmy Butler, I mean, Lindenborg's got a pretty good opportunity just because I think that's also a team that, as usual, is going to deal with injuries. And, you know, we're going to get to a point where it's him and wow, why am I blanking on my redheaded shooting guard's name? That has been
1: the
0: there for
1: kid
0: forever.
1: From the Bay Area who went to college there.
0: Wow, why are we totally blanking on my dude's name?
1: Pods.
0: Yes, Brandon Pajemski. Holy smokes, man.
1: Yep.
0: It's July, you know, it's the dog days of summer. But you know what I mean? It's going to be like a Pajemski, Yaxel, Lindenborg type performances that'll maybe get him done down the stretch. But I think it depends. I mean, I'm also, as I mentioned, so I can build on it, I think Cameron Boozer is going to be incredible. I think he's in a perfect scenario. I think Memphis is built around him beautifully. He's got a great big that is next to him that fits fantastically in Zach Edey. He is a kind of like power forward guard, so a power guard, if you will. You know, they can run pick and rolls with him as the ball handler. He can assist and facilitate, and they're going to be bad, which means they're just going to let him develop and run. And I think it is setting up everywhere. And I know it's a short shot, but he is like, he's my guy, dude. I freaking love that dude.
1: He's what, plus 350?
0: Yeah, he's in that range.
1: Okay. So I wanted to ask you, by the way, like just betting advice for the audience here as well. Unless the number is too good to pass up right now, July 6th, as we record this. Do you really find yourself wanting to bet or making a bet? And should the audience bet somebody to win Rookie of the Year? It's a bet they're going to have tied up for 10 months, maybe 11 months.
0: Mm-hmm.
1: And I don't like if Yaxel is 25-1 in the middle of October before the year starts, I'll probably bet him.
0: Yeah.
1: But I'm not going to find myself betting plus 450 on Acuff right now. No chance. Darren Peterson, I can't bet that number. Although I do have an update for you on this. Because they're at the tail end. They're playing again tonight in the Salt Lake League. It's Utah against Memphis. Have you paid attention at all to this game?
0: Not really at all, no.
1: Okay, well, I'll give you this. Your boy Cam Boozer has 18-7-4 right now.
0: Oh, my God.
1: Really good. Darren Peterson can one-up that. Darren Peterson has 25 points and 12 assists.
0: Hell yeah, dude.
1: So I agree with you. Like, I think the usage on Acuff and Boozer will be astronomical. They should be, right? Like, what's holding them back?
0: Yeah.
1: My question to you is, we have tons of bets now on the Jazz for next season. We love this team. I love them more even today than I did when we made those bets.
0: Yep.
1: What do you think? I asked you about the ceiling for Yaxel with his points per game. Like, what are we talking about for usage? What are we talking about points, other stats for Darren Peterson in his rookie year?
0: Oh, I mean, I think he could be really freaking good.
1: Yeah, but the team is loaded.
0: They are, but, I mean, they're loaded, but there's a lot of guys on that team that need to be set up for the most part. Not need to, but, right, they are not guys that are going to have, you know, the usage in terms of shot creation. Like, Darren Peterson will have to do his. Keontae George will have to do his for the others to get set up relatively well, right? Like, Larry Markkanen and Jaren Jackson. So I do think that there is something to be said of him being a primary ball handler along with Keontae George, that he is going to have a really high usage rate for a very good team and have such a vital role for them that they're going to need to him to perform. And by the way, we should note, I mean, with Walker Kessler gone, one would assume that their defense takes a hit. So, you know, you're going to have to score a little bit more. Your offense is going to have to be a little bit better. And I think Darren Peterson is going to be a really big part of that. But to your point about the overall question is, like, do you want to bet Darren Peterson at plus 270 now to win Rookie of the Year? I got to tell you, there's a chance that, like, wire to wire, he's going to be up there if he's healthy. Like,
1: I
0: not
1: would take,
0: slipping more past than, like, 3 or 4 to 1, potentially. If that.
1: Right, so I think that's a number that I would take probably, again, in the middle of October, right? Because that's like betting a division bet at that point.
0: Yeah.
1: We bet win totals. Hey, here's an alternate win total at over 51.5 for Team X that pays plus 270. Okay.
0: Mm-hmm.
1: So that's the way that I look at something like that. So I just don't know if I want to fire right now. All good points. I would also bring this up, too, with no Walker Kessler. Is there an angle here where the team could tell Jaren Jackson, you're a former defensive player of the year. We understand that you're also very good offensively. However, we have that part of the game taken care of. We got a ton of guys who can score. We need to rely on you to be the anchor of this defense and go back to that guy from, what was it, 3 or 4 years ago who won that award?
0: Yeah.
1: And just kill it on that side of the court.
0: I think he can be, for sure. Are you suggesting for defensive player of the year?
1: No, I'm saying just like where he doesn't take 14 shots a game and he takes 9 threes and plays stupid basketball on offense. So maybe there's even more shots to go around for Darren Peterson on this Rookie of the Year bet.
0: Yeah, I mean, he's going to have to be, and he might be in a position where it's going to be good for him because as like a help defender where he can come and get some shot blocks, things like that. I mean, the Jazz are going to roll into the season with a center rotation of Yusuf Nurkic and Jackson Hayes and maybe Kyle Filipowski. Like, that's not going to be good.
1: No.
0: It's going to be a nightmare.
1: That's going to be the weakest link for the team.
0: Sure. Yeah. So there's going to be nights where he's going to have to play a lot of minutes at center, and that's just going to, it's going to help their offense for the most part, but you do wonder what that means for him overall. I mean, that's a high workload when you're talking about what he's going to need to do at times.
1: Yeah. Yeah. So, I mean, a guy can dream here. Like, that's the best case scenario, I think, from, you know.
0: All right. A couple of things we had to put a bow on here, really quickly. First off, I just want to say three things you want to look for in the NBA Summer League if you're betting some of these futures. We talked about these last year. You want, of course, second-year guys that have played in the NBA. The Jazz are favored because they have Darren Peterson on their roster. They're also one of the favorites because they have guys like Cody Williams on the roster, Ace Bailey are on the roster. They might just play in Summer League for the Salt Lake City. Some guys are also on rosters just to get practice time. So you can't practice with the team unless you're on a Summer League roster, so that might be something worth mentioning. But just keep that in mind. You also want those blue-chip prospects as well, and some of those really old journeymen too. Like guys, for example, the Orlando Magic. Mitch, go look at their roster. You know who's on the Magic's roster for the Summer League this year? Cam Reddish. He has played like 6-7 NBA seasons, and he is on the Magic Summer League roster.
1: Wow.
0: So, yeah, so just keep an eye on some of these old guys that might be out there trying to body in up some dudes. And that's what I like to look at. And the Magic, outside of just Reddish, you've got about 25-1 on the Magic. That's one of the Summer League tickets that I'll have to win the whole thing out here in Las Vegas. So
1: I love
0: I'm looking forward to that.
1: You tweeted out all the rosters, right?
0: Yes, I have a Google Doc, MEJVT. I've compiled all the rosters. 25 of the 30 have officially been announced. I'm going to look again tonight to see if they've announced any more to add them up. So we'll check that out. But at MEJVT, I have a Google Doc on my pinned tweet.
1: Super helpful. That's exactly the team that you're looking for.
0: Yep,
1: the one that you just described.
0: All right, well, time flies and we're having fun. I know that, Mitch, somebody asked you about your roots of Wisconsin and the Green Bay Packers. I'll have to put that off to the side a little bit later. Until then, we'll talk to you next week here on Pod and the People.
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1: This is Long Shots, VSiN's premier golf betting podcast. Here's Matt Brown, Wes Reynolds, and Kelly Bidlin.
2: Welcome to Long Shots. Kelly Bidlin, Wes Reynolds here. Matt Brown's got the week off. He is out doing some golfing himself, I'm sure, and then preparing himself for the British Open next week, where, of course, we'll be doing a little extra content like we've done for the past couple majors. Wes, my friend, how are you today?
3: I'm well, Kelly. With Matt being out, I'm going to say I'm carrying his load as well, because we both suffered a little bit of disappointment, but at least somebody, you know, got some good out of it, which was you there with Chris Goddard up there with that 62, winning the John Deere Classic. Fourth win, by the way, in 12 months, third win in the season. Both Matt and I had Ben Coles. Unfortunately, and it looked like he was going to win. 3-shot lead heading into the back nine. First player to get to 20 under. So you're like, first guy to win to 20 under. What is that? The old Clippers announcer, Rolf Lawler, used to say, Lawler's Law, first to 100 wins. You know, first to 20 under wins, which was the eventual winning score by Chris Goddard. But Coles did not capitalize and birdie the par 5 17th. Ended up kind of overcorrecting something in a swing, and you saw it. He went right up to the ball and hit after one of his playing competitors, I think it was Lucas Glover, had hit. Didn't take any time. Pulls his approach left and into the water, ends up with a double bogey, and ends up finishing third. And history really repeated itself. Remember a couple years ago at the CGA Cup, Byron Nelson didn't pull one in the water, but bogeyed the 18th when he was going for his first PGA Tour win, only to lose in a playoff. So yeah. Ben Coles, it looked like it was going to be his week, as he has been a five-time winner on the Korn Ferry Tour, so it hadn't been a problem closing out tournaments, but lost that, and also the spot in the Open Championship, because Max Homa, who had finished earlier, ends up getting in there, finishing second at 19 under. So somebody at least won on the program, so it wasn't a total loss for us, but that was a tough one to take. I will admit that. And we've all had them. We've all had ones like that. But that was a little bit of a tougher one, because it's like, man, he's hitting it so good. He's, you know, leading the field in driving accuracy. He's leading in greens and regulation. He had been playing well coming in, just one earlier in the month on the Korn Ferry. And this is like, okay, you're going to get back on the PGA Tour. You're going to cinch your card. And I think all that stuff kind of goes through his mind at the exact wrong moment, right?
2: Yeah.
3: When you're in your backswing, almost like that's, I almost feel like the thoughts went into his head when he's in the middle of his swing on his second shot on 18. And then before you know it, bounces into the water, and Ben Coles still winless on the PGA Tour.
2: Yeah, man, it's look, for everybody out there that listens and watches and has listened to this podcast for a long time, A, we appreciate it, and B, I'm sure every once in a while you do wonder what happens when these guys all have different picks and they get down to the finish line together. Well, unfortunately or fortunately, I guess, I don't know, you know, it depends on which side of it you're on, obviously. This has happened a couple times. I remember that Honda Classic from a few years ago, and it was the same damn situation, right? You and Matt had Eric Cole at a nice long price, and I had Chris Kirk at a shorter price, and just one where Kirk got home, and the same sort of thing this time around. You guys are, what, on him at Cole's at 80 to 1 or whatever, better than that. And I'm sitting on a 17, 18 to 1 on Chris Goddard up. So, yeah, man, feel for you guys. I mean, really, I texted you guys at the beginning of that round. It was like, man, you guys got the leaderboard circled. Like, let's get one home. This is good for the pod. The pod's been a bit of a dry spell here the past few weeks. Let's go. I felt like I was the cheerleader on the sidelines, and Goddard goes out there and just blasts a 62, 9 under. I'll be honest though, Wes, he got himself in the mix, but I was like, it's not going to be good enough. I didn't think it was going to be good enough.
3: Mm-hmm.
2: You know, you had those late charges by Homa. You had the late, you know, it was what Hodges and Glover were still kind of right there heading on to 17, 18. You didn't know if they were going to be able to do so. It's not like I hedged anything. Not like any of us, I think, were in clear hedging positions at all.
3: No.
2: But yeah, man, I mean, it is final leaderboard. Okay, I got the W up top of Goddard up. I didn't have anybody else close. Matt was on Homa. You and Matt are both on Coles. You and Matt are both on Suber, and you're on Rio. So that was, what did I just name? Five names in the top 11 for outright cards. So Okay. The good news is, hopefully that means the pod's seeing the board well these days, especially as we head into some big money tournaments here, Scottish Open and then the British Open next week. I think that could be the positive takeaway. Man, Ben Coles, though, I'm with you, man. He was someone I'd gotten close to last week as well. The game had really been getting better with him. Wes, I don't know when you started to get concerned, but it was, you know, he makes the turn. He's up three shots, and it just felt like every, you know, he was, you brought it up, every drive was down the middle of the fairway seemingly all week, and then he gets that back nine, and it starts to get a little loose, and I'm like, I wasn't super worried because then he was kind of making up for it, right? Would make up for it with a good approach shot or make a long birdie or make a long putt. And you kind of thought he'd be okay. But, man, then those last few holes, and I know you and I talked about it yesterday on a numbers game, but it was like every shot he took, I was like, am I going crazy or is this guy getting lined up on the ball faster and faster and faster for every shot? And, I mean, that's what the guys do when nerves start to hit, right? It's let me get up there and just hit this. Before I start to think about it too much, and man, it's I don't know about I have a feeling all three of us had the same thought in mind on 18. It was okay down the middle of the fairway, set up for the approach shot. This could be on the green. It could be a birdie. It could be a par. Very good chance we're probably staring at a playoff though. So you know we talk about hedging a lot in golf, and I'm not as much of a hedger in other sports, but when you bet golf outrights all season long like we do, yeah, I'm more of a believer in kind of locking in a profit, especially when it's a clean kind of two-way decision. But I was sitting there, I'm like, all right, I don't think 20 is going to be good enough to win this thing regulation. I think Goddard's going to have to go to a playoff, but let me wait and make sure, and I'll hedge when they go to there. He made it easy for me. Coles did, just knocking that one in the water. But I mean, I'm sure you guys on the other side were thinking the same thing, right? Like, okay, maybe he can birdie this, win this hole, doesn't matter. Or he gets to a playoff and you're sitting on 80-1, clean hedge off opportunity on Goddard up, right?
3: Yeah, absolutely. But I figured maybe Coles was going to make that birdie at 17, and then he did. And then I was like, okay, you know, maybe I'm going to wait for the playoff too. But by the way, we did mention a couple of those names, Coles and Blair and Glover. Some of these guys are at the ISCO Championship this week in Louisville. No thoughts here on the podcast because we're a little bit short on time, but we'll have some picks up at VSiN.com/picks for the ISCO Championship, which is also kind of a co-sanctioned event, PGA Tour and the DP World Tour. And then the other co-sanctioned event is the one we're talking about today, the Genesis Scottish Open at Renaissance in Scotland. Before we get to the Open Championship, as I have my Open Championship hat on for next week, we'll be wearing it next week too once we get to Royal Birkdale.
2: Yeah, I'll just bounce around on a couple of these, and we'll pick up a Scottish Open here next segment. Thanks for everybody who's watching, listening live. If you're seeing us on VSiN, or on the podcast feeds, wherever you get your podcasts, or over on YouTube, check it all out. That's where you can get long shots weekly. We'll dive into the Scottish Open here starting next segment. I don't know if there's any names that jump out to you here. Over at the ISCO, you got Jackson Kooijvaara, who did not make the cut last week. 15-1, the kid, your favorite, fresh out of school. Max Homa, 19-1 behind him. Hard for me to argue that price, I guess. Davis Thompson, a little over 23-1. You got Bezuidenhout, 24.5-1. William Mao, 26. Rico Hoey, 26. Jaeger, 28. Ben Coles, 28. Then drops to Pendrith at 30-1. I feel like you hear every golf bettor say this, but I'll say it as well. Look, hitting a 80-1 or whatever at the ISCO is just as great as hitting an 80-1 at the Scottish Open when it comes to betting. So, we'll be focused on the Scottish this week, but that doesn't mean you have to. I think it's interesting. I would have no interest after last week going to Kooijvaara at that number. That's for sure. No. I think right away, my eyes kind of dart to Bezuidenhout, Rico Hoey. Look, I know the finish was not great, and maybe it's going to stick around in his mind, but I guarantee if I ran a model, Ben Cole's numbers would pop up once again. So a couple names that I would look at. Patrick Fishburne, 52-1, jumping out to me a little bit as I scroll down here. Those are some names I'd be looking at, but honestly, I mean, Wes and I were talking about before recording, not something that I we'll probably be betting, maybe adding some stuff tomorrow. Anybody jump out to you? Also wanted to do a quick just update on where the Open Championship odds are at.
3: Yeah, for the ISCO, probably Cebes would be somebody I'm looking at as well. Maybe a Lucas Glover, who was obviously in the mix last week. Preston Stout, an interesting name, the amateur, by the way, who is the individual champion. A lot of talk about Koiven. Preston Stout was actually the individual NCAA champion. He is there at 45-1. But this is going to be a birdie fest down there in Louisville. So you're probably looking somewhere 20 under par, going to win this thing. So a lot of guys have a shot. And I realize, you know, it's the alternate event. You don't get the Masters invite and whatnot, but you get the PGA Tour card. So that event matters to a lot of these guys. So that'll be on later in the day as the Scottish Open finishes early in the morning on the States on Sunday. Sunday afternoon will be the ISCO. So a nice double dip for golf, by the way, unless you're also a triple dip in the American Century. I believe that's in Lake Tahoe this week. So see the improved golf swing of Charles Barkley and all the different celebrities out there in Tahoe.
2: Yeah, there you go. Yeah, you got lots of golf options this week. For the Open start next week, we'll do a quick minute on it here over at DraftKings. And this is Wes, I don't know about you. I don't have a single bet in the account yet for the Open. This is the time, though, where I kind of like to start tracking odds and see what they're going to look like heading into the Scottish, see what they're going to look like heading out. Right now over DraftKings, it's Scheffler plus 450, Rory plus 750, Rahm and Xander and Tommy 16-1, then drops down to 20-1. Tell you a couple of names I circled early. Matt Fitzpatrick, 20-1. I think he's interesting this week at the Scottish as well. Cameron Young, 25-1. I only circled him because shop around, I saw him in the 30s somewhere here in Vegas. So I thought that was interesting. Anybody that you've bet so far and kind of highlighted for next week?
3: Nobody thus far, but I wonder if we're going to get into the Burns and Henley when they're finally going to win a major.
2: Yeah. Okay. More on the other side. We'll start the Scottish Open talk when we get back.
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2: 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I mean, you've got to be an unbelievable football team to get to 11-6 with that schedule. I'm going to say they don't. I'm going under 10.5 on the Los Angeles Chargers. 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
3: 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If you're watching us live, we appreciate it. As we get ready for the Scottish Open, and Wes, I know you and I were talking about this before we started recording. This event is very quickly growing on me every single year. I love the course. The start time's not great, but I love the course. And maybe the biggest piece of kind of news we've had in a while, at least from on the field. Hey, we get to see PGA Tour and LIV guys playing each other yes. outside of a major. I mean, this is a big deal. And, you know, if you're not a golf hardo out there like we are, I understand you might be rolling your eyes right now, but like, yeah, we want to see the best guys play the best guys at the biggest tournaments, right? And it is great to see the John Rahms and the Tyrrell Hattons back in this field. And, we'll go through all the details and everything for us, but I guess since I'm starting there, I'll hit the odds board first. It is Scheffler at the top. This is, once again, man, I think this is going to be Scheffler every week now. I'm just going to say, it is Scheffler plus 490. Over at DraftKings, shop around. I have seen plenty of 6-1s out there if you are interested in Scottie Scheffler. Rory McIlroy next on the board, plus 960 at DraftKings. John Rahm, 1275. Drop down to Xander then at 19-1. Ludwig, 1950. Tommy Fleetwood, 20-1. Fitz, 21-1. Then a drop to Goddard, 27-1. Then we get into the 30s. You got Wyndham Clark, Tyrrell Hatton, both at 33-1. Everybody else, 34-1 or longer. Reminder, this is a combo event for both the PGA and DP World Tour event. That is why these LIV guys are able to get back on here. They've paid their fines. They've worked it out with the DP World Tour. So co-sanctioned event. They will be here. It'll be exciting to watch. As far as just kind of overall field, we have 156 players in this, which is about as big of a field as you're going to see these days on a PGA Tour event. Start expecting to see far less. Or far fewer players starting next year. You got top 65 and ties will make the cut. Renaissance Club. Wait, Wes, where do we stand on this, okay? Why have we been saying Renaissance Club for the past few years, and now I'm hearing all these people say Renaissance Club this year? Have you heard any of this?
4: I've heard both, actually. Okay. So I was trying to go Renaissance, because I was like, maybe that's how the Europeans, because we're watching all this World Cup, right?
3: Mm-hmm.
4: And we're seeing how they pronounce certain words, you know, the commentary. Instead of commentary, you know, as a lot of the English broadcasters. So I'm trying to do when in Rome do as the Romans do, but I think either one works.
3: Yeah. Look, I'm not going to blame you out there if you use either one, but I'm going to stick with Renaissance because we got started on that like 4 years ago, and I don't really know if I can switch my mind off of it now.
4: Yes.
3: I'm going to stick with that. Look, par 70, 72, 82 is where this measures out at. We've got some wide fairways, 32 yards. The rough does get it's fescue everywhere. We got 3 to 5 inch rough out there. Zero water danger holes. Plenty of bunkers, though. 83 bunkers. Fescue greens, 7,000 square feet. So monster greens. Let's have the conversation quick, Wes, about links course, not a links course. I feel like we got to deal with that every time with this, right? We get a few holes by the water that will look very much links course-ish. You get the whole no traps right in front of the greens, so you can play it on the ground leading up to the greens, and then you've got these big greens. But then there are characteristics that are very much like a Parkland golf course, as well. How would you describe it to the average person that asks you that question?
4: It is a bit of a hybrid, Kelly. Yep. And by the way, this course was designed in 2008 by Tom Doak, who actually is an American. This is the course located next to Muirfield, which you've seen over the years is a regular track on the open rota, like you mentioned, par 70, 72, 82. So it is kind of a Lynxian course, but also a little bit of a Parklands. You do have the Lynx-like characteristics, right, with the pot bunkers. 83 pot bunkers, no water holes, very firm turf. And as you've seen with an open, depending on the weather, you'll get a little bit of green that looks spectacular. Like, I know we have some of the video that Golf Digest provides in terms of like a drone flyover. But you might see a little bit of brown, like, you know, where the greens kind of turn a little bit brown. Like, you will see that a little bit. It's all fescue, by the way, throughout this course. Fairways and greens. Greens are very big, 7,000 square feet. But they are going to roll at a painfully slow 10 on the stimp meter. So you know how they had to slow the greens down at Shinnecock? That's what it is regularly here on a lot of these Lynxian golf courses. So you're going to see it rolled at a slow 10. Rough can be thick in some spots, you know, up to 5 inches, the fescue. So it's a little thicker than a lot of the Lynx style or the pure Lynx courses that you will find in the UK, like Birkdale will be next week at the U.S. Open, or Royal Portrush, or St. George, Troon, St. Andrews, et cetera, throughout the open rota. So you will get some tricky lies out of this, but it is a little bit of, you know, bingo here, like you and Gil like to talk about on Numbers Game, where it depends on your lie. Like, 1 yard away could be the worst lie in the world, and then the next one, it's like, oh, it's fine, kind of like Shinnecock was for the U.S. Open.
3: Yeah, always interesting to see kind of that mix of the course styles, because that's really how I would describe it, too. It is a bit of a hybrid. There will be holes, like, you know, certain holes that feel and look very Lynx-ish, and some that don't really at all once they get in amongst the trees. So I always find it very interesting. It is a gorgeous course, as you just saw if you're watching us on YouTube. It really is one of the more gorgeous ones out there. But, you know, when you pay a Duke to rent land for 99 years in Scotland, I would hope you're able to get a pretty damn nice golf course out of it. And they sure did. So, that's what we're dealing with here. We'll get into kind of stats and everything that we looked at, next segment. Did want to go over, recent winners though. So we did have Goddard up last year. Okay. Goddard up last year, 15 under, 110 to 1, somewhere in that range is probably where you were finding him at. In 2024, it was Bobby Mack, 18 under. 40-1 odds is where he was at. 2023, Rory McIlroy, 15 under. He was 8-1, won the tournament at. 2022, Xander Schauffele, 7 under in much more heavy win. 18-1 is where he was at. That is where we've had it as the co-sanctioned event. We had 3 years before that as Just DP World Tour, Minwoo Lee, Aaron Rye, and Bernd Wiesberger, the winners there. I think the one thing is we've played this tournament more and more, Wes. Not only getting a feel for the grounds has been important for me, but realizing, man, and this is once we get in this late into the season, for me, it's there's always going to be certain tournaments where course history is a little bit more important. But when we get further into the season, it's honestly something I usually rely on less and less and less. But man, there's been some sticky history here with some guys. I've bet a bunch of them, so we'll talk about them kind of later in the pod, but you know, the Rory McIlroys, who makes sense, right? But the Wyndham Clarks, the Tom Kims, these guys that have ripped off nothing but top 20 finishes, I think, every single year for those guys, has been really impressive. So I think something to have on your radar this week is that tournament history is something that will come into play here, because we've seen it both ways. Play well here, you tend to end up playing well. If you play bad here, same thing. You usually tend to play bad here. So that was something that was definitely on my radar more this year. Stat-wise, we'll go over next segment. I don't think anything I massively shifted around from last year. Any other, though, as we've gone on year to year, kind of notes, takeaways from the courses that you kind of added in more this year?
4: Well, we'll kind of tease it into the next segment as well, as like, how are you going to value driving off the tee here? Because if you looked last year at the top of the leaderboard, Goddard up, of course, held off McIlroy and also Marco Penge.
3: Yeah.
4: These guys, Nikolai Højgaard was up there as well. All bombers off the tee. So it would seem like, okay, is there a bomber bias? But you mentioned with the previous winners here, Aaron Rye, previous winner here, beat Tommy Fleetwood in a playoff. Not exactly, I think, the biggest bomber off the tee. Tom Kim, like, you've seen good ball strikers here too. So how much of a draw bias, or how much of a bias off the tee, I should say,
3: is
4: that going to be this week? And that's going to be, I think, the interesting discussion point. But like you mentioned, 156 in the field, it's evenly split with the PGA and DP World Tour. So you will see a lot of names maybe you're unfamiliar with here in this field. It's almost like a signature event, even though it's not this week, when you consider six of the top 10 and Rahm and Hatton being in this field. I think adds an interesting dynamic to it that we've only been getting at major championships. So this is one of the better fields of the season, even with a lot of the DP World Tour guys.
3: Yep.
4: I think that this is a super strong field this week. So I'm excited to watch this event. And guys are playing the week before. They're not taking the week off to do prep. A lot of the guys at the top, save for a couple, are going ahead and playing this and trying to get used to some linksy and setup. So there's something to be said for, I think, competition.
3: Yeah, I think biggest kind of just defenses real quick, because we'll get into kind of stats that matter to win this thing. Look, wet weather, it matters here. We've seen wildly different scores when the wind has blown and when it hasn't. And it has been relatively calm for most. I want to get Brian Claus's note on this. Light winds 23-24, course played on the easy side, 1.29 strokes under per round. And then in 2022, we had those winds blowing at 20-plus miles an hour. Scoring was much tougher, about 0.9 over per round. So just something to keep in mind. It's the wind. The traps can be very penal. And then, as Wes brought up, just the drastic change in speeds that these guys are going to see on the greens is pretty massive. So when we come back, we'll dive into all the stats that we valued this week and how we implemented them for the Scottish Open.
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0: that LeBron's going to be there pretty much the entire time, along with Draymond and AD. I want those two guys to give me 140 games in the regular season next year combined. But if Steph's not healthy, it will not matter. If he plays 29 games next year, 41 games, the Warriors will have no chance to do anything. To me, he's the absolute catalyst of this team still. But do I want to bet on a team thinking that they absolutely have to have him and AD healthy to have any chance in the Western Conference? I really don't. So I'm not going to.
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2: 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This is Long Shots, VSiN's premier golf betting podcast. Here's Matt Brown, Wes Reynolds, and Kelly Bidlin.
4: Welcome back to Long Shots. Kelly Bidlin, Wes Reynolds with you here this week. Matt Brown, with the week off, playing some golf. Where is he at again, Wes? Up in Oregon, right?
5: I believe so. I believe he was playing Bandon Dunes,
4: yeah.
5: Which you may have seen over the years. Was U.S. Women's Open was there. U.S. Amateur was there. That's a beautiful course, mm-hmm. by the way, in the middle of Oregon. I wish it would host like more USGA events, but great course up there. I'm sure he is having a blast.
4: I'm sure he is, too. I'm sure he's not missing us much at all.
5: And I'm sure it's probably a long round, too, because it's a difficult course.
4: You're right. Yeah, that, too. And, and we know Matt doesn't do well in the cold. So, you know, I know it might be July 7th, but, 80 degrees is a little chilly for Matt. So, you know, hopefully he's okay up there. Anyways, we'll move on. Stats that kind of matter for us this week and what we were looking at building up our models, for the week. I want to start with something you brought up because I have found the off the tee, conversation very interesting. First of all, just strokes gained off the tee. I think period. That is a way to go this week. I think that is a very important stat this week. I like you. Have over etched kind of each year has gone on, and it's not hard to talk me into this kind of line of thinking or player profile, but it's, man, bomber, bomber, bomber. And it's just, we talk about how that can just give you an advantage. And yeah, Chris Goddard, maybe not the best example because he putted lights out last week, but just these guys, Michael Brennan is a good example, right? When you can give yourself a stroke over the field advantage every single week off the tee, and then hope the rest of your game can catch up. It puts you into an area, right, where it just makes it makes it so much easier for you to, if you have a good week on approach or a weak putting, to launch yourself up into contention. So look, I've been tracking that here at this course as well. Did factor it in a fair amount this week. Shout out to our buddy Rick Gaiman, though. I thought he did a great breakdown where we often play this game, distance or accuracy, which is more important. We've got wide fairways, 32-yard fairways. This is nothing crazy. And, yes, it is 3 to 5 inch fescue off to the side. But if you go and look at kind of the rough penalties from this tournament, it's not very penal rough that these guys have really had to play out of. So that's kind of first how I treated it. I thought Rick did a great job, though, of breaking down that while that can be true, the guys that have consistently driven the ball accurately here and put themselves in the fairway with better looks, that stat has actually led to more success directly than just the distance. So incredible breakdown Rick always does every single week. Another one of the podcasts, golf betting podcasts out there that I would recommend, that I consume regularly. I thought he did a great job with that, Wes, and really kind of made me, I did adjust things and tweak things a little bit more this week to, I don't want to say 50-50. I'm definitely still a little bit more distance biased this week, but I think off the tee is pretty important. And yeah, I did kind of maybe go about 60-40 distance accuracy, but mainly just kind of added to strokes gained off the tee. Where did you kind of start things there?
5: Similar, and one thing that you were mentioning as we were going through the course, kind of characteristics, this is not a super long course. Like, it's just a little bit over 7,200 yards. So you're thinking, okay, maybe there's some positions where players really club down off the tee. Not necessarily. Yeah. Last year, the average driving distance was over 300. Tour average, by the way, is a little bit under 293, 292 points.

0: 7. And players used the driver off the tee almost 3/4 of the time here last year. So this is not, you know, take a long iron, take a 3-wood. And plus, you got to also look at the wind, how that is going to play into it, because the weather can totally change your model here. It can absolutely change it, I think. So some years you might get the accuracy guys, some years the distance guys. But I went off the tee. I did put a little bit more distance maybe than accuracy this time around, just because we've seen in recent years. Also did use approach, and you'll get varying numbers too, like on the winds. Even though these greens are pretty easy to hit, they're not necessarily easy to hold because you have a lot of slopes and undulations. So you got to hit the greens on the proper sides to give yourself good putts. But I think that is a good starting point there, off the tee and approach. I did also a little bit around the green, which is also very weather dependent here.
1: Yes,
0: in terms of your scrambling and strokes gained around the green, because you're not getting, I don't think it's necessarily tough to scramble around the green here, but it's somewhere where you can gain, because there are going to be times where you miss a green where you're still going to have an opportunity to score. Like, there's areas to chip in or to have those short pitch shots. You're still going to have those opportunities there. So that is another way to look at it, because some of these guys too, especially if it's playing firm, they'll want to hit those like stingers, those little rollers, where they roll onto the green, where maybe they don't hit the green on impact through the air, but it's kind of like run it up there. And you'll see that a little bit. Strokes gained putting, like I mentioned, these greens at Renaissance are slow.
1: Right.
0: 10 on the stint meter. It's not that easy to identify the breaks here. And these are naturally slow, too. They're not slowed down like Shinnecock was for the U.S. Open, where it's like, okay, the winds are bad, so we're going to correct here and really slow this down so it doesn't get out of control. These are naturally slow. I also did a couple scoring stats, bogey avoidance. This course can be had if there's not a lot of wind, and the temperature looks relatively calm, like 70s pretty much throughout the week, high 60s. So not really cold, but if the weather's difficult, scoring is tough to come by. But if it's not blowing, you can have some birdies here. So birdie or better. I kept it very basic this week just because of the threat of the weather. So I wanted to have my bases like covered, right? Where, you know, it's kind of CYA here, where it's like, okay, I didn't account for that enough, where it's like, I got to account for everything. So if you're going to do that, it's probably best to be general. And go, you know, not go into the proximity buckets and, you know, average distance from the edge of the fairway and not get all that knee deep in the weeds, because I think that gives you like a little bit more of a coverall, like a little bit of a holistic where you're really encompassing everything, I think, for this.
1: Yeah, no, a great breakdown from Wes right there. That was very much how I looked at it. If you're watching at home, and most important thing Wes said, the weather can turn on a dime, okay? So if you're watching at home, it's looking pretty mild Thursday and Friday. It doesn't actually look like we're playing in Scotland at all with how calm these winds are. I kind of built out my model with also knowing that I might need to tweak this, add to this, and rethink some things before we tee off on Thursday.
0: I keep checking, by the way, to see if there's a draw bias, you know, if that's going to emerge, which it can. And everybody knows, if you bet the Open over the years, there are some years where you have bad cards just because you're on the bad end of the draw. So that could very well happen here. I don't know if it's going to be as pronounced as we've seen at the Open, but you never know. So this forecast that you're seeing here, whether you're watching on Tuesday or Wednesday, could be different come Thursday morning.
1: Yeah, totally. And reminder, we always record this podcast around noon Pacific time on Tuesday. So, yes, plenty of time for that to change. And kind of going back to, okay, so, yeah, we talked about off the tee, kind of how we handled that. The other one that I did, because I think this is, great point. I mean, half the field is DP World Tour. So I think if you are using, any of the sites where you can kind of get data from DP World Tour and some of the other tours for this week, including Live, because we've got the Live guys with six Live golfers in the field. I think that's important. I actually did tee to green, just kind of waited because of that, Wes, and I did that for like a 10%. I think 10% is what I weighted that at, just because of that. Like you said, we've got a field of a bunch of guys that we don't normally see, so I wanted to make sure I'm kind of treating everybody equally, even though we know the PGA Tour stars are going to be the guys that are likely at the top. So I did that as well. Did approach. I did birdie or better, just because, hey, look, these are big greens. If you can start sticking these close and sticking them on the proper level like you brought up, it's gettable. It's gettable. You're going to have to get used to the greens, but it is gettable. We've seen that with some of these final scores. So I thought that was important. I thought you broke down around the green scrambling perfect. That is definitely the area where I would be willing to add if it looks like this weather is shifting over the next 36 hours or so before we tee off. I'm glad you brought up that around the green is scrambling play, though, because it is, despite us having huge greens, and you've heard us say this, what we've said this even in the past couple weeks, big greens, birdie fest, if you're playing from around the green, I say this all the time, if you're playing from around the green, you're probably not winning this tournament, right? But when we go over to Europe, like you just said, some guys will use this as a strategy of how they're going to play their way around the course. So I think you need to factor it in at least small. And that's what I did for right now, with room to increase that if I see the winds pick up. Because if the winds pick up, like you hinted at, Wes, that means likely we are playing around the greens more and not on the greens and having to work your way on there. And then we bring it up often. I think a good catch-all stat for all this. I did strokes gained putting as well, like you brought up. This is a massive change in putting venues, so I think this is a good time to kind of look at more longer term, who are just consistently good putters that you can trust with that flat stick on different surfaces. So I did that, and then 3-putt avoidance and lag putting because of how big the greens are. And then we bring it up often. You know, it's a nice good catch-all stat for the scrambling and around the green and the 3-putt avoidance, just bogey avoidance. So I did factor that in as well. So that's kind of how mine looked. We will go through all of our bets when we come back.
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12: I'm William Shatner. 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
13: PVA has brought me back to life.
12: Show them their sacrifice hasn't been in vain. 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
16: 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Here's Matt Brown, Wes Reynolds, and Kelly Bidlin.
1: Welcome back to Long Shots. Kelly Bidlin, Wes Reynolds here. Thank you for watching us, listening to us this week. As we head to the Scottish Open, we will be doing plenty with Matt Brown back in the picture next week for the Open Championship. Very much looking forward to that. But if you can't tell, I'm excited about this event. I get more and more excited about it every year. So really looking forward to it. And I think as Matt has cracked before, Wes, earlier this season, there's nobody more confident. There's no more confident golf bettor on the face of the earth than Kelly Bidlin off of an outright win. So ask me how many times I've actually backed that up with another one right away. Very little, but there are some confident bets on my card this week. I'll tell you that. So we'll see how that works out. Going to start with yours, though. I know you got a bunch of outrights that you're firing away on. Where did you start the card at?
0: Yeah, and this is a tournament that, like, what do they say? Everybody's got a plan until you get punched in the face. Well, it's like everybody's got a plan until the wind blows. One more on the weather that we were talking about last segment, and I want to credit Ron Close over at BetSports for the stat. Half the rounds since 2019, since this moved to Renaissance, has been 1.7 under par has been the average. And then the other half has been really windy and rainy, where it's averaged almost 0.75 over par. So that's almost a 2.5 stroke difference. So there can be weather playing havoc with these cards. So that's why we mentioned kind of having a carry-all approach, I guess, to the modeling here, which is what I did. I think what you'll see with the card, I have a variety of different type of players. I didn't go one particular player over the other. So I started with Tommy Fleetwood at 22-1. He's not one of the longer hitters off the tee that this has gravitated towards in recent years, but I think the experience matters. He's been a pretty good links player over the years. Three top sixes, by the way, in six appearances here at Renaissance, including that playoff loss to Aaron Ryan 2020 when it had to get moved into the fall due to COVID-19. Next week's the Open at Royal Birkdale in pretty much his hometown, but I don't think he's going to look ahead here, and I think he's been on consistent form. Top 15s, including two top fives in his last six events. So I think he's peaking at the right time. And nobody else is peaking more at the right time than maybe the hottest player in the world right now. He's kind of getting a little bit ignored when you look at the big names that we mentioned at the top, the Scotties and the Rorys and the John Rahms and the Xander Schauffeles. Well, how about Wyndham Clark at 33-1? You know, maybe not getting as much run as you think. Two victories, a third, a fifth, and an 11th in his last five starts. And he didn't really jump out in the models necessarily this week, Kelly, unless you were a little bit more recent and you went with like 12 rounds or 24 rounds and you didn't really go season wide. So maybe he lacks some links pedigree, but consider he's been 10th and 11th here the last 2 years when his game was nowhere near where it is now. He's made that caddy change. And as much as that annoyed us where he goes, good process after every shot.
1: Yeah.
0: He has been having a lot of good process and maybe that's good for him. And he posted his best career Open Championship finish last year, T4th at Port Rush. So Wyndham Clark, I thought this number was a little bit high. And if you're a DFS player, I thought a salary was a little bit low for a guy that has been doing very well. So Wyndham Clark makes the spot there.
1: Okay, I'm going to jump in there, Wes, because I'll jump in on the ones that we do share. I'm on Wyndham Clark this week as well. I guess I'm a little interested in your comments right at the end, though, because my only concern with betting Wyndham this week was Man, I feel like I'm getting in at the worst time, right? Like, Wyndham has been a streaky golfer and has really like turned into that, right? You start looking at what he's done throughout his career. Man, there's been a lot of good, then there's been a lot of bad times. But you said it, man. There is nobody hotter on the planet right now. And then you go and look at what he's done here. T11, T10, T25, T16. Okay, yeah, like I'll buy in. I don't love it. I wish I was catching him at 45, 50 to one where he was at, you know, just a few weeks ago. But this oddest golfer on the planet, and maybe this, I mean, look, the putting has been out of control. Good. I mean, he's the number one putter in the field over the last 16 rounds. I did go shorter term with most of my modeling this week, Wes. So yeah, he was my third rated golfer, going over the last 16 rounds. Probably no huge surprise there. First in putting, third around the green, 14th on approach, fourth in scrambling. I didn't love the price, but a relatively easy click for me this week. I just hope we're not getting in too late. We kind of might have been, no. You know, this, like I said, he's a streaky guy. This could come to a grinding halt right away.
0: I understand, because there's still a little bit of doubt. It's like, is he really, we know he's not in the class of Scotty and Rory in terms of odds, but is he really in that Xander Schauffele, Matt Fitzpatrick, and those guys, you know? But maybe he is, and we'll see if he shows it this week. Another guy that I think that is, who's been hot in his own right, even though he hadn't really played a lot because of all the gaps in the LIV calendar. I played Tyrrell Hatton at about the same number. First in Andalusia. First in Andalusia to start the month. Seventh in the U.S. Open. And by the way, he was also T3 at the Masters. So Tyrrell Hatton has been showing up in the rare spots where he gets to play against the best in the world. He was 6th here in 2023 when he was still playing that regular PGA DP World Tour full-time schedule. And I know he's still looking for that first major championship, like we mentioned some of those guys like Burns and Henley earlier. But I think he's going to be focused here. He's won the Dunhill Links in Scotland 3 times. And that's the event where they play at King's Barnes, at St. Andrews, at Carnoustie. So he is well proven on links. And I think he's might relish kind of playing against the best in the world, where it's like, oh, I'm going to step up my game. And I think he has in a couple of the majors. I know he missed the cut at the PGA, but he's proven his mettle this season. So Tyrrell Hatton makes the card, as does Kurt Kitayama, a little bit north of 50-1. Runner-up here to Schauffele in 2022, pretty good and tougher scoring conditions, like that runner-up here, and then the 2023 Arnold Palmer win where he held off Rory and Cantlay and Spieth and a lot of the game's best at the time. He is second in ball striking on the PGA Tour behind Scottie Scheffler. Ball striking, of course, is driving accuracy plus greens and regulation, and then total driving, distance plus accuracy. Only Ludwig Aubert and Scottie Scheffler right ahead of him on the PGA Tour. So with those numbers, I'll take a shot at a guy in the mid-range. Another guy in the mid-range, and I played him last year. He finished 4th. I'm going to play him again, and I know he's cooled off a little bit lately. Nicolai Højgaard, 55-1. 2 runners-up this year, a 3rd and a 4th. He finished only 14th at the Travelers a couple weeks ago, but he closed with a final round of 62 on a course that's not exactly like his best fit. I would say a little bit more of a tighter course. So it tells me the irons were very good. I'm going to trust him off the tee, considering he's gone 4th and 6th here 2 of the last 3 years. He's an ideal fit for the course and one of the game's biggest hitters. And speaking of big hitters, this is where I'm going to try to buy. This is speculative. Jake Knapp, maybe in honor of Matt, who is not here this week. It's kind of like, am I playing the week that he misses, and he's been thinking, look, Jake Knapp, and for good reason, considering when he started the season, he didn't finish worse than 11th in 7 of his first 8 events, including 5 top 10s. Then he had the sprained thumb, missed about 2 months, went to the U.S. Open, missed the cut, T55 at the Travelers. I think this could be a buy low spot on Jake Knapp. I think that knocked off the rust. He's one of the longer hitters off the tee, and he's one of the better putters, regardless of green surface or speed. Like, some guys are bent, some guys are Bermuda. He's pretty good across the board. So Jake Knapp for me was one of my bombs. And then the other bomb, I had to get like some European guy that just bombs it off the tee. And there was a number of guys I conceded with. Christopher Reitan, not as much of a long shot, was one of my last leave-offs. But I went a little bigger at 200-1. I went with Jesper Svensson.
1: There you go.
0: The Swede, who has had some gaps in the schedule, but look at what his last 2 finishes are. T9 at the Byron Nelson and T4 at the RBC Canadian Open. Now, maybe, okay, he's had too much of a break and he's going to revert from that form, but it's like, two top tens in his last two starts. I'll take a shot at a guy at 200-1 in this one. So wrap it up here really quickly because I want to leave time for you. Clark, Hatton, Kitayama, Fleetwood, Nikolai Højgaard, Jake Knapp, Jesper Stenson.
1: Okay, I like it. Kitayama is the – I played him in a matchup over Adam Scott. Definitely the one name I have – him and Chris Goddard, the last names that I have left to very consider if I'm adding more to the card or not. I'll tell you, I actually really like Chris Goddard up again this week. I just haven't – my outright card got a little wonky this week. So I will tell you, first clicks for me was – Alex Fitzpatrick 55-1. I know we have been all over the Fitzpatricks this entire season, bouncing back and forth. At price at 55-1, he was my first click. This is 10th off the tee, first on approach, 5th in scrambling over the last 16 rounds. You can go check out the finishes. He's only played here twice and missed cut both times, so that's not great. But his form is so good, I'm going to play him at 55-1. And then I went to Wyndham at 30-1 and was kind of thinking I was going to play Goddard up to round it out, Wes. I can't pass up Rory. I went back and forth on this. I played Rory top 10 very heavily, plus 130. This is a guy. He's played here a total 7 times. Last 3 years, the finishes are T2, T4, and a win. You talk about a very good golfer with sticky history here. Man, the only concerns I have is how little he's played this year.
0: Yeah.
1: And what he's going to show up like. But man, top 10, I bet that pretty big. And then I did add an outright, on him. And then real quick, top 20s that I played, I can't lay keeps rating out high for me. I'm going to play him top 20. I played JG Spahn top 20, keeps rating out high for me. And then Tom Kim sucked for me last week. I'm going right back to him.
0: I almost was going to play him too, yes.
1: Yeah, and he has been worst as T17 here over his last 4 years.
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24: 8 teams remaining at the World Cup, and quarterfinal play begins on Thursday afternoon in Foxborough, where France will take on Morocco. France minus 420 to advance to the semifinal round. Morocco is at plus 310. On Friday at SoFi Stadium in Los Angeles, Spain will meet Belgium. Spain minus 350, Belgium plus 265. There are 2 matches scheduled for Saturday. England and Norway will meet at Hard Rock Stadium in Miami. England minus 235, Norway plus 186. Argentina, the defending World Cup champions, will meet Switzerland. That match at Arrowhead Stadium in Kansas City Saturday night. Argentina minus 350. The Swiss are plus 265. I'm Tony Desiri from VSIN, the Sports Betting Network.
1: On the next A Numbers Game, it is Thursday. You know what that means. Zach and Crack, Zach Cohen, coming off a pretty fine Wimbledon. He's got tennis picks today. Anything left on his card at the All England Club, plus his thoughts on the NBA, World Cup, and beyond. Plus Crack, Bill Krakenberger, unscripted. Anything that's on his mind, sports betting and beyond. And of course, the World Cup quarterfinals begins today. Paul Carr is in the house. All of his plays in the quarters. It's A Numbers Game, 10 a.m. Eastern, right here at VSiN.
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2: Alongside Will Hill, I'm Dustin Sweetelson. 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Fun night in Major League Baseball here, Will, as we had some flirtations with history. Unfortunately, we didn't get the headlines that go with it, but in case people missed it, we'll first begin with the early game. Toronto at San Francisco, where the Blue Jays won 10-0. Vlad Guerrero Jr. hit a home run. The rookie Okamoto left the building with a dinger himself. George Springer hit a ding-dong as well, but that was not the story in this contest. The story was on the mound with Dylan Cease, who went 8 innings, no runs, 11 strikeouts, and did not allow a hit until the 9th inning. Flirting with a no-hitter as he had 3 walks in this one. Does not get the job done, Will, but what'd you make from what you saw from Dylan Cease earlier today at Oracle Park?
3: He's a talented pitcher. Obviously, somebody that's plus 165 with the contract, the track record that Cease has. Obviously, he's got talent. I just never totally trust him, and I know like it's probably not fair. I go back to, 2 years ago, Padres-Dodgers divisional round. Padres are up 2-1. They're home for game 4. Dodgers are throwing a bullpen game. The Padres lose that game. Cease didn't pitch well. It's 2-2, and then you lose the series, and then Dodgers go on to win it all, and everyone acts like, oh, foregone conclusion. I never seem to trust him. He can be frustrating at times. Like I said, super talented. I would not in any way, though, be betting Cease plus 165 to win the Cy Young.
2: Now, the question is, do you leave a guy out there in Dylan Cease that's really pivotal to Toronto's success this year? They're 5 games below 500. They're still trying to be a playoff team. And he threw 118 pitches to try and make history. Here's the manager of the Blue Jays, John Snyder, talking about the dilemma he found himself in earlier today.
4: I'm a fan of baseball. You know, I want to make sure that the guys are, you know, put in good spots for both short and long term. And I'm a fan of baseball. You know what I mean? I think if a guy has a chance to throw a no-hitter, I think you let him do it. And I think you make adjustments after that. So Dylan, you know, I think he's done it before and he's really durable. So he's really in the category where you can kind of be pretty aggressive with it. But not very often you get to see that. So if I can let a player have that opportunity, I'm going to do it every single time. Maybe not every single time, but as long as I'm allowed to.
2: Well, you know what probably helps the decision for John Schneider? That is Cease's last start before the All-Star break. So he gets to catch a blow here. He's not going to pitch for a while. There's going to be an extended break. So I do think that makes that decision a little bit easier for him. But you hit on it, Will. Cease is plus 165, second shot on the board for American League Cy Young behind Cam Schlittler, who's plus 130. After them, it's Drew Rasmussen at 6.5-1, and a huge jump following him. Joe Ryan's 20-1, Jacob DeGrom's 22-1, Gilbert's 22-1, and then we're going 40-1 or longer. Is there anything that makes sense in this Cy Young market if we're not going to look at Schlittler and Cease at the top of the board?
3: I mean, I wouldn't look at those guys. Let me see the odds again. Who did you say was 40-1?
2: 40-1 begins Ranger Suarez. Gavin Williams is 45. No. Sonny Gray, 45. Yeah. Skubal, 65. Messick
3: is
2: 65.
3: I like that one. You mentioned it. It's yours. I'm not going to steal yours, but I guess I am going to steal yours. Skubal's got the pedigree, the talent. He missed a little bit of time, but a little bit of time, I mean, more than a little bit, but not an amount of time that completely prohibits him from winning this award. Now, he hasn't been A-plus level Skubal dominant like he was in past years, but I still think there's plenty of season left. He's got plenty of talent. Now, you run the risk. He gets traded to the National League. That's certainly part of it. But, hey, you're getting paid 65-1 for it. I like the Skubal number.
2: Yeah, I mean, he's made 12 starts. So we could get 25 starts, close to 30. Probably don't hit 30 here. 3.06 ERA, that's got to come down. 84 punch-outs and 70 and two-thirds, that'll play. That puts you in the conversation if we could bring the ERA down and the strikeouts can remain at a decent pace that we're at currently. If I'm doing anything coming off of the Cease situation, looking at Toronto futures, I don't know about them to make the playoffs. They're a team I've gone back and forth on all season long. They're 44-49, still looking up at the playoff picture. The one bet from Toronto right now that doesn't make sense to me futures-wise is looking at AL Rookie of the Year. And I think we're in a really golden season for the Rookie of the Year in both leagues. I think there's a lot of cases to be made. But Kazuma Okamoto, he hit a home run again today. I believe he's up to 21 on the season now. He's still 12-1 to win this award. Kevin McGonigal's minus 210. He's having an awesome year for Detroit. But I don't know if the numbers jump off the page. If Okamoto is a guy who winds up hitting 35, dare I say 40 home runs as a rookie for Toronto, I still think he might be worth a look at 12-1, Will.
3: I usually have more pushback for you with these because I don't always just agree with you to agree. I'll push back. We'll disagree. It's what makes the shows. I think the shows are better when you listen to these shows. Oh, I agree with that. I agree with that. It's no good.
2: Great point.
3: I'm with you. You're picking off some good ones. At least I think so. I'm not sure who else I would bet there. I think that's probably the way I would go. Just trying to be contrarian here. Where else would I go? I think you nailed it. What else? If you couldn't bet him, who else would you bet?
2: Well, Murakami's injured. He's 6.5-1. I still think there's value on there because the way he was hitting for power, there's a chance even missing like 6 to 8 weeks, that dude might still hit 45 home runs. Who knows? And then Carter Jensen for Kansas City. He's been really good around the last 4 to 5 weeks. He's still 15-1. Now I'm biased. I do have bets on Murakami, Okamoto, and Jensen at longer numbers. So I like all three of them, but they're three of the top four. And I don't think Kevin McGonigal, as good as he's been, deserves to be at odds on at minus 210 before we hit the All-Star break.
3: And I brought it up earlier. I'll bring it up. I think it's worth re-mentioning. And it happens all the time in these awards. What was it? Stahl just a month ago. Conn Smythe. He's 100-1 in like game 3 or 4. He wins the thing 4 days later. Robbie Ray was 100-1 to win Cy Young a few years ago, 4 or 5 years ago, in the Cy Young market. He won the award. So a lot can change. Injuries, a few good starts, a few bad starts. There is a long season left. I know it feels like we've played a lot of baseball. We have, but there is still plenty of time for these things to flip over and over again.
2: All right, from one end of the spectrum to the other, John Schneider let Dylan Cease go out there and try to throw a no-hitter. It doesn't work out. Pittsburgh was in a scoreless game through six with the Atlanta Braves. Jared Jones was working on not just a no-hitter, but a perfect game, Will. Six innings, no hits, no runs, 8 strikeouts, 77 pitches for a guy coming off injury from a year ago. Here is the manager of the Pirates, Don Kelly, talking about the decision to take Jared Jones out despite being perfect through six.
5: He knew, though. You know, coming off of surgery and him going five ups, I mean, we actually pushed him an extra inning there. He was throwing the ball so well. And that sucks, you know, for him and under normal circumstances, you know, perfect game. He'd continue to go coming off of surgery and everything. We just can't push him there.
6: Was it a number of ups or was it a number of pitches? Or what was
5: it? It was supposed to be 5 ups and 80, and he was so efficient, he ended up getting 6. And I don't know what he finished, 77, you know, there. Just he pitched extremely well.
2: I hate to say this. Atlanta did go on to win the game 3-0, and I think that's an element to look at when teams are flirting with this. If it's a close game or a scoreless game and someone's working on a no-hitter or a perfect game, after that momentum is lost, once they give up a hit, to look at the team, that is a little bit undervalued. But Atlanta wins the game 3-0. I don't disagree with Don Kelly here. His job is to put the Pirates in a position to be playoff bound. This has been a cellar dweller for a long time in that Central Division. They're a game above 500 right now. They want to make the playoffs. They were very trendy to do that. They have a chance to be an interesting team once we get to the playoffs just because they have Paul Skenes and a veteran lineup. Jared Jones is a big part of them getting there. And more importantly, I do think that Jared Jones is a guy that you have to save him from himself. Make sure he doesn't injure himself and hurt his future and his career down the road to make some money.
3: How about how this game carries over into the Saturday game? Bryce Elder minus 118 for the Braves. Mitch Keller minus 102 for the Pirates. 12:35 Eastern. Under is 9. Over under is 9 here. Early start. What do you like, if anything?
2: Oh, that's a tough one here. I am a Keller truther, but he has not been worth backing this year. And Bryce Elder, it's smoke and mirrors, man. He allows a lot of contact. He has these swings where he is really, really good. And then because he allows contact, he can get hit a ton. I'd consider the over, just based on my vibe here, over 9 at minus $1.20, as far as the Braves and Pirates are concerned. A play that I do like on a dog, though, give me Kansas City in a bounce-back spot against the Mets. You've got Michael Wacha on the road facing Sean Manaea. I do not trust Sean Manaea, and I do not believe he's at a point where he should be minus 149 against anybody. I think Kansas City should be able to get to him. They're they're pretty respectable against lefties when I look at their season numbers. And I think they should be able to do a little bit of damage against Manaea. And Waka is a veteran that I think will be trustworthy in a road spot, catching a price of $1.23. Just pulling up Kansas City's numbers here on the season. 13th in OPS. They're 8th in batting average against lefties. They score a decent amount of runs, 8th in baseball and run scored against southpaws. Yeah, I think they're absolutely worth a look here at +123.
3: I would go Royals plus a half a run in the first five. I think even enough matchup where I want to win on a tie after five. Revenge game for Michael Waka?
2: I guess, but like that 10-year...
3: I'm messing with you.
2: No.
3: He played for them for what, the COVID year, right?
2: Yeah, but if you're Michael Waka, would you rather play for the New York Mets or the Kansas City Royals? As bad as the Mets are, would you rather stink in Kansas City or stink in New York?
3: Good point. Point well taken.
2: All right, well, the VSiN NFL betting guide is out right now. It does not stink. It is fantastic. I have an MVP bet that I wrote up in it that I really love. And it's a player that I can't believe I've convinced myself I like, but I do think the number is playable. In order to find out what that is, you have to get the NFL betting guide. 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He's Will Hill. I'm Dustin Sweetelson. We've got a lot to get to in the world of baseball, the NFL, college football, and more. That's next right here on VSiN Primetime.

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10: 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We get tweets, beating the book. Y'all are the best. Best listeners ever. Any format in recorded history. Tim Bowers. For show. Tim Bowers, after 20 straight days of watching the World Cup, I must admit that I'm not sure of what my daily routine looked like 21 days ago. So true. But I do know that I won't have to hear about James Corden on After Hours today. Oh, my God. I'm so glad somebody brought this up. Have you caught any of that show at all?
11: No, of course not. Even though I think James Corden's actually pretty funny, but no, I have not caught any of that.
10: Yeah, it's horrific television. It's just terrible.
11: The one I'm upset about myself for not catching is the, I don't even know what channel or network it's on, but it's, Gronk and Janus doing, like, the World Cup recaps? Like, I don't know how I have not seen that. The one we have not addressed, I've brought it up on Twitter, Gil, but since we're going down this road real quick, could we not find anybody else but David Beckham to do commercials? Like, I know he's like the Kevin Hart of the World Cup, but like, it's everything. And then like, I don't really believe that David Beckham is going to Home Depot very often. You know, it's just one that doesn't check out for me. You know, having grown up in England and then just being really rich, probably haven't gone to Home Depot very often.
10: You know, Kelly Bidlin, you've made some outlandish calls on this show, most notably all American football should be played indoors, but your call on Jameis Winston to be a mega broadcast star after his career is spot on.
11: It's going to be huge. Yeah, it's going to be huge.
10: JB on Twitter, ignored your wisdom and as a result had to dip my Felix Auger Aliassime 80-1 into olive oil and eat it. Hopefully won't do the same with Fritz 4-1 to win his quarter. Hopefully not, JB. Trip Tepper, which Djokovic stat is the most impressive? 67 Grand Slam quarters.
11: Holy hell.
10: God. 55 Grand Slam semis or 24 Grand Slam titles. I'll say the latter, but I get your point. They're all incredible.
11: I don't know why. I'm going to go with the semis. 55?
10: 55 semis is sick. Yeah. Spence, bet a nickel. I saw Arthur Ferry lose a tight semifinal at the Bloomfield Challenger event last July. I told my fiance, just watch, that guy is going to make a deep run at Wimbledon next year. Well, you were dead on about that, Spence. Good on you. Peter Wade, I was able to get Taylor Fritz -117 at Profit X just now after we talked about it in the earlier segment. So he still didn't get as good of a number as we got last night, but a way better number at Profit X than was available at legalized sportsbooks by the time we were talking about it this morning. Brendan. So Brendan is reflecting a sentiment that's going around like wildfire yesterday, which is FIFA fixed the game so they wouldn't lose Messi and Argentina this early, stripped that goal from Egypt. They also think Ronaldo and Messi are sexy men. Okay, not the last part, maybe, but so many people were going around saying that FIFA fixed it for Argentina, that Egypt got robbed. Again, we'll talk to Felica about it. But by the letter of what VAR can be used for, they actually applied it correctly. It's just like I don't know. This is a terrible analogy. But remember when the Tuck rule happened, right, in the Patriots-Raiders game so many years ago with Tom Brady and Charles Woodson? We all learned that day that there was a Tuck rule. Like, none of us knew what the actual language was. We just knew that from our football sensibilities, it didn't make any sense to us. That's kind of what that was yesterday from a soccer standpoint. Like, by the letter, okay, but really?
11: Yeah, it's tough.
10: You know, it's tough. All right, Kelly, very excited about this. Sabermetric All-Stars. This is something that Mark Borchard and I used to do on the Betting Dork podcast so many years ago, and then the Beating the Book podcast after that. Actually, I don't even know if we graduated to the Beating the Book podcast. But essentially what we're looking for at roughly the All-Star break, and I think we did it again at the 100-game mark, but certainly we did it around the All-Star break, was who are the most overperforming and underperforming starting pitchers in all of baseball so that their next starts moving forward, you can sort of file it away in your brain and think, oh, I want to bet against based on the line that the market is giving this person, or bet for. So again, Mark Borchard is coming on with you and Dustin next week to give his MLB Sabermetric All-Stars. Yep. So I will take a crack at a few now, and we'll see if we match on that. How about that?
11: And then, Gil, real quick, I think for upcoming starts, and then this could apply to fantasy teams at this point in the season, DFS, right, all of this stuff for guys that you expect to perform a little better or a little worse going forward.
10: Let's start with a couple underperforming. Couple underperformers. The most underperforming starting pitchers in baseball. I have picked two Sabermetric All-Stars on the underperforming start, underperforming side. Number one, Brian Wu of the Seattle Mariners. Step right up. You are a Sabermetric All-Star on the underperforming side. What does that mean? First of all, Jensen, last segment, was talking about he thinks Seattle hasn't gotten the most out of their bats. I will add George Kirby to that list, and I will certainly add Brian Wu. In terms of their arms, Brian Wu, if you go back to the old Fangraphs stat E minus F, it's a simple one. It's just ERA minus fielding independent. Kelly, you take a baseball card stat and you take an advanced metric. His ERA minus fielding independent is 1.16. In other words, his ERA is 4.23. His fielding independent is 3.07, meaning 1.16 difference, the widest margin of any starting pitcher in baseball between his ERA and his fielding independent. Remember, boys and girls, fielding independent is really what a pitcher can control. ERA, all kinds of other things are happening, right? Defense, errors, all kinds of stuff. again, his his expected ERA, his XFIP, his Sierra, they're all much lower than his actual ERA as well. They're all in the threes. What is driving all of this? Well, Brian Wu has a 62.4% strand rate. Let me repeat that. A 62.4% strand rate. It is the worst strand rate, meaning the lowest strand rate, in all of Major League Baseball. The average, if you're wondering, for Major League Baseball is about 72%. So Brian Wu, when he lets runners on, they score at a rate. In other words, they are not stranded. They score at a rate that is just something that shouldn't be and shouldn't sustain into future starts of this MLB season. By the way, he has a 4.7% walk rate, which is the third best in all of baseball. So not only it's both ways. He doesn't give many free passes, the third best walk rate in all of baseball. And even with that anemic walk rate, those guys get home at a ridiculous rate against him. So in other words, and by the way, he's got a 24.1% K rate, which is pretty good. It's not great, but it's better than average. Average K rate's about 22.2%. So usually, you know, guys who don't strand runners are guys that don't have good K rates. Well, his is good enough. Brian Wu, underperforming sabermetric all-star, step up. Absolutely think about him as a bet-on guy as the season progresses. Let me give you one more underperformer, Kelly. And again, I picked these two because they're both involved in playoff races. Seattle, obviously, in the AL West. Philadelphia Phillies. Jesus Luzardo, one of the underperforming sabermetric all-stars alongside Brian Wu. Jesus Luzardo, a 2.9 war. It's tied for the sixth best in all of baseball. Only Mizorowski, Schlittler, Sanchez, Joe Ryan, and Ranger Suarez have better wars for starting pitchers. His E-F is 0.78. It's the seventh most unfortunate. Remember, Wu was the most unfortunate between ERA and fielding independent. Luzardo, 3.75 ERA. His fielding independent is 2.96. All of his other advanced stats, XERA, XFIP, Sierra, they're all low too. What is driving this? In his case, it's not the strand rate like it was with Wu. In his case, it's the BABIP, the batting average on balls in play. 337. It is the second most unfortunate BABIP in all of baseball. The average BABIP is about 289 this year. So, in other words, once contact is made off his pitches, he has really been unlucky in terms of what has dropped in for a base knock. By the way, his 2.98 XFIP, only Miz, Schlittler, and Sanchez are lower. The three guys, wow. Right, two. In the hunt for the NL Cy Young, the guy for the AL Cy Young, and Schlittler. And in the case of Luzardo, he's got a 28.6% K rate, which is the seventh best in baseball. So, but he has an 11.5% home run to fly ball rate, which is top 30 worst. So all of that in the mix, Jesus Luzardo, super underperforming. The BABIP should come down. He's got the K rate to erase batters. His season, like Brian Wu's, should go on the crescendo. So those guys, when they're starting moving forward, look at what the lines are. See how much of this is really incorporated in those lines. In other words, if you are getting favorable lines on these guys, it means that most of what I just talked about isn't getting factored in. Obviously, you can't do it all in a vacuum, but think of Brian Wu and Jesus Luzardo, Mariners and Phillies respectively, as bet-on guys coming up as the season progresses. I will have the single biggest overperformer starting pitching in the sabermetric all-stars on the other side, and this makes those two underperformers look lame by comparison. Watch.
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3: 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Darren Frazier on Twitter. Live stream just went down on the laptop. Thank God for SiriusXM, so I don't miss anything. Let's just get this fixed before Crack returns tomorrow. Not seeing him would be tragic. Have a great day, boys. Yes, we will get it fixed.
4: Yeah, Fleek doesn't matter as much, you know, Gil.
3: Apparently not. Some clarification. Thank you, everybody, for chiming in on this. To the question of Vegas and the World Cup, Lawrence Anderson, Vegas was offered World Cup games. Allegiant refused to make the required field changes, or more accurately, for Marco Polo, Bobby Plump, 31, they couldn't host World Cup at Allegiant because the retractable grass tray is not wide enough for FIFA's specs, which I would imagine would be the case in Arizona as well. In other words, so other stadiums, like in Kansas City, made amends, but the two stadiums in Las Vegas and Arizona, Glendale, are so modern that to change those trays, if you will, right, where the field goes out and in, would require way too much money in renovations. At RGB, hey guys, Derek was on with Mitch and Paul and explained that FIFA required millions of dollars of augmentation / deconstruction to a brand new stadium. Since it was partially funded by public funds, there was no desire to do so. That makes complete sense.
4: Yep.
3: Thanks, guys. Thanks all, Lawrence, Marco, and the RGB. Dell Mind the Gap Radio. Here you go, Kelly. Can Kelly share any secrets of weight loss and the key keeping it off? Mine is a 30-mile bike ride daily, he says. Kelly, the floor is yours.
4: That is good. I mean, it's going to be tough to beat that. I mean, look, I think been pretty open about this. I have been on Zepbound for a while now. I am ratcheting that down. But, I think it's a lot of the things you hear from a lot of people, Gil, right? Look, I cut out soda, I cut out eating out as much, and definitely fast food, and just cooking more fresh food at home. It doesn't mean you've got to go, like, crazy dieting. For me, at least, it was just watching what I was eating a little bit better, definitely getting rid of soda, and trying to do some type of exercise, you know, daily. Once you get into that routine, it's a lot easier to do once you get started doing it. So those would be the biggest piece of advice for me.
3: There it is. Kelly Bellin on weight loss, everybody. Chris Felica joins us now, courtesy of the Progressive Guest Line. Kind enough to do a second segment with us again at Chris Felica on Twitter, the Bear. All right, Chris, quarterfinals are set. Tomorrow it's France and Morocco. Friday it's Spain and Belgium. Saturday, doubleheader, Norway, England, Argentina, Switzerland. What you got for us?
5: I've been told pounding water is also a key element of, of weight loss as well. Maybe throwing some tree bark too. I played a couple of things here. I did not play anything yet in France, Morocco. I played two things. I played Spain to nil against Belgium, harkening back to what the U.S. match was. I think what we saw from give Belgium full credit. Give Rudy Garcia, the manager, full credit, because what Portugal and Roberto Martinez did not do in changing their lineup and starting Rafael Leao and bringing in Gonzalo Ramos and sitting players like Cristiano Ronaldo, Rudy Garcia, and the match he had to have in the round of 16, sent Kevin De Bruyne to the bench, sent Jeremy Doku to the bench, had a younger group start, and it worked dividends. However, you're going now up against a Spain team which has not conceded in the tournament, got the stoppage time goal to get past Portugal last round. I think with the way their midfield and defense have been, I have a hard time thinking Belgium will score. This feels like another 1-0, 2-0 type game with Spain winning. And then the other match, which, again, if you want to buy into conspiracy theory.

0: little bit, at least. You look at England. England has four players, I believe, on yellow cards. Mark Gahey, a defender, Jude Bellingham, and Declan Rice. Bellingham and Rice, two of their probably three most important players, including Harry Kane. They are on yellow cards. When, if they get another yellow, they will miss the semifinal. Who would that semifinal be against? Argentina. Wow, look at that. What's this? So I think you could look at me. I mean, you can maybe look at England being a little timid defensively, not wanting to tempt the referee to pick up another yellow with one of those players. Both teams to score. Obviously, Holland very familiar with a lot of those defenders with Gahey and Hansa and some of the other guys we plays against regularly in the Prem. Norway certainly is open to goals. So I think both teams to score. And if you are a real hardcore conspiracy theorist, search around, because a lot of times on those like prop builder applications that you have in some of the offshores, you can find individual players to get a card and maybe throw a little pizza money on a couple of those guys to get a card if you're really going hardcore pro FIFA Argentina there.
1: All right. So Spain win to nil, England, Norway, both teams to score. Yes, is what you said? Both teams to score yes on it?
0: Mm-hmm. Yes.
1: Okay. Kelly, yes. Before we move on to Chris's golf and baseball, have you heard this? It's going to make you happy. Have you heard about this? Since 1998, the team that eliminated Japan went on to win the World Cup. 1998, Croatia beats Japan. France beats Croatia. France goes on to win the Cup. 2002, Turkey beats Japan. Brazil beats Turkey. Brazil goes on to win the Cup. 2010, oh, did we skip one there? 2010, oh, I guess Japan wasn't in it. Paraguay beats Japan. Spain beats Paraguay. Spain wins the Cup. 2018, so I guess it's whenever Japan is in. Belgium beats Japan. France beats Belgium. France wins the Cup. 2022, Croatia beats Japan. Argentina beats Croatia. Argentina wins the Cup. This year, Brazil beats Japan. Norway beats Brazil. Norway should win the Cup based on that.
2: Just lock it in, man. Just lock it in. Let's go. Actually, wait, I have a real question for Chris. I like your both teams to score bet on that, but you know I'm going to be betting some Norway. Do you think, is it better the half goal or the double chance, or should I play Norway to advance? You're getting a little bit better number on Norway to advance. I'm kind of thinking
0: I would play the double chance just to open up the potential that England win in penalties or England win in stoppage time. I always am a little bit safer on that, and it came back to bite me in the tuchus yesterday because I wanted to play Switzerland to advance, and then when Manzabi was ruled out, that was a brutal injury for our young player, the tournament ticket, I got a little bit of cold feet, and I just played Switzerland double chance not to advance and wanted to cost myself a little money.
1: Okay. You do not want to get bitten in the tuchus. You want to avoid that.
0: No.
1: Chris, rapid fire. Scottish Open and then the Open Championship next week in golf. What do you got?
0: I know. You and I and Kelly have had discussions about Ludvig Åberg. This feels like the perfect type of event for Ludvig Åberg to have a great week, top five, top ten, go out there, great tournament. No, look at this. He's in form next week for the Open Championship, and price gets slashed and he does nothing. But Scottish Open, I did play Åberg, top five, top ten, and would be shocked if he wasn't in contention here and got everybody excited next week, Kelly.
2: Yep, Scottish Open history for Ludvig as this course is becoming more and more sticky with history. T8 last year, T4 in 2024. So Ludvig, great season so far. Like those bets, man. Like them.
0: Next week, I got
1: yeah.
0: Yeah, I got a long one for you next week. How about my guy Haotong Li? Last time it was at Birkdale, he fired, 65 on Sunday?
2: Mm-hmm.
0: Finished third. He's contended in a couple of Masters. He's been around on the weekend. I saw him 200-1 to win, which certainly leaves you some really juicy derivatives for top 10, top 20, things like that. But his story's well-noted, took some time off and issues and came back, and he's contended. He's been around in some majors, so I'm at a little bit of flyer on Haotong Li next week.
1: Yeah. To win it all or top five, top ten?
0: I'll throw a couple of bucks on him to win it all, just 200-1. Okay. Shoot, why not? But yeah, he's gonna have a pretty nice top ten type ticket on him.
2: Yeah, shout out to Pat Mayo. Gil, you remember us talking about this. One of my favorite nicknames in golf now, Chinese Koepka, because he just keeps playing well in majors. He's playing well in majors. It's great. It's fantastic.
1: Okay. And then finally, last 60 seconds here, last 45 seconds. You are a Yankees fan by birth, but you're nibbling on something against them here. What is this?
0: Yeah, Will and I talked about this on Should Have Bet More the other day. 13-1 on the Yankees to miss the playoffs. I mean, I know they have a pretty decent size cushion in the wild card, but you need to see a little bit more from Cole. Schlittler obviously has been it, but when do they get Rodon back? When do they get Fried back? When do they get Judge back? Stanton, like, who the heck knows? Their lineup is terrible. Not out of the realm of possibility that they sitting there the final couple of days of September right there in a wild card battle. So 13-1, why not?
1: Yeah, they got a 5.5 game cushion right now to be bounced out to the outside looking in. But there you go, from a Yankees fan, nibbling a little on the miss the playoffs at 13-1.
0: We can hate watch them. Why not? We'll all hate watch them together every night on the chat.
1: You enjoy that. I've noticed that about you with the Yankees.
0: Absolutely.
1: Chris Velik, everybody. Thank you, Chris. Appreciate it, man. Coming back, AFC season win totals. Let's do it now.
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7: 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I will always look after those around me. 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
11: 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You have to do it in Nevada, but you can play from anywhere. 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Back alongside Mark Melusis, Jensen Lewis here with you. It is a hump day edition of VSiN by the Books, but we are getting ever so close to football season. That means the college football season is on the horizon. 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
11: 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Of course, from our great friend and co-host of VSiN Primetime, as well as the VSiN Morning Line, none other than Tim Murray. It has been billed as the year of the quarterback coming into this 2026 season, Moose. And Tim has some great insight mentioning some of the Heisman long shots he may be looking at down the board.
13: I have been calling it the year of the quarterback. The quarterbacks in this year's college football are going to be phenomenal, at least on paper. Whether, you know, I mean, people listening know, but, you know, you start with Arch Manning, Dante Moore, Julian Sayin, Trinidad Chambliss, Josh Hoover, the list goes on and on. So, look, you'll probably hear me make a case for a couple of guys further down the list, whether it be a Devin Dampier at Utah. I mean, heck, I'm looking at it right now. You've got Kevin Jennings, a multi-year starter, at 74-1 to win the Heisman Trophy. You've got Avery Johnson, a multi-year starter, at 80-1. And I'm not saying those guys are going to win it, but, you know, it does. I hate the word value, but it does feel like, as you look up and down this board, you could really convince yourself on some big-name quarterbacks at some big prices right now.
11: Really good stuff there from Tim. The College Football Betting Podcast, please like and follow wherever you get your podcasts. Okay, the way too early, as some like to say, Heisman Trophy odds here. Not a surprise at the top with C.J. 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He is 7-1 at DraftKings. Arch Manning, of course, with a very loaded and high-octane Texas Longhorn offense at 8-1. Those are your only single digits here, Moose. Then it gets to 10-1 with Dante Moore coming back to Oregon. Sky-high expectations for the Ducks out in the Pacific Northwest. Julian Sayin of The Ohio State is around 12-1, 13-1. I wanted to start, though, with the first non-quarterback on this list, and that, of course, is star wide receiver Jeremiah Smith. The lowest number I've seen is 13-1. He is 14-1. Here at DraftKings. I think he is absolutely worth a look here, at least as a value play. And many, many times, you know, we've seen quarterbacks end up being the finalists, if not the winners here in the last couple of decades, heck, throughout, you know, the entirety of this award being given out. But this is an elite receiver, man. And I know you got to go back to, yeah, what, Devonta Smith in 2020, the last time a non-quarterback ended up winning this award. But to me, you have the top five team in Ohio State. You're going to have the trigger man. Heck, he's almost level in some markets with Julian Sayin, who's going to be getting him the ball. And I would have to believe, as the true alpha of this roster, his target share will be even higher than it was last year in Ohio State's regular season and run in the college football playoff. Thoughts from you. Is it worth kind of looking to offset what is an extremely deep quarterback-laden part of the top of this odds board for the Heisman? Would you want at least a piece of Jeremiah Smith before the season gets underway?
14: Yeah, I would. I think 12 or 13 to 1. The concerns, to lay it out as a better would be that, the Heisman has become, more so a quarterback driven award than anything else. That's number one. Number two is the other concern you have is the fact that his quarterback is right there, even Steven with him at 13 to 1. To win the Heisman Trophy, right? The number three then would be, okay, well, what does that target share needs to look like, right? When you go back to it, like what, how many 12, 13 reception games does he have to have, right? And then the other issue is that as ridiculously talented as Jeremiah Smith is, and he's an unbelievable talent, he's going to be great in the National Football League, every defensive coordinator knows that as well. So if you're Julian saying, are you force feeding him the football, or does it make your offense move a little bit easier given the coverage that's going to be slanted toward Jeremiah Smith's way to where then you get other guys involved in those offense? Those are the conversations you have to have. There's no doubting the talent. There's no doubting the ability of Jeremiah Smith since he cracked onto the campus out in Columbus, Ohio. It's like a man amongst boys, right? He didn't look like a late teenager when we first saw him. He looks like a guy. He looks like a grown man. But with all that being said, yeah, I think you have to get a fair share because I think he is, regardless of position, I think he is, right there as being the top player in college football. So if you're getting 13 to 1 on Jeremiah Smith, I'd be understand. I could understand that. Listen, I need to see more from Arch Manning. C.J. Carr, I think, out in Notre Dame is an interesting one. I love Trinidad Chambliss down at Ole Miss. I really do. I get a little concerned in terms of Ole Miss. What do they look like this year in the SEC with everything that we saw from a year ago? But Chambliss showed himself to be an elite-level college quarterback a year ago and was a star on the rise during the college football playoffs, and I think we saw that, and I'm interested in looking at that. I think I think Smith's running mate, Julian Sain, deserves a little bit of love as well. If you go on the idea, Well, I think Ohio State's a top-five team. He's coming off a year in which he had 33 touchdown passes. I think it was 8 interceptions on the season, threw for north of 3,200 passing yards during the course of the season. Completion percentage was right around 70%. I mean, just ridiculous when you're looking at Julian Sain, and he's sitting there at 13 to 1, and I'm going on the idea that I don't think there's, much of a negative, right? There's a higher ceiling when I'm looking at Sain because I think that offense is going to be really good. Ohio State's going to be really good. They're going to be playing really meaningful games, and that offense goes through the quarterback. So I think there's an argument to be made. I can understand, where you're going to make the argument that it's the year of the quarterback in college football and contention runs deep when you're looking at this Heisman Trophy race. But clearly, when you look at Jeremiah Smith, deserves a little love if you go into the futures market and say, well, I'm going to get the best player overall in college football. I'm going to get 13 to 1. The concern levels, which I orchestrated and ran through before, those are the things that are standing in this way.
11: All right, so I love to do a little cross-board parlay action. I built it while you were giving your explanation. Tommy Fleetwood and Scottie Scheffler to finish top 20, including ties, here at the Genesis Scottish Open. Parlay with Jeremiah Smith to win the Heisman. That gets you to 33 to 1, or at least a little north of that. Now, that I could sink my teeth into a little bit, just kind of knowing Lynx Golf here with Tommy Fleetwood, especially across the pond, Scottie Scheffler with what he has done here. That kind of intrigues me a little bit. So, again, we like to look at those creative ways to build some value and get a much better ROI, if nothing else, just knowing before the season, if you want to get invested in a non-quarterback, Jeremiah Smith, an easy understanding of why he is that far up the odds board. Two other guys I'm going to throw at you, and of course, replacing Fernando Mendoza at Indiana, the national champions, going to be tough to do. But hey, you get Josh Hoover, one of the great transfers coming over from TCU. You know that Kurt Cignetti and that crew is a very pass-friendly, balanced attack offense, a classic good player in a good spot at a fair price. I mean, 15 to 1. Obviously, for a team that's going to have sky-high expectations trying to defend the national title.
14: It is, you know, and maybe they're Indiana fans and easy team to root for. If I wasn't there for the wedding, I'm not going to be there for the funeral. And I'm not telling you that Josh Hoover is going to be a disaster this year for Indiana. I just have a hard time envisioning back-to-back Heisman Trophy winners being Indiana Hoosiers. That's all. I mean, maybe I'm proven wrong, but I need a little bit more than 15-1 in the marketplace, Jensen, to get behind him. And I love what Cignetti has done, world of NIL, and love the way that he holds his team accountable, and they've invested in success and everything, and he a football lifer. I mean, it's just great. It's the stuff that movies are made of. But, you know, I'd be more interested in Dante Moore. I'd be more interested in Trinidad Chambliss, either of the two Ohio State players, than I would Josh Hoover from Indiana.
11: I totally get it. I understand. Thank God Wes Reynolds isn't until the end of this program, so he doesn't hear some of that Indiana Hoosier slander from Mark Melusis. No, totally get it. Understand. But, boy, it is great to start talking some college football. Week zero will be here before you know it. End of the first half of the Major League regular season will be this Sunday, but some Wednesday leans that we might have next in the Daily Diamond.
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19: It's just sad. So many messages, people reaching out that the reason I got into horse racing, watching you and Les Onaka on the quarters late at night, it was just something that would put us to sleep in a good way. But it's true. A lot of people probably would never even have gotten into horse racing if it wasn't because of, at that time, TVG and towards the end here in FanDuel TV. So I think it's a legacy that everybody from the beginning that has been a part of this is going to be able to carry on. If you watched last week, and you probably would have thought it was our last show because there were a lot of crying, there was a lot of emotion, and there were a lot of goodbyes. But we're going to march on and try to keep a little bit of momentum going into Del Mar, and I'm going to enjoy every moment putting my feet in the sand and getting to walk through the gates there and be a part of it and feel that ocean breeze. I'm just going to try to enjoy every moment of it, which I've done all along. You can probably tell if you ever watched me on the air. I'm enjoying it.
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2: Yo, what up, folks? Welcome in. It is another edition. I was going to say Harvard Handicappers. No, it's not. I have so many different jobs. Pod to the Futures. Mitch Moss is here. It's Jonathan Von Tobel with you. Fresh off of, seconds off of a beatdown in the round of 16 from the U.S. men's national team. I don't know if there's anybody having a worse day today than U.S. goaltender. Is it Tim Ream? Is that his name?
3: That's one of the defensemen.
2: Oh, okay.
3: The fullbacks. But the goalie also on the third goal, that is as pathetic and embarrassing. That honestly looks like, you could tell me any lower league, it could be like a second sort of like MLS league with backups playing.
2: Yeah.
3: And that just tells me again, like I really wanted them to win tonight, because Johnny Avello told us today that DraftKings was going to probably, we'll see. I mean, who knows? At this point, we'll never know. But their plan was to open up Spain to advance like around minus 280 against the U.S. and minus 110 on the money line.
2: Wow.
3: So we talked to three different bookmakers today. We had this discussion on the air. We always do look ahead numbers. And we were just like, please, for the love of God, win this game and let sports folks take millions upon millions of dollars on the USA against Spain to win. And I would have, Spain probably at that number would have been one of my biggest bets of my life.
2: I would agree with you. First off, I was waiting for them to move on to take on Spain as well. Spain defensively has been absolutely unreal, has not allowed a goal in this entire tournament. Again, I bet them today plus 230 win to nil against Portugal. They get it done 1-0. They've been absolutely fantastic. Matt Friis, by the way, I believe is the name I was looking for. I mixed it up, but,
3: there you go.
2: Yeah. What a day for us Americans, huh? What an absolutely fantastic day. We didn't want to start with the World Cup, so it's fitting that we're coming off of this.
3: No, this is a Futures podcast, and I think this is kind of great, actually, that we're coming in like literally seconds after that match ended. And every 4 years we're reminded of this, and every 4 years we think maybe we're inching a little bit closer to some of the big boys, right? Maybe we are becoming a true soccer power, or we can actually stay on the pitch with some of these countries. And then we get a reminder, usually from an aging European side, you're not close. And that was really just, you cannot be harsh enough on that team. And if you choose not to be, look at it in a negative light, then you can just say this and be realistic. We're not even close. Like, that was another, and Belgium did not look good to begin the World Cup. FIFA has them like ranked in the top 10. You can argue with that all you want. Doesn't matter. Like, it's clear again. And we all get caught up in this, right? We all got World Cup fever. I mean, the scenes across the country, these home field advantages have been absolutely majestic. And we love it. Ratings are off the charts. At the end of the day, this team was going to get blasted by Spain. They would have somehow, if they had to play France, it would have been pure destruction. And you can probably go down the list. Like, do you think they're going to stay within two or three goals of Argentina? That's probably a bloodbath. England, probably the same thing. How do they have any person on the pitch that can get any? Their defense was so bad. Could you imagine what Erling Haaland would look like if they played Norway? It's my God, JBT, that was severely disappointing.
2: Yeah, the back line was pretty bad. So as we look at it right now, France is the plus 180 favorite, and these are courtesy of DraftKings. Spain plus 340. Argentina, by the time you hear this, Argentina will have played, because they have a 9 a.m. Pacific time kick tomorrow against Egypt. So that'll be fun. Plus 450, England 5-1. And then you get into the double digits, a clear line of demarcation between the haves and the have-nots. Norway at 17-1, Colombia 25, Belgium 30, Morocco 30, Switzerland 74, and Egypt 250-1, as we are inching closer to the quarterfinals of the FIFA World Cup. You brought up Erling Haaland. I am happy, because I do have Erling Haaland from before the tournament started. We had talked about that, to win the Golden Boot. And when it comes to that, he is in contention. Another brace for him, and he has 7 tied to the top. Kylian Mbappe plus 130, Lionel Messi plus 160, and Haaland at 5-1. Before we get to specific player props, though, in the boot, are you going to play France to win this thing? How would you like to play this as it's currently priced? Because I think France is absolutely the best team, and I think there's an argument to be made at plus 180 or better that you could probably invest in that at this point right now.
3: Yeah. I don't know, man. I think Spain might be right there with them.
2: I don't like Spain's offense so far, or their attack, I guess, if we want to call it that.
3: I can see that, but defensively, I think that game could be...
2: Oh, they're the best defense, and there's no question.
3: Would you be stunned at all if that game was a draw, 1-1. It goes to extra. Nothing happens, and it's decided on PKs. I really wouldn't.
2: Sure.
3: So, you know, at that's why I think Spain can hold their own with them. I think that I would like France over anybody on the right side of the bracket. Right?
2: Mm-hmm.
3: Argentina's the champs. They are the champs. Messi still looks amazing. England's been a great story, and that match against Mexico was all-time good to watch, or, you know, dramatic to watch and entertaining. But boy, France is better than both those teams, aren't they? I just think if they get by Spain, they're winning the whole thing.
2: Yes, I would agree. I mean, so you go back to today in which they played, and Spain was good against Portugal, again, carried by their defense, just over an expected goal in this matchup. You know, possession was relatively even. I think my thing was they had 6 shots on goal. They only converted one of them for an actual goal to win 1-0, and that took until the 91st minute of the game to actually get it done. Didn't really create a ton of big chances either, only got 2 of them. Like, I feel like when you're a team like Spain and you're so good defensively, are you really going to be able to hold down an offense that has the likes of the talent that France has, right? Like, that is such a thin margin of error for you as a team defensively, where, I mean, again, you're going to have to win 1-0, because I don't think if you give up a goal or two that French team is looking back and losing that game. Like, you're going to have to hold down one of the best offenses left in the tournament. I just don't know if you have that in you.
3: That's fair. Would you want to play France over some teams in an exacta then to maybe get a little bit more bang for the buck?
2: Yeah.
3: And then, like, who would it be? By the way, I didn't even mention Colombia. Colombia, actually think their match against Switzerland, and I have Colombia pretty substantially here to make it to the quarters. I need them on Tuesday to get that job done. And again, by the time people are listening to this, it's probably going to be in the bag already, meaning that game's going to be over with, and that's going to be decided one way or the other. But can Colombia present Argentina enough problems to win that match? And then could you see Colombia, if they get by them, right? But if they beat Argentina, clearly they can give England or Norway,
2: yeah,
3: you know, good enough 2-hour run to win that match as well, one would think.
2: I think so. I think we're actually an interesting portion too with England. I brought this up to Stormy because I had played them and actually got a bad price on it, -155 for them to advance against Mexico. And, you know, a lot of it had to do with the Estadio Azteca and the way that the Mexicans were playing out there, and, you know, all that sort of stuff, right? Markey got really, really short on Mexico for whatever reason that you want to use. And to an extent, it was right, but I think England's kind of had an underrated run through this tournament. Like, they have really played well, never really been in any true danger when you look at the way that they have played. Like, yes, you can go back and you could say, well, what are you talking about? They had the scoreless draw against Ghana. Yeah, and in that, they also set a record when you're looking at it in terms of, like, completed passes, possessions, and a scoreless draw. Like, there were so many things that worked in their favor in that one. Expected goals, they had one. It was like a 1.36 to 0.17. They dominated Ghana in that sense, and they just could not get anything done. So even in their lowest point in this tournament, they still statistically outperformed everybody that they have faced. I think this England team's pretty underrated, and I'm so interested in that matchup with Norway that's coming up here in about 5 days, only because you get Haaland, like you mentioned, who's got this he's just a Neanderthal in the middle. He's giant. He's just going up like Shaq and getting I heard it was a great comp. Erling Haaland is like if Shaq had Kobe's drive, right? Like, so, like, she just a meat dominator just in the middle using his physicality, and he is just so into it the whole time. But he does lack, I think, a certain amount of skill that I think England, who's just as big as these Norwegians, I think they're going to be able to give him some give them some problems, put two bodies on them, and all of a sudden it's going to be everybody else versus England. And I don't know. I like this Three Lions group a lot, dude.
3: Also, I think we have to go back and look at some of these matches from earlier in the tournament.
2: Yeah.
3: Now, what do we think about England beating Croatia 4-2?
2: Yeah, right. Yeah.
3: I thought Croatia turned out to be a damn good club overall, and could have absolutely been alive and in this round. So a couple things on that match, England against Norway. I don't think your bet is dead because I also have Haaland. What do you have him at, 15-1?
2: Yeah.
3: That's what I have him at as well. So I don't think anybody would be stunned, having said what you just said about England. Would anybody be stunned if I said right now Norway wins that match 3-2 and Haaland has 2 goals?
2: No, I don't think so.
3: So under that scenario, then that would bump them up to like 9. Even if he gets 1 in and they win, that's 8. Then they're in the semifinals, and that ticket is absolutely smoking at that point. On the flip side, Norway is obviously a dog in this match. You just made a great case that England's probably a little underrated. And if they do hang on to beat Norway, again, why can't they beat the team at the lower part of that bracket? And if you're going to bet anybody right now to win the Golden Boot, would you not? Harry Kane can be head as high as 10-1. He's one back. And oh, by the way, the third place game counts. So if they're favored over Norway, and you like him to win that match, they're going to get a third place game no matter what. I mean, he's one back. He takes the PKs. The guy has been phenomenal in this tournament so far. I do not mind Harry Kane at 10-1 at all as kind of like adding that to the Holland bet that we have.
2: Yeah, I think that's it. I was trying to toy with ways to kind of navigate with Holland, you know, considering we're at least here and he's where he's at from a goal count. And I think Kane was one of those. I think the case against him is obviously he's trailing, but also England, and this is going to sound weird considering the game they just played, but England's not as explosive of an offensive team from what I gather, from what I've watched. So I think like guys like Holland and others have more of a chance to go out on any given day against any given opponent and give you like a brace, or as Messi has shown us, like a hat trick. But with Kane, like, all right, he got the penalty kick and then maybe he'll find time with the header or something like that. But they're a little more opportunistic as opposed to explosive when it comes to their offense. But I think either way, if I've got a team that's going to make a run here, then I think that's the way you're going to want to attack it in terms of trying to find some position for Holland for sure.
3: Yeah. By the way, how about this with Holland? They sat him in that game against France.
2: I know. No.
3: Oh, man.
2: Like, why can't they just do what they do with Messi? They sat, remember last group game, and he still comes off the bench and gives him a goal.
3: I know it. Now, if that would have been reversed and like that would have been the second match in group play, that never would have happened. But because both teams won their first two matches, they're like, yeah, it doesn't mean anything. So we're just going to sit all of our guys. That kind of stinks for that award, you know?
2: Yep. All right, we have to take a break here. On the other side, I want to follow up one thing because you mentioned exactas. There's also another way to play some of these teams. And there's a couple of markets that have popped up, including a winner double chance market over at DraftKings, which I think is a ton of fun to look at. And it involves England in a way that you can get a little bit more bang for your buck. Not a ton, but I think it's definitely worth looking at, especially with the way this bracket breaks down. So we'll get to that. Some Major League Baseball and more here on Positive.
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1: To follow up on what we're talking about when it comes to these markets in the World Cup. So winner double chance. So you get two teams, right? And either one of them, then they win, you win. So for example, your top choice over at drafting Spain or France, winner double chance, minus 140. France or Argentina, minus 125. France or England, minus 110. And then you get into the plus prices, Spain or Argentina, plus 135, Spain or England, plus 140. So you like some of these teams, and obviously you look at the bracket, see where this way breaks down. So if I'm right, as somebody who really does like this English side and the French side, obviously a France or England double chance at minus 110, and if I get that final, then you're obviously just sitting back and waiting for the match to end. But it's a pretty unique and interesting way to attack some of these different markets, and I know a lot of people might look at that and go, oh, it's just minus 110, but this point of the tournament, I mean, we're getting close to the end, and you're looking for different ways, unique ways to play this. And I think France or England at minus 110 might definitely be worth looking at, because that is a final that we're staring in the face potentially, obviously.
2: Yeah, and again, France, highest power-rated team in the entire world, short shots on the board. They're on the left side of the bracket. England favored over Norway. You don't know how the other matches are going to go on Tuesday yet, so that does make some sense. Maybe if you waited on that, actually, to find out if Argentina and Colombia both get there, then you might get a little bit better number on that, because then England obviously is going to take on one of those two teams.
1: Yep, absolutely. So I like this, dude. I mean, this tournament's been great, as we have talked about a ton. There's so many different markets we're talking about here, too, is the way that this thing is going. So we'll see how this ultimately plays out. But I have been wildly entertained as we have seen this so far. So,
2: I can probably go back and pinpoint a couple of March Madnesses in my life that I enjoyed more.
1: Yeah.
2: But on average, this World Cup is better than March Madness, and it might not even be close.
1: Oh yeah, I mean, this one's been great. There is no question about it.
2: The superstar power. By the way, all these matches spread out every single day. There's no break where you have like 4 days off. You don't go from 16 games a day to eight, and then to like nothing. I can't get enough of it. It's going to be sad when it ends, quite honestly.
1: Yep. All right, let's transition over to Major League Baseball. Obviously, we are approaching the All-Star break to our last week, and then we will get a little bit of a reprieve, the dead time of the year where nothing is going on in sports. So with baseball, there's a lot of different ways we can look at this, but I know that you've added some awards here for the portfolio, and one of them is in the Cy Young market in the American League. So what are we looking at here?
2: Well, again, we are recording this on Monday night. Cam Schlittler had a great bounce back start. He was
1: Schlitten
2: awesome.
1: On him.
2: Yep. Lowered his ERA back to 2.01, 8 Ks over 8 innings, 4 hits, 1 run. And by the way, the Rays were 31-12 at home entering this game tonight, and he beat them. It was awesome. So I have him at 20-1. I'm looking to build it out, but I'm not really impressed by anybody in the American League kind of outside of him. How about Bryce Miller? Available around 100-1 for the Mariners. Now, there's a lot to like with this caveat. He's not even a qualified starter as of yet. He has pitched just a little bit more than 52 innings. He missed the first, I think it was a couple months of the year. Current ERA, 1.71. That would lead Schlittler by 0.3 runs overall. His expected ERA, half a run better than anybody else as well. Very good with the FIP and the XFIP. You know, if he did not miss any time this year, JVT, and you kind of projected out or prorated his numbers over full season to date without missing time, his numbers would be pretty much on pace to lead the league like in almost every single category.
1: Yep.
2: And he would nearly lead the American League in WAR as well. Seventh as of right now in Ks per nine. There's a lot to like about this guy. He's had some tremendous starts. He took that game, I think it was against your Angels last start out, had a no-hitter going through like six. Again, super high Ks. And it's one guy that I'm adding here to the old portfolio along with Schlittler at 20.
1: He has 33 strikeouts to zero walks over his last four starts.
2: It's pretty good.
1: He has pitched at least seven innings in two of those starts, and then 5 2/3 and 5 in the other two. So, yes, he's been great. And, yes, it was against my Angels. 7 innings, 8 strikeouts, no walks, 2 hits, no earned runs.
2: I want to bring this up as well. Yeah, it's incredible. So the first guy that I brought up in this market was actually Trevor Rogers. That did not go well. The second guy right away to start the year was Jose Siriano. And I had like three bets on him at 100-1. There was one night, I think it was a second, and I either mentioned this on a podcast or was on Follow the Money. And It was, he had like two or three bad starts in a row. I was offered, he was still 9-1 to win the award at that time, and I was offered a full like cash out at like 9 times my original bet. So I'm like, it's time to pull the trigger on this.
1: Yeah.
2: So made a little bit of money there with the cash out. So now that Trevor Rogers bet's obviously dead, and I'm riding with Schlittler and Bryce Miller at this point.
1: Yep, I can dig it. By the way, we should note, since I'm talking about Cy Young, how about today? An interesting result in the race for National League Cy Young. Jacob Mizrowski is out to a minus 600 favorite today to win NL Cy Young, despite the fact that we did not see him today. And why is that? Well, because Christopher Sanchez went out there and got absolutely smoked by the Kansas City Royals. How about that performance? 3 1/3, 9 earned runs, gave up 3 homers, only struck out 1. That was interesting, and it's worth noting because a lot of people might hear that and go, well, it's just one outing for him. What's the big deal? This is the third time in 5 starts in which he's given up 4+ earned runs. So Sanchez all of a sudden is leaking oil every other outing, which is very, very surprising.
2: So this award went from one of the best races that we could ever get to start a season over the first 2 months, including May when everybody was blistering hot, to a month later it's over with. Is that what you're telling me?
1: It seems like it. I mean, Sanchez getting putting up that number and his recent performances, what are you supposed to do with this at this point right now, considering how well Mizrowski's been pitching? I mean, I wanted to bring it up because he is such a heavy favorite, and I think Sanchez would be the guy to kind of go to bat with still at 6-1 just because his profile has been so good overall.
2: Let me throw 3 guys at you. Oh, sorry. Yeah. Go ahead.
1: No, I was just going to say, no, but you're right. Like, I think that the market overreacts to these starts, but I think the rebuttal is that this is now 3 out of his last 5, and Sanchez clearly is putting that together. And by the way, Mizrowski getting somewhat lucky because his last start, he actually allowed 5 runs, but he only got charged with 1 because of some shoddy defense behind him, but did get taken deep by Sal Stewart immediately. Reds kind of got to him and really made him work. And that was a start against Chase Burns. And he did not perform that well either, but got lucky because he was not charged with those runs. So it's going to make him look a lot better.
2: You brought up one of the 3 names I wanted to throw at you.
1: Yep.
2: Get to him in a second. Would you do anything with Yamamoto about 18-1 or maybe a little bit better?
1: I think so. I mean, I think that he's on the short list along with Chase Burns. Those would be the 2 that I'm looking at for sure. And he's starting. I mean, what the thing about Yamamoto is when you look at his recent performances too, it really sticks out. He's pitched at least 6 innings, and I think it's like 6 straight starts now or 5 straight starts.
2: Yeah, he's really coming on.
1: Yeah, he's really coming on. He's adding some really good length. Has only given up more than, 1 earned run in 1 of those starts that I'm talking about. Actually, you go back even further. He's been unreal since about May 18th. So he's racking up innings. He's been absolutely untouchable. He has got one of the stronger profiles that you can put up against Mizrowski for sure.
2: Okay. Yeah, and then the other guy would be Burns, right? 27-1?
1: Yep.
2: By the way, he's the best first 5 pitcher in baseball, and he was +160 in the first 5 against Mizrowski. I think that makes him 11-1-5 in the first 5 this year.
1: Yeah, I had the reason why too that I have so much a detailed memory of that is I had him +0.5 run and we were on the air, so we were watching that start pretty thoroughly against Mizrowski, and yeah, just watching Sal Stewart get to him the way that they were performing. But you're absolutely right, like Burns, I brought him up about a month ago or so as like a guy he was like 20-1 at that point. He's been still just pitching as well as possible. It's just that Mizrowski's been so good that he has been untouchable, and unlike Mizrowski. You know, Chase Burns, he's only got two real blemishes on his resume. One of them is in a recent start. He was on the road against Pittsburgh, pitched 6, gave up 5 earned runs. Did still strike out 10, though, and walked nobody. Like, he was still so dominant in that performance.
2: Now, how about this angle? What if the Brewers run away in the Central? Because this Cubs team, good luck trying to figure them out, right?
1: Yeah.
2: If they run away... And maybe the plan is to, they've had so many injuries with the pitching staff, though. Maybe they couldn't do this. But maybe they just are like, yeah, he's going to go every 6 day now. And we're going to cut back on the innings big time. And would that allow somebody like Chase Burns to track him down potentially in the second half of the season?
1: Maybe. I mean, I wonder if the strikeout numbers are just going to be so dominant for Mizrowski that nobody's going to care.
2: That could be. Yeah.
1: You know, like the way that he has improved his command. Where it was last year to this year, while also improving his swing and miss stuff, and the strikeout numbers are absolutely insane. But it is just worth pointing out, and Adam Burke likes to point this out a ton too. You know, you look at the innings count and recorded in his minor league career, 2024 was the most that he had pitched, 97 1/3. So, you know, you put that all together, we're already at 104 for Mizrowski. So you do wonder if that's going to be something that looms over him at some point here.
2: Mm-hmm.
1: at the major level.
2: I also recently added Junior Caminero to win the American League.
1: Yes.
2: MVP. I got him at 10-1. I say this, and it's going to be, I know what it's going to be like to try to beat Alvarez. The guy, I'll bring this up one more time. Yordan Alvarez is turning into Barry Bonds.
1: Yeah.
2: He is.
1: Without steroids.
2: We're looking at this right now. Well, minus 155.
1: That's a good point.
2: Is there a chance Alvarez completely runs away with the award?
1: I think so, because especially because the Astros have thrust themselves into contention now all of a sudden. Like, they're a fringe playoff team. And we've talked about the winning the award with a losing record. Mike Trout was on 70-win teams. This Astros team should be pushing for a wild card spot. All right, we're not done with baseball by a long shot. We still got a little bit more in the Rookie of the Year races as well. So don't go anywhere. It's Pot of the Future.
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7: This is Zachary Cohen from the Hardwood Handicappers podcast, where I'm analyzing everything that you see in the NBA this offseason. The bombshell trade that sent Jaylen Brown to the Philadelphia 76ers, who now they are way up there on the Eastern Conference odds board in terms of winning the conference. They are in the mix in terms of winning the championship at 22-1. You have some players that can play on both ends of the floor. You have guys that can create their own shots. You have guys that can knock down threes, all of it. But for the Celtics, let's start with Paul George. This is still a player that can score efficiently, can make plays for others, and can defend. Last year, this team wins 56 games with Jaylen Brown, without Jason Tatum. Swap Tatum and Brown now, add Paul George, add Mitchell Robinson, who they just signed and really upgraded the center position. I just don't really see the panic in terms of this team not being a 55 to 60 win team again. From NBA free agency and trades to the upcoming summer league and futures betting values, follow Hardwood Handicappers throughout the offseason, wherever you get your podcasts and on the VSiN Watch app.
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0: was on your radar as well here.
1: I don't think this is a bad bet. How about first baseman for the Colorado Rockies, TJ Rumfield? Bet him at 30-1 over the weekend. Cursory look, 20-1 is still out there. Maybe you can get a little bit, maybe you can still find 30-1. So he was the first NL rookie to win back-to-back Rookie of the Month honors. Took that home in May and in June. That's how red hot he's been. He leads the NL with qualified rookies in a bunch of categories, batting average, on-base percentage among them. And when you compare him to the two guys at the top of the odds board, pardon me, one would be J.J. Weatherholt, who is the short shot. Now, he's odds on at minus 155. The other is Sal Stewart, plus 380 for the Reds. They're both having really nice seasons, right? Weatherholt is slashing 267, 361, 412. Stewart, 254, 339, 466. Rumfield has them beat, and kind of convincingly, with all three slash numbers, 301, 380, and 494. He is behind in home runs with 12 compared to 13 for Weatherholt and 17 for Stewart, but he has 11 more RBIs than Weatherholt, and he's trailing Stewart by 14. If he leads, like takes home that entire slash line,
2: yeah,
1: catches him in home runs and RBIs, this will be an award where team record will not matter. I thought 30-1. I still think 20-1 is worth a flyer on that kid.
0: Yeah, I think the one thing that I guess would worry me is like his advanced metrics kind of point to at some point somewhat regressing, right? I mean, his contact numbers haven't been good. So you do wonder if that starts to expire at some point. But, I mean, inherently baseball, you can get a good strong season and still get those. And his counting stats are pretty good as well. It doesn't, yeah, just because his profile says that he is getting somewhat lucky on his contact doesn't mean that it's actually going to come to fruition at any point.
1: Yeah, and he's behind some of the – he's like Connor Griffin's 10-1.
0: Yeah.
1: Rumfield is 20-1, and when I bet him 30-1, I thought it was a little bit out of whack, and still time to take advantage of maybe a number that books were kind of sleeping on this player with.
0: Yeah, I got to watch more Griffin because the few that I have seen of him, I do wonder, like defensively, how much these guys come into account because he has made some. He's pretty good out there at times, or at least the highlights that I've seen from him.
1: Yeah, he's like a wizard sometimes.
0: Yeah, he's been absolutely tremendous, dude. You do one. Go ahead.
1: Sure, I was going to throw this one at you as well. Not an award. I think we're done with the awards here.
0: Mm-hmm.
1: How about, so we're recording this again on Monday night. Braves are currently losing 7-5 to the Mets in extra innings. They are, well, the Phillies got blasted today, so they're three games up, give or take, 3.5 of the Phillies, right? They're 4.5 up of the Miami Marlins. The Marlins have a +24 run differential. They're 28-17 at home. They have been scorching hot since the beginning of June. They led the league with most wins in that month. They are 13-9 in one-run games, 24-16 during the day. They're still 35-1 to win that division. Is that worth a flyer? I've not bet it yet, but I'm asking you, is that something that we should plunk down on?
0: I mean, that sounds like something I would want, only because, too, I mean, the Braves look like they are gettable at this point right now. Obviously, they've had some injuries that they've been suffering too. It's not like they're a team that I think is big picture fraudulent, but you know you can only overcome so much as a team when you're talking about missing bodies at key positions. And the Marlins, like you've mentioned, some of their strengths in the way that they have been playing. I guess you do wonder. I mean, what's with the road issues? They're four games under on the road, and if that's going to be something that continues to persist for them. But they have shown every bit, and like you mentioned, the strong indicator of their run differential here. They look like a team that's legitimate at this point right now, with a group at the top of the National League East that does have flaws in the Braves and the Phillies at this point right now.
1: Yeah. Braves, I think, for sure, coming way back to the pack after that 110-win pace. And I really want to like the Phillies team, but and maybe that'll be the team at the end of the day that'll get the job done, but they're 18-6 in one-run games. Like, maybe that's a thing that can be sustainable for a full season.
0: Sure.
1: But it didn't come back to the pack next year. But I don't know. Maybe you documented the problems that Sanchez is having right now. Maybe that's a thing where he's just at that level for 2 months and that's not sustainable at all for him. And, you know, I would say this. The Marlins have an ace in their own right with Max Meyer. Kid is awesome. And you know this, too, because I'm trying to get him from you in fantasy. Otto Lopez is ridiculous.
0: Yeah, he is.
1: For the Marlins this year.
0: He's been absolutely tremendous. I have to get back to you on that trade, by the way. I keep forgetting. Is that why you brought it up right now? Like,
1: That's deep seated right now. Yeah. And like at some point, I'm gonna have to bring it up when it is called for. And I felt that was appropriate right there.
0: It is. Mitch has asked me a bunch of times for Otto Lopez. I keep saying, "Yeah, I'll get to it," and then I just keep forgetting to get to it. I apologize. All right, so how about

0: this really quickly since we're on this. I tried to convince Stormy of this one, and she poo-pooed it very quickly. But again, using the age-old run differential as a indicator of future success, a team that has won 5 out of the last 6 is 5 games out of a wild card spot right now and is one of 2 teams not in control of a playoff spot in the American League to have a positive run differential. I know last week I brought up the Red Sox. Tigers won 5 out of 6, man, and they took a series out of Texas, and Schuble in his last start looked pretty solid.
1: They did.
0: And you do wonder if, like, maybe a team that we thought was going to be really good this year, but obviously got destroyed with injuries and poor play as well, is still showing signs of being pretty good. You know, you mentioned home road splits. I mentioned that with Miami. They've got a winning record, even though barely at home. They've got to figure out what's going on the road here. But the fact that you're 10 games under and still have outscored your opposition by 11 runs, have Schuble rounding into form and play in that division, I mean, I don't know about the division itself, even though I still think it's attainable, but this Tigers team to make the playoffs overall, and given the hole that they're in, I don't think it's impossible. Like, we had our Call Me Crazy today. Like, I don't think the Tigers are dead. They're in the range of plus 320 to make the playoffs right now.
1: Sure. I mean, baseball is a very long season. What if they get, if they continue to be hot during the break or into the break, and they come out and Schuble is just getting better and better?
0: Yep.
1: They'll have a couple of weeks before the deadline. And they're like, yeah, we're not going to punt on the year. We're keeping the guy. And in fact, we might make a move. 2 years ago, after Sunday Night Baseball, A.J. Hinch came out and said, yeah, we're thinking about shutting Schuble down for the rest of the year. I was ecstatic because I had tickets on Emmanuel Class A to win the Cy Young coming out of my ears. And I'm like, those tickets are live. He might win now. And then the Tigers got super hot over the next 6 weeks, never shut down Schuble, and they made the playoffs.
0: Yep.
1: It's like, that was mid-August. So there's plenty of time with an ace like that. Sure, they can make a run.
0: And this is why, too, you might want to do it now. So they get a 3-game set with the Athletics this week. The Athletics are leaking oil. They just lost Rooker for the year. Their offense has been abysmal, right? They just can't figure out what's going on there. Obviously, they've been playing poorly at home. They just can't really get a hold of what that is. And then they wrap with the Phillies, those 3 games right before the break. How about this schedule coming out of the All-Star break, Mitch? You have series against the Angels, the Cubs, the Royals, the Orioles, the Athletics again. You had a 3-game set on the road against Seattle before you go on the road against San Francisco going into August. So those are some, you know what I mean? Like, starting now, there are some very, very winnable series for you as you move forward into the second half before you have a home set against Cleveland and then the White Sox. So, and that's mid-August. So you can really make up some ground before you take on 2 pivotal opponents at home.
1: I think that's a really good catch by you.
0: That's something that sets up pretty nicely for Detroit, I think. So put it in the back pocket, baby.
1: Not bad. Not bad. You never know how these teams are going to operate around the deadline. It is a gamble, for sure.
0: Yeah, of course. But I mean, just like, this is kind of the time of year that you're going to want to try to catch these things because, you know, you start to get healthy, whatever it is, even though, you know, because I'm a big proponent. I said this last year about the Braves, and they started, what was it, like 1-13 or whatever it was. Like, they were terrible.
1: Yep.
0: And a lot of people kept saying, like, it doesn't matter. Like, well, no, these games do matter, right? Well, now we're at the All-Star break, and, you know, you've lost a lot of runway, but still, like, there is an opportunity for you here if you can take advantage of these series. And those are opponents that you can really get right now if you're Detroit.
1: Yeah, 100%. And that's also something that you want to look at, by the way, this time of year. There's a lot of baseball left again. Although we are past the midway point, you need to look at the remaining SOS all the time for these teams. If you're going to be playing futures, if you want to play divisions, even if you want to play like pennants or anything like that, excuse me.
0: All right. You got a frog in your throat.
1: Kid, wife, sick all of last week. I avoided it like a champ, and I woke up Sunday morning. Throat was absolutely torched.
0: Dude,
1: so
0: it's an incredible experience. It's like, is he around a lot of kids?
1: Hey, he was recently, yeah.
0: Yep, that's what it
1: and
0: is,
1: it's gonna
0: dude.
1: It's going to be picking up at this age, too, so once we put him in a daycare or anything like that, I can't wait for hand, foot, and mouth. Cannot wait.
0: I've never had to deal with that, so luckily, thank God. But I will say, I mean, for those who don't, but there's a lot of our audience that does. Man, when you have kids, you bring them to those daycares, oh, it's just a Petri dish, dude.
1: Yeah, it's like a walking Petri dish the entire time.
0: Coughs and sneezes and, oh, my God, it's disgusting.
1: Yep, it was inevitable. And I woke up middle of the night, Sunday night, and I'm like, damn it, are you serious?
0: Yep.
1: I could not avoid it any longer. Somehow I miraculously did avoid it for like the first 5 days or whatever, but now it's you know, here we are. Mm-hmm. I sound like Harry Kane, but
0: by the way, you gotta cut that interview, right? Like, if you're that lady.
1: And she kept going on and on and on. I'm like, yeah, how about one more? Yeah, you got time for one? Yeah, sure. He can't say anything. The guy's dying out there on the pitch after it's done. And no, hold on a second here. I got to ask about 30 minutes worth of questions.
2: Harry, what do you think the meaning of life is? Oh, I don't know. It was absolutely brutal. God. Oh, boy.
0: All right. With that, we got to get out of here. We have one more. We have a lot to get to. I want to hit Summer League because it starts later this week. I know we got some football planned too, but we just have so much fun. Time flies by. So we'll hit some Summer League stuff. I've got my three commandments that I had for Summer League betting we can hit. We got some really good rosters. I've been compiling every single one of them as well as the Las Vegas Summer League gets started on Thursday in the association.
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0: NBA Summer League action is actually already underway. For those who do not know, we have NBA Salt Lake City and the California Classic that is going on every single year before every single team descends on Las Vegas. I'm excited. Got some credentials. Will be out there almost every single day, every day possible, to check out all the action out at the Thomas and Mack Center and Cox Pavilion. We had some notable performances already. Darius Acuff dropped 25 points in his debut on an efficient 9 of 29 shooting. If there is not... Go ahead.
1: And 1 of 9 from downtown.
0: Yep. And if there is not like a better example of what Darius Acuff's season is going to be like for the Sacramento Kings, that is it. They are going to give him the green light, and he is going to take every shot possible.
1: He is going to take a will he average more shots from the field or points per game?
0: That's a good one.
1: That's probably a prop that some book could put up. Right? He's going to have a lot of nights like this. He'll have nights where it's like, damn, that kid is unbelievable. But they're just going to roll the ball out there probably and say, hey, buddy, we love you. Yep. Let's see your magic. Go make it work. He'll probably drop 40 points multiple games in his rookie season. But he's also going to have games where he scores 11 and he's 3 of 19 from the field.
0: I was going to say 41 points on like 39 shot attempts.
1: Maybe.
0: it's just going to be chucking. My favorite was the freeze frame of him. It was like the NBA tweeted out, Darius Acuff gets his first bucket as a pro. And if you pause it right before he releases it, he's got three defenders all around him, and one of his teammates is just sitting in the wing all by himself with his hands up waiting for a pass. It's just like, that's not coming, brother. We're here for one reason only.
1: Are you serious?
0: Oh, yeah, dude. It's awesome. I'll have to send it to you. I'll find it and send it to you. It's absolutely great. And by the way, you know, you look at spots like Kyle Shee and others, and the actual odds are up here too, but he is, we'll say up there, 16% chance to win Rookie of the Year. Your favorite as of right now over at Kyle Shee, 26%. Darren Peterson, Cameron Boozer, 25%. My guy, I would say, even though it's pretty short, to win Rookie of the Year. Peterson's Summer League debut, very good too. 28 points, 5 rebounds, 2 assists, 2 blocks, 4 made threes, 8 turnovers, which you got to work on. He had the ball in his hands a lot, but he won't when he's with Utah. And 11 of 21 from the floor. So he was efficient, just kept turning the ball over. And of course, everybody remembers this was on, I believe, Friday night. Yaxel Lendenborg for Golden State was very good. 19 points, 6 assists, 5 rebounds, a steal, a block, 22 minutes. It was a perfect 6-for-6 from the floor, 4-for-4 from three-point range. He's going to have a lot of open looks. My problem with Lendenborg as a true Rookie of the Year contender is that he is going to be the third or fourth option on a team that has championship aspirations, and God forbid if LeBron gets there, then there's going to be, I mean, not enough runway for him from a shot. He might be super efficient, but from a shot volume standpoint compared to what like a Darren Peterson or Darius Acuff is going to have in terms of workload for their respective teams, it's hard to really look at him in that regard, you know?
1: Well, so what do you think the absolute ceiling is for Yaxel for points per game in his rookie year? Because I agree with you. I think he can be efficient, and I think that he can like stuff the stat sheet everywhere else on a nightly basis, which would be a great thing for him. But can he average 15 points per game as a rookie? Or am I completely off my rocker?
0: It seems like a lot. But again, it depends on what does the team look like.
1: Is LeBron
0: there? You know, like because if it's just Steph and Draymond going at it again with whatever they're going to piece together with Jimmy Butler, I mean, Lindenborg's got a pretty good opportunity just because I think that's also a team that, as usual, is going to deal with injuries, and you know, we're going to get to a point where it's him and wow, why am I blanking on my redheaded shooting guard's name? That is
1: the kid from the Bay Area who went to college there.
0: Wow, why are we totally blanking on my dude's name?
1: Pods.
0: Yes, Brandon Pajemski. Holy smokes, Pajemski, man. Yep. It's July, you know? It's the dog days of summer. But you know what I mean. It's going to be like a Pajemski, Yaxel Lendenborg-type performances that'll maybe get him done down the stretch. But I think it depends. I mean, I'm also, as I mentioned, so I can build on it, I think Cameron Boozer is going to be incredible. I think he's in a perfect scenario. I think Memphis is built around him beautifully. He's got a great big that is next to him that fits fantastically in Zach Edey. He is a kind of like power forward guard, so a power guard, if you will. You know, they can run pick and rolls with him as the ball handler. He can assist and facilitate, and they're going to be bad, which means they're just going to let him develop and run. And I think it is setting up everywhere. And I know it's a short shot, but he is like, he's my guy, dude. I freaking love that dude.
1: He's what, plus 350?
0: Yeah, he's in that range.
1: Okay, so I wanted to ask you, by the way, like just betting advice for the audience here as well. Unless the number is too good to pass up right now, July 6th, as we record this. Do you really find yourself wanting to bet or making a bet? And should the audience bet somebody to win Rookie of the Year? It's a bet they're going to have tied up for 10 months, maybe 11 months. Mm-hmm. And I don't, like, if Yaxel is 25-1 in the middle of October before the year starts, I'll probably bet him.
0: Yeah.
1: But I can't, I'm not going to find myself betting plus 450 on Acuff right now. No chance. Darren Peterson, I can't bet that number. Although I do have an update for you on this. Because they're at the tail end. They're playing again tonight in the Salt Lake League. It's Utah against Memphis. Have you paid attention at all to this game?
0: Not really at all, no.
1: Okay, well, I'll give you this. Your boy Cam Boozer has 18-7-4 right now.
0: Oh, my God.
1: Really good. Darren Peterson can one-up that. Darren Peterson has 25 points and 12 assists.
0: Hell yeah, dude.
1: So I agree with you. Like, I think the usage on Acuff and Boozer will be astronomical. They should be, right? Like, what's holding them back?
0: Yeah.
1: My question to you is, we have tons of bets now on the Jazz for next season. We love this team. I love them more even today than I did when we made those bets.
0: Yep.
1: What do you think? I asked you about the ceiling for Yaxel with his points per game. Like, what are we talking about for usage? What are we talking about points, other stats for Darren Peterson in his rookie year?
0: Oh, I mean, I think he could be really freaking good.
1: Yeah, but that team is loaded.
0: They are, but, I mean, they're loaded, but there's a lot of guys on that team that need to be set up for the most part. Not need to, but, right, they are not guys that are going to have, you know, the usage in terms of shot creation. Like, Darren Peterson will have to do his. Keontae George will have to do his for the others to get set up relatively well, right? Like, Lauri Markkanen and Jaren Jackson. So I do think that there is something to be said of him being a primary ball handler along with Keontae George, that he is going to have a really high usage rate for a very good team and have such a vital role for them that they're going to need to need him to perform. And by the way, we should note, I mean, with Walker Kessler gone, one would assume that their defense takes a hit. So, you know, you're going to have to score a little bit more. Your offense is going to have to be a little bit better. And I think Darren Peterson is going to be a really big part of that. But to your point about the overall question is, like, do you want to bet Darren Peterson at plus 270 now to win Rookie of the Year? I got to tell you, there's a chance that, like, wire to wire, he's going to be up there if he's healthy. Like, not slipping more past than, like, 3 or 4 to 1, potentially.
1: Right. So, I think that's a number that I would take probably, again, in the middle of October, right? Because that's like betting a division bet at that point.
0: Yeah.
1: We bet win totals. Hey, here's an alternate win total at over 51.5 for Team X that pays plus 270. Okay. Mm-hmm. So, that's the way that I look at something like that. So, I just don't know if I want to fire right now. All good points. I would also bring this up, too, with no Walker Kessler. Is there an angle here where the team could tell Jaren Jackson, you're a former defensive player of the year. We understand that you're also very good offensively. However, we have that part of the game taken care of. We got a ton of guys who can score. We need to rely on you to be the anchor of this defense and go back to that guy from, what was it, 3 or 4 years ago who won that award?
0: Yeah.
1: And just kill it on that side of the court.
0: I think you can be, for sure. Are you suggesting for defensive player of the year?
1: No, I'm saying just like where he doesn't take 14 shots a game and he takes 9 threes and plays stupid basketball on offense. So maybe there's even more shots to go around for Darren Peterson on this Rookie of the Year bet.
0: Yeah, I mean, he's going to have to be, and he might be in a position where it's going to be good for him because as like a help defender where he can come and get some shot blocks, things like that. I mean, the Jazz are going to roll into the season with a center rotation of Yusuf Nurkic and Jackson Hayes and maybe Kyle Filipowski. Like, that's not going to be good.
1: No.
0: It's going to be a nightmare.
1: That's going to be the weakest link for the team.
0: Sure. Yeah. So there's going to be nights where he's going to have to play a lot of minutes at center, and that's just going to, it's going to help their offense for the most part, but you do wonder what that means for him overall. I mean, that's a high workload when you're talking about what he's going to need to do at times.
1: Yeah. Yeah. So, I mean, a guy can dream here. Like, that's the best case scenario, I think, from, you know.
0: Okay. All right. A couple of things we had to put a bow on here really quickly. First off, I just want to say three things you want to look for in the NBA Summer League if you're betting some of these futures. We talked about these last year. You want, of course, second-year guys that have played in the NBA. The Jazz are favored because they have Darren Peterson on their roster. They're also one of the favorites because they have guys like Cody Williams on the roster, Ace Bailey are on the roster. They might just play in Summer League for the Salt Lake City. Some guys are also on rosters just to get practice time. So you can't practice with a team unless you're on a Summer League roster, so that might be something worth mentioning. But just keep that in mind. You also want those blue-chip prospects as well, and some of those really old journeymen too. Like guys, for example, the Orlando Magic. Mitch, go look at their roster. You know who's on the Magic's roster for the Summer League this year? Cam Reddish. He has played Yes, he has played like 6-7 NBA seasons, and he is on the Magic Summer League roster.
1: Wow.
0: So, yes, just keep an eye on some of these old guys that might be out there trying to body in up some dudes. And that's what I like to look at. And the Magic, outside of just Reddish, you've got about 25-1 on the Magic. That's one of the Summer League tickets that I'll have to win the whole thing out here in Las Vegas. So
1: I love
0: I'm looking
1: that.
0: Forward to that.
1: You tweeted out all the rosters, right?
0: Yes, I have a Google Doc, MEJBT. I've compiled all the rosters. 25 of the 30 have officially been announced. I'm going to look again tonight to see if they've announced any more to add them up. So we'll check that out. But at MEJBT, I have a Google Doc on my pinned tweet.
1: Super helpful. That's exactly the team that you're looking for.
0: Yep,
1: the one that you just described.
0: All right, well, time flies and we're having fun. I know that, Mitch, somebody asked you about your roots of Wisconsin and the Green Bay Packers. I'll have to put that off to the side a little bit later. Until then,
1: next
0: we'll
1: week.
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19: 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When he came into Vandy, they were 4-20 straight up in the two seasons before he arrived, completely devoid of talent to compete in the SEC. All he did was turn them around in short order. He leads them to three straight bowl games. I think there's just an edge to this guy at this point. He's on a revenge tour. It began on the recruiting path. He raided his former employer. He brings in four-star quarterback recruit Ethan Grunkmeyer. They finished with the program's first top 30 class since 2019, and they have a manageable opening month to get some momentum and some belief inside that locker room. 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
20: On the next, the numbers game, it is Thursday. You know what that means. Zach and Crack, Zach Cohen, coming off a pretty fine Wimbledon. He's got tennis picks today. Anything left on his card at the All England Club, plus his thoughts on the NBA, World Cup, and beyond. Plus Crack, Bill Krakenberger, unscripted. Anything that's on his mind, sports betting and beyond. And of course, the World Cup quarterfinals begins today. Paul Carr is in the house. All of his plays in the quarters. It's a numbers game, 10 a.m. Eastern, right here at VSiN.
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3: Welcome to Long Shots. Kelly Bidlin, Wes Reynolds here. Matt Brown's got the week off. He is out doing some golfing himself, I'm sure, and then preparing himself for the British Open next week, where, of course, we'll be doing a little extra content like we've done for the past couple majors. Wes, my friend, how are you today?
4: I'm well, Kelly. I'm with Matt being out. I'm going to say I'm carrying his load as well, because we both suffered a little bit of disappointment, but at least somebody, you know, got some good out of it, which was you there with Chris Goddard up there with that 62, winning the John Deere Classic. Fourth win, by the way, in 12 months, third win in the season. Both Matt and I had Ben Coles, unfortunately, and it looked like he was going to win. Three-shot lead heading into the back nine. First player to get to 20 under. See, like, first guy to win to 20 under. What is that? The old Clippers announcer, Rolf Lawler, used to say, Lawler's Law, first to 100 wins. You know, first to 20 under wins, which was the eventual winning score by Chris Goddard. But Coles did not capitalize and birdie the par 5 17th. Ended up kind of overcorrecting something in a swing. And you saw it. He went right up to the ball and hit after one of his playing competitors, I think it was Lucas Glover, had hit. Didn't take any time. Pulls his approach left and into the water, ends up with a double bogey, and ends up finishing third. And history really repeated itself. Remember a couple years ago at the CGA Cup, Byron Nelson didn't pull one in the water, but bogeyed the 18th when he was going for his first PGA Tour win, only to lose in a playoff. So yeah. Ben Coles, it looked like it was going to be his week, as he has been a five-time winner on the Korn Ferry Tour, so it hadn't been a problem closing out tournaments, but lost that, and also the spot in the Open Championship, because Max Homa, who had finished earlier, ends up getting in there, finishing second at 19 under. So somebody at least won on the program, so it wasn't a total loss for us. But that was a tough one to take. I will admit that. And we've all had them. We've all had ones like that. But that was a little bit of a tougher one, because it's like, man, he's hitting it so good. He's, you know, leading the field in driving accuracies, leading in greens and regulation. He had been playing well coming in, just won earlier in the month on the Korn Ferry. And this is like, okay, you're going to get back on the PGA Tour. You're going to cinch your card. And I think all that stuff kind of goes through his mind at the exact wrong moment, right?
3: Yeah.
4: When you're in your backswing almost, like, that's, I almost feel like the thoughts went into his head when he's in the middle of his swing and his second shot on 18. And then before you know it, bounces into the water. And Ben Coles still winless on the PGA Tour.
3: Yeah, man, it's look, for everybody out there that listens and watches and has listened to this podcast for a long time, A, we appreciate it, and B, I'm sure every once in a while you do wonder what happens when these guys all have different picks and they get down to the finish line together. Well, unfortunately or fortunately, I guess, I don't know, you know, it depends on which side of it you're on, obviously. This has happened a couple times. I remember that Honda Classic from a few years ago, and it was the same damn situation, right? You and Matt had Eric Cole at a nice long price, and I had Chris Kirk at a shorter price, and just one where Kirk got home, and the same sort of thing this time around. You guys are, what, on him at Cole's at 80 to 1 or whatever, better than that, and I'm sitting on a 17, 18 to 1 on Chris Goddard up. So, yeah, man, feel for you guys. I mean, really, I texted you guys at the beginning of that round. It's like, man, you guys got the leaderboard circled. Like, let's get one home. This is good for the pod. The pod's been a bit of a dry spell here the past few weeks. Let's go. I felt like I was the cheerleader on the sidelines, and Goddard goes out there and just blasts a 62, 9 under. I'll be honest, though, Wes, he got himself in the mix, but I was like, it's not going to be good enough. I didn't think it was going to be good enough.
4: Mm-hmm.
3: You know, you had those late charges by Homa. You had the late, you know, it was what, Hodges and Glover were still kind of right there heading on to 17, 18. You didn't know if they were going to be able to do it. So it's not like I hedged anything. Not like any of us, I think, were in clear hedging positions at all.
4: No.
3: But yeah, man, I mean, it is final leaderboard. Okay, I got the W up top of Goddard up. I didn't have anybody else close. Matt was on Homa. You and Matt are both on Coles. You and Matt are both on Suber, and you're on Rio. So that was, what did I just name? Five names in the top 11 for outright cards. So, okay, the good news is Hopefully that means the pod's seeing the board well these days, especially as we head into some big money tournaments here, Scottish Open and then the British Open next week. I think that could be the positive takeaway. Man, Ben Coles, though, I'm with you, man. He was someone I had gotten close to last week as well. The game had really been getting better with him. Wes, I don't know when you started to get concerned, but it was, you know, he makes the turn. He's up three shots, and it just felt like every, you know, he was, you brought it up, every drive was down the middle of the fairway seemingly all week, and then he gets to that back nine, and it starts to get a little loose, and I'm like, I wasn't super worried because then he was kind of making up for it, right? Would make up for it with a good approach shot or make a long birdie or make a long putt. And you kind of thought he'd be okay. But man, then those last few holes, and I know you and I talked about it yesterday on a numbers game, but it was like every shot he took, I was like, am I going crazy or is this guy getting lined up on the ball faster and faster and faster for every shot? And I mean, that's what the guys do when nerves start to hit, right? It's let me get up there and just hit this. Before I start to think about it too much, and man, it's I don't know about. I have a feeling all three of us had the same thought in mind on 18. It was okay down the middle of the fairway, set up for the approach shot. This could be on the green. It could be a birdie. It could be a par. Very good chance we're probably staring at a playoff though. So you know, we talk about hedging a lot on golf, and I'm not as much of a hedger in other sports, but when you bet golf outrights all season long like we do, yeah, I'm more of a believer in kind of locking in a profit, especially when it's a clean kind of two-way decision. But I was sitting there, I'm like, all right, I don't think 20 is going to be good enough to win this thing regulation. I think Goddard's going to have to go to a playoff, but let me wait and make sure, and I'll hedge when they go to there. He made it easy for me, Coles did, just knocking that one in the water. But I mean, I'm sure you guys on the other side were thinking the same thing, right? Like, okay, maybe he can birdie this, win this hole, doesn't matter. Or he gets to a playoff and you're sitting on 80-1, clean hedge off opportunity on Goddard up, right?
4: Yeah, absolutely. But I figured maybe Coles was going to make that birdie at 17, and then he didn't. And it was like, okay, you know, maybe I'm going to wait for the playoff too. But by the way, we did mention a couple of those names, Coles and Blair and Glover. Some of these guys are at the ISCO Championship this week in Louisville. No thoughts here on the podcast because we're a little bit short on time, but we'll have some picks up at VSiN.com/picks for the ISCO Championship, which is also kind of a co-sanctioned event, PGA Tour and the DP World Tour. And then the other co-sanctioned event is the one we're talking about today, the Genesis Scottish Open at Renaissance in Scotland. Before we get to the Open Championship, as I have my Open Championship hat on for next week, we'll be wearing it next week too once we get to Royal Birkdale.
3: Yeah, I'll just bounce around on a couple of these, and we'll pick up a Scottish Open here next segment. Thanks for everybody who's listening live. If you're seeing us on VSiN, or on the podcast feeds, wherever you get your podcasts, or over on YouTube, check it all out. That's where you can get long shots weekly. We'll dive into the Scottish Open here starting next segment. I don't know if there's any names that jump out to you here. Over at the ISCO, you got Jackson Kuiven, who did not make the cut last week. 15-1, the kid, your favorite, fresh out of school. Max Homa, 19-1 behind him. Hard for me to argue that price, I guess. Davis Thompson, a little over 23-1. You got Bezadenhout, 24.5-1. William Mao, 26. Rico Hoey, 26. Jaeger, 28. Ben Coles, 28. Then drops to Pendrith at 30-1. I feel like you hear every golf bettor say this, but I'll say it as well. Look, hitting a 80-1 or whatever at the ISCO is just as great as hitting an 80-1 at the Scottish Open when it comes to betting. So, we'll be focused on the Scottish this week, but that doesn't mean you have to. I think it's interesting. I would have no interest after last week going to Kuiven at that number. That's for sure.
4: No.
3: I think right away, my eyes kind of dart to Bezadenhout, Rico Hoey. Look, I know the finish was not great, and maybe it's going to stick around in his mind, but I guarantee if I ran a model, Ben Cole's numbers would pop up once again. So a couple of names that I would look at. Patrick Fishburn, 52-1, jumping out to me a little bit as I scroll down here. Those are some names I'd be looking at, but honestly, Wes and I were talking about before recording, not something that I we'll probably be betting, maybe adding some stuff tomorrow. Anybody jump out to you? Also wanted to do a quick just update on where the Open championship odds are at.
4: Yeah, for the ISCO, probably Cibes would be somebody I'm looking at as well. Maybe a Lucas Glover, who was obviously in the mix last week. Preston Stout, an interesting name, the amateur, by the way, who is the individual champion. A lot of talk about Coybin. Preston Stout was actually the individual NCAA champion. He is there at 45-1. But this is going to be a birdie fest down there in Louisville. So you're probably looking somewhere 20 under par, going to win this thing. So a lot of guys have a shot. And I realize, you know, it's the alternate event. You don't get the Masters invite and whatnot, but you get the PGA Tour card. So that event matters to a lot of these guys. So that'll be on later in the day as the Scottish Open finishes early in the morning on the States on Sunday. Sunday afternoon will be the ISCO. So a nice double dip for golf, by the way, unless you're also a triple dip in the American Century. I believe that's in Lake Tahoe this week. So see the improved golf swing of Charles Barkley and all the different celebrities out there in Tahoe.
3: Yeah, there you go. Yeah, you got lots of golf options this week. For the Open start next week, we'll do a quick minute on it here over at DraftKings. And this is Wes, I don't know about you. I don't have a single bet in the account yet for the Open. This is the time, though, where I kind of like to start tracking odds and see what they're going to look like heading into the Scottish, see what they're going to look like heading out. Right now over DraftKings, it's Scheffler plus 450, Rory plus 750, Rahm and Xander and Tommy 16-1, then drops down to 20-1. Tell you a couple of names I circled early. Matt Fitzpatrick, 20-1. I think he's interesting this week at the Scottish as well. Cameron Young, 25-1. I only circled him because shop around, I saw him in the 30s somewhere here in Vegas. So I thought that was interesting. Anybody that you've bet so far or kind of highlighted for next week?
4: Nobody thus far, but I wonder if we're going to get into the Ferns and Henley when they're finally going to win a major.
3: Yeah. Okay. More on the other side. We'll start the Scottish Open talk when we get back.
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27: Thursday's episode of Money Moves is going to be fantastic. You're not going to want to miss it. FIFA World Cup action resumes with France and Morocco. We'll have our best bets on that and a future that is worth playing that'll get us all the way to the championship in the World Cup. NBA Summer League tips off out here in Sin City as well. 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
3: 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If you're watching us live, we appreciate it. As we get ready for the Scottish Open, and Wes, I know you and I were talking about this before we started recording. This event is very quickly growing on me every single year. I love the course. The start time's not great, but I love the course. And maybe the biggest piece of kind of news we've had in a while, at least from on the field. Hey, we get to see PGA Tour and LIV guys playing each other outside of a major. I mean, this is a big deal. And, you know, if you're not a golf hardo out there like we are, I understand you might be rolling your eyes right now, but like, yeah, hey, we want to see the best guys play the best guys at the biggest tournaments, right? And it is great to see the John Rahms and the Tyrrell Hattons back in this field. And, we'll go through all the details and everything for us, but I guess since I'm starting there, I'll hit the odds board first. It is Scheffler at the top. This is once again, man, I think this is going to be Scheffler every week now. I'm just going to say, it is Scheffler plus 490. Over at DraftKings, shop around. I have seen plenty of 6-to-1s out there if you are interested in Scottie Scheffler. Rory McIlroy next on the board, plus 960 at DraftKings. John Rahm, 1275. Drop down to Xander then at 19-to-1. Ludwig, 1950. Tommy Fleetwood, 20-to-1. Fitz, 21-to-1. Then a drop to Goddard up, 27-to-1. Then we get into the 30s. You got Wyndham Clark, Tyrrell Hatton, both at 33-to-1. Everybody else, 34-to-1 or longer. Reminder, this is a combo event for both the PGA and DP World Tour event. That is why these LIV guys are able to get back on here. They've paid their fines. They've worked it out with the DP World Tour. So co-sanctioned event. They will be here. It'll be exciting to watch. As far as just kind of overall field, we have 156 players in this, which is about as big of a field as you're going to see these days on a PGA Tour event. Start expecting to see far less or far fewer players starting next year. You got top 65 and ties will make the cut. Renaissance Club. Wait, Wes, where do we stand on this, okay? Why have we been saying Renaissance Club for the past few years, and now I'm hearing all these people say Renaissance Club this year? Have you heard any of this?
4: I've heard both, actually. Okay. So I was trying to go Renaissance, because I was like, maybe that's how the Europeans, because we're watching all this World Cup, right?
3: Mm-hmm.
4: And we're seeing how they pronounce certain words, you know, the commentary. Instead of commentary, you know, as a lot of the English broadcasters. So I'm trying to do when in Rome, do as the Romans do. But I think either one works.
3: Yeah. Look, I'm not going to blame you out there if you use either one. But I'm going to stick with Renaissance because we got started on that like 4 years ago. And I don't really know if I could switch my mind off of it now.
4: Yes.
3: I'm going to stick with that. Look, par 70, 72, 82 is where this measures out at. We've got some wide fairways, 32 yards. The rough does get the fescue everywhere. We got 3 to 5 inch rough out there. Zero water danger holes. Plenty of bunkers, though. 83 bunkers. Fescue greens, 7,000 square feet. So monster greens. Let's have the conversation quick, Wes, about Lynx course, not a Lynx course. I feel like we got to deal with that every time with this, right? We get a few holes by the water that will look very much Lynx course-ish. You get the whole no traps right in front of the greens, so you can play it on the ground leading up to the greens, and then you've got these big greens. But then there are characteristics that are very much like a Parkland golf course as well. How would you describe it to the average person that asked you that question?
4: It is a bit of a hybrid, Kelly. Yep. And by the way, this course was designed in 2008 by Tom Doak, who actually is an American. This is the course located next to Muirfield, which you've seen over the years is a regular track on the open road, like you mentioned, par 70, 72, 82. So it is kind of a Lynxian course, but also a little bit of a Parklands. You do have the Lynx-like characteristics, right, with the pot bunkers. 83 pot bunkers, no water holes, very firm turf. And as you've seen with an open, depending on the weather, you'll get a little bit of green that looks spectacular. Like I know we have some of the video that Golf Digest provides in terms of like a drone flyover. But you might see a little bit of brown, like, you know, where the greens kind of turn a little bit brown. Like, you will see that a little bit. It's all fescue, by the way, throughout this course. Fairways and greens. Greens are very big, 7,000 square feet. But they are going to roll at a painfully slow 10 on the stiff meter. So you know how they had to slow the greens down at Shinnecock? That's what it is regularly here. on a lot of these Lynxian golf courses. So you're going to see it rolled a slow 10. Rough can be thick in some spots, you know, up to 5 inches, the fescue. So it's a little thicker than a lot of the Lynx style or the pure Lynx courses that you will find in the UK, like Birkdale, where we'll be next week at the US Open, or Royal Portrush, or St. George, Troon, St. Andrews, et cetera, throughout the Open Rota. So you will get some tricky lies, out of this, but it is a little bit of, you know, bingo here, like you and Gil like to talk about on Numbers Game, where it depends on your lie. Like, 1 yard away could be the worst lie in the world, and then the next one, it's like, oh, it's fine. Kind of like Shinnecock was for the U.S. Open.
3: Yeah, always interesting to see kind of that mix of the course styles, because that's really how I would describe it, too. It is a bit of a hybrid. There will be holes, like, you know, certain holes that feel and look very Lynx-ish, and some that don't really at all once they get in amongst the trees. So I always find it very interesting. It is a gorgeous course, as you just saw. If you're watching us on YouTube, it really is one of the more gorgeous ones out there. But, you know, when you pay a Duke to rent land for 99 years in Scotland, I would hope you're able to get a pretty damn nice golf course out of it. And they sure did. So, that's what we're dealing with here. We'll get into kind of stats and everything that we looked at, next segment. Did want to go over, recent winners though. So we did have Goddard up last year. Okay. Goddard up last year, 15 under, 100 and 110 to 1, somewhere in that range is probably where you were finding him at. In 2024, it was Bobby Mack, 18 under. 40-1 odds is where he was at. 2023, Rory McIlroy, 15 under. He was 8-1, won the tournament at. 2022, Xander Schauffele, 7 under in much more heavy win. 18-1 is where he was at. That is where we've had it as the co-sanctioned event. We had 3 years before that. It's just DP World Tour, Minwoo Lee, Aaron Rye, and Bernd Wiesberger, the winners there. I think the one thing is we've played this tournament more and more, Wes. Not only getting a feel for the grounds has been important for me, but realizing, man, and this is once we get in this late into the season, for me, it's yeah, there's always going to be certain tournaments where course history is a little bit more important. But when we get further into the season, it's honestly something I usually rely on less and less and less. But man, there's been some sticky history here with some guys. I've bet a bunch of them, so we'll talk about them kind of later in the pod, but you know, the Rory McIlroys, who makes sense, right? But the Wyndham Clarks, the Tom Kims, these guys that have ripped off nothing but top 20 finishes, I think, every single year for those guys, has been really impressive. So I think something to have on your radar this week is that tournament history is something that will come into play here, because we've seen it both ways. Play well here, you tend to end up playing well. If you play bad here, same thing. You usually tend to play bad here. So that was something that was definitely on my radar more this year. Stat-wise, we'll go over next segment. I don't think anything I massively shifted around from last year. Any other, though, as we've gone on year to year, kind of notes, takeaways from the courses that you kind of added in more this year?
4: Well, we'll kind of tease it into the next segment as well, is like, how are you going to value driving off the tee here? Because if you looked last year at the top of the leaderboard, Goddard up, of course, held off McIlroy and also Marco Penge.
3: Yeah.
4: These guys, Nikolai Højgaard was up there as well. All bombers off the tee. So it would seem like, okay, is there a bomber bias? But you mentioned with the previous winners here, Aaron Rye, previous winner here, beat Tommy Fleetwood in a playoff. Not exactly, I think, the biggest bomber off the tee. Tom Kim, like, you've seen good ball strikers here too. So how much of a draw bias, or how much of a bias off the tee, I should say,
3: right,
4: is that going to be this week? And that's going to be, I think, the interesting discussion point. But like you mentioned, 156 in the field, it's evenly split with the PGA and DP World Tour. So you will see a lot of names maybe you're unfamiliar with here in this field. It's almost like a signature event, even though it's not this week, when you consider six of the top 10 and Rahm and Hatton being in this field, I think adds an interesting dynamic to it that we've only been getting at major championships. So this is one of the better fields of the season, even with a lot of the DP World Tour guys.
3: Yep.
4: I think that this is a super strong field this week. So I'm excited to watch this event. And guys are playing the week before. They're not taking the week off to do prep. A lot of the guys at the top, save for a couple, are going ahead and playing this and trying to get used to some Lynxian setup. So there's something to be said for, I think, competition.
3: Yeah, I think biggest kind of just defenses real quick, because we'll get into kind of stats that matter to win this thing. Look, wet weather, it matters here. We've seen wildly different scores when the wind has blown and when it hasn't. And it has been relatively calm for most. I want to get Brian Claus's note on this. Light winds 23-24, course played on the easy side, 1.29 strokes under per round. And then in 2022, we had those winds blowing at 20-plus mm-hmm. miles an hour. Scoring was much tougher, about 0.9 over per round. So just something to keep in mind. It's the wind. The traps can be very penal. And then, as Wes brought up, just the drastic change in speeds that these guys are going to see on the greens is pretty massive. So when we come back, we'll dive into all the stats that we valued this week and how we implemented them for the Scottish Open.
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12: I think they did what they had to compete with LIV, but now that LIV is going away, I think moving towards a different format, guys, what this is going to do is no more of these no-cut events. It's going to be 120-player fields as opposed to these, like, 72. There's going to be cuts in all of these. There's going to be more tournaments with bigger prize pools attached. Yeah, you might not get everybody every single week, Wes, but you will get more players kind of dipping in and dipping out, and so we won't have these tournaments where you and I and Kelly come on here and go, well, nobody's playing this tournament. There'll be more incentive for some of these guys to play some of these tournaments they haven't in years past. Hats off for the tour for not sitting on the fact that LIV's going away and just going, oh, okay, well, we got rid of those guys, good on us. From what I'm seeing, it does seem like it's good changes in my opinion.
3: 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It's all on Long Shots. 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

0: And we know Matt doesn't do well in the cold. So, you know, I know it might be July 7th, but, you know, 80 degrees is a little chilly for Matt. So, you know, hopefully he's okay up there. Anyways, let's, we'll move on. Stats that kind of matter for us this week and what we were looking at building up our models, for the week. I want to start with something you brought up because I have found the off the tee, conversation very interesting. First of all, just strokes gained off the tee, I think, period. That is a way to go this week. I think that is a very important stat this week. I like you, have over as kind of each year has gone on, and it's not hard to talk me into this kind of line of thinking or player profile, but it's, man, bomber, bomber, bomber. And it's just, we talk about how that can just give you an advantage. And yeah, Chris Godrub, maybe not the best example because he putted lights out last week, but just these guys, Michael Brennan. It's a good example, right? When you mm-hmm. can give yourself a stroke over the field advantage every single week off the tee and then hope the rest of your game can catch up, it puts you into an area, right, where it just makes it so much easier for you to, if you have a good week on approach or a week putting, to launch yourself up into contention. So, look, I've been tracking that here at this course as well. Did factor it in a fair amount this week. Shout out to our buddy Rick Gaiman, though. I thought he did a great breakdown where we often play this game, distance or accuracy, which is more important. We've got wide fairways, 32-yard fairways. This is nothing crazy. And, yes, it is 3 to 5 inch fescue off to the side. But if you go and look at kind of the rough penalties from this tournament, it's not very penal rough that these guys have really had to play out of. So that's kind of first how I treated it. I thought Rick did a great job, though, of breaking down that while that can be true, the guys that have consistently driven the ball accurately here and put themselves in the fairway with better looks, that stat has actually led to more success directly than just the distance. So incredible breakdown Rick always does every single week. Another one of the podcasts, golf betting podcasts out there that I would recommend, that I consume regularly. I thought he did a great job with that, Wes, and it really kind of made me, I did adjust things and tweak things a little bit more this week to, I don't want to say 50-50. I'm definitely still a little bit more distance biased this week, but I think off the tee is pretty important. And yeah, I did kind of maybe go about 60-40 distance accuracy, but mainly just kind of added to strokes gained off the tee. Where did you kind of start things there?
1: Similar, and one thing that you were mentioning as we were going through the course, kind of characteristics, this is not a super long course. Like, it's just a little bit over 7,200 yards, so you're thinking, okay, maybe there are some positions where players really club down off the tee. Not necessarily. Yeah. Last year, the average driving distance was over 300. Tour average, by the way, is a little bit under 293, 292.7. And players use the driver off the tee almost three-quarters of the time here last year. So this is not, you know, take a long iron, take a three wood. And plus, you got to also look at the wind, how that is going to play into it, because the weather can totally change your model here. It can absolutely change it, I think. So some years you might get the accuracy guys, some years the distance guys, but I went off the tee. I did put a little bit more distance maybe than accuracy this time around, just because we've seen in recent years. Also did use approach, and you'll get varying numbers too, like on the winds, even though these greens are pretty easy to hit. They're not necessarily easy to hold because you have a lot of slopes and undulations. So you got to hit the greens on the proper sides to give yourself good putts. But I think that is a good starting point there, off the tee and approach. I did also a little bit around the green, which is also very weather dependent here.
0: Yes,
1: in
0: yes.
1: terms of your scrambling and strokes gained around the green, because you're not getting, I don't think it's necessarily tough to scramble around the green here, but it's somewhere where you can gain, because right. there are going to be times where you miss a green where you're still going to have an opportunity to score. Like, there's areas to chip in or to have those short pitch shots. You're still going to have those opportunities there. So that is another way to look at it, because some of these guys too, especially if it's playing firm, they'll want to hit those like stingers, those little rollers
0: mm-hmm.
1: where
0: yep.
1: they roll onto the green, where maybe they don't hit the green on impact through the air, but it's kind of like run it up there. And you'll see that a little bit. Strokes gained putting, like I mentioned, these greens at Renaissance are slow.
0: Right.
1: 10 on the stint meter. It's not that easy.

0: to identify the breaks here. And these are naturally slow, too. They're not slowed down like Shinnecock was for the U.S. Open, where it's like, okay, the winds are bad, so we're going to correct here and really slow this down so it doesn't get out of control. These are naturally slow. I also did a couple scoring stats, bogey avoidance. This course can be had if there's not a lot of wind, mm-hmm. and the temperature looks relatively calm, like 70s pretty much throughout the week, well, high 60s, so not really cold. But if the weather's difficult, scoring is tough to come by, but if it's not blowing, you can have some birdies here, so birdie or better. I kept it very basic this week just because of the threat of the weather, so yeah. I wanted to have my bases, like, covered, right? Right. Where, you know, it's kind of CYA here, where it's like, okay, I didn't account for that enough, where it's like, I got to account for everything. So if you're going to do that, it's probably best to be general and yep. go, you know, not go into the proximity buckets and, you know, average distance from the edge of the fairway and not get all that knee deep in the weeds, because I think that that gives you like a little bit more of a coverall, mm-hmm. like a little bit of a holistic where you're really encompassing everything, I think, for this.
1: Yeah, no, a great breakdown from Wes right there. That was very much how I looked at it. If you're watching at home, and most important thing Wes said, the weather can turn on a dime, okay? So if you're watching at home, it's looking pretty mild Thursday and Friday. It doesn't actually look like we're playing in Scotland at all with how calm these winds are. So, I kind of built out my model with also knowing that I might need to tweak this, add to this, and rethink some things before we tee off on
0: Thursday. I keep checking, by the way, to see if there's a draw bias, you know, if that's going to mm-hmm. emerge, which it can. And everybody knows if you bet the Open over the years, there are some years where you have bad cards just because you're on the bad end of the draw. So that could very well happen here. I don't know if it's going to be as pronounced as we've seen at the Open, but you never know. So this forecast that you're seeing here, whether you're watching on Tuesday or Wednesday, could be different come Thursday morning.
1: Yeah, totally. And reminder, we always record this podcast around noon Pacific time on Tuesday. So, yes, plenty of time for that to change. And kind of going back to, okay, so, yeah, we talked about off the tee, kind of how we handled that. The other one that I did, because I think this is great point. I mean, half the field is DP World Tour. So I think if you are using any of the sites where you can kind of get data from DP World Tour and some of the other tours for this week, including LIV, because we've got the LIV guys mm-hmm. with six LIV golfers in the field. I think that's important. I actually did tee to green, just kind of waited because of that, Wes, and I did that for like a 10%. I think 10% is what I waited that at, just because of that. Like you said, we've got a field of a bunch of guys that we don't normally see, so I wanted to make sure I'm kind of treating everybody equally, even though we know the PGA Tour stars are going to be the guys that are likely at the top. So I did that as well. Did approach. I did birdie or better just because, hey, look, these are big greens. If you can start sticking these close and sticking them on the proper level like you brought up, it's gettable. It's gettable. You're going to have to get used to the greens, but it is gettable. We've seen that with some of these final scores. So I thought that was important. I thought you broke down around the green scrambling perfect. That is definitely the area where I would be willing to add if it looks like this weather is shifting over the next 36 hours or so before we tee off. I'm glad you brought up that around the green is scrambling play, though, because it is, despite us having huge greens, and you've heard us say this, what we've said this even in the past couple weeks, big greens, birdie fest, if you're playing from around the green, I say this all the time, if you're playing from around the green, you're probably not winning this tournament, right? But when we go over to Europe, like you just said, some guys will use this as a strategy of how they're going to play their way around the course. So I think you need to factor it in at least small. And that's what I did for right now, with room to increase that if I see the winds pick up. Because if the winds pick up, like you hinted at, Wes, that means likely we are playing around the greens more and not on the greens and having to work your way on there. And then we bring it up often. I think a good catch-all stat for all this. I did strokes gained putting as well, like you brought up. This is a massive change in putting venue, so I think this is a good time to kind of look at more longer term, who are just consistently good putters that you can trust with that flat stick on different surfaces. So I did that, and then three putt avoidance and lag putting because of how big the greens mm-hmm. are. And then we bring it up often. You know, it's a nice good catch-all stat for the scrambling and around the green and the three putt avoidance, just bogey avoidance. So I did factor that in. as well. So that's kind of how mine looked. We will go through all of our bets when we come back.
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6: 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Here's Matt Brown, Wes Reynolds, and Kelly Bidlin.
1: Welcome back to Long Shots. Kelly Bidlin, Wes Reynolds here. Thank you for watching us, listening to us this week. As we head to the Scottish Open, we will be doing plenty with Matt Brown back in the picture next week for the Open Championship. Very much looking forward to that. But if you can't tell, I'm excited about this event. I get more and more excited about it every year. So really looking forward to it. And I think as Matt has cracked before, Wes, earlier this season. There's nobody more confident. There's no more confident golf bettor on the face of the earth than Kelly Bidlin off of an outright win. So ask me how many times I've actually backed that up with another one right away. Very little, but there are some confident bets on my card this week, I'll tell you that. So we'll see how that works out. Going to start with yours, though. I know you got a bunch of outrights that you're firing away on. Where did you start the card at?
0: Yeah, and this is a tournament that, like, what do they say? Everybody's got a plan until you get punched in the face. Well, it's like everybody's got a plan until the wind blows. One more on the weather that we were talking about last segment, and I want to credit Ron Close over at BetSports for the stat. Half the rounds since 2019, since this moved to Renaissance, has been 1.7 under par has been the average. And then the other half has been really windy and rainy, where it's averaged almost 0.75 over par. So that's almost a 2.5 stroke difference. So there can be weather playing havoc with these cards. So that's why we mentioned kind of having a carry-all approach, I guess, to the modeling here, which is what I did. I think what you'll see with the card, I have a variety of different type of players. I didn't go one particular player over the other. So I started with Tommy Fleetwood at 22-1. He's not one of the longer hitters off the tee that this has gravitated towards in recent years, but I think the experience matters. He's been a pretty good links player over the years. Three top sixes, by the way, in six appearances here at Renaissance, including that playoff loss to Aaron Ryan 2020 when it had to get moved into the fall due to COVID-19. Next week's the Open at Royal Birkdale in pretty much his hometown, but I don't think he's going to look ahead here, and I think he's been on consistent form. Top 15s, including two top fives in his last six events. So I think he's peaking at the right time. And nobody else is peaking more at the right time than maybe the hottest player in the world right now. He's kind of getting a little bit ignored when you look at the big names that we mentioned at the top, the Scotties and the Rorys and the John Rahms and the Xander Schauffeles. Well, how about Wyndham Clark at 33-1? You know, maybe not getting as much run as you think. Two victories, a third, a fifth, and an 11th in his last five starts. And he didn't really jump out in the models necessarily this week, Kelly, unless you were a little bit more recent and you went with like 12 rounds or 24 rounds and you didn't really go season wide. So maybe he lacks some links pedigree, but consider that he's been 10th and 11th here the last 2 years when his game was nowhere near where it is now. He's made that caddy change. And as much as that annoyed us where he goes, good process after every shot.
1: Yeah.
0: He has been having a lot of good process, and maybe that's good for him. And he posted his best career Open Championship finish last year, T4th at Port Rush. So Wyndham Clark, I thought this number was a little bit high. And if you're a DFS player, I thought his salary was a little bit low for a guy that has been doing very well. So Wyndham Clark makes the spot there.
1: Okay, I'm going to jump in there, Wes, because I'll jump in on the ones that we do share. I'm on Wyndham Clark this week as well. I guess I'm a little interested in your comments right at the end, though, because my only concern with betting Wyndham this week was, man, I feel like I'm getting in at the worst time, right? Like, Wyndham has been a streaky golfer and has really like turned into that, right? You start looking at what he's done throughout his career. There's been a lot of good, then there's been a lot of bad times. But you said it, man. There is nobody hotter on the planet right now. And then you go and look at what he's done here: T11, T10, T25, T16. I'll buy in. I don't love it. I wish I was catching him at 45, 50-1 where he was at, you know, just a few weeks ago. But this is the hottest golfer on the planet. And maybe look, the putting has been out of control. Good. I mean, he's the number one putter in the field over the last 16 rounds. I did go shorter term with most of my modeling this week, Wes. So yeah, he was my third rated golfer, going over the last 16 rounds. Probably no huge surprise there. First in putting, third around the green, 14th on approach, fourth in scrambling. I didn't love the price, but a relatively easy click for me this week. I just hope we're not getting in too late. We kind of might have been, no. You know, this, like I said, he's a streaky guy. This could come to a grinding halt right away.
0: I understand, because there's still a little bit of doubt. It's like, is he really, we know he's not in the class of Scotty and Rory in terms of odds, but is he really in that Xander Schauffele, Matt Fitzpatrick, and those guys, you know? But maybe he is, and we'll see if he shows it this week. Another guy that I think that is, who's been hot in his own right, even though he hadn't really played a lot because of all the gaps in the LIV calendar. I played Tyrrell Hatton at about the same number. First
1: Consider
0: in Andalusia.
1: Yep.
0: Yeah, first in Andalusia to start the month. Seventh in the U.S. Open. And by the way, he was also T3 at the Masters. So Tyrrell Hatton has been showing up. in the rare spots where he gets to play against the best in the world. He was 6th in 2023 when he was still playing that regular PGA DP World Tour full-time schedule. And I know he's still looking for that first major championship, like we mentioned some of those guys like Burns and Henley earlier. But I think he's going to be focused here. He's won the Dunhill Links in Scotland 3 times. And that's the event where they play at King's Barnes, at St. Andrews, at Carnoustie. So he is well proven on links. And I think he's might relish kind of playing against the best in the world, where it's like, oh, I must step up my game. And I think he has in a couple of the majors. I know he missed the cut at the PGA, but he's proven his mettle this season. So Tyrrell Hatton makes the card, as does Kurt Kitayama, a little bit north of 50-1. Runner-up here to Schauffele in 2022, pretty good and tougher scoring conditions, like that runner-up here, and then the 2023 Arnold Palmer win where he held off Rory and Cantlay and Spieth and a lot of the game's best at the time. He is 2nd in ball striking on the PGA Tour behind Scottie Scheffler. Ball striking, of course, is driving accuracy plus greens and regulation, and then total driving, distance plus accuracy. Only Ludvig Åberg and Scottie Scheffler right ahead of him on the PGA Tour. So with those numbers, I'll take a shot at a guy in the mid-range. Another guy in the mid-range, and I played him last year. He finished 4th. I'm going to play him again, and I know he's cooled off a little bit lately. Nikolai Højgaard, 55-1. 2 runners-up this year, a 3rd and a 4th. He finished only 14th at the Travelers a couple weeks ago, but he closed with a final round of 62 on a course that's not exactly like his best fit. I would say a little bit more of a tighter course. So it tells me the irons were very good. I'm going to trust him off the tee, considering he's gone 4th and 6th here 2 of the last 3 years. He's an ideal fit for the course and was one of the game's biggest hitters. And speaking of big hitters, this is where I'm going to try to buy. This is speculative. Jake Knapp, maybe in honor of Matt, who is not here this week. It's kind of like, am I playing the week that he misses, and he's been thinking, look, Jake Knapp, and for good reason, considering when he started the season, he didn't finish worse than 11th in 7 of his first 8 events, including 5 top 10s. Then he had the sprained thumb, missed about 2 months, went to the U.S. Open, missed the cut, T55 at the Travelers. I think this could be a buy low spot on Jake Knapp. I think that knocked off the rust. He's one of the longer hitters off the tee, and he's one of the better putters, regardless of green surface or speed. Like, some guys are bent, some guys are Bermuda. He's pretty good across the board. So Jake Knapp for me was one of my bombs. And then the other bomb, I had to get like some European guy that just bombs it off the tee. And there was a number of guys I conceded with. Christopher Reitan, not as much of a long shot, was one of my last leave-offs. But I went a little bigger at 200-1. I went with Jesper Stensen.
1: There you go.
0: The Swede, who has had some gaps in the schedule, but look at what his last 2 finishes are. T9 at the Byron Nelson and T4 at the RBC Canadian Open. Now, maybe, okay, he's had too much of a break and he's going to revert from that form, but it's like 2 top 10s in his last 2 starts. I'll take a shot at a guy at 200-1 in this one. So wrap it up here really quickly because I want to leave time for you. Clark, Hatton, Kitayama, Fleetwood, Nikolai Højgaard, Jake Knapp, Jesper Stenson.
1: Okay, I like it. Kitayama is the... I played him in a matchup over Adam Scott. Definitely the one name I have... Him and Chris Goddard are the last names that I have left to very consider if I'm adding more to the card or not. I'll tell you, I actually really like Chris Goddard up again this week. I just haven't... My outright card got a little wonky this week. So I will tell you, first clicks for me was Alex Fitzpatrick, 55-1. I know we have been all over the Fitzpatricks this entire season, bouncing back and forth. At price at 55-1, he was my first click. This is 10th off the tee, 1st on approach, 5th in scrambling over the last 16 rounds. You can go check out the finishes. He's only played here twice and missed cut both times, so that's not great. But his form is so good, I'm going to play him at 55-1. And then I went to Wyndham at 30-1 and was kind of thinking I was going to play Goddard up to round it out, Wes. I can't pass up Rory. I went back and forth on this. I played Rory top 10 very heavily, plus 130. This is a guy. He's played here a total 7 times. Last 3 years, the finishes are T2, T4, and a win. You talk about a very good golfer with sticky history here. man, I the only concerns I have is how little he's played this year.
0: Yeah.
1: And whether what he's going to show up like. But, man, top 10, I bet that pretty big. And then I did add it outright on him. And then real quick, top 20s that I played, I can't lay keeps rating out high for me. I'm going to play him top 20. I played J.G. Spahn top 20. Keeps rating out high for me. And then Tom Kim. Sucked for me last week. I'm going right back to him.
0: I almost was going to play him too, yes.
1: Yeah, and he has been worst as T17 here over his last 4 years.
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3: 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Fun night in Major League Baseball here, Will, as we had some flirtations with history. Unfortunately, we didn't get the headlines that go with it, but in case people missed it, we'll first begin with the early game. Toronto at San Francisco, where the Blue Jays won 10-0. Vlad Guerrero Jr. hit a home run. The rookie Okamoto left the building with a dinger himself. George Springer hit a ding-dong as well, but that was not the story in this contest. The story was on the mound with Dylan Cease, who went 8 innings, no runs, 11 strikeouts, and did not allow a hit until the 9th inning. Flirting with a no-hitter as he had 3 walks in this one. Does not get the job done, Will, but what'd you make from what you saw from Dylan Cease earlier today at Oracle Park?
4: He's a talented pitcher. Obviously, somebody that's plus 165 with the contract, the track record that Cease has. Obviously, he's got talent. I just never totally trust him, and I know like it's probably not fair. I go back to, 2 years ago, Padres-Dodgers divisional round. Padres are up 2-1. They're home for game 4. Dodgers are throwing a bullpen game. The Padres lose that game. Cease didn't pitch well. It's 2-2, and then you lose the series, and then Dodgers go on to win it all, and everyone acts like, oh, foregone conclusion. I never seem to trust him. He can be frustrating at times. Like I said, super talented. I would not in any way, though, be betting Cease plus 165 to win the Cy Young.
3: Now, the question is, do you leave a guy out there in Dylan Cease that's really pivotal to Toronto's success this year? They're 5 games below 500. They're still trying to be a playoff team, and he threw 118 pitches to try and make history. Here's the manager of the Blue Jays, John Snyder, talking about the dilemma he found himself in earlier today.
5: I'm a fan of baseball. You know, I want to make sure that the guys are, you know, put in good spots for both short and long term. And I'm a fan of baseball. You know what I mean? I think if a guy has a chance to throw a no-hitter, I think you let him do it. And I think you make adjustments after that. So Dylan, you know, I think he's done it before and he's really durable. So he's really in the category where you can kind of be pretty aggressive with it. But not very often you get to see that, so if I can let a player have that opportunity, I'm going to do it every single time. Maybe not every single time, but as long as I'm allowed to.
3: Well, you know what probably helps the decision for John Schneider? That is Cease's last start before the All-Star break. So he gets to catch a blow here. He's not going to pitch for a while. There's going to be an extended break. So I do think that makes that decision a little bit easier for him. But you hit on it, Will. Cease is plus 165, second shot on the board for American League Cy Young behind Cam Schlittler, who's plus 130. After them, it's Drew Rasmussen at 6.5-1, and a huge jump following him. Joe Ryan's 20-1, Jacob DeGrom's 22-1, Gilbert's 22-1, and then we're going 40-1 or longer. Is there anything that makes sense in this Cy Young market if we're not going to look at Schlittler and Cease at the top of the board?
4: I mean, I wouldn't look at those guys. Let me see the odds again. Who did you say was 40-1?
3: 40-1 begins Ranger Suarez. Gavin Williams is 45. No. Sonny Gray, 45. Yeah. Skubal, 65. Messick is 65.
4: I like that one. You mentioned it. It's yours. I'm not going to steal yours, but I guess I am going to steal yours. Skubal's got the pedigree, the talent. He missed a little bit of time, but a little bit of time, I mean, more than a little bit, but not an amount of time that completely prohibits him from winning this award. Now, he hasn't been A-plus level Skubal dominant like he was in past years, but I still think there's plenty of season left. He's got plenty of talent. Now, you run the risk. He gets traded to the National League. That's certainly part of it. But, hey, you're getting paid 65-1 for it. I like the Skubal number.
3: Yeah, I mean, he's made 12 starts. So we could get 25 starts, close to 30. Probably don't hit 30 here. 3.06 ERA, that's got to come down. 84 punch-outs and 70 and two-thirds, that'll play. That puts you in the conversation if we could bring the ERA down and the strikeouts can remain at a decent pace that we're at currently. If I'm doing anything coming off of the Cease situation, looking at Toronto futures, I don't know about them to make the playoffs. They're a team I've gone back and forth on all season long. They're 44-49, still looking up at the playoff picture. The one bet from Toronto right now that doesn't make sense to me futures-wise is looking at AL Rookie of the Year. And I think we're in a really golden season for the Rookie of the Year in both leagues. I think there's a lot of cases to be made. But Kazuma Okamoto, he hit a home run again today. I believe he's up to 21 on the season now. he's still 12-1 to win this award. Kevin McGonigal is minus 210. He's having an awesome year for Detroit. But I don't know if the numbers jump off the page. If Okamoto is a guy who winds up hitting 35, dare I say 40 home runs as a rookie for Toronto, I still think he might be worth a look at 12-1, Will.
4: I usually have more pushback for you with these because I don't always just agree with you to agree. I'll push back. We'll disagree. It's what makes the shows. I think the shows are better when you listen to these shows. Oh, I agree with that. I agree with that. It's no good.
3: Great point.
4: I'm with you. You're picking off some good ones. At least I think so. I'm not sure who else I would bet there. I think that's probably the way I would go. Just trying to be contrarian here. Where else would I go? I think you nailed it. What else? If you couldn't bet him, who else would you bet?
3: Well, Murakami's injured. He's 6.5-1. I still think there's value on there because the way he was hitting for power, there's a chance even missing like 6 to 8 weeks, that dude might still hit 45 home runs. Who knows? And then Carter Jensen for Kansas City. He's been really good around the last 4 to 5 weeks. He's still 15-1. Now I'm biased. I do have bets on Murakami, Okamoto, and Jensen at longer numbers. So I like all three of them, but they're three of the top four. And I don't think Kevin McGonigal, as good as he's been, deserves to be at odds on at minus 210 before we hit the All-Star break.
4: And I brought it up earlier. I'll bring it up. I think it's worth re-mentioning. And it happens all the time in these awards. What was it? Stahl just a month ago. Conn Smythe. He's 100-1 in like game 3 or 4. He wins the thing 4 days later. Robbie Ray was 100-1 to win Cy Young a few years ago, 4 or 5 years ago, in the Cy Young market. He won the award. So a lot can change. Injuries, a few good starts, a few bad starts. There is a long season left. I know it feels like we've played a lot of baseball. We have, but there is still plenty of time for these things to flip over and over again.
3: All right, from one end of the spectrum to the other, John Schneider let Dylan Cease go out there and try to throw a no-hitter. It doesn't work out. Pittsburgh was in a scoreless game through six with the Atlanta Braves. Jared Jones was working on not just a no-hitter, but a perfect game, Will. Six innings, no hits, no runs, 8 strikeouts, 77 pitches for a guy coming off injury from a year ago. Here is the manager of the Pirates, Don Kelly, talking about the decision to take Jared Jones out despite being perfect through six.
6: He knew, though. You know, coming off of surgery and him going five ups, I mean, we actually pushed him an extra inning there. He was throwing the ball so well. And that sucks, you know, for him and under normal circumstances, you know, perfect game. He'd continue to go coming off of surgery and everything. We just can't push him there.
7: Was it a number of ups or was it a number of pitches?
6: It was supposed to be 5 ups and 80, and he was so efficient. He ended up getting 6, and I don't know what he finished, 77. You know, there, just he pitched extremely well.
3: I hate to say this, Atlanta did go on to win the game 3-0, and I think that's an element to look at when teams are flirting with this. If it's a close game or a scoreless game and someone's working on a no-hitter or a perfect game, after that momentum is lost, once they give up a hit, to look at the team, that is a little bit undervalued. But Atlanta wins the game 3-0. I don't disagree with Don Kelly here. His job is to put the Pirates in a position to be playoff bound. This has been a cellar dweller for a long time in that Central Division. They're a game above 500 right now. They want to make the playoffs. They were very trendy to do that. They have a chance to be an interesting team once we get to the playoffs just because they have Paul Skenes and a veteran lineup. Jared Jones is a big part of them getting there. And more importantly, I do think that Jared Jones is a guy that you have to save him from himself. Make sure he doesn't injure himself and hurt his future and his career down the road to make some money.
4: How about how this game carries over into the Saturday game? Bryce Elder minus 118 for the Braves. Mitch Keller minus 102 for the Pirates. 12:35 Eastern. Under is 9. Over under is 9 here. Early start. What do you like, if anything?
3: Oh, that's a tough one here. I am a Keller truther, but he has not been worth backing this year. And Bryce Elder, it's smoke and mirrors, man. He allows a lot of contact. He has these swings where he is really, really good. And then because he allows contact, he can get hit a ton. I'd consider the over, just based on my vibe here, over 9 at minus $1.20, as far as the Braves and Pirates are concerned. A play that I do like on a dog, though, give me Kansas City in a bounce-back spot against the Mets. You've got Michael Wacha on the road facing Sean Manaea. I do not trust Sean Manaea, and I do not believe he's at a point where he should be minus 149 against anybody. I think Kansas City should be able to get to him. They're pretty respectable against lefties when I look at their season numbers, and I think they should be able to do a little bit of damage against Manaea. And Wacha is a veteran that I think will be trustworthy in a road spot, catching a price of $1.23. Just pulling up Kansas City's numbers here on the season. 13th in OPS. They're 8th in batting average against lefties. They score a decent amount of runs, 8th in baseball and run scored against southpaws. Yeah, I think they're absolutely worth a look here at plus 123.
4: I would go Royals plus a half a run in the first five. I think even enough matchup where I want to win on a tie after five. Revenge game for Michael Wacha?
3: I guess, but like that 10-year...
4: I'm messing with you. He played for them for what, the COVID year, right?
3: Yeah, but if you're Michael Wacha, would you rather play for the New York Mets or the Kansas City Royals? As bad as the Mets are, would you rather stink in Kansas City or stink in New York?
4: Good point. Point well taken.
3: All right, well, the VSiN NFL betting guide is out right now. It does not stink. It is fantastic. I have an MVP bet that I wrote up in it that I really love, and it's a player that I can't believe I've convinced myself I like, but I do think the number's playable. In order to find out what that is, you have to get the NFL betting guide. While you're there, you'll also see futures, win totals, division races, MVP rookie of the year write-ups, plus Super Bowl odds and breakdowns of all 32 teams with all of the projections from the VSiN experts. 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He's Will Hill. I'm Dustin Sweetelson. We've got a lot to get to in the world of baseball, the NFL, college football, and more. That's next right here on VSiN Primetime.
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11: 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Any format in recorded history. Tim Bowers. For show. Tim Bowers, after 20 straight days of watching the World Cup, I must admit that I'm not sure of what my daily routine looked like 21 days ago. So true. But I do know that I won't have to hear about James Corden on After Hours today. Oh, my God. I'm so glad somebody brought this up. Have you caught any of that show at all?
12: No, of course not. Even though I think James Corden's actually pretty funny, but no, I have not caught any of that.
11: Yeah, it's horrific television. It's just terrible.
12: The one I'm upset about myself for not catching is the, I don't even know what channel or network it's on, but it's, Gronk and Janus doing, like, the World Cup recaps? Like, I don't know how I have not seen that. The one we have not addressed, I've brought it up on Twitter, Gil, but since we're going down this road real quick, could we not find anybody else but David Beckham to do commercials? Like, I know he's like the Kevin Hart of the World Cup, but like, it's everything. And then like, I don't really believe that David Beckham is going to Home Depot very often. You know, it's just one that doesn't check out for me. You know, having grown up in England and then just being really rich, probably haven't gone to Home Depot very often.
11: You know, Kelly Bidlin, you've made some outlandish calls on this show, most notably all American football should be played indoors, but your call on Jameis Winston to be a mega broadcast star after his career is spot on.
12: It's going
11: to
12: be huge. Yeah, it's going to be huge.
11: JB on Twitter, ignored your wisdom and as a result had to dip my Felix Ojeleasim 80-1 into olive oil and eat it. Hopefully won't do the same with Fritz 4-1 to win his quarter. Hopefully not, JB. Trip Tepper, which Djokovic stat is the most impressive? 67 Grand Slam quarters.
12: Holy
11: hell. My God. 55 Grand Slam semis or 24 Grand Slam titles. I'll say the latter, but I get your point. They're all incredible.
12: I don't know why. I'm going to go with the semis. 55?
11: 55 semis is sick. Yeah. Spence, bet a nickel. I saw Arthur Ferry lose a tight semifinal at the Bloomfield Challenger event last July. I told my fiance, just watch that guy. He's going to make a deep run at Wimbledon next year. Well, you were dead on about that, Spence. Good on you. Peter Wade, I was able to get Taylor Fritz -117 at ProfitX just now after we talked about it in the earlier segment. So he still didn't get as good of a number as we got last night, but a way better number at ProfitX than was available at legalized sportsbooks by the time we were talking about it this morning. Brendan. So Brendan is reflecting a sentiment that's going around wildfire yesterday, which is FIFA fixed the game so they wouldn't lose Messi and Argentina this early, stripped that goal from Egypt. They also think Ronaldo and Messi are sexy men. Okay, not the last part, maybe, but so many people were going around saying that FIFA fixed it for Argentina, that Egypt got robbed. Again, we'll talk to Felica about it. But by the letter of what VAR can be used for, they actually applied it correctly. It's just like I don't know. This is a terrible analogy, but remember when the tuck rule happened, right, in the Patriots Raiders game so many years ago with Tom Brady and Charles Woodson? We all learned that day that there was a tuck rule. Like, none of us knew what the actual language was. We just knew that from our football sensibilities, it didn't make any sense to us. That's kind of what that was yesterday from a soccer standpoint. Like, by the letter, okay, but really?
12: Yeah, it's tough.
11: You know, it's tough. All right, Kelly, very excited about this. Sabermetric All-Stars. This is something that Mark Borchardt and I used to do on the Betting Dork podcast so many years ago, and then the Beating the Book podcast after that. Actually, I don't even know if we graduated to the Beating the Book podcast. But essentially what we're looking for at roughly the All-Star break, and I think we did it again at the 100-game mark, but certainly we did it around the All-Star break, was who are the most overperforming and underperforming starting pitchers in all of baseball so that their next starts moving forward, you can sort of file it away in your brain and think, oh, I want to bet against based on the line, that the market is giving this person or bet for. So again, Mark Borchardt is coming on with you and Dustin next week to give his MLB Sabermetric All-Stars. Yep. So I will take a crack at a few now and we'll see if we match on that. How about that?
12: And then Gil, real quick, I think for upcoming starts, and then this could apply to fantasy teams at this point in the season, DFS, right? All of this stuff for guys that you expect to perform a little better or a little worse going forward.
11: Let's start with a couple underperforming. Couple underperformers. The most underperforming starting pitchers in baseball, I have picked two sabermetric all-stars on the underperforming start, underperforming side. Number one, Brian Wu of the Seattle Mariners. Step right up. You are a sabermetric all-star on the underperforming side. What does that mean? First of all, Jensen, last segment, was talking about he thinks Seattle hasn't gotten the most out of their bats. I will add George Kirby to that list, and I will certainly add Brian Wu. In terms of their arms. Brian Wu, if you go back to the old Fangraph stat, E minus F, it's a simple one. It's just ERA minus fielding independent. Kelly, you take a baseball card stat and you take an advanced metric. His ERA minus fielding independent is 1.16. In other words, his ERA is 4.23. His fielding independent is 3.07, meaning 1.16 difference, the widest margin of any starting pitcher in baseball between his ERA and his fielding independent. Remember, boys and girls, fielding independent is really what a pitcher can control. ERA, all kinds of other things are happening, right? Defense, errors, all kinds of stuff. Again, his expected ERA, his XFIP, his Sierra, they're all much lower than his actual ERA as well. They're all in the threes. What is driving all of this? Well, Brian Wu has a 62.4% strand rate. Let me repeat that. A 62.4% strand rate. It is the worst strand rate, meaning the lowest strand rate in all of Major League Baseball. The average, if you're wondering, for Major League Baseball is about 72%. So Brian Wu, when he lets runners on, they score at a rate. In other words, they are not stranded. They score at a rate that is just something that shouldn't be and shouldn't sustain into future starts of this MLB season. By the way, he has a 4.7% walk rate, which is the third best in all of baseball. So not only it's both ways. He doesn't give many free passes. The third best walk rate in all of baseball. And even with that anemic walk rate, those guys get home at a ridiculous rate against him. So in other words, and by the way, he's got a 24.1% K rate, which is pretty good. It's not great, but it's better than average. Average K rate's about 22.2%. So usually, you know, guys who don't strand runners are guys that don't have good K rates. Well, his is good enough. Brian Wu, underperforming sabermetric all-star, step up. Absolutely think about him as a bet-on guy as the season progresses. Let me give you one more underperformer, Kelly. And again, I picked these two because they're both involved in playoff races. Seattle, obviously, in the AL West. Philadelphia Phillies. Jesus Luzardo, one of the underperforming sabermetric all-stars alongside Brian Wu. Jesus Luzardo, a 2.9 war. It's tied for the sixth best in all of baseball. Only Mizorowski, Schlittler, Sanchez, Joe Ryan, and Ranger Suarez have better wars for starting pitchers. His E minus F is 0.78. It's the seventh most unfortunate. Remember, Wu was the most unfortunate between ERA and fielding independent. Luzardo, 3.75 ERA. His fielding independent is 2.96. All of his other advanced stats, XERA, XFIP, Sierra, they're all low too. What is driving this? In his case, it's not the strand rate like it was with Wu. In his case, it's the BABIP, the batting average on balls in play. 337. It is the second most unfortunate BABIP in all of baseball. The average BABIP is about 289 this year. So, in other words, once contact is made off his pitches, he has really been unlucky in terms of what has dropped in for a base knock. By the way, his 2.98 XFIP, only Miz, Schlittler, and Sanchez are lower. The three guys, wow. Right, two. In the hunt for the NL Cy Young, the guy for the AL Cy Young, and Schlittler. And in the case of Luzardo, he's got a 28.6% K rate, which is the seventh best in baseball. So... But he has an 11.5% home run to fly ball rate, which is top 30 worst. So all of that in the mix, Jesus Luzardo, super underperforming. The BABIP should come down. He's got the K rate to erase batters. His season, like Brian Wu's, should go on the crescendo. So those guys, when they're starting moving forward, look at what the lines are. See how much of this is really incorporated in those lines. In other words, if you are getting favorable lines on these guys, it means that most of what I just talked about isn't getting factored in. Obviously, you can't do it all in a vacuum, but think of Brian Wu and Jesus Luzardo, Mariners and Phillies respectively, as bet-on guys coming up as the season progresses. I will have the single biggest overperformer starting pitching in the Sabermetric All-Stars on the other side, and this makes those two underperformers look lame by comparison. Why?
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0: We're just so thankful that Kaysen is still here.
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11: 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Darren Frazier on Twitter. Live stream just went down on the laptop. Thank God for SiriusXM, so I don't

0: FIFA's specs, mm-hmm. which I would imagine would be the case in Arizona as well. In other words, so other stadiums, like in Kansas City, made amends, but the two stadiums in Las Vegas and Arizona, Glendale, are so modern that to change those trays, if you will, right, where the field goes out and in, would require way too much money in renovations. RGB, hey guys, Derek was on with Mitch and Paul and explained that FIFA required millions of dollars of augmentation / deconstruction to a brand new stadium. Since it was partially funded by public funds, there was no desire to do so. That makes complete sense.
1: Yep.
0: Thanks, guys. Thanks all, Lawrence, Marco, and the RGB. Dell Mind the Gap Radio. Here you go, Kelly. Can Kelly share any secrets of weight loss and the key keeping it off? Mine is a 30-mile bike ride daily, he says. Kelly, the floor is yours.
1: That is good. I mean, it's going to be tough to beat that. I mean, look, I have, I think, been pretty open about this. I have been on Zepbound for a while now. I am ratcheting that down. But, I think it's a lot of the things you hear from a lot of people, Gil, right? I cut out soda, I cut out eating out as much, and definitely fast food, and just cooking more fresh food at home. It doesn't mean you've got to go like crazy dieting. For me, at least, it was just watching what I was eating a little bit better, definitely getting rid of soda, and trying to do some type of exercise, you know, daily. Once you get into that routine, it's a lot easier to do once you get started doing it. So those would be the biggest piece of advice for me.
0: There it is. Kelly bailing on weight loss, everybody. Chris Felica joins us now, courtesy of the Progressive Guest Line, kind enough to do a second segment with us again, at Chris Felica on Twitter, the Bear. All right, Chris, quarterfinals are set. Tomorrow it's France and Morocco. Friday it's Spain and Belgium. Saturday, doubleheader, Norway, England, Argentina, Switzerland. What you got for us?
2: I've been told pounding water is also a key element of,
0: right.
2: of weight loss as well. Maybe throwing some tree bark too. I have not. I played a couple of things here. I did not play anything yet in France, Morocco. I played two things. I played Spain to nil against Belgium. Harkening back to what the U.S. match was, I think what we saw from give Belgium full credit. Give Rudy Garcia, the manager, full credit, because what Portugal and Roberto Martinez did not do in changing their lineup and starting Rafael Leao and bringing in Gonçalo Ramos and sitting players like Cristiano Ronaldo, Rudy Garcia, and the match he had to have in the round of 16, sent Kevin De Bruyne to the bench, sent Jeremy Doku to the bench, had a younger group start, and it worked dividends. However, you're going now up against a Spain team which has not conceded in the tournament, got the stoppage time goal to get past Portugal last round. I think with the way their midfield and defense have been, I have a hard time thinking Belgium will score. This feels like another 1-0, 2-0 type game with Spain winning. And then the other match, which again, if you want to buy into conspiracy theories, a little bit at least, you look at England. England has four players, I believe, on yellow cards. Mark Gahey, a defender, Jude Bellingham, and Declan Rice. Bellingham and Rice, two of their probably three most important players, including Harry Kane. They are on yellow cards. If they get another yellow, they will miss the semifinal. Who would that semifinal be against? Argentina. Wow, look at that. What's this? So You could look at me. You can maybe look at England being a little timid defensively, not wanting to tempt the referee to pick up another yellow with one of those players. Both teams to score. Obviously, Holland very familiar with a lot of those defenders with Gahey and Hansa and some of the other guys we plays against regularly in the Prem. Norway certainly is open to goals. So I think both teams to score. And if you are a real hardcore conspiracy theorist, search around, because a lot of times on those like prop builder applications that you have in some of the offshores, you can find individual players to get a card and maybe throw a little pizza money on a couple of those guys to get a card if you're really going hardcore pro FIFA Argentina there.
0: All right. So Spain win to nil, England, Norway, both teams to score. Yes, is what you said? Both teams to score yes on that?
2: Yes.
0: Okay. Kelly, before we move on to Chris's golf and baseball, have you heard this? It's going to make you happy. Have you heard about this? Since 1998, the team that eliminated Japan went on to win the World Cup. 1998.

0: 2008, Croatia beats Japan. France beats Croatia. France goes on to win the cup. 2002, Turkey beats Japan. Brazil beats Turkey. Brazil goes on to win the cup. 2010, oh, did we skip one there? 2010, oh, I guess Japan wasn't in it. Paraguay beats Japan. Spain beats Paraguay. Spain wins the cup. 2018, so I guess it's whenever Japan is in. Belgium beats Japan. France beats Belgium. France wins the cup. 2022, Croatia beats Japan. Argentina beats Croatia. Argentina wins the cup. This year, Brazil beats Japan. Norway beats Brazil. Norway should win the cup based on that.
1: Just lock it in, man. Just lock it in. Let's go. Actually, wait. I have a real question for Chris. I like your both teams to score bet on that, but you know I'm going to be betting some Norway. Do you think, is it better the half goal or the double chance, or should I play Norway to advance? You're getting a little bit better number on Norway to advance. I'm kind of thinking
2: I would play the double. I would play the double chance just to open up the potential that England win in penalties or England win in stoppage time. I always am a little bit safer on that, and it came back to bite me in the tuchus yesterday because I wanted to play Switzerland to advance, and then when Manzabi was ruled out, that was a brutal injury for our young player, the tournament ticket, I got a little bit of cold feet, and I just played Switzerland double chance not to advance and wanted to cost myself a little money.
0: Okay. You do not want to get bitten in the tuchus. You want to avoid that.
2: No.
0: Chris, rapid fire. Scottish Open and then the Open Championship next week in golf. What do you got?
2: I know. You and I and Kelly have had discussions about Ludvig Åberg. This feels like the perfect type of event for Ludvig Åberg to have a great week, top five, top ten, go out there, great tournament. No, look at this. He's in form next week for the Open Championship, and price gets slashed and he does nothing. But Scottish Open, I did play Åberg top five, top ten, and would be shocked if he wasn't in contention here, and got everybody excited next week, Kelly.
1: Yep, Scottish Open history for Ludvig, as this course is becoming more and more sticky with history. T8 last year, T4 in 2024. So Ludvig, great season so far. Like those bets, man. Like them.
2: Next
0: the
2: week,
0: I got
2: a... Yeah. Yeah, I got a long one for you next week. How about my guy Haotong Lee? Last time it was at Birkdale, he fired, 65 on Sunday?
1: Mm-hmm.
2: Finished third. He's contended in a couple of Masters. He's been around on the weekend. I saw him 200-1 to win, which certainly leads to some really juicy derivatives for top 10, top 20, things like that. But his story's well noted, took some time off and issues and came back, and he's contended. He's been around in some majors, so I'm at a little bit of flyer on Haotong Lee next week.
0: Yeah. To win it all or top five, top ten?
2: I'll throw a couple of bucks on him to win it all, just 200-1. Okay. Shoot, why not? But yeah, he's going to have a pretty nice top ten type ticket on him.
1: Yeah, shout out to Pat Mayo. Gil, you remember us talking about this. One of my favorite nicknames in golf now, Chinese Koepka. Because he just keeps playing well in majors. It's great. It's fantastic.
0: Okay. And then finally, last 60 seconds here, last 45 seconds. You are a Yankees fan by birth, but you're nibbling on something against them here. What is this?
2: Yeah, Will and I talked about this on Should Have Bet More the other day. 13-1 on the Yankees to miss the playoffs. I mean, I know they have a pretty decent sized cushion in the wild card, but you need to see a little bit more from Cole. Schlittler obviously has been it, but when do they get Rodon back? When do they get Fried back? When do they get Judge back? Stanton, who the heck knows? Their lineup is terrible. Not out of the realm of possibility that they sit in there the final couple of days of September right there in a wild card battle. So 13-1, why not?
0: Yeah, they got a 5.5 game cushion right now to be bounced out to the outside looking in. But there you go, from a Yankees fan. Nibbling a little on the miss the playoffs at 13-1.
2: Yeah, we can hate watch them. Why not? We'll all hate watch them together every night on the chat.
0: You enjoy that. I've noticed that about you with the Yankees.
2: Absolutely.
0: Chris Velik, everybody. Thank you, Chris. Appreciate it, man. Coming back. AFC season win totals. Let's do it.
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15: 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Back alongside Mark Malusis, Jensen Lewis here with you. It is a hump day edition of VSiN by the Books, but we are getting ever so close to football season. That means the college football season is on the horizon. 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
15: Well, if not for the World Cup, in the world's edition of football, you can get your fix every single week with one of the great podcasts we have here on the network, the College Football Betting Podcast, of course, from our great friend and co-host of VSiN Primetime, as well as the VSiN Morning Line, none other than Tim Murray. It has been billed as the year of the quarterback coming into this 2026 season, Moose, and Tim has some great insight mentioning some of the Heisman long shots he may be looking at down the board.
17: I have been calling it the year of the quarterback. The quarterbacks in this year's college football are going to be phenomenal, at least on paper. Whether, you know, I mean, people listening know, but, you know, you start with Arch Manning, Dante Moore, Julian Sayin, Trinidad Chambliss, Josh Hoover, the list goes on and on. So, look, you'll probably hear me make a case for a couple of guys further down the list, whether it be a Devin Dampier at Utah. I mean, heck, I'm looking at it right now. You've got Kevin Jennings, a multi-year starter at 74-1 to win the Heisman Trophy. You've got Avery Johnson, a multi-year starter at 80-1. And I'm not saying those guys are going to win it, but, you know, it does. I hate the word value, but it does feel like as you look up and down this board, you could really convince yourself on some big name quarterbacks at some big prices right now.
15: Really good stuff there from Tim. The College Football Betting Podcast. Please like and follow wherever you get your podcasts. Okay, the way too early, as some like to say, Heisman Trophy odds here. Not a surprise at the top with C.J. Carr of the Fighting Irish and Notre Dame. Shop around for your best price, seeing a circuit plus 750. He is 7-1 at DraftKings. Arch Manning, of course, with a very loaded and high-octane Texas Longhorn offense at 8-1. Those are your only single digits here, Moose. Then it gets to 10-1 with Dante Moore coming back to Oregon. Sky-high expectations for the Ducks out in the Pacific Northwest. Julian Sayin of the Ohio State is around 12-1, 13-1. I wanted to start, though, with the first non-quarterback on this list, and that, of course, is star wide receiver Jeremiah Smith. The lowest number I've seen is 13-1. He is 14-1. Here at DraftKings. I think he is absolutely worth a look here, at least as a value play. And many, many times, you know, we've seen quarterbacks end up being the finalists, if not the winners here in the last couple of decades, heck, throughout, you know, the entirety of this award being given out. But this is an elite receiver, man. And I know you got to go back to what Devonta Smith in 2020, the last time a non-quarterback ended up winning this award. But to me, you have the top five team in Ohio State. You're going to have the trigger man. Heck, he's almost level in some markets with Julian Sayin, who's going to be getting him the ball. And I would have to believe, as the true alpha of this roster, his target share will be even higher than it was last year in Ohio State's regular season and run in the College Football Playoff. Thoughts from you. Is it worth kind of looking to offset what is an extremely deep quarterback-laden part of the top of this odds board for the Heisman? Would you want at least a piece of Jeremiah Smith before the season gets underway?
18: Yeah, I would. I you know, and I think 12 or 13-1. You know, the concerns, you know, to lay it out as a better would be that, you know, the Heisman has become, you know, more so a quarterback-driven award than anything else. That's number one. Number two is the other concern you have is the fact that his quarterback is right there, even Steven with him at 13-1. To win the Heisman Trophy, right? The number three then would be, okay, well, what does that target share needs to look like, right? When you go back to it, like what, you know, does, you know, how many 12, 13 reception games does he have to have, right? And then the other issue is that as ridiculously talented as Jeremiah Smith is, and he's an unbelievable talent, he's going to be great in the National Football League, every defensive coordinator knows that as well. So if you're Julian Sayin, are you force feeding him the football, or does it make your offense move a little bit easier given the coverage that's going to be slanted toward Jeremiah Smith's way to where then you get other guys involved in those offense? Those are the conversations you have to have. There's no doubting the talent. There's no doubting the ability of Jeremiah Smith since he cracked onto the campus out in Columbus, Ohio. It's like a man amongst boys, right? Yeah. He didn't look like you know, a late teenager when we first saw him. He looks like a guy. He looks like a grown man. But with all that being said, yeah, I think you have to get a fair share because I think he is, regardless of position, I think he is, you know, right there as being the top player in college football. So if you're getting 13-1 on Jeremiah Smith, I could understand that. Listen, I need to see more from Arch Manning. CJ Carr, I think out in Notre Dame is an interesting one. I love Trinidad Chambliss down at Ole Miss. I really do. I get a little concerned in terms of Ole Miss. What do they look like this year in the SEC with everything that we saw from a year ago? But Chambliss showed himself to be an elite level college quarterback a year ago and was a star on the rise during the college football playoffs. And I think we saw that. And I'm interested in looking at that. I think Smith's running mate, Julian Sain, deserves a little bit of love as well. If you go on the idea, I think Ohio State's a top five team. He's coming off a year in which he had 33 touchdown passes. I think it was 8 interceptions on the season, threw for north of 3,200 passing yards during the course of the season. Completion percentage was right around 70%. I mean, just ridiculous when you're looking at Julian Sain, and he's sitting there 13-1. And I'm going on the idea that I don't think there's, you know, much of a negative, right? There's a higher ceiling when I'm looking at Sain, because I think that offense is going to be really good. Ohio State's going to be really good. They're going to be playing really meaningful games, and that offense goes through the quarterback. So I think there's an argument to be made. I can understand, you know, where you're going to make the argument that it's the year of the quarterback in college football, and contention runs deep when you're looking at this Heisman Trophy race. But clearly, when you look at Jeremiah Smith, deserves a little love if you go into the futures market and say, well, I'm going to get the best player overall in college football. I'm going to get 13-1. The concern levels, which I orchestrated and ran through before, those are the things that are standing in his way.
19: All right, so you know me. I love to do a little cross-board parlay action. I built it while you were giving your explanation. Tommy Fleetwood and Scottie Scheffler to finish top 20, including ties, here at the Genesis Scottish Open, parlayed with Jeremiah Smith to win the Heisman. That gets you to 33-1, or at least a little north of that. Now, that that I could sink my teeth into a little bit, just kind of knowing Lynx Golf here with Tommy Fleetwood, especially across the pond, Scottie Scheffler with what he has done here. That kind of intrigues me a little bit. So, again, we like to look at those creative ways to build some value and get a much better ROI, if nothing else, just knowing before the season, if you want to get invested in a non-quarterback, Jeremiah Smith, an easy understanding of why he is that far up the odds board. Two other guys I'm going to throw at you, and of course, replacing Fernando Mendoza at Indiana, the national champions, going to be tough to do. But hey, you get Josh Hoover, one of the great transfers coming over from TCU. You know that Kurt Cignetti and that crew is a very pass-friendly, balanced attack offense. A classic good player in a good spot at a fair price. I mean, 15-1. Obviously, for a team that's going to have sky-high expectations trying to defend the national title.
18: It is, and maybe they're Indiana fans and easy team to root for. If I wasn't there for the wedding, I'm not going to be there for the funeral. And I'm not telling you that Josh Hoover is going to be a disaster this year for Indiana. I just have a hard time envisioning back-to-back Heisman Trophy winners being Indiana Hoosiers. That's all. I mean, maybe I'm proven wrong, but I need a little bit more than 15-1 in the marketplace, Jensen, to get behind him. And I love what Cignetti has done, world of NIL, and love the way that he holds his team accountable, and they've invested in success and everything, and he's a football lifer. I mean, it's just great. It's the stuff that movies are made of. But, you know, I'd be more interested in Dante Moore. I'd be more interested in Trinidad Chambliss, either of the two Ohio State players, than I would Josh Hoover from Indiana.
19: I totally get it. I understand. Thank God Wes Reynolds isn't until the end of this program, so he doesn't hear some of that Indiana Hoosier slander from Mark Malusis. No, totally get it. Understand. But, boy, it is great to start talking some college football. Week zero will be here before you know it. End of the first half of the Major League regular season will be this Sunday, but some Wednesday leans that we might have next in the Daily Diamond.
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0: On the next A Numbers Game, it is Thursday. You know what that means. Zach and Crack, Zach Cohen, coming off a pretty fine Wimbledon. He's got tennis picks today. Anything left on his card at the All England Club, plus his thoughts on the NBA, World Cup, and beyond. Plus Crack, Bill Krakenberger, unscripted. Anything that's on his mind, sports betting and beyond. And of course, the World Cup quarterfinals begins today. Paul Carr is in the house. All of his plays in the quarters. It's A Numbers Game, 10 a.m. Eastern, right here at VSiN.
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0: It's a brutal schedule for the Chargers. I mean, here's the thing. For when you time this bet, now might not be the best time. I don't know how you're getting to 11 wins with that. I mean, you've got to be an unbelievable football team to get to 11-6 with that schedule. I'm going to say they don't. I'm going under 10.5 on the Los Angeles Chargers. That's my favorite AFC season win total.
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2: What a week it's been so far. Welcome in to VSiN by the Books. Jensen Lewis alongside the Moose. Mark Malusis in for Super Dave Ross. Dave is finishing up some vacation, but he will join us later today, folks. A little UFC 329, a little Scottish Open. Moose, I'm sure he was setting the alarm clock early for the 2 a.m. Eastern tee-off across the pond in Scotland. As always on a Thursday, we will have the maestro Mike Palm join us live from Circa Sports there in downtown Las Vegas. Anthony DeBundo going to join us at 9:45 Eastern, too. We have quarterfinal action in the World Cup getting underway. First and foremost, brother, been a great week with you. I know it has been a roller coaster ride watching some New York baseball, whether you're a Yankee fan, Met fan, or both. I feel like I need to have a vent session with you about how bad these Yankees and Pinstripers have been the last couple of weeks.
3: Oh, it's been brutal. They're playing like the worst team in baseball, Jensen. They're doing safety squeezes last night down in Tampa. You want to talk about gripping the bat tight? Dominguez sliding into home. I haven't seen the Yankees do a squeeze play. I can't tell you the last time the Yankees tried a squeeze play. That's how bad it is. Besides the record, I know we'll get into it. I know we got plenty of time this morning. The Yankees in 20 games in major league level. Mind you, we just saw the Royals in the span of two games score 31 runs. The Yankees have scored 56 runs as a team in 20 games. I mean, that is abysmal offensively.
2: It is bad. We will, if only we took calls on this show, my goodness, what people would be saying to us from over there in the tri-state area. A lot to get into, as we said, a great guest list upcoming for you, but we start on the pitch. It is do or die time in the biggest of ways. That's where we start today's edition of Highlights and Headlines.
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2: A rematch from 4 years ago. These two powerhouses met, and it was France that moved on in a scintillating fashion. Will we have a little different result today from Boston Stadium up there in Foxborough? France and Morocco, Moose, get the quarterfinal round underway. Right now on the to advance line, France a decided favorite at $4 on DraftKings. Morocco is 3-1 to qualify. The 90-minute regulation money line, France a pretty healthy favorite there at -$1.75. Morocco +550. The draw there for 90 minutes plus stoppage time at +280. Listen, I know we got to catch our breath yesterday. Anthony DeBundo is going to join us in the final hour to give us his take not only on today's action but through the rest of the quarterfinal round. Things you may be looking for. It's Gillette Stadium to us, but we have to call it Boston Stadium here at least for the next week or two.
3: Yeah, it is Boston Stadium, and they've done this, whether it be out of L.A. or, MetLife in the tri-state area over there in East Rutherford, New Jersey. What do I expect this afternoon? I expect brilliance from France. We've seen some strange results here. The World Cup, obviously, I don't think Morocco's going to go quietly. I don't think they're necessarily going to be as physical as Paraguay was, and people had issues with the way they played against France in the last match, but I would expect the French team, who are an overwhelming or a favorite, less than 2-1, to win the World Cup overall. People talk about the talent, the depth. Mbappe, obviously, has been unbelievably brilliant for this French team. They're going to take a lot of beating. I'd be surprised if they don't march on. That's why they're nearly a 4-1 favorite to move through and get themselves to a semifinal. They're less than, -170 favorite to win in 90 minutes. I expect France to win, but I would think that Morocco is going to try and maybe park the bus, be as defensive as they possibly can, whatever it might be, to limit the impact of a really, really uber-talented French team.
2: Yeah, we will break this down in earnest. For those that don't know, this is a rematch of the 2022 World Cup semifinal in which Le Bleu ended up blanking Morocco 2-0 to move on to the World Cup final. So we will talk much more about what this quarterfinal matchup looks like, some really actually advantageous betting angles to get into, but much more upcoming here in just moments. Already underway at the Renaissance Club in North Berwick, Scotland. We got a rabbit out there. It's Bernd Wiesberger, who is 6-under through 16 at the moment. He is one stroke ahead of Tom Kim, Minwoo Lee, and Patrick Cantlay, who has had a really nice round, 5-under through 13. A couple of the big dogs out early. Brooks Koepka is tied for 9th at -3, as is Rory McIlroy and J.J. Spahn. We will see some of the other big names, including Ludvig Åberg, Scottie Scheffler, later on here this morning. I know we will catch up with Captain America, Super Dave Ross. If you followed him on social media, he gave out the plays that he sent us yesterday. I know we will touch on those here moving forward. So already some very low numbers and some advantageous scoring already in the first round of the Genesis Scottish Open. Hey, we nearly had history again yesterday. Not once, but twice. And it was the first game of the day, the lone afternoon affair. You were all over it, taking the Blue Jays. I ended up taking the Jays -1 and an alternate run line. And we almost had Dylan Cease get to a no-no. He pitched into the ninth inning, a little change from where we've seen some managers previously. We've got some great sound upcoming from John Schneider, as do we with Don Kelly, the manager of the Pittsburgh Pirates. Jared Jones there for Pittsburgh was perfect through six innings, but was lifted because of a pitch count and also coming off injury standpoint. Hey, this is a Cy Young front runner here with Cam Schlittler in the American League. Cease looked, Moose, utterly dominant throughout that start yesterday.
3: Oh, it was great. And we talked about that and, you know, being an afternoon affair and a good pitching matchup at the start. It really was. But when you look at, when you look at what Cease has been here for the Toronto Blue Jays, he has been really, really good. I applaud John Schneider for the decision that he made. Dominant performance offensively. And obviously, Cease put on an absolute show out there in the Bay Area. So it was fun to see, fun to watch. And Cease is one of those guys. If you see a little bit of regression here, from Cam Schlittler, if Toronto is able to get themselves back into it. And even in American League, even if as you've struggled here in the first half, you're not really out of a playoff spot or a playoff race because of just how decidedly average the American League is. All you need is, you know, a solid 3 or 4 weeks, but Cease was brilliant, as we've seen him, you know, be brilliant before, whether it be Chicago, whether it be San Diego, and obviously now after signing with the Toronto Blue Jays in the offseason as a free agent.
2: Yeah, Blue Jays now beginning play today, just 2.5 games back of the final wild card spot occupied by the Texas Rangers. A lot of teams now. We're looking at 6 teams, including the Detroit Tigers, who have now won 4 in a row, as have the Boston Red Sox, winners of 5 in a row. 6 teams within 4 games of the final playoff spot. And if you want to add in the Guardians, we have 7 teams within 4.5 of the final 2 wild card spots. So a dandy of a race there on the American League side. We got a great announcement yesterday, and I think one we anticipated, if not this year, then potentially this offseason. Justin Verlander officially announcing that he will retire at the end of this season. 10-time All-Star was just announced as a Legends pick by Commissioner Rob Manfred for the Midsummer Classic next week as a member of the American League All-Star team. He has won the Cy Young 3 times. He was the American League MVP in 2011, 2-time World Series champion, and the 06 Rookie of the Year. I will tell you that as a young rookie in 2007, I got to see him in just prime Justin Verlander form. But I'll give you a quick story here, Moose. My first ever college baseball game was down in Charleston, South Carolina. We, the Vanderbilt Commodores, played the old Dominion Monarchs there. And there was a guy by the name of Justin Verlander who made the start. And I got to tell you, 96 to 98 miles an hour, we didn't stand a chance even with metal bats. We kind of knew then we were seeing greatness in front of us. And boy, what an absolute gem of a career he's had. A surefire first ballot Hall of Famer to Cooperstown, no question about it.
3: Yeah, I mean, 266 career wins when you're looking at Verlander. Yeah, I mean, it's time. Father Time catches up with everybody. You look at Verlander, but you talk about his impact, what he was with Detroit, then what he provided with Houston. You know, he's one of the best pitchers during his era, one of the best pitchers in all of Major League Baseball. I don't think there's any question about it. And so it's sad to see it. Sad to see as time goes by really, really quickly, but I think for Justin Verlander coming to the realization, it is time. He's nowhere near that caliber of pitcher, and honestly, he can't do what he once did.
2: I think what's honest is that he's been a guy who has really personified what it's meant to be so professional late in his career. It hasn't been, you know, the all about me thing here. It's always been, all right, I'm going to try and fit in where I can get in here and help the young guys, a staff of veterans, even rookies that have tried to make their mark in the big leagues. So mile high salute there to Justin Verlander for a career that will definitely live long, especially in Tiger lore. He is definitely one of those Mount Rushmore guys for that organization. Okay, we have the women's draw in Wimbledon into the semifinal round here this morning. It'll be Coco Gauff and Caroline Mahova, who get it underway at 8:30 a.m. Eastern Time. Linda Nisková against Marta Kostyuk are going to also follow about an hour later. These are two pretty tight matches as far as the money lines go. Mahova about $1.22 favorite. Coco Gauff plus 102. Hey, Gauff has been the queen of the comeback so far in her run to the semifinal. I do have a small little half-unit play on Mahova. I tailed the great Zachary Cohen, who's got some awesome write-ups at VSiN.com. And then tomorrow we get the men's semifinal draw. Jannik Sinner and Novak Djokovic. And then Alexander Zverev against maybe the greatest long shot so far, Arthur Ferry, 500-1 to win Wimbledon before the tournament started. He's into the semifinal, people. We'll see what happens. A lot more on the tennis front as we get going. But as we know, it begins with the World Cup. Quarterfinals underway today, France, Morocco, and some startling TV viewership numbers when you come back on VSiN by the Bucks.
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2: 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Jensen Lewis, Mark Malus is back with you. We get underway for the quarterfinal round in the World Cup. It's France and Morocco. 4 o'clock Eastern time is kickoff at Boston Stadium in Foxborough. No question, Moose, that this World Cup has captured the hearts and minds of everyone here stateside. We have really enjoyed all the international fans finding their way to the greatest country on earth, enjoying the food, enjoying the lodging. Heck, for all of our European friends, some air conditioning. And I'm sure those that have traveled back over are wishing that they stayed here much longer with the heat wave that is hitting there right now. The heat is on, though, as far as the ratings go. The Nielsen preliminary data, Moose, on the U.S.-Belgium matchup in the round of 16, 42 million. Now, where does that rank, and what perspective did you need for what that number and where it holds as far as what we're used to stateside? That's just short of Thanksgiving Day from this past year. And of course, it is the time where everyone in this great country sits down to watch football. It more than doubled Christmas Day in the NFL slate, and it was just short of the NFC Championship and AFC Championship games. My, oh my, Moose, we say football is king here in this country. Well, international football, especially when the United States is involved, man, oh man, a lot of advertisers very, very happy with those numbers here this morning.
3: Yeah, I mean, it's staggering. And if you look at that list, just look how astonishing the number for the Super Bowl is with 125. I mean, nearly three times the number of what we saw between the United States and Belgium, Mexico, England. You would expect that Sunday night affair, holiday weekend, 4th of July weekend, a 9 o'clock start on a Sunday night, not a lot going on. And obviously two great soccer nations. And the country was locked in. So it's been a blast. It'll be interesting to see what the ratings are here moving forward. You know, we have an opportunity to potentially get, you know, France and Belgium, France and Spain, and obviously have an opportunity to get England and Argentina as the two semifinals here in the World Cup, which I think would be, I mean, the Argentina-England matchup, I think it would probably get better ratings than Mexico-England. I mean, I really do, given Messi and his star, you know, how big of a star he is and how big of a global icon he is, especially when you look at Argentina and the way that they came off that victory a couple days ago down in Atlanta against Egypt, capturing the imagination of this country. But it's been unbelievable. It really has been. We still got a couple more weeks to go in this World Cup, but it's been an amazing month. It really has. No short of drama. They've grabbed the American sports fan by the throat latch and told them to pay attention, and we have.
2: Yeah, they have. So, again, when you think about time zones here and looking at where we will be for today, 4 o'clock Eastern over across the pond in France is going to probably be, you know, around 9, 10 o'clock local time. And so right in prime time, you'll get that international audience and then some, as well as on Friday when Spain and Belgium will do battle from Los Angeles at 3 o'clock Eastern. And then we get a little double dip on Saturday. Norway and England, you and I obviously will have a keen interest in that quarterfinal matchup. Futures galore and all kinds of implications there. And then, boy, what a story Switzerland has been. First time into the quarterfinal round in 72 years. All they got to do, dethrone the defending champs in Argentina. With that in mind, odds obviously on the move here, and France continues to get shortened. They are now under 2-1 to win the World Cup. Spain has gone below 4-1 to plus 360. Argentina, as well, for the first time, has dipped below 4-1. And then England, just about plus 460 across the market. Let me ask you, as far as the Golden Boot race, because it has been one for the books. And when you have this kind of star power that's still alive, you're going to get some really, really outstanding numbers here as far as maybe guys with bigger names that might still have some value. Now, truth be told, I have a future on Erling Haaland to win the Golden Boot at 15-16-1 before the tournament started. Right now, he has 7 goals, just one behind Lionel Messi. Haaland is at plus 750. Mbappe and Kylian Mbappe in France will play this afternoon. And there is a great promo on DraftKings for you customers that are able to acquire it. There is a token that you can use for first goal insurance. And basically, Moose, you can go ahead and bet the first goal scorer. And if that man does not score the first goal and scores later in the match, you still get paid out for that price. So it's a great promo to take advantage of on DraftKings. Again, it's first goaler, goal scorer insurance. So for me, and I think you might agree, I mean, you have to take Mbappe. And if you look at where the numbers are, it's actually a pretty nice price to be able to do it. So you would click on the regular time tab. First goal scorer for Kylian Mbappe is plus 270. So again, as the promo goes, Moose, if Mbappe doesn't score the first goal but scores again or scores at some point in the match, then you still get paid out that plus 270 price.
3: Oh, that's great. I mean, that is awesome and something, you know, good to take advantage of. I think when we, you know, we threw up the two odds boards, whether, you know, whether it be the odds now to win the World Cup is we're down to a field of 8. You know, I do think you look at that England-Norway matchup as the team coming out of that matchup is being live here moving forward, because I think they can get themselves to a World Cup final. So if, say, you say, for argument's sake, this is Holland's world, right? And we're all spectators, and you're getting 14-1 on Haaland now and Norway. Now, the odds are not nearly what they once were, but I do think they'd be live moving forward. Do I think they're going to take down England? I don't, but I also have a future on England to win the World Cup this year. So, you know, I've got a little argument to be made in terms of the money. And I think when you look at the Golden Boot race, I think you make the argument as well when you're looking at Haaland and you're looking at Harry Kane. Kane's sitting there at 9-1. If I like England to win the World Cup, and I think they're going to take down Norway, and then I think they're going to beat either Argentina or Switzerland, and then they don't have to beat both Spain and France. They just have to beat one of them conceivably in the World Cup final. And Harry Kane obviously is the driving force. I'm still getting 9-1 on a guy that has had, you know, tremendous moments so far here for England. So, you know, that's where if you make the argument you want to double down or you really want to get involved, but that's another way to look at it. Or if you want to make the argument that, you know, you think Norway is going to get themselves through a final. Well, you do know this. If Norway wins, Haaland scores, right? And he's got 7 goals so far this tournament, and he's sitting there at plus 750. And if Norway is able to play that match and get the limited touches, but Haaland is able to do something with those limited touches over the course of the match, which he's been able to do up until this point in time, then, you know, plus 750 on Erling Haaland right now to win the Golden Boot is interesting as well. So that's the way that I'd look at it right now. I think the, you know, for the Golden Boot race, I think the odds are a little short on Messi and Mbappe. I understand why they are, but those are the arguments I'd make for either the Norwegian star or the English star.
2: Yeah, make sure you shop around and also read some of the fine print here. DraftKings does a great job of giving you multiple markets to choose from. They have an anytime goal scorer market that includes extra time. So, of course, you're going to get a little bit shorter of a price than what you would in just regular time. I just built a 4-leg parlay here on DraftKings, Moose, just for the heck of it. Messi, Mbappe, Haaland, and Kane. Anytime goal scorer, including extra time, is just a tick over 13-1. So, again, if the stars are stars, and they have been, and don't think for a moment they don't know where they are in this golden boot race, you know that they're going to want to have a chance, and Mbappe is going to want to at least come level with Messi today, if not try and get a brace to take the lead through this first match of the quarterfinal round. So a little fun way to do it. If you have some bonus bets, or if you have one of those insurance bets, I know there's multiple books that are offering kind of a no sweat bet promo. That might be a fun parlay to get involved in. So again, today it will be France and Morocco, 4 o'clock Eastern. France, a $4 favorite to qualify. Morocco 3-1, and we'll see what happens here today. The winner of this match will play the winner of tomorrow's 3 o'clock kickoff between Spain and Belgium, as they will do battle from SoFi Stadium, or Los Angeles Stadium. This is hysterical to listen to them try and do that. I understand why. But that should be a really good double whammy here to start the quarterfinal round today and tomorrow. Double whammy is what we saw yesterday. Two shots at history. One guy was not given a chance, the other was. We hear from both managers of both starting pitchers next on VSiN by the Books.
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2: 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Great offer, great opportunity to do it. I'm going to try and find my way out in the month of August to get signed up myself for a solo Circa Millions entry. But again, great, great promo here from Winner Circle Proxy and VSiN for two free entries into two of the biggest football contests in the world. We have really been treated to some outstanding pitching performances here the last handful of weeks here, Moose. And two yesterday.

0: one but two pitchers yesterday with potential history. Jared Jones for the Pittsburgh Pirates ends up going six perfect innings, but gets lifted because, you guessed it, coming back from injury, Pittsburgh wanted to be a little more delicate with him. Here is Pittsburgh Pirate manager Don Kelly on the decision to pull Jones after those six perfect innings.
1: He knew, though, you know, coming off of surgery and him going five ups, I mean, we actually pushed him an extra inning there. He was throwing the ball so well, and that sucks, you know, for him. And under normal circumstances, you know, perfect game, he'd continue to go coming off of surgery and everything. We just can't push him there.
2: Was it a number of ups or was it a number of pitches?
1: It was supposed to be five ups and 80, and he was so efficient, he ended up getting six. And I don't know what he finished, 77, you know, there. Just he pitched extremely well.
0: All right. I know Don Kelly played against him during my career, and I'm sure that decision, not only predetermined, Moose, but out of his hand. I can fully expect that was a front office call before even the first pitch was thrown. That being said, I personally have been part of a perfect game. I started one in college. I was out after five innings because of a pitch count threshold. It wasn't due to injury. It was just they needed me fresh for the weekend series. It was a midweek start. So this was more on, hey, you're going to be one of our big guys in the weekend, but we need some innings. So I started, went five perfect against Western Kentucky. It was the first perfect game, first combined perfect game in Vanderbilt baseball history. There were four of us that combined for it. So my experience, at least being part of it, and I've thrown a no-hitter myself in a seven-inning game, and I was one ball away from a perfect game. But I can understand, at least from a certain standpoint, on the injury issue. Where do you come down with that caveat? Because it's a similar excuse, if you will, to what we just saw with Eury Pérez with the Marlins. Third start back off the injured list, multi-time injured for his throwing arm. He ended up getting to seven innings and 92 pitches. Jared Jones, six innings, 77 pitches. Where do you come down on the decision yet again here in the last week or so for a young pitcher to be taken out so early?
3: Yeah, it's frustrating. You know, as a baseball fan, you know, just similar conversation we had when we were talking about Eury Pérez, Jensen, that, you know, he may never have this opportunity again. And I think the manager was clear, open, honest, talked about what the game plan was. You look at Jared Jones, only has made, I think, 30 career starts on the major league level, just eight this year. They had a game plan going in, regardless of how well he threw. You mentioned it, you know, 80 pitches, five ups. They went, you know, 6 and 77 over the course of the game. He was just that efficient, that dominant. But I understand where they're coming from. Listen, I mean, like, you know, we could talk about, well, push for history, push for history, push for history. Well, you know, you don't have to go all that long ago. June 1st, I think it was 2012, 2013, Johan Santana for the New York Mets threw the first no-hitter in the history of the New York Mets, right? And you know, Terry Collins was agonizing in the dugout that night going through it because Santana at that stage of his career was coming off an injury, a pretty serious one, was not the epitome of health at that stage of his career, was never really the same pitcher after, really wasn't. So you can understand where these organizations, especially when you're looking at a guy like Jared Jones, who's, you know, 24 and has got his entire career ahead of him, to where if they all of a sudden push him, a more significant arm injury does happen, doesn't get the perfect game, and then significantly alters the rest of his career, you can understand where the Pirates are coming from. It stinks as a baseball fan because you want to see history, and when a guy's spinning a perfecto, you want to see him at least lose it on the mound, not get taken out of the game.
0: All right, speaking of baseball fan, that is who John Schneider is, manager of the Toronto Blue Jays. Yesterday's Daily Diamond got started with Blue Jays and Giants in the Bay Area and history on the mind of Dylan Cease. Perfect, I believe, through 4 2/3. It was a walk that broke up the perfecto, but the no-no remained intact, and he was allowed to go in to the ninth inning and try and get it done. 118 pitches. Elliot Ramos ends up breaking up the no-no with a hit in the ninth there. Here's John Schneider. So opposite end of the spectrum. Dylan Cease, a veteran. He's in one of the

0: top betting spots here for the American League Cy Young. Not that John Schneider cares about that part of it, but the guy was rolling. John Schneider, here's his reaction on the decision to allow Dylan Cease to go for the no-hitter.
1: I'm a fan of baseball. You know, I want to make sure that the guys are, you know, put in good spots for both short and long term. And I'm a fan of baseball. You know what I mean? I think if a guy has a chance to throw a no-hitter, I think you let him do it, and I think you make adjustments after that. So Dylan, you know, I think he's done it before, and he's really durable, so he's really in the category where you can kind of be pretty aggressive with it, but not very often you get to see that. So if I can let a player have that opportunity, I'm going to do it every single time. Maybe not every single time, but as long as I'm allowed to.
0: Yeah, I like the link there. Let me give myself the plausible deniability and the surefire out if this thing comes up again. Okay, so a little dichotomy here. The Braves and the Pirates, in which Jared Jones was pitching it, that was a scoreless game when they took Jared Jones out. When Dylan Cease went out for the ninth inning, the Blue Jays were up 10-0. That game was never in doubt. They were up 5-0 after the first. You know, they had an opportunity to be able to put that thing to bed pretty early. And so this wasn't like the game was in doubt here, Mark, where John Schneider had to manage it, if you will, from a, hey, we still got to win the ball game standpoint. This thing was pretty much safely in the bag. But I do appreciate him saying, okay, he's kind of earned that right. He's, you know, pretty durable. And I also think that it's on the minds of that Blue Jay staff. Dylan Cease is the second betting choice to win the American League Cy Young. Statistically, is all the Toronto staff is worried about. He and Cam Schlittler kind of neck and neck for who could start the All-Star game next week. So you wonder, and here's the other part of it, John Schneider is the manager of the American League All-Star team. What a conundrum. He's going to be in to not show favoritism, and this will go a long way into kind of saying, well, hey, my guy's been pretty good. Just look at his last start. This is going to be kind of fun to see. And boy, what a race we have. Cam Schlittler plus $1.25. Dylan Cease just south of 2-1 to win the American League Cy Young Award.
2: Yeah, I mean, and they're also at different stages of their careers, right? Whether it be the game, whether it be the fact that Dylan Cease signed a 7-year, $210 million deal with the Toronto Blue Jays, right? And he's a veteran starting pitcher, and he is healthy. And Schneider said, been there before, and, you know, he's a fan of baseball. You love it, right? I mean, if his pitch count was higher, I don't know if he's going out there for the ninth inning. I really don't. You know, even if John Schneider loves history and loves Major League Baseball. So I think you got to look through it with that prism as well. You love the messaging from the manager, but not every situation is one and the same, or whether it be game, whether it be pitcher, whether it be stage of career, whether it be investment in that starter. Listen, Cease deserved to go out there. The game was not in doubt. And have it decided on the mound, which it was. When you look at Jones and the Pittsburgh Pirates, that's a case of the Pirates understand the asset that they have in their young pitcher, and they want to make sure that they're protecting him not only for the rest of this season, but for the rest of his career.
0: Pirates end up falling 3-0 to the Braves, a three spot in the ninth inning as Atlanta steals that one, but two well-pitched games, two different results, and we'll hope that this epidemic does not continue. We want to see some history on the mound. We saw some history in the NFC South last year. What do the Carolina Panthers have for an encore? We visit them next in the Daily Gridiron.
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0: Back and rolling on a Thursday edition of VSiN by the Books. Jensen Lewis alongside the Moots, Mark Malusis in for Super Dave Ross. Super Dave going to join us in the final hour of the program. Little UFC 329 preview and update on the Scottish Open. We will update you as the hour comes to a close here at the top of the hour on where some of the leaders are. First round there from the Genesis Scottish Open underway in earnest. But now we continue our countdown to the Hall of Fame game. Next stop, the Carolina Panthers. So let's dive in to today's edition of the Daily Gridiron.
12: This is the Daily Gridiron.
0: Well, what a year it was as Carolina ends up finding their way into the postseason in 2025. Yes, I think we could say, Moose, it was a weak NFC South. When you win a division with a sub-500 record, I think it's fair to say that at 8-9. But hey, they're going to hang the banner. 2025 NFC South Division champs, and that's all that matters at that point. Okay, saw a couple of meaningful steps forward from their quarterback, Bryce Young. What a rookie season it was for Tetteroa McMillan. 70 catches for over 1,000 yards, 7 touchdowns, winning the Offensive Rookie of the Year. Obviously, when you run up against Matthew Stafford and the Rams, that is a tough pill to swallow, trying to win that kind of a postseason matchup. But I think Dave Canales, year 3, feels like they've got this organization at least headed in the right direction. A couple of standout signings, mainly Jalen Phillips there, the edge rusher formerly of the Eagles, 4 years, $120 million, 80 of that guaranteed, by far their biggest move of the offseason on that front. They also used their first-round selection, number 19 overall, on Monroe Freeling, the offensive tackle from Georgia. Also looking at Lee Hunter, the second-round selection. That was number 49 in the trade with the Vikings. The defensive tackle, nose tackle, kind of versatile there from Texas Tech. Really good immediate run defense help. Chris Brazel, the second, a wide receiver they took from the University of Tennessee with their third-round selection. So if you kind of look at this offense, let's start there, Moose. When you look at Bryce Young, again, steps forward, still undersized for an NFL starting quarterback. Backfield of Chuba Hubbard, Jonathan Brooks, Trevor Etienne, A.J. Dillon now in the fold for those short yardage situations. And, of course, as we said, McMillan, their star number one receiver, Jalen Coker, Xavier Leggett is out there. And again, Chris Brazel is going to be in there. Do we take this team with the steps forward? And I get it. It's a division champion that's coming back to try and defend that title. But, boy, with the improvements of where the Saints are and with the Buccaneers, with all the injuries that they had last year, still alive towards the last couple of weeks to try and win this division. And then the Falcons now with Kevin Stefanski, Tua Tagovailoa is going to be in the fold there. Where do we put the Panthers in your eyes headed into the 2026 season as a viable candidate to defend their NFC South title?
2: Yeah, I think it's, I mean, I'll put it to you this way. I mean, I think last year, and I give Canales and Young a ton of credit. He threw for over 3,000 yards, 23 touchdowns, 11 interceptions. You went through the stats when you're looking at Tet McMillan. I think they addressed some needs in this offseason. I think they spent north of $200 million. Phillips being a big time key. They need to get, and they need fourth quarter pass rush. We've seen that before and be an issue for the Carolina Panthers. I mean, you go back to a year ago, it's not like they won their way in. I mean, Carolina got into the playoffs. I think they lost three of their last four games. I mean, so, I mean, it was like the division that nobody wanted to win when you're looking at Carolina. So, you know, I'm a little concerned when you're looking at the Panthers. You look at their win total on the season is sitting at 6.5. They picked up the 5th-year option on Young. There's still reservations and concerns in terms of the caliber of quarterback that Bryce Young is going to be. You look at the schedule, and it's daunting. I don't like the early bye when you're looking at week 5. I really don't. I mean, there is a stretch when you look at, you know, the stretch where you're Ravens home, Buccaneers on Monday Night Football, then Vikings on the road, Saints at home, Bengals at home, in Pittsburgh, Seattle at home. I mean, that is a really, really difficult stretch of, you know, 5-6 games there when you're looking at the Carolina Panthers. And, you know, I think they could show some growth this year. And then you mentioned it, Jensen, at the end of that conversation, the complexion of the NFC South. And, you know, what do you think the coaching change is going to mean down in Atlanta, right? What is Penix going to be as a quarterback when you're looking at, you know, the Atlanta Falcons? There's a lot of talent on that team. There's no doubt Bijan Robinson, along with Jahmyr Gibbs, is the two best running backs in the National Football League. But, you know, the Falcons have been a team that have underwhelmed despite being talented, and they are a talented group, right? You mentioned in terms of Chuck and the New Orleans Saints. You saw improvement a year ago under Kellen Moore, and I think they have found their quarterback in Chris Olave being the go-to target, and then it's Baker and the Tampa Bay Buccaneers. Even though Tampa's going to look a little bit different when you look at that receiver room, it's still a defense that, you know exactly what you're going to get, and Baker is the uber competitive guy. So it's kind of a little bit of a mess when you look at the overall complexion of the NFC South. I know you can make an argument for Carolina, and if you're really bullish on Bryce Young and says, well, I think he turned a corner last year, and I think this year, after the Panthers picked up his 5th-year option, he's going to take a massive step forward. The other issue you have is I just don't like the way that the schedule lays out. Now, schedule, right? And you say, well, but sometimes the schedule makers give you an opportunity where they give you breathers throughout the course of the season to be able to catch your breath with the way that the matchup, the way it's stacked for Carolina. I don't like the early bye, as I mentioned before, and there are long sustained stretches where they're playing really good teams. Like, you think about the 4-game stretch where they're in Green Bay, Denver home, in New Orleans, Baltimore home. I mean, that is and that's middle part of the year. That is a really difficult stretch for Carolina. So I would take the under 6.5. I think we're going to see a regression in the Carolina Panthers this year.
0: So fascinating part, again, a big reason to become a VSiN Pro subscriber. Each team broken down, and by that schedule that you alluded to, Moose, a really great series trend involved in the head-to-head matchup. If you're bullish on Carolina, week one, they will host the Chicago Bears. Underdogs are 8-2-1 ATS in the last 11 head-to-head matchups there. And then on the road in Atlanta in week two, Carolina is 5-1 ATS in their last six. They're in Mercedes-Benz Stadium. Remarkable trends here. And, hey, listen, I know there's going to be a lot of pressure on Ben Johnson and company in Chicago to follow up what a ridiculously good season they had a year ago. Perhaps Carolina, an ATS darling, to just go ahead and lock in and take for the first couple of weeks, just knowing how great they've been against those two opponents. I wanted to ask you a question on a couple of player props for season futures, and specifically, yeah, Teteroa McMillan. His regular season receiving yards prop is 949.5, minus $1.10 to both sides, and his regular season receiving touchdown number is 6.5, juiced slightly to the under at minus $1.15. If you're bullish on Carolina, then I think a great correlated play is an over for Teteroa McMillan, 949.5 receiving yards and over 6.5 touchdowns. I would think the volume, and yet again another full year, and again everything predicated on health too, but if you're bullish on Carolina, that might be an alternate correlated play that I would look at. And I get where the win total, I mean, they have the third toughest schedule on paper, Carolina does, in the National Football League. But if you think that they're going to be behind in some of those games, well, that means you're putting the ball in the air, and I think Tet McMillan could be one of those guys that benefits a lot.
2: Yeah, I agree with you there. You know, and he had 122 targets a year ago to go along with 70 receptions, and he had 7 touchdowns. So he went over that touchdown mark. And, you know, people, when he was coming out of Arizona, whether or not he had elite level, top end speed, doesn't matter. I mean, size wins. He had the ability to go out there. And there were some catchable balls last year that he dropped that I think will probably become a thing of the past. But develop that chemistry with Young. I don't think there's any doubt about it. Can beat you in a myriad of different ways. Tall, physical receiver, can get downfield as well, and is going to get the looks. So all of those things, and you mentioned it, hit upon it there, where when you look at that individual prop mark and say, like, you're like me, and I'm not really high on Carolina in 2026, well, if they're trailing in a lot of these games, and it's a great point, Jensen, when you look at game flow, if you're trailing in a lot of these games, you're going to be throwing a lot more. So if you're looking at the season-long props, especially when you're looking at the number one wide receiver for Carolina, who's now going into his second year, I like both over his, whether it be receiving yards or whether it be receiving touchdowns on the season, because I think he's going to be north of a 1,000-yard receiver, and I think he's going to have 7 to 8 touchdown catches on the year.
0: In our VSiN NFL betting guide, amongst our 23 experts and analysts, this was the most evenly distributed division winner selection. 7 for the Saints, 6 each for the Bucks and the Falcons, and 4 for the Panthers. Safe to say, a coin flip division in the eyes of our VSiN brethren. The men and women involved in that one, boy, it's going to be fun to look back. Highlights and headlines up next. Latest from the Scottish Open and the World Cup.
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0: Rolling along in the Thursday edition of VSiN by the Books. Jensen Lewis alongside the Moose, Mark Malusis, the Maestro, Mike Palm, upcoming in 30 minutes' time. And, we've got a dandy, I'm sure, of Palm's Pressing 3. We will visit with Mike Palm live and in living color right there in downtown Las Vegas from the Circa Sports Casino and Resort. Live and in living color is the quarterfinal round of the World Cup getting underway later this afternoon. If you're just joining us, we appreciate you making us a part of your morning routine. 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
0: All right, it's a rematch of the 2022 semifinal in which Le Bleu of France beat Morocco 2-0 to advance to the World Cup final. Well, today, it's all about qualifying for that semifinal. France, still a $4 favorite to qualify. Morocco is 3-1 on the comeback here. And if you want to dabble in the 90 minutes plus stoppage time, minus $1.70 for France, 5-1 is Morocco. The draw at plus 285. Winner of this match will play tomorrow's winner between Spain and Belgium. Moose, I know we will break this one down in earnest with Anthony DeBundo in the final hour of the program, but Again, probably France's game to lose here, and Kylian Mbappe just one behind Lionel Messi in that golden boot race as well.
2: Yeah, no doubt. I mean, and listen, Mbappe's been brilliant. Looking forward to getting it going this afternoon. Missed the soccer yesterday, Jensen. I got to be honest with you a little bit. I really do. But a little bit of history on the line. I mean, you have to go back to Morocco has not lost a match in 34 straight matches. I mean, they've been really, really good. And I think France is trying to become just the third nation ever to reach three consecutive semifinals in the World Cup in three consecutive years. I think Germany did it. Brazil did it going back to the mid-90s to the early 2000s. So a little bit of history on the line as well. France, the betting favorite going into this one, nearly 4-1 to advance into the semifinals. The expectation is that they will. But, you know, Morocco could be sneaky here. There's no doubt. And this is a team that is battle-tested. They play their brand of soccer. We know that. I would imagine that they're going to make the French team go out there and earn it. But I think in the end, it's just going to be too much of a talented French team, and they're going to march on to the semifinals.
0: And France still the short shot at plus $1.80 to win the World Cup. Morocco has now fallen down at least below. They were 30-1, or 25-30-1 in some places, and now 28-1 on DraftKings. Again, that match kicks off at 4 o'clock Eastern time. Already kicked off across the pond. That's the Genesis Scottish Open, and we have a three-way tie atop the leaderboard at 5-under. Tom Kim, Bernd Weisberger, and American Patrick Cantlay. And don't look now, but Brooks Koepka, one shot off the lead as he has a 4-under in his first round. A really good start for him. Rory McIlroy also one off the pace. He has two more holes to play. He's 4-under. We get some of the bigger boys off later with Scotty Scheffler, Ludvig Åberg. Right now, Scotty Scheffler is still the short shot. Plus 470, Rory McIlroy is plus 750. Those are the two in single digits at the moment. Patrick Cantlay, though, heck of a first round. He is now down to 15-1 to win the Genesis Scottish Open. Now, we will obviously visit with our fearless leader, Dave Ross, later on in the program. He will give us his thoughts and also any updated wagers he has for this tournament, as well as a preview of UFC 329. We talked about it before. If you're just joining us, two shots at history yesterday, and boy, oh boy, we thought Dylan Cease might get it across the line. He was within a couple of outs of getting a no-hitter, but it was Elliot Ramos of the Giants that was able to break that one up. We also had a perfect game from Jared Jones through six innings. He was lifted after 77 pitches, unable to finish his outing due to some constraints put in before he began his outing. Was already ruled here, Moose, that he was going to go five ups, so basically five times up on the mound, or 80 pitches, whichever came first. He was so efficient, according to his manager, Don Kelly, that they had a running back out there, and he still finished below the 80-pitch threshold. I know we were talking some Yanks early. They end up losing to the Rays yesterday. 5-15, entering their last 20 games yesterday, and the strikeout totals continue to mount. Make sense of it, Moose. It is a little bit more panic time in the Bronx than I think people want to let on so far.
2: Yeah, it's terrible. I mean, it's an awful watch. Tampa's so good right now. They really are. But, you know, the Yankees attempting a safety squeeze last night. That's when you know you're pressing a little bit. The number is 212. The Yankees in 20 games as a team have struck out 212 times. I mean, that is astronomical. I mean, it is insanity. I think you have to go back over those 20 games all the way back to June 18th is when this stretch started. I mean, Goldschmidt's 0 for his last 34. Bellinger hasn't had an RBI in 50 or 51 at-bats. Rice continues to hit some home runs, but he is dramatically cooled off. They miss Aaron Judge. Again, a well-pitched game. We talked about yesterday. What do you expect from Cole? I thought Cole would pitch well. I just didn't know if the Yankees would score, and they didn't. Now they got an afternoon affair, and they're on the precipice here of falling even further back when you look at that complexion of the American League East. And it's really bad. The struggle is real. They go through these stretches, it seems like, every single year, Jensen, when you watch the Yankees. It's a long 162-game season. They haven't looked this bad. Like, this is a kind of a new lull for the Yankees. Like, they have looked really, really bad over the last 20 games.
0: Only the Athletics have a worse record than the New York Yankees, if you will, 5-13, the Yankees and the Mets a combined 11-28 since June 18th. Just absolutely dismal there in the Big Apple, no question about it. Team that has really started to turn things around, that is the Detroit Tigers, 12-6 since June 18th. But this will be the swan song for one of the greats of all time to put on the Tiger jersey. It was announced yesterday by Justin Verlander that this will indeed be his final season. One of the great starting pitchers, not only in Tiger history, but of the modern era, Moose. You think about the accolades. He is definitely a surefire first ballot Hall of Famer, 10-time All-Star, including being a Legends pick this year, announced yesterday by Commissioner Rob Manfred as a selection by the commissioner to the American League All-Star team. 3 times winning the Cy Young, 2-time World Series champion, 2006 American League Rookie of the Year, 2011 American League Most Valuable Player, 3 no-hitters, postseason leader in strikeouts, 8th all-time in regular season strikeouts with 3,554. I don't know what the price is going to be for his final home start, at least in the regular season, there at Comerica Park, but what a stage that will be. I would expect a sold-out house. Hysterical press conference. I'll get your thought on this yesterday. So he announces it, you know, to the media. Tarek Skubal was starting yesterday, and of course they've developed a real kinship with each other. Apparently, he didn't want to bother Tarek Skubal on his start day, and many starters have a routine where they want to be by themselves, they want to do their thing, they want to stay in the moment, in the zone. And so apparently Tarek Skubal finds out secondhand that the announcement is being made. He shows up in the press conference room with, like, arms crossed, you know, like a defiant father looking down at his kid, like, I can't believe you did this. And so JV sees him, kind of chuckles a little bit and goes, what do you feel? And Skubal goes, disappointed. And JV goes, oh, even worse, disappointed. I don't want to disappoint you. But, I mean, is as good a mentor, regardless if you're a rookie, if you're a veteran, if you're a Cy Young winner, what a campaign this will be to finish Justin Verlander's career.
2: Yeah, unbelievable. That's a great story. He told another great one down in the minor leagues early on, and with in terms of what Justin Verlander was down in the minor leagues, Jensen. I love those stories as well. Listen, there's nothing that he didn't accomplish on a mound, and that's the way you want to go out. And it's just time for Justin Verlander. He really is. And you could even go back to the early start of his career. He kind of orchestrated this era of Major League Baseball in terms of the velocity to which pitchers throw at. You know, I remember the All-Star game. I think it was out in Kansas City where he got the start. And Jensen, the case was he went out there to try and hit triple digits when he was on the mound. Remember that All-Star game? I think it was out in Kansas City, the home of the Royals. So, he has been a tremendous leader, winner. He was a revelation down in Houston after everyone thought his career was over in Detroit. But it's just time. And it's great that he has that kind of relationship with Skubal. And he has a lot of those kind of relationships all across the sport, because I think you have to pay homage. And you mentioned earlier on, he's going to go into the Hall of Fame on roller skates. 266 career wins, the 3 Cy Young Awards. Everything that he has done on the mound. I mean, Justin Verlander really defined starting pitching for a generation here for Major League Baseball fans.
0: No question about it. So congrats to JV on a heck of a career. And I know the Tigers now starting to turn around. They're hoping that it's not just a regular season finale that will be for Justin Verlander in a Tigers uniform. They still have designs on finding their way to the promised land in October. The promised land is on the precipice at the All England Club in Wimbledon. In about 20 minutes' time, we'll get the women's semifinal underway, or the ladies. Let me be proper with how they call it over there, Mark. The ladies' semifinal. Coco Gauff, a short underdog here to Karolina Muhova, who is about a $1.22 favorite. And then shortly after, it'll be Linda Neskova, who's about a plus $1.14 underdog, against Marta Kostyuk, minus $1.37, minus $1.40. Again, very tightly contested. The favorites out on the women's or the ladies' draw, but we do get the behemoths on the men's side, Jannik Sinner, Novak Djokovic, as well as Alexander Zverev, and Arthur Ferry. If you've not seen the story, dude's 500-1 before the tournament to win it. He's down to a little under 5-1 as he will play a Wimbledon semifinal tomorrow with a chance to punch his ticket as world number 114. What a story he's been as a British wild card, only the fourth wild card in the Open era to reach a Grand Slam semifinal. So much more to come. Keep it locked right here on VSiN by the Book.
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0: 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Jensen Lewis alongside Mark the Moose Malusis. The maestro Mike Palm will join us upcoming live from the Circa Resort and Casino in our next segment. But right now, a ton to get to on the pitch and a little college football future talk for you. That's where we start today's edition of the Daily Docket.
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0: Okay, quarterfinal of the World pitch underway starting today. 4 o'clock Eastern. That is kickoff between France and Morocco from Boston Stadium, also known here in these great United States as Gillette Stadium there in Foxborough. Here's my thought on where we are. Again, if you're just joining us, France is a whopping $4 favorite to qualify for the semifinal. Morocco is 3-1 to be able to upset France and advance. I still have those two big futures here, Moose, so here's how I'm going to play. First, Morocco, before the tournament, I jumped in on 60-1 for a quarter unit play, and then I have France and the Rays, both France to win the World Cup parlay with the Tampa Bay Rays to win the World Series. That is north of 65-1 for me. So again, I'm going to get a large ticket through here no matter what to the semifinal. As I would play this game, I would obviously look at parlaying a France to qualify, potentially with Spain to qualify, as those two would lock up in a semifinal, or I would find a game that you like today on Major League Baseball. If you want to look even to tomorrow or the weekend, I think it's a great parlay piece. And again, I know it's pretty heavy on the price, but I do think France finds their way through. Now, as far as the scoring goes, I think there's a couple of ways you can play it. I don't anticipate this being just a shootout like we saw between Argentina and Egypt. I mean, that was just insanity, the way that those final 15 minutes plus stoppage time played out. A couple of angles I'd be interested in, and I'll get your thoughts on it. You mentioned earlier in the program you think Morocco, as organized as they are going to kind of pack it in, be defensive, try and kind of wear down France, try and force them to break them down, and then maybe come back on the counterattack to be able to try and get some numbers forward. That in mind, I wouldn't mind playing a France to advance and an under 3.5 alternate total. Now, I know that's going to be a little juicy price, but again, we're looking at kind of where we are here, and I think people want to try and avoid what, you know, craziness you could get if indeed this is a draw in that 90 minutes plus stoppage time. So if we build it out, if you want to take just even the total goals in regulation under 2.5 and you think that France can advance, shop around and see where you can parlay some of that. But if you want to do just in regulation, France is $1.70 in the 90 minute line. If you play them plus the under 2.5, that's plus 232 on a same game parlay right there. So I think that's probably the way I would go if I'm getting a little creative. But I'm with you. I think France find a way here in the 90 minutes to take care of business and find their way through.
2: Yeah, I'm Jensen, I think you ran through it really, really well. A couple things that I like. I mean, first, in a rematch here of the semifinal that we saw in 2022, right? Morocco, you have to go back to 2025, the last time they, as a soccer nation with this group, has lost a match. I think they've gone 34 straight matches, right? France is, we mentioned earlier in the show, trying to become just the third nation ever in World Cup history to reach three consecutive semifinals. The French team are the betting favorite to win the World Cup for a reason, right? So a couple of things that you look at this one. I think the style and fashion in which it gets played. Morocco's got to limit the explosive ability of Kylian Mbappe. I think they will to an extent, but I think in the end, I think Mbappe proves to be a difference maker in this match. You look at any time goal scorer, 90 minutes plus extra time, you're looking at Mbappe at minus $1.20, which I'd be intrigued by, right? We talked about the golden boot race a little bit earlier on, and he's right there, obviously, trailing Lionel Messi by a goal, who's got 8 for Argentina so far through this World Cup. I'd look at the under 2.5. Like, I think this game has the earmarks of it, and you threw out some final scores before of maybe a French victory over Morocco by the count of 2-0. So I would go under the 2.5 goals at minus $1.25. In terms of them advancing, if that doesn't strike your fancy, anytime goal score or whatever, I mean, I'm all in on France this afternoon up there at Boston Stadium, Gillette Stadium. I don't care what you want to call it. And I would take them minus the $1.75 on the money line to advance as well. Like, I think there's a reason why we've all watched it. Paraguay got really, really physical with France in the last match. People were bothered by that. I don't think Morocco is going to go that way. And I think Morocco is a really, really good soccer team from what we've seen here. And them being here in the quarterfinals, not a mistake based on what we saw 4 years ago. I just think this is a different level. So I'm going to take those three things. Mbappe to score minus $1.20 anytime, under 2.5 goals and minus $1.25. And then on the money line, minus $1.75. We're all in on the French this afternoon up in Beantown.
0: And if you like Le Bleu, as a correct score, 1-0 for France is 5-1. 2-0 is 6-1. So a chance to kind of play around and maybe split up a unit into a couple of creative plays there. It is not too early to talk American football, and that is the pigskin version here. We are going to get into the week zero before you know it, but let's start with some national championship futures. Obviously, everyone looking at Indiana right now to try and dethrone the defending champs. Different squad we'll be looking at. We talked a little Josh Hoover, Kurt Cignetti in the Heisman race yesterday. Let's talk overall feel here, Moose. One play and one future I already have in pocket. I did take Miami at 13-1, got a share of them to win the national title. Found that on Hard Rock a handful of weeks ago. Big reason why, again, they get one of the big quarterback transfers in Daria Mensah from Duke. Again, the explosiveness of Malachi Toney on display last year all the way through the national title game. Mark Fletcher Jr. in the backfield, a beast to behold. You would feel that the ACC feels incredibly winnable for them. They should find their way with ease. Even if there's a catastrophic injury, I still think they've got enough to get through to win that conference. That being said, any names on that first page of the board, any of those schools that jump out to you that you would want to get a share of here before we get the season underway?
2: Yeah, I'd touch on Georgia at plus 850. I mean, if you look at the Bulldogs, and you know, and Gunnar Stockton back at quarterback when you're looking at Georgia, but and the task, and the you know, they start off with a you know a couple of patsies to begin the season, Tennessee State and Western Kentucky, before they get into that SEC schedule on the road in Arkansas. But Oklahoma's home. The two big challenges are going to be Alabama on the road down in Tuscaloosa, October the 10th. On a Saturday, they get Florida at home. That's a little bit of a program in transition. Then Saturday, November 7th, on the road in to take on Ole Miss. But I think when you look at this Georgia program, you look at this team, obviously, you know, five-star recruits are bound, talented offensively and defensively. SEC is really, really good. I think the way that the schedule breaks down for them, I think it's a little bit more favorable. Listen, you can't get through the SEC and go through that conference without being tested. But Georgia would be an intriguing one to me, and that's just stating the obvious. I mean, a plus 850. I'm not like exactly. It's not. I'm not curing. You know, not giving you something outlandish here. But I think the Bulldogs are really live here for Kirby Smart in 2026.
0: All right, you know me and my cross-sport parlays. I just happen to think about it. France to advance today to the semifinal, parlayed with your Georgia take to win the national title, gets the Bulldogs just a tick south of 11-1. So that'd be a nice little double-digit future to kind of have in pocket.
2: I love your
0: there
2: creativity, Jensen. I love your creativity. You're always thinking. You're always thinking, looking to maximize value. I love it.
0: All right. Well, okay, so if we want to get a little greedy here, if you want France to qualify today, Spain to qualify tomorrow over Belgium, and then you want to take the dogs, that gets you to 15-1. So I kind of like doubling almost that initial standalone prop. And again, if hell freezes over here and Belgium find a way through against La Roja, we can always rebet it. It's okay, people. There's more in the tank to fire on. But just again, another way to increase your ROI when you can use some of those decided favorites in your favor and be able to hitch it to one of those top teams that I think we will see not only back in the college football playoff, and again, in a highly competitive SEC. Much more to break down in the coming weeks as we inch closer to week zero and the start of college football season. Our day always starts well when we get a chance to catch up with a maestro. Mike Palm will join us live from Circuit Resort and Casino. A big, big broadcast weekend on tap for the World Cup. What is the future update there at the book? And Love Island at Stadium Swim? Yes, sir. Mike Palm will be in attendance. He joins us next on VSiN by the Books.
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16: My name is Erica, and my son, Kaysen, is a patient at Shriners Children. 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I said, how bad is it? 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
28: We're just so thankful that Kaysen is still here, because things can change in the blink of an eye.
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0: 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That is where we are headed. Downtown Las Vegas, live from the Circa Resort and Casino. It's not J-Lo and Moose there yet, but we wish we were, because it's always great when we get to see our man live and in living color, the maestro, Mike Palm, VP of Operations of Circa, the D, and the Golden Gate Casino, joining us here on the Progressive Guest Line. Give him a follow at the new X handle, at Circa Maestro. Buddy, always great to see you live there. And boy, it has been a sight to see watching all the festivities there behind you at the sportsbook. You guys will have full audio there for all the quarterfinal matches. Am I right? Today, tomorrow, and Saturday, correct?
1: Yeah, that's correct. In the book, we'll have full audio on all four quarterfinals. At Stadium Swim, we will have the UFC card in the evening on Saturday. So the Argentina-Switzerland semifinal will not have full audio. The main audio will be on UFC. Here in the book, all four quarterfinals.
2: How has the World Cup been for the book in terms of handle? How, with the United States being out now, Mike, do you think

0: betting perspective, it's been terrific. Mark, we've taken, I believe, six bets of 500,000 or more on the World Cup. Obviously, we posted the one, the 750,000 on USA against Belgium. Now that we didn't win 750K, obviously we wrote back Belgium money on that. But so far, the results have been terrific. And, you know, I'm looking at our future liabilities. Only Belgium's a loser to us. That's it. The other seven teams are all winners. Norway's a big winner. And I'll tell you the other two, France and Spain, who likely one of those will be in the finals, are also significant winners for us. So we're set up very well from a future book perspective.
1: That is remarkable, and let me press you, at least from my side, because you and I will have a betting interest. We talked Norway futures before the tournament, and I know you were talking with Mitch and Polly on Follow the Money yesterday. It has actually broken a little bit better, I think, in the draw, and with their momentum, I know everyone looking at England having survived a man down there at Estadio Azteca. Size it up in your eyes. Do you like kind of where Erling Haaland and that group are? I think all the pressure kind of on England at this point. They come back stateside. It's going to be a fascinating dynamic there on Saturday afternoon. What do you like about where that quarterfinal match is there, Mike?
0: Yeah, so I have 6-1 that Norway reaches the semis. So I have a very clear hedge here if I want it or monetize this position. And then 30-1 that they win it all. I like that they were on this side of the bracket, that they weren't on the Spain-France side. Would I have rather play Mexico outside of Mexico City? Maybe, maybe. But, I mean, early, you know, these guys in Norway aren't going to be intimidated by England. A lot of them play in the Premier League. So, I mean, the players are very familiar with each other. I just think Haaland has been onto himself, somebody that, you know, is able to create all these scoring opportunities. And he's really almost impossible to deal with in the box because of his physical stature and his strength. So I give them a very good chance. I mean, you know, I know they were kind of a dark horse coming in. I don't know that a lot of people bet them because their odds stayed above 30-1 before the tournament started. But they've certainly played into the role of not being a dark horse, but being a very legitimate member of the final eight here. I like their chances a lot. I will end up monetizing on England to advance because I have to at this point on the ticket. You get this far. But obviously I want the England hedge to fail because I want a shot at that 30-1, the real prize.
2: Mike, I'm curious when you look at Argentina and Switzerland, you know, anything there from your perspective, you know, in terms of a feel for that match, given what we've seen here from Messi, you know, the Jets and I talked about the golden boot race. You know, their last two matches have been, I mean, unbelievable, whether it be against Cape Verde or obviously against Egypt. How about Argentina here moving through now, taking on the Swiss?
0: All right, Mark, for me, this is the hardest of the four quarterfinals to handicap because I've really been disappointed in Argentina defensively their last two matches. I get the second goal by Cape Verde was just an incredible strike. The first goal was sloppy. I made a comment to a friend where we were watching the game the other morning through text. Their fast break defense was horrific against Egypt, right? I mean, they were just befuddled by Egypt coming down 3-on-3 or 2-on-2. So I don't know what to make of Argentina. You know, they're great. They came back. They survived. Switzerland's been very good. I like Colombia a lot. I lost that. I had the under, but I had Colombia to advance. I had Colombia to win the nil in 90, and they had their chances. But the Swiss have been very, very buttoned up here with clean sheets the last two games. So I don't know what to make of it. I probably will not play this game. I really have not gotten involved in Argentina games other than against Austria. I bet Messi to score and to score two goals in that game. Those are the only real bets I've made on Argentina games. I haven't had a great handle on them, so I've stayed away.
1: I don't blame you. Quarterfinals traditionally are where upsets usually occur. And so with Argentina back-to-back scares, not saying, you know, that Switzerland first time to the quarters in 72 years are, you know, that match made in heaven, but we will certainly see. Let me ask you, Mark and I have talked about it. I've kind of diversified my future portfolio with cross-sport parlays. These are futures, Mike, to win the World Cup parlayed with World Series winners. France and Spain obviously being shorter shots, I wanted to try and get them to pretty decent higher numbers. So I parlayed France to win the World Cup with the Rays to win the World Series. That's upwards of 65-1. I have Spain parlay with the Phillies to win the World Series at about 109-1. And then I took Argentina parlay with the Mariners to win the World Series at 56-1. So I'm sitting okay as far as that goes, and I'll figure out how to creatively monetize as we move forward. Is it as

0: simple for you with France and Spain. Is there any chance that Morocco find a way to drag this thing out, kind of park the bus, and maybe, you know, get a counter and score and shock them? Or is this too much class, too much overwhelming, both from Spain today and then, or excuse me, France today and then Spain against Belgium tomorrow?
1: Boy, I would tell you I think Morocco is a lot better than Belgium, but maybe they have an equal chance of an upset. But this, France is just so deep, and I don't think Morocco is just going to try to say, we're not going to try to score, and we're just going to try to frustrate France. That's not the way they play. This team's been the African champs for a decade. I think Morocco knows they've got to score multiple goals in this game. I like it over 2.5 if there's a way to approach it. I just think France is so deep. And I love Spain. I mean, Spain's ranked number one. They haven't lost in 35 games, and nobody's talking about them because we're talking about France, right? They had the draw with Cape Verde, so he said, oh, they're overrated. I mean, they've got plenty of finishers, too. I don't think Portugal really threatened them in that game. And so I look for Spain to win to nil to Belgium. That's the way I played that quarterfinal here. And then, the match everybody's been waiting for in the semifinal, Spain and France. I don't know that Spain can keep a clean sheet against France. There's just too many ways to beat them. I think ultimately France is going to win this. I'm hoping it's a France-Norway rematch with Norway actually playing their starting 11 in this and not like where they conceded the final game of the group stage.
2: Mike, we have about 90 seconds left in this segment. I want to ask you, where are we in terms of signups for the contest over at Circa right now?
1: You know, it's really interesting because I've been so excited about how far ahead of pace, Mark, we've been with Survivor. But how about the millions? With 67 days left, so this is yesterday's report, but with 67 days left in the sign-up period, last year in 2025, we had 398 people in the millions. This year, 699. So up from 400 to 700. And in Survivor, up from 1,300 to 2,800. And in Grandissimo, 1 to 3. But, I mean, that's all relative to as you start to gain a little momentum. But so basically almost doubled in both of them.
0: I absolutely love it. One of our favorite fake aces on the mound today, Framber Valdez. With the way the Tigers have looked here the last month, do we need to reconsider where we are in the Motor City Kitties here, Mike?
1: Well, they're hitting the ball awful well. That division's very winnable, right? I didn't know if they could turn it around, but somebody in Detroit or the Michigan State Police should arrest for Framber for stealing the Illich family money. This is sickening to even watch him to watch this guy pitch. Does he even care? I mean, he's not, now he's like Lugo. Just get the ball and throw. Let me give up my 12 hits and get out of here. I mean, it's really brutal.
0: I don't think he has enough courage to cross up all-star Dylan Dingler if he gets mad. I think Dingler will put him firmly into the ground if he pulls any of that behavior, that's for sure. On your best behavior, that's what I'll have to be. Up next, it is arguably the greatest segment in VSiN history. It is Palms Pressing 3. What does Mike have on deck for me? And do we have a path through against the Dodgers in the National League? We'll talk about that when you come back on VSiN by the Books.
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11: On the next The Numbers Game, it is Thursday. You know what that means. Zach and Crack. Zach Cohen coming off a pretty fine Wimbledon. He's got tennis picks today. Anything left on his card at the All England Club, plus his thoughts on the NBA, World Cup, and beyond. Plus Crack, Bill Krakenberger, unscripted. Anything that's on his mind, sports betting and beyond. And, of course, the World Cup quarterfinals begins today. Paul Carr is in the house. All of his plays in the quarters. It's a Numbers Game, 10 a.m. Eastern, right here at VSiN.
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0: 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Jensen Lewis back with the Moose, Mark Melusis alongside the maestro Mike Palm. It is as good as it gets here on VSiN any day of the week. It is time for Palm's Pressing 3.
14: Pressing? Yes, I say it's pressing.
8: This is Palm's Pressing 3.
15: My mother told me never to answer a question with a question.
16: Sir, my client has answered every question asked by this committee with the utmost sincerity.
1: Jensen, one thing that's always fascinated me about baseball is that over a 162-game season, players are almost trained to eliminate emotion. Whether you just got lit up or you threw a perfect inning, it was head down and on to the next game. My question is this. After suppressing powerful emotions for years as a player, does it become difficult to show those same emotions when now it's allowed and expected? Did baseball train you to become so emotionally muted that it changed the way you experienced life after the field? Do you ever wonder whether the emotional discipline that made you a successful major leaguer also came at a cost, and that it left you so much of your emotional expression out of off the field that after your career ended, it became harder to fully experience and express the joy of family milestones, personal achievements, and the simple everyday moments that make life so meaningful because you left all your emotions out on the mound when you left the field for the very last time?
0: Fantastic question. You have to fake it to make it sometimes, and whether you feel on top of the world or whether you come out of the bullpen, you're like, I don't have it to save my life today. You have got to remain as though you are the man, no question about it. Mike, I've had plenty of conversations with guys that, and even the ladies that have played at the highest level. You know, we as athletes, I could never boo a player. I can't do it because I've physically been there. I know the adversity. I know the work. I know the tireless hours, the sacrifice. I could never demean or boo a player in live competition. I can certainly have constructive criticism. I hearken back to the discussion we had about Carly Lloyd yesterday, in which she was incredibly candid about her thoughts on Christian Pulisic. When you're in the arena, you're allowed that credibility, and as long as you back it up with facts, you can't be really demeaned whatsoever, because you've been there, you've done that. Now, as it pertains to once you're done playing, I think there is that healthy medium of remembering how difficult it is to play, because that, even in baseball, and Moose, you know this as well, play 162 games plus postseason. I mean, every day you're not going to be at your best. And so as an analyst and as a former big leaguer, at least when I'm talking about baseball, I always qualified my remarks, whether it be pregame, in-game, postgame, with that thought in the back of my head: remember how hard it is to do what they do day in and day out. We've all been there. We all end up being told at one point that we can no longer play the beautiful game. But Moose, that's always something that I remembered no matter what. When I played, and now that I've been done playing for some time, always remember how hard it is to do what we do at the highest level.
2: Yeah, and Jensen, not only doing it, but talking to other athletes that have played multiple sports, you know, different sports over the course of the years, they talk about being able to maintain a balance as a player. You can't get too high, you can't get too low, because those emotions can also drain you as a performer and what you're exactly, yes, what you're trying to go out there and do. So I think it's a great question by Mike, but yeah, you look at it, I'm sure it gives you, it alters you as you move forward a little bit once your playing career comes to an end.
1: Question two, Jensen. On Friday, a bettor at Circa made a $3,000 eight-team parlay of eight Major League Baseball full game totals under. There were 13 games played last Friday. Five went over and eight went under. And wouldn't you know it, the bettor had those exact eight games that went under and his ticket cashed and paid over $500,000. Now, let's go behind the curtains a little bit here, Jensen. As a bookmaker, there is always some trepidation about correlated parlays on Fridays, in particular Fridays, because you never know when Major League Baseball is going to decide to put all new balls in across the country. And you don't know if that new set of balls are going to perform significantly different than the old balls. Are the new set of balls going to be more juiced? Are they going to be dead? Like, if 12 of the 13 games would have went under, would they put all the dead balls in? How often did you find that when Major League Baseball changed the balls mid-season, the balls performed differently?
0: Gosh, this is phenomenal stuff here. And this is really pulling back the curtain. You know, Saris, for those that are subscribers to The Athletic, of course, he has done so much great work along with Fangraphs and people that have really started to dive in about how the ball has been carrying, or the drag isn't as much on baseballs throughout this season. Tarek Skubal, I believe, was talking about this, Mike, that the consistency of the actual ball has been in jeopardy, looking into why there's been manufacturing issues, the rise in home runs. I would also put in average fastball velocity has elevated so much. So regardless if the ball is juiced or not, you are getting a lot of high-octane stuff, not only from starting pitching, but relievers that roll out of bed throwing 98 to 100. So you're not having to supply as much power physically as a hitter. We, the pitcher, are kind of helping you out with that higher average elevated fastball, and that increased velo is certainly contributing to it. For me, it wasn't as much I was thinking about it. I'd rely more on some of our starting pitchers that were like, this is not feeling. We were more worried, Mike, about the actual consistency of the rub of the ball. There were certain places you would go where, and I won't name names because I don't want to have anyone, you know, be upset, because I'm not sure it still happens this way, but the uniformity of some road places ball was like a cue ball in some spots. The other was like, oh, this is nice. I'm going to be able to let it rip. Good breaking ball, you know, consistency there. So definitely moves some issues, but I can understand where Mike's coming from as a bookmaker. My goodness, good luck. Good luck trying to get some inside sources when those balls are being changed out.
2: Well, and you've even seen it this year where they've had a production problem, where you've seen a yellowing of the baseball this year as well due to the yarn and the dye and everything like that. So, and people complained about the drag and the liveliness to it. So a little bit of a roll of the dice. It always seems to be the issue when you're looking at Major League Baseball, the in terms of where the seams are, how raised they are, where the drag is, lift. And we all know Major League Baseball likes offense for sure.
1: Final question, Jensen. Last night during the Rockies-Dodgers game, I'll take you to the bottom of the first inning. Dodgers are ahead 3-0, first and second and two out, and center fielder Alex Call is at the plate. Ball one, strike one, challenge. Challenges the pitch, and it grazes the upper or outside corner. Okay, 1-1. Dodgers are left with one challenge. Third pitch, strike two. He challenges again. The whole ball is in the strike zone. Right, and he eventually strikes out. The fans at Chavez Ravine, the late arriving crowd, was booing loudly. The Dodgers bench was visibly upset. Jensen, I know you're the greatest player advocate of all time, but how is this even possible? Aren't teams developing well-defined ABS protocols? Should Alex Cole be fined by the Dodgers? And if not, should Davey Roberts be fined?
0: Man, I don't even know if I can defend Alex Call on this. There have been some severely egregious calls here. Hey, and listen, as a Vanderbilt guy, I think I'm pretty smart, but I can tell when the emotion gets the better of some of these guys. And I mean, if it were me in this system, I don't know if I could allow, you know, younger guys to be able to do it in their first at bat. You know, run scoring situations, everything is so. I'll be fascinated, Mike, and I do want to reach out to some people in our analytics community. Maybe you can too with some of your Dodger connections. I would love to know the algorithms and things they're using to come up with, because you know these organizations are doing it with an eye on October. When's the advantageous time to use it? When is the least successful? So on and so forth. I mean, right now, the Houston Astros are the best team in Major League Baseball right now. 62% win percentage of ABS on successful overturns. Player-wise, I think Sal Stewart has the most challenges won right now at 23. William Contreras, as far as, you know, a challenge in the field, catcher for the Milwaukee Brewers, has the most won as far as getting successful overturns. I personally think that Alex Call might be receiving a fine in kangaroo court. Not sure what that would be, but I could envision a maximum fine might be in the offing there. Never a fine for you, sir. You are fine indeed. And always another scintillating Palms Pressing 3 in the books here on Beeson by the Books. We'll talk a little more Dodgers. We're going to audit the National League West. Mike, maybe you should stick around. I know you got some feel on where we are. You got to lay 20 grand. For the Dodgers to win the division. Is there any value in the West? We'll talk about it next.
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21: Red Sox have won 5 straight and 8 of 10. They wrap up their series on the south side of Chicago today, minus 102 against the White Sox, minus 118. Patrick Sandoval will make his first MLB appearance since June of 2024 for the Red Sox. Anthony Kaye for the White Sox. Braves, another 15 favorite of the Pirates this afternoon, minus 105. 9 over at PNC Park in Pittsburgh. Braves yesterday broke up a perfect game bid by the Pirates and went on to a 3-0 win over Pittsburgh. Quarterfinals of the World Cup get underway today in Foxborough at Gillette Stadium. France, minus 400 against Morocco, 3-1. Tomorrow in Los Angeles, Spain laying 320 against Belgium. With your action update, Mike Sennett on VSIN, the Sports Betting Network.
3: 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FIFA World Cup action resumes with France and Morocco. 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NBA Summer League tips off out here in Sin City as well. 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It's Money Moves, 11-1 Pacific, 2-4 Eastern, only on VSiN, the Sports Betting Network.
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2: Great to catch up with the Maestro as we always do on Thursdays. Mike Palm joining us live from downtown Las Vegas at Circa Resort and Casino. Hopefully we'll be able to get out there soon before baseball season ends. We are on the precipice of the final weekend of the first half of the regular season. That is where we start today's edition of the Daily Diamond. Okay, it is pretty much a formality at this point. The National League West is pretty buttoned up. The LA Dodgers, before the year here at Moose, were a $7 betting favorite to win the division. Right now, yeah, that's not a misprint. That's four zeros behind the two there. Minus 20,000 as they hold a 14-game lead over second-place San Diego. The Diamondbacks are 15 back, and then the Giants and Rockies are 22 and 23 games behind L.A., respectively. Now, I show you this because we get to a much more palatable spot if you're looking at a make-the-playoffs price or if you're looking to get a pretty significant number in the National League pennant odds. Let me start there because the San Diego Padres present a really intriguing case study. And Mark, to be fair, this is a team that has still dealt with a fair amount of inconsistency, and I say that lightly, but I should be underlining it in bold and circling it in Sharpie. This offense for San Diego has left so much to be desired. Dead last in average, dead last in on-base, OPS, runs scored. They're 22nd in homers, but hey, they're third in stolen bases. Whoop-de-doo. Okay. Is it viable, though? And again, we're all running down the Dodgers here in the National League. I think the Phillies, who we talked about, the Marlins, who have been hard charging here since June 1st, present some intriguing value. San Diego would be the only team I could look at just because of the players they have to even entertain a potential future, whether it be make the postseason or an NL pennant future, because I think I'd want to monetize at that point. I'll give you the floor, and we can move on if you're like, it's the Dodgers, and that's it that's coming from the West. Is that kind of where you look at it as we sit here before we finish the first half of the regular season?
3: No, I think you have to look at, San Diego. I wouldn't really look at anybody else. I mean, the Dodgers, I think we wake up on this Thursday, they've got 33 losses. The Giants and the Rockies have 38 wins, each of them, on the season. I mean, it is remarkable what the Los Angeles Dodgers have been able to do this year, and all they do is find ways to win. No, I think it's with San Diego. Listen, do I think Manny Machado is going to hit a .188 all season long? No, I don't think Manny Machado is going to hit a .188 all season long. And power's still there, but still, you know, the three true outcomes and analytics departments are celebrating, high-fiving each other all across this great country. But I think you got a general manager that remains aggressive. And, you know, they're 4.5 games back of the last wild card spot in the National League. So when you look at a San Diego team where Jensen, nothing has gone right for them offensively. Nothing. So you say, well, it's got to change. They can't be this bad offensively all season long. I mean, and maybe they end up being that way. But I think if you lean into San Diego, you say to yourself, well, it's got to look better in the second half. And then it does. And then I've got a general manager that I know is going to be aggressive at the MLB trade deadline, has no issue in trading guys down at the farm system to try and add. We've seen that time and time again. And gets creative. I think the San Diego Padres would be the only team to me that I'd be interested in talking about. I mean, there's no real conversation in terms of the division. The Dodgers are gone. But in terms of making the playoffs, yes, I would look at the San Diego Padres based on the aggressiveness of their ownership and really their front office, I should say, and the fact that they're sitting there at the 500 mark, and one aspect of their team has been remarkably inconsistent, and yet here they are, and they've given themselves an opportunity. Similar conversations that we have with a number of teams in the American League, Jensen, which we talked about earlier in the show, where, you know, even if you look at a team like the Tigers, you say, well, the Tigers are out of it. And then you look at the standings, you're like, no, they're not. They're not out of it. They could still have an opportunity to go out there and and doing the, not necessarily having to move Scooble. So San Diego would be a team that I'd be intrigued by based on the fact that I think the offense will get better as the season goes along.
2: It's going to be an interesting trade deadline to see where the Padres are in about a month's time and where we are in that National League wild card race. All that being said, we've talked a lot about the Pittsburgh Pirates and how they have been one of those intriguing teams to look at as a potential wild card winner. Let's start looking at today's slate, a little bit of an afternoon affair that we have on the docket, as well as some night games to target. Let me sit here and give you what you already know. The Kansas City Royals have been a bad team. The New York Mets have been a really bad team. Yesterday was an intriguing end for the New York Mets. You get to go ahead, run on a hit-by-pitch. You go and score a boatload more, and then you got to make it interesting in the ninth. But, hey, all's well that ends well. We got Michael Wacha. We got Sean Manaea, 110 Eastern first pitch. Moose, this to me screams over. The over nine would be a target for me. Mets are 24-16-5 to the over as a home team this year. I don't know about you. I know Michael Wacha is an all-star this year, but I believe that this is kind of right for the taking for both these offenses to take advantage on getaway day. What say you?
3: I would agree with you. It also screams camp day out at Citi Field, like where you'll have all the campers out there as well. An afternoon affair, it's July, you know, two teams that aren't going anywhere. Today screams half day or half, you know. So I would agree with you, you know, put the jokes aside. It was listen, Young leaned into it a little bit when he got hit on the elbow to give the Mets the lead at that point in time. And that rally came in unbelievably enough with two outs, led off by a Francisco Lindor single, which got it going for the Mets in that eighth inning. So you look at this afternoon, I would agree, based on the pitching matchup, momentum is the next day's starting pitcher. We've heard it time and time again across Major League Baseball. I think Kansas City will score some runs against a remarkably inconsistent Sean Manaea, and I think the Mets are going to get some runs here against Wacha. So I would imagine, in this game that we'll get over that number. So I'm in agreement with you, Jensen.
2: Okay, so again, another over that I think, just knowing where the weather is too, the Cubs and the Orioles have had no resistance against either side. They didn't last night. Another high-scoring affair. 9-7, the Cubs hold on and win that one over Baltimore. Series finale here. By the way, congrats to All-Star Pete Crow Armstrong. First Cubs since Slammin' Sammy Sosa in 1993 through 95 to have back-to-back seasons with 20 or more homers. He got it last night. And I would say we are right for the taking for more offense again there at Camden Yards. The Cubs are 11-5-1 to the over when they are a road dog, which they are this afternoon. It's David Peterson, former Met, getting the start against fellow left-hander Trevor Rogers. Rogers is going to be that guy that you look at and say, all right, can we finally get a win? Maybe not a win, but we could certainly find some offense. I think Baltimore will be able to get to the lefty Peterson here. For what it's worth, Baltimore also 16-11-1 to the over as a home favorite, which they will be behind their ace in Rogers here this afternoon. 1:35 p.m. Eastern first pitch. Do we align on offense there in Charm City this afternoon, Moose?
3: Yeah, I would agree with you. I mean, I think, you know, the Cubs are going for they've won 8 of 10, and they're going for the sweep of the Baltimore Orioles. Peterson, I think, is thanking his lucky stars that he's now a member of the Cubs away from the Mets. Ground ball pitcher defense in Chicago significantly better than it was with the Mets. So, but even with all that being said, on the road, and he's been, you know, first half David Peterson a year ago was an all-star. He hasn't been that pitcher now in the better part of a year of Major League Baseball time. So I think he'll give up some runs down there in Camden Yards. You saw 16 runs in the middle game of this series. I don't know if we're necessarily going to get to that number, but I think the Cubs will get some off of Rogers as well. A high-scoring affair, wouldn't be a surprise at all if Chicago cracks out the brooms and sweeps away the Baltimore Orioles as a slight underdog this afternoon. But I think we're going to go over that number as well.
2: All right, from offense to maybe some pitching dominance, and we get an intriguing matchup in the Twin Cities. A big affair here between the Guardians and the Twins. Minnesota, a big win for them last night. They creep ever closer to the top of the American League Central. It's Gavin Williams on the mound for the Guardians. 1:40 p.m. Eastern is first pitch there. Bailey Ober going to come back off the IL here today, Moose. They are plus, this is a fascinating spot here. Plus $1.13 at Circa, the Twins are as a home underdog. And for what it's worth, the trend has been good to the under. The under 8.5 here between the Guardians and the Twins. Guardians are 11-6 to the under as a road favorite, which they are today. Again, shop around for your best price if you want to back Cleveland on the money line. $1.26 at Circa, $1.31 at DraftKings. I think we get some run prevention. Again, this has been two offenses that have been one or the other. The Twins have been very high scoring. The Guardians have struggled without Jose Ramirez to put up consistent offense. Moose, what say you about another big AL Central matchup here at Target Field?
3: Yeah, I kind of like Minnesota, this afternoon. You look at Gavin Williams, he hasn't pitched particularly well as of late. Coming off a 4 2/3 inning performance against the Chicago White Sox, 5 hits, 3 runs. The start before that, he allowed 3 earned runs. His ERA in the month of June was a tad over 6. So you look at the Minnesota Twins in a wide-open American League Central. We've spent some time talking about that division. And I understand why the Guardians are a slight favorite this afternoon. You're right, shop around for the best price. But just based on the way that Williams is throwing the ball right now, even with some of the injuries, with Buxton being out for the Minnesota Twins based on IL, I'm going to take Minnesota a little home cooking today at Target Field.
2: Minnesota, the most runs scored in the American League at 457, winners of 4 in a row, 7 of their last 10. They have closed within 2 games of the Chicago White Sox for the top spot in the Central. Guardians have lost 4 in a row, including 6 of their last 10. No losing when we get our fearless leader, even on vacation, on the show. Super Dave Ross. He'll jump on next to talk all things UFC 329, and I don't think he's gone to bed. The Scottish Open, round one, halfway home. What's he got? What's live? We'll talk to Dave next.
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9: This is a Bloomberg Business of Sports report. FanDuel says the World Cup showdown between the U.S. and Belgium generated the highest number of active bettors and betting volume of any soccer match ever on the site. More than twice as many people bet on the game than on the biggest pre-World Cup soccer match on FanDuel. The total amount bet surged 72% from what was wagered on the first U.S. match of the tournament. Meanwhile, this year's World Cup has seen a surge in TV viewership and betting in the U.S., largely because the games are being played in North America and airing at times local fans can watch. The Las Vegas Jacks announced it has secured $8 billion in financial commitments to land the prospective NBA expansion franchise. The group's leadership includes Jerry Colangelo, the former owner of the NBA's Phoenix Suns, David Levy, founder of Horizon Sports and Experiences, and Scott Colangelo, the managing partner of Prime Capital Financial. With the Bloomberg Business of Sports report, I'm Michael.
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2: Rolling along another Thursday edition of VSiN by the Books. Jensen Lewis alongside the Moose, Mark Melusis. We called Moose out of the pen because our old starting pitcher needed the week for a little rest and recovery. It sounds like we're heating up in the pen. We're getting ready for a big start next Monday. Let's bring him in live from Bristol. No, he's not racing the race cars, people. It is our man, Super Dave. Dave Ross joins us here on the Progressive Guest Line. Great to see you. You look well rested. It's not a campaign stop, even though the Lewis Ross administration takes all kinds of donations, legally, of course. But great to see you. How was vacay, seeing mom and dad and everybody at home?
15: Everybody, they send their best. They love the show. We watch even when I'm on vacation. So I get up with Dad, have a cup of coffee. And we got the Moose. We got Jay Lou rocking and rolling. You guys have been killing it all week. It's great, though, to recharge, get home, see the parents, talk a lot of sports. I'm sure they don't want to talk as much sports as I like to talk. And then we're heading on back here to get back to the Kentucky-Tennessee border. Pit stop here in Bristol. Going to play some golf later on this afternoon, try to beat the rain a little bit. But you know I'm watching the Scottish Open, and you know I can't wait for UFC 329, guys. It is as good a card. I know Freedom 250 might be the best card we've had so far this year. This one is really, really deep, and of course, the return of the king here with Conor McGregor, guys. I don't know what to expect, but I can't wait to watch it on Saturday night.
3: Well, that's what I wanted to ask you, Dave, in terms of you kind of stole my answer a little bit. What should UFC fans expect when you see McGregor back in the ring?
15: Oh, boy, Mark. Well, it's such a $1,000 question, especially in the betting markets, because when this fight came out a couple months ago, shameless plug, Rob Moreno and I were talking about it on First Strike, wherever you get your podcast. And I saw Conor was over a $3 betting underdog, guys. And I went, well, you got to take Conor McGregor because he's going to fight this fight at 170 pounds. And he's going to be so much bigger than Max Holloway. And all those things are still true. And then I had to remember, Mark, exactly that question. Who is Conor McGregor in 2026? He looks great, right? I don't think anybody's doubting that. He's going to do all of this stuff. He's strutting, and he's going to be Conor McGregor. The king is back. You know, Mystic Mac. All of that stuff is back into play. And then I go, I haven't seen him in 5 years, guys, and I'm going to bet Conor McGregor, and the money's all coming in on Conor, and it's knocking this number way down. And then I got to remember who's on the other side, and that's a Hall of Famer in his own right, Max Holloway. Guys, at some point, if you get Max Holloway at minus $2 against a guy we haven't seen in 5+ years, and let's be honest, didn't even look great 5 years ago, this isn't 2015. Jensen, as much as I like that to be with the Mets back in the World Series and Conor McGregor is the number one guy in the sport, it's 2026, gentlemen. I think I have to look to the favorite side here in Max Holloway. I do think it might take a little longer to get there, guys, and that's why I think the over 2.5 at about a minus $1.05 is a fair price point to get in. I don't see either guy taking out the other guy inside of 2.5 rounds.
2: Got a little sneak peek of your latest episode of First Strike upcoming in Best Bets later on in this program. On that main card there, DR, anywhere else that you find either some advantageous angles to get in pocket now before prices change, any methods of victory, anything creative you kind of had surface when you and Rob talked through this card?
15: Yeah, this is definitely a Paul Sorvino card for me. Now I got to turn my back on you, right, from Goodfellas. And that really is Patty Pimblett here, guys. Jensen knows this, Moose. I love Patty the Batty. Okay, Patty Pimblett's been a guy that I've bet on every single fight that he's had since he entered the UFC, and I've only lost once, and that's the last time out against Justin Gaethje. And while he says, scousers don't get knocked out, and he didn't get knocked out that night against Justin Gaethje. That's my terrible British accent, by the way. He's so tough, but he's going up against a Frenchman here in the God of War in Benoit Saint-Denis. So what's the game plan for Patty Pimblett to be Benoit Saint-Denis? Is it to get into the cardio and then hope later on in the third round, the French, foreign specialist fighter, elite fighter that he is going to tire? That's the game plan? That sounds like the game plan to me. I don't like it. I love Benoit Saint-Denis here, laying a small price point, guys. I think Patty, because he looked good against Gaethje, and then Gaethje looked amazing against Ilya Topuria, people want to buy into MMA math. And sometimes that math, and I know because I wasn't great at math, doesn't always equate. So I'm going to go with Benoit Saint-Denis. Forget about what we saw last time out with Patty Pimblett against Gaethje and then what Gaethje did to Topuria. This is two different fighters completely. I think if he goes down to the ground, I know that Patty Pimblett likes to be on the ground here. I think he actually might be fish out of water, and we know he's not going to win the striking game with BSD. Give me the Frenchman over the Englishman. No, this is not soccer. This is fighting. I will take Benoit Saint-Denis at the small price point here, guys.
3: Dave, dealer's choice. You know, any thoughts on either the Bautista or the McKinney match? Either one of those two that you like, either one of those two where you have a strong lean one way or the other.
15: It's another one, Mark, that, you know, I'm a big Corey Sandhagen guy. Had him on my old show in Chicago, have a personal affinity for the guy. I think he's always been kind of one of those best at 135 pounds in the world, Mark, but just never quite got to the top of the heap here. And I think Mario Bautista is going to be a really dangerous out for him. So I like the Bautista side here, plus money, two fighters that I do back a lot. And I found myself in a lot of these fights on this card particularly, looking at guys that I back a lot that are going against each other, like I mentioned with BSD against Patty Pimblett, Max Holloway against Conor McGregor here. I'm going to take the dog price on Bautista because I think it's an even fight. And I think you're getting some value at plus $1.22 here on the Bautista side. As for the King Green fight, this is so interesting to me, guys, because I heard that Bobby Green said that he and Terrence McKinney are boys and that they were hanging out together. And then he said, oh, you got the call and you took the fight. And now he's mad that T-Rex took the fight. And so I thought we were boys. Oh, now you think I'm an easy fight? Well, I'll show you. Oh, boy. When friends fight sometimes and then they become frenemies in there, it normally is highly combustible. And Rob and I found a little prop here, guys. You can get 4-1 that this fight doesn't go past 60 seconds. Don't blink, guys. It's not going to get out of the first round. I don't know if we can get it done in 60, but somebody's going out. Friends be damned. Now it's business. I do lean towards the Terrence McKinney side, but I think we're getting a quick knockout here Saturday night at T-Mobile, and it really might be inside of 60 seconds.
2: All right, our fearless leader, Dave Ross, live from Bristol on vacation. A little breakdown of USC 329. Shameless plug, we will have a little teaser of what you and Rob have cooked up in Best Bets upcoming in the show. No tease here because you and I have talked about it for a while. Rory McIlroy taking time off from signature events, going across the pond, getting ready for another major. All he did was go out and shoot 5 under par. We've got a four-way tie atop the Scottish Open leaderboard. Tom Kim, Bernard Weisberger, and Patrick Cantlay, they are in as the leaders. Your boy Brooks Koepka, 4 under in his first round. Your takeaways from what you've seen early this morning, and then maybe a little recap of what you have live on the tournament thus far.
15: Go get it, Jensen. Go get this golf course. Go beat it up. It is there for the taking here at Renaissance Club. It's not Renaissance Club, as we tried to say to sound all cool and Scottish. It's just the Renaissance Club. So that's the way they say it, too. I do like Brooks's chances to hang around this weekend, guys. These are not like particularly hard greens that we see, say, at a PGA Championship at a U.S. Open, per se. So they're very slow as we get over there, and we'll get to the British Open next week, which I know we'll dive into a lot next week as well. So I do think for quote-unquote bad putters or average putters like a Brooks Koepka, this is your type of golf course. You can just go flag hunting out there on this thing. You can hit it a pretty far ways, and then you can go at some of these pins here, and if you get it to 20 feet, you're not going to have any danger running the putts past, so you can really be aggressive for those quote-unquote average putters out there. So it's not the type of course, Jensen, I'm looking at the best putters in the world. I'm looking for ball strikers. That's what a Brooks Koepka is. Certainly Scottie Scheffler, the profile fits every golf course. I can't wait to see what he does a little bit later on out there today. But I did back Brooks against J.J. Spawn. I couldn't believe he's getting plus $1.55. When you think about it, what does J.J. Spawn do well? He's ball striker. Well, Brooks is better. Driver, Brooks is better. And the putter, JJ, suffers at times, and that's maybe where they're equal. You're going to give me a plus $1.55 price point on that? That was a 3 to play, and right now he's two shots up after one round. So I like where I stand there. Robert McIntyre, 3-under today. I really think Bobby Mack, this is his national championship there in Scotland. To him, guys, maybe not to us, but to him, he feels like this is as important as any major he will play. He's already won his national open once. He's only two off the lead. Watch Robert McIntyre this weekend. Pretty indifferent 3-under par this morning here, guys. Could have even been better. I think he's going to be around for the long haul. I have him at low euro at 16-1. So, Rory, could you just slow down a little bit and give me a chance to get that ticket home? I appreciate it.
2: All right. I did go swing it at the range yesterday. I've got a little match I got to play here on Saturday. It took 8 to 10 swings, but I don't think anyone wants any part of the VSiN by the Book scramble team. I'm going to tell you that. We are for where we need to be. A little putt for dough action coming here on Saturday. Go enjoy Bristol. Hit them straight, brother. Safe travels back. We'll see you on Monday. That's our fearless leader, Super Dave Ross, live from Bristol. Here on the Progressive Guest Line. A little first strike next, some hardwood handicappers, and your emails next on VSiN by the Books.
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2: 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Great to have Super Dave back on from some vacation. 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Is Brent, who made those shirts, Mark, the Lewis Ross administration for 2028. 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And all of you who have been sending in, this has been so great. 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Again, so many great responses from you that listen and watch us every single morning. Lance Schaefer, who always, he dubs himself as Listener Lance here, Moose, sent us a great email yesterday. He was talking about how athletes there on the pitch for the United States will never compete with the world's top athletes until we have our best and brightest. He's talking about soccer season. There's been a lot of consternation here the last week or so that it's getting very expensive, or it is too expensive for some of our best young athletes to be able to compete. He said soccer season in high school is the same time as football, so they should have moved it to the spring season 20 years ago, and now the kids can make some serious money in NIL. It's too late for having some of those young kids be able to switch. He also thinks that I should dust off the cleats and try out for U.S. goalkeeper. I don't know if I'm that kind of defensive wizard. If you give me a ball to throw, though, Lance, I feel like I'm in a little better spot there than trying.

0: team is loaded with first round talent from the last 2 years. Kind of feel like there's going to be a little bit of a hunger from Brooklyn, not just this regular season, but.
1: All right, so that we'll get to in a moment. But again, we'll tee it for you. This is Rob Moreno and Dave Ross, again, for UFC 329. This is a little instantaneous bet angle that they have for maybe a quick profit. Take a listen.
2: You know, fun while it lasted could explain maybe a Terrence McKinney fight here, because it seems like those fights don't last very long either against Bobby King Green. Now, look. You don't see totals like this very often, Rob, where it's sitting at a round and a half, and it's almost minus $4. Minus 360 is what I'm seeing to get over 7.5 minutes. By the way, I think it's properly aligned. I don't know how this fight gets out of the first round, and maybe, Rob, it doesn't get out of the first minute.
3: No, I mean, there is... When I saw this fight listed on the card, I was like, that is chaos in a bottle. That is just violence in either direction. And shop around if you're looking at the under, because I've got minus 445 on my side of town for the under. It is, and you're right, I don't see how this goes past a minute or a round and a half. And speaking on that, there's actually a very fun prop, and most UFC fights offer it, but I realized I found it the first time during Terrence McKinney's last fight. And you can bet on the fight to end within the first minute, first 60 seconds of the fight. And man, I joked about that with Terrence McKinney's last fight, and he got it done in 24 seconds, and I regret not taking it. It's there again. We looked it up in between these segments. 4-1 for the fight to end in the first minute. And the beauty with Terrence McKinney is that he adds it from both sides. He's either winning or losing in 60 seconds. I mean, I looked at his recent fights. 4 of his last 6 have ended under a minute. So... add in King Green, and hey, I'm pretty strict on my UFC betting. You know, I treat my model very seriously, but if you're looking for some fun this weekend, that's a nice little pizza money one, because you don't want to miss this one. Don't get up at the beginning of the fight, because you'll probably miss the entire thing.
1: All right, really good stuff there from the boys on First Strike. Again, wherever you get your podcasts, please like and follow what should be not only a great primer for UFC 329, but boys have been pretty profitable week in and week out. So good stuff there. Also, we are getting into not necessarily one of those seasons where you're going to have some really good hard data to go off of, but perhaps some guardrails. If you're into betting the Summer League for the National Basketball Association, Zach Cohen has a great Hardwood Handicappers Summer League Betting Guide episode up right now. Again, part of our great a catalog of podcasts that we have here at VSiN. Zach gives you a couple of ideas from a futures angle, and one in particular you might want to attack here for the NBA Summer League.
0: This team is loaded with first-round talent from the last 2 years. Kind of feel like there's going to be a little bit of a hunger from Brooklyn, not just this regular season, but like in the Summer League. Like, I feel like it starts now with this team trying to get back on the map and become... not a force in the Eastern Conference. They're ways away from that, but like a factor in the Eastern Conference, like a team that could be in the play-in tournament next year. I think that is the goal for Brooklyn, which is why I think you saw them go out and add Julius Randle. And I feel like that stuff trickles down to every level of the organization, including at Summer League. This team has several players that can go out there and take over games.
1: 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And again, his Hardwood Handicappers Summer League Betting Guide episode is up now. 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All right, best bets for today. Talk to through a little bit of the Major League Baseball card here. And I think you and I, Moose, are aligned on that over for the Royals and the Mets game. Sean Manaea going to get the start here for the New York Mets. For the Kansas City Royals, it'll be their all-star Michael Wacha. Total is still at 9, juice to the over. $1.15 there at Circuits, $1.18 at DraftKings. I'm telling you, after what happened last night, a little issue with the Royals bullpen in the 8th inning, a little explosion from the Mets to win comfortably, I think we get a little more run production on getaway day at Citi Field. What do you think?
4: Yeah, I would agree with you there. And we chatted a little bit about it earlier on. I think both offenses are going to be on full display this afternoon.

0: out there in Flushing, Queens. So I like the over in that total. I'll throw a couple other plays in there that we chat about a little bit. I'll take the Rays. Yankees are scuffling along. We've talked about that time and time again. Opener this afternoon for the Bombers. Rasmussen on the mound for the Tampa Bay Rays. They're $1.63 favorite. I know it's a big number, but I think lean into what you are seeing at this point in time and what we are witnessing. The Yankees have been terrible offensively for the better part of 20 games. I think that continues this afternoon. So I would take the Rays laying the $1.63. I like the Twins this afternoon. Even though Gavin Williams on the mound for the Guardians, you mentioned it, Jensen, earlier on, the Guardians scuffling along. Minnesota has gotten themselves back into that wide open AL Central race, trailing the Chicago White Sox by a couple games. But I'm going to take the Minnesota Twins to remain red hot, even without Buxton. They've been really good offensively as well. Give me Minnesota plus the $1.09 this afternoon against the Cleveland Guardians at home.
1: Yeah, I think I'm going to get involved in that game as well. I like the under 8.5 here. And just for perspective, Guardians as a road favorite, 11-6 to the under. They will have one of their aces, Gavin Williams, on the mound. They're looking to try and stop a four-game losing streak, and the Twins creep ever closer to the top of that AL Central. Three teams, the White Sox, Guardians, and Twins, now separated only by two games in that divisional race, so things tightening ever so quickly. You mentioned the over in the Royals and the Mets game. I think we can also look for some offense elsewhere here in the early slate. I would certainly look at the Cubs and the Orioles over 9.5. If you can find 9.5s, I would definitely like it. Still okay with a 10, but right now this has ticked up just in the last half hour here, that it has gone from 9.5 in many books up to 10. I'm seeing 10.5s starting to populate here, so the public is piling in on more offense and some advantageous hitting conditions at Camden Yards. So absolutely love where both offenses could be against those opposing starting pitchers. That's where you're going to find David Peterson. Not in New York anymore, now a member of the Cubs. He'll get the ball for the Chicago Cubs. It's Trevor Rogers on the hill for the Baltimore Orioles. We get the quarterfinal round of the World Cup underway this afternoon. No one better to break it down than Anthony DeBundo. Writer and a podcast host at The Ringer joins us next to break that and all the rest of the matches this weekend down. Next on VSiN by the Books.
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7: I heard the call to serve. So I answered. I earned a title and discovered my purpose. I found belonging. An unbreakable bond with my fellow Marines. We fought to overcome adversity together in defense of our nation and its people. I've lived a full life, rich with meaning. And even though I no longer wear the uniform, I am still a Marine. My service has come full circle. I will always look after those around me. I will always uplift and support my country and my community. Because that is the promise I made. That is what it means to be a Marine. Semper Fidelis. Always faithful. Always Marine.
8: 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I think you'd be great." Fact is, I never played football. 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
1: Fabulous show here on a Thursday. VSiN by the Books, Jensen Lewis alongside the Boost, Mark Melusis. Super Dave will be back on Monday. And boy, on Monday, what will this World Cup quarterfinal round have looked like? Musa, I know we get it underway with France and Morocco later this afternoon, Spain and Belgium tomorrow at 3 o'clock Eastern time, and then a double dip, a little primetime action across the pond, Norway and England Saturday, 5 p.m. That'll be in Miami, and then Argentina and Switzerland on Saturday evening, 9 p.m., that at Arrowhead in Kansas City. So a lot to like about it, a lot to love from what we just had, and a round of 16 that really was one that we will remember for quite some time. So excited to see what we have for an encore performance here. And I tell you, I think it's really intriguing from a couple of different angles. First and foremost, obviously on the left side of the bracket, if you will, it is the heavy favorites. France today to qualify is upwards of $4 as a favorite. It's also Spain, where in some markets they're even over now, $3, minus 320 on DraftKings to qualify. Those would be the expected results. Morocco, listen, this is a recap of what we saw in the semifinals in 2022. France ended up beating Morocco 2-0 to qualify for the final in just last year's World Cup. A defensive-minded group, one that I think is going to have to be really good on the counter against France's attack to be able to try and get some goals. I think we heard earlier that we would probably see Morocco, Mike Palm even mentioned it, if Morocco are going to find their way through, they're going to have multiple scorers here to try and offset what has been just a well-oiled machine for France's attack. Spain and Belgium tomorrow end up presenting just a contrasting style here. Spain, still that team left in this tournament that have yet to concede a goal. Belgium has been really, really consistent with their attack. We will see if there's any change-up in the starting 11, as Belgium had a couple of their big guns on the bench, and Kevin De Bruyne and Romelu Lukaku, who came in, and of course Lukaku getting that finishing goal, making it 4-1 Belgium over the United States. Saturday, it's going to feel like watching Seahawks-Rams from last year on the NFL analogy side when we get Norway and England, and I thought Mike Palm made a great, great handicap of where Norway are against England. Listen, this is a match with a handful of Premier League players on both sides. It'll be anxious for both to see how they will tactically try and take advantage of each other. Here to be able to break it down, as he has been across the network throughout this World Cup, none other than Anthony DeBundo, writer and podcast host at The Ringer. Give him a follow on X at Anthony DeBundo, joining us here on the Progressive Guest Line. Buddy, great to catch up with you. Looking forward to getting this quarterfinal round underway this afternoon. If it was any indicator from what we saw to finish the round of 16, we are in for a treat. Let's start with the headliner here today. France, of course, the short shot to win this World Cup. They've continued to be the class of this tournament. What can Morocco do, in your eyes, to make this match a contest and perhaps even pull what would be one of the biggest upsets here in this World Cup?
11: Yeah, France has not really played a team outside of maybe Senegal in the first half, first hour, that is going to look to settle possession and keep the ball against them. Most teams are afraid to attack France. They want to concede the ball but not concede space, because if you get France in transition, they are the most deadly team in this tournament by far. So what can Morocco do? I think when they win possession back, and they did this a little bit against Brazil, they can kind of just keep the ball. And in a lot of ways, like play keep away and just burn clock and stall it out and drag it out, because France is not like Spain. They're not like England. They're not like Argentina, that when they lose possession of the ball, their immediate belief is like, we need to go win this back as soon as possible. That is not France. France will sit there. They will keep everything in front of them. They will let you have possession, but they will not let you get into their penalty area. So I think Morocco can try to have a lot of the ball, more than you'd expect for a game like France-Morocco. And I think that's maybe their path to having some success here. Because I also think, like, this defense for France, outside of the Paraguay game, has given up more chances than you'd expect them to give up. So I do wonder if there's a little bit of maybe weakness in the French midfield and defense that hasn't quite been exposed yet, because they score three goals every game and we're all so enamored by their attack.
0: Do you expect there to be, you know, what you look at the total in the game sitting there at 2.5? Do you expect this to go over the total, or do you expect this to be a low scoring match?
11: I did bet a prop, which is Morocco to score first half plus 250. I think they can surprise France early in this game. Again, if they're able to keep more of the ball, they'll be able to find pockets and passing lanes through this defense and create a couple opportunities early. I would lean with the over as a result of that. Again, the scary thing is when France does get a lead in these matches, they do tend to just take a very conservative approach, especially in a knockout match. And so if they're up 1-0, 2-0, like, they will sit there and they will make it difficult for Morocco. And also, Ismaïl Saïbari, the star striker for Morocco, is out. So that's a huge loss. Him to Rahimi is a pretty big drop off.
1: Yeah, it definitely is. A great handicap for that, Anthony, because I think that will play into the urgency of where we may see Morocco should they fall behind early. It's going to be tactically tough for them to overcome. It's been nearly impossible to overcome La Roja and what Spain had done up to this point in this World Cup. The defense that rivals anything we've seen in World Cups past, yet to concede still. Do we find that to be a similar theme tomorrow afternoon with Belgium already the big shocker over the United States? I know for us here, not a shocker for the international community, kind of an expected result with the outclassing of the American side. But boy, stepping up in a puncher's weight, no question about it. How do we handicap Spain and Belgium tomorrow afternoon?
11: Yeah, it's really interesting because I think a lot of people are now back in on Belgium after thrashing the United States. And you know, I'm just going to go back and say that I still feel that that game on Monday night said a whole lot more about the U.S., their readiness, and just their general performance level in that match. And losing Amadou Onana, the star Belgian midfielder, to injury is a huge one in this match. They found some success against the U.S. by playing very direct, going long, winning headers, winning second balls, and picking on the worst U.S. defenders. They did a very good job of that. And the U.S., again, a lot of their best players, not just Pulisic, but everybody in the back line, had uncharacteristically bad games. Looked nervous. I don't think Belgium can do the same thing to Spain. I don't think Belgium is going to be finding success if they sit Jeremy Doku again, who is their best player. I don't think Rudy Garcia can get away with doing what he did tactically against Spain, like he did against the U.S., without them having 25% of the possession and getting constantly smothered and pressed into their own half. So I'm going Belgium to not score. Both teams to score no is minus 110. I like that bet too. I think that Spain will continue to be a grinded out, keep the ball, strangle the game team, and I don't really trust this Belgian press right now to be able to win it off better teams. They did it against the U.S., but again, I think that said more about the U.S. than it did Belgium.
0: Anthony, how about Norway and England? What's your quick handicap when you take a look at that matchup and any bets you have in that one?
11: Yeah, I think it's the most interesting tactical battle of the of this entire round. I am on England, money line. I cannot get to this price. Brazil closed minus 140. I have been down on Brazil coming into this tournament. The main reason I've been down on Brazil, they don't really have an ability to press to win the ball back. That is not an Ancelotti thing, and they don't have depth. Well, England has depth in numbers. England has pressers. England has a more dominant midfield. England can smother this game. And yes, Holland in transition is terrifying, especially since Ghana had success in transition, and we even saw DR Congo create in transition. So, like, you could see a world where Norway gets one or two, but I really think this Norwegian defense gets exposed, and they are constantly defending, something they are not comfortable or good at doing. Solbakken, the coach for Norway, he has found constant ways to try to get them to not have to defend that much and to attack, and I don't think it's going to work here. So I think England outscores Norway, wins in regulation.
1: Anthony, last 30 seconds with you. Argentina surviving now against Cape Verde. They have survived Egypt with an all-time comeback. Can they survive the 72-year drought in between quarterfinal appearances for the Swiss? What do you got for the final quarterfinal match?
11: Yeah, so this market has taken under money, and I agree with it. The Swiss, without Johan Manzambi, are a very limited attacking team right now, especially since Ruben Vargas, who's probably been their second-best attacker at this tournament, has been in and out now with injury. He only played a half hour against Colombia off the bench, and I'm not sure he'll start in this one. So you look at a team that just doesn't really have the ability to get the ball to Brayle Embolo at the top, and it's like, that's going to have to be a grinder of a game. And I think Argentina, as much as they've played these crazy back-and-forth high-event matches, this one, to me, profiles like a really low-scoring one. So, like, under two at plus money is intriguing. Under two and a quarter is a good. And as a result, like, if you think it's going to be that low-scoring, you probably should take a small shot on the Swiss to advance, like, plus 260, 250, I saw. It's just not that big of a gap.
1: Totally agree. Brother, thanks as always for joining us. Anthony DeBundo has been on the network all across this World Cup. We look forward to visiting with you again soon. Stay tuned. We're done, but the numbers game is up next. Gil Alexander, Kelly Bidlin. It's Paul Carr with his World Cup plays. Zach Cohen, the top Wimbledon bets, and the crack man close out the final hour with his best Vegas stories. We'll do it again tomorrow. It's VSiN, the Sports Betting Network.
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28: 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It's Gil Alexander in San Francisco. Kelly Bidlin back at the mothership in Las Vegas at the VSiN studios atop the Circa Sportsbook. Good morning, sir.
29: Good morning. How are we doing?
28: Doing very well. On the show today, it is Thursday. You know what that means? Zach and Crack. Zach Cohen, any Wimbledon that he might have left. He'll join us in about a half hour. We have the women's semis today. I am on both matches. I have Coco Gauff here in the first match as a slight dog against Carolina Muchova. They have just begun the third set. Muchova won the first set 6-2. Gauff came back, won the second set 6-1. I'm on Coco as a slight dog. And in the second match, Kelly, I am on Linda Noskova as a slight dog. In that one against Marta Kostyuk. So we shall see how those go after what was not a fun day at all yesterday, the big offer at Wimbledon. So we'll see if Zach is on. Gauff has already started, as I mentioned. We'll see if Zach is oppo me on this one today, if he's with me on Noskova, if he's going to go to tomorrow's men's semis. We shall see what Zach has. You pumped for the men's semis? Sinner versus Djokovic tomorrow?
29: Hell no? Yeah, let's go, man. And Art Ferry, let's go. That's the bigger story.
28: Arthur Ferry, the British sensation out of nowhere against Sasha Zverev.
29: Yeah.
28: What a story.
29: It's incredible. I almost joined you on Coco, but I was too late this morning. Maybe I'll get in live here. It's one set
28: maybe,
29: of
28: maybe
29: piece, right?
28: Yeah. One set apiece, and I believe on serve early. Yeah, on serve early in the first set, about to be 1-1, I think. And I'm curious if Zach, you know, because when Zach Cohen, Drew Dinsick, and I, Drew and I have done these tennis podcasts for over half a decade now for every slam. And Zach joined us during our stretch as well once Dan Weston went to the cricket world. Remember, the Wimbledon podcasts are the ones where there was one year we didn't even mention the eventual champion on the podcast when she won, which was your girl, Marketa Vondrousova. I don't think any of us mentioned Arthur Ferry at any point.
29: I'm going to guess not.
28: Yeah.
29: I mean, he's even more absurd than Vondrousova, right?
28: Oh, without question.
29: Yeah. Okay.
28: Without question.
29: Yeah.
28: Yeah. Not
29: so
28: close.
29: It'd be pretty shocking, I guess, if anybody, you guys had him.
28: Yeah. Zach and Crack, though, of course, the second part of that. Bill Krakenberger, unscripted, later on the show, in studio with Kelly, because Kelly has been lonely for too long. So Crack joins you again. By the way, you get Crack in studio today, and I do believe Steve Fezzik in studio tomorrow now that the fireworks are behind us.
29: Let's go.
28: Yeah, so we get that tomorrow. Also today, we'll look at some NFC divisions. We'll look at this MLB race, not only in July, where the Red Sox continue to win. They're in third place right now at 5-1. Only the Brewers have more wins at 6-2, our 80-1 shot on the Red Sox. But we'll talk about the race to 10 wins and the race to 40 homers, perhaps, a little later on as well. Paul Carr on the World Cup. The World Cup resumes today. Quarterfinals, France and Morocco. Looking forward to that. Kelly, I have bet the draw in this at plus 299. France is minus 170 on the three-way. Morocco plus 550. This one is in Foxborough. It's at 4 p.m. Eastern, 1 p.m. Pacific. Tomorrow it's Spain and Belgium. Spain is a minus 155 favorite on the three-way. The draw is plus 290 in that one. That's at SoFi. And then Saturday, the doubleheader, Norway and England in Miami at 5 p.m. Eastern, with England a minus 115 favorite on the three-way. And then 9 p.m. Eastern on Saturday, the second of the doubleheader, Argentina and Switzerland. Argentina minus 145 favorite on the three-way. That one's in Kansas City. Have you made any bets?
29: I have. Yeah, I fired away yesterday on a few things. So I think I bet on the show I had the Spain win to nil with Felica. So I'm on that for tomorrow. Nothing today for me, because I'm loaded up on France futures, so I'll just be rooting on them. I don't, you know, you can get your draw as long as France wins an extra time, okay? But yeah, France, I'll just be rooting hard for that. And then I bet, I got my Norway bets in. This is what I settled on, Gil. I took Norway on the double chance, plus half a goal, minus 101 for Saturday. And then a little Norway 2-1 correct score at 15-1. That's it. It's all I've bet so far. Might be adding a little bit more to Norway. But it's always fun playing around with the correct score markets. So played that. And, yeah, that's it. Nothing for me in Argentina, Switzerland. I think that's going to be the one game I leave alone.
28: How's the golf going after one day?
29: Ooh, looking pretty good. We are at Scottish Open. It is not fully. We got like the remember, they're playing golf for like 19 hours a day over there because it's daylight so much, right? So you get like the afternoon wave is starting kind of like right now. Morning wave was good, though. Tom Kim with a share of the lead. Bernd Wiesberger with a share of the lead, all at 5-under. Patrick Cantlay with a share of the lead. And Rory McIlroy with a share of the lead right now. All four of those guys at 5-under par. I've got outrights on Rory, top 20s on Cantlay and Tom Kim. So pretty good start over there. Just one shot back is Brooks Koepka, Minwoo Lee, Kurt Kitayama, all these guys in the clubhouse done for the day. You've got Scottie Scheffler, Matt Fitzpatrick. Those guys are just getting started right now as the kind of next featured group wave.
28: Here is, by the way, we can update the July wins that I just alluded to, with the Red Sox beating the White Sox yet again yesterday. Now only four games left for the Red Sox before the All-Star break. And again, the whole deal was, let's exploit this early part of the schedule. The Red Sox, unlike the Cubs last month, are doing just that. So again, 5-1 out of the gate. You see them right there as the Brewers at 6-3. Pardon me, I said 6-2. 6-3 after they lose to the Cardinals yesterday. Twinkies are 5-1 as well, though, right there with the Red Sox, as are the Tigers, who besides the Marlins have the best record in all of Major League Baseball since the beginning of June. And there are the Marlins at 5-2, Rockies, Rays, Dodgers, as the Dodgers and Rockies trade wins with each other. By the way, the Rays at 5-3, the Rays have now taken 2 of 3 from the Yankees in their four-game set. The fourth is today. Boy, the Yankees desperately need to win this today to sort of have those four games just be a wash and maintain only being four games behind the Rays in the AL East as they approach the last series before the All-Star break. Do we have this tweet? If we don't, I would like. Yes, we do. Here it is. Perfect.
29: Way to go, Higgins.
28: This is the way to go, Danny Higgins.
29: I was really just talking trash when I sent this over this morning because he's this a Yankees fan.
28: No, but this is Yankee _ Hawk, Bronx Hawk. This is the averages over the last 10 games of the Yankees lineup. Cody Bellinger's hitting 103, 4 of 39. Ben Rice and Jason Dominguez are the real batting average boons in this lineup. Ben Rice is hitting 216 Over the last 10 games, Jason Dominguez is hitting .229. Goldschmidt's 0-34.
29: Is that
28: is
29: real?
28: Is that correct?
29: So, yeah, is that real? Like, why aren't we talking about this more? 0-34 over 10 games? My God.
28: Volpe's 5 of 28. He's hitting .179. Caballero's 6 of 33. He's hitting .182. Austin Wells, whose OBP this year is the most anemic thing you'll ever see, 1 of 24 for a .042 batting average over the last 10. Jazz Chisholm, 5 of 28 for .179, and Ryan McMahon's hitting .208. This is brutality. So if the Yankees can somehow figure out a way to win today and break even in the four-game set with the Rays, that will be a massive victory for them, the way they are hitting the baseball. And again, Aaron Judge's return is not imminent at all. We will get an update on him, unlike the Jose Ramirez's of the world, who are supposed to return for the Guardians right after the All-Star break. And by the way, the Guardians down to one game over .500. Finally, it's getting down to where they ought to be. The Yankees are just going to evaluate Judge at the end of July, and then we'll find out what the story is with him after that, moving forward into the rest of the season. So that's pretty amazing.
29: That's wild. Paul Goldschmidt does not have a hit since June 25th. He's reached base one time in those 10 games. One walk.
28: Yeah. I got a text yesterday from Joe Sheehan. Wow. Would say that again, Kelly? Say that again?
29: He has what? He has one walk in those 10 games, not a single hit. His last hit was June 25th.
28: Is that good?
29: A while ago in baseball.
28: I got a text from Joe Sheehan yesterday. He goes, there's still time to get on the Dylan Cease train because he knows that I made the case for Cam Schlittler the other day. Dylan Cease against the Giants here yesterday afternoon in a game that we thought about going to, but then Gracie needed a passport, so we didn't go. Dylan Cease, no hitter into the ninth. Elliot Ramos instantly broke that up with a liner to start the ninth, and then Cease was removed. He actually gave him a big ovation at Oracle yesterday here in San Francisco, but 118 pitches, 81 for strikes, as he looked for the first solo no-hitter in the majors since 2024, and he just falls shy.
29: When did that happen, Gil? When did no-hitters stop? I thought we were having this major like crisis in baseball that we had no-hitters like left and right and like a perfect game like once a year and everything like that. That stat jumped out to me, actually. I was like, wow, it's actually been like 2 years.
28: I completely agree. I also was like, really? None? But I guess they were combined no-hitters, and that's why we were sort of taken off the scent of that.
29: Okay.
28: So she, because you know, it's his first solo no-hitter since 2024 he was going for. So she had immediately texted me because he likes Dylan Cease. He thinks Dylan Cease has a shot. And Dylan Cease certainly came out and performed magnificently yesterday against the Giants. I will say this, though, again, what I texted him back is, I don't know, man. You still look at the Schlittler numbers, and again, just like with Yordan Alvarez for AL MVP, the numbers are kind of unassailable, even after this great performance by Cease against the Giants, who, by the way, their offense is better than most people give it credit for. But, you know, again, with Schlittler, when we did this segment the other day, after his eight-inning performance, where he gave up one earned run on four hits his last outing, he's first in ERA in the American League. He's first in expected ERA. He's first in fielding independent. He's first in xFIP. He's first in WAR. He's first in overall Ks. He's second in WHIP. He's second in innings pitched, which again matters for the Tango formula. So Ed Schlittler, despite that performance, but as you see in the betting market, Schlittler now plus +125. Cease has fallen to plus +190. So it is narrowing after that outing yesterday. After the break, Kelly, a deep dive on what I think is an investigation that needs to happen in the hot dog eating contest, and I'm not kidding. Next on A Numbers Game.
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28: 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The name says it all. Gil Alexander in San Francisco, Kelly Bidlin back there in Las Vegas. Kelly, I don't mean to get all Pablo Torre on everybody here.
29: Yeah, you
28: and
29: do.
28: Act like... well, maybe I do. We love Pablo. That's yeah. Our buddy. But and I don't want to, and I also don't want to act like I've been betting this for years and years because I haven't. And I also don't want to act like this is the Kennedy assassination that we're going to do a deep dive here on. But we all bet on the hot dog eating contest, the Nathan's Coney Island hot dog eating contest this past 4th of July. And I had under 39 hot dogs and buns for Mickey Sudo, the eventual women's champion. So I won my bet. So this is not also coming from a place of sour grapes because I won mine, right? So it's not a personal thing. But I know there's a lot of people out there that had the under on 38.5. And remember what happened was that on screen while the broadcast happened, it was counted at 34 hot dogs and buns for Mickey Sudo. And then mysteriously, sometime after that, maybe even a matter of minutes, it was said that officially it was 38.75 hot dog and buns. So all those people who had the under at 38.5 and lower lost on their bet. And, you know, we made a deal of it for a little bit the next morning or Monday morning. Maybe even we waited to Tuesday morning. I can't even remember anymore because we were sort of like, oh, yeah, we even forgot to watch it, you and me.
29: Oh, I'm sure it was we talked about it.
28: Well, I think we did talk about it Monday morning. And then, you know, then we got the explanation, right? The official explanation. Folks tweeted us and say, oh, yeah, well, they missed a plate. They missed a plate. And so, you know, they have 5 hot dogs and buns on a plate. And that's where the discrepancy was. And we all kind of let it go. Well, 2 days ago, because I kind of forgot to do this yesterday, but 2 days ago, I'm glad I didn't, because then I researched it more yesterday. 2 days ago, I got, you know, you get notifications on your phone for things. And ESPN, as it turns out, had a dedicated camera on Mickey Sudo. So not the camera that was the broadcast, right, where they're cutting from contestants to contestant, not a wide shot. This is a camera literally like looking up her nose, mm-hmm, for the entire 10 minutes. By the way, it was disgusting to watch. But I decided I was going to watch all 10 minutes and count for myself. And Kelly, I'm telling you right now, she ate exactly 34 hot dogs and buns. Exactly. Sometimes the count on the screen was like one ahead of me, one below, but it always reconciled.
29: Right, yeah.
28: And at the end, it was 34. I saw it with my own two eyes. So now you're thinking to yourself, okay, well, yeah, girl, great, 34, but that's the official ruling. Okay, there was no plate missed. There just wasn't. So then you say to yourself, okay, well, like, what is there nefarious activity here? And of course, as sports bettors, we all go, oh, the books are doing something, or the hot dog contest people are doing something. Mm-hmm. And I'm not suggesting either. What I did then sort of, you know, notice, by the way, George O'Shea, the co-founder of Major League Eating, explained the discrepancy, as I said, occurred because a plate was overlooked. But the error, just to be thorough, was caught by head official Judge Sam Barclay during the final verification process. And even a former participant, Darren Breeden, suggested that those errors stem from inexperienced counters tasked with tracking consumption during the event. But again, I watched it with my own two eyes. And again, not to make this out to be the Kennedy assassination, but I started doing like more of a deep dive on it yesterday. And what I came across that it wasn't just Mickey Sudo whose count mysteriously altered. It was also that of Nick Wary, her husband, on the men's side.
29: Hmm.
28: So immediately I was sort of like, oh, that's interesting. Hmm.
29: And by, interesting. By several? Like
28: by,
29: Mickey?
28: Yeah. By, okay. I don't know by exactly how. No other eaters finished with more of an adjustment than 1.5 hot dogs. But those two, Mickey Sudo and her husband, Nick Wary, they did,
29: mm-hmm,
28: more than 1.5. And obviously in the case of Sudo, it was 5 or 4.5, 4.75, to be exact. So I'm like, that's interesting. And I just started to Google. I'm like, this has anything else happened before? And you know what most articles tell you is, oh yeah, there was a previous contest where Joey Chestnut's count, you know, changed, and that's kind of it, like sort of takes you off the scent. What is less reported is that in 2024, Nick Wary was accused of cheating to boost his score. So. Again, husband of women's division champ Mickey Sudo, he was accused of some sleight of hand trickery during the 4th of July contest in 2024 in order to inflate his tally of eaten hot dogs, not to get him to win the competition, but to take him from the 40s total,
29: right,
28: into the low 50s, which puts you among the elite. So I think there's a couple things factoring here. It didn't change the position this year of Mickey Sudo. She was going to win it anyway. It didn't change the position of Nick Wary back in 2024. He wasn't going to win it anyway. It was just a more of a count. And what ended up happening, and this is according to the California Post, the article then, is an offshoot, it's a toggle from the New York Post. 100% he cheated, one source said. On the day of the competition, Wary's score was a respectable 46.75 hot dogs when they called it out at Coney Island, good enough for a fourth place finish, according to footage and reports. But that figure later jumped to 51.75 on the official Major League Eating Results website, allegedly giving him credit for 5 full dogs more than he was actually served during the competition. And like then, now, right, they said eater scores are tabulated based on the number of empty plates stacked in front of their spot after the allotted time has concluded. Then the judges look at the debris. They decide, oh, did he or she eat a full dog, a half dog, whatever, that kind of thing.
29: Right.
28: But every plate on the competition table starts out loaded with 5 hot dogs. So each plate left behind counts for 5 dogs eaten as the judges determine the participant's score. So he had been accused of stealing plates from another competitor's stack and putting them on his own place setting to raise his score above 50, which, again, consider the threshold about separating the elite from the non-elite. and again, didn't change his placement. So I think there's a couple things. Again, not only did it not change her, Mickey Sudo, or Nick Wary's placement, Nick Wary's in 2024, Mickey Sudo's this year, nor Nick Wary's this year, but we as bettors are not betting dimes or five dimes on this kind of stuff, right? It's all small, limited bets. Only the, you know, people with multiple outs. I bet it at two shops, right? And the people who bet them at multiple outs, who are more serious bettors, they're already moving on to the next bet, right? If it's 250 here, 250 there. So there's a couple factors that allow for us to just kind of move on. Oh, that's the explanation. I guess I didn't lose that much money. Again, I won. But I, for those who lost, I guess I didn't lose that much money. Oh, well, right? I guess it's because there was a missing play. So, by the way,
29: How often do we talk about the better, the $20 better, who just kind of expects to lose anyways? And these are the events that we're talking about, right? Like, they just want to have some action down on an event like this to enjoy it. And, yeah, they're not going to think twice about that when that $20 is gone later.
28: So, again, I'm not accusing sports books. I'm not accusing Major League Eating. I'm not accusing George O'Shea. I am presenting to you some facts that were, you know, or some allegations that were made in 2024. And interestingly, only Sudo and Wary's numbers were changed this year. A couple more things on that. One source suggested in 2024, this according to the article from Anita Bolle and Chris Nisi back in 2024, one source suggested that Wary asked for a recount after the initial judge's tallying took place, concerned his true total wouldn't cut the mustard in a highly competitive field. The source claimed, quote, "I can only assume he demanded a recount after stealing the plate." A lengthy post on an internet forum devoted to eating competitions included videos of that year's contest, along with time codes that purport to show him acting suspiciously, including moving plates around on the table. And in fact, in videos viewed by that publication, Wary can be seen hovering around the stage well after the competition was over, in that case, appearing to pick up and move items on the table, including at least one empty plate, which he twirls in his hand end over end. MLE, Major League Eating, they investigated. They carefully considered the complaint after reviewing the video. But then, you know, they said it's our policy not to overturn judges' decisions after the final results have been recorded. So, again, is this the Kennedy assassination? It is not. Am I coming from a place of losing a bet and I'm bitter? It is not. It's simply, for me, Kelly, it's not to get too corny about this, but we bet on stuff.
29: Mm-hmm.
28: And we live in a world now where, you know, AI, Wall Street interests, politics, they all call into question, you know, all truths. And sports betting, sort of despite justifiable claims about the shadiness of books or athletes now trying to exploit the widespread availability of legalized betting, it's still one of the last honest businesses in the sense that, you know, generally with exception, but generally what you see is what you get, right? You place a bet, and then the meritocracy of the arena determines your outcome. And for those of us who bet on these things, we'd like to see that preserved. So I'm just presenting the facts. It looks really shady, dude. It just does. And I'm sorry that it disappeared. I don't want it to disappear. Someone should look closer into this. Coming back, Zach Cohen on tennis and NBA next.
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18: My name is Erica, and my son, Kaysen, is a patient at Shriners Children. 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I said, how bad is it? 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Before we could see Kaysen, the trauma doctor came in and said he needs to go to Shriners.
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20: I wouldn't do anything else.
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28: 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We get tweets at Beating the Book. Always appreciate y'all, the best listeners ever in anything ever. This is from, let's see, Money Gun Guz, who did so well in Circa Millions this past year. Morning, Gil and Kelly, on my way to Gillette Stadium as we speak.
29: Let's go.
28: To go see France and Morocco. He says, I'm pounding the over 2.5 plus 109. Best of luck, friends. Xavier, 82. Have a great time at that match, by the way. Xavier, 82. Good morning, gents. Good luck to all your bets, except I tailed Zach on Muhova versus Coco this morning. I have Coco versus Muhova. Zach and I are oppo. He got minus 108 at Novig. Have a wonderful show. Thank you so much, by the way. Coco and Muhova on serve in the third. 4-3 Muhova, but 40 love Goff. So it looks like it could be 4-4 here in a blink, and it will come down to the very end. This is from... Oh, regarding our segment that we just did on the hot dog eating contest, John Balduzzi, who has the time to worry about moving plates and cheating while they're trying to stuff 40-plus hot dogs into their noggin? It seems exhausting. Yeah, well, didn't happen during. Believe some allegations were that it happened after.
29: Yeah, you do it Kelly, after. Right.
28: Kelly has an interesting note about this. Kelly, want to repeat what you just talked about off air?
29: Yeah, this is of course, I just took the article down. Great article by USA Today on all of this, and this was kind of talking about her husband getting onto that Weary's count And this was George Esper, who was talking about eating right next to Weary during this competition. Esper has finished runner-up in the contest 4 times, top 5 10 times. He, quote, "I was pacing myself with Nick the entire contest," Esper told USA Today, Sports by text message. "So I'm pretty sure of his number. I made sure to be a half dog ahead of him at the last second. I guess I didn't account for unforeseen circumstances," end quote. Esper speculated Weary's adjusted total and Sudo's adjusted total resulted from, quote, "a double plate when two serving plates get stuck together. 5 hot dogs each are on each plate, and empty plates are used in calculating." So the, as you go on in this article, you will read, apparently there has been accusations in the past that you obviously would think about these plastic, you know, paper plates, right? They can get stuck together. We can all picture that, right? Now, what they're saying is usually it's pretty easy to get rid of one of those because they're stuck together. One of them on top.

0: guys that finished tied for fifth, a spot behind him.
1: Again, the reason that I think this goes away is because we're not talking about the difference between not winning a championship and winning, right? In the case of Mickey Sudo, she was going to win anyway.
0: Yep.
1: In the case of Wary, he wasn't going to win anyway. But it does affect your standing, and it does affect our bets. And I'm just saying, again, I watched all 10 minutes of the dedicated camera on Sudo. I am telling you, it was 34, not a hot dog or bun more than that. It was precisely 34. So they have big problems on their hand, and it's just something to know as we bet on this stuff, because I think the evidence is right in front of everybody, and nobody wants to say the truth here.
0: Yeah.
1: The kid.
0: It's another one of those things, Gilbert. It's like, just to add on to it, I'm with you, A, here. I'm with you. And will anything be done about it? I don't know, because I don't know if enough people care enough about one event that we love every 4th of July. Most Americans love to check out every 4th of July, but then we forget about it immediately and move on with the other 364 days out of the year. So
1: How about this, Kelly? All these benevolent, right? I'm saying in quotes, all these supposedly benevolent sportsbooks who I'm not accusing of doing anything nefarious here, mm-hmm. but all of these benevolent sportsbooks who are so anxious, right, to give refunds for complete marketing purposes. They act like they're benevolent. But, you know, this player that you had a prop on got hurt 5 minutes in. Everybody gets refunded. We're so wonderful. How about those sportsbooks look at something like this and actually give refunds to people who supposedly lost on, who not supposedly, but did lose on this?
0: Sure.
1: If you really want to do your like benevolent stuff, how about doing it for the people who lost on something that is so clearly shady? The kid, Chris, was taking some big numbers, enjoyed the segment, had Wary under 39 for a dime. He did have a dime. I could see where he had the dime too. Game recognized game, the kid. T. Sheldahl, sounds like we got hot dog gate. I can't wait for the ANG episode after you review the moon landing footage. Gordon Dye, this is starting to feel like the election in the year 2000, looking at chads or chunks in this case. Tony Tags, Gil watching the hot dog contest replay and taking notes like it's the all 22. That is dedication to the craft. Hey, man, I just wanted to see it for myself. You can count it with your own eyes. 34. Zach Cohen joins us now, as promised, courtesy of the Progressive Guest Line. You can follow him on Twitter at BettingOnX. He, of course, part of the glue that holds this whole operation together. He's also the host of Hardwood Handicappers, the daily, or I should say Monday through Friday anyway, basketball podcast. Good morning, Zach.
2: Morning. How you guys doing?
1: Doing very well. So you and me were oppo on both of these today?
2: Yeah, it looks like it. I mean, this match is really coming down to the end of it right now. Mukhova and Goff, it's 4-4, 40 all, so unless I'm behind. But yeah, a crazy match so far. And on the second match that has not yet started, I do like Marta Kostyuk, but I took her at minus 128. As it gets closer to minus 150, I hate to say it, it might not be a play anymore.
1: Yeah, that was the case with the Taylor Fritz play for me yesterday. It's the Taylor Fritz got crushed. But when I bet it was minus 108, by the time we were talking about it on the show, it was minus 135. I'm like, you can't bet this higher than minus 125. Like, it's a no bet. So I hope people are price sensitive to that kind of thing, because I'm with you exactly what you're talking about on Kostyuk, with the price now being too out of bounds on that. Can we just talk a little bit about what you talked about off air? Because so I had a really good, really good grass season up until Wimbledon, and then my Wimbledon has not been good. Yours, not as, you'll correct me if I'm wrong, not as good of a grass season before Wimbledon, but you have kind of crushed Wimbledon, I think. And then yesterday you had the audacity to have a losing day, the absolute chutzpah of having a losing day. And you said you were taking some incoming for that? People are ridiculous, man.
2: Yeah, so depending on the results of this match, as of right now, I'm +5 units in Wimbledon so far. And I've been doing these videos every day on our YouTube channel, and like, you never hear anything when you win. But yesterday I went 0-2, like you just said. I had the audacity to have a really bad day, and people are commenting on the new video for today, like, why would we ever listen to you? You got that one match wrong. And I'm like, well, I've made more than one pick in 2026.
1: It's amazing. We make hundreds of picks. If people don't think there's going to be stretches like this, you haven't done this long enough, or you have an agenda. So tomorrow, the men's semis, couple questions. One, it's Zverev against Ferry on the one hand, and then, of course, the one that we all are waiting for, Sinner versus Djokovic.

0: Did we ever even mention Arthur Ferry on the podcast, the Beating the Book preview podcast? Did that name even come up?
1: You know what? It didn't, and I don't feel bad about it. Anybody that had either. Arthur Ferry in the semifinals, I don't even know what they were on.
0: It's incredible. Do you have bets yet on either of those two matches tomorrow?
1: So I have leans. I think that Sinner is going to cover against Djokovic. I think that whether it's -4.5 or -5.5 games, I'd be comfortable taking it. I just kind of go back to, you look at what they did in Melbourne, and Djokovic was pretty much coming off of 5 days of rest in that match, had, you know, pretty much full week off to kind of rest up and throw his entire body into that one. And it took Sinner going 2 of 18 on breakpoint opportunities for Djokovic to even win that thing in 5 sets. So you look at this one, way less rest for Djokovic, and I just kind of think that that's going to do him in. I feel like the Ože Aliassime match was unbelievable, like peak Djokovic, like theater, but he needed to end that match in 4 or fewer sets and probably needed to end the Rinderknecht and Safiulin matches in 3 or fewer. I just feel like he needed to have every bit of himself for this match.
0: It's so funny. You and I were talking off air because you have Muhova, I have Goff, and you said, man, Coco is so difficult to put away. I say the same thing about Muhova. Muhova is impossible to put away. Coco had 2 break points here, couldn't get the break. Muhova now add in at 4-4 here in the final set in what has just been a banger of a, or at least a banger of a third set, not really great competitive sets 1 and 2. On the other side, Zach kind enough to join us for a second one. NBA Summer League begins tonight in Las Vegas.
2: That's cool.
0: A special numbers game investigation reveals, and you can tell by Kelly getting pumped, we're all kind of pumped about this.
2: There.
0: This is a great Summer League. Zach's got plays both tonight and futures. We will get to those next on a numbers game at Visa, the Sports Betting Network.
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0: It is a numbers game. Un partido de números. Gil Alexander in San Francisco. Kelly Midland back in the VSiN studios. They're in Las Vegas, downtown Las Vegas, at Circa Resort Casino, downtown Las Vegas. Crack coming up a little later on the show. Looking forward to that. Zach Cohen still with us here on this Thursday morning. As I mentioned before the break, a special numbers game investigation reveals that NBA Summer League Vegas begins tonight. So pumped. Or maybe today even. I think it's tonight. This afternoon, but everybody is playing at least for a game or two, maybe even more, in terms of the big draft picks in the NBA draft. Zach joins us now again, courtesy of the Progressive Guest Line. Kelly, feel free to jump in on this because I know we're all kind of pumped about this. I'm kind of jealous that I'm not there for Summer League. Zach, give us the broad view before you get into any specifics, the broad view of this Summer League. Am I correct when I said that pretty much everybody is participating in this?
1: Yeah, I think all the top picks are going to be playing, and I think unlike past summer leagues, like we're talking about a pretty much generational draft, and we actually just got a glimpse at some of these players in the prior summer leagues, whether that was in Salt Lake City or California, and all of them played really, really well. Darren Peterson was great. Cameron Boozer was great. We saw some really good stuff out of Darius Acuff after a shaky first game. So I don't know. The expectations are really high, and I feel like there is some buzz surrounding this event.
0: There is some buzz because you have, in the case of teams like the Jazz, it's Darren Peterson, Ace Bailey, of course, big draft pick from last year. They're both playing. The Grizzlies have not only Cam Boozer, but Cedric Coward playing. The Wizards have not only DeBonta, but they have Trey Johnson from last year. They got Will Riley in there. The Dubs, the Warriors have not only Lindeborg, but they have Will Richard in there. So, I mean, there's teams with like multiple studs playing in this tournament. Now, you have landed on three different teams to win Summer League. Please, the floor is yours. Tell us who.
1: Yeah, so the biggest play of all these, which isn't a big play, it's like a one-unit bet, is Brooklyn Nets to win at 14-1. I feel like there are a lot of teams with like top-end talent in this, but I would not exclude the Nets. I feel like Yegor Geoman, the sophomore who played last year and did some really good things for the Nets, is going to be one of the best players in the Summer League setting this year. You have Mykal Brown, their first-round pick, and then all of those guys that they drafted last year, Ben Saraf, Danny Wolfe, Drake Powell.
0: Yeah.
1: I feel like this team has more of these draft picks than anybody else does. And then they also have like Tyler Bilodeau, the UCLA player, is a second-round pick from this year. I don't think as many teams have like six players that they actually drafted in the last two drafts.
0: Yeah, we should mention the Jazz, I'm sorry, Kelly, we should mention the Jazz are the short shot at 8-1, the Grizzlies 9-1, the Kings 10-1, and then the Nets at 12-1. I'm sorry, Kelly.
16: Yeah, it's absurd, Zach. I actually don't know that we've, like, there can't be many Nets summer league team rosters like the Nets have this year that we've seen in the past. Because, in case anybody forgot about the exciting 2025 NBA draft, not quite as exciting as this year, they only used five first-round draft picks on players, and none of them really blew up into anything. You don't exactly remember the Brooklyn Nets' amazing season from last year. So, yeah, we were going through rosters, and shout out to Jonathan Von Tobel, who puts a lot of hard work into putting these together every summer. That was one of the first ones that jumped out to me as well, Zach. And I will, I think the Stars, yeah, we expect, okay, one, two games. I don't know if you're betting futures, you should plan on much more than that, but it will be team by team dependent. With some of the guys from years past, right? And let's use the Nets as an example. How much do you expect those guys to go?
1: Well, yeah, you just said it. Like with the top players, it's going to be a few games. And I do think that with a player like Geoman, a player like Cedric Coward on the Grizzlies, like, I don't expect to see them very much. So you do have to factor that in. That's another reason I like Brooklyn, though, because not only do they have Geoman, like they have seven guys that can play. So if you do lose one or two of them, you're still fine in terms of overall talent. So that really did go into the handicapping. Like there are better rosters and there are better teams than the ones that I picked. But I tried to avoid the teams that drafted early in this year's draft. Mm-hmm.
0: You had me at Ben Saraf and Danny Wolf. You needn't have said anything else for obvious reasons. All right, what other two teams did you
16: jump
0: bet here?
16: Jump on board. I think Zach and I are both on the Brooklyn Nets. Let's go, mighty Brooklyn.
1: I also took the Atlanta Hawks. That's one of the ones like a little bit closer to the top, not really at the bottom or a longer shot or anything. But I just think that Kingston Flemings is the right type of player to have in this. Like you're talking about the number eight pick, so I don't think you're going to be rushing to get him off the court. Somebody that actually cares about winning and plays on both ends of the floor, like a true table setting point guard too. I think that that's something you need to put a premium on in summer league, where these games are like borderline exhibition games that can be really chaotic. You want to have a really good point guard that can put guys in the right spots, run effective pick and rolls. I think they have that in Flemings. They also have a really good front line with Zubi Ejiofor, Asa Newell, and Henry Vissar, the guy that fell to the second round from UNC in this draft. I think that if you have that type of size, that type of guard play, you're going to be dangerous. And that also goes into my pick for the Mavericks, who were way down at 60-1. I really like Ryan Nemhard as a player that can do something in this setting. We saw him play like effective basketball as an on-ball creator at the NBA last year. So I would expect him to be able to kind of pick apart a summer league defense. Then you have Morez Johnson Jr., like the motor that Dusty May decided to build everything around, you know, out of Michigan. And Sergio Dellaria came over after winning the ACB title with Valencia. There was some skepticism about whether or not he would be playing here, the number 25 pick in last year's draft. He's there. He's practicing. So it seems like they're going to have one of the better backcourts when you talk about Nemhard Dellaria and Jaden Springer, spoiled a little bit, the 3-and-D player that has really kind of flamed out the pros, draft pick from 3 years ago, but I think he could look really good in Vegas.
0: Nets, Hawks, Mavericks, for an event that we have all attended living in Vegas for a long time and, you know, have vivid memories of, oh, Jalen Brunson playing for the Mavs. Like, why? Well, he looks great out here. Why didn't anybody give it a chance? Because he's so small, that kind of thing. To all the way to Victor Wembanyama, right? It was just for the one game, I believe, he played. Kelly, before we move on, I know you're going to talk about this a little later. Would you match on the Nets? Is that what you were saying?
16: Yeah, we match on the Nets. Yeah, I'll save. I bet, too. I'll save the other one for the next segment. Zach only brought it up lightly, so he kind of hates it, Gil. That's what I'm going to go with. Although I want to bring up Zach's game bets because I haven't really looked. I hadn't really looked at game sprint numbers yet, Zach. And I think Jazz only laying 1.5 in this game tonight is a little bit of a surprise to me. I think I'm going to be joining you on that one. I mean, look, you don't know how long you're going to get these guys for. How many games? Zach did a great job of laying that out, giving that warning for everybody that's going in to bet futures. Game by game, though, you know a little bit better what to expect, especially the first game tonight. You're going to have DeBanta making his debut and playing with the Wizards. But, yeah, like you rolled through, man, Ace Bailey, Darren Peterson, Cody Williams, you would expect all those guys to go tonight and get a lot of looks. Yeah, I thought that was a light number. So I think I will be joining you on laying the 1.5 with the Jazz tonight. You got a few other game bets that you've made early here, right?
1: Yeah, I mean, with the Jazz, I'll just throw out, like, they also have, like, a week of quote-unquote continuity.
16: That,
1: like,
16: too,
1: they played
16: yes.
1: the Salt Lake City Summer League. So I feel like they're not going to be playing together for the first time the way that the Wizards are. So I hate to go against Gil's Wizards in the Summer League setting. I'm sure that kills them. But I do think this is the right side for tonight. And another one that I really liked was the Timberwolves on the money line against the Pelicans. That's gotten up to, like, minus 150 or so, but I kind of think I'd still play it at that number. I just feel like New Orleans is a team that you would expect to have a really good roster at Summer League because they've made so many first-round picks over the last couple of years, but they don't have Derek Queen or Jeremiah Fears. So the only player that's been drafted in the first round in the last 2 years for either team is Yoan Barrenjay. And I actually think this is going to be a really fun setting to watch him play because he is a really electric rim protector, and he gets 10 fouls. So this is, you know, a unique setting where he's going to be able to be ultra aggressive as a shot blocker, and I think he's going to put a lid on the rim. And I do think that the overall shot making is going to be lacking in this game, but I would give the slight edge to Minnesota.
0: You're also on the Mavs versus the Dubs tonight?
1: Yeah, so this is just going back to kind of my like pre, you know, tournament handicap. I really like Dallas. I think they're being a little undervalued here. 5.5 was the number that I got at BetRivers, and it was only -117. I think you might have to take 4.5 now, but I think Morez Johnson Jr. and Yaxel Lendeborg is going to be a really fun battle inside. But something tells me Morez Johnson Jr. won a lot of those battles in college in order for Dusty May to prioritize bringing him to the Mavericks. So I'm looking forward to see how that plays out. But I do give the edge in the backcourt to the Mavericks, who I really think you kind of look at everybody and all these rosters, they might have the best backcourt in Summer League.
0: Zach, Mohova, Coco, third set tiebreaker, first at 10 by 2. I'm just going to tell you right now, this clearly means you're going to win because I don't remember the last tiebreaker I've won in this damn tournament. So good luck to you.
1: I don't feel good about it either, though. So, yeah, reverse jinx off.
0: It is a reverse jigsaw between Mohova and Goff. Winner into the Wimbledon final against the winner of Kostyuk and Noskova, which will follow this. Thank you, Zach. Appreciate it, man.
1: Thank you.
0: Zach Cohen, everybody. Betting on X on Twitter. All of his stuff on the website at vsin.com. Coming back with some World Cup on a numbers game right here at VSiN, the Sports Betting Network.
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8: 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It's Gil Alexander in San Francisco this week once again. Kelly Bidlin back in Las Vegas at the mothership. I don't want to read too many more tweets here right now because we have a lot to talk about, but did get a tweet from me. This is I didn't get it from Eat Feeds, but who pointed it out to me? T. Lynch Sports pointed me to this tweet where basically, oh, no, I don't know. Now I don't even know if it's there anymore. But essentially, it's a quoting Mickey Sudo. I haven't verified it as saying, yeah, hey, I don't know how I got five more. I mean, I guess there's mistakes of two more, but I don't know about five more hot dogs. So I like your explanation, Kelly, the double plated thing.
9: Oh,
8: it's pretty interesting.
9: That USA Today article I sent you, actually, I thought they did a great job breaking this all down. All those quotes from Mickey are in there. Yeah, she was asked about it. I mean, what else is she going to say? I don't know. I was also trying to judge.
8: Exactly.
9: I was trying to judge her reaction afterward, too. And then I realized it was a fool's errand to try to judge anybody's reaction after having to just stuff 30-something hot dogs into their face, right? Like I couldn't tell if she looked upset, just exhausted from eating that much, and then it got flipped to 39. She was all happy.
8: Yeah, let me emphasize once again, in watching those 10 minutes with a camera, dedicated camera, basically pointed right up her nose, it is truly disgusting. I have no idea how people watch this event. It is just absolutely vile. It's the grossest thing ever.
9: And it really is. It's so American, and it's so it's so awesome and disgusting, Gil, that this thing has... Like, just think of where it's come from in 25 years or whatever it's been. I mean, it's the rise in it, we're beyond like the rise in popularity of the hot dog eating contest. It's just a part of the 4th of July now.
8: No doubt about it. No doubt about it. By the way, Mohova up a mini break in the tiebreaker up to 10 because of course she is. It's up to 10, 6-4 right now in favor of Carolina Mohova. Before we get back to the Summer League, because I think I'm as excited as you guys are, but you guys might be a little more excited, but I'm pretty pumped because there's ways you can bet this. Real quick, because we're going to talk to Paul Carr later about the World Cup and all four quarterfinals. We are now, of course, parked right before these quarterfinal games. France, Morocco, 4 p.m. Eastern, 1 p.m. Pacific from Foxborough today. But let's just take a look at the Golden Boot standings, Kelly, because now, I mean, we've said this all along, but it really now is pretty evident. This is going to come down to which side lasts the longest. Now, the quirk here is the third place game counts towards the Golden Boot. So Lionel Messi of Argentina with 8 goals leads the Golden Boot competition heading into the quarterfinals. Kylian Mbappe of France, Erling Haaland of Norway each have 7. Harry Kane of England has 6. Now, the biggest part of the handicap, again, is can you at least get them past this round.
9: Right.
8: That's the main thing. Can you at least get them past this round? So if you feel like any of those sides, Argentina, France, Norway, England is going to lose, obviously that's a non-bet. But you're really betting on sides just as much as you are the player itself. I think based on the numbers, because Messi is plus 120 with the one goal advantage. Mbappe's at plus 140. That's largely because France is the favorite to win this tournament. But isn't Erling Haaland at 7-1 the play?
9: So
8: if you think they're getting by England?
9: I mean, depends how you feel about Norway, right? But, man, the way we were discussing this game yesterday, and I didn't know that I had to hand my Viking helmet off to Gil Alexander all of a sudden because he's taken over the love of how far this team can go. Danny and I were talking about this yesterday when we were looking at these odds, Gil. Like, for you, this got to be a play, right? Like 7-1?
8: Yes.
9: I mean, if you think absolutely they're getting past it, and I might be joining you because I did make some Norway bets for that match. But yeah, keep in mind that the third place game counts. So even if you're not talking about them getting all the way to the final or winning the thing, you still got that out of falling back. So as long, if you like them this week, and look, I guess I think I could say the same thing about Harry Kane, too. Over on the England side, like if you love England this week and you think they smoke Norway, I think 8-1 on Harry Kane's not bad either. Yeah, you're two goals back, but you'll have you'll have the same chance as Haaland to get us that far and into that third place game. At least he's the guy who takes penalty kicks. I think you can make a case for that as well. But I think Erling Haaland would go up at 7-1. Yeah, man, I might be joining you on it. I think JBT bet it pre tournament.
8: Totally a play. The fact that he's still 7-1 is amazing. Mm-hmm. Still 7-1. So that's a play for sure. Just got to find it where I am. That's the problem. Here in Cali, you got to find an offshore or a PPH or a prediction market to play that in right now. I'm sure that won't be difficult, though, with the prediction markets. So
9: yeah,
8: let's go back to the Summer League for a second. You mentioned that you match on Brooklyn to win the Summer League for all the reasons stated. What else did you bet to win Vegas Summer League?
9: Yeah, the other one that I bet actually is the Memphis Grizzlies. And yet, absolutely compare or fair points from Zach about what you're going to see out of this Memphis team. We have seen them in action already in the early portions of the pre-Vegas Summer League. Stuff going on. No, I don't expect Cameron Boozer to play throughout this entire tournament. I don't expect Cedric Coward especially. Cedric Coward might be one of the oddest names on any summer league roster just because of how I thought he had a lot of basketball people thought he had a very good rookie season. You don't often see those guys come back to the summer league that following year. So I think both of those guys I'm not expecting to see a ton of, Gil, but you get, if you can get a game or two out of them, they're another one of these rosters, and this is something I like to do when I'm looking at summer league. It's kind of the mix, right? The mix of the high end rookie talent. Zach talked about it a bit with the Nets and Michael Johnson, but the drop off of, okay, maybe you're not one of the superstar rookies. You're going to get an extra game or two out of those guys. I like to look at groups like that, and then you like to see some of the teams that are bringing back veterans of any kind. I don't care if they played for a year or two, or more, having any NBA level experience in organized basketball, which I thought was a great point by Zach too, right? Coming back into an environment like this that you are much more familiar with, you're more familiar with likely the coaching staff, even though it is a different coaching staff than what the NBA team is. It's all assistant coaches that you've been working with for a year plus. So I think I like to look for some of those guys where there is some of the more depth to the roster with guys that have been there. And Memphis is one of those teams that has some other guys that have been around on their team this past season. So Prosper, he mentioned, you might remember Walter Clayton Jr., right, from the University of Florida getting drafted just last year. He's a guy that I would expect, once kind of Cameron Boozer and Cedric Cowher go away, I think he's a guy that's going to start getting a lot of play. Taylor Hendricks as well from a few years ago. Remember him out of UCF? He's one of these guys where kind of last chance you situation. When you see the third year rookie who was a lottery pick or even just a first round pick, that third year guy who's coming back to summer league again – its back's up against the wall. Time to do something to get your career out of the mud before you start probably thinking about going elsewhere around the world to play. So they've got some of these guys that have some experience. I gravitated towards that number. I don't think this is the first time, though, Gil, in a few years where I didn't think any of these numbers were jumping out to me as extreme value. I did the whole game of let me go through every roster and which teams do I think are going to be at the top of the board? And the four I wrote down were Jazz, Grizzlies, Kings, and Nets. So I don't really, I think the rightful favorites are at the top. I don't really love some of the mid-range teams like Warriors, Bulls, Spurs, Lakers, Hornets next. I would actually drop down. The Hawks did jump out to me. I know Zach mentioned them, betting them. The Hawks jumped out to me. And then I think he makes good points on Dallas. If I wasn't looking at one of these teams at the top, I think I would be looking much further down the board.
8: Coco Gauff with a match. Did she squander the match point? I don't have a TV in front of me, or did she win? I know it was 9-8. She won?
9: No.
8: No, she squandered it.
9: 9 apiece.
8: She squandered it. 9-9. Oh, Yvette.
9: Yeah, 9-9. And then, Gil, just to wrap this up, I think Zach found the bet tonight, though. I hadn't gone over these games for today yet, and I don't really, we talk about the court siding, right? The Summer League's been a great experience for that in years past. I was sure kind of just going to wait till I got out there. I think I'm laying a point and a half with the Jazz here tonight. I think having all those guys going up against this Wizards team that has not played yet, and the Jazz have a couple games underneath their belt here this summer, I like that. I'm going to lay a point and a half with them tonight. I actually think that's going to be as big a bet for me tonight as these futures combined.
8: What about Summer League MVP? Because you can bet this as well. Darren Peterson at 10-1. Darren Peterson of the Jazz coming off some great performances here prior to the Vegas version of Summer League. Cedric Coward of the Grizzlies, 10-1. Ace Bailey of the Jazz, 10-1. Cam Boozer of the Grizzlies, 15-1. Then it's DeBonsa, the number one pick in the draft, 15-1 of the Wiz. Will Richard of the Warriors, Trey Johnson of the Wizards at 20-1, as is Darius Acuff Jr. of the Kings at 20-1. Everybody else longer. Any play here?
9: No, will be no bet for me. Is never a bet for me. This is usually this is tough. The history of this goes. You've seen some star names win this. You've seen some nobodies. It was Kyle Filipowski last year who won this for MVP. I don't know that anybody remembers that. So you know, we talk about these guys leaving the tournament early, only playing a game or two. It would be hard for me to go and bet a Peterson. Yeah, any of those names at the top, Peterson, Coward, Bailey, Boozer, DeBonsa, I don't think we're going to see them play enough to win this award. So there's probably some value further down. You just don't know. You don't know who's going to be the focus of some offenses and who's going to get the most minutes.
8: And now Karolina Muchova squanders a match point. Oh, my God.
9: Man,
8: what a
9: drama.
8: 10-10 in the third set breaker. Coming back on a numbers game at Visa, the Sports Betting Network.
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8: 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And Kelly Carolina Muhova beats Coco Gauff 12-10 in the third set breaker. Yet another tiebreaker goes by the wayside. Tim Lawson texting me. Brilliant. He said all Coco had to do on her match point was put it over the net, and she got cute, played it short, and missed the net. Muhova was way out of position. Fun. Yeah.
9: Muhova, man, keeps getting it done.
8: Oh, God. So there's that. Still to come. You just have to.
9: Well, at least
8: you get to these. This one, it wasn't a numb one. This one leaves a mark.
9: That's not good. That's not good. Yeah. Well, at least Zach's YouTube commenters, take that.
8: That's right. And I did text Zach. I was like, mazel tov, Zach. Good on you, man. So good on Zach. By the way, Paul Carr still to come because we got to get his thoughts on all of these World Cup matches, all the quarterfinal matches, including today's France-Morocco match, which, again, is 4 p.m. Eastern, 1 p.m. Pacific. Let's do some NFC divisions, because didn't we talk AFC divisions earlier this week?
9: We sure did.
8: So let's talk some NFC divisions, beginning with the NFC East. Until last year, hadn't had a back-to-back winner in over 2 decades. It was always a different winner. And then finally, the Eagles go back-to-back. Right now, National Football Conference, Eastern Division, the Eagles at 10.5 wins are the division favorite, or the short shot, at plus 115. Cowboys at 9.5 wins are at plus 235 to win the division. Commodores and Giants both at 7.5. Commanders are plus 460. Giants 6-1 to win the division. Is there a bet from you, sir?
9: Man, I'll tell you, this is very different from the what we looked at in the AFC the other day. Man, there's some bets I've either made or I'm getting close to making. I think the NFC is a little different. I don't know that almost any of these divisions, Gil, I'm going to be that bullish on any of these teams before the season. And NFC East, I think, is back to kind of being up in the air. We've talked about I think I'm still higher than the Eagles than most, but I'm not higher on them
16: than market. I mean, plus 115 to win this division. Yeah, I think that probably sounds about right, if not a little too short. But it sounds like a lot of people have kind of sold on this Eagles team. Cowboys, I think we saw a lot of what they can be a year ago. How much better than that can they be? I don't really know. And there was still a lot of healthy players on that team a year ago. So, I think if you want to look Commanders or Giants here, if you believe really strongly in one of these teams, I think there's some value on one of these bomb prices with one of these teams further down the board. Plus 460 on the Commanders, 6-1 on the Giants. I know you're high on the Commanders. I'm a little high on the Giants. Might end up over on their win total. I might take a small piece of this before the season.
8: Yeah, I've made the case for the Commanders. People will accuse me of being a homer on this, and perhaps rightfully so in some degree. Mm-hmm. But generally, the thing with the Commanders is, I'll tell you all the positive, obviously starting with Jaden Daniels, and just sort of the starting point of how quickly we forget how unbelievable this kid is. And so now you have Rashad White in the backfield, and I just think it unlocks something that he never has had in his one plus years, obviously lots of injuries last year, one plus years with his franchise. Terry McLaurin, your wide receiver number one. I don't think Brandon Ayuk is coming now. I wouldn't want him to come now after his off the field shenanigans. But I think Chigokonkwo is a big pickup at tight end. I think their defense is super underrated. That linebacking core is unbelievable. And they have Payne and kid from Baltimore, Owafe. What was it? I'm forgetting his name now. Owe Odafe. Is that his name? I'm messing up his name. So I think that's a great core at the defensive line. But you have Odafe Owe. Thank you, Odafe Owe. There we go. Sonny Styles, huge pickup. I think he's a potential defensive rookie of the year. But you have Frankie Louvu in that linebacking core as well. You have Kalavon Chaisson. You have Leo Chenal as pickups. I think the secondary is sneaky good. So I think it's a really good football team. The problem is we talk about schedule all the time, Kelly, mm-hmm. and we talked yesterday about, I'm under on the Chargers. But I wouldn't bet it till after the first two games because they have home games that are super easy against the Raiders and the Cardinals. Well, with Washington, here are their first games. At Philly, at Dallas, home Seattle. So while I'm bullish, that's a tough stretch to start a season. And what's realistic? Let's say it's 1-2. Ooh, let's give them 1-2. I think it's realistic to be more, but let's be conservative, right?
16: Yeah,
8: let's say it's
16: Colts 1-2. London isn't exactly a breeze either.
8: That's right. Colts in London after that. And then, by the way, 2 weeks after that, it's at San Francisco. So before their bye. So it's a tough stretch to begin the season. And doesn't get easier right after that with home games against the Eagles and the Rams. It's only after that that it sort of opens up. So they're a timing thing also, right, where you may just want to wait out the beat. Now, you have to understand that the train may leave the station. If they overperform that, God help all of you with the greatness of this franchise. Sorry, got a little carried away. But I'm just saying those bets will have left the station, right? If they overperform those first spate of games, it's going to be a really good season. So, you know, because then you have the Giants and the Cardinals and the Titans of the world and the Falcons and that kind of thing. But I'm just saying there's a timing mechanism to them as well. I would wait till I make the bullish bets on them till around the bye, maybe a couple weeks before that. But I do think they're, as you said, in a division that is as up in the air as any,
16: mm-hmm.
8: they're as good of a bet as any, in my opinion.
16: Yep. Yeah, I mean, look, as we go through the rest of these, it's going to be a lot of dog or pass for me. Yeah, dog or pass.
8: Okay, to the Tooley. NFC North. Say again?
16: So call me Dave Tooley, dog or pass.
8: Okay, Dave Tooley. Lions, Packers, Bears, and Vikings. This is the best of the worst teams in any division, right? You have the Lions at 10.5, you have the Packers and Bears at 9.5, and the Vikings at 8.5 total wins. As far as the division is concerned, Lions are plus 180. Then it's the Packers at plus 215, the Bears at plus 305, the Vikings at plus 510. And I'll just make the note that many have made in this offseason, the Lions go to a super easy schedule, even with a more difficult schedule last year and a spate of injuries, not quite Niners-level injuries, but they're like the tier right below that. they still ended up with a hugely positive point differential. And I think this is a team that's just ready to explode this year with a really good record. I think they win the division.
16: Yeah, this is, look, I think this division, I can't wait to watch this year. Lions, you laid it out well. I think deserved favorite. I think the Packers, with the consistency that they've shown under Jordan Love and LaFleur the past couple years, just a high floor team to me. I don't know about the ceiling with the Packers, but very high floor team for me with Green Bay. I think they deserve. I think this order is right: Lions, Packers, Vikings. But I won't be shocked, Gil, if we continue to see the Caleb Williams, Ben Johnson relationship to grow and prosper there in Chicago. As seeing them over 3-1 is pretty interesting to me. And look, I like this Viking team. I like lean over on their win total. I think I will be pretty bullish on them. It's just I know I won't get to the window with either of these bets because this division's too good. Like, it's just too good. And I think even if you're asking, if you're thinking for Bears or Vikings because you like those longer numbers like I do, you got to get, you. I think you have to realistically tell yourself this team has to win more than 10 games, probably more than 11 games. So can you really see them at 12 wins? I think that's where you really got to start asking yourself before you go and make a bet like that. I don't know if I can get there, but I do. I am interested in both those teams this year.
8: Yeah, just to give specifics to it with the Lions again. Lions, 31 missed games among week one starters in the secondary. I think it's addition by subtraction without Terry and Arnold, quite frankly. You won't have a flag fest. That dude was a PI machine. They'll be favored, the Lions will, in about 13 or 14 of their games. Finished last place in the NFC North despite recording the best points differential in the division last year at plus 68. The only other team since 1990 to finish last in the division with the best score differential was the 2022 Saints. Who could forget that in the NFC South? So, and then with the Bears, much like with the Commanders the year before, right, everybody's like, oh, even without the injury to Jaden, people are like, oh, you won so many games in cardiac fashion. Clearly, you're due for a bit of a regression. Same justifiably could be said about the Bears. Yep. So, and then the Packers are the Packers, right? I think they'll always be there. But I think the schedule tips this towards the Lions. We'll do the other two divisions a little later on. Paul Carr joins us to talk about the global football that is the beautiful game, World Cup Let's quarters. Go. And I got questions about Messi and Pulisic as well. Coming back, numbers game, VSiN, the Sports Betting Network.
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8: 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We get tweets beating the book, SWatson20. I am one of those bettors who had a bet on the under 38.5 dogs eaten just to have a little action. Kudos to you, Gil, for doing a deep dive on this. And if nothing else, my days of betting this are done. I wonder how much action Kalshi had on this bet. Ooh, I don't know the answer to that, but it's a whole bunch, I bet. Jesse Welch, I absolutely love the mental picture that I have of Gil 3 inches away from the screen studying pseudo cramming down dogs. I resemble that remark pretty accurately.
16: For 10 minutes.
8: Joe Nunes. Yes, for 10 total minutes. Joe Nunes, damn, I retired to listen about the hot dog contest. Bring on football. Yeah, we'll get there momentarily. Cody Jets, 233. Over under 6.5 career grand slams for Coco. She's got 2 now. Now I'm going to say under. I'm going to say under. The competition is too good. Mike Zills, Duke 90. Just bet Holland and Kane and make the whole plane out of the black box. I love that joke, by the way. Just bet Holland and Kane for the golden boot and just make the whole plane out of the black box. Why don't they make the plane out of the black box if the black box survives everything? Trip Tepper, anyone who had a bet on Coco, that's me, don't go watch the 9-8 point for match point in the tiebreaker. You might drive your car into a telephone pole. And that's why I'm not going to watch it, Trip. Thank you for the advice there. Shooter McGamblin, Brent Hurley 7, Commander should be ahead of the Cowboys for the division. We've seen this iteration of the Cowboys for many years now. Good, not great quarterback and a lot of B-plus players around him. Rules for society. Did Dan Campbell learn his lesson? Do we know if Petzing calling plays this year? It's going to be David Blau, former Lions starting quarterback. David Blau is going to be calling plays for Washington this year. Let's see here. On Keith Kadakia, did we get lucky with the big three and Serena just showing a different level of mental toughness and IQ / game situation? It appears the entire ATP and WTA outside of Carlos just gacks it when the going gets tough. There's a lot of that, man. There's a lot of that these days, for sure. Okay, Paul Carr joins us now, courtesy of the Progressive Guest Line. Paul, of course, is at True Media Networks. You can follow him on Twitter, at Paul Carr, C-A-R-R. Paul, good morning to you. We have some breaking soccer news. Christian Pulisic suffering a microfracture versus Belgium. Just announced that he sustained a bone bruise and a microfracture in his lower leg and will be sidelined for several weeks, sources confirmed to ESPN. So an injury is confirmed. Can you contextualize Christian Pulisic in the pantheon of United States soccer players for us?
0: Yeah, I mean, I think from a, we're talking more from a club standpoint, I think this, he's the best U.S. player that there's been. I'm kind of throwing keepers out. Keepers are kind of their own animal. The U.S. has obviously had plenty of great keepers at the Premier League level. So we'll just say best outfield player. I mean, he's won Champions League. He's won other trophies. He's played for, you know, Chelsea and Milan and Dortmund, like three of the 10 or 15 biggest clubs in the world. Now, his national team career, he's done really well. He may very well end up being their all-time top scorer, but he obviously hasn't been as successful. You know, Mr. World Cup, when he was very first getting on the team, he did score a goal at the last World Cup and did well here when he was

0: let's say, has another, you know, another couple dramatic goals, wins the Golden Boot, Argentina wins the cup. Can we finally just say he's the greatest player of all time?
1: It's getting harder and harder to not say he's the greatest, basically. If they win another World Cup with him, I mean, even now, I think the only real argument against him is, I mean, it's kind of a foundation type thing. Like, is Babe Ruth a better player than Barry Bonds? Like, no is the short answer, but there is something to doing it first and revolutionizing the game and things like that. So from that perspective, maybe you can make an argument for Pelé, maybe even Maradona, if you squint a little bit. But from the breadth of what he's accomplished in his career at the club and country level, and doing it again, it's important, I think, to do it on both those, not just because they're two different competitions, but just different teams. If you do everything with just Barcelona, I think that's a little bit different. So yeah, it's really hard to say he is not right now. And if they just make the final, let alone win the title, I'm going to say that's almost an impossible claim.
0: Yeah, that's what it's starting to feel like. You would have a better read on that than I. That's why I ask. Let us begin with the quarterfinals.
1: I'll make one comparison real quick. It's sort of like Tom Brady. You know, like there was a time where, like, I think he might be the best. And maybe there's an argument for Montana or whatever you want to make. And then he just kept winning and kept, Peyton, you know, six Super Bowls. Yeah. Peyton was hanging around for a while. And then you just keep winning and keep doing things until you're 53 years old or whatever. And you just kind of can't make an argument and it's accepted. So I think that's kind of the same thing with Messi here.
0: France, Morocco, today in Foxborough. How are you playing this?
1: I have both teams to score here. France, their defense has not been bad, but it hasn't been great. Just kind of been fine throughout the tournament. We know all about their attack. They feel like they could hang three goals on anybody, unless you just kind of bunker in and try to play for penalties like Paraguay did. Morocco won't do that. I mean, they won't pack it in. They'll have less of the ball, but they'll come right at you. They have a pretty good counterattack, even without their best forward, who's going to miss this game injured. So, I mean, France getting a goal is, you know, not going out on any kind of limb there. But Morocco, this is a good team. This is a top 10 team in the world, and they're comfortable with the ball. They're comfortable without the ball. And I think they'll find a way to poke holes in that French midfield and defense, which, again, has been fine but not great. So both teams to score here, -105, I think, is my price.
0: This is super easy to remember. Paul has both teams to score, France, Morocco. Then tomorrow, same bet with Spain and Belgium?
1: Same thing. It's a little... I'm not controversial, but it's a little more of a limb in the sense that Spain has not given up a goal this whole tournament. So, and Belgium is not an offensive juggernaut, but the thing I think they have going for them is that they've shown the willingness to make subs and just go for it. They did it against Senegal when they were down two goals late, make the subs and just kind of throw everything forward. So I think they're going to be inclined to do that. So we kind of assume Spain's going to get a lead and then Belgium's going to have to make up ground. And I think they will go for it and just give it a shot. And they have enough talent. This is not a, you know, top five team in the world, but they're, you know, top 10-ish. I think they're ranked ninth overall, which is roughly right. They have talent. They have, you know, game-changing types who can do things. So I think both teams get a goal here. I mean, I don't really expect Belgium to get through, but I think they'll get on the scoreboard.
0: I am told if no one scores against you, you will not lose a soccer match unless you lose in PKs, I guess. Yeah, it's difficult to lose. No, it's not a certainty, but it's difficult to lose. Right. Saturday, doubleheader beginning with the marquee matchup, the banger, Norway and England. You're playing a total here.
1: This will be fun. Yeah, I'm going over 2.5 here. All five Norway games so far have had at least three goals, and the underlying numbers back that up, over three expected goals in all of them as well. England, again, not a great defensive team, still a lot of questions. I mean, Mexico was able to generate a lot of good chances against them early on. Before the red card, oddly enough. So I think we're going to get goals one way or the other. We've got Holland. We've got Kane. We've got two of the best goal scorers in the world and teams that are going to feed them. Jude Bellingham's been great for England, making those runs into the box. Martin Odegaard setting up Norway midfield. So, yeah, this should be a really fun game. I don't quite know which way this is going to go, but I think there's going to be goals one way or the other.
0: Let's go Erling Haaland. Let's go Norway.
2: Yeah.
0: And then Saturday night in Kansas City, which I think means that Paul Carr will be in attendance for this, yes?
1: Yes. World Cup quarterfinal. I'll be there.
0: Argentina-Switzerland, also a total play.
1: So, yeah, I'm betting against human achievement on the Swiss side here. Under half a goal for Switzerland, plus 115. Switzerland's not an offensive juggernaut. I mean, if you watch the Colombia game, they generated very little. Their best attacker, Johan Manzambi, is this 20-year-old kid.

0: probably going to Newcastle. He probably is not going to play in this game. He missed the last game, and without him, they missed that kind of extra spark, creativity, dynamism, whatever you want to call it. Argentina's weakness defensively is really on the wings, and Switzerland doesn't really, and they're not terrible attacking the wings, but there's nothing special there, so they're not particularly suited to attack Argentina well. So plus 115, Switzerland not to score, essentially.
1: All right, France, Morocco, both teams to score today. Tomorrow, Spain, Belgium, both teams to score. Then on Saturday, Norway, England, over 2.5 goals. And then Switzerland under a half goal, so just the Switzerland side under a half goal versus Argentina. Should be fun. Paul, who's winning it all?
0: Still got France. I mean, they're, still got France. I don't think any team is perfect. All, the top four teams all have shown flaws in different ways, but I think France has the highest ceiling of any of them.
2: That's right.
1: Let's go. What's the best story? What's the best story? Which team winning here at this point?
0: Argentina, I think. I mean, Messi going out with another one, you know. Yeah, I would guess he'd retire internationally after that. You can't beat that.
3: Norway was the correct answer there. Come on, Paul.
0: Get in the boat.
1: Correct answer was Norway. All of our English listeners are screaming as well at the screen.
0: That's right.
1: Thank you, Paul.
0: That's right.
1: Appreciate it. Coming back on the numbers game.
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1: Back on a numbers game, Gil Alexander live from San Francisco, Kelly Bidlin back at the mothership in Las Vegas at Circa Resort Casino, downtown Las Vegas. It is a numbers game. You missed it earlier. Muhova beats Coco 12-10 in the tiebreaker. Still licking my wounds. This is Jared at ScarScar32 on Twitter. Come on, Goff, you had it and you let it slip away. The altitude at Wimbledon is only 94 feet. Yeah, it wasn't the altitude or the elevation. Montreal Max, hate when we're oppo on these matches, but prior to the Goff gaffe, the chair gave Muhova a time warning of all things, serving at 8H, which she then netted her first serve and lost the second serve, but her game is so beautiful to watch as Mac compares it to Justine and on. Yeah, it's, I've always said this about Muhova, and we always say on our podcasts, our tennis Grand Slam podcast, we probably talk more about Muhova over time as far as non-slam winners, more than anybody else who's not ever won a slam. It's a beautiful game. We've won betting on her a lot. Today she gets the best of Coco when apparently Coco gacked match point at 9-8, which I don't dare watch. Justin D, quick answering no from Paul Carr when throwing out the is Babe Ruth a better player than Barry Bonds, was a wise choice for the sake of his segment, LOL. Very true.
2: I
1: glad he threw in that no.
2: I did notice that as well. It was a quick. I was like, "Ooh, Barry Bonds, where's he going here?" Oh, that was quick, quick to reel it back in.
1: Is he as good as Barry Bonds? No. I was like, okay, easy. Boy, oh boy, that's that was interesting though from Paul about putting not only Pulisic in context with the American soccer players, but also the Messi thing. Because I really did want to ask that, which is. I mean, are we really telling ourselves that this Pelé is Pelé, right? And his point is well taken about it's when you're the first to do something, right? When you just catapult the sport single-handedly, you will always be in your own category. But as far as like the best of all time, boy, he said it perfectly. It is getting tougher and tougher to make the argument against Messi at this point. And our college football buddy, I don't know if you saw this, Kelly. Did we talk about this either on or off air? Pete Futak, who comes on to do college football with us.
2: We definitely did. Wherever you're going, we definitely did not talk about. Yeah. I hope Pete's doing well. Haven't thought about him in a couple months.
1: Pete Futak, a couple weeks ago, so the World Cup was already underway. Messi was scoring a bunch of goals. And Futak, very innocently on Twitter, because all of his tweets are very innocent, he innocently tweets, serious question from, like, and I'm paraphrasing, from like an average American who doesn't really follow soccer. But if Messi is this good, he says, why is he playing in the MLS? Right? That was his question. Dude, he got, I don't want to say millions, but like hundreds of thousands of like likes and retweets and all this kind of stuff. Because it was really an innocent question. He's just like, I mean, this dude is clearly like the greatest still. He's 39 years old or however old he is. He's 39, I believe. So it's just, it's incredible. And I do think the way I phrased it was deliberate, which is, yeah, if they get knocked out in this next round, maybe we're not having this conversation. But if this continues for Argentina, he keeps scoring goals. Yeah, he's 39, by the way.
2: Yep.
1: He keeps scoring
2: just
1: goals.
2: Just turned 39.
1: Just turned 39. Him, Djokovic, they're all 39. He keeps scoring goals and Argentina wins this. How can you say he's not anymore? How can you say he's not?
2: It's pretty incredible to watch, especially Gil. He's not gifted like some of the others, like Erling Haaland, you know, with being respect to the the Drew Brees body type versus the Josh Allen body type. You know what I mean? Respect there. You got to give it to him for that.
1: R. Johnson, the realist RJ, did not like the Dak Prescott sort of shade that was given earlier by another tweeter. He says, to be fair, Dallas's good but not great quarterback's record versus the NFC East is 37-10 straight up. This has to mean something, he said.
2: I like it. There should be more conversation like this. I'm very pro. This is what I always bring up, Gil. It's why does Dak Prescott get killed every offseason and Justin Herbert gets put on this pedestal and they're like the same guy?
1: I knew you were going to wedge Justin Herbert into this.
3: I never even tried to defend Dak. I just think he gets killed unfairly sometimes, and he's a pretty damn good quarterback. And I think Justin Herbert's a pretty damn good quarterback. I just don't see many rings, you know, or playoff
1: wins. I have two favorite things about this. One is you bringing up Justin Herbert at every given opportunity, which, by the way, I don't disagree with, right? I get giggly about it when you start in on it. And then our buddy Lou Finicaro, who's the nicest guy in the world, Lou's a Justin Herbert guy, so he always, every once in a while, he'll send an angry text about the Herbert slander.
2: He's great.
1: Yeah.
2: But gotta win at some point.
1: There's a lot of game. Now, here's how I put it with Herbert. There's a lot of close games with the Chargers over time where he doesn't come through at the end, but the caveat is, but the alternate side of that is not the caveat. Mm-hmm. The other way of saying it, though, is that they're not in it at the end unless it's him.
2: No, for sure. But the other one where I would go and defend Dak a bit with, and yes, you could say, different seasons with the Cowboys, the roster has looked wildly different. You know what? Justin Herbert has, like, every season had some all-pro, Pro Bowl level wide receiver to throw the ball to. It's been incredible the weapons he's had throughout his career.
1: It has been. And then PK Mountain Steeler Den, good news. Now can watch ANG today for a bit. Bad news, early morning job interview online canceled. At airport early to take aforementioned interview and then fly out for a trip. Flight delayed, mechanical. Open up the show, and first thing I hear is Gil Oy Vey about Coco. Yeah, sorry about that, man. Sorry. And then JD in Florida, looking forward to Crack at the top of the hour. Class in session. Professor Crack, far and away, the best hour of any guest on a weekly basis. As far as the bets today, Kelly, I'm on the draw here in this game between France and Morocco in this match. Today at Foxborough, first quarterfinal of the 2026 World Cup. I'm on the draw at plus 299. France had trouble scoring against Paraguay. Only got there with a PK in the 70th minute, I believe it was. So I'm going to go draw here, 90 minute plus the added time, plus 299. And then there's the Red Sox, most wins in July, 80-1, off to about as good of a start as we could possibly have had, 5-1. One win behind the Brewers, who are at 6-3. Brewers have played three more baseball games, lead the Red Sox by one win. Twins are also at 5-1, so it's not just the Red Sox there. Tigers are also involved, but there are the Red Sox doing good things. You, sir.
2: All right, I'm going to start with a quick Justin Herbert retraction. I might have gone too far that last sentence, Gil, because the wide receiver situation in Dallas, especially last year and this year, definitely better than what Justin Herbert's dealing with. So I'm going to give you that one. But I was talking more beginning of the career, you know what I mean. Okay, soccer for me, Spain, win to nil, plus 180. I'm with Mr. Chris Felica on that one against Belgium tomorrow. Norway plus a half a goal or the double chance, and then I played 2-1 correct score. I might be adding on to these, but this is where I started yesterday, Gil. I think I threw out about 15 different possible Norway bets yesterday on the show. This is where I decided to start. We'll see if I add anything else there. NBA Summer League. I'll be out there tonight. Come find me if you are. Maybe we can hang out. Jazz, I'm laying a point and a half, 115 in the game tonight. And then I am playing Grizzlies and Nets in the futures markets. Grizzlies 10-1, Nets 11-1 to win the Summer League.
1: Okay. We also got a, by the way, Zach Cohen and I are opposite on this next semifinal as well. He's on Marta Kostyuk versus Linda Noskova, but keep in mind, he got it at a better number for VSiN subscribers last night or yesterday, VSiN.com/picks for all subscribers, every host, every guest, every sport, every bet. So he's on minus 128. It's pretty much out of whack to play now on Kostyuk. I'm on Noskova as a slight dog, a worse number than you can get in Noskova on right now. So in Noskova's case, I would play it now at the slightly better number. Zach also, Summer League overall, he's got the Nets to win NBA Summer League at 14-1, the Hawks to win it at 18-1, the Mavs to win it at 60-1, and then in today's games, T-Wolves over the Pelicans on the money line, Mavs plus 5.5 versus the Warriors, Jazz laying the point and a half versus the Wizards, and I guess what is really the marquee matchup of night number one, the number two pick in the draft, Darren Peterson for the Jazz, the number one pick in the draft, A.J. DeBonsa of the Wizards facing each other. Paul Carr, today, France, Morocco, both teams to score. Tomorrow, Spain, Belgium, both teams to score. Saturday, Norway, England, over 2.5 goals. Switzerland, under a half a goal for the Switzerland side, specifically versus Argentina on Saturday. As far as Nemo, Ryan's voice on Twitter, looks like no one is touching the current baseball slate on the show. Numbers are all tight. I guess I'll take the hint and just stay away. Well, not exactly. I will be on the Red Sox as well tonight. Red Sox facing Anthony Kay. Red Sox are a slight dog, but Anthony Kay is a lefty, and I love the Red Sox against lefties. Give them to me with that right-handed lineup. So Red Sox trying to get to 6-1 in July and complete the sweep of the White Sox. So I will be on the Bo Sox tonight. Crack is next in studio. It's a numbers game at VSiN, the Sports Betting Network.
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7: 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I'm laughing because I had a pregnant pause there at the beginning, and I think the crew was like, what just happened there? Did we finally lose him? No, pristine audio and video here in San Francisco. I just forgot what hour it was of the show. It is Gil Alexander in San Francisco. It doesn't matter that I'm not in studio. You know who is with Kelly Bidlin? Bill Krakenberger, unscripted. Let's go.

0: Billy.
1: Hey, good morning, guys.
0: How you doing, man?
1: Good. You're in my heart's in San Francisco. I left my heart and gill in San Francisco.
0: That's right. I'll be back. By the way, let me just say this. Our buddy Nifty, while you guys are at dinner, he's so nice to like call me in the middle of dinner just to like make me feel part of it. So shout out to our guy, Nifty. It's very sweet of him. He's such a sweet guy.
1: Yeah, he's just looking for you to leave tip money somehow over the phone.
2: Venmo it to someone, yeah.
1: Yeah, he's just looking.
0: Right.
1: Yeah, he can't
0: That's
1: help
0: probably
1: himself.
0: What it is.
1: Yeah.
0: Yeah. All right, well,
1: yeah, we ate at Largo last night, which is good, but it ain't Carbone.
0: Mm-hmm. No.
1: I'll just tell you.
0: It ain't Carbone.
1: It's beautiful. It's actually beautiful, though. It's right on the water there. At the fountains, I say water like it's a Atlantic Coast.
2: Yeah, we all do. Yeah, it's right on the water.
1: Yeah, but So we ate there last night, and and Nifty called you because we've been having these weekly meals. And as a matter of fact, Gil, I'll tell you where I ate on Monday night. Sunday or Monday, one of those two nights. I ate at Mother Wolf. Have you eaten there?
0: Oh,
1: are we talking
0: yes.
1: about this?
0: Absolutely, yes.
1: Well,
0: at Fontainebleau, packed,
1: yes.
0: Always packed.
1: It's so packed. There's more people in Mother Wolf than there is in the casino.
2: Oh yeah, not even close.
0: It's true.
1: Now, Kelly, do you like that there? Have you been there?
2: Oh yeah, I've eaten there. I'm gonna guess 4 or 5 times. It's amazing. One of my favorite new restaurants.
1: I did something that's unbelievable. I wrote the waiter's name down. Of course, Jonathan. So this waiter named Jonathan. He was so good. He's like, I could do something special for you here. I can go with what I like. And I said, you know what? I looked over the menu. I said, you know what? There's nothing on here I wouldn't like.
0: Mm-hmm.
1: I said, go ahead. Oh, my God. He did such a great job that I'm going. And he picked, like, cheap items. You know, there's two of us. I know it sounds like it's expensive, $200, but that's not expensive. This is a $200 per person place, which
2: right.
1: Carbone, the Mother Wolf, it's like $200 a head. It was $200 for the meal. And we ate like we were going to the electric chair. So, you know, we had so much food. It was unbelievable. And, he brought out so many things that are on that. Now, I love the zucchini flowers. I'm so glad he picked that as part of it. So he picked that. He picked the bruschetta, which was unbelievable. It was so good. And the entrees were great. The pasta, he had a short rib pasta. I mean, there were so many things he picked. Then... And I said, listen, no desserts, though, because I can't have a lot of sugar at night, especially. And he's like, well, I got to have you try something.
2: No,
1: he brought out this
2: happened.
1: Strawberry.
2: Mm-hmm.
1: I don't even know what it was. I just had a taste of it, but my buddy had the rest. And he had to bring out these donuts. I said, you can't. I haven't had a donut in 2 years.
2: Yep.
0: And, you can't bring out
1: but,
0: the
1: like,
0: donuts.
1: These fresh-made hot donuts. And I just had a taste of it. But, I mean... Anyway, that restaurant is definitely one of the top restaurants in this town. That chef has an interesting story from California. I think someone came in and liked the food so much. He's like, we gotta open up more of these and put up money. And I think there's like 4 or 5 of them around the country. Maybe even around the world. It might be international even. So, but
0: yeah,
1: the good news is that
0: I
1: know someone over there. And they had a promotion over there, which I played and lost. Wow, someone admitted losing.
2: Whoa.
1: I got whacked at video
0: what?
1: Poker there. They have 100 play video poker, got whacked. So the good news is next few months we'll be visiting Mother Wolf at least once every 2 weeks for free.
0: Oh, but, there you go. Let's go.
2: Oh man.
1: Yeah. No,
0: very
1: but,
0: nice.
1: But they had a promotion there where every 20,000 points, it's on their website.
2: Yeah, I saw it too.
1: Yeah, every 20,000 points you get a free bonus of 500 to 2,500, but it's like I said though, it could be very volatile.
2: Mm-hmm.
1: It could be very swingish. You can get whacked. So I've been doing really good in my life at these kind of promotions. This is the first one I played this year because of this new tax rule. But now I have room to play because you can only write off so much of your losses. So it's going to be a difficult accounting year. Usually I have a ton of tickets from video poker throughout the year. I don't have a single jackpot this year. So it's going to be an interesting year. But I did play that. I usually don't choose to play them because of that reason. But anyway, good restaurant there. Now, Gil, here, let me just tell you something I don't like, and I've never talked about this before. And I don't know how people are going to take it. But here's what I don't like. Two things when I go to dinner. And Gil, this has nothing to do with you. I don't like people. Well, listen, because I'm going. No. I'm getting a comp or I'm paying. And I don't like people who underorder. Don't be underordering and then want stuff off my plate. Now, I don't mind sharing things, but get yourself a meal. Don't just pick. My mother used to say the Italian. Just I want to pick a little bit. You know, now, here's the worst thing. I don't like people who overorder and want to take to-go bags.
0: Oh, that's so gauche.
2: On your cup?
0: I know.
1: So they just want to overorder, and it's like their last meal in their life, and, you know, they don't even touch the entree. Now, I'm not saying, trust me, Gil, you haven't been involved in any of these type of dinners.
0: No,
1: but,
0: I'm right in the pocket, baby. Right in the middle.
1: I am not a guy that, I'm not a to-go person. I hate leftovers. And imagine me saying that growing up, like, my family, the leftover was great. The next day, it's better. And this is what is the rumor out there. I'm just not a fan of putting things in the microwave. I'm not a microwave guy. But I don't like people that overorder. Now, I had dinner recently with a guy that can buy and sell me many, many times over, and I took him a second night only because Gil wasn't here. Gil doesn't even know it. Gil wasn't here, so I had to fill a fourth chair, and he's a really nice guy. I love him to death. Both nights, he ordered an entree and took it home.
2: Wow! Oh.
1: And better yet, and I'm going to make fun of him. He's going to see this video. He ordered a dessert to go.
2: Oh, my gosh.
1: I am going to kill. He ordered.
0: Now, wait a minute. I need a clarification. Is he ordering a second entree to go, or it's just his initial entree?
1: No, he ordered his entree and took it home because he ordered a lot of we ordered a lot of appetizers.
2: Well, he didn't finish it and took it home?
1: He had a bite.
2: A bite, okay.
1: A bite.
2: Yeah, so basically a full.
1: A bite to make it look good. Yeah.
0: So let's be honest. He's taking the shot, and he just can't eat it, is basically what's happening.
1: How can you order a second dessert and take it home? Oh, can you put a slice of pie in the bag?
0: No, you're right. That part's bad. Just what's another can't do meal. That.
1: Oh, boy.
0: Can't do that.
2: I tell you, the other part for me, though, Bill, I don't want to speak for you. The why I don't take many things home from these restaurants is, what are really the odds that I'm going to get out of Mother Wolf into the heart of the Fontainebleau Casino, go directly to my car, and go home and get it in the fridge in a manner of time?
1: Without a doubt.
2: Right? No, I'm going to sit there. I'm going to end up at the blackjack table. I'm going to end up playing video poker, and then I'm carrying around a bag for 3 hours full of old food.
1: Yeah. And to be real serious, though, too, I don't like food wasted, so I really don't mind people taking food home. I really don't. You want to take if there's leftover there, take it home. But don't order with the intent of taking it home.
2: Mm-hmm.
0: Yeah. What you're hitting on is there is an etiquette to everything. And when you're on somebody else's comp, how come some people just don't have the ability to think an extra second and say, should I do that when it's on this dude's comp? Or will that look bad? Some people just have no filter on that kind of stuff. They're just like, free for all. I'm ordering whatever I want. I'm taking it home. It is very gauche. That's
1: very good.
0: Word.
1: Like, Nifty has never taken anything home.
0: No.
1: He's thought about taking it, like, maybe, and selling it before we leave the door, but he never took it home. So.
0: That's right. That's right. Now, you came in, by the way, you said bruschetta. I will just tell you this, for anybody who's in San Francisco, there is a place called Jackson Fillmore in the city. The bruschetta is better than anything else on the menu. Like, I will go there and just take out bruschetta. It's so unbelievably good.
1: Wow.
0: But you came into the studio. We can bleed this into the next segment, but you were pretty hot about something that's been going on Twitter.
1: Yeah. You want to get into a next segment or start it now?
0: No, let's start. Let's just give us the broad view at this point.
1: There's a fraud scamster out there that's on all sorts of social media, gets millions of hits, and most people know him. He says he has a baccarat system, and he killed the casinos for baccarat. And he's selling his system, by the way. He's just waiting now. It's been a couple of years. He's selling his system, and he's waiting for the right person to come along. And he said he's going to do it for $50 million. So $50 million because the casinos cheat. He's not allowed in the casinos. That's what he says. He's not allowed in the casinos for many other reasons. I know many executives. And he's not allowed in because he trashes rooms, talks about places and the places he's in, and he just, you know, he has a long history of many different things. But so now his latest scam is he's looking for accounts to bet on. So he put a video out yesterday that got a ton of views, or it was actually Monday, and he said, I'm looking for your accounts, and I know what that is. That's PPH accounts. He wants your private accounts. He said, we're going to win, and I'm paying all the, any, you know, I'm paying if we lose, but I want your accounts if we win. He's got a lot of followers, a lot of naive people. And he's not doing the betting, of course. I mean, he probably did fall into line with someone that's a sharp group, syndicate group or something. But the way he worded it was, I'll put up all the money. There's no putting up money. He says, what it is, I'll pay the money if I lose. Okay, yeah, I'll trust you over the internet and with your history. But yeah, so he's, and kids fall for it. People fall for it. People that are betting with their local bookmaker, they fall for this stuff. And there's many reasons. When we come back from the break, I'll explain why you shouldn't do this.
0: Hold that thought. It's brutal. They're always making new scamsters. Coming back on A Numbers Game right here at VSiN.
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0: 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I love the VSiN studio tour part of that. I don't know if Kelly Bidlin will be in studio, but maybe some VSiN personality will be in studio at the time you get your studio tour.
2: Look,
0: so there's an added bonus as well.
2: Gil, there's not much I would brag about around here, but you're not going to get a better studio tour from anybody at VSiN over me. Okay, I'll promise you that.
0: Would you care to share what your extra flair is for such a studio tour as the tour guide? Why is yours better than everybody else's?
2: Well, because I know every single person that works behind the scenes, too, and what they do, and
0: true.
2: I can explain
0: yes.
2: exactly what they do. I'm very personable. I think I'm a great guy overall, you know, and it's just I can walk you through the whole place to introduce you to everybody, really let you know what they're doing behind the glass during shows that you're watching.
0: All true. I've never met anybody, by contrast, right? I don't know anybody back there. Kelly would be the best tour guide of all. Back on a numbers game with Bill Krakenberger, Unscripted with Crackman. It's Bill Krakenman with a K on Twitter. The name of the podcast is Wisecracks, which he does with John Orlando. And we left before the break, Bill, talking about a scammer, a fraudster. I combined the words and said scamster. But I'll launch back into it just by saying what's amazing about all of this is there's always a new scammer that rears his head, and usually it is a his, right? Not a her, that rears his head if you just wait long enough. And the sad part is there's also the equivalent new generation of bettors on the come up that don't know any better and are always willing to believe someone who's a good enough marketer.
1: The amount of people that follow him and praise him, he has done such an unbelievable job of getting on other people's shows and getting on going on their podcast, and what they're doing without realizing it is they're spreading his word, which, you know, is BS. Listen, he did win a lot of money. He came to Vegas, got lucky, won millions and millions of dollars playing Baccarat, and he won a lot of money, but he lost it all back. But however, he took all the winnings, put all the cash on the tables and counters, and I think it was the old Hard Rock when it was here. He stacked the money up and you know, showed millions of dollars in cash. That is the thing that the kids see, and I say kids, under 30 crowd, people that are new to gambling. Yeah. Since Pabst was repealed, you have a whole different generation of last 8-9 years of people that are gambling now because of that. And it may have started as sports betting, but of course now it crosses over to regular gambling, casino gambling. So all these people see this and say, wait a minute, I can't stand my 9-to-5. How did he do this? I gotta get involved with this. I gotta do something. So it's always a different thing for him. This latest one just came out with sports betting accounts, and that's my field. Is I talked about this about a month ago on the show about people that the PPH accounts, pay per head accounts, that local bookmakers now use. There's hardly anyone in the whole country that answers the phone and says, he's a cigar, and hey, you're doing, hey, what do you want? 100 on the Giants, 200 on the Jets. All right, you know, there's no one doing that no more. They get paper head accounts offshore, and what happens is the people that are betting, they don't even realize it. They just think you're betting with the bookmakers. You know, like they just say, oh, this is a good line for your bookmaker. It's actually a paperhead, which they write the business for the local bookmaker. And it makes the bookmaker more money in the end. You know, at first, bookmakers were a little bit hesitant. Back in the day, it was $25 a head, $20 a head. And the bookmakers were like, I'm not paying someone. I can answer the phone myself. Then bookmakers realized, oh, my God, I don't care if it's $20 and I have 50 customers. I don't care about paying $1,000 a week. They're all betting more because now they see a credit line. They actually see they have a credit line. They can gamble at night. They can gamble on different things. They can gamble without calling and bothering you. And they're actually going to gamble more. And in the end, they're going to make much, much more than the paper had actually cost the bookmaker. So now these accounts have become, let me say, at the beginning they were great, but now they become very hard to deal with because nobody pays. They have. I explained this a couple weeks ago. I'll do it again. You know, everyone says that what happens in the end, these companies that are running the business, they use the same kind of excuses all the time. You're betting with a different IP address. You're betting Steam. You're betting with a bot. You've hacked my system. This is not your work. You're chasing Steam. I can go on and on and on. There's so many reasons. It's the reason. It's I don't even use them. I don't use them. I'm betting with the sports books. You know, because the legal sports books, and even then, it's hard to bet with the legal sport. I only have so many choices. I know I'm going into all different areas here, but
0: no. But you said a couple things in there though, Bill, that I don't want to let slide by. Which
1: let's
0: is
1: do it.
0: One, which is when we did Action on Showtime, the Showtime docuseries Action, you were one of the featured players in that movie. So was Vegas Dave. And again, I brought this up before as someone who was sort of consulted on this docuseries. The people who made that documentary thought that by exposing the fraud of what Vegas Dave was doing, that it would be so clear. And by the way, everything went their way, right? He ended up losing all these bets. Imagine if he had won, then it would really have sucked. But it ended up going their way. He lost all this stuff. They exposed the fraud, and the makers of that documentary were so sure that it was so clear and evident to the viewer that they would, you know, the takeaway would be, oh, this guy, scammer, we get it. Instead, it was exactly what you talked about there, which was, oh, but he has a house in Cabo, and he has a, look at that fancy car.
1: Rolls Royce SUV.
0: Yeah. That's all that people, a segment of the viewing audience cared about. The other thing you said about this particular scammer that is currently getting millions of views on Twitter, and Kelly alluded to this off air, which is the first red flag for you as a someone who might be susceptible to something like this is he is openly soliciting for your PPH accounts on social media, which is like the first sign that this dude is not that bright, right?
1: Yeah, you know, people are looking to stay out of jail. This guy's looking to break in.
2: Mm-hmm.
1: I mean, it's you know, like, there's so many different things there. You're betting over state lines. There's ways around it, though. I understand it's a business. You pay taxes, and you know, you file as a professional gambler. You know, but there's just so many red flags for someone like me who's been around, and people that are watching and listening to this show, the more astute crowd. However, it's that crowd that follows him that says, oh, anything you do is you know, whenever you think turns to gold. So, of course, they would be interested in it. And I just would say that just to watch. And now, granted, he may even pay if he loses. I'm not saying that, but you just want to be. Here's what's going to happen. He's going to hand it off to a syndicate, one of the sharp sports betting groups. And he's going to get you thrown out or banned or limited. But better yet, you're probably not going to be paid. So that's the more important thing is, unless you have an account or a relationship with your bookie that, hey, he welcomes the steam. Yeah, good luck. No one welcomes steam and welcomes sharp action. But just the way he presents it, and
0: yes.
1: I just know from his history and people that know him and people that know things he's been involved with, it just bothers me to see it on social media. But you know what? It's the new economy of gambling. It's on social media. It's people that make money from their channels. Kelly and I were talking about, like, even the slot channels. Now, granted, I like there's a guy in town here. Is it Vegas Matt, right?
2: Vegas Matt, yep.
1: I like Vegas Matt. He's very transparent about his losses. He goes on and talks about, hey, I'm showing you this here. This is what I'm playing. This is what I'm doing. But you're probably going to lose if you gamble. So I like, and he's very open about how much money he makes, how he makes on YouTube, how much he makes, how much. He's very open. He makes seven figures a year because of the different gambles. He doesn't only gamble on slots, too. He gambles on tables, but he'll show you these big things and these big gambles. But there's a lot that don't. There's a lot that just glamorize it and glorify it. And, you know, there's a girl on that makes also seven figures a year on YouTube. And she just shows the big wins and doesn't really get into the losses and how much money. So what this does at home, though, is for people that are working their 9-to-5, they get home and watch these videos, it makes them want to come to town or go to their local casino and gamble more. But here's what it really does. It makes them over-gamble. Because if they're normally 25-cent players or penny machines, well, that's not going to do it. They just seen Vegas Matt win, you know, 300,000. He won a million something on one time. So he has giant five-figure, six-figure swings. Of course they're going to come in and they're going to gamble more because they want to be you. So it's some of the things that are – it's give and take for me with the influencers.
0: You know what, Bill? And it's not just – although it's primarily younger generation, it's not exclusively that. There are people our age who – fall victim to this kind of stuff, too.
1: Or even seniors.
0: Yeah, it's amazing. More with Crack on the other side. Bill Krakenberger, at Bill Crackman with a K on Twitter. Wisecrack's the name of the podcast. It's a numbers game at VSiN, the Sports Betting Network.
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0: 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Gil Alexander in San Francisco. Crack and Kelly back in Las Vegas. We get tweets at Beating the Book. Coach Brian, can't we just call Messi the greatest of the 21st century and Pelé the greatest of the 20th century and be happy?
2: Sure.
0: That sounds good. Sure. Darren Frazier, Thursday means one thing. Bill freaking Krakenberger, nothing more needs to be said. Gilly, best host. Kelly, best quote-unquote producer, if he actually does quote-unquote produce.
2: Hey, I worked really hard earlier this week, okay?
0: That's right. And Crack is the best guest weekly. Time to learn. Let's go. Chris of St. Bart's, weekly reminder for a Nifty interview. Crack, why are we banning Nifty? Why are you banning Nifty? Why are you running interference on Nifty?
1: I don't know. He bothers me.
2: He doesn't deserve it yet in Bill's eyes.
0: That's great.
1: No. You know what? We will bring him on, though, when we come back. When you're on vacation next 2 weeks?
0: Next week.
1: Next week. 1 week. Yeah. Maybe the week after we can. You're not here. You're still there, or you come back here?
0: Yeah, let's bring him when I'm in studio in August.
1: Yeah, when you're in studio in August.
2: Who knows, Bill? He's going to be live from like Tahiti that week or something like that. We'll figure that out in a couple weeks. Yeah.
1: Cool.
0: I'm on an award tour. James Sott. Oh, James Sott letting me know that Adam Schefter has tweeted the Commanders are retiring John Riggins' number 44 jersey on Sunday, November 8th. When Washington hosts the L.A. Rams. Oh, man. Can't wait for that. Montreal, by the way, one of my favorite guests of all time on a numbers game. Maybe my single favorite in terms of just giddiness at a boyhood hero.
2: I've never seen you like that before in our, 7 years of working together now? 7 years we've worked together. I've never seen you like that.
0: I could have just retired that day.
1: What happened?
0: Montreal Max. I had Rigo on the show.
1: Oh, the interview.
2: Yeah. John Riggins.
0: Yeah. Just so had pumped. Rigo on the show.
1: Oh, right. Oh, of course.
2: It's like 9-year-old Gil. Like,
1: no, when you said Montreal Max, I thought you meant something to do with Max. So go ahead.
0: Oh, yeah. Montreal Max, thanks to Bill and Gil for Unscripted. But should we start a tennis tout service and just give out to all the college bros the women they would rather hook up with in these matches, since that already is their handicapping angle, same as who they follow on most networks? Yeah, well, it's probably true. Greg Nersessian. I wonder who in the Mickey Mouse world Bill is talking about. Let me think about this as I eat my M&Ms. Xavier 82, quote, we ate like we were going to the electric chair. That's the type of throwaway lines for the brilliant Bill Krakenberger that just crack me up every week. That was a great line. Brian M., Brian Morianen. Does the studio tour come with a commemorative ANG glow stick, Kelly, an appearance in the country club and groupies?
2: You know what? I can't promise you you're going to make it into the country club and open, because that would be impossible. But I will promise you a glow stick. How about that? I will promise.
0: Wow.
2: Yes.
0: Glow stick promised.
2: I'm going to have Bullet to buy Godfrey. it off Darnell, but I'll promise it, yeah.
0: Bullet Godfrey, that chef over there at Mother Wolf is Evan Funk. Great interview with Joe Rogan.
1: Oh, wow.
0: Russell Smith. Yeah, I didn't know that. Russell Smith, Commanders retiring John Riggins, number 44 jersey on Sunday when Washington hosts the Rams. Thank you to everybody for letting me know. And Meltzer, like Seltzer, Mark Meltzer, did not expect Gil to have so much hot dog contest info this morning. Time to start the day for real this time. Yeah, I got into it. I got into it for sure.
2: I got a comment from Meltzer real quick. Just to piggyback off of Mother Wolf, Don Vito's, the steakhouse down there, second favorite steak in town for me is the ribeye cap at Don Vito's right now. Currently, that's my second favorite steak.
1: Don Vito's at South Point.
2: No, over at

0: Harry left there. Mm-hmm. I haven't been there. But that place, that place was really good.
1: Mm-hmm. Still
0: yeah.
1: is.
0: And you know, just to give a couple steakhouses I like, too. I've been to Don's. It's good. This steakhouse here, I think, is underrated. Some people don't like Barry. I think Barry's that. Rib Cap steak is unbelievable here. I still go, my go-to is still Joe's at the Forum Shops. I love Joe's. It's Joe's Stone Crab from Miami. There's three or four locations around the country. This is the one at the Forum Shops. I still like, against pushback, I like Peter Luger's. I think they have a great burger, too. Mm-hmm. Of course, Gil and I have been to Bavette's many times, and Bavette's is fantastic. We have some really good good steaks in town. We really do.
1: Yeah, it's incredible.
2: Yeah, Andiamo at the DSW.
0: Ooh, Andiamo. I forgot about that, too.
2: Yeah, so good. So good. Billy, you were about to say something.
0: No, I wanted, because you said Montreal Max. He sends me so much great stuff throughout the week. And it's always so hard to get back to him. But today, only because he sends so much stuff. But I love it. Keep sending it, Max. I get to it. Today, he tagged me, and he tagged a couple other people. You too. You got tagged, too, on this one, along with Chris Andrews and Jonathan Lerner, who I've known for years in Jersey. RIP, Bonnie Tyler, who... She had some great songs. It's a Heartache, Total Eclipse of the Heart. She was like one of those rocker girls that just had that raspy voice. Absolutely. When I seen that, I was like, wow, I remember her. Haven't heard of her in years, and she passed. And that's going to happen as we get older. It's going to happen the more old we get. What's the words? We go to more funerals than weddings as we get older. So,
2: yeah.
0: Thank you to him for that. Also, I put up an AC/DC post, but they're going to be in town in a couple weeks. But I seen them last year. I think that's enough for me. As I get older, I think I said it before, Gil, I'd rather see like the Billy Joel types, and there's just some more, quieter, not as headbanging type of music. But yet, I will go. I just to see the. Now they've added some more shows. I think there's like up to like 40 shows that Metallica has announced at the Sphere, just to see what kind of a show they have there. And of course, my wife wants to go, but I will be wearing earplugs for sure.
2: Did anybody go see No Doubt when they were at the Sphere? Ooh. Kelly, did you go?
1: No, wow. I wanted
0: they had
1: to.
0: A lot of, yeah. lot of songs.
2: I wanted to also. Yeah, I wanted to see that. I don't know what it feels like they haven't had their biggest act yet at the Sphere. Feels like we're working up to something. Yeah. But I don't know what it is.
0: Yeah, yet. Yeah. This may be. You know, the Eagles were unbelievable there. I never expected them to be as good as they were. I think they're coming back for like 10 more shows. I'm not positive.
2: I think you're right.
0: I think they're
2: with
0: coming
2: Vince
0: back.
2: Gill.
0: If you didn't catch the Eagles there, and their singer, they have a country singer, and I was Vince Gill,
2: yeah.
0: harmonizing, and you know, Joe Walsh does his own little set there. And it's just a great, great show that was. And now it's become more reasonable, too. At first, the prices were ridiculous.
2: Yeah.
0: Now it's become more reasonable. I always say, too, wait till last minute with shows. Wait till last minute and see the price that goes down. Like Rolling Stones, I seen a thing just now. Last night, 82-year-old Mick Jagger on stage with Ronnie Wood to promote their new album. They had a private show last night. I seen that, a little clip of that. And I said, wow, poor Keith. That's the reason why Mick says they can't go on tour right now. Keith is not, he's not that he's sick or anything. It's so much wear and tear on his body, which along with other things when he was younger in his life, it's probably caught up to him a little bit. So that's the reason why they're not going on tour. But he actually said to, be hopeful for next year. So I don't know if they can find some kind of mother of youth or is that what they call fountain of youth, fountain of youth for Keith. But, yeah, so you see all these acts and still playing into their late years. Really cool. I'm a big Rolling Stones fan. Seen them many times. But going back to the reason why I brought this up, I always get great tickets for the Stones last day. The day of the show when people were asking $2,000 a seat for, you know, the first section. Trust me, the price on the ticket's $550, by the way. And by showtime, they get so nervous they're going to get stuck with the tickets. I can get them for maybe $200 over face value, great seats, because who's paying $1,500 for two seats? I mean, it's not, you know, but the price on the ticket, face value, is like $550. Like I said, that was the last tour they had, and I've always gotten tickets last minute for shows. So, Gil, when we come back, I want to talk about something. I just seen something

0: when I was driving, the cash out option billboard. It was at William Hill, and it just made me think. And that is, I've seen this billboard 10 times probably in the last, you know, 6 months. I see it a lot, and it just made me think of how bad of a bet it is to take the cash out. So you're betting pre-flop with a, you know, 5, 6, maybe 10, 20% edge on especially parlays you're betting. And now they want you to take another giant step, you know, hit. And not just Willie, not to pick on them. It's all sports books, really. Now you want to take another hit on your cash out. I want to talk about that when we come back.
1: Let's do that. The math doesn't math, as the kids say, on those cash outs. Coming back with Crack on a numbers game at VSiN, the Sports Betting Network.
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8: 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I think you'd be great." Fact is, I never played football. 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
10: My name is Erica, and my son, Kaysen, is a patient at Shriners Children. My oldest called me and said, "Kaysen got burnt." I said, "How bad is it?" He wouldn't answer me. Before we could see Kaysen, the trauma doctor came in and said he needs to go to Shriners.
11: To survive a burn injury and to return to life unafraid and full of joy and be who you're supposed to be is what we strive to deliver to our patients. 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He's riding his dirt bike, doing all of the things that you would want him to do. 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
12: I wouldn't do anything else.
13: We're just so thankful that Kaysen is still here because things can change in the blink of an eye.
10: Go online right now to loveshriners.org.
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1: Back on A Numbers Game, live from both San Francisco and Las Vegas, Gil Alexander, San Francisco, Kelly Bidlin, and Bill Krakenberger, unscripted with the crack man, back in the studios in Vegas. Kevin Downs on Twitter, my brother from another. I know you can't name the scammer, but do the dude look like the Pirates of Caribbean guy? Tattoos everywhere. I believe that's an affirmative. Yes,
15: really zeroing in on this. Yeah,
1: we really are. I think we have targeted the culprit. Yeah. So there's that. What did I want to say? I already forgot what I wanted to say. Oh, tomorrow on the show, Luke Swain. First of all, Fezzik is back. Felica's on the show, the standard Friday fare. But Luke Swain is on the show tomorrow, Kelly, because it's the Major League Baseball draft this weekend. So we got to do the not only do we have them all for NFL, NBA, and NHL, but MLB. Got to do that tomorrow as well. Looking forward to it.
15: I'm also pretty sure I've seen him put out more bets. I could be wrong. You don't know how you see stuff on your phone, right, as you're going about your day. I think I've seen him put out more bets for this draft than any recent one that I can remember, Gil.
1: Yeah. Also, Linda Noskova, for those who tailed on that one, up a set over Marta Kostyuk. What could go wrong? As long as we don't end up in a tiebreaker in any of these sets, we're going to be fine, I promise you. It's just the tiebreakers got trouble with that. Crack, Billy, you wanted to say something about these cash-out options.
0: Yeah, so I seen the billboard today again. It just made me think of how much of a bad bet that is, because you're laying so much juice already. When you're betting these parlays, now they want to give you a cash-out option. Obviously, if you're making a nice little profit on a cash-out option, the bet is in your favor. So you have a good bet. Why would you ever click the cash-out option unless you see something their algorithm doesn't see, whether it's, I don't know, weather coming in that will affect your bet,
1: An injury,
0: some kind of a moving part you see that they don't know. You know what I mean? So I just thought to myself how bad of a bet this is, but yet I know a lot of people just want to take the cash out and take a profit, but it's usually, and that's not even the right word. I should use a stronger word, but it's a bad option. But I understand, you know, Kelly said something about during the break about people, and I said, you know, I don't want to say people are stupid, people are that dumb, but people are that misinformed or uninformed. They just don't know any better. So if they're offering you a cash out, which is a nice profit, not the loss on your bet, and even the loss on a bet, you should never do that, but more importantly, if they're offering you a profit, I don't think I've ever used, the only time I used a cash out was BetMGM. I clicked the wrong thing. You ever misclick a bet? I've done that, especially in the heat of battle. And you could cash out for the full amount. If I misclick and they're going to charge me a 10%, 20% penalty, I am keeping the bet, of course. If it's 1%, I'm keeping the bet. But
1: I have so much to say about this, because we've talked about this on a myriad of occasions over time here on A Numbers Game, both with you and without Bill, which is the first line I always say is this is a personal thing, cash outs, hedging, right? Yep. It's all kind of on the same umbrella. But I have always been consistent about this, and I know not everybody agrees with me, but I feel like hedging and to a lesser extent cash out options, but it's the same topic, because you're right. In cash out options, first of all, the math is not proper. It's in their favor. You should know that. You are basically giving away, in my opinion, a favorable position that you handicapped, right? Exactly what you're saying, Bill, which is unless there has been a mitigating circumstance in between, unless there's been an injury, something you know of, a weather, whatever, something that has changed fundamentally your initial handicap, I personally, this is just me, I do not like voluntarily giving up my positive position in when I am, you know, plus EV or really a favorite to win at that point. So, you know, I had a day at Wimbledon. I know it's been a not a good week here at Wimbledon, but I had a great day last week where we hit four dogs on the men's side one day. And yeah, I had them parlayed, and you know, I've thought to myself, I'm like, most people would probably hedge here, and I'm just like, I'm not hedging this. I'm not doing it because I made the bet for a reason in the first place. Now, if it's a life-changing amount of money, maybe it's a different story. But I just don't believe in that kind of thing. Leicester City, when they were 5,000-1 in the Premier League, was maybe the greatest example of this, how the UK sportsbooks had cash. They had cash out options way before we did here stateside. And they offered these cash out options for people who had these unbelievable bets on Leicester City. And the cash out math just sucked. And some people took it, you know? And it's just like, man, I don't believe in that. I think when you have a chance to hammer, when you have a chance to make a big score, you owe it to yourself to take that chance because they don't come along every day.
0: I can only think about – that was a great expose there, Gil. I only think about – like, I only talked about this maybe once or twice on social media. On shows, I talk about it where it's verbally and physically, and you can watch me. But – on social media, I've only talked about it a couple times. And one time, I seen a big influencer, and she had many more followers than me. It's just it's unfortunate that it was a female, but she was recommending the cash out option a few times. Oh, you got to cash this out and take the profit. And I just, I probably worded it the wrong way. Yes, I did. I retweeted what she said, and I said, how large is the section of the cemetery that you own that you're killing people like? And she totally took it wrong and went crazy on me. And her followers went crazy on me. She like went to Twitter and said things to Twitter. Like, you know, please take it easy, honey. I mean, come on. She went absolutely nuts on me. And I was just saying this. I worded it wrong. I was wrong. I shouldn't have said it like that. I should have said it in a more of a manner that she'd explain. But trust me, after now knowing who it was, she wouldn't have. She just, if anyone goes after her, she's just going to go after them. But, her followers were all on her side. So it just, I swear, it makes me not want to teach and learn things teach things off of what I learned in my life and the people that I've been around. It makes me not want to even do it sometimes because, but I, like, again, I said it in the wrong way and I apologize for that. I shouldn't have said it like that.
1: I mean, I'll even give an example. Again, this is just me. This is not for everybody. But, you know, 2020, when Ego won the French and I won all that money, everybody paid me except one, so I won tons of money. And even in the finals match, right, where it was a perfect hedge where she was playing Sophia Kennan was plus money. Even – and I did end up betting Kennan just for the outlay, right, just so that I wouldn't lose money in the event that Ego lost the final. And even making that bet, I remember it was, like, so against my core, like, because I just don't like giving away even the smallest amount when my reason for making the bet in the first place never changed and has only been corroborated the whole way through.
15: Yeah.
1: Why would they then voluntarily give it up?
0: And when someone takes the payout and it works out for them that they would have lost money, they'll never go back. They're taking cash outs forever. They don't realize what the long-term EV and they'll never stop doing it. Yeah,
15: Gil, the only one I want to bring up, because I think Matt Brown's brought this up before, I think it's a great example where, like you said, how many times do we get questions about hedging? It is so often. And if it's a personal decision, if that's something you want to do, I mean, like you're talking about, Bill, and hopefully you understand what you're what you're getting out of this if you're going to take this option. But the one nice thing about the cash out option is if you're going to go and we're betting a lot of golf, we talk about this all the time, if you're betting 40-1, 50-1 outright tickets, and this works for futures too and other sports, if you're going to bet, let's say it's $20 on this bet, there's nothing wrong with splitting this up into $4, $5 bets, and if you want to handle it differently, maybe with one of those tickets down the line, gives you a little bit more flexibility.
0: Yeah. Before we get off here, guys, speaking of females out there, I just retweeted this Jiayang Chen, the beautiful Chinese woman who married at least 14 men in Las Vegas, has pled guilty to bigamy and obtaining over 100,000, over 100, she obtained more like half a million with false pretenses. Police say she gambled away all the money, and in the past 6 months alone, she's lost $300,000. And I did Las Vegas locally put that out there. I retweeted it.
1: How did we bury this till the end of the show? Yeah, what?
15: When's she's married.
0: Sorry. Yeah, it's the last tweet I put up.
1: 13 dudes. Wow.
0: She allegedly met men on dating apps, pushed for a fast marriage, then asked for money to help a sick relative in China before cutting off all contact. Several victims reported losing $20,000 to $40,000 each. A few believe they can. still fix her.
1: Kelly, I told you, you can't fix her, Kelly. Come on.
0: You can't fix her, Kelly.
15: She took everything, Gil. She took it all.
0: Oh, but this happens, man. I don't know how you can get married 14 times in 1 year period. Man, she's little, you know, this is something to say here. She has a lot of moves.
1: Wow, did we bury the headline?
15: Oh, man,
1: more
15: seriously.
1: On that in coming weeks.
15: What's the boot?
1: Billy, thank you so much. Bill Krakenberger, everybody. At Bill Krakman with a K. Wisecracks, name of the podcast. We've done all we can do. Prop Points is next. 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
2: 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I'm Nick Whalen, here with Jeff Erickson. We are, of course, from rotowire.com. The World Cup is back in action today, Jeff. After a one-day hiatus, we get France and Morocco coming our way this afternoon. Talk a little bit about that to begin the show. We'll have our friend Alex Crook join in later on for a full preview of that game, as well as what we can expect the rest of the way. Looking ahead to the quarterfinals, we are getting to that time in the sports calendar where the powers that be allow us to talk some NFL, Jeff. So we're going to play a game of what's more likely to cash, looking at some NFL player futures. Very excited for that. Talk a little Justin Herbert, a little Baker Mayfield. And, of course, NBA Summer League begins today out in Las Vegas. We're about, I think, 2.5 hours away, 3 hours away from the first game of the day. So we'll give you a little bit of insight into how we are betting the Las Vegas Summer League. Before we talk World Cup, just a reminder, you can find us in podcast form. 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Jeff, we do have one game in action in Major League Baseball. That is Braves Pirates, currently 1-0 Braves in the second inning. That was thanks to a Matt Olson solo homer off of Mitch Keller in the top of the first. So again, 1-0 Atlanta, Royals, Mets, Yankees, Rays starting up in about minutes. But let's get to France and Morocco, Jeff. Should be a very fun game. France, a heavy favorite, -370 is your money line price. The winner of this game will get the winner of Spain-Belgium tomorrow. Seeing about the same price if you're looking at the prediction market, 78 cents to the yes toward France over on Kalshi. We know France is favored for a reason. Is there a chance, Jeff, that we see an upset? What do you expect out of this Morocco side?
3: I mean, there's always a chance. Morocco, their form has been fantastic. Aside from maybe the first half of that game against Canada, really blew it up in the second half. Keep in mind, they lost their star player, Ismael Sabari, due to a hamstring injury in the 22nd minute of that game against Canada. He will not play today, and that's a big blow. He's going on to Bayern Munich this year after spending his career at Eindhoven in the Dutch league before that there. That's a big loss for Morocco. At least they have time to prepare for it there, but that will be tough. And hey, this is a battle-tested side, so they won't be super intimidated by France. In fact, there's a lot of, there's a lot of connections between the French and Moroccan players there. A couple of players that could have played for France ended up playing for Morocco. So France is obviously a heavy favorite, and for good reason. I think Morocco does have a puncher's chance. We've seen how they are a very resilient side. I'm looking forward to this game a ton. Can't wait to see it there. I think all four of these quarterfinal matchups give us really, really compelling storylines in all four games.
2: Yeah, again, we'll have our friend Alex Crook joining us a little bit later in the show for a full breakdown on France-Morocco. We'll get his card for that game and the remaining teams in the World Cup. We do still have some fallout emerging from the Team USA disaster on Monday night, Jeff. Obviously, Christian Pulisic left that game with an injury. He has now been diagnosed with not only a bone bruise, but a microfracture in his lower leg. So my question to you, Jeff, is does this exonerate him from all of this criticism that has just been lobbed at Pulisic over the last 48 hours? It feels like anybody connected to USA soccer on the men's and the women's side has weighed in. It has not been overly positive. How are you feeling now that we've had a little bit more time to digest what we saw on Monday night? And where does this kind of leave Pulisic as the face of this Team USA team going forward?
3: It's tough. It's really tough because, he's had some big moments for Team USA. We were talking with Kyle Bond the other day, talking about what he did in the last World Cup, sacrificing his body to score that goal in group play in the last World Cup. He's had some big moments for Team USA and some smaller moments for Team USA. He's had great club moments as well for AC Milan, and he's going to go on and play. I think he'll still be part of that picture 4 years from now when they play in Spain, Portugal, and Morocco, but he won't be the leader of the team at that point in time. He won't be the player. At least he won't be the player that Team USA is counting on to provide as many big moments. I think at that point in his career, it'll be interesting to see if he's a guy that gives them, a burst of 60 minutes, a burst of 30 minutes. We'll see what happens with that goes. Still has time to add to his legacy. It was a very frustrating game before the injury. I think you could argue that he was probably a little handicapped by the injuries that, you know, forced him to miss the game against Australia, had him come in late in that game against Turkey. I think, you know, we see that he hasn't been in that prime form for Team USA. It partially exonerates him, not fully.
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3: So, Nick, this is a big time of the year for you. The NBA Summer League tips off today. Got the DeBonza versus Peterson. We got a lot of other interesting highlights coming up here. What are you looking at? What, you know, first of all, before you, we break down some of the individual games, as a veteran Summer League analyst, what do you look for in these Summer League games?
2: I think the number one thing I look for, Jeff, is one, you're scouting the top rookies, right? Betting Summer League, I think, could be a little bit perilous, and we'll get into that in a moment. But the number one thing you look for is, are the top guys standing out, or are they blending in? And you do not want to blend in, especially if you're a lottery pick, especially if you're a top five, top 10 pick. Those are the guys who really should be jumping off the screen if you're watching these games in Vegas throughout the day. And oftentimes they do. Sometimes they don't. I would also caution that we have seen a lot of really good NBA players struggle, or, you know, just kind of not necessarily stand out to the degree you would think early on in Summer League. I think Trae Young is probably the best example of this. He had a disastrous Summer League, got off to a rough start his rookie year, and obviously, for better or for worse, has turned into a multi-max contract player now with the Washington Wizards. So you don't want to overreact to the first couple of games. You know, that's something I would caution, but you're looking for Jared Peterson to basically look like he looked in the Utah Summer League, right? Where it's like, man, this guy looks like a seven-year NBA vet playing against a bunch of guys who ultimately, I mean, 90-95% of the players that you will see in Vegas over the next couple of weeks, these guys are going to be NBA players, borderline end of the bench guys at best.
3: Yeah, that's right. And, you know, funny thing is, I remember Wemby's debut. It was very tentative, really struggled a little bit there. And then obviously he's not struggling or tentative anymore. On the other hand, I remember Giannis making, you know, in the Summer League. That was one where he wasn't really a hype debut, and he turned a ton of heads, and that made people realize, oh, look what we have here.
2: Yeah, I think that's a great example. And obviously, Wembanyama and Giannis are just such physical freaks, complimentary, that they're going to stand out almost no matter what. But that's what you're looking for. It's not necessarily the stat lines. It's how these guys move. It's, right, you know, do they quite literally catch your attention as they're playing basketball? Because when you're playing against a bunch of guys who are, you know, solid college players but probably don't have an NBA future, you should stand out. You should look a little bit different. And yeah, Giannis certainly fit that bill. So there are a handful of really good games on the slate today. I was actually looking back at the last couple of years, and this is one of the better opening days that we've had in a while. Spurs Hawks in the afternoon, in the evening window for some time zones, is going to be really interesting. I think both of these teams are pretty loaded. We'll see Carter Bryant for San Antonio, Terrace Reed, Jacoby Gillespie. Atlanta has a second year guy and Asen Newell, Kingston Flemings, of course, their lottery pick from this year, Zubi Ejiofor on the other side, and then Henry Visar from North Carolina, the big man. So Terrace Reed versus Zubi Ejiofor, very similar players, both kind of rugged guys who I think have bright futures in the NBA. That's going to be a lot of fun. We get Yoxel Lendeborg versus Merez Johnson, the Battle of the Michigan guys, and Warriors Mavs. But everything is building, Jeff, toward Jazz Wizards in the primetime window on ESPN, AJ DeBonza versus Jared Peterson. I think this is one of the more anticipated Las Vegas Summer League games we've had in a while. Like, every year you get these big debuts. You know, Zion debuted, I think it was against the Knicks, who didn't really have like a big prospect on that team other than RJ Barrett, who was his college teammate. But that was not DeBonza versus Peterson level. And you could tell both of these guys feel like they deserve to be the number one pick. Obviously, DeBonza got that designation, but I think that's sticking in the craw a little bit for Darren Peterson. So, you know, something I would look at tonight is the Jazz to win that game, the Jazz to cover the 1.5. I think they have a better roster just beyond the individual battle.
3: Yeah, you may have to take an extra boost of creatine tonight to get amped up for the game. Oh, wait, too soon, too soon. Don't do that. All right. Yeah, picks for tonight. Who do you like in the for games tonight?
2: Yeah, so like I said, Utah is something I would look at. We'll talk a little bit more about that when we get to our best bets of the night. Look, if I have an opportunity to get an NBA bet in, I'm going to do it on this show. And then,
3: yep.
2: Yeah, another one I would look at, too, is the Sacramento Kings to win and cover against the LA Clippers. If you comb through some of these rosters, you got to do a little bit of work to find the official rosters, to kind of recognize, okay, who are these guys? Yeah, the Clippers have Keaton Wagler. He's going up against Darius Acuff. That's the headliner in the late window tonight. But Sacramento's got a squad, all right? The Kings are not going to be a good NBA team. They're kind of built to be a good summer league team. They got some second-year guys. They have some experience on that roster. The Clippers have, like, no size whatsoever. They have one player above 6'9". They only have two guys who are taller than 6'8". So I think Sacramento should have an advantage tonight going up against that LA Clippers team. And if you're looking for a summer league future, you know, the Grizzlies at 6-1, to me, have probably the best roster. They're favored for a reason. Would worry a little bit about, you know, Cedric Howard, Cam Boozer. How many games do we get out of those guys? The Grizzlies might see what they need to see over the first two or three. So that one could be a little bit of a trap. I would look at the Kings at +850. I would look at the Milwaukee Bucks, who have a sneaky loaded roster at 25-1. And if you want an ultra summer league long shot, the Denver Nuggets at 80-1. Every single player on this team is at least 22 years old. Average age is like 25. Give me the Nuggets 80-1 if you're looking for a long shot. What's more likely to cash? NFL player futures coming your way next. This is Prop Points.
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3: 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Welcome those listening on SiriusXM channel 158, and of course those streaming with us on YouTube TV. It's time for another fun segment of What's More Likely to Cash?
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3: All right, it's time to play What's More Likely to Cash, and we're going to start off with quarterbacks. We're going to go Justin Herbert versus Baker Mayfield. Throw up passing yards. Who's more likely to throw 4,000-plus passing yards? Both get plus 200, 2-1 at the DraftKings Sportsbook. All of these will be at the DraftKings Sportsbook. What's more likely to cash, Herbert or Mayfield?
2: Interesting one to start with, because a lot of these season-long player futures, especially if you're looking at rushing, receiving, touchdowns, they usually feel very attainable, right? You're like, how is this player not going over this? And, you know, injuries, of course, would be the reason for that. But a little bit less of a concern at the quarterback position. You know, both Herbert and Mayfield went under this number last season. They finished 9th and 10th, respectively, in total passing yards. Both are right around 3,700. Now, Justin Herbert played in only 16 games. Well, Baker did play in 17, but Herbert still was not on pace to go over had he played a 17th game. If you look at recent history, Baker cruised over this number in 2023 and 2024. Herbert has not gone over since 2021 and 2022. He was on pace in 2023 before injury. But this is a tough one for me, Jeff, because we have a new offensive coordinator in L.A. and Mike McDaniel. Right. Do we see a little bit more of a run-focused Chargers offense? You know, there's been a lot of talk this offseason about wanting to get more quick passes, more short passes, especially to Quentin Johnston. Chargers were right in the middle of the pack last year in terms of pass rate. So were the Buccaneers, so there's nothing too much to draw from there. If you want to look at Mike McDaniel in Miami last year, they were 24th in pass rate, but kind of a different situation, given some of the weaponry or lack thereof that they were dealing with. I think I lean Baker here. You know, both of these quarterbacks do have a little bit more durability concerns than you would like, but I think the Chargers are going to be a really, really good running team. I don't think they're going to have to lean on Justin Herbert maybe quite as much as they did last season. I have my doubts about Tampa Bay's running game. It has not been a great offseason for Bucky Irving. They actually brought in, you know, more of a true pass-catching back in Kenneth Gainwell, which I think helps Baker Mayfield here. So I'm all in on Ibuka. I'm in on a Chris Godwin bounce back. I like the depth at wide receiver for the Buccaneers. This is not a market I'm fired up about at 2-1, but if I'm choosing one or the other, give me Baker Mayfield.
3: Yeah. It's odd because the Bucs also have a brand new offensive coaching staff too. New offensive coordinator in Zach Robinson, new run game coordinator. Mm-hmm. This is like their fourth offensive coordinator in the last 5 years, I think. A lot of turnover, no Mike Evans also. So a lot of, you know, this is a tough one for sure. Very tough one there. I'm with you. I think the Chargers are going to run a lot this year. I think their run game is going to be a lot better than it was last year. That's a tease. We might be talking about that more a little bit later in this segment. All right, receiving. First round, after Jamar Chase, it's always JSN versus Puka. We're going to use receiving yards as our metric here. Over 13, 24.5 receiving yards, both at minus 110. JSN versus Puka Nacua. Who do you got?
2: This is Michael Cohen, producer Michael, in his bag. This is a really tough one. JSN, obviously won Offensive Player of the Year, got to just under 1,800 receiving yards a year ago. Nacua, not too far behind. But I will say this. This one, I think, is a little more cut and dry the more I thought about it. For one, do we trust Matthew Stafford to stay healthy now in his very late 30s? You know, he had what was kind of a best-case scenario season last year, threw for over 4,700 yards, far and away his highest yardage total in the last 5 years. But the big difference to me between JSN and Nacua is I have real durability concerns about Puka Nacua. You know, even though he barely missed any real time last year, if you watched any Rams game, he was going to the blue 10 at least once, and he luckily kept coming back out. But I just don't know how sustainable that is. His playing style is just so rugged. He craves contact. It's fun to watch. Is it going to hold up for another 17-game season? I'm not sure. You know, I think there's a little bit more competition in L.A. They have all these tight ends. They have Devontae Adams back. JSN is so clearly the number one option for the Seattle Seahawks. So even if we bake in some regression for both of these guys after they each had all-time 2025 seasons, I think it's JSN to me who still has the higher floor.
3: Indeed. I think so, too. I think you're absolutely right about that one there. Let's do running backs. Javonte Williams versus Omarion Hampton. What's more likely to cash in the over 949.5 rushing yards is the prop. Minus 110 is the price at DraftKings. Nick, I'll say this. If you look at any sort of ADP out there, the fantasy market is heavily weighed in on the side of Hampton on this one here. What say you?
2: Yeah, and I think that's what makes this really interesting, right? Where we have this big gap in ADP, but we don't really have a gap in terms of what the sports books are saying the rushing upside or the rushing expectation is for these two backs. And, you know, with Hampton, you're doing a lot of projecting because he didn't even get to 550 yards a year ago. He had a big ankle injury, basically was never able to fully get off the ground as a rookie. But, you know, I think we respect the talent. We respect the situation, as we talked about with Mike McDaniel coming in there. More importantly, a healthier, we think, fingers crossed, offensive line for the LA Chargers. But Javonte Williams just cruised his way to over 1,200 yards a year ago, and that was with kind of a disappointing finish to the season. He was averaging like 25 fewer yards per game over his final five or six games compared to the first two-thirds of the season. So this is one that health, I think, is going to be the primary factor. We saw 19 running backs go over this number a year ago. Jaylen Warren was your last guy in at 958 yards. So it's a relatively low bar to clear, but every player who eclipsed this number last year played at least 16 games. So those are kind of the parameters. You know, that's the minimum that you need to meet. I think you have to somewhat question the health for Omarion Hampton. You don't want to hold one injury in one season against a guy, but, you know, he still has to prove he can stay healthy. Hampton, to me, has the much higher ceiling. If you were saying which of these guys, you know, has the better potential to get to 1,500 yards, it's Omarion Hampton. But I think Javonte Williams, like we talked about with JSN versus Nacua, I think he has the higher floor. I think if you're like, you're guaranteeing me one of these guys gets to 1,000, I think Javonte Williams is the safer bet here.
3: Real quick follow-up. How do we reconcile the fantasy difference there? Is Hampton being overdrafted? Is Williams being underdrafted? Or neither? Is there some sort of way we can parse this from a fantasy perspective?
2: I think Williams might be being a little underdrafted. You know, with the Cowboys, we talk so much about CeeDee Lamb and George Pickens and even Dak Prescott. Everybody loves those guys. There are still the Jake Ferguson supporters out there. And I think Javonte Williams, because he doesn't have name value, right? He was brought in last year, and we're like, I guess he's the starter. You know, can't really expect too much. He still has to earn that, you know, even after a really productive 2025 season. So I think Javonte Williams is a little bit undervalued in fantasy. And I mean, he is now their very, very clear starting running back. That was not the case this time last year. The Cowboys did not bring in anyone meaningful in free agency or in the draft to challenge him.
3: Indeed. Just saw a Junior Caminero home run for the Rays. More updates on the day games in a moment. But there's no shortage of betting opportunities this summer, from daily MLB and World Cup soccer to the countdown to football season. That's why now is the perfect time to lock in VSiN's football special for just $175. You'll get full VSiN Pro access through the Super Bowl, including our all-new 26-27 NFL betting guide to help you attack futures, win totals, division races, and the upcoming season. 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All right, Nick, we got about 2 minutes left. Let's get two more of these in here real quick. Starting off at tight end, Mark Andrews versus Trey McBride. 6.5 receiving touchdowns is the prop, both at plus 100. What's more likely to cash?
2: Yeah, this feels like bait initially, right? Where you're like, how do these guys have the same touchdown prop? But we do have to keep in mind that Trey McBride, you know, before exploding in that regard last year, had what, 6 total touchdowns through his first 3 NFL seasons. You know, he was tethered to, you know, the way the Cardinals kind of operated once they booted Kyler Murray and moved to Jacoby Brissett. You know, they had like the highest pass rate, especially two tight ends in the NFL. So I still think McBride has to be the answer here, but you know I am all in on a Mark Andrews bounce back. You know, this is another situation where I totally understand why Trey McBride is going where he is in fantasy drafts. I'm not saying he should be going any lower. I think Mark Andrews should be going a heck of a lot higher. He's available in the 130s in expert drafts right now, coming off of a down year, obviously, but did have 11 touchdowns in 2024. And another situation like Javonte Williams where there's just no competition. Isaiah Likely, Charlie Kohler, they're gone.
3: Yeah, absolutely. And we have a new offensive coordinator that liked to use tight ends last year as well. So that should be interesting. Durham Smythe, by the way, is the trivia answer there for the backup tight end in Baltimore. Drake May versus Jackson Dart. Rushing yards. May at 424.5 rushing yards. Dart at 449.5 rushing yards, -110. What's more likely to cash?
2: I got to go Jackson Dart here. I know we're running out of time, so I'm not going to go into a huge soliloquy here. But averaged more rushing yards per game last year. I think it's more a part of his game than it is Drake May. It's a nice bonus that Drake May can run. If I'm the Patriots, I'd want to protect Drake May, whereas I think Jackson Dart kind of needs to lean on that rushing if this Giants team is going to reach the ceiling that we think they can in 2026. So I'll go Jackson Dart there. Going back to the World Cup, we got Alex Crook from Talk Sport joining us when we come back. This is Prop Points.
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2: Welcome back into Prop Points here on the Sports Betting Network. Nick Whalen, Jeff Erickson, hanging out with you. We got three games now in action in Major League Baseball. A couple more starting up in the next 20 minutes. Cubs, O's, Guardians, Twins should get first pitch momentarily in each of those. Braves now up 3-0 in the top of the third over the Pittsburgh Pirates. We had a Matt Olson solo homer in the top of the first. Ozzie Albies doubled in a run. And Mauricio Dubon singled in a run as well. So 3-0 Braves there. Royals jumping on the Mets early. It's 1-0 in the bottom of the second. What has just been a wild series so far. And the Tampa Bay Rays leading the Yankees 1-0. Also top of the second in that game. Jeff, we had some notable pitching performances last night, including one that should have maybe been a little bit more notable for the Pittsburgh Pirates. Jared Jones, perfect through six, lifted in the seventh, threw only 77 pitches, and karma or not karma, the Pirates end up losing that game 3-0. Obviously, Jared Jones, you know, somebody that Pittsburgh is being careful with, but what did you make of that decision?
3: He's only a few starts removed from coming off the IL. You know, he had Tommy John surgery a year and a half ago. But he'd only thrown 77 pitches. That's the thing that makes it tough to reconcile a little bit there. But think about it this way. Is he really going to go three more innings after 77 pitches? Probably not. So at that point, you kind of make that decision. Okay, when's the best time to pull him? It obviously backfired for him there. But I know that we've got Alex Crook in here right now joining us. We've had him on before to talk World Cup. Very excited to bring him on board again. It's been a fantastic World Cup. You can catch Alex on Twitter at Alex_Crook. He is Talk Sports chief football correspondent. Last time we talked with him, he was enjoying the magic of New York City traffic in a cab. Alex, a little bit better this time. Where are you now?
4: Yeah, I'm still in New York at the moment, outside a sports bar. It is bucketing down with rain. It's been a nice day, actually, until this point, but the rain has come in. And once I finish speaking to you guys, I'm hot-footing it to JFK Airport, and we are off to Miami to join what I believe is a bit of an English invasion over there. 30,000 England fans expected inside the stadium on Saturday to cheer on Thomas Tuchel's men against Norway. I can't wait.
2: Yeah. Well, Alex, we get just one game in the World Cup today. That is France and Morocco. France, of course, a heavy favorite to advance, but Morocco have been in good form throughout the tournament. How much of a cakewalk do you think this could be for France? Do you expect Morocco to put up a fight? How are you betting this game?
4: Well, I think this is a test for France, particularly as they didn't cover themselves in glory against Paraguay. What I think might play into their hands is that Morocco really only have one way of playing, and that is on the front foot. They're going to go chasing for goals. Hakimi is not all of a sudden going to become a defense-minded fullback. So I think there will be gaps for that formidable front four of France to exploit. So I do expect France. They've been my picks since before a ball was kicked. I've stuck with them all the way. I think they'll go through to a semi-final, probably with Spain. But they might have to be patient again. They've been a second-half team in a few of their matches so far. So my two standout bets for this one, France to win the second half, around about even money. And I put up Michael Olyse to score at any time. I think Olyse's had a terrific tournament. I picked him out as a potential player of the tournament, anti-post. And I think what Morocco will do, they'll double up on Kylian Mbappe, and that should allow the likes of Olyse and Dembele and Barcola to really exploit some gaps in their defence.
3: Got an interesting run on the Golden Boot. The stars have all shown up. Messi's at 8 goals, Mbappe and Haaland at 7, Harry Kane at 6. Do you have a line on that to win the Golden Boot?
4: I think I'm still on Mbappe's side because I think Haaland will go out on Saturday, so that will end his chances. I think Harry Kane has had an excellent tournament, but it wouldn't surprise me if he's not even England's top scorer come the end. I think Jude Bellingham may just go past him. And I just think France, I think France are going to get to the final. I'm not sure that Argentina will, so that's why I'm sticking with Mbappe.
2: We'll have more from Alex Crook in just a moment. But folks, Winner Circle Proxy and VSiN are giving away two incredible prize packages that will put two lucky fans in the world's biggest football contest for free this season. One winner will receive a $1,000 entry into Circa Survivor. Another will get a $1,000 entry into Circa Million. Both winners will also receive a full season Winner's Circle proxy service, a VSiN studio tour.

0: right. Well, Jeff, I will ask you, any early in that game tomorrow afternoon, 3 p.m. Eastern start between Spain and Belgium? Spain has a relatively heavy favorite. Belgium obviously coming off of that romp over Team USA on Monday.
1: Yeah, that's right. And Spain has been coming into form. You know, the way they started the tournament, they got plenty of shots off in that game against Cape Verde, but obviously couldn't convert in that 0-0 draw. And then as the tournament has progressed, they've gotten stronger and stronger. You know, obviously they still haven't conceded yet. Just a ridiculously strong side. And I there's a reason why they are one of the two betting favorites going in, along with France. I like Spain, not just to win, but maybe even to get that there. We got a real expert here. Alex has joined us back here again. We're talking about Spain and Belgium. I like Spain in this one. What say you, Alex?
2: Yeah, I'm very keen on Spain. I think they've surprised me, actually. They weren't a team I had great expectations for before the tournament. I was concerned that their two star wingers, Nico Williams and Lamine Yamal, were both carrying injuries. Rodri had an injury hit season for Manchester City, but you can't not be impressed by the fact they're the only team here yet to concede a goal. Belgium have scored 7 in their last 2 knockout games, but they should have gone out to Senegal, but for a goalkeeping howler, they wouldn't still be here. I just think Spain are too young, too fresh. They're going to have too much energy. I actually fancy Spain to win. I fancy them to win well. I picked them out on -1 on the handicap. And Oyarzabal, who's another contender for the Golden Boot, missed an absolute sitter in that game against Portugal, so he will have a point to prove. I fancy him to score first in this one. I think this could be quite comfortable for the Spanish.
0: Now, as we get 2 quarterfinal games on Saturday, first game is Norway and England. It's going to be a lot of fun. I know you are all over the England side, so tell us how you're leaning into that. And I know you mentioned, you know, maybe Harry Kane doesn't even end up as England's leading goal scorer. So what's the way to play into that narrative?
2: Well, the big issue for England going into this game, and it has been really throughout the tournament, is who plays at right back, because we just heard in the last half an hour that Jarrod Kwanzaa has been suspended for 2 games by FIFA, which seems a little bit on the harsh side. England will appeal, but I'm not sure they're going to win that appeal. Reece James is still not fully fit to start, as I understand it. So I think Jed Spence is in pole position, and we might need his space, his pace there against Nusa, who's a real speedster for Norway. But it's all about stopping the supply to Erling Haaland, isn't it? If England can do that, then I think we'll go through. I think we could see some goals in this game because of the Haaland factor, and because Thomas Tuchel seems to be adopting the very non-English approach in recent tournaments that will outscore the opposition. I've gone for a 4-2 England victory in this game. I think there are going to be lots of goals. So England to win over 3.5 goals is my selection. And then I think we can start looking forward to the tantalising prospect of England-Argentina in a semi-final in Atlanta. If that does pan out and Spain and France both win, that would mean that the 4 teams that FIFA have seeded, as the first time we've had seeds at a World Cup, have all made it through to the semifinals.
1: Let's briefly talk about that Argentina-Switzerland game. Switzerland, you know, they just keep getting it done. No, you know, not an artistic masterpiece there, obviously, in their last win, but great job in the kicks from the mark, at least. I actually thought Colombia might have been the better side for the second half of that game, but here we are. It's Switzerland, nonetheless. What do you expect to see in this game against Argentina?
2: Yeah, I was a bit disappointed by Colombia because I was really looking forward to an all South American quarterfinal. Argentina, Colombia, the crowd scenes alone would have been epic. But Switzerland dug in, got the job done, defended really well. They did it without Manzambi, who's been their best player this tournament. Is on the cusp of moves to the Premier League with Newcastle. He'll be back fit, hopefully. So I think this is another toughie for Argentina. They've rode their luck in the first couple of knockout games. I think the Swiss approach will be try and keep it tight, hit on the counter. Wouldn't surprise me if it's 0-0 after 90 minutes, and then we get a messy masterclass in extra time. So Argentina to win in extra time, a draw after 90 minutes would be how I'd be playing this one.
0: Alex, awesome stuff, man. Appreciate the time, as you have given us throughout the World Cup. Safe travels to Miami, and enjoy the game today.
2: I will. Can't wait, boys.
0: Alex Crook, everybody. Catch his coverage over at Talk Sport, where he is the chief football correspondent. You can find him on X at Alex_Crook. I'm going to pivot things over to baseball when we come back here on Prop Point. We got a couple home runs in that Braves-Pirates game. We got a run on the board for the New York Mets. We'll give you a scoreboard reset. We're going to give you all of Jeff Erickson's best bets for the Thursday MLB slate when we

0: return. 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
0: Nick Whale and Jeff Erickson back with you. It's Prop Points here on the Sports Betting Network. Busy day in Major League Baseball. Told you we had a couple runs on the board for the Pittsburgh Pirates. They were down 3-0 about 10 minutes ago. Now a 3-2 game in the top of the fourth in Pittsburgh. Back-to-back home runs for the Pirates off of Bryce Elder. So 3-2 in the top of the fourth. We got a run on the board for the New York Mets. It's now 1-1. against the Kansas City Royals. We are in the top of the third there. Rays still leading the Yankees 1-0, top of the third. And just underway between the Cubs and the O's. Still in the top of the first, two outs, two on for Chicago. Guardians Twins just starting up as well, 0-0 in the top of the first inning. Jeff, let's get to some plays for the afternoon slate and our night slate. We'll start with, it's been a fun series between the Sox, the Red Sox, and the White Sox in Chicago. 2:10 p.m. Eastern start. White Sox slight home favorites on the money line. Totals coming in at 9. Pair of lefties on the hill. Patrick Sandoval taking on Anthony Kay.
9: Yeah, absolutely. This is a third straight lefty for the Red Sox. Just a ton of lefties on this Red Sox rotation as well. Jake Bennett pitched yesterday. Ranger Suarez, who just went on the aisle, is lefty. Peyton Tolley is lefty, who pitched on Monday. The Red Sox quietly are playing pretty good ball now. They've won, you know, they're up to a positive run differential now. They've won five in a row. They passed the Orioles in the AL East. Still ways to go to get fully in the wild card race, but they're making it a little harder for them to decide whether to sell at the trade deadline here. This is Patrick Sandoval's first start since June 21st, 2004. Topped out at 68 pitches in his rehab assignment, so this is going to be probably a short outing for him. I try to avoid any sort of props involving Sandoval. Mostly, there's a lot of pitchers coming off the IL today. We're going to talk about that a little bit later with the Brewers as well. I'm going to stick with a Red Sox hitter prop going up against another lefty in Anthony Kay. Romy Gonzalez recently returned off the IL. And he's batting cleanup today. He's in the spot where Wilson Contreras is normally in the lineup. Contreras fouled a ball off his foot. He's out of the lineup today. But Romy Gonzalez quietly had a breakout last year, 978 OPS against lefties. And the batted ball data suggests that it's all legit. It's all for real. So I'm going to back him today over 1.5 total bases, plus 122 over at DraftKings.
0: Win for the Red Sox, loss for the Rangers, and Red Sox are within two games of that final wild card spot in the American League. Although you have like seven other teams that are in that same bunch right now. The Athletics and the Tigers, Jeff, this is a later game in Detroit tonight, 6:40 p.m. Eastern, first pitch. Detroit minus 136 on the money line, total sitting at 9. Tigers, another team that's, you know, kind of been flirting with, okay, do we need to sell? They've won just enough games of late where that's becoming a bit more of a difficult decision. How do you break this one down with Framber Valdez on the hill?
9: Yeah, absolutely. I'm glad you mentioned that because, you know, we spent a lot of good time talking about the Tigers earlier in the season. You know, we had Adam Burke on talking about the betting guide. He had some Tigers futures there. The point is, don't give up. Baseball seasons are long seasons. They've won four in a row. They have a plus 20 run differential now. Means they should be a pretty decent team, but they're still fourth in division, 5.5 games out. Only four games out in the wild card, though. And, you know, just remember, hey, good to be in the American League this year if you're a struggling team. 8 games still under 500, and yet there's still 4 games out in the wild card. Check to see Dylan Dingler's status. He took a foul ball off the tip of his thumb last night while catching. X-rays were negative. His replacement, Jake Rogers, homered in that game. Still don't really want to get behind Framber Valdez. He was awful last time out. I kind of relied on his road stats last time and got burned. Check Nick Kurtz's status for that matter, too. Left yesterday's game after an inning with an illness. Does have a good history against Framber, 4-for-6 with a homer. If he's in the lineup, I'd be interested in playing like a home run plus, you know, runs plus walks prop or anything, you know, any sort of prop with like hits and walks with Kurtz against Framber, I'd get involved in. And I'm worried about Jack Perkins too. Great stuff, but it hasn't translated into results as a starter. It's allowed at least 3 runs in all but one of his 6 starts. I'm just going to go simple here. I'll go the over 8.5. You get it minus 130 over at Hard Rock.
0: We got the red hot, still red hot Miami Marlins, who won again last night, hosting the Mariners. Mariners are favored on the road money line, minus 127. Got Bryce Miller on the hill for Seattle. We got Jansen Junk coming back from the IL for Miami. Is this an auto fade on Jansen Junk, given the layoff and given what that last rehab start looked like?
9: I mean, it's an auto pun on his name for sure, because he lives up to his name with this stuff. He's not a big strikeout guy. He is a nibbler. He tries to, you know, he's not going to overpower you with his fastball. Average fastball is 94 miles an hour, but his strikeout rate is always pretty low. Swing and miss is 7.8% this year, 16.9% K percentage. He only threw 61 pitches in his last rehab start. He's coming back from a shin injury. He's the second of three pitchers that's coming off of an IL stint to make his first return. We had Sandoval earlier. I'm just going to fade Jansen Junk's strikeout prop. 3.5 Ks. It's plus 110 over at Circa, taking the under.
0: All right, Reds got back on track a little bit last night, Jeff. Hit five homers, including four in one inning, to beat the Phillies. We get a rematch, of course, again tonight. Jesus Luzardo out there for Philadelphia. Brady Singer on the other side. Phillies heavy, heavy favorites on the money line. Minus 163, total up at 9.5. So the age-old question, Jeff, how are you playing the Cincinnati Reds tonight?
9: How am I playing the Reds, and how am I trying to avoid playing Jesus Luzardo while still using Jesus Luzardo? Because, you know, I'm not good at – I think if it's a team prop, I'm okay with it there. I can get it in under the wire in my self-imposed ban on betting on Jesus Luzardo because he always whipsaws me. The Reds are a huge strikeout team right now. You know, we saw this again in the Mizorowski start. We saw it, you know, with Zach Wheeler earlier in the week. You know, you look at their K percentage against left-handed pitching. It's sky high at 24.4%, and it's been higher recently. I'm going to do something different. I haven't done this before. I'm going to go with the total strikeouts in the game between the two teams, because the Phillies are also a very high strikeout team. Over 19.5 total strikeouts, minus 105 over at DraftKings.
0: Brewers-Cardinals. Brewers, of course, swept the doubleheader on Tuesday. Bats went cold last night. They end up losing 5-1 with Kyle Harrison on the hill. Now it's Logan Henderson sliding into the rotation. Some changes with Brandon Woodruff, of course, injured again. Do wonder what the Brewers are looking at long-term as the deadline approaches. Andre Pallante on the other side of this game, Jeff. Brewers favored on the road money line. Our total is 8.5.
9: Yeah, and I wanted to focus on the pitching on this one here. Henderson, I don't know how deeply he goes into this game, but I think I do trust the Brewers bullpen. If he gives them a solid 4 or 5 innings, that might be enough. I'm avoiding strikeout props with Henderson. I'm avoiding any to win or not to win bets. I think the better way to do this is just take the total. Because did you know Andre Pallante has actually been very good this year? 10 wins on the season. And I know he's not a big strikeout guy, but he's an elite ground ball forcer. He really has, you know, usually I kind of mock the analysis that suggests that pitchers are good at inducing non-hard contact. I think Pallante is actually that pitcher. Beat the Red Hot Cubs in Wrigley in his last start. It's not going to be pretty. He nibbles, but it works for him. I'm going to go the under 8.5, minus 110 over at Hard Rock.
0: Do have a baseball scoreboard update for you. Jim Jarvis has put a home run on the board for the Atlanta Braves. A 2-run shot, so they now lead 5-2 in the top of the fourth over the Pittsburgh Pirates. Yankees got a run on the board. That's a 1-1 game in the top of the third. Still scoreless, still in the bottom of the first in Cubs, O's, and Guardians, Twins. Jeff, before we get to our best bets of the night, we need to get to Angels, Rangers, Reed Detmers, Nathan Eovaldi is your pitching matchup. A predictably low total tonight at 7.
9: Yep, low total because it's always that way in Globe Life Park. Two pitchers that are pretty good, hooked up with a good duel last time. Last time Reed Detmers faced the Rangers, he struck out 14 batters over 8 innings. Still didn't get the win because Angels, that's how they roll. Could be on the trade block, by the way. I heard on MLB Network a suggestion that maybe the Braves should go after Detmers. I think it would be a really nice ad if they could do that. Texas against left-handed starting pitching strikes out 25.2% of the time as well. This is, yeah, I'll do two comments of the one. This will be my best bet. Reed Detmers over 5.5 Ks, still get that, minus 155 at BetMGM. Struck out 14 last time. I think we can get to 6. If you want to get a plus price, the best prop at 6.5 strikeouts is at Circa, plus 120.
0: My best bet of the night, Jeff, we foreshadowed it a bit earlier in the show when we were talking Summer League, and we are about 1.5 hours away from the first game of the day out in Las Vegas. I love the Kings. I can't believe I'm saying this about a Summer League game. I love the Sacramento Kings to win and cover the 1.5 against the LA Clippers tonight. It's Darius Acuff going up against Keaton Wagler, but you look at this roster for the Kings. It's not just Acuff. They got some returnees. They got some second, some third-year guys playing. I think Dylan Cardwell is going to be a big problem for this Clippers team. That is not a great overall roster. That does not have any size. So give me the Kings to open up on a high note in Vegas later tonight. That's going to wrap the Thursday edition of Prop Points. We'll be back with you tomorrow. Handing things off now to Stormy and JVT. Money Moves coming your way next on VSiN.
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1: lots to get to as we welcome you into Money Moves on VSiN, the Sports Betting Network, alongside Jonathan Von Tobel, Stormy Bonantoni with you. We are live, as always, in downtown Las Vegas, Circa Resort and Casino. I will say, so I am shocked that you didn't bring up, I am wearing a dress today, ladies and gentlemen, and JVT has repeatedly said that he doesn't believe that, like, I wear shorts or that I have legs or anything, so today is the day.
21: Well, I guess, yes. I mean, that's a weird way to open the show. But as we have discussed many times, you are, to me, nothing. So I am
1: an amorphous blob, which I actually greatly appreciate. Yeah. You also, a moment ago, were looking at my makeup bag and found a contraption you thought was dangerous when it is, in fact, just a felt-tip pen. But
21: yeah, I don't, I do not, what's the word I'm looking for? I enjoy being a dude.
1: Yeah.
21: I guess is what I'm going to say.
1: I don't blame you.
21: I do not have to deal with the societal pressures of making myself up every single day. I just put the same soap that I use for my body on my face and then scrub, shave, and then we go on.
1: Yeah, your things that you deal with security or insecurity-wise are more like how many buttons are on the T-shirt today, like just now, a moment ago, right before we came on air. You said, okay, are we good? Are we going too deep V?
21: I think
1: you're safe.
21: I thought the V was a little aggressive today.
1: I think you're safe.
21: Here, you know, there you go, as our audience wants to see.
1: Beautiful.
21: Yeah.
1: Let's get into it. We got plenty of Major League Baseball that is already on our screens. Lots more to preview, but to set the table for everything we've got coming up over the course of the next 2 hours, time to run it down.
22: It's time for the top headlines and topics of the day. This is the Rundown.
1: Summer League starts today. 7 games, 14 teams in action, including a matchup between this year's top two picks, A.J. DeBonsa and the Wizards, 2.5-point dogs to Darren Peterson and the Jazz. We will recap the teams to watch, the format, and, of course, some bets for today.
21: Yes, indeed. I am very excited. The second we're done here, I skedaddle down to the Thomas and Mack Center, pick up a cred, and guess what I'll be doing for the rest of the day? Watching basketball. So looking forward to it. I've got some local duties as well to adhere to, but really excited. And, of course, the freak in me. Everybody looking forward to the nightcap later tonight in the NBA Summer League, and for very good reason. We're going to get to see the big boys, right? We're going to get to see Darren Peterson. We're going to get to see A.J. DeBonsa. But at 8 p.m., the Sacramento Kings take on the Los Angeles Clippers, and your boy will be, as the kids say, sat for that one. Really looking forward to the Summer League card overall. And we can see some really interesting teams, too, including a couple that I have a future on to win the whole thing.
1: I love that that's the game you're most excited for, because of course you are. You also cashed your WNBA bet yesterday by the hook. We'll see if we can push it forward today. 3 more games in the W. But as we have been talking about the last couple of days, Big 12 Media Days rolling on. We got a couple more interesting sound bites from day 2 yesterday in Frisco. And could there be a Heisman sleeper potentially from this year's batch of Big 12 QBs? We'll discuss.
21: I mean, this is the best part about the Big 12. It doesn't really look as strong. There's a lot of parity as usual. Yeah. But as we were discussing this yesterday, I brought up the idea to you in our post-show meeting of, well, why don't we do the top Heisman candidates for the Big 12? And you looked at me so confused. You're like, are there any? It's a lot of long shots on the list.
1: But as we talked about when we previewed kind of big picture Heisman last week, this is an award that has actually fared pretty well for long shots in recent history.
21: But to your point, well, we won't spoil the whole thing, but it's just to put the Big 12 player, preseason player of the year is 250-1 to win the Heisman. Correct. It speaks to where we're at with the individual talent to an extent in the conference.
1: Also, we begin the World Cup quarterfinals today. Can Morocco find some magic? France, your overall favorite to win the World Cup. This should be their most difficult opponent so far. Rematch of 2022 in the semifinal in which France won 2-0. Our own Alex Blowers has a detailed breakdown at the website right now. He's going to join us in an hour to give his thoughts on the match and, of course, the weekend at large as the quarterfinals roll on. And Chris Fazzilli from Covers.com going to do the same.
21: Yep, Alex brought out his nice shirt so he can come in studio with us to see what his three Lions will do and also this matchup today. He and I were sharing some texts. I think we feel very similar about his home country and their chances to win this whole thing. So we'll see what he feels about that and the rest of these games that we're going to have here in the, what are we already at, quarterfinals?
1: Quarterfinals, yes. In terms of that first match coming up today, a couple injuries just to be aware of for Morocco. There was some hope to get their star midfielder Ismaël Saibari back after suffering that hamstring injury after Canada. He will be out. Their head coach saying the match today just came too early in his healing process, so Soufiane Rahimi will step in to replace him. Did score in replacement of him in that match against Canada. He also said everyone will be available except for Saibari, which has led a lot to believe that Crystal Palace's Chadi Rayad will also be in the tournament back today after missing the last game. Meanwhile, for France, and bear with me again with some of these names, guys, I'm sorry, Aurélien Tchouaméni, key member of the France midfield, he didn't play in that that last match against Paraguay. He's going to be out once again today.
21: What's interesting is with all of this news, we at least see a little dip from where we were when you look at the two qualify price, at least yesterday when we were talking about it. It was around minus 390. It's now minus 370 for France. So maybe it's a little bit of play on Morocco. But I think either way, we talk about this all the time with some of these money line sports where there might be inherent value in the probability the market is giving you. But, all right, the team that the market is saying has a, and I'm exaggerating here, 7% chance, actually has a 9% chance. So I'm going to play that and get that edge. But then ultimately you still need Morocco to do the unthinkable, at least by some, which would be to just upend France. But we've seen crazier things. We saw Egypt push Argentina, and we saw more. So maybe you can get an opportunity once the match begins to play it. But interesting to note a little bit of a 20-cent move in favor of Morocco here to qualify.
1: I contemplated both teams to score in this one, ended up only getting to the window on France's team total over, paid a little bit of juice to get there. They're averaging 2.7 goals per match to this point. All of the talent they have and the expectation that they're going to win. I think we should get some goals here from the France side once again. How do you see it?
21: I think so. I mean, look, we've talked about this a lot when it comes to the potency of this French attack. I mean, there's not many offenses right now left in this field that are as dangerous as they have been. When you talk about touches in the opposing box, expected goals generated, goals per game, we can go down the list of all the offensive metrics for Les Bleus, and I think that there's really no matching that. So until we start to get to a point, and Morocco's been a fine defensive club, but until we get to the point where you reach some of these opponents that are somewhat on your level, I'm going to expect that they're going to be a threat to go over their team total almost every time. Now, we've seen a slow start against Senegal. We saw a 1-0 victory for them as well. But if you look at the actual metrics and the expected goals and what they're generating, this is a team that's going to be in position to get this done. And we haven't even talked about generating corners and set pieces and things like that.
1: I'm going to hope that the result for that last match in the round of 16 was the anomaly, and then we'll get back to the norm coming up tonight. Let's get into a little bit of baseball. We've got five games in action right now, still several more to come. But how about your, I'm going to call them your Tigers now. Yesterday, so you made, for anybody who missed Monday, call me crazy, but you were making the case for the Tigers to get back into the playoff picture. They have been awesome lately after what was a pretty abysmal May. How have you seen it?
21: Well, and this is, look, it's a minor pat yourself on the back moment for myself, I suppose. But remember, a couple of weeks ago, we also have the Red Sox to make the playoffs at 6-1 in pocket two. And this has kind of been the theme of these two teams. And we will see if it comes to fruition. But I thought last night, and we're going to get this again because in 3 minutes we get first pitch for the Red Sox and the White Sox as well. But I just kind of think that these two teams mirror each other to an extent. You know, keep using the parameter of the two American League teams that are not in control of a wild card or a division spot. They are the only two that have a positive run differential, and that run differential is growing, and those wins are starting to grow for both teams. You mentioned the Tigers. Yesterday, they get all over Springs. They beat the Athletics 6-1 out there in Detroit. By the way, a quiet and very good story. Troy Melton, over his last four starts, has been absolutely untouchable. 0.76 ERA, an expected ERA of 172. He goes 5 1/3 yesterday, four hits, a walk, and strikes out nine. This is a Tigers team that is in absolutely fantastic form. Since the beginning of June, 20-12, they're 7-1 in the last eight games, Stormy, and that price on them to make the playoffs, I think the first time, when we brought this up the other day, it was, I can't remember what exactly the price was, but I know that a couple of weeks ago it was in the range, if I remember correctly, of about 10-1, somewhere in that range. This team's down plus 290 to make the playoffs, and they continue to ascend. They are not that far out of the American League wildcard picture as it sits, just four games out of the final spot, which the Texas Rangers control right now. Just ahead of them by a game, worth mentioning, the Red Sox, as they are on their own little bit of a run here, which has been incredible to watch as well. They beat up Davis Martin and the White Sox yesterday. Jake Bennett was great, but they won five straight, 10-1 in their last 11. Yes, plus 270 on the Red Sox. So just think it's worth pointing out, look, this is a long season for a reason. These games do count, and I'm the biggest proponent of that. But you also, in a bad American League, it's been the theme of the entire season that we've been discussing. I think there's shots to take. That also means we'd have to find somewhere shots to take on to make the playoffs. And I know that I was watching a numbers game yesterday. Chris Felica, and I believe he invoked our buddy Will Hill, talking about the fact that they looked at maybe the Yankees to miss the playoffs. They currently lead the Rays 6-1.
1: Intriguing, as they have clearly hit a speed bump as well.
21: Speed bump? It sounds like they hit a wall the way they've been playing.
1: Considering the Red Sox kind of started that with that four-game sweep. And I will say, on this date last year, the Cleveland Guardians, if you remember, had just an 8.5% chance of making the playoffs. Mm-hmm. They went on to win the AL Central. Both of these teams are actually in a better position than Cleveland was at this point a year ago. You mentioned that 20-12 for the Tigers, by the way, since the beginning of June. That's the best record of any team in the American League after a 6-22 month that, of course, is going to set you back. So if they can play more like this team, and you've called it several times, very streaky sport, if the All-Star break I just hope the All-Star break doesn't come at a bad time for them since they've started to figure this thing out. Because they would like to keep Tarek Skubal, right? They don't want to have to be in a position to move off of him.
21: Man, when a week will change anything in Major League Baseball. I mean, when we had brought up the Red Sox for the first time, that was one of the things we had discussed was, hey, look, man, you know, a week changes everything, and they go on a four-game winning streak, and they sweep the Yankees in a four-game set, and you're probably thinking, all right, now we're only like 4.5 games out. That is a result that you can get to.
1: Real quickly, last 90 seconds, do you have anything in this Red Sox-White Sox game that's about to get underway? More Sox on Sox crime here coming up in the next few minutes?
21: Put them on one at a time, but I would just say that I just would root for the Red Sox,
1: sure,
21: Freudian slip every single day as we're sitting on this price for them to make the playoffs. But I do think that this is going to be an interesting start. Patrick Sandoval is going to get this outing. We have not seen him since 2024. Former Angel, come on now. That's it. That's all I got.
1: I was going to go UNLV.
21: Come on now. Well, you're on the right track. It's one of two. It's one of two options almost every single time when it comes to the.
1: And I'm never going to be right. Can we just set the record straight on that one?
21: Yep.
1: Every time you set me up for it, whatever guess my brain goes, that's going to be the wrong route.
21: You can
1: every single time.
21: Anthony Kay, 84 innings so far, over 18 appearances, 16 starts for the White Sox. Has not pitched particularly well. 4.29 ERA, 4.94 on the expected. And the last time we saw him out on a mound, it was solid. Four innings, one earned run. He hasn't really gone deep in his last two. 7 2/3 over his last two outings.
1: Yeah, so Chicago's slight favorite here with K on the hill. -114 that price. Boston, -105. Run total sitting 9. A little bit of juice on the over, but not much. And while Boston has been great, the White Sox, slipping a bit, dropped 4 of their last 6. We're going to talk more MLB when we return, but we are just getting started here on Money Moves. Keep it locked right here. VSiN, the Sports Betting Network.
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23: This is a Bloomberg Business of Sports report. FanDuel says the World Cup showdown between the U.S. and Belgium generated the highest number of active bettors and betting volume of any soccer match ever on the site. More than twice as many people bet on the game than on the biggest pre-World Cup soccer match on FanDuel. The total amount bet surged 72% from what was wagered on the first U.S. match of the tournament. Meanwhile, this year's World Cup has seen a surge in TV viewership and betting in the U.S., largely because the games are being played in North America and airing at times local fans can watch. The Las Vegas Jacks announced it has secured $8 billion in financial commitments to land the prospective NBA expansion franchise. The group's leadership includes Jerry Colangelo, the former owner of the NBA's Phoenix Suns, David Levy, founder of Horizon Sports and Experiences, and Scott Colangelo, the managing partner of Prime Capital Financial. With the Bloomberg Business of Sports report, I'm Michael Buck.
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1: Money Moves, Story Bonantoni, Jonathan Von Tobel with you. Yes, we're going to get back to Major League Baseball in a second, but I know how much you love to be upset about hockey things for the sake of it, and so I thought you would like what's been kind of going viral in the last 24 hours since the Carolina Hurricanes shared the photo of the engraving of all. I mean, that's what everybody waits for in hockey, right, is the opportunity to lift the cup and to have your name engraved on it for history. And when you looked at the photo, what stood out to you?
21: So I want to address your first point, if I could, really quickly. I think that I, despite some of our audience's thoughts on myself, am very consistent with a lot of different things. And I am very pro the people, okay? The people matter. And whether that's the people who are out in the streets cheering for their teams, like I was very anti-celeb row when it came to these Knicks games, all right, these loser celebrities drove up the prices for these games so that the common man who was out there in the bodega couldn't go in and enjoy their team. They were the absolute worst. They sucked. They made it awful, okay? So I am pro the people. And that extends out to the people that make things work. I love our crew behind the scenes. They do a tremendous job. They're the reason why we do what we do. We stand upon their backs for glory, okay? And they never get the honor they deserve. And so when you get a trophy, like the Stanley Cup, who's supposed to honor the hard work of the players who win a championship, those are the people that should be honored. And if you were to stray from the norm of maybe not listing just the players, I would assume it's staffers, equipment folks, trainers, not the rich-ass owner and his family who did nothing but sit in the boxes and, by the way, have underpaid their great coach in Rod the Bod Brindamore. This is insane that Dundon has done this. I hate this dude. He's already ruining what's going on with the Trailblazers. Now he's done this. I will defend you, hockey fans. This is asinine. So, I cannot believe I'm looking at this.
1: So that's honestly the key reason why I thought it would be funny to bring up with you specifically, because of all of the backlash that there's already been about him taking over ownership of the Portland Trailblazers. But 100%. And this isn't unprecedented. It has happened before. I think even last year, the Florida Panthers owner added some of his family to it. The most famous one was back in the 80s. The Edmonton Oilers owner had his, I think it was his father who was put on it, and then famously had his name X'd out later.
21: Okay.
1: And so there's layers to this thing. But this one in particular, because yes, it is the each member, it is his wife and all of his children, including his youngest child, who I think is in preschool. She's like 5 years old. On the Stanley Cup is asinine.
21: Screw that kid.
1: But I guess you do you. That said, just a funny hockey wrinkle here. Congrats again to the Carolina Hurricanes on winning their first Stanley Cup in 20 years. Let's get into more Major League Baseball. We've got a handful of games in action as we speak right now, but still plenty more to come later on in the evening. Where do you want to start?
21: Let's go to Seattle. We're going to get this at 3:40. Their series on the road against Miami continues. Bryce Miller's going to get the start against one of the better names in baseball, especially for a pitcher. Jansen Junk will oppose him here. Miller's been absolutely incredible, and in fact, go ahead and check it out, Pod of the Futures, wherever you get your podcast. Mitch brought Miller up as a potential for a Cy Young candidacy. He's not qualified yet, I believe. Only pitched 52 2/3, made 9 appearances, 8 of them starts. But my man has been untouchable. 1.71 ERA, a 2.10 on the expected. You look at recent form, too. I mean, he's only had a few starts, so it's not like there's really many spots for blemishes. But this dude's been unreal. Coming off of 7 innings against my Angels, in which he blanked them the entire way. 2 hits, 8 strikeouts, no walks. And in fact, what a wrinkle here. Bryce Miller has not given up a walk in his last 4 starts. The command has been immaculate. So you do wonder, if you look at this pricing, only -120 thereabouts on the road against the against the Marlins. These two teams shouldn't play, by the way. I always get their names mixed up when they play one another. But the whole point here is Bryce Miller, I'll take the low-hanging fruit. I think it seems somewhat cheap that I'm only laying $1.20 with him the way that he has been throwing the baseball. Now, the Mariners have not really been in great form. We've talked about them. The fact that they just kind of refused to pull away in the American League West, they can potentially do that and have plenty of time to do that. But I do think the Mariners can get this done, snap their 2-game losing streak, and get a victory here today.
1: The fish and the fisherman.
21: That's right.
1: Or I guess a Mariner is technically just a sailor, so it's implied that they fish, but are they actually fishermen?
5: I mean, one would assume there is some fishing in some form, considering that you cannot have longevity on the sea without taking from the bountiful Mother Earth.
1: Beautiful. I did contemplate a Miller K prop because it's only 5.5, and I know the Marlins are obviously very good offensively, but they're out of the top 10 in strikeouts, so I thought maybe that could be an angle considering the K numbers that we've seen from Miller to this point, 7-plus strikeouts and 5 straight, gone over this prop in all but 2 games all year. That was an angle I looked at. It was just juice a little bit too high, minus 141. If you're somebody who doesn't mind laying those prices or you want to look to an alt, that could be an angle too.
5: Yeah, and it's also worth mentioning that Junk, we have not seen him since the end of May. So this is the first start back since.
1: Yeah, sorry. I was looking at how he was listed. It was shin bone inflammation. He took a comebacker off the leg, but shin bone inflammation is how it's termed in the injury log.
5: Yeah, and also inflamed, whereas his ERA in the last few starts, I mean, you look at it before he went out, 4 earned runs, 7 earned runs, 8 earned runs, got blasted by your Braves before calming down in a start on the road against Toronto, and then he obviously got injured. So I think that's going to be an odd start. You can make the case that Junk actually has been pitching relatively better than his ERA. You know, 4.04 expected, 4.12 FIP. You know, there's some stuff there that I think he's somewhat manageable. And for a lineup that has been, you know, kind of up and down all over the place at times, I think I would be surprised if we got like a first five under if Miller delivers and Junk is kind of working his way around a lineup that has been sputtering at times.
1: So last segment, we talked about a couple of teams in the Tigers and Red Sox who had fallen apart but are getting on the right track if they could be teams that could make the postseason. What about a team that started off hot, first place in mid-May, and have fallen off? Could they get back on the right track? The San Diego Padres, who are 17-28 since May 19th. That has not been good, even had a stretch of losing 8 in a row.
5: What's the run differential
1: have
5: in that
1: time? Bounced back. Hold on. Have bounced back, winning 3 of the last 4, including one against the Dodgers to avoid getting swept there. Today, they're favored once again with Griffin Canning on the hill. Diamondbacks starting with Merrill Kelly, total sitting 9. But is this a team, you think, that maybe the All-Star break could be the reset they need to get back on track?
5: I think that any answer other than yes will get you mad at me. So I will say yes, sure, why not?
1: What about today? Any thoughts?
5: I mean, I just wonder if their offense is ever going to start to find some consistency. It's been their big problem, right?
1: And they've got all these big names, so they should.
5: But coming into today, the 28th away to runs created plus, the offense really just has not been there. And then the question becomes Griffin Canning, former
1: Angel.
5: There we go.
1: Finally!
5: Over his last 2 starts, he's been a little bit better. And in fact, you zoom out, 3 out of his last 4, he's given up 2 earned runs or fewer. But Canning hasn't really been one to give you length. Like, even in these 4 starts that we're talking about, hasn't pitched more than 4 1/3 in those outings, too. So even if you want to whittle it down to expecting some sort of positive regression for Canning and thinking that maybe he has found some sort of rejuvenation over the last 4 starts or so, you're probably not even comfortable playing a first 5 only because he might not give you all 5. And you look over this stretch that we're talking about, a 5.40 ERA when he has shown improvement, but a 3.72 fielding independent. Like, there's some numbers there that would indicate that maybe he'll give you a fighting chance today.
1: Anything else you like today?
5: Let's see. Today, there's not that much. I mean, let's go to Angels and Rangers because I do think this is a pretty interesting matchup. First off, the Rangers, we definitely like them because there's a couple of futures we have out on the air. I don't think my Royals to win the American League for before the season started is going to get there.
1: Not looking good.
5: Just going to go out on a limb. But I got a bunch of, as Adam Burke and I both share love for many different things, including the Texas Rangers. Do have AL West, do have American League, so still holding out hope. And they're only a half game out. Have been playing a little bit better. But they're going to go out there to take on the Angels. How about yesterday? The Halos coming to play. 13-1 win for the Anaheim Angels. And don't look now, but right after I sell the farm, Joe Adell comes to play. 2-for-4 yesterday, 5 ribbies, 2 home runs. I'm a fire sale on my fantasy baseball team. It's not going well. But I got Joe Adell from Mitch Moss as part of the fire sale. Whole point here being, though, is that it's a pretty interesting pitching matchup between these two. Nate Eovaldi has been a dude that you talk about whatever cliche you want, regression monster chasing or trying to catch the falling knife. Haven't really gotten there with him. He shows like little signs here and there, Stormy, but for the most part, you know, he's giving you about 3 earned runs over the course of 5 to 6 innings every time out. You get these little flashes on the road against Toronto, go 7, strikes out 9, and that's the old Eovaldi. And I think that maybe you look at that against the Angels and Reed Detmers, I think you can make a case for like $1.30, and especially at Circuit, which is just under that price at a minus 129. I think the Rangers can bounce back against Detmers, but it's also a low total, and I would agree with the market, too. We saw this open some spots, 7.5. I think 7. I think Detmers can go out there and give them a good performance, too, but slight leaning toward Eovaldi in the Angels.
1: Okay. I will say, Detmers has probably pitched a little bit better than the 4.11 ERA would indicate. Good reminder, though, as we are in the off season, and yes, we're talking a lot of day baseball, we're also previewing football season. College football and the NFL will be here before you know it. And with that, it is also contest season at Circa Resort and Casino. If you haven't checked out Winner's Circle Proxy, you need to. 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One winner gets a $1,000 entry into Circa Survivor. Another gets a $1,000 entry into Circa Million, which is the five against the spread picks each week contest. 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
1: 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That's Just Win Bets Baby. The name says it all. Stormy Bonantoni, Jonathan Von Tobel with you back here on Money Moves, VSiN, the Sports Betting Network. I was laughing real quickly because you told me to check my Twitter, and we'll get to that in a moment. But while I was there, I also found a tweet from Jonathan Jones of CBS, great NFL insider reporter. He actually tweeted about the Carolina Hurricanes engraving.
5: Oh, boy.
1: He said, "We all remember that incredible playoff run where the seven Dundons scored in pivotal moments. Glad they're memorialized for their top-tier contributions."
5: Yeah. I mean, I guess, like, the epitome funny. Of just, like, just crappy rich dude. Like, that is Dundon.
1: It is wild.
5: And I mean,
1: you only get so many spots, and either way, yeah, it's your team. You get to do what you want with it. That's the end of the day.
5: You know, I never root for the end of civilization, but I will say I now cannot wait till a billion years from now when the sun eventually explodes and turns this planet into dust, just because then the Stanley Cup will be destroyed, and so will that ring.
1: Someone's like, Nystrom played 38 games and can't get engraved, like all these different things. Anyways, the other tweet, though, that came our direction was actually, coincidentally, when I was talking about height, Derek Gwynn tweeted at us, and I didn't see this earlier, said, "How tall is Stormy? I saw an Instagram post about a pair of pants and how they wouldn't go over her shins." Yes, I did. On Instagram yesterday, I was trying to get some outfits for football season, and I saw this, like, matching set that I liked, and I always have to check the inseam on things, and it said, like, 31 and a half. No shot. No shot. Do you have to deal with that at all, or you have, like, short legs?
5: Well, male pant sizes are just, like, the waist and the length.
1: You don't look at inseams?
5: I don't know what an inseam is. I just know that the pants are two numbers, and I know what my numbers are.
1: It's your leg length.
5: Oh, okay. Well, yeah, that's what, like, so, like, male jeans are, like, I'm a 36-30. So
1: a 30 and a half inseam would fit you?
5: I guess. I don't know.
1: That's wild business.
5: But I think 30 is measured from the, like, outside, like, top down.
1: No, it's not.
5: Okay. Then why are you asking me questions?
1: Because I'm just saying, that's not what an inseam is. Anyways, I'm only 5'10". You told him that I'm 6'5", but I'm only 5'10" in reality. Let's get into a little basketball conversation here. We did get another update in the LeBron saga, and I feel like we will be having these every day until he actually decides to announce where he's going to go. And I use that verbiage because a lot of the reports are that he knows where he's going to go. He just hasn't told anybody yet. That said, 76ers president Bob Myers made his pitch for Philly on the Game Over podcast with Max Kellerman and Rich Paul.
2: If he was here, I'd say, I honestly believe this is your best chance to win. You have to decide all the other things that are equally important, because it's his life, right? He has to play. He has to face the scrutiny of his decision that'll path people will say, you should have done this or should have done that. And they'll criticize him for whatever, which is his life. So he's been through all that. What I would just say is, if it's about winning, and that, let's talk about this team, because you can win here in Philadelphia.
1: So I understand that. But hasn't the whole thing been, it's not just about winning, though? It's about happiness. It's a happiness-led decision. Would he be happy living in and being in Philly? What do you think?
5: I mean, I don't want to – our producer's from Philadelphia, so I don't want to really ruffle any feathers. You get to park in the middle of the street, right, Justin? That's a really good thing that you can get out there in Philadelphia. And it's really cold. Shocking, too, by the way, breaking news. Philadelphia 76ers president thinks the 76ers can win the championship. Look, I don't know where he's going to go. I think that I go back to what we've hit on a couple of times, which is, you know, to your point about, you know, happiness and championship equity and how those two things tie together.
1: Yeah.
5: Cleveland does seem to make the most sense. Every report has tied him to Cleveland for the most part instead of outright saying he will go. It's just that everything is pointing in that direction. Market doesn't really seem to buy it. The Heat are starting to pick up steam, which I don't know if that's going to be the case. One of the things that has been thrown out there is the development of Bronny James. So go to Miami, they can help develop Bronny as well. I think at the end of the day, he's probably going to drag this out, maybe during Summer League, because that's when the basketball convention happens and everybody's together out here in Las Vegas, so you might get some news there.
1: There's a Clutch Sports party tonight.
5: Where at?
1: At the Wynn.
5: You want to go crash it?
1: Let's go. I mean, I have an invite, but...
5: Do you really? Do you really?
1: That's the only reason I know that it's happening.
5: You're lying.
1: I swear.
5: How are you burying that? That you're going to go, right?
1: I was not, no.
5: What are you talking about? This is journalistic
1: integrity.
5: We can talk
1: about this later. I was not. I have other things that I was going to do tonight, yeah.
5: Are we serious right now? Justin, what are they? You can find out.
1: No, I can't. No one's going to talk to me.
5: Okay, anyway. Either way, I don't know where he's going to go, but I do still think I'd probably say Cleveland, given the information that's out there.
1: Minus 150 on FanDuel, the price for LeBron to go there. If you're looking at some of the trade markets, 46 and 45% respectively on Polymarket and Kalshi to go to the Cavs. The Heat, plus 550. Golden State, 5-1. 76ers, your longest shot among the group, 12% and 14% on the...
5: Got a plus one on that?

0: for Washington, it's a team that's got some interesting pieces, but I just don't know exactly how it all kind of comes together. There's some names that you would recognize. Obviously, we're waiting to see what A.J. Dabonsa is going to look like. Trey Johnson is on this roster as well. But outside of that, I'm not the biggest fan of a lot of the stuff that they have here. And they don't really have all of the indicators of a roster that, you know, I'm generally looking for. When we're talking about, you know, the high-end lottery talent, well, we've got it in Dabonsa. Second-year guys, I mean, again, you've got Johnson, and there's a couple of guys that have some years under their belts, but nothing really crazy in terms of playing high-level or decent basketball over the last couple of years. And then, like, the long-term journeymen as well, they don't really have them. So I do think that the Utah Jazz are very much clearly the better team, and I can understand why when you look at the way that this is getting priced. It's getting bet up. Some spots opened that the Jazz is a very slight favorite, maybe even a small dog, but we're up to 2.5. To me, it would be Utah or nothing here, just given what we know about the collection of talent that the Jazz are going to put out there. And especially in a game like this, Stormy, where, again, I don't have any evidence to back this up, but I would assume the NBA is telling these folks, look, first game, prime time, everybody's going to be there. For those who have not been to a game like this at the Summer League, I am telling you, it is packed. Like, every single person is there. Executives are milling around the floor. Like, everybody's there for that nightcap between the top prospects almost every single time. And I'm sure the NBA wants everybody's best foot forward on this one. So I would assume that we're getting the depth of the good pieces on this Jazz roster tonight.
1: Well, speaking of the first game, the actual first game is coming up in just under an hour. The Timberwolves and Pelicans, 4.5-point spread on that one in favor of Minnesota. Total 176.5. Anything in particular people should know?
0: No, I mean, it's kind of surprising when you see some of the movement, too, right? It's like the market kind of understands what's going on. Minnesota was bet up from 1.5-point favorite to a 4.5-point favorite. So clearly the betting market likes what it sees at the very least when it comes to this Timberwolves roster. And there's a lot here that you can potentially like. I'm really interested in seeing a couple of these guys and, you know, not even just like journeymen, but some college players you're really familiar with, maybe not blue chip prospects, but we get Trey Kaufman-Wren on the Minnesota Timberwolves roster. Aiden Mahaney is on the Timberwolves roster as well. Former UNLV player Donovan Williams. You get Jalen Williams, who's played some time over at Auburn as well. So there are some really interesting pieces here. DeJuan Harris from Kansas. So I do like the collection of talent that Minnesota has. And the Pelicans are one that I haven't really had a good read on with the way that their roster looks. Not a lot of the big players that you thought maybe were going to be there, like second-year guys. But I will say there are some interesting front-court pieces. Nathan Mensah is going to be on this roster, former Aztec. Hunter Dickinson is playing with the Pelicans as well, so you get some upside there. And then Summer League stalwart, who I asked his team last year to make it to the playoffs and win it all, and they went undefeated and ultimately couldn't get into the playoffs. But Kobe Bufkin's going to be out there, too. He's been in the league for a couple of years and has played some basketball as well. So I think there's some upside with some of the key pieces, but for the most part, I think if you're evaluating the roster in terms of balance and overall talent, give the edge to Minnesota. I don't know if you're up to 4.5, though, considering we don't really know much about these teams.
1: Do you want to recap the last 90 seconds here, some of your Summer League futures for Inquiring Minds?
0: Yeah, so I've got three things for the NBA Summer League, and this is to win the NBA Summer League. Again, remember, you play four games, and then you get into the playoffs. Point there, tiebreakers are head-to-head, then point differentials, so these things are going to matter. But played four of them. Short shot, Grizzlies 7-1. It's just kind of self-explanatory. This Grizzlies roster is really good. I am a big Cam Boozer fan. I think when you look at the overall depth, I wanted to take a shot on one short piece, and this was going to be it. Cedric Cowart's on the roster, but I would expect maybe he doesn't really play that much. But again, remember, you'll see some names on these rosters, but you have to include them on the Summer League roster if you want them to practice. That doesn't necessarily mean that they're going to play. So keep that in mind with a guy like Cowart. But there are some other interesting pieces here that are included. So I think that the overall depth and the talent for this Grizzlies roster is pretty solid, especially if you get like a guy like Olivier Maxence Prosper out there for a while. So Grizzlies, the short shot. Also took a piece for the second straight year. We will go back to it, and we'll go with the Atlanta Hawks at 20-1. Again, evaluating what they have. A lot of what I like about the Hawks kind of built into their defensive backcourt. Kingston Flemings wow, why am I blanking on the former Iowa State guard who I really like? Keyshawn Gilbert, who is going to be out there as well, along with some other pieces that they have, Zubi Ejiofor and others. So really like them. Jacob Toppin's on the roster. And last but not least, I laugh because this is just a total shot in the dark. This is, I think, just doing the math really quickly, the oldest Summer League roster. Give me the Orlando Magic at 25-1. That includes Cam Reddish, who has played 6 years in the NBA.
1: Love it.
0: But I do think you get some old guys on here, some physically mature bodies and some talent. So let's go 25-1 Magic.
1: In addition to the Grizzlies, it is they and the Jazz that are co-favorites at the top of the board. Reminder, if you head over to JVT's Twitter, @MeJVT, he's got a Google Doc pinned for all of the Summer League rosters.
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6: Along this summer, as we are officially now getting set for college football, Big 12 Media Day is kind of kicking it all off. And as we go through all of the major power conferences, we'll play tons of sound as we have the last 24 hours. More sound coming out of Big 12 Media Days out there in Frisco, Texas yesterday. As we welcome you back here to Money Moves, Stormy Bonantoni, Jonathan Von Tobel with you. One team and player in particular that you and I were very high on going into last year was Devin Dampier over at Utah. Head coach Morgan Scali had this to say about his QB1.
7: Well, Devin played a lot of last year, not 100%, you know, sports hernia, but that just goes to show how competitive he is and how tough he is. I'm excited to see him play at full strength again. And also has got tremendous development from Ryan Gunderson, our quarterback coach, as well as Kevin McGivin. When your best players are your best leaders and your hardest workers, you've got something going for you. He is one of the best. This guy works his tail off. He understands that he's got deficiencies that he's trying to improve, and he works tirelessly to improve him. So cannot wait for the season that he's about to have.
6: So he mentioned the sports hernia. Dampier suffered that in week three. Also dealt with lingering ankle and lower leg injuries throughout the course of the season. They still had a great season for what it's worth. 10-2 in the regular season, end up beating Nebraska in the Las Vegas Bowl out here as well, but not enough, right, to get where they wanted. They were a field goal away from winning at BYU in the Holy War and having a spot to play in the Big 12 championship, but didn't get to do that in Kyle Whittingham's last year.
8: All right, so I'm going to ask you a question because I was reading on Utah yesterday when we were getting ready for some Big 12 stuff, maybe it was the day before, but the whole point here was about Dampier, and one of the things that was noted about the offensive staff and Dampier as one of the goals this year was to get him ready for the NFL, and so that meant more things and more responsibilities at the line of scrimmage, checking plays, doing things differently than he was used to. Does that worry you at all?
6: Not particularly.
8: Okay.
6: And a big reason for that is even though Jason Beck is gone, and with Kyle Whittingham going to Michigan, he took Jason Beck with him, and that was the thing that brought Devin Dampier over to Utah, right, was the fact that they had that relationship from Mexico. Kevin McGivin, who's the new offensive coordinator, is also a part of that same tree. Even though there are little tweaks I think they want to make him more prepared for the pro level, he still wants to do a lot of the same stuff.
8: Sure.
6: Of like spread, RPO, let Devin get out and scramble around, do what he needs to do. Plus, there's also going to be a package for Bird Ficklin that I think is going to be pretty important for Utah this year as well. And the fact that they were able to keep both of them, I think, is great. Their goal at the end of the day, as much as they want to grow and develop Devin Dampier to be ready for the next level, is to win a Big 12 championship.
8: Yeah, the Ficklin thing's really interesting because did he have 10 touchdowns last year? I mean, somewhere.
6: I don't remember how many it was, but he was awesome.
8: Yeah, and to your point about as a package and what they're going to use, they're going to have some versatility. Quarterback depth, interestingly enough, we always talk about it in case the quarterback gets hurt, and this matters because Dampier's missed some time, but more in general for the Utah, they're going to do their best to get both of them out there at times.
6: 10 rushing, 3 passing.
8: Yeah, okay, so you had 13 total touchdowns. So, yeah, I'm with you in that the upside of Utah is really, really strong, and I feel like I want to get back to, like, back on the horse. Even the game, was it Texas Tech, the first one that they ended up losing pretty badly? And what did we find out afterward? That he had injured
6: that
8: his ankle
6: was,
8: that week,
6: yep.
8: Wasn't it, before, and that we did not know about it? So even then, I feel like I want to go back and go, you know what, no, maybe I was right about Dampier with Heisman and Utah as a national title contender. He just got hurt, and they didn't tell us about it, and then they looked their worst against the best team in the conference. I still think this team's got a lot going for it, and Whittingham is a loss as a coach, but you retain so much from previous staffs and whatnot that I think you're pretty good.
6: Let's look to the Arizona Wildcats, another team that I think people forget actually had a sneaky awesome season last year. Head coach Brent Brennan spoke about the urgency and mentality that they need to have late in games in the Big 12.
9: I think the biggest thing is that, you know, trying to get your team to understand that all of these games are decided in the last 8 minutes in this conference and that everybody's good enough to whoop you. And so if you don't show up on a Saturday, you're not going to like how it goes. You know what I mean? And so I think that part of it, like, you have to teach that. It's not something that's inherent to young people. Because they're just like, oh, we're going to line up and win every game. They all, you know, that's how they think. They're like, no. Every league or every game in this league is an absolute battle. High-level coaching, high-level talent, high-level teams, venues are tough. So all those things add up. And so trying to get your team to understand that all these games are going late in the game. They're not decided in the first half. So get ready. Bear down and get ready to fight because it's coming.
6: So this is a soundbite I picked from Brennan specifically because when you do look at how things played out for Arizona a season ago, two of the three regular season losses they had were decided by one score. BYU goes to double overtime, and then they lose to Houston on the last play of the game. That happened in back-to-back weeks. Mm-hmm. Only game that they decidedly lost was at Iowa State in week four when Iowa State was still good, right? Like, that was still the Cyclones we thought could make a Big 12 title run. That said, they also didn't play Texas Tech, Utah, or ASU last year. So I was looking at their schedule this year because if that's something that they can build off of, they have a tougher schedule this season.
8: A little bit.
6: The Big 12 season opens at BYU September 12th. You have to go on the road to face Texas Tech as part of what is a really challenging four-week set. At Texas Tech, TCU, Utah, and Kansas State at the end of the season. You also have West Virginia, which is going to be a more difficult and dangerous test this year. You host ASU at the end of the year for the Territorial Cup, and who knows what that could be. You avoid Houston this time around, and you do get to play Iowa State, who's going to be a much lesser than version of themselves. But that note from Brennan I think is going to be critical for this team, because there's a lot of reason to like what they have. They got a ton of talent coming back, led by Noah Fifita. There's a lot to like about Arizona, but those little things are going
8: to
6: be huge.
8: Yeah, I don't know if I would run to the window to bet their win total over, but in some of these games where they have to take on some of the big boys, I'm a big Fifita guy. You look at the way that he has gotten better throughout his career. I don't think it's hyperbole to say one of the better quarterbacks in college football, not just in the Big 12. He has been really, really good.
6: And we'll talk about him more later.
8: Yeah, and coming off a year in which he threw for 29 touchdowns, 6 interceptions, I do think that going into this, which is going to be, his fifth year in total, that I wouldn't be surprised if we find him in some of these road games against some of the big conference contenders, really pushing them, considering how good Fifita can be. And I'll say I've come around on Brennan a little bit more.
6: Yeah.
8: I was very hard on him, and I know he failed the biggest effing comeback in school history, or whatever he called it, but I do think that this is a team that's shown some upside, and I think he's shown some improvement somewhat as a coach.
6: Well, I think it says a lot about him, too, that Fifita is someone that could have gone other places several times. Yeah, could have followed Jed Fish to Washington, but kept him around. Even after the two down years, still got him a hire at offensive coordinator in Daigie that he is really, really bonded with, and had another breakout season again last season. So trying to build on that. Like I said, we'll talk more about Fifita a little bit later on. But this is a team that the schedule makes it tough. But if you think that they can win some of those coin flip games, 18-1, sixth in the league on the odds board to win the conference, 10-1 to make the college football playoff. Okay, one more soundbite I want to play here, because I was a little bit stunned at Avery Johnson admitting this, but here is the Kansas State quarterback.
10: Us not focusing enough in the winter and the spring and the summer kind of came back and bit us in the butt when the season rolled around, and we were so focused on Big 12 championship and this, that, and the other. When you start, whatever we were, 1-3 or however bad it was to start the season, and then it's like, oh, well, all that work we did in the offseason was to win a Big 12 championship, and now I don't even think with 3 losses we can even be in a Big 12 championship. Then it kind of it's like you put all your eggs in one basket, and all your morals and things are all in the wrong place. So I think just the culture that Coach Klein has brought back on, hey, it's a one-week season. All the little things matter. The little details matter. How you do one thing is how you do everything. Can't take days off. Can't slack. Like, stuff like that.
6: So the reason I found that so interesting, because he's right, like they did. They started the season 1-3, 2-4 the first half of the season, and all of the expectations you had about a Big 12 title were out the door. What felt like, honestly, week one in Ireland with the loss to Iowa State. He kept going on that answer, and I know he meant it to be complimentary about Colin Klein and what their relationship is like. Optimus Klein.
8: Thank you.
6: But it came off as like the previous regime and Coach Kleiman, who has been a great coach forever and who is still a part of the staff, by the way, in a consulting role, didn't do their job.
8: I mean, what if he's right, though?
6: Sure. I mean, so, that's entirely possible. I know.
8: No skin off his back, because that guy's gone. I mean, and if that's a real criticism of it, then I think that's pretty fair to say. And they got off to the rough start that many people expected was not going to happen. So I think there is something to the disappointment, where whether or not they were taking it seriously or to what degree, it's pretty refreshing to hear that maybe they actually can admit to that and then come back with a talented team, but a talented team that's got a really easy schedule in front of them.
6: Yes.
8: And take advantage of that.
6: I think that's the reason. If you are looking at Kansas State and trying to buy in on them, the reason that you are most excited is a combination of the fact that you have a head coach that is going to or should get the most out of Avery Johnson, and a schedule that is extremely winnable to put yourself in a position to contend for a Big 12 title this year. Despite the big dogs at the top, you could see that feeding frenzy like we used to have in the Pac-12, right, where like we had all these high expectations for all these teams, but inevitably they're going to pick each other off. Kansas State doesn't really play a lot of those guys.
8: No.
6: So with the exception of Arizona late in the season and Houston midway through, there's a lot of opportunity for them on the schedule. We'll talk more Big 12 a little bit later on. Avery Johnson, Devin Dampier, and Noah Fifita a little bit more for a different reason later on in the show. But when we come back here on Money Moves, getting into the World Cup, Alex Blowers is going to join us in studio.
8: Go.
6: Is that good? Did I do a good?
8: You did.
6: There we go. I'm excited. Talking World Cup. We'll get his pick for tonight's France-Morocco game and looking ahead to the entire weekend. Stick around.
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6: In the Sports Betting Network, Sirius XM Channel 158. Stormy Bonantoni, Jonathan Von Tobel with you as we kick off hour two of the program. Still to come, could there be a Heisman sleeper in the Big 12? We will discuss that. Best bets later on in the show as well. There is a side in Major League Baseball JVT loves. But we're going to kick off this hour in the World Cup because after a day off, we are back in action today with the quarterfinal getting underway. France and Morocco going head-to-head, and our good friend Alex Blowers, kind enough to join us in studio, not only our VSiN chief engineer is the official title,
0: yep,
6: correct?
0: Chief engineer.
6: But moonlighting as a soccer handicapper for us this week.
0: Yeah, I used to do a bit of writing 2020 to 2022, NBC Sports Edge. So, yeah, picked up the old pen just for back for the World Cup.
6: We're grateful you have. The breakdowns have been awesome.
8: They've been very well written. I've texted him about it, so I've told him, just for our audience, Alex is very nervous right now. He did not want to do this. And so I told him I'd be nice to him, but I should point out that he is shaking in his boots right now. So
6: yeah, I
8: didn't
6: see any shaking.
0: This is my make-a-wish for JVT.
8: That's right.
0: No, he's been bugging me for a few weeks, so I thought I'd come on.
8: That's right. That's my last wish. All right. Let's talk about this one. I feel like it's relatively easy, I mean, at least in terms of the ultimate result, but how do we play it? France is taking on Morocco. We mentioned it earlier, the two advance price for France has dipped to like minus 370. We've also got some injuries. So walk us through, could there be any chance that France finds itself into a dogfight today?
0: Possibly. This Morocco side is really good. These two played each other in 2022 in the World Cup semifinal. France won that comfortably 2-0. We're back 4 years later. Morocco are a different side, technically a lot better. They've got a lot of youth, a lot of talent. What they've gone is they've... Normally you have, like, France will take players from Africa. Mm. You've seen Morocco go out to France, out to the Netherlands, out to Belgium. They've brought players, recruited players to them, and it's really raised the quality of their squad.
8: All right, so how do we play this then today?
0: So, in my article, if you read it, I actually banked on Deschamps going to a 4-3-3. He's a very pragmatic manager. I thought that going into this, coming into this game against a high-quality opponent, Morocco, he would be pragmatic, tighten up, conservative. He hasn't. He's gone to a 4-2-3-1, kept the same formation, same players. But the interesting change here is what Morocco's done. I know Sabiri's out injured. Rahimi, he was expected to start. He's not. They've moved Brahim Diaz up top. And on the right wing, they've brought in plays for Sunderland. Forget his name. But he's a pacey winger. Mm-hmm. So it looks like Morocco are probably going to defend deep and go to hit France on the counterattack. So I think my original bet was under 3.5 goals and France money line combined at plus 108. And I still feel that's a good bet, looking at the lineups, looking at how this has played out.
6: So
8: Stormy does want to, I just want to make this clear really quickly, because I'm sure Stormy's wondering. I know what it means, but what does pragmatic mean?
6: You're such a jerk. let's move this forward big picture with France, because I have futures on them just to make the semifinal and to win the World Cup, period. I believe you also are somebody who's invested in France in the futures market. Are they still the biggest threat to win it in your eyes? How do you see that shaking out when all is said and done?
0: I do, yeah. They do have the strongest squad. They have the best attackers. They have the most depth. And they probably have the most experienced manager in Deschamps. He's been with them since 2012. I think 2014 got to the quarterfinals. 2018 won it. 2022 got to the final. And they lost on penalties, which, you know, penalties is a coin toss. So he's someone who is experienced, who knows how to navigate through these stages of the tournament, and with the players he's got at his disposal, with the way they're playing, yeah, I think they are still the right favorite.
8: The real question is it coming home? The three Lions. And I were texting about this. I think they've been underrated. I think their run to this point has been a little underrated. I was sending some statistics at you. I've watched them a lot, obviously, as many of us have. I think because they haven't had a lot of these sexy performances on the final scoreboard, maybe they're being a little undervalued, but I bet them at plus 470 to win the whole thing. I think they're being undervalued.
0: Yeah, I just think, why not? Why can't it come home? Mm-hmm. I think Norway's a big challenge, but I think we do have enough to beat them. Next game, Argentina, and then whoever get in the final, mm-hmm. France or Spain. I think we do have a really good chance of winning it. There's a lot of negativity around England, around the team. I think back of the media, going into the Mexico game, there was a lot of negativity on them, but I wasn't. I was actually fancied our chances. I didn't think Mexico were that good a side. I didn't think the Azteca was that intimidating, considering the quality of our players and the stage they've played at. And I bet them England -1.5 goals. Didn't come in. Terrible red card decision. Mm. I don't know if you saw the news today, but Kwanzaa has been suspended for 2 games.
8: No, really?
0: Yeah, yeah.
8: Why?
0: Exactly why.
8: Yeah.
0: I mean, he was booked and sent off for serious foul play. Mm. Same as Balogun. Balogun got a 1-game suspended, and Kwanza got a 2-game suspension.
6: So that is one of those things where, just adding to why the reversal for Balogun was so crazy, is that typically when they do the review of these red cards, yeah, right, it's to make the punishment worse, which is what happened in this case. So, but, like, why does that happen?
0: Exactly. Why does that happen? It doesn't make sense, does it? It's completely against precedent. It's never happened before. And that's why you see so much outrage from the football world, because it does not make sense.
6: How much do all of you as diehard fans hate FIFA?
0: It's not FIFA, it's Infantino.
6: Okay.
0: I just feel like when I was growing up, FIFA was like an organization. It was, as much as Sepp Blatter was in charge of it, it was FIFA presented as an organization. But now you have Infantino, who is trying to be the face of FIFA. He's trying to be the head of it. He's trying to take control. He has very much pick-me energy, very much trying to be famous, and it's really tiresome.
8: Maybe you shouldn't be on your 7th prime minister, like, you know, like 6 years, and maybe have a strong leader to lean on a little bit more, huh?
6: All right. Hold on real quick. Yeah. On a lighter note, because this obviously ties into the Norway-England game, Erling Haaland has been unbelievable. Before we started this segment, Alex goes, have you Googled Erling Haaland? And I was like, no. And I did. You get all these little Norwegian cartoons doing the row on the bottom when you Google Erling Haaland. So check that out in your free time.
8: Okay, so you think they can beat them. I want to ask a tactical question here from my media-eyed observation of somebody who watches Premier League, like, you know, maybe every 2 weeks and enjoys the sport of soccer.
0: Mm-hmm.
8: I think the English can handle Erling Haaland. From what I have watched, I liked this comp. It was, he is Shaq with Kobe's motivation. So he's just really good at what he does. He's a big physical bruiser in the middle of the box. Not as skilled, but I think the English are big enough up front that they can kind of negate some of those crossers and the opportunities that he takes advantage of. They haven't been as good defensively either, and I think those two things lead to England having a pretty good shot here. I think that to qualify is pretty cheap. Goes back to what I said about, you know, just winning the whole thing as well, and maybe even laying a goal and a half with them. But tactfully, like, is that an accurate assessment of watching Haaland and what your team can do to him?
0: Yeah, Haaland is probably one of the best forwards in the world. Yeah. A lot of the questions, a lot of the talk is, how are England going to handle him?
8: Mm-hmm.
0: But yeah, how are Norway going to handle Jude Bellingham?
8: Right.
0: How are they going to handle Harry Kane? Those two have been phenomenal. Harry Kane, up there, one of the best finishers in the world. And Jude Bellingham, probably my favorite England performance, his against Mexico. He was amazing. Scored 2 goals. Great at late arriving in the box. So, yeah, I'm really high on England. I fancy our chances. I think we can take care of Norway.
6: From a golden boot perspective, where do you sit on this right now, especially since Messi added to the tally once again and Argentina is a significant favorite against Switzerland on the Saturday doubleheader?
0: I would probably go with Messi. I mean, if you watched the Argentina-Egypt game, you saw the amount of things that went their way.
8: Mm-hmm.
0: And if you could look throughout the whole tournament, the amount of things that have gone their way.
8: Oh.
0: I think Kwanza being banned for 2 games rules him out of the semi-final. I think, yeah, if I was to go touch the golden boot, I would probably lean on Messi.
8: All right, let's talk about one of the better stories so far of the tournament. The Spanish have yet to give up a goal. They get Belgium coming up. What have we made of this defense for Spain, and are they going to continue to do this against a Belgian team? Like, you brought this up in your article with the USA-Belgium game, which was the emotional aspect of the Belgians and the whole red card thing and really playing with some of that.
0: Mm-hmm.
8: Stormy asked the question the other day, is there an emotional letdown from that? You put a lot of that, if you're Belgium, into that game against USA, and now you've got to take on this tenacious defensive side in the Spanish.
0: Yeah, I'll start by saying Spain have been awesome defensively. They haven't conceded yet. They've only conceded 30 shots, and Unai Simon's only had to make 6 saves. So defensively, they're brilliant. And the obvious bet here in this game is Spain to win 2-0, plus 185. But I don't really... Something my gut tells me not to. And the way is, I'll start with Belgium manager, Rudy Garcia. His contract ends at the end of this World Cup. It's possibly his last high-profile job. He's 62 years old. He's made changes here that you wouldn't make if you were continuing the job. Against Senegal, he took De Bruyne and Doku off. Against USA, he didn't start them. He went with Luca Bacchio and, I can't remember, Vanaken.
8: Mm-hmm.
0: He started him. 22 minutes into that, Unana ruptured his ACL, brought on Vraskin. He sort of stumbled. He's made bold changes, but he sort of stumbled across his, like, best 11. And then the other factor as well is Lukaku. Physically not in good shape. He's only played 39 minutes this year of football. Picked up an injury for Napoli. He's come off the bench around the 60-minute mark. He scored in his last three games. He's in really good form. So for some, for me, with Rudy Garcia just with nothing to play for, I mean, and Lukaku in the form he's in, I just, again, don't feel comfortable playing Spain to win 2-0. So I'm going to go Spain money line and under 3.5 goals at plus 120.
6: 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Alex, you are the man. Thank you so much for doing this. We appreciate it. I know we forced you. You're the best.
0: No, thank you very much. I had a great time.
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2: So we just got some interesting news in the NBA as we welcome you back here to Money Moves, VSiN, the Sports Betting Network. SiriusXM Channel 158, he's Jonathan Von Tobel, I'm Stormy Bonantoni. The Los Angeles Clippers, we know, made a deal with the Toronto Raptors to send their star Kawhi Leonard back out there to Toronto. Well, we get the news a moment ago from ESPN's Shams Charania that the deal could not be finalized until the NBA's investigation with the Clippers is complete. Of course, all of this tracking back to the aspiration questions and how the funds for Kawhi Leonard's salary were tracked. Go ahead.
3: I'm gonna quibble a little bit with some of the words you said because okay. I do think it's important. It's not that it can't be finalized. The Raptors do not want to finalize it until the league comes to a decision. So the reason why that matters is it's not like the league is saying, hey, hold on until we're done. The Raptors are saying out loud to the NBA, bro, finish this investigation or else we're not going to do this. The Raptors in their statement have said, regarding our planned trade with the Clippers for Kawhi Leonard, the league office has informed us that as a result of the ongoing investigation involving Clippers, we would assume the risk of any potential outcome of the investigation impacting Kawhi. Something that you have brought up, yeah. I have brought up, everybody and their mother has brought up.
2: This was a big discussion topic when the trade came down, period.
3: Yep, and so in light of this, we will wait until the league's investigation is complete. The Raptors remain eager to bring Kawhi back to Toronto and look forward to a swift resolution for our players, our organization, and our fans. The Clippers have also released a statement about this, saying that they have, of course, participated in every single thing in terms of the investigation. We recognize the uncertainty that this has created and the impact it has had for our team, our fans, the Raptors organization, their fans, and the players whose future remain affected while this process continues. We remain confident when the facts are fairly evaluated thoroughly. The NBA will confirm exactly what we've said from the beginning. We have not done what we are accused of doing. Both teams are essentially telling Adam Silver, bleep or get off the pot. Mm-hmm. You're holding this up, and what's weird is you would assume that both of these teams communicated with each other and then communicated with Adam Silver in the league to an extent. Hey, we know what we're doing here. We're trading for a guy that's under investigation. You guys are going to be done soon, right? And instead, now this comes down, and the Raptors, good for them to an extent, are saying, we're not doing this. We're not going to assume. Can you imagine if you trade for Kawhi and then the decision comes down, suspended for 80 games? You just don't know. So I think it's amazing that both of these teams, in a very professional and I don't think it's passive-aggressive, but it's a very professional way of telling the league, hurry the F up, because we're not going to do this unless you tell us what's going on. And Adam Silver, I mean, what else do you need? What's happening? Yeah.
2: Also, for all of the, like, little details that we keep on seeing slip out for, like, the LeBron James trade, for example, we haven't heard any even slight rumor of information coming out about where this investigation is leaning one way or another. It hasn't been brought up with the exception of, oh, well, there could be a suspension, there could be a penalty, but none of those insiders have had any intel or information on whether or not that would happen.
3: Right.
2: So it feels useless to me. From an NBA Finals perspective, there has been at least a little bit of a dip, and I don't know if this just happened or has happened in the last few days and I just didn't see it, but we talked initially when this trade did happen that Toronto went down to around 20-1 to win an NBA Finals, and they are 25-1 right now.
3: Yeah, so I'm looking right now. They're 9-1 to win the Eastern Conference, so that's going to be the interesting aspect.
2: Was 8-1.
3: You know, asking, I think, are we going to have Mike Palm tomorrow? So maybe we can ask Mike about this tomorrow, which is just from the oddsmakers' perspective, and I'm sure Mitchell Paul will be all over this too. When you get news like this, what do you do? Because that's a big chess piece. I mean, that's a lot of different things and transactions that kind of get held up by this. But it's also just, as I have said 1,000 times, I believe the Raptors, with the deal that was constructed, could arguably be the second best team in the Eastern Conference. Yeah. But if they don't have Kawhi, they're not 9-1 to win the Eastern Conference. Teams like the Heat or maybe even the Pacers could move ahead of them in the pecking order when you're talking about making odds for the conference. So how you want to handle that is pretty interesting, too, from a bookmaker's perspective. Because in the statement, the Raptors are saying, we want Kawhi. We want to bring him back. But as of right now, he's still a Clipper. And that changes everything when you're talking about the complexity of the Eastern Conference.
2: All of these deals, by the way, so we learned about so many of them a week ago, but none of them could be finalized until earlier this week on Monday. And I believe it was that noon Eastern time when the calendar finally flips and you can make all of these contracts due. What I thought was funny earlier in the week is all of the outside noise and people saying, well, is Paul George actually going to get approved or is it going to be a Max Crosby and that they do the physical and nope, can't do it, change their mind, buyer's remorse. But that did end up going through. So it all did. Good there on that.
3: I'm shaking my head because as some points out, like Fred Katz, who covers the Knicks, covered the Knicks for a while, he works for the Athletic. But as he points out, because obviously with the Summer League here, it's like a big NBA convention, so Adam Silver has like his, you know, like Summer League press conference, but it's next week. It's like, please, like, there's no way that you can drag this out with now both teams stating that they're not going to do this until the investigation is done. If there's not a resolution by the time we get to next week, because here's the thing, too, because Zach Cohen, our Harvard Handicappers, NBA Bigfoot, senior editor, all that, all the titles that he has, as he attested in our group chat, which is just, nobody cares. At this point, do you care anymore?
2: No.
3: Does anybody care? Would there really be that much outrage if they were just like, you know what, we're taking a first from the Los Angeles Clippers. We don't like the way they conducted themselves. Boom, Kawhi, go. And, you know, as many made the joke, flee from the FBI and go across the border. Like, just get this done with, dude.
2: Or Adam Silver is just going to answer the questions the same way that Brett Yormark has it at Big 12 Media Days this week and just say, thank you so much for your question.
3: Appreciate it.
2: I'm not going to answer it, but really appreciate your question.
3: I appreciate it.
2: So there's that.
3: That annoyed me, too, because I was thinking about that after we played that from Yormark. If Media Day is not the time to ask you about Brendan Sorsby, when is? But
2: that's what we were saying. That's why it was such a big deal. Like, what do you mean now's not the time?
3: Yeah.
2: The only way that that's an acceptable response is if you also add on, we're going through pending litigation right now. I cannot speak on this thing. Cannot and, like, will not because it's not the time, even though it's a media response at Media Days. Of course, you're going to be asked these questions. Have you been prepped for God knows how long about the questions that you're going to get asked here? Neither here nor there. For these last couple minutes, do you want to just stick with NBA here real quickly? Because we talked about it a little bit earlier. Today is the first day of NBA Summer League officially getting underway. This first game in the next 10 minutes or so, if you want to go back to just giving your thoughts on that for anyone trying to jump in and bet it. Which, is this the same as, like, you know how people on the outside looking in always say, oh, if you're betting the NFL preseason, you're ridiculous. I think you get the same type of thought process with NBA Summer League, but do you agree or disagree with that? How do you see NBA Summer League? You've gotten really into the weeds.
3: You know what, Stormy? I think it is terrible if you bet on the NBA Summer League.
2: No. But I'm saying, like, we've talked a lot about it, but for people from the outside in who might have missed some of our previews earlier this week, you've been very strategic in how you approach these rosters and how you look on a game-to-game basis.
3: But I also just think, game-to-game, that's the important part. Look, this is preseason basketball. This is preseason NFL. This is based on information. You're going to want to track rosters. And I think I told the story on the air, but I know I've said it before. But Kelly Bidlin and I, our favorite story about the Summer League is, one year it was, actually speaking of, Raptors and Pistons. The Pistons had, I believe they had James Wiseman on that roster, Asar Thompson. They had some pretty big names. Jaden Ivey was on that roster. And they were obviously, from a Summer League perspective, a very highly rated team. So in this game, they're playing the Raptors. They're, let's call them 8.5-point favorites, okay? So Kelly and I are sitting in the stands watching them warm up, and I kind of elbow Kelly. I'm like, do you see James Wiseman? Do you see Jaden Ivey?
2: Yeah.
3: Do you see Asar Thompson? And he's kind of like, no, we don't. So luckily, you know, we were credentialed at the time, so you just kind of go down and wanted to check out the warm-ups. They weren't even on the bench. They weren't there. Market had no idea. So it was 8.5. So again, it's just about information and being able to tell whether or not there is going to be a starting lineup or anything like that, if there's any changes. And that's basically how it is. I mean, we talked about some of these numbers today. The Timberwolves getting bet up to 4.5. I even said that against New Orleans. I said, it's an interesting move because you just don't really know that much about these rosters. So maybe the market's looking at these rosters and saying, we believe that the Timberwolves are X amount of points better, so we're going to bet this up. And at the beginning of these tournaments, it's a little bit of a guessing game. It wouldn't be surprising at all to see the New Orleans Pelicans come out here and just smoke Minnesota, because this is really just based on basic roster evaluation. We do have some statistics for these guys. They've obviously played basketball at some level with some team somewhere in the world. So you just have to find those statistics and do the work to find it out. But even at the end of the day, much like spring training, there could be times where your strategy for spring training is, hey, buddy, I need you to go out. You're going to just throw all sliders today. And nobody would, seriously, because they just work on that sort of stuff. So you just don't know what's going to happen, and that could lead to some pretty poor performances. So you don't know what they're working on. You can evaluate the roster so much. So it is always interesting to see some of these moves, like the one we've had for Minnesota, which opened 1.5 up to 4.5. And it's the first game based really nothing more than roster evaluation at this point.
2: Total in that one, 176.5. Also, go ahead, sorry.
3: No, you're fine. I was a little nervous. I thought you were going to bring up the news about the San Antonio Spurs. and our connection to it, and we don't need to go down that path.
2: Google it. Actually, it's all over Twitter. You can't really miss it at this point. And it is it's an NBA story. A headline.
3: We're not involved, but, you know, but he was on our network.
2: Yep. We wanted him to be a regular during
3: We did.
2: We talked about it.
3: I mean, he's got nothing going on.
2: That's okay. You can't laugh about that. That's not good. That game, by the way.
3: Call him up, Justin.
2: The Timberwolves and Pelicans set to tip off in the next 10 to 20 minutes over there on Amazon Prime again. Minnesota, 4.5-point favorites there, total 176.5. And you mentioned our friend Zach Cohen, host of Hardwood Handicapper, has been doing a great job throughout the course of the NBA season, crushed it on the NBA draft. He has a breakdown on the podcast about his approach to the NBA Summer League as well. He's going to be writing regular articles. I'm surprised you didn't want to write an article. This is your favorite thing to do.
3: I'm helping out.
2: Football.
3: Yep, really happily working on the college football betting guide and a little bit more. So, and Zach's doing a pretty good job, obviously. We don't need to take away the thunder with what Zach is doing.
2: He's busy with Wimbledon. He's got other stuff going on, too.
3: Yeah, Wimbledon's in the semifinals are over. Come on.
2: Some finals aren't over.
3: I mean, they're like, yeah, we're
2: pretty much
3: over. We
2: got to step aside here on Money Moves. When we return, we'll head back to the World Cup. 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
8: We're making friends for life.
11: I heard the call to serve, so I answered. I earned a title and discovered my purpose. I found belonging, an unbreakable bond with my fellow Marines. We fought to overcome adversity together, in defense of our nation and its people. I've lived a full life, rich with meaning. And even though I no longer wear the uniform, I am still a Marine. My service has come full circle. I will always look after those around me. I will always uplift and support my country and my community. Because that is the promise I made. That is what it means to be a Marine. Semper Fidelis. Always faithful. Always Marine.
12: I'll never forget the day I decided to go out for the football team. Mr. Banks, the JV football coach and my history teacher, asked me to stay after class. I thought I was in trouble. He said, "Hey, Darius, have you thought about going out for football? I think you'd be great." Fact is, I never played football. 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So, with no experience at all, I signed up. 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
2: 24 hours without a World Cup game was 24 hours too many. 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In about 30 minutes, the first match, France and Morocco. Stormy Bonantoni, Jonathan Bontobel with you. 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You can follow him on X at Mick_Silly3. And I know you do have a bet on this game, so for people who are trying to dive in last minute, what's your angle for today?
16: Yeah, this is going to be a good game. I think France is kind of being undervalued a little bit in the market. So I'm playing France money line. I know it's minus 175. To boost it a little bit higher, we're going to add Mbappe to score. We're getting about plus 130 for that little SGP there. When you look at this game, I think France is, you know, the best team in the tournament still. Obviously, their attack can come at you in waves. You know, the Olise-Mbappe connection is just something that's been very fun to watch for the first, five games of the tournament. This Morocco side, yes, they're good. They're on a long, unbeaten run. But, you know, some of the lineup changes they made coming into this game, adding a 21-year-old winger out wide to, you know, deal with the likes of Olise and Dewey, that's not exactly kind of where you want to throw him into the water. They added a left back that's kind of seen sparing minutes, over the last, I would say, 2 months of football action. It's not exactly, a lineup that looks promising for Morocco. So I think France is ultimately going to just overwhelm them, score, at least two goals like they've done in 16 of the last 18 matches. And yeah, France money line in regulation and, throw in Mbappe to score for a little bit of plus 130 juice.
3: Worth pointing out, we had discussed this a couple of times, but the two advance price now up to minus 400. Yeah. So that was really...
2: Your handicap did make me feel good, though, as somebody who has France over 1.5 for the team total. So
3: okay,
2: I like that breakdown.
3: That was actually going to kind of go in that direction. I know you didn't give us anything on it, but, do you have a sense for total-wise how this might go, not just for France, but just the game in general?
16: I think it's going to go over 2.5. I just don't think that Morocco is able to hold out France for the full 90 minutes. I think France is the inevitable, just like Erling Haaland is, just like Harry Kane is. They always find a way to score, 1, 2, 3 goals. Morocco could get a consolation goal late, when kind of France kind of takes their foot off the pedal. I do lean over 2.5 goals, just based on France doing the heavy lifting in this one.
2: And we have seen the odds move in that direction as well. It was even money to the over yesterday, now looking at minus 115 on DraftKings at least. We have seen some of these games, though, that have surprised us, right? And I think even the last match for France, I would say the result and the way that played out would be one of them. What would be the argument for Morocco in this match? If they could keep up, how would they do it?
16: They would have to hold out for 90 minutes defensively. I think that's the only way they can pull off an upset. They're kind of set up in a way to play on the counterattack, but this France backline, Saliba, Upamecano, they're experienced. They have plenty of, they're pacey. They're quick. They're strong. I just don't see a way where Morocco can kind of overcome the odds. The odds right now obviously implying 62% France to win this game. If they win 6 out of 10 times, I think that's closer to 8 out of 10. I just don't see a way for Morocco to stem the attack and kind of pull off the upset in this game.
3: All right, let's go to tomorrow. And I like the way that you're going to play this because I was telling this to Stormy. I have played Spain to win to nil each of their last two matches, and it has gotten there. But I think Belgium's a little bit of a different animal. So how are we going to handle this?
16: Yeah, this is an interesting game. Obviously, the market right now is leaning both teams to score, yes, at minus 134. That's the favorite, which kind of is a head-scratcher just based on Spain's defensive ability. But I do think Belgium is the key team in this bet. They offer something that, Austria and Portugal couldn't offer against Spain in their knockout rounds, which is willing runners in behind that can trouble this Spanish back line. They have creativity in the midfield. They have strength in the midfield. yes, they're not probably going to see the ball, for the extended stretches of this game. But this Belgium side takes their chances well. They lead the tournament with 70 attempts on target, 70 attempts on goal inside the box this tournament, which is far more than Spain. And they're only behind them just slightly in expected goals, 10.28 to 10.49. So, like, this Belgian team is good. They can score. They can create chances. And we know what we're going to get with Spain. They're likely to find the back of the net. Belgium needs to find a goal to, get that goal and, possibly force extra time or off a shock. But, I like both teams to score at -134.
2: Yeah, those of us in the U.S. know all too well that Belgium can score. And honestly, like with Spain, you just have to imagine they're going to allow a goal at some point. So why not in this spot coming up tomorrow? Meanwhile, we've got the Saturday doubleheader, Argentina and Switzerland, and then the first game of the two, Norway and England. First ever World Cup quarterfinal for Norway. Erling Haaland has been a star. Meanwhile, England had to grind out that 3-2 win at the Azteca. They get it done. They have another monster goal scorer of their own in Harry Kane. How do you see that one playing out?
16: Yeah, this game should be probably the pick of the litter for the four quarterfinal games. I'm going over 2.5 goals, -138. I just don't think we live in a world where, we want to bet unders on Harry Kane and Erling Haaland squaring off with the way they're in fine form. This England side, they kind of feel a little bit differently than they have in tournaments past. They're playing more freely. They're attacking. They're playing on the front foot, where in tournaments past, they've kind of been playing not to lose, which I think makes a big difference in terms of mentality. Obviously, they're getting second to scoring. They did well at the Azteca to kind of overcome that incredible atmosphere despite going down to 10 men. This Norway side, I've watched them closely through World Cup qualifying into the World Cup tournament here. They've not wavered from their identity. They attack you in waves. They've got plenty of creativity in the midfield. They got pacey wingers out wide with Antonio Nusa leading the way.

0: do think Argentina has the edge. You know, England has been good, but I think Argentina's killer mentality, that just never give up attitude, that, you know, they know how to get there. They know how to get the job done. And obviously with the best player on the planet still, you know, repping their jersey, I give the edge to Argentina. But yeah, full marks for England for, you know, getting to the semifinals. I think they'll get over the Norway hump in the quarters.
1: So if you are a believer in Argentina, then obviously you are come Saturday as well against Switzerland. They're around -145 on that 90-minute line. Is that the best way to play it, or what's your approach?
0: Yeah, so I'm a little bit hesitant to actually double down on, you know, backing Argentina to get the job done. I do think they are the better team from back to front. So Argentina money line plus Messi to score or assist, you're checking in about +110. I think that added value is a little bit more intriguing than just backing them on the money line. Obviously, if Argentina is going to get the job done, Messi's going to be a big part of that win. You know, this Switzerland side is one that I kind of told people that were underrated coming into the tournament. They play good football, but quite honestly, they were very lucky not to go out in the round of 16 against Colombia. They missed a bunch of sitters, and, you know, in penalty kicks, you know, anything can happen, essentially. And like I said earlier, like, the comeback from down 2-0 with 11 minutes left to go, you know, many teams would kind of throw in the towel. You know, you just saw kind of a team that had leadership, had, you know, that killer instinct that can, you know, believe they can come back from that. And obviously with Messi doing messy things, I just don't see Switzerland kind of overcoming that. But yeah, Argentina money line and Messi to score or assist +110 is some good value for that game.
1: I'm glad you bring up Messi, because obviously he's been a revelation in the tournament. He scored in every single match. He leads all goal scorers of what he's been able to do with eight to this point. Do you think that we're getting a bit of a discount? And I ask this selfishly because I did bet an anytime goal scorer on Lionel Messi coming up on Saturday. I found it -115. Are we getting a discount because of what Switzerland did to hold Colombia at bay the way that they did? Because, I mean, he was out to -170 in other matches we've seen so far.
0: Yeah, you would think you're getting a discount just based on Switzerland's defensive abilities. They do have a good compact unit that, you know, controls the midfield. They have a good back line. Akanji leads the way there. He's a very good defender. But ultimately, I just think Messi always finds a way to get it done. He's just inevitable, kind of like the way Harry Kane is, Erling Haaland is. So yeah, the cheaper the price, it kind of gives you a little bit of, you know, a second guess and, you know, a head scratcher. But anytime you can get Messi, you know, under, I would say, -200 to score, you're probably going to back it more often than not.
1: Chris, really appreciate your insight today. Thank you for doing this, and enjoy the game.
0: Thank you. You as well.
1: Chris Vasile, everybody. Again, make sure you check out all the work over there at covers.com. A lot of what he was saying was kind of music to my ears for our best bets coming up next segment.
2: Of course it was.
1: Should I be scared?
2: I mean, I don't know if you should be scared.
1: Well, I mean, somebody wiser than me that watches the sport as much as he does compared to me that's just kind of like throwing darts sometimes.
2: I don't know. The way you're going.
1: Don't do this to me.
2: Red hot.
1: After
2: best
1: what you did last time.
2: Football handicapper on the network.
1: The worst.
2: Even better than Alex Blowers.
1: I had to take a day off because I did so bad on Friday.
2: Yeah, you're still red
1: or
2: hot.
1: Or no, what was it, Friday? Tuesday.
2: Red hot.
1: We'll get back today. I do like that Lionel Messi play, though. Like, the fact that you can find as low as -110, it just wasn't available to Sportsbook. I could bet -130 is the highest price I've seen. So as we always say, shop around. But -115, -110 on Lionel Messi to score a goal. Let's go.
2: Rooting for Argentina is like rooting for the Empire in Star Wars.
1: Well, I've already reached the point where
2: they're evil. For those who don't get the reference.
1: My chance to knock them out was against Egypt. So now I just have to ride the wave at this point. Okay, we will be right back wrapping up this Thursday edition of Money Moves next with our best bets. And Patty Pimlet said what?
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4: My name is Erica, and my son, Kaysen, is a patient at Shriners Children. 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
5: To survive a burn injury and to return to life unafraid and full of joy and be who you're supposed to be is what we strive to deliver to our patients. 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
7: We're just so thankful that Kaysen is still here, because things can change in the blink of an eye.
4: Go online right now to loveshriners.org.
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11: 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You're not allowed to say anything.
12: I have to, though. What? I have to. I thought that was so funny because typically when I do some of those reads and everything like that, I know that I have this Italian hand that goes a little bit wild sometimes when I'm saying it. But the enthusiasm with which you have the hand motions going
11: Selling
12: was very impressive.
11: Speaking of enthusiasm, there is no greater showman than I believe Conor McGregor.
12: Fair.
11: When he is at the peak of his powers. When he has the gift of gab, when it's flowing, when he's promoting a fight.
12: Even when he's not at the peak of his powers, even when he's got like a broken ankle and he's laying on the edge of the octagon, he still grabs the mic and has incredible things to say.
11: Correct. Now, one of his bangers was obviously who the bleep is that guy when he was being spoken to at a media press conference. And, you know, I'm really excited for this card this weekend. Kind of snuck up on me. Mm-hmm. But you know me, I'm like a closet MMA guy. Really enjoy it, especially like the big events. I used to follow it a lot more when I was younger. And we get Max Holloway and Conor McGregor today. And let's let Conor McGregor sell it. What is he going to do to Max Holloway?
13: You know, I plan to contort Max's body. into such uncomfortable positions and have my way with him. That's it.
14: That's it. All right, I'm in. He's going to do it. He's going to contort his body. That's it. That's all he's got. I am so fired up for this. We had media availability the other day. It's simple. It's clean. It's cut. And Connor's ready to roll to take on Max Holloway. I think Holloway will beat him. We'll get to more of that tomorrow. I believe Dave Ross is going to join us.
12: Yes.
14: So we're going to have Dave Ross's thoughts on that.
12: We're definitely going to have to play this out again tomorrow. That's
14: absolutely
12: amazing.
14: Fantastic. Also, a great piece of audio that we got yesterday as well. Patty Pimblett, who is a showman of his own, but not as strong as Conor McGregor, but is also English, was asked about his excitement because you get to fight also on the day your country takes the pitch and faces Norway. Patty, how do you feel about this?
15: You fight on Saturday night. England is also playing Norway. What are you more nervous about, the fight or the soccer?
16: I'm not nervous about either.
15: What are you more excited about?
16: What do you think, lad? Something that 11 other fellas are going to do or something that I'm going to do?
15: Good answer.
16: Yeah, that was a bad question.
14: I'm so looking forward to this card. It's going to be absolutely fantastic.
12: What makes it even funnier is that both of these sound bites are from fighters who are underdogs in their respective fights as well.
14: Correct.
12: Not much better.
14: Oh, dude, I mean, it's just going to be great. But Sandy, it was going to be his opponent, so I'm going to be very excited to see that fight. Pimblett's been great. Bet against him his last time, and I lost, but I think the fight should deliver. He's a really good fighter. We'll have more on this tomorrow, but I wanted to play both of these as I'm kind of getting hyped up and getting into the fighting spirit. And I saw both of these clips, and I was like, come on now. This is fighting spirit here.
12: Patty's a +130 dog to Benoit. Total round sitting 2.5, -160 to the under. So the thought is that Patty Pimblett's actually going to be done relatively early in this one. Conor McGregor, Max Holloway. Holloway, -225 on the money line there.
14: Yeah, I mean, I feel like that has finish written all over it between those two. Mm-hmm. We'll see. By the way, did you see the ESPN put together the side-by-side of Conor and the last time he fought and then the time he's fighting now, like, you know, and it's like the media availability, so he's in his, like, trunks and, you know, shirtless and everything. And it reminded me of the, you know, Alex Jones, the InfoWar guys, when he was selling the product. And it was just, like, two pictures of him before and after. And one of them, he just looked exactly the same, but he was just more red and still just as fat.
12: Oh, yeah. That's funny.
14: Oh, man. I'm so fired up for this. Well, it's the best bets for it, too, but very excited.
12: Also, even though I know our boy Dave Ross has had this week off on vacation, he, as you mentioned, is going to join us tomorrow and was still teaming up with Rob Moreno this week for the First Strike podcast. So that is available for you. If you're not already putting the automatic downloads on for the pod, you should, because they talk about things early in the week. Numbers change, obviously, as you get closer to the weekend, but they get ahead of a lot of really good things. As you show me the picture. Yes, he's just
14: redder.
12: Not even tanner. He's just more red.
14: He's just more red.
12: We'll get into that a little bit more coming up tomorrow. That said, we do have some best bets we need to recap and look ahead to what has been officially added to the account for today. I didn't have anything yesterday, so how about you?
14: How about needing every bit of this, the tempo? They were competitive with the Valkyries, and at one point it actually led in the second half, but almost let go of the rope. Depending on the number you got, they did. But +8.5 gets there with the tempo yesterday against the Valkyries. Valkyries team is really good, man. They continue to really push forward. And win a lot of these games. What happened? What do you do?
12: Sorry, I accidentally kicked the microphone from under here, and it's tipping over, so I was trying to save it.
14: That's what you get for putting it down there.
12: Also, didn't that close 7.5? So lands right on the 8.
14: Yeah, and so it was a tough spot, a little bit of a middle there for the books. But tempo get there, the only winner. And with that, we move on. What do you got?
12: Okay, two bets for me today. We've talked about them plenty, but worth rehashing on the way out here, especially with this France-Morocco game set to get underway. I did lay -130 on the over 1.5 goals for the team total for France specifically. They are rolling 14-2 goal differential. No goals conceded in either of their knockout games so far. I thought about both teams to score because looking at how Morocco has performed, unbeaten in their last 34 matches, scoring in 32 of those, I ended up just going with France, and I feel like it's boring, but I just feel so much more confident on them being able to get the job done than I do Morocco. Mbappe, Dembele, Olise, all the talent that they have, they're averaging 2.7 goals per match, so let's keep that rolling and just stick to the France side of this. And then looking ahead to Saturday's doubleheader as well, I just thought this price on Lionel Messi to have an anytime goal was too short at minus 115. He scored at least one goal in nine straight and 12 of Argentina's last 14 World Cup games historically, eight goals in five games so far this tournament. He is going to continue to take money leading up to Saturday, so I anticipate this getting higher. But I feel like at this point in the week, because of what Switzerland did against Colombia and because of just some of the big picture thoughts on Switzerland's defense, you're getting a much better price than we've seen at various other points in the tournament. I said earlier, we've seen in a couple games anywhere between minus 150 and minus 170 for him to be an anytime goal scorer. So minus 115 for something he's done on a nightly basis. Why not take the discounted price?
14: Cool. Like it. All right. For me, just the one. We talked about this in Major League Baseball. Seattle Mariners, they're going to come up here in about 3 hours from now, so a little bit less than that. But they were sending Bryce Miller out there against Wen Jansen Junk. I'll just take the low-hanging fruit to lay the short price, minus 120 on the road to the Seattle Mariners. Let me down the other day when you incorrectly thought that I had a winner against the Marlins. But I do think they can get this done here today. So we'll go Mariners, minus 120 for the full game. Money line, as you put it, Fisherman versus Fish. One would assume one has the advantage there, but the fish is wily.
12: The fish have won two in a row, yep. So we got to see if the fishermen can finally take one over. And it's funny that you brought up earlier when we were handicapping this game at large, you're like, oh, I get them mixed up sometimes. The names are too similar. That's exactly what happened in the rundown, because you just wrote the wrong name, and so right, I graded it as such, even though you verbalized that you took the other side. I didn't remember that. But it happens to the best of us. What else do you have going on?
14: We're going to Summer League today.
12: So are you leaving straight from here? Because one game's already underway.
14: Yes, I am. I'm going to try to get down there because 1:30, the game that I really want to watch at the start, is the Hawks matchup that is going to get started at, I believe, 1:30 at the Thomas and Mack Center. So that'll be one that I am seated for. We'll do live radio there from 3 o'clock as well for local. But, again, I'll go back to your boy. Get to watch your boy, Kingston Flemings.
12: Yes.
14: See how it goes.
12: Let's go.
14: As well as Keyshawn Gilbert and former Iowa State player. Did play at UNLV, but I just think those two are really good. And I don't know if Keyshawn Gilbert's going to start. I haven't seen any starting lineups. But the defensive upside of that backcourt in a Summer League setting like this, when you're talking about more of effort than anything else on that end, if you've got two guys who are going to defend at a backcourt really well in a setting that I think if you've got ball handlers slash guards that are really good, you've got a little bit of an advantage, then I think that's going to be pretty good for Atlanta. So really curious to see what that looks like. And judging by all the pictures, we got full houses already. Everybody's down there and ready to go. And, of course, Dabonsa Peterson late tonight will be a ton of fun. 6 p.m., not super late, but 9 o'clock for those of you on the worst coast.
12: The Jazz, a 2.5-point favorite in that game against the Wizards, total 186.5. Worth noting, the game that is underway right now between the Timberwolves and Pelicans, New Orleans has a slight lead here, 21-18. They closed a 4.5-point dog. We saw Minnesota taking money bet up from 2.5 to 4.5. They're getting 1.5 now. So if anybody is interested in jumping in on the team that was the favorite and there was a lot of belief in getting back in this thing, you're getting some pretty advantageous prices right now.
14: Mm-hmm. To answer some questions, we only got a couple, but Montreal Max did ask or did say that people always get surprised finding out that you're 5'10 because the chair that you sit in makes you look 5'4.
12: Short torso gang. Yeah, that's part of it. All my height is in my legs. So it's when Matt Brown specifically, I look between Matt Brown and Tim Murray, they're the ones that I have the strangest side by side with because their height, they're tall, but they're all torso. So we look really lopsided. It doesn't matter how high I lift my chair. I'm not even close.
14: It's pretty insulting.
12: You're well distributed, like, you know?
14: So we open the show talking about our bodies, and we close the show talking about our bodies.
12: What a time. What a world. That's a wrap for us today, everybody. Thanks for hanging out. As always, we will be recapping it all tomorrow. We didn't get into our Big 12 Heisman conversation today because we had that breaking Kawhi Leonard news, but we can pick that back up tomorrow. Lots of other good stuff. We'll be back same time, same place. All the Money's coming up next with Mitch and Paul.
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31: Here we go. 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Mitch Moss along with Pauly Howard live downtown Vegas. Circa Resort Casino is your spot. As always, a three-hour banger lined up today. Great guests on the program, which we'll tell you about coming up in a second. We do have France-Morocco starting pretty much right now. Pauly, action for you in pocket.
32: Mm-hmm.
31: I'm on Morocco plus one, and I have both teams to score.
32: Oh, really?
31: I am.
32: Okay, Mbappe to score?
31: I have Mbappe to score, and
32: shots
31: I have
32: on goal?
31: I do have him tied into several parlays, though, with other anytime scores, and yep. A round robin as well.
32: The meat man had to do it for FOMO, all the big guys to score. I think it was 17-1.
31: Yeah, he's priced reasonably today. It's like $1.10, $1.20 maybe in that range.
32: Mm-hmm.
31: Despite the one game in which he did not score, it's been every other game for him. And so I tied it into, call me a dope, whatever, but I tied it into Kane and Holland coming up on Saturday, and Messi has to be on there. It's as good as it gets for this Golden Boot race.
32: You know what's a good angle, though? Because whoever wins the England match, you're still in a good spot because there's a third-place game.
31: Oh, yeah.
32: So that's also important that maybe people don't know that, but you would think, what the hell would they care with a third-place game, and it might be open and loose. And then maybe, what you know, if the loser, Harry Kane, whatever, Haaland could put two or three in.
31: That's right.
32: In a high-scoring match.
31: Yeah, there's also this. So in France's last match against Paraguay, they only scored. That was a tight game, man. And it was 1-0. They won it. Mbappe scored there. Before that, their previous four matches in this tournament, they scored three against Sweden, four against Norway, three against Iraq, and three against Senegal. And, you know, I know that we've had a lot of talk, obviously, about this match. There are great write-ups at vsin.com. Nigel Seeley, by the way, on the show coming up at the bottom of the hour. He likes both teams to score. But France has been, like, Morocco's defense is outstanding, and they are one of the best countries in the entire world, obviously, at the sport. Will they get at least two today, Paulie? I'm hoping not. I'm hoping for, like, a 1-1 draw, and we have, like, PKs to talk about later on in the show.
32: That'd be nice. Yeah. Well, we're going to find out how good Morocco is. It'll be a great test. And a hell of a game.
31: France-Spain, the possibility of that match, too.
32: Yep.
31: Absolute power
32: mm-hmm.
31: In the next one. Today's been pretty wild, man.
32: Yes, it is.
31: Today has been pretty wild.
32: I can't get enough of this Keith Olbermann story with the Honus Wagner card and whatever word you want to use, altered, fixed, whatever. And it's going to be on auction along with a Gretzky rookie and a Mickey Mantle card. And we got our buddy John Calvecchio coming on tomorrow, who's an expert on this. Was he better off leaving the card the way it is? How many of these are actually in existence? He has two other ones?
31: Yeah.
32: It was just sitting on his desk?
31: He used it as a paperweight for 27 years.
32: Yeah. I retweeted the story in the Hollywood Reporter. It's bananas.
31: It's an absolutely incredible story.
32: That
31: card will go for millions.
32: That's what John says, too.
31: It has to.
32: But I wonder, was he better off leaving it as it was? But it's also like if Mitch Moss... Because that 86 Fleer Jordan rookie just went for $500,000. Like, if Mitch Moss fixes it up, would a professional know? Or a guy who's just getting into the business in card collecting in Iowa know? And if Mitch doesn't say anything, the card is altered?
31: Yeah.
32: I know you have to put a lot of money into it to get that done. But this, apparently we were able to do this with any card we have and restore it, like your Henderson rookie, a Jordan rookie, whatever.
31: Well, how many people on Earth are actually capable of doing this, restoring cards close to, like, I don't even know what it would be. Like, can they get a card that has a crease in it back to a PSA 9? Is that possible? Like, I have no clue. And then how much would that cost? Because I have a Ricky Henderson, you know, favorite player growing up in baseball when I was younger. That Topps rookie card, I get it. It's a pretty common card. But in somehow, some way over the years, it now has like a crease in the lower right corner that you absolutely cannot ignore. I mean, it just sticks out like a sore thumb.
32: Yeah.
31: Like, would it be worth it if I could track down somebody like this who restores cards overall, and I tell him, look, take this for 6 months, do what you can, and it's going to cost me how much money,
32: yeah.
31: And then I can maybe resell it a little bit later on, or then I actually have it in my brain looking at that Ricky Henderson card that I've had for like 30 years. Is that a goal? Mbappe right away.
32: No, I missed.
31: Did he really?
32: I missed, yeah.
31: Okay. Because the camera immediately panned to him like he was celebrating almost. Okay, wide left, yep. Like, would it be worth it?
32: I think so. But it also ties into, like, market manipulation.
31: Sure.
32: That goes on all the time. Guys bragging that they overpay and what these cards are going for. John says sports bettors should get involved in this. It goes in, you know, ties into what you're doing with sports betting. His point also with Wemby, how his cards have exploded, but also going back to altered or fixed cards about do you have the decency to tell people? Are you upfront about it? What does it do to the value of the card? All this stuff is wild and fascinating.
31: I'm sure that most people are not going to be willing to do that. I could be wrong on that. It seems like people are going to try to pull a fast one more times than not.
32: Yeah.
31: Right? In that kind of a racket. But it is, I think, sports betting and card collecting, they continue to morph. As the years go on.
32: It's a completely different color, though, in the background from the other Honus Wagner cards.
31: Mm-hmm.
32: That's the other thing. But if you look at the inventory, and our buddy John sent it to us, I don't know, 20 of them in existence, 30, something like that, but they're all the worst card, condition-wise, is still $1 million card, the highest being $6 million.
31: Mm-hmm.
32: See, look at this. Look at this catalog. 6 million, 5.1, 3 million, 3 million, 1.9, right? I was shocked that this many are out there.
31: Right, and available.
32: Right, and one guy's got three of them.
31: And it's Keith Olbermann.
32: Yeah, that's right.
31: Yeah, different of versions of the card.
32: I know, of all people.
31: Yep. Earlier today, I was up. I was watching Coco Gauff over at Wimbledon in the semifinals. That was an incredible, well, I will call it third set. Because the first two, it was like, 6-1, 1-6, 6-1, actually, the other way.
32: Mm.
31: And then they go to the third set tiebreaker, first to 10, win by two. She's up 9-8, and, you know, on Twitter, people are losing their minds over what's going on in real time. I know VSiN viewers and listeners, they bet her live when she was down big, like plus 250. She's got it. She's on her match point. And she decides to do a drop shot. And she puts it into the net with a wide open court. That's the match. She's going to move on to the Wimbledon finale.
32: Mm-hmm.
31: And she whiffs, and she completely looks up at her. She smiles. And then she loses eventually. Like, she is going to lose sleep for how many months now, thinking about that drop shot? She'd be playing for the title on Saturday. So that is a tough one to stomach as a fan, for her personally, if you were betting on her. And she talked about that moment and losing overall after the match.
0: That her, you know, she's obviously a successful player, but I think, you know, she's someone that deserves more success of how talented she is. And I think that, you know, we have the head-to-head that is leaned my way, but it's not an opponent that you want to face in any point of the tournament. And I have so much respect for how she plays and how she is off the court. And, you know, I don't know. It's just one of those battles that, you know, I'm honored, not honored, I don't want to say honored to lose, but like, it was just, I don't know. It's just, it's a match I'm going to remember for my career, and it sucks to be on the losing end, but like, even walking off the court, I was like, that was a lot of fun.
32: Well, she took it in stride.
31: She really did.
32: Yeah.
31: Really did. How does it not eat at you though?
32: Yeah. That's 10 in a row on grass now for Mukova. She gets through.
31: She looked great.
32: The final.
31: Some of those points by both women there in that final set in that tiebreaker were extraordinary. The back and forth. That was a lot of fun on television to watch.
32: I just hope it's competitive tomorrow. We have two huge favorites in the men's, with Sinner being $5 and Zarev $8.
31: Well, what do you think about Joker? Does he make it competitive? So, I mean, he's an absolute warrior.
32: What's competitive? Win a set?
31: Yeah, absolutely.
32: Yeah, I don't know. Yep.
31: Wins two sets?
32: It was a struggle to get here, which, you know, hats off to him, but it was a struggle to get here, so maybe it's just too much, and Sinner takes him out in straight sets. But I'm sure you'll see some Joker money from the public based on how can he be this high? How can he be this big of a dog that he could pull this off?
31: Well, the immediate move was from Sharp Money moving that up on Sinner.
32: Yeah, open 360.
31: Yeah, moved more than a dollar, actually.
32: Yes, yeah.
31: Yeah, yeah. I have a bet on, and also the Scottish Open is going on as well. So I have a bet on Rory McIlroy, top 10. And so he teed off at 12:28 a.m. Pacific time. And I'm like, okay, I'm not Matt Humans, but, you know, staying up until 6 o'clock in the morning and then sleeping for 90 minutes so I can go on with all my go on to my day. But I thought about it last night, like streaming it, watching it somehow. I'm like, I could do that. I can stay for a couple of hours to watch Rory. Laid down with Bash, and that was that. Fell asleep with the little guy, woke up, Rory's round was over. And I don't know if you're like me, Paulie, but when you check golf scores, I scroll all the way to the bottom. I don't even look. I go all the way to the bottom at first, and then I scroll all the way up. And I'm looking. I'm like, there's no Rory, there's no McIlroy. I'm like, this is probably a pretty good sign. And then so when I fell asleep last night, like at 11 o'clock, and I woke up, his round's over with, 5-under tied for the lead.
32: Mm-hmm.
31: Fingers crossed, buddy. Get there for me, top 10. But a lot of golfers put together tremendous rounds today, and that leaderboard is absolutely stacked at the Scottish Open. When Scottie Scheffler dropped a shot early, FanDuel moved him. And a lot of guys were in the clubhouse at 5-under. They moved him to 10-1. Then he got all the way back to 3-under, and he gave one back before then. I thought that was a very rapid reaction on Scheffler to move like that. Granted, he was 6 back, but it's Thursday.
32: Yeah.
31: So, a lot of action here again for coming up in the middle of July.
32: It is.
31: Summer League beginning tonight. Darren Peterson's point prop is 24.5.
32: I think the biggest surprise is $15 for a beer. Stop, what are they doing? Come on.
31: They're probably getting it is what they're doing.
32: Oh, that's outrageous. My God.
31: Mm-hmm.
32: Summer League. Welcome. Nobody's safe.
31: Welcome to 2026.
32: No kidding.
31: How big is that, by the way? Is it a bottle?
32: Like to know
31: or is
32: the
31: it a
32: size. I know. Imagine if it's a can of beer, $15. Mm-hmm. You can't even get a good buzz for $45. Come on.
31: Jesus. We're going to update the live betting board in Major League Baseball coming up. thought this was a pretty important game. We'll call it fairly significant for one before the All-Star break, and I was not a fan of the result. That's coming up on Follow the Money. It's VSiN, the Sports Betting Network.

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9: In 15 minutes, Nigel Seeley on the program. By the way, he can't be happy. Gerald Kwanza, 2-game suspension for the red card against Mexico. Are you serious? Mm. After Balogun got his rescinded, Nigel's probably going to go scorched earth on that, and his best bets that we have tomorrow and on Saturday for the World Cup as well. Some results in Major League Baseball. I have the Rays as one of my three teams for the most wins in the month of July. Today would have been a nice one because that would have been 3 out of 4 against the Yankees. And they had Drew Rasmussen on the mound, who has been fantastic, and he had absolutely nothing. He got scorched by the Yanks. Ben Rice hit 2 more home runs. I guess MVP tickets on him might be live. And 5 RBIs in that game. Rays never had a chance. That's a big one for the Yankees. They would have dropped to 6 back. They're 4 back now as we have, you know, 1 more weekend here before the All-Star break, Paulie.
10: Yep. Cubs couldn't do anything offensively either. They've been so good with the bats. PCA did it again. 2 home runs, paid 28-1, but they lost 3-2.
9: The 2 home runs were yesterday.
10: Yes, 2 home runs were yesterday.
9: Yep. Peterson today. Here's one thing that we told you about yesterday with, I think it was Boyd going. I got to double check. Who was going yesterday for the Cubs? Now I confuse myself. Today, it was Peterson. And Peterson's walk prop was 1.5 juice to like -170. He went flying over. He walked 4 Baltimore Oriole batters. And it was Ray yesterday, by the way. That's now 13 straight games where the opposing pitcher has walked at least 2 batters against Baltimore.
10: Yeah,
9: that is a pretty severe trend, and 4 today. So ladder that stuff, and you're golden. The Red Sox have been red hot. And they're up on the White Sox right now, 2-1. They're playing in the bottom of the seventh.
10: That's a sweep if they hold on?
9: Yeah, by the way, in Chicago, where they have been really good this year.
10: 24-6 last 30 coming into the series.
9: I put a pick today at the VSiN picks page early in the morning. It was the team total in the first five for Atlanta over 2.5. That got there. That was a winner. They're leading Pittsburgh right now 10-5. But it's this downfall from Mitch Keller. The reason why I bet it is because a lot of the Braves players have really good numbers in their career against Keller, and Keller has been really bad.
10: Mm-hmm.
9: 3 innings today, that's it. A couple of walks, 3 earned runs, a home run. His ERA's at 5.14. This has been a thing with him where batters with good history on the same team have clobbered him again this season. It's really a problem for him, and it came through today for Atlanta.
10: Easy winner last night. I think you have to come right back with the Tigers. And Framber's got me a couple times this year, but Detroit is 20-12 since the start of June. That's the best record in the American League. The A's have lost 13 of 16. I think they'll get to Perkins, who's got an ERA of 7. It was 6-1 yesterday. It was a fade of Springs, who leads the MLB in home runs allowed. Melton's been good. Tigers pitching's been great since the start of June. The bats have been there, but I think it's also a play against the reeling A's. And it's a good price. Look at the price. I mean, you got a team that's in total disarray here, losing 13 of 16, and that's the price on Detroit at home, and they're playing good ball.
9: Yeah, why money on the A's, by the way? The first number I saw in this game was Detroit minus 140. And now they're down here at Circa anyway. They're sitting at minus 120. I don't think this reflects current form from either one of these teams. I think this might be more like season-long stuff here, and I'm with you. I think the Tigers absolutely have to be a bet. There's also this offshore books now, I think prediction markets as well. They are posting next team odds for Tarek Skubal. Like, if the Tigers get hot here before the deadline, they're probably, I think they're actually going to keep the guy.
10: Faraway places have the Brewers favored.
9: That's what I'm saying.
10: How about that?
9: Yeah, they're minus 125, but don't you think they're going to keep the guy by the deadline if they get hot and back into the playoff mix? I think they will. So I'm looking at this right now. The Brewers are minus 125. Can you, if somebody told you right now that, hey, I have inside information, this is going to happen, the Brewers are going to get Tarek Skubal, would you not fire everything on them to win the National League? And that, yes, they would be getting the Dodgers, but that number would absolutely dissipate immediately, and then you can go Mizorowski and Skubal back-to-back?
10: Well, people will riot if the Dodgers get them.
9: Of course they
10: will.
9: They'll
10: be outraged.
9: So baseball should probably step in.
10: The Yankees are third on that list, too. At 4-1.
9: The Mets are 7.
10: That doesn't make any sense. Imagine if the Phillies can grab them.
9: Oh, that'd be...
10: To go with their rotation.
9: Game changer there for sure.
10: They're 7-1. Atlanta's 8-1. The Cubbies are 14.
9: Should the Cubbies be interested in something like that?
10: Yes, they should.
9: I would agree.
10: They can hit. They're averaging 6 runs a game during this stretch. And
9: great offense.
10: Pitching, yes.
9: And if they get guys back from injury, maybe that pitching staff could be pretty good.
10: Yeah.
9: But... I don't know. I would take my chances with Milwaukee against the Dodgers if you can give me Mizorowski and Skubal back-to-back in a 7-game series. Have to. Got to do it. They would probably lose.
10: Yeah.
9: But we know one thing. If they would get him, that price would absolutely plummet. Mm-hmm. The Mariners are taking on the Marlins tonight in Miami. You pointed this out. I can't trust the Mariners whatsoever. The hitting absolutely stinks.
10: Nope. Yep.
9: But tonight they do have my long shot to win the American League, Cy Young. I get it. Schlittler, Cease, going to be very difficult to beat, but... Bryce Miller's going, 10.5 Ks per 9, a 1.71 ERA. Not qualified. If Bryce Miller was qualified right now, he would be the leader in the American League, a FIP of 2.78. Great numbers overall. Junk of 4.80 ERA, a 4.12 FIP. But I really can't go against Miami. It's a clear pitching edge for the Marlins, or for the Mariners, but...
10: You want to take the Phillies? They've won 8 straight starts by Lizardo. It's also you can fade Singer. And also think they'll come back down to earth after they were so good with the bats, and Stewart hit 2 bombs yesterday.
9: I did not realize that they've won 8 straight by Lizardo.
10: Mm-hmm.
9: Okay.
10: It's up there in price. I mean, you're laying a big price on the road. But I would think they bounce back, and Singer was so bad. He had an ERA of 8 in May. He does have better numbers at home. But it's been with an ERA of 5 and change, I would think that the Phillies bounce back today as well. And thoughts on your Brewers? A lot of guys have good numbers against Pallante.
9: Mm-hmm. I like him because I think Pallante actually has pretty good numbers overall. In the year, he's 10-5, by the way. He's going for his 11th win today. But I really like Logan Henderson from Milwaukee.
10: Okay.
9: He's only pitched 23 innings due to injury. He's back from some rehab starts. But overall, his numbers are good. He's got a high K rate. I'm high on him big time. And unfortunately, the Brewers did not win that game last night. But, yeah, I like Milwaukee here.
10: Well, other talk with Skubal is Detmers, but what the Angels could get for him. That he, before he had a poor start last time out, he had been fantastic.
9: True.
10: And he doesn't make much money. So I expect they trade him, and this would be his showcase start here going against the Rangers, against Eovaldi. And where did that come from? They had lost seven in a row, and they only scored 16 runs, and they break out of it and unleash hell yesterday in the easy win in Texas.
9: Yeah, I dealt with a couple of home runs there.
10: Yes.
9: Good-looking win for the Angels. I'll give you some, and right now the Rangers are $1.34. Look at that total, by the way, seven between these two guys on the mound. Detmers has been really good this year. But the team came out and said they're going to keep all their guys. Disaster.
10: No. Come on.
9: Can't do that.
10: Move people. Yeah. Yeah, you're terrible.
9: Let me give you some...
10: Get some prospects.
9: Yeah, let me give you some of the biggest edges with the Opta AI projections at vsin.com. I would bookmark this if I were you. Go to vsin.com. You can click on the MLB projections at the very top. Let's see here. They have Josh Lowe, Angels, in that game tonight at 1+ hit run RBI, minus 149. They made it minus 421. That is a 21% edge on that. Let's see here. Other games. Griffin Conine, 1+ hit run RBI, minus 153. They made it minus 395. And really, the Opta AI All-Star the entire season has been Luke Raley with the Mariners. They love this guy, and they're big on him again today. 2+ total bases, plus 168. They made the number minus 128, an 18.7% edge for him in that spot. Also, you have Tatis tonight. Will he get out of it? It's been a season-long funk for the most part. Tatis has really good numbers against Merrill Kelly.
10: They should get to him. Yes.
9: He's 11 of 31, yep. 5 extra base hits, 4 of those for home runs.
10: If you see if Mitch can call his shot here, France to win on penalties 11-1, Morocco 12-1, to go to penalties 6-1, France to win in extra time 8-1, Morocco 20-1, 2.5 under minus 170. We're 24 minutes in.
9: Okay.
10: France minus 190 to win in regulation. And they've had plenty of opportunities thus far.
9: I was going to say, it feels to me, Paulie, watching it live on the air, it's not cagey. It feels open.
10: Oh, yeah. 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
9: You can always get in touch with the show. 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Well, this, by the way, if this game were to go to penalties, that would cash your tournament-long prop, yeah?
10: Yes.
9: Okay.
10: 4.
9: That's 6-1. It's something to root for. Isn't that the number that you said?
10: Yeah.
9: Just to go to penalties?
10: Maybe. Five.
9: We'll get Nigel's thoughts. He's going to join us coming up in about 5 minutes. Maybe that's the angle here. He did like both teams to score originally. I could see 1-1. And then you go to penalties like that. That'd be a fun match. That'd be a fun one to cash overall. Nigel's next. Overall thoughts here with this match 30 minutes in. And boy, oh boy. Gerald Kwanzaa gets 2 games. The suspension, he can't be happy about that.
10: Oh!
9: Oh, that's a penalty.
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9: A lot has happened in the last couple of minutes. One, Morocco, they got a penalty, so that obviously sets up Kylian Mbappe to hit the penalty shot for France, and guess what? It was a terrible PK from him. The stupid stutter steps all the time, and it wasn't a laser beam.
10: I know. I would have made it.
9: He tried to get too cute.
10: Plus 750 cashes. France to miss a penalty.
9: We go out to the Progressive guest line. Nigel Seeley joins the program now, Betting Weekly Studios, Because We Win podcast as well. He's doing great write-ups with the website here as well, vsin.com. What'd you make of that PK, Nigel?
21: Good evening, guys. Oh, it was a terrible penalty, wasn't it? I mean, do you know what? When you're in a pressure situation, the World Cup quarterfinal, semi-final, you know, final, Mbappe, Messi missing penalties, Harry Kane missing penalties, you only need one person to step up and take a penalty if you're in that pressure cooker situation, Matt Yeomans. That's who you need. That's who you need to step up and take a penalty. Because, you know, he's just going to score 100% of the time. He doesn't see nerves. He eats a cheeseburger in one hand, kicks the penalty in the other hand, golf club in the other hand, straight down the middle. And that's what you need. You know, unfortunately, he wasn't there to take it. But it's easy to take this penalty, isn't it, Paulie? You know, the greatest player of all time, Lionel Messi's missed two.
10: Right.
21: Mbappe's missed one. Harry Kane's missed one. But, you know, you were the best penalty taker of all time in your college, weren't you?
10: Sure. Right down the middle, no stutter step. I won't miss the goal, I'll tell you that, my friend.
21: Well, well, you're easy to read then. You stand still as a goalkeeper. You could have hit that. You told me you've given me my read. Just stand there. No worries.
10: Good rant.
9: I can't get over the stutter steps, Nigel. Just come on.
10: No pitter-patter.
21: Yeah, no. I mean, I think. Listen, the reason why they do that is because it's easier to place the ball when you don't take the power off it. So if you run up and hit a ball, you take power, and obviously with power of the ball. And these balls are very light, by the way. A lot of people are saying this football is a very light football. So they try to place it rather than put power. So if they put power behind a shot, then it can balloon over or go wide. They're not going for the power. These aren't regulation balls that they play week in, week out in the European game. So they're taking a stutter to try to place it, put the goalkeeper off. So the stutter makes the goalkeeper make the move first. And when the goalkeeper makes the move, they can put it the other side. But if the goalkeeper stands still, we can understand which way the ball's going to go.
9: Yeah.
21: So, I mean, when you hit a ball hard, then obviously the power can take it anywhere, and these balls are light, and I think that's why they're doing it in this tournament.
9: You wrote both teams to score, yes, at VSiN.com. We're in the 32nd minute right now. Is there a live bet to make, in your opinion?
21: Probably the same bet, actually, to be fair. I mean, most of this World Cup, everything comes alive in the second half.
9: Yeah.
21: You know, first half of these tournaments, nothing really happens. Obviously, for both teams to score betters, you would have liked that goal to go in,
9: mm-hmm.
21: and then obviously opens up a little bit more. But at some stage in this match, France have got to go and attack, and Morocco have got to think to themselves, we've got a chance of beating the tournament favourites. So the trends in this tournament, the first halves have been unders, and second halves have been coming alive and getting goals. So I'd still be doing the same kind of thing, actually.
10: Okay, you got a great write up also at VSiN.com on the match tomorrow. And it didn't go our way. We embarrassed ourselves Monday. But it's fair to ask the question, will Spain concede in this tournament?
21: Well, I think they're going to concede in the tournament. Whether they concede against Belgium is an entirely different thing. I mean, I think the reason why Belgium had such a big win against the American side is because the activity off the pitch. And I think that was a good thing for the American national side to be involved in that kind of situation where rules were changed on their behalf, and I think that fired up the Belgian side to put in a performance, and which they did, and it backfired on the American side, which was a shock, and they didn't perform on the biggest stage, which was a really, really big shock considering how well they played this tournament. And I do believe that sort of bad news in terms of the changing of the Balogun situation didn't help the American national side. But Spain are just a totally different side to France. They keep the ball, they keep possession, they're very hard to break down. They haven't conceded in this tournament. And if you look when they won the World Cup previously, they won it not on their fantastic offense, it was on their defense. And I would say that defenses now win titles and win leagues. If you look at Arsenal this season in the Premier League, how their defense and their goalkeeper won them the Premier League title.
10: Yes.
21: And there's no doubt, in my opinion, the best defence in this tournament, the best goalkeeper, and the best holding midfield with Rodri and those players in them deep positions are Spain. So they're a very, very different side to France. Belgium will be absolutely delighted with the way they start this tournament, that they're actually into the knockout stages, into the last eight of the World Cup. But I think the journey ends tomorrow, and I think Spain will win it. I think they'll probably win it 1-0 or 2-0. But I think the win to nil, which I saw at +160.
10: Yeah.
21: I couldn't believe that price. I mean, that seems a massive price. Spain, what are they on the money line to win the match? -150, -160.
9: Yeah.
21: To win to nil, +160, when they've won every single game in this tournament to nil, apart from that freak match at the very beginning against Cape Verde, when they drew 0-0. And if they played that match 100 times, they would have won that 1 or 2-0. Statistically, they were brilliant. I think that's a really, really big price.
9: Very good.
21: I think Belgium are a bang average side. I think they played the American side on a bad day, and I think influences off the play, off the pitch, motivated them for that performance, and sort of the American side felt the pressure.
9: Your thoughts on this? So we're talking to Nigel Seeley. Follow him on X at Seeley_Nigel. Does a great job, Betting Weekly Studios, Because We Win podcast. So for your club, England, Gerald Kwanzaa got the red card against Mexico. We learned today... Oh, another great stop there by the keeper for Morocco.
21: Mm.
9: Wow. We learned today that he's been suspended for the next two games overall. How is that possible, Nigel?
21: Well, they're rules, Mitch. And us English, we abide by the rules, mate. our Prime Minister can't get on the call to defeat. If our Prime Minister rang up the FIFA president, he'd be banned for four matches. So that's the difference between President Trump and our Prime Minister. So he'd be banned for the whole tournament. But that's the rules. To be fair, he's a player that's it's not an influential player. I'd be more worried that the fact that Harry Kane, Jude Bellingham, Declan Rice were on yellow cards. If they got another yellow card in the quarterfinal, they would miss the semi-final. If England got to the semi-final, then we

0: But I don't think, you know, Sorloth is a good player, plays up front. Your Odegaard is a good player, you know. But I think collectively, England are a much better side. I think the win against Mexico has been a huge, huge win for them. They have to go from the altitude at the Azteca Stadium to the extreme heat in Miami. But I don't think Norway are going to be really relishing playing in those kind of conditions as well. They, you know, it's colder in Norway than it is in London, and that's saying something. So I really do think England will win. And I'm always sometimes buy into the optimism of being the England national side and think we can win it. But sometimes I very rarely bet them. I don't think I would bet them at the prices of -115. I think if they were +105, if they drifted to slightly plus money, I'd bet them. But I don't think England would be very worried about that match. I think as an England supporter and an English man, if someone said to me at the start of the tournament, you've got a World Cup quarter final where you're going to be playing Norway, and in the semi-finals you could be potentially playing Argentina or Switzerland with Spain and France in the other half of the draw, I think I'd sign up to that straight away.
1: No doubt.
0: I'd be absolutely delighted with that. So I'm fairly optimistic that England win that match, and I'm fairly optimistic they can beat Argentina, judging by the performance I saw them against Egypt as well. So, and I don't think the Argentina match against Switzerland is anywhere near a gimme that those odds think. I think Switzerland are a very, very hard team to beat.
1: I can't get enough of this fairy story, the local, on a wild card. 700-1 here at Circa, not one bet on it. Can you, in 2 minutes, tell the Ivan Isevich story, who was a wild card and won Wimbledon in 2001?
0: Yeah, very quickly. So this, what Paulie's talking about there is the player Ferry, who's in, Arthur Ferry's into the semifinals of Wimbledon, and he's the first wild card to get to the semifinals since Goran Ivan Isevich won it. And I was an odds compiler back in the day, many, many years ago. We went to a tennis tournament in Brighton, in London, in the south of London, south of England, and the Ivan Isevich had a terrible time, and he played a guy called Hattuk Lee, who was about 200 in the world, and we bet Hattuk Lee, and Hattuk Lee was awful. And Goran Ivan Isevich had 6 tennis rackets in his bag, and he smashed every single one of them up before the end of the first set and couldn't play tennis. And we had $1,000 on the other guy, and we didn't know if we were going to get paid. And then the Wimbledon draw come out, and I said, this Ivan Isevich cannot possibly win Wimbledon. No chance whatsoever. He's a wild card. And I made him a 250-1 outsider. 250-1 outsider. No chance he'd win. I was an odds compiler working, like, you know, in the books. The first bet we took on the call, it was a telephone call. The first bet was a guy who wanted 200 on Goran Ivanovic to win Wimbledon at 250-1. And obviously, I cut him to 100-1. All the other books come out 80-1, 100-1 because of his name. He went on to win Wimbledon. It was a 50,000 bet that we took. We lost on the first bet in the book. I don't think Arthur Ferry is going to win tomorrow. I think Yannick Sinner will beat Novak Djokovic. I think Ferry will beat Ferry. But that dame still gives me nightmares.
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9: Were you a winner last night?
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9: Or was it a rough one?
11: Well, they can't all be winners, can they?
12: Loser! You're a loser!
9: Molly Howard recaps the night in sports betting in Win Some, Lose Some.
13: CA, two home runs yesterday, 28-1. Adele, 45-1. Stewart, 40-1. Nerfies went 8-7. And the Fever lost again in L.A. The Sparks, 2-1 on the money line. No, Plum scored 106 points. They do not defend. They're in a back-to-back there in Phoenix tonight, catching 1.5.
14: So is the play just to go over again?
13: Yeah, they don't guard anybody. And it's a lower total. So I know the Sparks are more get up and go, but I like Atlanta over too. I think the Dream score against Seattle. 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You always want to see these tweets and videos at Pauly Does Vegas on Instagram. Send them in. We'll put you on volume all the way up. This guy cannot wait to go to daycare. He knows where he's going. Yes, in the back.
15: All right. It's a little rainy today, but guess where we're going?
13: Hurry up, too, with the car.
15: Oh, I know.
13: He's in way back. Here we go.
15: All right. Listen. I know you're excited. Oh, goodness. Okay. They're good? Why are we acting like a donkey? You're a donkey.
13: I mean, it gets louder and louder as we go, and the little guy's in the back, and he can't wait to get... It's like, we're getting there, buddy. We're going to get there at some point, but he wants to hurry up and get the daycare, and every time she mentions daycare, he loses it. Sounded like a donkey. That's excellent. Lose some. France to miss a penalty, plus 750. And wouldn't you know, Chris Moneymaker, the bubble boy, at the World Series of Poker main event. Just missed out on the money, the last guy to get knocked out.
14: He
13: was the bubble boy, yes. They're down to, 1,200 people now. I think Deeb still has some chips, and our Mizraki still has some chips. Last check. This is Charlie Sheen, where this guy did everything. Coke, crack, whatever. Here he's calling his bookie, and he was so bad, and he got on such a long losing streak, they were betting against him and couldn't wait to get his plays.
10: You want to know what my number was?
12: When I was hardcore sports gambling?
10: What?
12: My streak?
10: A
12: losing streak?
10: Yes.
12: 18.
10: 18
12: losing games in a row. It got so bad.
10: What game?
12: It was all football.
10: You lost 18
12: yes.
10: games
12: in a row.
10: Betting the
12: pro and, yeah, pro and college.
10: 18?
12: 18 in a row. It got to the point around 9 or 10, they started just slamming the other side of my action. Just f***ing loading up. Whatever I chose, they were like, go to the bank, get a loan, shake your wife down, f***ing sell a car.
10: Yeah, sell a car, yeah.
12: More than that. They couldn't believe it. It got, I finally found the humor in it. Yeah, I'm losing like hundreds of thousands. And I was just like cackling at the end, just like, you know.
10: Not.
12: Shirtless, sweating, breaking s***. Nuts. Nuts.
13: That is hard to do.
12: So when I, you know, people say, oh, are you don't get
13: 18 in a row? That's a dream. He's a dream customer, too. Like, by the time you're on 8 or 9, it's like, yeah, he's right. Load up and go against him. Hey, Sheen's on Nebraska. You know what to do. Sheen's on the Dolphins.
14: Well, we've all had the cold streaks, Paulie.
13: Oh, I know.
14: I mean, I'm sure that I've had double digits for sure. The problem is, like, I guess it's not a problem for me, but I'm not betting probably $100,000 on a game, running around shirtless, sweating from doing coke for 3 days in a row. Can you imagine what it would have been like to hang around him during his prime?
13: Oh, my God. Well, the best story.
14: Just relentless.
13: Yeah, the best story is the cartel story. He's doing so many drugs, the cartel's like, he's got to be dealing.
14: God, yeah, that's exactly
13: and
14: right.
13: And you need our permission to do that.
14: Mm-hmm.
13: There's no way you're going through this much, $30,000 a day, whatever it was.
14: He's like, oh, I am.
13: But yeah, right. But that's also, he's such a big-time name at the time and movie star, and he's betting six figures on a football game. You know, word's going to get around. Hey, Sheen's lost four in a row. Sports calendar never stops. Sharp Place covers it all, winning for 15 straight years. 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All of it documented and logs posted publicly. The daily Mr. Poison tweets has been with us since day one. 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
14: How about this for some stats? Right now, it's a 0-0, 49th minute. We have 5 minutes here of added time in the first half. 50-50 possession. Shots, do you want to take a guess?
13: 5-1, France.
14: 13-0.
13: Oh, wow.
14: 3 shots on goal for France. 0, obviously, for Morocco. 3-1 corner kicks. The passing accuracy has been pretty... it's been the same on both sides, 83% compared to 88%. No yellow cards so far. But this might be an opportunity here for Morocco to get one before halftime.
13: Well, Mbappe left the door open. That'd have been a killer to go up 1-0 on a penalty.
14: I think I would really like sit down with the players, but then again, like, do you have the power as the manager over some of these superstars who are going to have egos the size of Jupiter?
13: Strategy?
14: There's no more pitter-patter.
13: Yeah.
14: And guys, I would prefer if you kicked it down the middle. Because there's no doubt... What was that?
13: So we're
14: a free kick.
13: Going to go to halftime here, 0-0. See what... put up a 1.5 total. I would heavily juice to the under, or just slightly juice?
14: He whiffed on the free kick by... it went 5 feet minimum right to the goal. How does that happen? And now they walk off and okay, yeah.
13: -170, France. Draw +220, Morocco +650. To win an extra time, France 5-1, Morocco 18. 10-1 on penalties, Morocco 11 to go to penalties 5-1. And we are at, for total. Oh, 1.5 over -130. Okay, I was wrong. I would make it under -130. Under 2.5 is -350.
14: Okay. What do you think right now? Because
13: like a 1-0. Or you might be right, too.
14: Penalties?
13: Maybe it's 0-0, and we go all the way again, just like this Colombia. But there's a lot more action and chances opposed to Colombia.
14: Well, I was going to say, I think at this rate, France is going to get one through, are they not? I mean, 13. What are they? Did you say what they are to advance right now?
13: 440.
14: 440 in that range?
13: Mm-hmm.
14: Boy, that for the BTTS on the yes, Nigel's absolutely spot on. Needed that goal from Mbappe to get through. because then it just totally changes the complex of how this game is going to play out. -170 to win it in 90 minutes.
13: So, what was 0-0 before the match? I never would. Only 11-1? Okay. 0-0 was 11-1. 1-0 France was plus 550. It'll be a good sweat. Good action.
14: Okay.
13: The other thing, too, we've been all over Adam Silver, and rightfully so. Can you imagine if you have a future ticket on the Toronto Raptors? The Clippers-Raptors trade will not be complete until the NBA investigation of the Clippers is over. A statement from the Clippers today: for the last 10 months, we have fully cooperated with the NBA, dozens of interviews, thousands of documents, access to our staff. It's been challenging, but we're committed to transparency. On June 30th, we reached an agreement to trade Kawhi to the Raptors. We have since been informed that the trade can only be finalized if the Raptors assume the risk of penalties related to his contract that could result from the ongoing investigation. We did not funnel money to Kawhi through aspiration, yada, yada, yada. We remain confident when the facts are done, and the NBA will confirm what we've said. We've done nothing wrong, and what we were accused of. And the Raptors are going to say, okay, we'll take a wait-and-see approach.
14: Well, the Raptors are telling them. The part of the comment is the deadline, to sign these guys and to make trades happen. They're like, we're not forcing anything. Because if we do this, and then you put down a punishment of a full season ban on Kawhi,
13: uh-huh,
14: we're going to look like the biggest idiots in the history of sports. So we need resolution to this before we agree and before we put our names on it. And I don't know why they're taking so long.
13: No kidding.
14: There has to be a resolution. And I know that sooner than later, but it's the NBA. It's like the LeBron thing. He'll probably go until August with his decision. But now you have the Summer League out here in Las Vegas, and Adam Silver's going to be a part of that. And, I mean, is he really going to, force anything for this, the whole aspiration controversy?
13: Everyone assumed, this was the end of it. That they, okay, why don't you guys just make a trade to work it out? Or that it was, I mean, to think there's more on top, and the story's not over,
14: right,
13: and these two teams are involved in a trade.
14: Mm-hmm.
13: This is asinine.
14: Of course it is.
13: It's a terrible job by the league all around that it's taking this long, and they make this big trade. And if you got a future on the Raptors, you don't know what's going to happen here.
14: I just think about that. Maybe you had the information, or maybe you saw the breaking news before books adjusted, and now you got to sit here and just wait like a dummy.
13: Yes.
14: Like, what am I going to now? You might have a horrible bet on my hands.
13: Absolutely, no doubt.
14: We'll talk college football, professional better Paul Stone coming up next. He has some best bets with the Big 12 Conference. Find out who he likes, how he is betting it, coming up on Follow the Money. It's Visa, the Sports Betting Network.
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14: 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Throughout this hour, we're going to keep you up to date with the France-Morocco World Cup quarterfinal match, 0-0 right now at halftime, the betting numbers and what's going to happen in that match. Lou Finocchiaro, bottom of the hour, UFC this weekend. Conor McGregor makes his return after being away for 5 years. And right now we go out to the Progressive Guest Line. Professional bettor Paul Stone joins the program. And make sure you follow him on X at Paul Stone Sports. Good afternoon, Paul. Thanks for the time today. How you been?
28: Been doing well, Mitch. Spent first 2 days, or actually Tuesday and Wednesday of this week at Big 12 Media Days, which we're going to talk a little bit about. So closing in on college football, great time of the year, and good to be with you guys again today.
14: Sure. Your pick to win the Big 12 with a bet would be which team?
28: Well, you know, it's going to be, there's nothing really, you know, over the top about it. I think the price, you know, you're used to when you bet these conference futures, you know, maybe you're looking to take double digit or maybe at least, you know, 6-1 or 8-1. But I just think Texas Tech, I was on with Tim and Matt a couple of days ago, and it was plus 117 to win the Big 12 at DraftKings to win the championship game. Now Texas Tech is down to even money or plus 100. And I still think they're just incredible play at that price. There's just so much of a separation between the Red Raiders and the rest of the field, even with their quarterback questions. And you talk about their quarterback, Will Hammond. He tore his ACL late last October, his right knee. But all indications are that his rehab is perhaps slightly above schedule. Joey McGuire on Tuesday said, and I quote, "I could see Will Hammond starting the first game. end quote. So there was some speculation it might be about week three before he was ready. But now McGuire saying he thinks he might be ready by September 5th. And, you know, looking at the Red Raiders, when Brendan Sorsby was still expected to be their quarterback, I only had them power rated 3.5 points higher than with Hammond at quarterback. So I don't see a great distinction between the two. I don't think it's a huge downgrade. Will Hammond, he was a huge recruit out of Huddle High School just outside of Austin. He has started 3 games in his career, started 2 games last year when Bayron Morton was injured, started the 2024 bowl game against Arkansas, if you recall. So Will Hammond, once he gets repetitions, if he can stay healthy, and that's a big if, but if he can stay healthy, you know, he might turn out to be as good or maybe even a better quarterback than Brendan Sorsby. So I think Tech is in real good hands. They play Houston in week 3. They're in Lubbock. I have them favored by 13 points in that game. Every other game, I have them favored by 14 points or more. So they're going to be a double-digit favorite in all 12 games. I just can't see them not making the Big 12 championship game, and they'll be favored if they do. So I think even money on Tech to win the championship game in the conference is just a really good bet.
14: Yeah, that's incredible. I'm glad that you said that. I have that in pocket already. What's their ceiling beyond the conference then? Could they – are they a version of last year's Indiana team? Could they make the semis? Could they maybe play in the national title game?
28: Well, I think we all kind of have visions of when they fell flat on their face against Oregon, got beat 23-0, couldn't muster hardly any offense. But, you know, it's a different year and a different team. And, again, I think it really is so contingent on how Will Hammond performs at that quarterback position. You know, if he turns out to be I'm not even saying, you know, a minor liability. If he turns out to be a positive, if he turns out to be a player, as he gets repetitions, because, again, we really don't know who he is under the brightest of lights. If he turns out to be a player, I could see Texas Tech making a run in the playoffs because they're so talented throughout the roster. I mean, there are other 21 positions, but besides quarterback, they really have few questions. They have all-conference players littered throughout their lineup. They have difference makers at key positions. Just a big time roster. So if Hammond comes through and plays, I could see Texas Tech, winning a game or two, perhaps in the playoff and maybe going beyond that.
0: All right. That's the top of the conference, at the bottom. And this is staggering. And certainly when a coach leaves and he takes some of his players with him, it's an unmitigated disaster. Phil Steele has Iowa State in last place. You want the win total under, but you think you're one of the worst teams, team in a power conference in college football?
28: Yeah, I mean, I look at the Power Four structure, you know, looking at it earlier today, I think they're probably in the bottom five or bottom six teams in the entire Power Four structure, rather. You know, Matt Campbell spends 10 years there in Ames, leaves as the all-time winningest coach, going across country to Penn State. And when a coach takes a job, he obviously takes players with him. And he took 24 Cyclones with him to Happy Valley, and not just any 24. But as is often the case as well, he took the best and the brightest. 3-year starting quarterback Rocco Beck goes with Matt Campbell to Penn State. Running back Carson Hansen goes with him as well. Some of their top defenders, their linebackers Cooper Ebel and Caleb Bacon go to Penn State. Safety Marcus Neal. We could just go on and on. They lost, I mean, just virtually all of their top performers from one season ago. In fact, Iowa State, they returned 10% of last year's snaps to this year's roster from last. The only team returning less than 10%, North Texas. They only returned 8%. So this is a very inexperienced team. Jimmy Rogers is their new first-year head coach. He spent last season at Washington State, just one season there. Before that, he was a longtime assistant at South Dakota State. Actually got promoted to head coach in 2023, promptly won the 2023 FCS National Championship. So he definitely has some credentials as a head coach. But I just don't think this roster, it's just the deck's kind of stacked against him, in my opinion, in year one, just not built for success this year in the Big 12. You look at the portal, they had 55 players leave. They had 48 players come in. And the net effect of those, the changeover is just quite negative. They just don't have any frontline Power Four type players. Looking at the few returnees that they do have, They don't have a running back that rushed for 100 yards last year. They don't have a receiver that caught 8 passes last year. Both their offensive and defensive lines, very, very green. And then you look at their defense, they return one of their top 21 tacklers. So they virtually return nobody. They're counting totally on the portal. And in 24/7 Sports, that organization, they ranked Iowa State 16th in their portal team rankings out of 16 Big 12 teams. Going to be a long year at Iowa State, in my opinion. Obviously, when we handicap these regular season win totals, we always talk about the schedule being such a huge component of that handicap. Looking at their schedule, they open with Southeast Missouri State of the FCS. That's a win. They travel to Iowa. They'll be a double-digit underdog. That's a probable loss. Then they host Bowling Green. So they're probably going to start 2-1. So what this handicap comes down to, their total, predominantly 5.5 market-wide, what it comes down to is, can they go 4-5 in conference play if they go 2-1 in those 3 non-conference games? And I don't think they can. I look at 2 games at home. I've got them as 1 or 2-point favorites against West Virginia and Cincinnati. Another home game, I've got them as a 3-point underdog against Oklahoma State. But besides those 3 games, the other 6 conference games, my numbers have them as underdogs of at least 7 points. I don't think this is going to be a 6-6 football team. I really don't think it's going to be a 5-7 team. I think it probably has 4-8 written all over it. But in any event, my recommendation, under 5.5 regular season wins, -136, available today at DraftKings.
0: All right. Excellent breakdown. Very good. One of the biggest games of the year, the Holy War, BYU and Utah. What number did you grab?
28: Yeah, this was one of the first ones I grabbed there at DraftKings. Utah favored by 3 on November 7th over BYU in the Holy War. And I had this game around pick'em. I really thought that BYU should have a higher power rating. I have them as the second best team in the Big 12 behind Texas Tech. You know, first of all, looking at Utah, they have a new first-year head coach, a longtime assistant and former player, Morgan Scally. Goes from being the Utes defensive coordinator to head coach after Kyle Whittingham retired briefly last year and then resurfaced a week or so later as Michigan's head coach. But you look at Scally for all his successes, and he might be a really great head coach, but I think the jury's got to be out. I mean, there is a transition when you go from being an assistant to being the head coach and the CEO. He's never been a head coach. Then you look at the other sideline, Kalani Sitake. He's entering his 11th year at BYU, so I think you have to give the experience edge in the coaching department to BYU. But even besides that, I mean, more than that, it just comes down to the roster. I mean, I think BYU has got a superior roster, clearly, to Utah. Talking about their quarterback, first of all, for BYU, Bear Bachmeier, last year, kind of backtracking. You guys will remember in spring training, he went through the first couple of weeks of 2025 spring practice at Stanford. Their coach, Troy Taylor, gets fired, so then the wheels start turning. Bachmeier eventually gets out of his letter of intent, lands at BYU in May, so didn't even go through spring training, but is their starting quarterback as a true freshman. And as a true freshman, he reached these standards. He threw for over 3,000 yards, ran for over 500, counted for 25 touchdowns or more, and committed 10 turnovers or fewer. The 19th Power Conference quarterback in the last 20 years to hit all those standards. So really good true freshman performance with a year in the program as a true sophomore. He'll be better. L.J. Martin back as the running back, over 1,300 yards rushing last year. They've got a great defense coming back. I think it's a top 10 to 12 type defense. 23-4 is BYU over the past 2 seasons. I just think they're going to go in there to Salt Lake and win this game. BYU won a couple of years ago here by 1 point, won last year by 3 points. I'll take BYU +3 over Utah.
14: Excellent as always. Follow him on X at Paul Stone Sports. Thanks, Paul. We appreciate it.
28: Thanks a lot, guys.
14: Up next, we'll update this World Cup match in an incredible stat in Major League Baseball that you won't believe.
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9: No score. World Cup quarters. Morocco, France. 0-0, Paulie, in the 51st minute. Possession about equal again. Morocco actually has 2 shots in this half to 0 for France, but no shots on goal.
10: 1.5 even money on the under. To go to penalties, 5-1.
9: Mm-hmm.
10: All right. Juicy here. A little concerned. France to qualify is going to be squeaky bum.
9: It appears that way. Morocco has turned things around here a little bit to begin the second half. They look a little bit better than they did in that first 45-plus minutes. Major League Baseball. So I brought this up to you and Mike Palm yesterday on the show. And you can bet on this stuff. And DraftKings, FanDuel, other books, they'll keep it up when a pitcher has a no-hitter going. Like yesterday, we were live on the air when Dylan Cease had one going into the ninth inning. And then the first batter in that inning, he gave up a single, and that was it for him. Fun to talk about overall. Maybe betting it is... you know, a big shot would come in through the year, live anyway. But Jared Jones, who was a phenom coming up with Pittsburgh, hurt all of last year. He was on the mound last night. He had a perfect game going through 6 innings, and he was yanked. This is what I told you and Palm. Like, if teams don't care, managers don't care, I'm done. I personally don't care.
10: Just happened with the Marlins.
9: Here's the deal. Think about this. Unbelievable tweet from Jeremy Frank. A pitcher pulled with a perfect game of 6-plus innings from 1901 to 2015, 0 times in 115 years. From 2016 to 2025, 3 times in 10 years. This week, 2 times in 4 days. It's not a big deal. I don't even want to see them celebrate when it happens anymore. Well, they're kind of ruining this for everybody.
10: Yeah, I don't. It stinks. Russo is anti-combined no-hitter as well. But you're pulling guys 6-7 innings in, and I think we've kind of gone overboard with the worry of innings and arm injury and all the other business.
9: Sure.
10: But it's just, how many are we going to see? Like, a guy completes the whole game. It was great what Cease did, and they let him go out there over 130 pitches, but... It's unfortunate what's happened. I know they offer it every single day at DraftKings and also Caesars and Will Hill, but it just seems like it's... Yeah. I would table the celebration as well. It'd be a subdued celebration if you're talking about 4 guys. It takes 4 guys to get the job done.
9: Yeah, it's not even...
10: It takes away from it.
9: Again, I brought this up before. That's the old John Campanera bit. Cy Young, 511 wins. He went to a carnival, knocked over some milk bottles, chalked that one up. It's a win.
10: Yeah, guy would pitch every other day.
9: Yeah, I remember that when that happened. What, Billy Wagner was a closer for the Astros many years ago. and the Astros had like five pitchers combined on a no-hitter, and they celebrated like they won the World Series. I'm like, at the time, I'm like, really? Is it that great of an accomplishment? I don't know.
10: It's a unique time we're living in. And I know the NBA is concerned that they don't want to become baseball, that they're so analytics, and the guy says this in the whole Jaylen Brown discussion, and a lot of people are saying we can't turn into baseball, we can't do that. But remember, it was last year, 2 years ago, where in the middle of a pennant race, late in a pennant race, the Padres are like, well, we can't send Hader out there again to close a game. And Hader's like, well, I don't want to go back. And he's talking to the reporters, but I don't want to go back out there and throw back-to-back days.
9: Yeah.
10: And the reporter's like, you're in a pennant chase.
9: Yeah.
10: He said, well, we're still five out. And he's like kind of saying it's not a big deal.
9: Mm-hmm.
10: Where it's like, I'm not asking you for a kidney here.
9: I know.
10: I'm asking you to close a game 2 days in a row and get three outs.
9: Yep. No sense of urgency now. It's completely flipped.
10: Uh-huh.
9: I mean, some of the old-timers, again, it's like if Nolan Ryan, if you'd ever sit down with him and talk to him for... I would actually love to see that. Somebody should interview Nolan Ryan. I'm sure it's happened before. Maybe I missed it. But, like, now. And just talk to him about this. Overall, what do you think about it? He would probably crucify the state of the game.
10: The guy, the manager, should have a ton of control. The manager should have a big say. The coach of an NBA team should have a huge say. It shouldn't be the guy up top, analytics, dictating what happens. And I know that's been... A lot of people just think they're just telling Dave Roberts what to do all these years, who to play, what to do, who to pull, lefty, all this stuff.
9: Yep.
10: And, you know, and it infuriated me. I think La Russa was the first guy to do it with the lefty stuff and bringing like a Tony Fossas and you have just the guy like that and play the lefty, righty, righty stuff.
9: Okay. Lou Finicaro is coming up on the program, coming up in 10 minutes. He has a ton of bets that he likes this weekend for the UFC, and by the way, in the main event, he's not backing away from that one either. A very strong opinion on Holloway versus McGregor. This was Captain America. Dave Ross does a great job with Jensen Lewis in the mornings here, VSiN by the book. He also hosts First Strike, great podcast here with the network. Missed shot there by France. 56-minute. Boy, that looked like a good opportunity.
10: Mbappe blew it.
9: Yeah, this is Dave Ross talking about Conor's return to the octagon for the first time in 5 years.
8: Who is Conor McGregor in 2026? He looks great, right? I don't think anybody's doubting that. He's going to do all of his stuff, his strutting, and he's going to be Conor McGregor. The king is back. You know, Mystic Mac, all of that stuff is back into play. And then I go, I haven't seen him in 5 years, guys, and I'm going to bet Conor McGregor, and the money's all coming in on Conor, and it's knocking this number way down. And then I got to remember who's on the other side, and that's a Hall of Famer in his own right, and Max Holloway. Guys, at some point, if you get Max Holloway at -$2 against a guy we haven't seen in 5+ years, and let's be honest, didn't even look great 5 years ago, this isn't 2015. Jensen, as much as I like that to be with the Mets back in the World Series, and Conor McGregor is the number one guy in the sport, it's 2026, gentlemen. I think I have to look to the favorite side here in Max Holloway.
9: As do I.
10: Yep.
9: I want no part of Conor McGregor. What have you seen for splits?
10: 87% of the bets at FanDuel and MGM are on McGregor. And he said, you know, it's probably going to go lower. I would just wait if you want Holloway till before the fight. Because he's 210 right now. And I would that's just more McGregor money probably coming in once we get closer to fight time. But it's... Gina Carano was like, what, 10 years? How bad that was? That lasted
9: 17 years.
10: Was it that long?
9: Yeah, okay. She did not fight. But 2009 last time.
10: I don't understand why they're not throwing him in there against the tomato can.
9: I agree.
10: That's just a long time off, and cardio's always been a problem, and you're taking on an elite fighter here. So what you said earlier in the week that you know, all your soccer parlays throw Holloway on there to cap it off, but you might get -190, and I know Lou loves a bet coming up, and you even mentioned it, too, about this won't go the distance in any different way you want to tackle it. Inside the distance, he'll finish him off and take him out maybe before we even get to the third round.
9: Yeah, by the way, I have a bigger number for the betting splits. This is at DraftKings, and you can check this out at vsin.com when you click on the betting splits page. Available for everybody when you become a subscriber. Conor McGregor getting 92% of the handle at DK, 65% of the bets to this point. If it comes down to $2. Now, I wonder, like, what it's going to be, because sharp money is going to be on Holloway. It just it depends on how much that's going to be and when it comes in. And then it's going to be balanced out by every single person in the public betting Conor because he is kind of a freak show and uber popular. And again, as you always say, just did, you know, betting what you want to see. And that factors into this kind of stuff. So there's only one way to look at it, in my opinion. And so one of those things, if I'm wrong, I'm wrong. I mean, if Connor gets him, good for him, man.
10: Well,
9: I'll pay to see it.
10: How about devil's advocate here? So he's kind of saying all the right things. Fame got to me. I was acting a fool in my personal life. Kind of like Mike Tyson. I wasn't taking the opponent seriously. I wasn't hardcore into training.
9: Mm-hmm.
10: And now, I'm back and I'm taking it serious again and I'm ready to go. That's the argument for him. But I think this is a mistake where it's not a tomato can to start.
9: Yeah, by the way, had it been a tomato can and they put him underneath another really good main event, that card's going to do exceedingly well.
10: Yeah.
9: And tons of people are still going to have their eyeballs on that match. And the betting handle will be off the charts anyway. That's a goal.
10: Oh!
9: Is that Mbappe? He got there, huh?
10: I'm way out.
9: Finally, because he whiffed on the one a couple moments ago.
10: Okay, there you go.
9: I don't think they have. There's no question about this, right? There's no VAR. We're not going to go to the replay. They want it, Morocco, of course. Oh, were they suggesting handball?
10: Yeah, they're talking to the official.
9: Yeah, surprise, surprise. But that's how you do it, man. He threw that. That was a cannon at like 100 miles an hour, and it got by the keeper. By the way, I'm looking again here, VSiN.com, at Circa.
10: Yeah.
9: Different story. They get sharper money. 62% of the handle on Max Holloway.
10: I think it's God bless him. If he beats you, he beats you. It's like poker. I'm going to pay to see it.
9: I totally agree.
10: I think you have to. You're going to hate yourself. Especially if Holloway makes it look easy, right? You're going to hate yourself.
9: Uh-huh.
10: That was a beautiful goal.
9: Oh, he bent it like Beckham.
10: Yes, he did.
9: Yeah.
10: That was excellent.
9: Oh, I've never seen that movie. My wife says it's phenomenal. Have you watched it before?
10: No, I have not.
9: Guys in the back? Bent it like Beckham? Anybody in the back? No. She loves it. I've never sat down to watch it with her before.
10: I'm all in with the Zlatan highlights. And just see all the incredible things he did in his career, like the bicycle kick from midfield.
9: No kidding. All right, so much more on the McGregor return to the Octagon. Buddy Max Holloway. Does Holloway seem too easy? We'll ask Uncle Lou Finicaro coming up on Follow the Money. It's VSiN, the Sports Betting Network.

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12: We just spent quite a few minutes talking about Conor McGregor's return to the Octagon this weekend, taking on Max Holloway, and there's another goal by France.
13: Oh, boy, the floodgates are open.
12: Yeah, 2-0 now, 66 minutes. That one was way too easy.
13: Oh, boy.
12: Yeah, it was going to happen at some point. First half numbers weren't lying. Let's go out to the progressive guest line. Lou Finocchiaro joins the program now, does a great job with the weekly write-ups for the UFC card at vsin.com and also with the Bout Business podcast. All right, Lou, I think you heard us talking about betting Holloway against McGregor, and if we lose, we lose. Here, you had a phenomenal breakdown on this fight. Tell the audience how you think this one's going to unfold.
14: Well, guys, thanks for having me. It's great to have such another great fight card coming up again. In this main event, I'll start with Conor. And while there's plenty of mud to throw at him, he's 37 now, he hasn't fought in 5 years. He was 0-2 against Poirier the two fights before he broke his leg and was ousted. And in that 5 years, he's had a colorful run, from running for president or threatening to run for president of Ireland to all kinds of news that is really unsightly. So there's been a lot that's happened with him in the 5 years. But in order to recover, he's always had this return on his mind. He has been taking the necessary protocols to get back strong and ready to go for this fight, or whatever fight was going to be his first. And by that, I mean the dude's been juicing for years. That's why this fight's 170. He wants to make Holloway come up. Holloway has never fought at 170. He's a 145er that's now fighting successfully at 155. So McGregor is going to show up. He's going to show up with ferocity and tremendous power, and he's going to look to take Max to the center, do this, and try and get Max to engage with him early. I believe that Max Holloway will be the man that surely has been in with an elite set of fighters his last five fights. He's going to have the feet. He's going to have the fluidity. He's going to have the defense. So I absolutely favor Holloway, but there's risk in Conor's power. If Holloway can keep his feet and make McGregor expend 6 minutes of energy, the fight changes. I believe McGregor has 6 minutes. Last, I don't believe McGregor makes 170. I believe that he'll come out at 73, 74. He'll make Holloway uncomfortable, make him fight even higher. Meanwhile, Conor doesn't have to cut the weight. Conor's a con man. I believe that Holloway will eventually get to him. My bets are Holloway inside the distance, which is now minus 140. Earlier in the week, it was minus 125. If you don't want to go that way, you can take the points handicap, something people don't use very much. And that would be Holloway -5.5 points. And at the -5.5 points, you pay -175. So you can go either way, because if you take the points handicap and it goes to decision, if Holloway has a dominant last three rounds, he could easily cover those points.
2: Great breakdown. Also, the Brown prop is 2.5. You want to parlay. Round five does not start. What do you want to parlay it with?
14: Yeah, I want to take it with a guy named Luke Riley, an Englishman that's coming into town. He has to travel. He's taken on a Hawaiian that trains in Vegas that doesn't have to travel, Kai Kamaka. Kamaka's durable. He's tough. He's in his second stint in the UFC. But he's made for Riley, who's got tremendous power, young and flash. And so I'm going to pay the 310 with Riley and then take it I'm going to pay, because of the points handicap, -110 with Riley, and then I put it together with that +300. Main event does not start 5 -310. That's a +138 proposition.
12: Okay. Yeah. So again, yeah, main event does not go to round 5. Parlay to Riley -3.5 points.
14: -3.5, -125.
12: Yeah,
14: yes.
12: Okay.
14: Exactly.
12: There you go. Bautista against Sandhagen here. We were talking to you about this rematch in the commercial break. This one qualifies as your best bet on the card, Lou?
14: Yes, it does. Okay. And I love, this is going to be a great fight that could well go to decision. Sandhagen, long, tall, experienced, and top five in the division. Bautista, shorter, more compact, and on a complete and total tear his last 5 or 6 fights. Bautista took a fight on short notice 7 years ago in his debut in the UFC against Sandhagen and lost a decision. And so since then, he has had this fight on his mind. They're about the same age. Sandhagen is going to have some height and reach, but it will be Bautista's strength, his strength of mind, and his wrestling that will be the difference in this fight. Bautista opened considerably higher at +170. I'm not getting the best of the number, but I'm still getting a plus number on a kid that I think will get his hand raised.
12: Okay, and that qualifies again as your best bet of the card. It's Follow the Money here on VSiN, the Sports Betting Network. Our guest, Lou Finocchiaro. Make sure you follow him on X at GamLou. Does a great job with the weekly UFC write-ups at VSiN.com, and his podcast is called Bout Business as well. All right, what do you think about Paddy Pimblett? He's plus money this weekend on the UFC card. Are you going to make a wager on him?
14: Let's just understand that I get very serious about my likes and dislikes. I don't like Connor, but it doesn't affect my betting, and I really don't like Paddy. However, in this spot, I think Paddy is a worthy underdog. He's coming off a five-round close loss. Not close. He got the brakes beat out of him, but he went to decision with Gaethje, and we just saw what Gaethje did. And Pimblett now, that was a five-round fight, turns around. He's huge for the division, gets a three-round fight, and takes a guy on in Benoit Saint-Denis that he'll be a little bit larger than. Now, Benoit Saint-Denis, a French paratrooper, totally focused, strong as an ox. However, he's got 6 or 7 minutes of dominance in him before he begins to wane a little bit. And I believe Paddy's going to make him be there in the middle of that second round. And that's when this fight changes. Benoit Saint-Denis will take the first round as he usually does. He comes out hot as a pistol. He's also rumored to have a staph infection, which can also, because of the antibiotics you have to take, slow a fighter down. He had a staph infection against Poirier. And whether he has the staph

0: This fight's going to decision. They're lightweight women. And Tracy Cortez got a mean streak in her. And I think she gets her hand raised. Tracy Cortez to win by split or majority decision is a cool fight, plus 550.
1: I like that.
2: Yeah.
1: That's good. How about a parlay? You want to go Kavanaugh again, points, with King at that plays plus money? Tell us how you want to parlay that.
0: Yeah, I mentioned Kavanaugh earlier when I was talking about Riley, but this parlay, Kavanaugh, I'm using the points again. Very good. At -3.5, he comes down to -110. And this loner Kavanaugh is the real deal. Brandon Royval is long and tall, drink of water. I just don't know that he can last against Kavanaugh. So we're going to gladly take Kavanaugh down. And if he wins in decision form, I think he wins pretty one-sided and can cover the 3.5. But I think he could finish young Royval. And then I'm going to take him and put him with Bobby King Green, who's currently priced at +115 to +120. And that parlay plays a +300. And that's a fun one there. Simply because if we can get the dog in with King Green early, now we have Kavanaugh as the favorite in the following fight.
2: Yeah, how long do you think the Green-McKinney match is going to last?
0: That's a great question. There's emotion between the two guys. None of McKinney's fights ever start the second round.
2: No.
0: But Green, despite being 39, 40 years old, he's anything but green. He's fast for his age. He's slick. He's got way more experience. And he's PO'd at the young McKinney for dialogue they had before the fight. I do think Bobby King Green's in a pretty good position here, especially if his goal is just take this fight to the second round, where I think he'd hold great dominance.
2: Very good. Excellent analysis, as always. Follow him on X at Gamlu, the Bout Business podcast, and the weekly write-ups as well here at vsin.com. Thank you, Uncle Lou. Best of luck this weekend.
0: Thanks for having me, guys. Good luck, everybody.
2: Back at you.
1: Thank you.
2: Join us here on the Progressive Guest Line.
1: Did you send that in? Somebody wants that fight to last in the first minute.
2: Done. Yeah, they're betting it first. I forget who it was, but yeah.
1: 4-1, it will end in the first minute.
2: Yep. Okay. That's available. 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Wait until you hear this Honus Wagner story and who the owner of the card is coming up next.
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7: 2-0 France, 81st minute. They lead over Morocco right now. They're not happy with the 2-0 lead, evidently, because they've had like four chances here in the last couple of minutes. The,
8: gotta hang on here, my friend.
7: The total's 2.5. It's flat. And we have...
8: It's 99 degrees on the field. Get it. Go home. Play patty cake and go home for 9 minutes. Come on. Get me out of here, 2-0.
7: What do you have, Paulie? 2.5
8: And Mbappe's already out, too.
7: Yeah, they pulled him.
8: Yes.
7: Imagine if Morocco would score twice, it goes to PKs, and he's unavailable.
8: John Calvecchio's on tomorrow. Can't wait to talk to him. I reached out to you. I said, take a look at this story. I think there's something here. It's wild. Now, John has just been saying, you know, this business is exploding. It's outrageous in card collecting. And his example, he's been on the show a few times about how it goes hand in hand with sports betting and fantasy and also what these cards are worth and the Wemby example and how this stuff can shoot up and skyrocket. The braggadocious factor, what these cards are going for. Also, can take you back to your childhood, what the Griffey upper deck's going for. I had the 86 Fleer Jordan rookie, sold for $500,000. But now I'm pissed off because apparently, you know, I can't find it. But you could, like, restore, alter, fix, whatever term you want to use, fix the card, and it costs a lot. But suddenly you could walk into something here where you put it in your shoebox and then going back, oh, my God, I have something. And also the camaraderie and friendship. And when we were here at Beyond the Booth, there were guys, these guys were friends for 25 years. They get in a conversation, one of them, yeah, I have a 52 Mantle card. They're like, well, you never said anything. But he goes, well, it never came up.
7: Well, let me ask you this, too. I mean, were you aware that this actually existed?
8: No.
7: I always thought that, I always wondered about that based on my card collection as a kid. And, you know, I collected all the way till, you know, early, mid-90s, whatever. And I got some doozies in there. But I also have a couple of cards that, I brought up the Ricky Henderson example. I got his rookie card on top. So that on eBay is going for like $2,500 mint condition. So it would be, but I just want it to look great. And it has this big crease. And I have no idea where it came from, lower right corner.
8: Yeah.
7: And, I always thought to myself, I've had the card forever. Like, I wonder if anybody exists that could actually like iron it out, for example. And lo and behold, that person actually does exist. And there are evidently several of them.
8: Yeah.
7: I had no idea.
8: Right. So John will be great on this tomorrow. But John's like, well, if Mitch Moss does it, and he wants to sell it, it's called the card is altered. But if a celebrity or someone well-known does it, the card is fixed up and ready to go. And Keith Olbermann, who has three of these, he's selling one of them later on at the Fanatics Fest, along with a rare Gretzky rookie and the Mantle card. He just had like the picture of Honus Wagner and reached out to a guy, which, how do you find him? I don't know. But also, he had to do a two-year installment plan to pay him. And this is what the guy came up with. Other people saying he just should have left it alone. Oberman thinks he's walking into something great. John thinks he's going to get $2 million at least for this.
7: Oh, he will.
8: Yeah.
7: It'll be seven figures.
8: Yeah. So this is what it looks like now after it was redone. And it's the T206 Honus Wagner card, known as the die-cut Wagner, disappeared in the mid-90s, found its way into Obermann's collection. He said, I'm the guy who had the Mona Lisa sitting in the closet. Use it as a paperweight in my office.
7: For 27 years as a paperweight.
8: Huh.
7: No clue.
8: Yeah, right. And then reaches out to the guy. They come to terms. He fixes it up and does this, and then wanted to know, how'd you do it? Can you do it with other cards? Emailed the guy, sent him a letter, phone call, email kickback, nothing with the letter, phone call, nothing. The guy disappeared.
7: Yeah, think about this for a second. So Olbermann tells a story that he went on a trip for Fox to the Super Bowl. He's gone for a couple of weeks. He came back, got the card out of his safe in Southern California. He looked at it and he said, this is just unbelievable. Literally, it's almost unbelievable. He needed to know how this person did this. He wanted to see the guy's studio.
8: Yeah.
7: Which is something that they had actually discussed during the restoration. And I have no idea how long this takes, actually, by the way. Do you?
8: Yeah, no kidding.
7: I don't think that was pointed out.
8: No.
7: And also, I'm guessing the person who restores the cards, it's going to be based on how much he thinks the value of the card would be worth, right?
8: Yeah.
7: So he's going to charge more based on the monthly plan here for 2 years for Olbermann because it's Honus Wagner compared to a Griffey rookie card.
8: Right. Well, look at that. Can we back up? What do you think that would be worth, what Olbermann originally had? Look on the left. What is that worth? Because we showed it earlier with the catalog. Like all these, the best ones, $6 million, $5 million. There's a ton of them that are worth $2, $3, $1.5 million. Just to have the slab, the thing on the left, I don't know what that's worth. Some people are arguing he should have left it alone. But now you have the complete card now, even though the color's off on what this guy did to Obermann, and he's like a kid in a candy store. And what do you think he's going to get when this goes up to auction?
7: I think the altered card or the restored card is much better.
8: Yes.
7: The one where it looks like you were 4 years old and you took a pair of scissors to it.
8: Right.
7: To cut the border around him. I don't know. But I could be dead wrong on that.
8: Well, the other thing is, I don't know if integrity is the right word, but and it's a big deal now, but it's in the Hollywood Reporter, and I retweeted the article up there on X for everyone to read. But it's like, do I tell you? I have to let you know. And it goes back to also market manipulation and also the shady tactics that goes on in this industry about how many people you walk in. He said, John's going to this card show in Chicago. He said there will be billions of dollars there traded and what these cards go for. There's guys walking around with backpacks with millions of dollars.
7: Yeah, I'll believe anything, really.
8: Yeah, sure. I show up with some card that's altered. I don't tell you. You don't know. And what the and then
7: this kind of ties into it, right? You already pointed this out. But again, the way it's written from Olbermann, he called the guy, phone disconnected, emailed, bounced back, wrote a letter, came back, not at this address. That's unreal. Like, I'll do the job for you. You're going to pay me off over 2 years. But after that, I'm a total ghost.
8: Like MI6?
7: Like, yeah. Is it illegal? Why would it be illegal? This should be encouraged, I would think. But again, I've been out of this business for a long, long time.
8: With the amount of money that's on the line, yes. I think that it should, if it's allowed, then yeah, it's encouraged and say, hey, but then I'm also pissed off. Like, I had that Jordan card.
7: Yeah.
8: All I had to do was have a guy tinker with it and maybe adjust the edge, and all of a sudden I'm golden,
7: so
8: ready to go.
7: Yeah, this is one of three. He did point out another attempt by France. Good job by the keeper there, holding that one off for you. Keith did point out that a lot of the money here, and he does an unbelievable job with this,
8: is
7: going to go to help people out with who need help paying off surgeries for their dogs. And he promotes that and is like trying to get
8: excellent.
7: People to... He's amazing, right?
8: He's
7: and I can speak to this, by the way. I literally just... Well, I went through this with my dog Dexter 4 years ago, but now Mickey, she's 13 years old, small dog, Shih Tzu Terrier mix. She started limping a couple of weeks ago, heavily on the hind left leg. Took her in. It has to be it's called a specialty surgery that she needs on her left leg. The first estimate that I got, between 50, the low end is 5,700, the high end is 6,400. This is not cheap.
8: Yeah. I know he lost his way. He's crazy with the politics, but with the dog stuff, it's excellent.
7: Oh, he's amazing.
8: He'll point out something. Hey, get to Long Island. This dog has 48 hours to live. It needs your help. Here it is. Tweet it out. This dog was lost in Brooklyn. We're looking to help to find her. All this. He's excellent with that stuff. And that's where he says a lot of the money is going to go to after this as well. But you're exactly right. about what you're looking at and how much this stuff costs as well.
7: This should actually, you know what? I bet you a prediction market, Profit X, whichever one, Kelce, they should probably put up like how much will this fetch.
8: I'd
7: be intrigued by that.
8: It's outrageous. It's also like the braggadocious factor of like, hey, I have this. I'll tell everyone and I'll overpay for it. And then it's just, okay. Then, down the road, my friend will buy it from me if I get sick of it. And you know, he's also saying the right things about, this doesn't belong at my, this belongs in like kind of for a collector. It's like, I don't need this.
7: Well, he also, let's be honest here, he kind of stumbled on this.
8: Uh-huh.
7: As a paperweight, didn't even know about it for 27 years. And then, oh, by the way, can this be restored? Yeah, it can. And the guy's brilliant at his job. Okay. I never really appreciated it for 3 decades, and now it looks amazing. Somebody who wants it and is willing to spend money on it, I can help out dogs. Yes, good deal.
8: I also know when it goes back to Bruce McCall and Wayne Gretzky, like when they bought, I thought there was only like a couple of these in existence.
7: I had
8: no idea.
7: That's what we were led to believe when we were younger.
8: Oh, yeah, no kidding.
7: Yeah, who knows how many are out there, I guess, right?
8: But we never had this before. I think when Gretzky bought it, a couple hundred thousand, maybe a million. But now when you're talking about $5, $6 million for a baseball card, that's when also you see people coming out of the woodwork, and a lot like the 52 Mantle card, too, where, I had this or I have it, and it doesn't even matter if it's in mint. Even if it's a 7 or graded an 8, I'm golden.
7: Has that ever intrigued you, by the way? Like when the X hit megabucks and you guys just all of a sudden you hit a button and here's $17 million. Would you guys have spent money on like memorabilia or paintings or art or anything like that?
8: I bought a nice Gretzky piece, autographed jersey, but card stuff, no. Because I did that in my childhood growing up as, you know, the kids collecting that stuff, but then it never became of anything. And then to think it'd be at this prices,
7: I know.
8: 30 years later, I'd say you're crazy.
7: We've actually, Lorraine and I, like at silent auctions to help support like high schools and other things around here in town, we've purchased some pieces of art that are like $500, $700, whatever. They look great, and these kids are amazing artists or whatever. But would I be obsessed? If I'm worth $150 million, would I be obsessed with this kind of stuff? Like, Paul, would you have 19 cars?
8: Never. Never.
7: We will update this match from Boston coming up on Follow the Money. It's Feast, and will Morocco score? The Sports Betting Network.
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14: 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Mitch Moss along with Pauly Howard. We're live in downtown Vegas. Circa Resort and Casino is the spot. Busy hour on tap. 15 minutes. We'll get into tonight's Major League Baseball card. Bottom of the hour, the meat man Steve Wiss on the other three quarterfinal matches that we have coming up tomorrow and on Saturday. And they're going to call this match anytime now, the way it appears. France 2-0 over Morocco, 96th minute. And they added 6 minutes, Pauly, after the game.
15: Hanging on for dear life.
14: Mm-hmm. There was a huge stop by the Morocco keeper during the break, and now it looks like France is going to go for one more goal here. And I was walking out in the sportsbook here at Circa, and evidently the entire book has the over. Because when he made the save, there was a massive groan, and that's it. They're going to call it.
11: There it is.
14: 2-0.
11: All right. That was a sweat.
14: Mbappe got one in, by the way.
11: So 2-0, 7-1.
14: That also now continues, going back to Messi on Tuesday, or either begins, activates new parlays into the match tomorrow. Well, I don't think if anybody's going to add anybody tomorrow, but the two Saturday matches, obviously.
11: And the meat man even had to do it. And it's 17-1. You had to do the FOMO parlay. So it gets off to a hot start. I reached out to Jeff Sherman. Terrific at soccer. Great odds maker. France, Spain. France would be a pick 'em $1.40.
14: Pick 'em $1.40. Did he give you a total?
11: He makes it.
14: Two and a half? Okay. So here's what I did earlier in the week. Now, I did have two losers in this match. I had Morocco plus one, and I had BTTS. Yes, those are no good. Earlier in the week, I did use a boost at BetMGM. It got it up to almost 17-1. Messi on Tuesday, good. Mbappe today. And then any time for Kane and Holland.
11: Oh, you already had the Messi?
14: I already had the Messi.
11: You had the Messi, okay.
14: I added another one. This is a little bit more than 9-1. Mbappe, good. And then Kane and Holland. And then... Also, I added a round robin today with those three. I did twos, threes, and fours. Who was the other guy that I have?
11: Bellingham?
14: I'm blanking.
11: You throw Messi back in there?
14: I threw Messi back in there.
11: Messi back in
14: I threw Messi back in there is
11: yeah,
14: what
11: okay,
14: I did. Yeah.
11: Yeah.
14: Yep.
11: Right.
14: So the twos, threes, and fours on that. And, well, let's hope they get there. That'd be fun, wouldn't it?
11: Be great for the players again.
14: What would you do?
11: Phenomenal World Cup.
14: I know. What would you do with that match, by the way? Gut reaction, minus 140.
11: Let me see what happens tomorrow. Like, if they come in, and I agree with Nigel. I can't believe the price either. Spain to win to nil is plus 160. Plus,
14: I know.
11: Like, if they keep this up again, and I expect them to beat Belgium, but if it's 2-0, and then you enter the semifinals, and you've yet to concede a goal, and then we'd be over 700 minutes at that point?
14: Yeah. Maybe the total's 2? But
11: I don't think you can make it a 2.5. Yeah. I know a lot of firepower, but that's if they're going to play like this for every match and how well strong they are defensively, figures to be a 1-0 final probably in that semifinal. Everyone likes the England-Norway over. And that's so you're betting what you want to see, but also fireworks, and then Kane and Holland also score. And sure. I saw other guys putting in the shots on target and the shots parlays as well with that. And the meat man's going to have a good play on that, too, coming up.
14: Look at that Kelce right now. LeBron James' next team, 56% to Cleveland.
11: No, a little bit. It went up a little bit.
14: Yeah, that is up 7% now.
11: What are you on again? What'd you say? Kelce?
14: Yeah, Kelce, yep. I'll pull up the other ones, too.
11: Are we at 78 million now? 80 million?
14: Oh, 83 million,
11: basically. God.
14: Yeah.
11: Oh, my God. Mm-hmm. And he's going to take his sweet time announcing this as well. Tony Rizzo's fired up, ESPN Cleveland. He's on the show tomorrow. He thinks something's going to happen here, but this is a good one. Also, ESPN Cleveland forget about your NBA insiders and who. How about the streets are talking and what the streets are saying about what's going to happen?
15: Someone who reached out to me in the past and was right about LeBron breaking his hand before anybody else had it out there.
16: 2018 NBA Finals.
15: Before anybody else had it, hit me with it, and he was right, reached out to me yesterday. And late last night and said, I got a little word on the street for you, Bron and Bronny back to Cleveland.
16: And was he more confident in the breaking of the hand, or is he more confident?
15: Exactly the same. And the one thing's for sure, the business never really knows where LeBron is moving. The streets do.
16: Yeah.
15: A lot of times the streets do.
11: All right.
14: Rob,
11: that's your guy.
14: That goes back to 12 years ago again.
11: I know.
14: The guy, the downtown Cleveland, absolutely. Whatever the boulevards are called down there, they were buzzing. And they got that one right. At least that one guy did. The trainer did at the gym.
11: Uh-huh. Had it early, too. Yeah. I made a bet on it as a result.
14: Mm-hmm.
11: I was confident the guy had it. And like, I got him like 40-1 to win the title. And they made it to the finals and lost in six. And then Brian Windhorst also had the report that apparently they were golfing and one of them needed another club. Somebody needed a 3-wood or something, and he said, you got to bring it back. I'm like, yeah, don't worry about it. I will. So as like training camp, I don't know. Yeah, I'll return the club. Don't worry. It won't take that long.
14: Okay.
11: So you have that out there as well. And then the Cleveland steam. It's also like, where's Miami in this, and where can Philly jump up over Miami with some of the Philly steam in the last couple of days? Also, he's going to hang out with Draymond Green this weekend. Do with that what you want.
14: Sure.
11: But I think Golden State's too much of a risk, number one. it's the West. Get away from OKC and San Antonio. Number two, what if something happens to Steph? I mean, then he's stuck sitting there with Draymond Green, and who knows what Butler's going to look like.
14: Yeah.
11: Can't do it.
14: By the way, Steph is up in Lake Tahoe playing at that golf tournament again this week, and he was walking by, and somebody asked him, LeBron and Steph next year? He goes, I'm all in. So there you go. Like three words from Steph, but you know how he feels about it. By the way, Polymarket has about $16 million in volume on LeBron James' next team, 52% there, if you want to get a little bit better price on that. The Warriors were written off, right? You only hear it's down to three teams, Cavaliers, Heat, and the 76ers?
11: I saw those reports.
14: Okay,
11: yeah.
14: Well then why is Golden State higher than Philadelphia everywhere?
11: I don't know.
14: And also, ESPN, they talked about this again today, and I think it was Shams who had the report down to three teams, right?
11: Yes.
14: But when they were talking about this, they ran a graphic, and five teams were on there, including Golden State and Minnesota. And they're at 3%. The Minnesota thing would be, it'd be fun to watch. I would be absolutely floored if that happens.
11: Mm-hmm.
14: Golden State would not be surprised. The other, Miami I think would be a dumb move, but like Golden State, Philadelphia, Cleveland, I wouldn't be stunned by any of those three.
11: Did you see what he did? The day Bronny's contract with the Lakers became guaranteed, that's when he told them. After it became guaranteed, I'm not coming back. He waited.
14: Oh, I told you, by the way.
11: Incredible timing.
14: I told you that... It was quite obvious what he was doing. He absolutely ignored all of their phone calls.
11: Yeah.
14: You don't want to talk to him. 55% on Kelce. I have a small bet on him to go to Cleveland.
11: I think it should be higher. And maybe it's people just wishing to, but it goes back to everyone has sources, right? Everyone, streets are talking. Well, I know a guy at this golf course. And I know a guy who's a friend of a friend. He's saying that. His team does a pretty good job of keeping a secret.
14: Yeah. I'll ask you this. You are off next week. When you return the following Monday.
11: Oh, God, don't even say it.
14: Will LeBron James be on a new team?
11: He has to be.
14: Oh, he doesn't have to be.
11: Come on.
14: Oh, he can eat this up for
11: you're saying
14: longer than 11, you could ever 10, imagine.
11: 11 more days?
14: Would you be floored?
11: Even by his stand, yes.
14: I
11: would be. I know he's a narcissist, but this would be, oh, boy. That's, come on.
14: I don't, put it this way.
11: Come on.
14: Doug Kazarian's hosting with me next week for the first 3 days. I would bet against LeBron knowing where he's going to go by the end of our show on Wednesday. 6 days from now, I don't think we're going to have an answer.
11: I think he knows and he's playing it out.
14: Playing everybody?
11: Yeah.
14: I think it would be
11: a little bit of Aaron Rodgers in him.
14: Here's what I would love. If he actually signs with Cleveland, and then it's part of a deal where they send James Harden away for somebody else. I would like that. That would be a big improvement, in my opinion. I don't know what player that would be. Can you go back and get Garland? Bring him back instead?
11: Windhorse put something out there like, watch if they trade Strus. They move Strus, then it also will signal, okay, that's more money for him and something else. It's a done deal.
14: I'd rather have Strus.
11: That would happen.
14: Would you rather have Strus or Harden right now?
11: Well, I mean... It helps when you have all that supporting cast though with them, but you would have to tell Harden, especially at crunch time, yeah, pass the ball, and don't dribble the air out of it.
14: No, I think if Cleveland can somehow do this while keeping Jared Allen and Evan Mobley,
11: yeah,
14: and they re-inked Donovan Mitchell,
11: I know. How about this? And then the other news today: what if they come out and say something happens to Kawhi, and Toronto's like, "That's it, I'm out."
14: Sure.
11: Then that whole trade is blown. It blows up.
14: Yeah.
11: Because now we have to wait for the decision and then what the outcome's going to be. And it could impact the Raptors. That's outrageous.
14: I got to tip my cap to Toronto, the organization. They flat out told the NBA, we are not going to sign off on this deal until you tell us what happened and what your resolution is going to be with Kawhi at Aspiration if there was any funny business going on. Good for them. And that should, in theory, put the pedal to the metal for Adam Silver. But will it? Who knows? Like, what happens first? Do we know about Kawhi or LeBron signs with a new team?
11: Good question. I would say LeBron.
14: Golly.
11: 10 months of this. 10 months? How can an investigation take that long? Come on.
14: Yeah, it can't.
11: This is, I mean, it's the other thing. You're down to three teams. Three or four. Four, I'll be kind. Like, you know the roster. You know the situation.
14: Yeah.
11: You're a billionaire. It shouldn't take 2 weeks. $30 million in guaranteed prizes. 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
14: Follow the money here on VSiN, the Sports Betting Network. We'll get to tonight's Major League Baseball card coming up. And we have a great matchup tonight in the Summer League. But I will remind people, over the last 5 years, how number one overall picks have done in their debut. It has not been pretty.
17: This is a Bloomberg Business of Sports report. FanDuel says the World Cup showdown between the U.S. and Belgium generated the highest number of active bettors and betting volume of any soccer match ever on the site. More than twice as many people bet on the game than on the biggest pre-World Cup soccer match on FanDuel. The total amount bet surged 72% from what was wagered on the first U.S. match of the tournament. Meanwhile, this year's World Cup has seen a surge in TV viewership and betting in the U.S., largely because the games are being played in North America and airing at times local fans can watch. The Las Vegas Jacks announced it has secured $8 billion in financial commitments to land the prospective NBA expansion franchise. The group's leadership includes Jerry Colangelo, the former owner of the NBA's Phoenix Suns, David Levy, founder of Horizon Sports and Experiences, and Scott Colangelo, the managing partner of Prime Capital Financial. With the Bloomberg Business of Sports report, I'm Michael Barr.
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14: I'm absolutely going to be watching this game tonight. Younger Mitch would be in attendance. Great one. Vegas Summer League. We're getting Washington against Utah. The number one pick against the number two pick, A.J. DeBanza against Darren Peterson. Utah, by the way, small favorite in this game. The points props, though, we talked about this a little bit yesterday. I was thinking it was going to be, I could go with the under. But Peterson's going to be a little bit, I think he's going to want to prove it to DeBanza, like try to rub it in his face if he can score like 30. They might, yeah. Who knows?
11: Yeah.
14: He is, his points props 24.5. He is minus 1,000 to score 15.
11: Oh, come on.
14: He's minus 270 to score 20. So, DeBance is minus 125 to score 20. He went first overall. How about this tweet from Underdog? I knew it was shaky, But it was a good reminder here. If you go back the last 5 years, the number one pick in the draft in their summer league debut. Well, I'll go back 5 years. Cade Cunningham had 12 points, 5 of 17.
11: Mm-hmm.
14: Paolo Banchero, 17, 5 of 12. Remember Wemby?
11: Oh, everyone's freaking out.
14: People don't believe us when we say this. You're absolutely spot on, Paulie. Twitter was panicking over the Spurs pick of Victor Wembanyama after his debut, saying they made a mistake.
11: And or not impressed with what they were watching.
14: Uh-huh.
11: A 7'5 guy bringing a ball up the floor, going between the legs, penetrating and kicking and dishing for an easy assist.
14: That was not pretty. In his debut, he had 9 points, 2 of 13 from the floor. Ricochet, probably the best debut, but he can't even play in the league.
11: No.
14: He had 18, 7 of 16. And, oh, by the way, Cooper Flagg last year, look away. It was hideous. 10 points, 5 of 21 from the floor.
11: He's a chucker.
14: Yeah. Wow. So DeBanza, like under 20 and a half points. Darren Peterson, 24 and a half. I can't play those numbers. Maybe under. But then I'm probably going to put myself through like 2.5 hours of pure torture watching that when they keep him in a 30-point blowout. Here, maybe the Jazz are the play at a small number here because they have those games under their belt in the Utah Summer League.
11: Could be.
14: And their roster's loaded.
11: Could be.
14: You going to watch?
11: Yeah, it would be fun to check out.
14: It would be a good one.
11: No doubt. Have you seen, look at these totals in the WNBA. Like the total last night in the LA-Indiana game was 181 and flew over.
14: Sure.
11: Tomorrow they play Chicago, 180 and a half. Dallas plays Toronto, 180. Aces in Portland tonight, 175. Fever again. Can you put up a 171 in a Fever game? They can't guard anybody. They play Phoenix again tonight on a back-to-back. Phoenix Lane only won, 171 and a half. And I do think Atlanta and Seattle goes over, 169 and a half. But there's like when Atlanta played Indiana, they had those. It was Reese against Clark. It was supposed to be, but back-to-back games. They played like a 107, 101, and they didn't move the total. They played the next night, and it was the same outcome.
14: Yeah.
11: Well, how crazy these totals have been, and also with whether it's pace or how high scoring these have been. And even Chicago was. Remember, we had back-to-back teams score 120 points. One gal went off and set the record, tied the record for threes. And then the Chicago game happened right after that.
14: Yeah, and it would have been a good, you know, watching the game unfold online last night. The Fever, they had no flow whatsoever to the game because they were playing Clark like in weird chunks at the same, you know. She couldn't stand the court, and then they're bringing it out, and then they got murdered. And betting against them last night before the game was a rocking chair winner, I guess is the point, because the bad coach didn't know what to do. Now Clark is evidently, the plan was all along for her to play last night, Boston not play, and I believe I'm looking at lineups for tonight. That means that Clark is going to be out of the lineup, and Boston should be playing for the Fever. And that's the way it looks right now with the projected lineups that I'm staring at. So that's how they were going to do the back-to-back tonight.
11: All right. Did you take the Detroit Tigers? We're ready to go here in 5 minutes.
14: Thanks for the reminder. I'm going to bet them right now.
11: Yep. The A's have lost 13 of 16. It was an easy winner yesterday. Detroit's hot. And again, the starting pitching been fantastic since the start of June. The bats have been there. Melton was solid. But it's just this funky price. Why the A's money and why is Valdez so... And he got me a couple times this year. But why is Valdez so low at home against the Perkins with a guy ERA of 6?
14: I'm seeing
11: in a team in a major funk.
14: It looks like $1.17 for the Tigers on Poly Market. $1.15 on Novig. Best numbers that you're going to find on that team right now. I would agree, Paul. This feels like a fishy number to me. But I will say in the last, 10 days... Like the stinky numbers, the fishy numbers, they've gotten there for the most part.
11: Yes.
14: It was
11: and
14: not...
11: The obvious stuff has been solid with an outlier a couple days ago, but the obvious stuff has been good for a week or so. So that's one where if they get me, so be it with the Tigers. Anything late that jumped out at you?
14: Well, I'll give you a couple of player props with how some of these players have been trending. In that game, by the way, Shea Longaliers does have good numbers against Framber Valdez, 8 of 23, nice slash line, 2 extra base hits, and a home run. The Diamondbacks and the Padres, Tatis, he only has 5 home runs I'll ask you this. An odds maker here, I won't name the book for right now, but they asked me last night if I would find a prop of who will hit more home runs this year, Fernando Tatis or Vlad Guerrero, interesting. I said, you put that up during the All-Star break with not much else is going on, that will get some buzz.
11: Yeah.
14: Tatis has 5, Vlad has 4. I think people would bet that.
11: And Vlad not getting it done at home either.
14: Sure.
11: Yes. Yes.
14: So Tatis...
11: To me, it's kind of like you don't know until you put it up, but show some creativity. It's like putting up, will Spain concede in a World Cup?
14: Yeah, you're right. Yep. Tatis, 4 home runs, 5 extra base hits over his career against Minka Kelly. We had dinner last night, and her name was brought up at dinner. Merrill Kelly. Jake McCarthy, 1 or more hit in 20 of his last 25 games, batting .381 against lefties. Yeah, so those are all good numbers. Polante does have good numbers here overall on the season for the Cardinals, Paulie. He's going for his 11th win. He's 10-5 over 17 starts. But some of the Brewers tonight, including Bryce Terang, they have good numbers against him in his career.
11: Yes. I know. I saw those numbers as well. And the other one, Phillies. They've won 8 straight. Lizardo starts going back to late May. He's got a 2-4-5 during that time. And again, incredible to think they can run down the Braves in this short span. And the ball flies out of that ballpark in Cincinnati, and it's Singer going for the Reds. ERA of 5 and change, much better at home as opposed to the road. But I also like that the Reds scored all those runs last night, and I would think that the Phillies get even, and Lizardo can hold them in check tonight.
14: Yeah, and I think this has been the story for Lizardo pretty much the entire year, and it's coming back to the pack now a little bit, but his ERA, like the back of the baseball card numbers, were way worse than the actual underlying stuff, and it still is that way. Like the ERA is down to 3.75 now, but the FIP has been much better this year. He was getting it's 3.37 with the batting average of balls in play. The normal average there is about 300, maybe a little bit lower. The FIP's 2.97, 11 Ks per 9, and less than 0.8 home runs allowed per game. So, and Singer, 3-8 over 17 starts with an ERA over 5. The FIP is almost 6. The run line's not even, here at Circa, is not even money, though. You got to lay 5 cents with that for the Phillies. I like having the Phillies on the run line when they have the pitching edge when they're on the road. So they get those at-bats in the ninth inning.
11: And I would expect a strong performance out of Detmers tonight for the Angels. He's going against Eovaldi, and he's expected to be dealt at the deadline. He's had a great year. He only makes $2.6 million. And he had a bad starting last time. I think he'll bounce back and maybe play the under tonight in that game as well. And that was bizarre. I know they got Trout back, and he had a home run.
14: Right.
11: But they had lost 7 in a row and scored 16 runs. And they just obliterated Texas last night, who was playing a good ball.
14: Any faith in the Mariners to actually lay a price with them tonight with Bryce Miller on the mound, who's been awesome, taking on a scorching hot Marlins team. Yep. Don't overlook Otto Lopez. 2-plus hits in 10 of his last 14 games. In fantasy leagues, he's ranked as like a top 7 player on the entire year as of right now. Guy's been absolutely insane this year for the Marlins. It's a clear pitching edge here for the Mariners. But the bats are awful.
11: Yeah.
14: They cannot get it going.
11: Did you see that stretch? That 3 runs or fewer run that they were on? Like 14 games in a row?
14: Oh, God.
11: I mean, come on, guys.
14: Doesn't it feel like the same thing every year?
11: Yeah.
14: Until last year when they made moves at the deadline and they kind of corrected. Well, also...
11: You don't have to twist my arm tonight, though. I mean, I know the home record is something. 124 of... 15 of 17 at home, rather.
14: Right.
11: The Marlins.
14: But he
11: might shut them down tonight. He's so good.
14: Sure. And, well, what's really killing them is Cal Raleigh's been a total dumpster fire this year.
11: Yeah, that's another one. I'm not going to speculate, but it's Raleigh, Tatis...
14: Mm.
11: It's bizarre. 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
14: The meat man, Steve Wiss, next. He has a best bet for the 3 remaining quarterfinal matchups in the World Cup. Find out who he likes next.
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14: In pocket plays coming up in 15 minutes, so this game's going to start by the time we get to him, Paulie, but I'm in. You convinced me.
11: Thank you.
14: The Tigers are a play for me, minus 124 against the A's tonight. Let's go out to the Progressive guest line, get some best bets for the other three quarterfinal matchups in the World Cup. Our buddy, your buddy, everybody's buddy, Steve Wiss, the meat man, joins the program because we win in the Betting Weekly studios. Hey, meat man, thanks for the time. How are you?
32: Hey, guys, yeah, pretty good. Cash some winners in that France game. Managed to get the halftime tie and under 2.5 goals. It was a bit of a sweat, got to be honest. Maybe a bit lucky there.
11: Yeah.
32: But I'll take the winner.
11: Absolutely. And you did the FOMO parlay, right? You had to bet the 17-1 that all the big names would score. You're already there with Mbappe.
32: Yeah, I did. I mean, you know, Harry Kane, Haaland and Messi. I actually nibbled Oyarzabal as well for Spain on the striker there. And that was 38-1 for the five-legger. But, I mean, all these big players just keep scoring.
14: And I think they're, since, like, the big first day when they all scored two, I think it's a thing here where they want to match everybody, right, for the golden boot.
32: Well, someone on our show today on App Because We Win, James Easton, who was guesting, made a good point, and he suggests it's splitting your stakes between Kane and Haaland. Main reason is whoever wins out of the England game will get three matches to score goals because the third place playoff match. And the third place playoff match is either a drab squib 0-0 or something crazy.
14: Yeah.
32: And I think if whoever's in the third place game going for the golden boot, they're going to have to play for themselves and be selfish and try and win something out of this World Cup. So that was an interesting suggestion from one of our guests today, I thought.
11: Absolutely. So you think Spain hammers Belgium. How do you want to play it? The winner gets France next week.
32: Well, I said the other day, I still think Spain minus one Asian handicap, that's a really good bet. And I'm going to add an extra player prop for you here, guys. I think it's time Lamine Yamal comes to the party here at the World Cup.
11: Yep.
32: Right? A lot of hype about this player. He came into the tournament not fully fit, but I think he's had enough games now to get himself right. And he is plus 145 to score any time. He must be sick of the sight of all these top stars scoring every game, and he's not getting on the board. And he's got one goal in this tournament. And I could sense his frustration a little bit a couple of games ago when he tried everything against, in that 3-0 win, but he couldn't quite get on the scoreboard. But now he gets to face a Belgian team who, look, you can say what you like about Belgium, but I don't think defensively they're all that good at all. They're going to get chances here, Spain. Maybe Belgium could catch them out on the break themselves, but I think Yamal here, he's got to get on the board. Plus 145, show the whole World Cup what he's made of. I think we can expect quite a lot of shots from Yamal as well. So for those who like to play the shots market, the shots on target market, to score from outside the penalty area as well. But I think plus 145 on Yamal to score any time. Oyarzabal as well, plus around plus 120 to score for Spain. You know, he's not as, I wouldn't trust him as much as Yamal, but he has been getting in strong goal-scoring positions for Spain. So I think those two guys, the Spanish, are going to lean on in what I eventually think will be quite a comfortable win for Spain. I actually think 3-0. But, you know, and these guys can get on the scoreboard.
14: Okay, that's interesting because Nigel came on a couple hours ago, and he's Paul, am I wrong with this? He's like plus 160 on Spain to win to nil. He's like, that's too good to pass up. You think you would add that as well?
32: Yeah. Because they control the game so much. It's difficult to see Belgium actually creating that many chances, especially Spain get ahead. I agree with Nigel. I think Spain do win it to nil. I actually am leaning more towards over 2.5 goals in this game now because I think Spain could cover it all on them by themselves. Belgium, listen, I have not called Belgium that well in this tournament, so that's what kind of puts me off a little bit. But yeah, based on the logic, I mean, this defence of Spain is a bit underrated. They control the game, but I think their offence really comes to the party as well tomorrow. And they set up this semi-final against France, and I don't know if there's any hypothetical matchups out there already on the odds, but I'd be hammering the over goals. The semi-final is going to be an indoor arena. It's either at Cowboys Stadium or Atlanta. I can't remember which one.
11: It's in Dallas.
32: I think we're going to get a lot of goals. The offences are going to fire in that semi-final. It's going to be a spectacular match.
11: All right, interesting. One bookmaker made France $1.40, and I know you pointed out those indoor matches were averaging, climate controlled, whatever you want to say, averaging 3.5 goals per match. It's a banger on Saturday, a fantastic doubleheader. Let's start with your club, England, and how they do against Norway, and if you see goals here.
32: I still like the under here. I really do like the under 2.75 goals. I've not changed from my opinion the other day. I think the first half could be 0-0. Like today against, the France match is going to be pretty hot in Miami. I think both teams feel each other are out early. So, again, I'm going to advise a player prop here. And, you know, there's all talk about Haaland and Kane, and, you know, they may well get on the scoreboard. But what about Jude Bellingham, who's kind of having a really good tournament here for England? He's showing how good he was. He totally took it to Mexico the other night. Thought he was the best player on the field. He's scoring goals. He's getting in threatening positions. He's dangerous in the air as well. He's plus 250 to score any time here for England, which I think that's just probably too big considering the tournament and form that he's had. And it might take England, you know, the second half here to sort of wear Norway down a bit. It's one of those matches, if it did explode into something stupid, we're not totally shocked either. So, either way, plus 250 on one of the best midfielders in the world, who's clearly having a great tournament, I think is too big to pass up. So, yeah, Jude for me here is probably the best player prop in terms of the value. But, look, I'm not going to put off anyone betting on Haaland and Kane either.
11: Right. Follow the Money, Paulie and Mitch Vieson, the Sports Betting Network. Steve Wiss, our guest, the Meat Man at Meat Man Soccer on X, does a great job every morning because we win with the Bet Rivers podcast to start the day and also recap. Are you going to eat? You guys going to recap the England match afterwards live?
32: I think there is going to be a live reaction, whatever the result.
11: Okay.
32: After the England game, certainly if England get knocked out, there'll be a reaction. I think we're going to have a reaction after the Spain match tomorrow as well. Whatever. It's a crunch sort of stage now where, you know, you've got to react to these matches poorly because the betting markets change so quickly afterwards.
11: Right. More Americans watched Mexico-England than the USA-Belgium match. Can you believe that?
32: No, I actually can't believe that. But listen, that Mexico-England game was a match for the ages. It attracted the imagination, the attention of the whole world. Everyone wanted a piece of it. And it lived up to expectations. Not often does that happen, does it?
11: Yeah, you're right.
32: It was incredible. I won't forget that one. No matter how England doing this tournament now, we've always got that memory.
11: Okay, and I think you've talked me into this as well. Unfortunate what happened with our Colombia futures. It sucks to go out 0-0 and losing PKs. I don't think they score against Argentina. How do you want to play it?
32: This is the match I'm least looking forward to, all the quarterfinals. It's just, it's not going to be that exciting, I don't think. Switzerland are going to play the exact same game plan against Argentina they did against Colombia. And they are going to be a pain in the arse, I tell you, for Argentina here.
11: Yeah.
32: It's got to be an under for me, under 2.25 goals. Minus 125 would be my best bet for the game. And I think the difference maybe with the Argentina and Colombia is, well, Argentina got Messi. And they probably find a way to win the game. A bit of Messi magic or a bit of

0: in the side as well. They're expecting an avalanche, Switzerland. They're going to defend doggedly. But I think probably Argentina find a way to win 1-0. But 0-0 is a danger here. It's got to be the unders for me.
1: Excellent job, my man. I'll be watching this weekend. Keep up the good work. Thanks for the time.
0: Appreciate it, guys. I'll see you soon. Take care.
1: You got it. Well done. Argentina to win on penalties, since he brought it up, 11-1. Switzerland to win on penalties, 12-1. The match to go to penalties, 5-1. DK has it. Will Hill has it. Caesars has it. I'm sure other places offer that as well. And that's the late match on Saturday. To win an extra time, Argentina 9-1, Switzerland 22-1. But I'm with them. I don't think they score either. And it could be a sleep inducer. 2.5 under minus 150. I'm seeing at some spots. Messi $1.10 to score. Messi to get 2 plus 450. Hat trick 20-1. Now that would be something. But this bracket is awesome now. And maybe we get the heavyweights. France already threw. They won 2-0. It was 7-1. Mbappe scored. Also missed a penalty. They would get Spain. Again, Jeff Sherman makes France $1.40. Be Tuesday in Dallas. And then whoever comes out of the top right with England and Norway against Argentina would be the nut. And the golden boot race is phenomenal. That was a good point, too, about no matter what happens, you get the third place match. So you could think Haaland or Kane could do some damage in that match as well, if it could be a crazy affair that no one gives a rip in the third place match next Saturday. What we're betting coming up in pocket, and the Tiger game underway. We'll give you an update on that in the day baseball coming up on Follow the Money, VSiN, the Sports Betting Network.

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8: Two winners early this morning. Mukova beat Goff, advanced to the women's finals at Wimbledon. She's won 10 in a row on grass. The Tigers, easy winner against the A's yesterday. No problem, that one. Just underway. I don't get the short prices. A's have lost 13 of 16. Reeling. Tigers have been solid. Pitching has been spectacular since the start of June. Let's keep it going. Some soccer action here. And one away. Games to go to shootouts over 4.5 for the tournament. We're on 4 now. With the Swiss-Columbia debacle. Own goals over 15.5. We've had a record 14. Need two more. England, Norway, Alt over 1.5. France, under 4.5. Spain under 4.5, Argentina under 3.5, minus 130. Tomorrow, Zverev, Sinner, Argentina, Spain parlay, all to advance, plus 140. Can Ferry do it? Can Ferry win a set? Why not? Got the whole world behind him. Especially the home court advantage.
9: I hope he does.
8: In London.
9: I'm not betting that, but
8: imagine that. You good job reaching out. 700 to 1 here at Circa. Not one bet on the guy.
9: I know.
8: He was a wild card. Nigel told that great story, too. Yeah, about Ivan Isevic when he won it as a wild card in 2001. But the guy just played a top 10 opponent, won in straight sets, and skunked the guy in the third round.
9: Well, as our producer Luke pointed out, he loves betting tennis. He was probably 150 to 1 to win his quarter.
8: Yeah,
9: maybe higher than that.
8: Yeah, good point. Now he's got to beat the top two players in the world. Good luck.
9: I'll give you the bad news before I give you the good news. Bad news. Bennett last night going for the Red Sox. I had over 4.5 Ks plus 115. So if I told you that he had 84 pitches after 7 innings, and he had 3 strikeouts after the second inning,
8: yeah,
9: would you be pretty confident in that bet?
8: Damn right.
9: He finished with 4 strikeouts. I could not believe what was happening as I was following along with that game. But, you know, it's baseball season, so
8: yep. It
9: happens. The Red Sox did get the win, though, plus 110 against the White Sox. Yesterday they won again today. And this was earlier, put it on the VSiN picks page on the website. Braves team total over 5.5. Sorry. Braves first 5 team total over 2.5 minus 125. They eviscerated Keller. Boy, he is having a rough year.
8: Yep.
9: Pending and some of the new stuff as well here. Fun to wake up to McIlroy tied for the lead.
8: Five-way tie, something like that?
9: I believe so, yeah. Yep. A lot of people were really high on Tom Kim. I might add him to win the whole thing. He's tied for the lead. I think I saw still like 20 to 1 on him.
8: All right.
9: Tied. But Rory, just stay the course. This would be amazing. Brewers need a win from you tonight. Most wins in July. Rasmussen had nothing today. Yankees blasted him. They got the Rays most wins, and the Giants tickets already dead. France to win. Wait until I update the. You're going to be blown
8: this
9: away by
8: juicy.
9: The... Okay.
8: This is so juicy.
9: France to win the World Cup and Messi to win the Golden Boot at 6-1. And Bryce Miller, Cy Young goes tonight. Let's go, buddy. 100-1. Okay, new stuff. I think it's only the one. I'm with you. Tigers minus 124 against the A's.
8: Updated numbers. France plus 140 to win it. Argentina 4-1. Spain plus 450. So is England. Norway 18-1. Belgium 40. Switzerland 45-1. And Mbappe did score in the win.
9: Mm-hmm.
8: But we're tied. He's tied with Messi. 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
9: Okay, so with that Mbappe goal, he's now tied with Messi at 8 goals to win this Golden Boot Award. Haaland has 7, playing against Kane with 6 on Saturday. This is why I'm blown away. First of all, it's been so exciting. They're playing on a lot of the same days, and they're all getting there. I have in front of me, Paulie, the list of Golden Boot winners going back to 1982. The most anybody has ever scored in a single World Cup to 1982 is 8. The two guys are already there.
8: Oh.
9: Haaland has 7, Kane has 6, Mbappe had 8. He won this award back in 2022. Harry Kane won it with 6 back in 2018.
8: Extra game though, right? Is it good? Okay. Yeah. Still been a lot of doing a lot of damage.
9: You got something there. Yeah, for sure. But look at how low the numbers were anyway.
8: Yeah.
9: James Rodriguez, 6. Thomas Mueller, 5. Ronaldo with Brazil back in 2002. And that's it. 6 was it. Every other year. So, but the point, they're going to play. France now has 2 more games because they're in. The winner of the Norway-England match, they're going to have 2 more games. And then same thing if Argentina wins with Messi. We're talking the winner might have, a dozen? Would you be stunned?
8: No, I would not. They are delivering every match and a lot of times multiple goals.
9: It feels like an event going on Monday night with the home run derby.
8: Yeah.
9: Because like somebody will watch the first guy hit 27 home runs. Oh, my turn? Okay, well, watch this. And they're almost trying to, or the slam dunk contest. They're trying to one-up each other here. And I think it's great. And Mbappe, like again, France today, they never parked the bus today. They were trying to score goals for fun.
8: They were great.
9: Yeah, that was.
8: I thought several times it was going to be 3 or 4-0.
9: Okay.
8: And they had a great chance with 2 minutes left.
9: Also, what I'm going to do after the show, because I don't see it right now, I'm going to look if books are going to post hypothetical lines for France and Spain. The meat man's reaction to the totals in that game, or the total, I should say, in that game.
8: Yeah.
9: So I thought originally that it would be, well, Spain's defense is so good. Also, France, they really don't concede that much.
8: That was my reaction.
9: His reaction is, oh, man, that's going to be an all-star game.
8: Yeah.
9: Indoors.
8: He's big on that, though, too. If it's hot, he wants the under and climate control over. And that's in Dallas. And again, they're averaging 3.5 goals a game in the climate-controlled stadiums.
9: Yeah, okay.
8: That's also where the other semifinal would be.
9: I guess you could look at it like, well,
8: Atlanta.
9: Yeah, Spain's defense has been so elite, mm-hmm. but are they really going to shut down? Again, France, after today, they've scored 2 goals in all matches but 1 in this World Cup. And the 1 came against Paraguay. So you figure they're probably good for 2. Spain probably knows going into that match they're going to need 2 to win.
8: Well, what if Belgium shocks the world? Then France-Belgium would be crazy.
9: Yeah. That's why, I said hypothetical. Yeah. But also, how does that change the philosophy for Spain, again, if they beat Belgium, if they give up 1 to Mbappe like in the 11th minute? They haven't seen that yet in the World Cup unless Belgium kills them. Right? Does that open things up away for them?
8: What would you do England/Norway against Argentina? I see goals in that match. I mean, if you're going to give up goals to Cape Verde and Egypt, what do you think Haaland or Kane are going to do?
9: Well, sure. So my initial reaction would be, again, I thought Norway was fantastic. It wasn't just Haaland. It was the other like midfielders. I thought they were fantastic against Brazil. So if they get by England, England's been great. Then obviously the power rating goes up, and if they could beat England, they could beat Argentina. My thought is if England wins, they're beating Argentina. I think England's coming out of that side, and they're. We said this yesterday. Spain over England was 13-1. You might get a better number on that right now because France already advanced.
8: Right. Yeah. Those exactas are juicy.
9: Huh?
8: They are. You know, I'm still mad about our Colombia ticket.
9: Maybe we can play them both. Play France over England right now, and Spain over England. clearly you can lose both, but I like their bracket if they get by Norway.
8: Where does this Kawhi story rank? How nuts is this story? You know, I have to dig deeper into this, too, about how bizarre the trade's on hold. Imagine you bet future tickets on the Raptors.
9: I would not be happy.
8: I mean, this... And, like, what's Adam Silver in the league doing? Oh, wait a second now. Wait till our 10-month investigation still, and they make the trade where NBA insiders thought, okay, there must have been a quid pro quo here.
9: Sure.
8: Because look at the teams that are involved and they're making a trade. It must have been okay. Then they're good and the Clippers are cleared.
9: Well, and now does this change the way the NBA would come down with the iron fist? Would they say
8: it's almost like something is going to happen?
9: The guy's already been traded, so.
8: Yeah, I know.
9: Oh, can't do anything about it at this point.
8: After all that, oh, sorry, Toronto's. I'm not going to sign off.
9: Yeah,
8: you can avoid the contract, or we have such and such. Well, forget it then. But then now it's on hold, and he goes back
9: again. You'd be sitting there if you had that news as soon as it broke. Oh, I got a monster ticket on the Raptors to win the East and to win the title, and then fast forward 2.5 weeks. Oh, sorry, guys. Yeah, he's getting suspended for the entire year. Can I get the cash out, please? Can I have a refund?
8: It's always like when a negotiation goes on too long, and it's just. You lock yourself in the room. No one comes out till it's done. Adam Silver has to drop the hammer and say to this law firm, whatever, guys, it's 10 months. Come on.
9: Yep.
8: Enough. And now you're holding up business.
9: By the way,
8: that huge trade.
9: That did happen to me. I bet Andrew Luck to win the MVP, and he announced his retirement like 2 days later.
8: Yeah.
9: I'm stuck. It's not going to be a refund.
8: Yeah.
9: Stay tuned. VSiN Primetime is next. Matt Humans, Doug Kazarian in for the next 4 hours, taking you through the entire live betting evening. Best of luck with your bets tonight.

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19: All right, 7 p.m. here on the East Coast. I'm Doug Kazarian alongside Matt Humans, and I said here. What I meant is here at Circus Sportsbook in downtown Las Vegas. We did the pit crew change. I'm getting my cables all fixed because Mitch and Paulie were just in here before. But I'm having Las Vegas sports line flashbacks, Matt, to our old show back in the late 2000s.
20: Yeah, this could also be a flashback to the ESPN Daily Wager show.
19: Ah, yes.
20: Yeah. But, Doug, we're here on the West Coast. and it's 4 p.m. Pacific. And
12: it is.
20: I was fired up for the World Cup soccer game today. I have my number 10 Mbappe jersey on, and I've got a 5-1 France future, and I watched most of that game today. Actually, glad to see France advance to the semis.
12: Were you in on the trendy long shot of Morocco? Because that was the one team before the tournament everyone was saying, if there is going to be a long shot that advances far, it's Morocco. That was the trendy one that was at least worth a flyer.
20: I had a small bet on Morocco to reach the round of 16, but that was it.
12: Okay.
20: Because that was the bet, I think, the bear, Chris Felica.
12: I mean, everyone
20: Alex
12: I talked to.
20: Flowers from ESPN recommended that bet, so I had a small bet on that, but France to go the whole way.
12: All right, so I did have Morocco. In terms of this one, I was watching it early on. It looked like Morocco was parking the bus, to use a soccer term, but they weren't trying. They were trying to just hang on for as long as they could. Right. Scoreless at halftime, so things bode well after Mbappe missed a PK, but he was the first goal scorer in the second half. Mitch and Pauly were certainly involved in that. So France advances. They're the overwhelming favorite, but head-to-head, if and when they face Spain, it's going to be like a pick'em. So why was France such a distinct favorite over Spain as of before this game?
20: I don't know. Let's not get too deep into soccer analysis, okay?
12: That's not our wheelhouse.
20: France has looked like the best team in the tournament to me from the beginning. Argentina's had to survive a couple scares. The Spain team is solid, but I think you got to make. Don't you have to make France a small favorite against Spain?
12: Well, from a striking standpoint, yes. Their forwards are like electric. Anybody who's watched sports, like Matt, you and I are not big soccer fans, but you watch and it just stands out how much faster and the pressure they put on opposing defenses. But Spain's midfield, they haven't conceded a goal all tournament. Mm-hmm. I am really interested in watching that and see kind of who bends first, so to speak, and what happens. If Spain just plays keep away for the most part and then picks their spots, as opposed to France, which is much more aggressive. But we'll have plenty of
20: We'll have
12: plenty of soccer talk coming up over the next few hours. We're also going to hear from Ian Cameron. He's going to break down a bunch of stuff. This is a relatively slow night in sports, so we can roll up our sleeves a little bit, but it is one of your favorite stretches of the year in the golf season. We have two overseas in the UK, so Steve Sands from the Golf Channel is going to join us, and we'll also break down the big UFC card this weekend with none other than Conor McGregor, assuming the fight stays and we don't have some issues between now and then. So Reed Kuhn's going to join us as well. And we're also, and my buddy Max Brechtas from the SportsCenter days also going to join us in that final hour. If he's traveling, so we're going to try to track him down. But we have a lot to get through in terms of previewing the weekend, Matt, but only a handful of baseball games, a lot of day games today. But, which baseball games are you keeping an eye on right now?
20: Right now, it's the A's and the Tigers in Detroit. We have that on the big TV. This is, like you said, kind of a weeknight. Last night, I had action on five games on the baseball card. Tonight, nothing. It's typical Thursday getaway day. We don't have no Dodgers game later tonight. We do have a West Coast game we're going to talk about in a moment, but not too much. Actually, I watched the Yankees and the Rays early today. Yankees, actually, we'll talk about them a little bit more later in the show, but the Yankees stopped that two-game skid, ugly skid, in Tampa Bay with that big win today. But, yeah, not much on the baseball card tonight. But I am looking forward to the fight this weekend. I think this UFC event's going to be big. Connor's back for the first time in a long time. I've got Super Dave Ross lined up for the show Friday night. I talked to Lou Finicaro today. Uncle Lou, the fight doctor from Phoenix, has got a strong opinion on the fight. And I think this is going to be a big betting event Saturday night.
12: Yeah, we had some great analysis from Lou with both on the website, vsin.com, but also in the previous show, Follow the Money. He dissected it to a full extent. Not just that fight, but Patty is also fighting on the card. He's also an underdog like Connor. I am interested. I was at the fight where Connor broke his leg. I was actually in the media section, so I was basically ringside. And it's been 5 years, almost to the day, that he suffered that injury. And it's a change in weight for Holloway. There's a bunch of different betting angles. I don't think the public is influencing the market like everyone's assuming just because I think the sharp money moves it until maybe fight day, maybe on Saturday, if it's overwhelming. And obviously Connor has a big fan base. So I'm keeping an eye on this A's team, too.
20: I'll find it up on the board here at Circa. Last time I checked, it was 220. Max is a 220 favorite. I think that's going to drop around 180 by Saturday. I mean, how low do you think it goes? That's what Tim Murray and I were talking about a couple nights ago. How low will it go? Because the Connor money, I think, is going to show up big time on Saturday.
12: Yeah, I don't think oddsmakers like stress that unless it's significant. Then you have to move a little bit. But like we found out with this Team USA run in the U.S. men's national team, they didn't budge. They're worried about sharp money only. Even when it's overwhelming, I mean, the books got pounded for about four games. and then they won back on the fifth.
20: Maybe the sharp money is waiting to see how low the line goes before the sharp money comes in.
12: Correct.
20: I mean, that's what I'm waiting for. Not to say that my money is necessarily sharp, but I'm going to bet max, and I'm going to wait to see how low this line's going to go.
12: All right, so right now it's circa. Max Holloway is minus 215. The comeback is plus 185. So
20: I would like to get lay 180 on max.
12: That would be great.
20: Yeah.
12: I think there's ways to inside the distance because it's a main event. It's scheduled for five rounds. Mm-hmm. I know sharp guys I've spoken to think if it does start lasting till third or fourth round, Connor might have the advantage.
20: Well, now, I don't think that.
12: That's
20: at all.
12: If he lasts, right?
20: I don't think he lasts.
12: But Holloway's not someone who's going to kind of pull away at the end either.
20: Holloway can fight all night. Connor can fight.
12: We're not
20: going to
12: see a lot of grappling. Huh? I'll tell you that. So I think inside the distance, Holloway's the best way to play it.
20: Yeah. That's probably the way to play
12: it. It's a cheap price. Yeah. Obviously, I do not see it going five rounds. The over-under is 2.5, so right. I don't think the odds makers anticipate it going five rounds. So that's something to file away in the back of your mind. I wanted to ask you this because I've been watching this A's team for about a couple weeks now, and I think they're dreadful. I think this offense that started out the season so strong, I think they're a bet against almost the rest of the season, an auto fade. Maybe a couple of the pitchers I know you like. Gage jump, I do too. There's a couple guys that I'm a little apprehensive, but yesterday I was all about the Tigers. Today I did a small play. I might fade the Athletics the entire season. I think they're a disaster right now, and the pitching's just not there either.
20: I agree. I said this on the show a couple nights ago. I'm out on the A's.
12: Yeah.
20: And really, I think it was after they left Vegas and went back home for the series against the Dodgers, and then they hit this skid. They've lost five in a row, 9 out of 10, and it's obvious the pitching is not there. They just don't have enough depth. They just don't have many quality pitchers. And you're not going to outscore teams consistently. And the A's were hanging around there for a long time, hanging around 500, two games under .500. They've let go of the rope now. They're 10 games under, and I gave up on the A's.
12: And that offense that was so unique to Sacramento and taking advantage, like, it's come back to earth. Kurtz is nothing special. I think he's dead money in the American League MVP race. I don't know why he's at the top of the, you know, among the favorites there.
20: Well, he's a good player.
12: He's okay.
20: He's not an MVP, but he's a good player.
12: He's six homers on the road.
20: Huh?
12: He's hit six. He has no chance to win the MVP. Same with Witt Jr. Also, he's actually a really good player. But when your team is that many games out and you have no chance to reach the postseason, you should not be among the betting favorites for the MVP.
20: Oh, I don't consider him even the slightest contender for MVP.
12: Right, but they were like 5-1 and 6-1.
20: Nah, that's crazy.
12: That's crazy. That's my point. Dead money at the top, which I thought there was Caminero has a path, and obviously Alvarado. Sorry,
20: how about
12: Alvarez.
20: Ben Rice homers twice today. He's got 28 homers.
12: We got to get that momentum there. But Yordan Alvarez, obviously the rightful favorite there. So this is what I was setting up the question. Do you ever say it's an auto bet against the rest of the way? I mean, the market, I mean, there was quote unquote sharp money on the A's yesterday, today, the Tigers price, and they're scoreless bottom second, but today's was a relatively low price if you wanted to take the home team in Detroit. I mean, you know, Valdez hasn't been good, but he's fine for this matchup.
20: Yeah, I never say that I'm going to bet against a team in every game because there are going to be a couple spots where you're going to like the A's. Couple. Not right now. Not right now. Not this week. Not next week.
12: If there's market correction, yeah.
20: Right. There's going to be a couple spots here and there. There's a situational handicapper and a matchup handicapper. We're going to like the A's. But no, I never say, well, I'm going to bet against this team every game or I'm going to bet on this team every game. You know, last year it looked like the Dodgers were going to blow out everybody, right? And there was that thought you could play the Dodgers on the run line every night. Well, if you did that, you got slaughtered. You know,
12: is that right?
20: Huh?
12: Is that right? It did not come to fruition?
20: No, it did not come to fruition.
12: Okay. Well, we have two games underway. Like I mentioned, scoreless in the bottom of the second. Mariners 1-0 in Miami. Those two have really had an eventful series to start. Marlins trying to get out of a jam. Seattle has runners on the corners, two out. Again, M's already with a 1-0 lead. That is in the top of the second inning. Junk, the pitcher for the Marlins. It kind of reminds me of the field goal kicker Blewett. Yeah. I don't know if you want those last names for that particular position in sports.
20: No, I don't think you do. Kind of like a golfer, you wouldn't want your last name to be Hack.
12: A slice or Hack, yeah. So the Mariners, that was an interesting game because obviously the starting pitching matchup in that one, but Marlins have been so tough of late. They remain in the playoff race. And then we have four more games to get to that are going to be first pitch of that one underway of just about in Cincinnati. They are wrapping up their series with the Phillies, also a wild series out there in Cincy.
20: Yeah, it is. There was a running back a few years ago named Smallwood. I don't think any guy wants that name either.
19: As long as it wasn't fumble or something. That stone hands for a receiver. Anyway, yeah, so we have
20: how about Kyle Schwarber?
19: Schwarber?
20: I mean, Schwarbs is a stud. He just keeps cranking them out. Again, if there's any player you can bet on the home run prop, and I don't recommend that at all. I think it's typically a really bad bet, and you're not getting value. But Schwarbs seems like he homers almost every day.
19: Well, there are times where it is advantageous. I mean, if you get a good track record of a certain guy, and also I think it's really important to watch a guy if he's getting a hold of a couple the last couple of games, you can just see the winds turning. So that's something to keep in mind. We're going to get into, you know, we'll touch on this Phillies-Reds game. Again, they are just underway. Singer's on the bump for Cincinnati, so maybe Schwarber has another yard work coming up. But there's a couple other games. I actually am going to give Matt a home run prop in a little bit, see if he likes it at all. We're just getting started here. He is Matt Humans. I am Doug Kazarian. This is VSiN Primetime.
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19: Yes, it is VSiN Primetime as we are live in downtown Las Vegas at the Circa Resort and Casino. He is Matt Humans. I am Doug Kazarian. Relatively light night in the sports world, at least for now. We have four more baseball games about to get underway, or I guess three more to get underway with a third one just underway in Cincinnati. They're scoreless there, scoreless in Detroit in the top of the third. However, the Mariners have struck first. They are 1-0, and then in the bottom half of the second inning, the Marlins are on the board. So we are 1-1 out there in Miami.
20: How about the Marlins? 25-8 since the beginning of June. Best record in MLB. Who would have thought that?
12: And 30-17 at home. So a distinct home field advantage, if you will. I don't know if that's where the Miami flu.
20: I guess it's because they have a smattering of fans at that stadium for each game. Maybe it's the opposing team, guys hitting the nightlife a little bit too hard in Miami, which I would do if I were a visiting
12: player. And the White Sox have a similar home field advantage, and maybe it's the Chicago flu as well with the Chicago nightlife.
20: I don't know. I lived in Chicago a long time. Doesn't compare to Miami.
12: Well, some of these cities you travel to, maybe it is a mirage for some of them. But that live line is somewhat close to where the game started, minus $1.20 with Seattle as Conine went yard for the Marlins to tie the game at one. Marlins still batting in the bottom of the second. Phillies and Reds underway. This was I was expecting fireworks, or I still am, here with Singer on the bump. Lizardo, you've heard the stats throughout the day. The Phillies have won 8 straight of his starts. And this has been a shootout, both of these games so far in the series.
20: Well, it has been, and I didn't expect it last night. Actually, Reds fell behind, and they had Chase Burns on the mound, but the Reds won in a blowout last night. And the Phillies, that's a team I'm really intrigued by before we get to the trade deadline, because I think if they make one big move, and I know Aaron Moore, the professor, will shoot this down. He's a big-time Phillies fan.
12: Yeah.
20: He says they don't have the ammunition. They don't have the prospects to trade for Skubal. But if the Phillies made a deal like that, I think they could be a big threat to the Dodgers in the National League. Look, this has been a totally different team since Don Mattingly took over. And they've got the pitching. And if you've got Skubal, you throw in that rotation, you've definitely got enough pitching in a playoff series to take on a team like the Dodgers. They definitely have enough offense. We know that.
12: Phillies right now tied with the aforementioned Marlins, 3.5 games back of Atlanta. So they're closing the gap. You mentioned Don Mattingly. Donnie Baseball, the betting favorite right now for National League Manager of the Year. He's been huge since taking over after the Phils were the first team to fire their manager. Obviously, a lot can happen. I mean, we're barely past the midway point of the season in terms of games played. Next week, obviously, the All-Star break. So, and the key with the acquisition like Skubal or someone like that, it's not only do you get him, which is obviously the main point, is you prevent also others from getting him. And it could be an arms race, literally and figuratively, in some of those teams out west that kind of see themselves on the same level as the Phillies within striking distance of L.A., like the Cubs, where a team like that if they added a stud like Skubal, all of a sudden you can handle the Dodgers. And we got to remind people, the Dodgers were not runaway winners. They're back-to-back champs.
20: They have played
12: with fire and then some the last couple years.
20: Well, they're like an NCAA tournament champion that had to survive a couple of scares along the way, right? The Padres had them backed against the wall 2 years ago. I thought the Blue Jays were going to win that game 7 when that ball is sailing.
12: Three times
20: it
12: looked like they were going to win the game.
20: And the Dodgers managed to survive and go back-to-back. And look, I think there's definitely teams in the National League capable of knocking them off. We just saw the Rockies beat them 2 nights ago. Rockies put a scare into the Dodgers last night. You know, in a baseball series, if you have pitching, and that's why Skubal is so important, you made a good point, that not only do you get them, but if you're the Phillies, you keep him away from the Braves, the Brewers, the Cubs, the Dodgers, right? Other teams that would be looking to make a big move to their starting rotation. Since Don Mattingly took over for Rob Thompson on April 28th, the Phillies are 42-23.
12: It's absurd.
20: It's as good as it gets in baseball.
12: And it's Christopher Sanchez. I don't know if Mattingly was the key here, but the guy was really erratic to start the year. A lot of walks, although he kept the earned runs down pretty much. And then all of a sudden he goes 50 straight innings without giving up a run in a month. I mean, anything can happen. And to your point, the Dodgers pitching is not – I mean, they have good pitching, obviously, but it's not – I mean, the lineup is what it is, that relentless lineup with MVPs galore. And then some of these randoms, like Rojas was huge in that Game 7. They have some – rushing's been huge. They have these sort of no-names.
20: Tommy Edman.
12: Coming up with massive at-bats.
20: Right.
12: And so obviously Freeman's going to deliver. We think Betts is going to come around. And then obviously Otani's fantastic, but it's the pitching, they could get touched up. You mentioned they were down. What was it? Was it 2-1 in the Padres series?
20: 2-1 to the Padres.
12: In a best of 5.
20: They were back against the wall in that game 4. Padres let them off.
12: Even a few years ago in the bubble, right? They were down 3-1 in the NLCS to the Braves and won 3 straight games.
20: Right, that's true.
12: They took care of the Rays in the World Series thanks to Snell getting pulled and everything, but they were the better team at least. The Braves were up 3-1. I gave up in game 5. Like, I was out to dinner. I was like, I'm done. As a Dodger fan, I was just kind of heartbroken. And then all of a sudden they won, and then you get sucked back in. Obviously, you start believing again. But they've come back from the dead in all of these World Series championships during this current Dave Roberts era.
20: which a lot of times you're going to have to do,
12: yeah.
20: right? A lot of champions are going to have to survive scares, and the Dodgers have done that. Really, I don't want to see the Dodgers get Blake Snell, or excuse me, to get Tarik Skubal.
12: Right.
20: Blake Snell's coming back,
12: mm-hmm.
20: right? He's been injured. He's been out. A lot of people have forgot, out of sight, out of mind. Blake Snell is a great late-season pitcher. I think that's the acquisition, so-called acquisition, that the Dodgers have coming that can make them even stronger down the stretch is when Blake Snell comes back. They don't need Skubal. And let's, I called you Tim.
12: Oh, yeah.
20: Doug, we don't need, even though you're a Dodgers fan, I don't think you would like to see that, right? It's almost...
12: It's unnecessary.
20: Absurd.
12: Yeah.
20: Unnecessary,
12: when
20: absurd.
12: When they got Tucker, I was saying, this is ridiculous.
20: When the rich get too rich,
12: yeah.
20: right? It's, the Dodgers don't need Skubal, and hopefully he goes to Milwaukee, Chicago, Philadelphia, Atlanta, somewhere else.
12: And they just got Evan Phillips back from injury, and he could be a stud in yeah. the bullpen because that bullpen certainly needs help. So we're going to talk to Ian Cameron about everything going on in the sports world less than 10 minutes from now. But right now, Matt and I want to discuss a game out west that we have circled.
1: The lights are on and the stakes are high. It's the primetime game of the night.
12: All right, humans, not a high-profile game, but we don't have a lot to choose from here. But I'm interested in this matchup because you see an over-under of 8.5 with the D-backs and Padres. They just put up 2 touchdowns last night, and you have starters Merrill Kelly and Griffin Canning, each guy with an ERA over 5.5. Does the over 8.5 look too easy? It's a little juicy at minus 120, but is it look too easy here?
20: No, I don't think so. I almost bet the over. I think you did.
12: I did, yes.
20: 8.5 over, 120 would be the play I would have in this game. This is why it's our game of the night. If you're looking for something to bet tonight, I think the over in this game is what you got to bet.
12: That's well said.
20: Griffin Canning has been a disaster. He's 1-6 with an ERA over 6. And I remember when he came up with the Angels and he looked like he was a hype prospect and he looked like he had a promising future. And then I just kept watching his starts and I don't see it. I've never seen it with Griffin Canning.
12: Never.
20: And I don't think it's going to happen. So the Kelly-Canning matchup tonight I think should be a high-scoring game at Petco. It was a high-scoring game last night. Last night I was sitting around looking for something to bet because I had lost a bet early in the day on the Giants. Terrible bet on Logan Webb.
12: No hit.
20: Logan Webb is a home dog, and they almost got no hit and got beat 10-0. So last night I'm looking for something to bet. I decided to parlay the Dodgers and the Padres, okay? 2 favorites. Parlay was plus 133. And I said, well, I'm probably going to have to sweat out this Padres game, but the Dodgers should be no problem. Even though Sasaki has not been very good lately, they should take care of the Rockies. Padres pounded the D-backs, and I had to sweat out the Dodgers game. But it did get there. But the Padres had been on a pathetic run. They had lost 9 of 10. The offense was stagnant. Pitching was pathetic. Last night they busted out of it without Manny Machado in the lineup. Not that Manny has been... much of a run producer, batting around 190, but with no Machado last night, the Padres still put up 10 runs. So I think the over 8.5 here at Circa, 8.5 over 120 is what I would bet. Some books out there at 9, like the Superbooks at 9,
12: sure.
20: DraftKings is at 9, but you could play this over 8.5 away the 20.
12: And I think that's the play to play. And not that it's the same as 3 in the NFL, but 8.5 and 9 are key numbers in baseball because obviously 4-4 game. Can land 9.
20: And as I say that, your play pops up on the screen. You played this over 9 at minus 101? Is that what you played?
12: I said the over to our producer, and there are. So I'm okay with 9 minus 101.
20: Okay.
12: I'm okay. It's a key number, obviously, but to save 19 cents on that, certainly probably worthwhile in my world. Zachary Cohen has a prop there with Corbin Carroll over 1.5 hits plus runs plus RBI, so he expects the D-backs to get some noise and get some merry-go-round. The Tigers just went yard. They had a bunch of homers yesterday. They get the first run of the game out there in Detroit. They're up 1-0, bottom third. The A's offense continue to be pathetic.
20: You remember 2 or 3 years ago when James Outman was in the center field for the Dodgers before he got beat out by Andy Páez? And some people might think, whatever happened to James Outman? Well, he's batting 157 for the Tigers. Right now.
12: Also not a good name if you're a baseball
20: Outman,
12: player.
20: Yeah,
12: so we talked about Blewett. We talked about junk for a pitcher. Outman for a batter, probably not what you want as well in the game of baseball. All right, just moments away, the Canadian kid, as Matt calls him. Ian Cameron's going to join us. We're going to dissect some games still yet to start out here. And I want to ask Matt about a home run prop for Fernando Tatis. Plus 350. Would you bet it, or I'm going to give you some alternatives. What's a better bet?
20: So plus 350 for this week?
12: That's what I want to ask you. We'll break it all down straight ahead. Again, Ian Cameron on deck. This is VSiN Primetime.
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12: Matt, you've done well in Circa Million 1 year. You priced, you finished very high. The quarter, is it called the quarters?
20: It was the last quarter.
12: Last quarter, last four games, or 4 weeks of the season, I should say. I did well 1 year as well, trying to recreate that.
20: Mm-hmm.
12: Hopefully this is the year.
20: That every year, right? We always go into the season with a lot of optimism. You've won, you've had a couple big contest wins here.
12: Yeah, I finished 14th here a few years ago. What about the
20: William Hill contest, too, right?
12: Second and fifth, so two in the top five. One play away from first, and first place was half the pot. That was torturous. I'll never look at Wake Forest and North Carolina matchup the same
20: Tell
12: way.
20: Tell me about it.
12: He is Matt Eumanns. I'm Doug Kazarian. We're going to talk golf with Steve Sands 30 minutes from now, top of the hour. But first, let's go north of the border and bring in Ian Cameron, professional bettor and handicapper, joining us now. And Ian, you've been pretty hot in the World Cup, particularly earlier today with France outlasting Morocco. So you did well in some of the derivatives, team total, things like that. I'm of the belief that sometimes you don't have to overthink it. With Spain tomorrow, regulation, three-way market, it's like a $1.50 range, and you can't be afraid to bet it. Talk me out of betting Spain, not to advance, but on the three-way line where they have to win in regulation.
0: I definitely think they're a better team. They're very sound defensively. I mean, they haven't conceded a goal still here at this World Cup. It's been very, very impressive what we've seen from the Spanish side. And, you know, we've seen Belgium at times look a little lethargic, look a little off their game. And they've got tons of great offensive talent. They got Doku and Lukaku, and they've got De Bruyne. And they've got a bunch of players that can really hurt you offensively. They're a very good offensive team. And they certainly took advantage of all the mistakes the U.S. made a couple of days ago. But if you go back before that, you know, they were fortunate to rally past Senegal, down 2-0, came back to win that match. So, you know, this is going to be their toughest test. And Spain's just looked so good. But I'm going to be a bit daring in this match, guys, and think that Belgium might finally be able to be the first team to score a goal against this Spanish side, because they are a very good offensive team, so at a pretty decent plus money return. I'm going to take a shot that both teams score here in this match. So the both teams to score for Spain-Belgium, I'm very much interested in that.
12: All right, that's pretty interesting. Obviously, this is, you could argue, a step up for Spain in terms of competition as well, so I can certainly understand that line of thinking. But Belgium's, to your point, has been a really hard team to figure out. They didn't all of a sudden flip the switch. They got kind of fortunate with Senegal. U.S. self-destructed more than anything, but Belgium was clearly the better team, regardless of U.S. just being inept and the goalie running out and not being able to handle the ball, things along those lines. A little different with Spain here. But Belgium, like the last game, they didn't start some of their bigger names. One person I was talking to thinks that they were trying to rest the guys, because the turnaround for the teams playing tomorrow is shorter than the teams playing Saturday. So it was a weird sort of scheduling nuance situation. What beyond what you just mentioned, like, why do you think Belgium can actually do the unthinkable, be the first team to score here?
0: I just think it's the firepower quotient, Doug. I think they've got enough quality in the striking and the you know, the attacking players on this team, I think, are good enough to maybe find the back of the net here against Spain. Because the one thing you can say about Spain is, to me, this is going to be the most offensive firepower they've faced in this tournament. And even if you look at France and Morocco, and eventually France prevailed 2-0, you know, it was not an easy game. And you're finding out this deep into the tournament, especially seeing Brazil go out, even some of these great heavyweight teams, these big favorites to maybe lift the World Cup when it's all said and done, you get this deep into the tournament, the quarterfinal round, you're not often going to find easy matches and easy outs. And I think Belgium is good enough to put up a battle here, find the back of the net. You know, a 2-1 Spain kind of final score is kind of the way I see this one going.
20: You know, I could sit back and listen to you two talk soccer all night, but let's not do that. Ian Cameron, professional handicapper from Canada, the Canadian kid at Bobano Bets. And some might say this is a slow night in sports. Hold on a minute. We're kicking off CFL Week 6 tonight. Ottawa and Edmonton. And, Ian, you got to play in this game tonight. I believe you played Ottawa plus 7 and over the total of 57. The first game of Week 6, how do you break it down?
0: Well, the big theme of the CFL season so far is the overs have just been incredible. 14-4
20: mm-hmm.
0: overs in the CFL this season in the 18 games played so far. Through the first 5 weeks, but only 2-2 last week. So is now they're going to be a bit of a pendulum swing here with totals in the CFL. 14-4, you would think at some point odds makers are going to correct and are going to adjust. These games have been averaging, 63.5 points per game. And this week we see, totals now in the high 50s. We've got one game in the low 60s, Calgary and Montreal. So we are starting to see that adjustment with the totals with these games. This one, now, I like the Ottawa side a little bit more than I like the over in this game. So I've got a little bit more on the Ottawa side. The way I see it is Ottawa was a 3.5-point favorite week one against Edmonton. They won 29-21, and now all of a sudden they're a 6.5-point underdog here in the rematch. And Edmonton's a much improved team this year, no question. They only lost their first game of the year last week against BC. Cody Fajardo has played very solid at the quarterback spot for the Elks so far this year. Great running back in Justin Rankin. The defense was finally gashed by BC. Ottawa has really struggled to play four good quarters of football. I know their head coach, Ryan Dinwiddie, has been very frustrated by it, calling out his team for penalties. He says they have no FBI, and what he means by that is football intelligence. He wasn't very happy with that last week from his team. But they have been competitive. They're playing with urgency to get that first win. Their last two losses, a two-point loss to Montreal, a five-point loss to Saskatchewan. You can tell this team's been close. They've been competitive. They've been right there. And that's all we need from Ottawa tonight, getting 6.5 points. So I'm on the Ottawa side here to at least keep this game really competitive.
20: Ian Cameron, how's your handicapping going so far in the CFL season?
0: Very, very good. Good start to the year. 6.7 units on the season so far. We've been riding the overs quite a bit. 14-4. We got onto this trend early with the CFL league going to a 35-second automatic play clock, that there was going to be way more snaps, way more plays per game. And obviously, in turn, that leads to more chances for points and obviously more chances for games to go over the total. Not to mention, we have seen great quarterback play in this league. Davis Alexander from Montreal, Chad Kelly for Toronto. He's played very well. We'll see him tomorrow night. There's been just Vernon Adams, Calgary, Nathan Rourke, BC. We've seen tons of great quarterbacks this season, and they are chucking the ball downfield. I'm seeing yards per pass attempt way up this year in the CFL. So teams are taking more shots vertically down the field, and I think that's playing a part in the high-scoring nature of the league so far.
20: Yeah, I love the CFL. Like you said, there's been a bunch of high-scoring games so far. You got a game Thursday, that's tonight, and Edmonton, a game Friday, one Saturday, and one Sunday. Let's talk about the Friday game. Looks like you're going to play this over as well. Toronto and Winnipeg. Toronto, a slight favorite here, total of about 59.
0: Yeah, the over here is actually one that I was not going to bet initially. I needed to see who was going to start for Winnipeg because Zach Collaros got injured last week for the Bombers, didn't finish that game. And there was a question, who would they start this week? Because they traded for Drew Brown, who was a former Bomber, played at Ottawa. Now he's back in Winnipeg. He knows the offense well, but there was some question whether he'd start in this game because he just, you know, the

0: half. So I see points here. I like the Toronto side as well. I split it between the money line on the Argos at minus 135, minus 140. Their team total of 27.5. They've scored 30 plus in all four games, and I think they can get there again.
1: Doug, you might find this hard to believe, but I once watched and attended a Montreal Alouettes practice.
2: A practice?
1: Practice. Yes.
2: How do you score 1 point in Canadian football?
1: Well, we don't have time to get into that. We have about 45 seconds left here. Ian, just tell us your top plays for Saturday and Sunday. We've got Calgary, Montreal, and Hamilton, Saskatchewan.
0: Well, the two games on Saturday, Sunday are CBS Sports Network in the United States, so they're going to get a little opportunity for showcase games here. But Calgary-Montreal is another game that should be high-scoring. Two great quarterbacks, Vernon Adams, Davis Alexander. It's the highest total on the board, but it's kind of like college football for me. Sometimes the highest totals on the board, they're high for a reason, and they still go over. So I like that over the total, Calgary-Montreal. The under that I think could hit is Hamilton-Saskatchewan. A big downgrade for Hamilton without Bo Levi Mitchell, who got injured last week. Saskatchewan now gets their running back returning from injury, so they could go more run heavy. I think Hamilton-Saskatchewan could be a decent under this week. A big drop in quarterback play for Hamilton.
2: All right, he is Ian Cameron. Ian, thanks so much. 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
3: Yeah, Steve Sands from the Golf Channel is going to join us top of the hour. We're going to talk all sorts of good stuff. Obviously, the Open Championship is a next weekend, so a week away, all things considered. Matt, I know you're big into that. I know you're big into Angel Reese and the Atlanta Dream. Any thoughts on the Dream, losers of five straight, to cover the double digits tonight?
2: Sorry, no, Doug, your microphone's not working. I didn't hear you.
3: No thoughts.
2: Did you say something?
3: I do want to see if I can convince you on a plus 850.
2: By the way, Caitlin Clark was not so hot last night, was she?
3: Minutes count, came back from injury, and she looked like she was going through a layup line. Just a traffic cone on defense, barely any focus on offense.
2: Sad. That was a sad performance last night.
3: It was embarrassing for the Fever. I think they're going to come to play tonight. She's not playing tonight, but there's the old rematch with Alyssa Thomas and the Mercury. We'll see. I think it should be a much more intense game.
2: Was this a rematch of the headlock or the throat?
3: Yeah, the strangle. It was a punch in the throat.
2: Punch in the throat, or a shove
3: in the throat, I guess.
2: Okay, whatever.
3: Yeah, it is a rematch. You got a
2: pick
3: and spread.
2: She's out.
3: Yeah. She's out. She's not, as she demonstrated last night, not 100% yet, to say the least. She used yesterday's game, not tonight's game, as sort of a adjustment game.
2: Sorry to encourage you to talk WNBA.
3: We're going to change the subject.
2: So the Canadian Football League, you score 1 point on a rouge, which is when you kick the ball into the end zone, if the opposing team does not run it out, you get a point.
3: Okay. Yeah. All right. I want to see if I can convince you later in the show on a plus 850 World Cup bet, a future.
2: Okay.
3: Okay, so we'll get into that. But I want to do a better bet. This is a bit I started. I really wanted to take it to Twitter, but because Fernando Tatis, it was a fascinating. A lot of people were loading up on him the first month to hit a home run because he had not hit a homer.
2: Right.
3: And obviously he's a big name. He's had good homer seasons in the past. It just kept getting prolonged and prolonged. So I know people that finally threw in the towel.
2: After how many losing bets?
3: Yeah, exactly, like 10 or so. By the way, we have our first hit for the Athletics in the top of the fifth. Framber Valdez was working on a no-note very early, but still threw four. Leadoff batter. Gets a base knock to left, so the Tigers still up 1-0, and we are in the top of the fifth right there in Detroit. Athletics obviously been struggling of late, but at least they got their first hit. So Tatis has only homered in four games. He has five dingers on the season, but tonight, a couple hours from now, he's got great numbers against Merrill Kelly, the starting pitcher for Arizona. But Tatis's home run pop is about plus 350. Would you bet that?
2: No way in hell.
3: No way, right?
2: No.
3: Of course.
2: Can you bet the no?
3: Not that I know.
2: On these home run props, you can never bet the
3: no. This is not a market I do. I think in prediction markets you can and things like that, and especially as prediction markets grow more and more, there are going to be more props, things along those lines.
2: Well, if you're looking at any traditional books or DraftKings or FanDuel, you can't bet the no on these props, right?
3: I'm under the impression that you can in Fanatics at times.
2: At Fanatics?
3: Again, I'm not completely immersed in this space because it's very rare that there's line value on anybody to hit a home run.
2: Right.
3: Sometimes there are.
2: It's like you said, very rare.
3: Very
2: rare. You're
3: going
2: to find out. I mean, you might find a hitter-pitcher matchup where a guy owns a pitcher, and You know, Tim Murray and I were talking about a matchup like that early in the season, one night in the Nationals-Pirates game. And it played out that way, where the batter who owned the pitcher homered that night. And, you know, so if you find things like that, okay, I can make a case for that. But Tatis to homer tonight, I don't care how good his numbers are against Merrill Kelly. No, I'm not going to bet it. Tatis did not his first homer this season until May 30th. He had a goose egg in the home run column until May 30th. Now he's heated up a little bit lately. But don't forget, this guy served a long suspension. For what, Doug?
3: I don't know.
2: For performance enhancing, right?
3: Yeah.
2: And you would think that maybe he's a different guy now.
3: Right.
2: He's not hitting with power like he used to. He's still, actually, his numbers are not bad. He's batting, I believe, around 282 going into tonight's game. He's not bad offensively, just not hitting with the same type of power. So, no, I'm not going to bet on a home run prop on Tatis.
3: Yeah, I know Follow the Money a month and a half ago had Brian Reynolds' numbers against a certain pitcher for Tampa. It was an interleague match. It was 7-for-7, three-dinger. Sure enough, over 1.5 bases, I bet, and he had a leadoff double and then another double again. It was just, he's 9-for-9. Too bad they don't play in the same division. If I'm an AL East team, I might trade for Brian Reynolds if he's that lights out against a Rays pitcher. So plus 350, give or take, a few cents, depending on the book, for Tatis to go yard tonight. Great numbers against Kelly, by the way. Padres to make the playoffs this year, plus 260. What's a better bet? 260 for them to make the playoffs, which isn't great, or plus 350 for Tatis to go yard against a pitcher he's actually owned, maybe enhanced in previous years?
2: I think you got to bet the Tatis home run prop, if you have to bet one. Okay. I'm not going to bet the Padres to make the playoffs at a lesser price when I don't believe the Padres are going to make the playoffs.
3: You don't think they will?
2: I think they're going to be sellers. I think they're going to sell. And, you know, Mason Miller might be a guy they sell. If you look at this Padres team right now, the payroll is, I would say, borderline unbearable in terms of looking to the near future. They've got to dump some payroll. And they're 46-46. 14 games back of the Dodgers. The problem in the National League, unlike the American League, is there are several quality teams in the NL. It's going to be difficult for the Padres to make the playoffs. Braves, Phillies. How about the Marlins? Hottest team in baseball in the last month and a half. Those three teams probably headed for the playoffs. Brewers, Cubs, Cardinals, Dodgers. Where do the Padres fit in the playoff picture? I don't see it.
3: They'd have to make a run, and they certainly haven't been hot lately. And I purposely picked a team that was – or a price – of a wager that was below Tatis's number, so plus 260.
2: Very clever job by you there.
3: Now we get two that are a little higher, right?
2: Okay.
3: To win the American League, so to go to the World Series, Seattle, plus 390. They have the pitching. Mm-hmm. They have an automatic out in the lineup right now with Cal Raleigh. So it's really eight batters against nine.
2: Sure.
3: Plus 390.
2: How do you go from being MVP to being that bad?
3: That bad. Well,
2: Did you see
3: the Super Bowl this year?
2: Aaron Judge was MVP, but what's up?
3: Did you just see the Super Bowl this year with the quarterback that almost won MVP?
2: Of course.
3: Yeah.
2: Okay, so you're saying Seattle to win the American League plus about 4-1?
3: Yeah, about 4-1.
2: Would I bet it?
3: Which is a better bet, that or Tatis to go yard tonight plus 350?
2: I'll take the Mariners to win the American League. Yeah.
3: All right, this one's interesting.
2: First of all, right now there are... Let's see. Now there's five. Five teams in the American League with a winning record. Rays, Yankees, White Sox are two over, Guardians are two over, and the Mariners are 47-46. You're that close to having only two teams in the American League with a winning record.
3: That's good handicapping, though. You got to look at it. You got to plan and give yourself a shot, because if you get to the playoffs, are they going to be plus 390 to win the AL? Probably not.
2: No,
3: probably not. 350, 340, right? Okay, Dodgers have the best record in the bigs at 61-33. Brewers are 58-34, so just one back in the loss column. Brewers to have the best record in baseball in the regular season, of course, plus 425.
2: Yeah, I'll take that.
3: Yeah, it's not a bad bet.
2: I'd like to have a little bit better number.
3: Yeah.
2: But 425 is not bad if we're playing a game show here. I'll take the plus 425 on the Brewers, who... 24 games over 500 at this point. And who knows, the Dodgers might get a little bit complacent in the second half of the season. They're going to have such a big lead in the division that they might be able to let off the gas a little bit down the stretch, right?
3: And a couple years ago, didn't they have two double-digit win streaks and also a 14-game losing streak? What was that, 5 years ago? It was ridiculous.
2: So here's the deal. The Dodgers could get a little bit complacent because they have such a big lead in September. Right now they're up 14 games in the division. The Brewers are probably going to have to keep their foot on the gas. They have a 6.5 game lead over the Cubs, 9.5 over the Cardinals. And right now they're only, like you said, what, two back of the Dodgers. Yeah, 58-34, 61-33. So I think I would take, around 9-2 odds on the Brewers.
3: Either way, it adds some excitement to a game that's a little less than 2 hours from now. Even that's also our game of the night that we discussed the over. Hope you guys are betting unders. A's and Tigers 1-1 in the fifth. Mariners and Marlins 2-1 with Miami at the lead in the fourth, bottom half, and they have runners on. Scoreless in Cincinnati between the Reds and Phillies. That's in the fourth, and then the Brewers and Cardinals just underway in St. Louis.
2: Yeah, the Marlins, by the way, the live line on the Marlins up to minus 425 with that 3-1 lead. Again, don't forget the Marlins since June 1st, best record in baseball at 25-8. That's incredible.
3: I was hoping to find a live line for you as well. Mix into that better bet game.
2: You take the A's plus 130 against the
3: Tigers?
2: Exactly.
3: It's only, I need a plus. Hey, Steve Sands, we're talking Open Championship 1 week from today. He joins us in just a few minutes.
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3: 8 p.m. on the East Coast, 5 p.m. here in the West Coast, Las Vegas. We are downtown at Circa Resort and Casino, this beautiful sports book behind me. He is Matt Humans. I am Doug Kazarian. We're keeping an eye on all these scores going on. A lot of action right now on the diamond. The Marlins have busted open. A game that was 1-1 is now 5-1.
2: 6-1.
3: Miami now 6-1 with the lead. So much for the under in that game. Under's good everywhere else, at least for now. But the Marlins facing Bryce Miller, getting to the pitcher that, you know, looked like Seattle had the distinct advantage with starting pitching. But the Marlins offense has just been on a tear. One of the best records, if not the best record in all of baseball since June 1st. I know the Tigers are in the running for that. Speaking of Detroit, they are now 1-1, bottom five. Framber Valdez let the first two guys get on in the top of the fifth. Did give up a run, but ultimately got out of that jam. So they've had a relatively low-scoring series so far, and we are 1-1. Bottom five right there in Detroit as the Tigers go for the sweep. Still scoreless after four in Cincinnati. Reds hosting the Phillies. And Brewers and Cardinals. Nerfy cashes as they are scoreless heading into the second inning out there at Busch Stadium. Matt, it's a Thursday. Yeah. We usually talk, or at least are immersed in golf. You are a frequent golf bettor and have golf plays on the website at the VSiN Pro Picks page. Got the old Scottish Open, the primer before next week's Open Championship. Any guys that are in contention, at least early?
2: Matt Fitzpatrick, 3-under. Right, it's a birdie fest in Scotland. I was up late last night watching it, and I was kind of irritated because I thought the Golf Channel would have coverage of the Scottish Open on around midnight. Why not? You know, that's when you've got some big-name players on the course, and I couldn't find any coverage on the Golf Channel. I could find nothing on USA Network. I had to go to ESPN Plus to actually watch this thing all night, so I stayed up and I watched it for about 9 or 10 straight hours. But Tom Kim...
3: 9 or 10 straight hours?
2: Yeah.
3: That's awesome.
2: Yeah. I took a nap this morning around 10 a.m. 10 to noon, I think. I was working on the VSiN College Football betting guide, too. We got a college football magazine we got to crank out, so I was working on that and watching golf. But Tom Kim, Rory McIlroy tied in a five-way tie at 5-under... Matt Fitzpatrick a couple strokes back. Scotty Scheffler, hot and cold today. I think he ended up 2-under in his round. But I love the Scottish Open, but I especially love the British Open next week. This is a tune-up for the year's final major, and we'll talk some golf and golf betting with Steve Sands.
3: Right now, that host of the Golf Channel, Steve Sands, is going to join us. And Steve's up there in Tahoe, so north of us in the state of Nevada. Steve, we appreciate you taking the time. It's such an electric scene out there. We've seen Steph Curry with hole-in-one doing the crowd, getting the crowd involved. We've seen some great images as well. Charles Barkley, a fan favorite. I've actually bet on his over-under on where he'd finish for a round. Can you just set the scene on what it's like out there and why this tournament has become so popular?
17: It's just so great. The weather's perfect. You know, the field is amazing. You guys talked about Steph Curry and all the guys who are here, Charles Barkley. I actually saw, 90 guys in the field, and the over-under for Charles's finish was 63.5. So if you take away about 15 or 18 players and say they have absolutely no chance of playing well at all just because they're big-time entertainers or sports figures, but they're not golfers at all, Charles would have to beat around 9 or 10 players to get better than the 63.5. But right now it's minus 120 the other way to him to finish worse than 63.5, then better than 63.5. But the scene's great. The golf course is great. The field is awesome. It's been a lot of fun. 37 years, man. It's amazing, the American Century Championship.
2: Steve Sands with us, host on the Golf Channel. And this week, Steve, I believe this tournament's going to be on NBC and Peacock, right?
17: Yep, It's on Peacock.